0: the Phillies have opened up a 5-0 lead.
1: 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Boehm, seventh game this season with at least three RBI. 6 runs in 3 innings by Will Warren. That's tied for the most given up by a Yankee starter this season. A pickoff error by Christopher Sanchez, top five, led to a couple of runs for New York as it cut the deficit to 6-3. Tonight marking the end of Sanchez's streak of 25 straight home starts, allowing two or fewer runs, which was the longest streak by any pitcher since earned runs became official in both leagues in 1913. Stott, though, gave the Phillies a little more breathing room, bottom six.
0: Next offering is lined towards the right field corner. Fair ball, and it'll get into the corner. In to score is Turner. Schwarber behind him, racing home and scoring all the way from first is Boehm. And have a night, Bryson Stott. He's knocked in five. And the Phillies have opened things up. They're up 11-3.
1: The Phillies would go on to win it 11-4 as they snapped a 4-game losing streak. Coming up, the Miz at it again. 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
3: I'm Christine Lisi. You're listening to the Baseball Tonight postgame show. Yet another dominating performance by Milwaukee's Jacob Mizrowski. He struck out 12 of the first 13 batters he faced today, including the first seven. Of the 83 pitches he threw, 66 were at least 100 miles an hour, a record for most in a single game since pitch tracking began in 2008. He struck out the side three times, joining Pittsburgh's Paul Skeens as the only pitchers this season to strike out the side three times in a game. Brewers rolled by the Rockies 11-2. Jacob Mizrowski, performance of the game, brought to you by 5-Hour Energy. 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Ryan O'Hearn with a grand slam on his 33rd birthday. Pirates hung on against the Cubs 8-7 on Munetaka Murakami's bobblehead day, and with his parents in attendance, the White Sox rookie homered twice. He drove in six runs as Chicago defeated Houston 12-3. From 30 for 30 podcasts, the betrayal of Shohei Ohtani is the real story behind the scandal that almost ruined it all. On paper, Ippei Mizuhara was Shohei Ohtani's interpreter, but he was so much more than that. They were a team closer than brothers, until it all went horribly wrong. The betrayal of Shohei Ohtani tells the story of a relationship that detonated into one of the sport's biggest scandals. Check out The Betrayal of Shohei Ohtani. The first of two episodes are on Tuesday, then episodes 3 through 6 follow on subsequent Thursdays and Tuesdays. Our next broadcast, Yankees-Cubs, Saturday at 6:30 Eastern. Coming up next, it is game night. For producer Mike Martino, associate producers Josh Kapke and Nick Carty, and technical directors Jake Boson and Ryan Matlack, I'm Christine Lisi. 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
5: Be a process, and you're right. Like if they get off to a bad start early in the season, there's going to be loud noise surrounding Nick Nurse right away. But I think he's ready to face the challenge. Nobody would doubt that he has the experience to do this. You're right. He's a championship head coach. The Sixers say that's part of the reason they brought him back after three disappointing seasons is because of that championship experience. And now he's got his work cut out for him. But it's certainly a more appealing roster than what he's had here in Philly for the last 3 years.
7: Adam, it's not the most obvious question, but what becomes the role for Vijay Edgecombe coming off this dynamic rookie year where at times he looked like he could be a star?
5: Yeah, I think the most consequential thing that Nick Nurse has done in 3 years in Philly was say during training camp last year, we're going to empower Vijay. He's going to play on the ball and off the ball. Whether or not this is the season for him depends on how many minutes he plays. 3,000 minutes later, he was, you know, a good offensive player and a good defensive player, you know, swinging high-level playoff games, swinging a game 7 on the road as a 20-year-old rookie guard. It's almost unheard of what he was doing as a rookie. And I see some people think that the Jaylen Brown and LeBron James acquisitions are going to stunt his development. That's not the way I see it. I see this as an incredible opportunity for Vijay to really master all of the sort of role-playing aspects of being in the NBA, filling in the gaps, taking on top defensive assignments, becoming a great off-ball player. He's already improved his jumper dramatically from where it was when he left Baylor. Can he become a better cutter? Can he become one of the best transition scorers in the league? I think he's already on his way there. And I think what for the Sixers is sort of exciting about getting LeBron James is usually you get a player of this caliber, you're trading a bunch of players or you're trading a bunch of draft picks or you're salary dumping players to open up cap space. They just brought him in for what they have. And the way people have been talking about the Sixers over the last year or so is, all right, they have, you know, this quote-unquote win-now timeline with Joel Embiid and Paul George, who then became Jaylen Brown. And then they have the future, and that's about Tyrese and VJ. That future still exists. And I'm sure there will be bumps in the road, but I think Tyrese and VJ both are going to learn a lot from playing with LeBron James. I think he just has, even if he wasn't trying to, he has so much wisdom from all of his years in the NBA that some of it is going to get passed down to guys like Maxey and Edgecombe. And I think he's going to be better off for this. I think you saw last year he had the ball maybe a little bit more than he should on a championship caliber team, but it made him a lot better. And I think now you're going to see him really get to hone in on some of the ancillary skills that you need to win in the NBA. And I think down the line, we'll start to see a full package form of one of the best guards in the league.
8: Real quick, Adam, are the Sixers now Philadelphia's favorite and most popular team?
5: I am going to have to wait and see them win some games before I put them over the Eagles. Football is king here. I would certainly say that they've leapfrogged the Phillies very quickly, and that's in part because of the Phillies' own issues, which is probably a separate and much longer conversation that we could have. But I think that the excitement, I really can't say enough how dramatic of a shift it's been from how people talked about the Sixers for the last couple of years to where it is now. I mean, I can just say for me personally, when I tell people, yeah, I cover the Sixers, you know, for years you would think that would get like a, oh, that's so cool. And for the last 2 years, that's largely been met with like cringing and shuddering. And now the Sixers are interesting and cool again. And so it's going to be interesting to see. It's certainly going to be like a media circus of itself, as every LeBron James team has been. But I can't wait to see how it turns out just as a basketball fan. This collection of talent, it's rare you see this much high-octane scoring all on one team. And how Nick Nurse puts it all together, how these guys coalesce into a team, can they become better than the sum of their parts? It's going to be fascinating to follow.
7: Fun stuff catching up with you, Adam. Great talking with you, and we'll hopefully talk with you again very soon.
5: Thank you, guys. Appreciate it. Have a good night.
7: Really good stuff there from Adam, breaking down everything Philadelphia. On the diamond, it was all about the Hall of Fame. The Baseball Hall of Fame class of 2026 was inducted. Where do they sit in the pantheon of other Hall of Fame classes? Discuss that and so much more. 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

0: 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We are presented by Progressive Insurance. He is Mark Zeno, and I am Keith Irizarry. I have known Zeno for a while. Zeno, I will say that you are opinionated, and it's good. It's part of what we do. It's always been one of my favorite things about you. You will speak your mind. You will leave your mark. Wait, am I coming up with something? I think we have a new segment. Roll it.
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3: Oh, God, it's going to blow.
1: This is Mark My Words with Mark Zeno.
0: Oh, yeah. All right. So we got a new segment called Mark My Words. It's clever. You know, his first name's Mark and his last name's Zeno. Yeah. You know, no, we broke the bank on that one. So what's on your mind, man?
4: You know, I was at a birthday party for the kids today, and it was a baseball-themed party, and a couple of dads and I was sitting around. It was cake, and we were just BSing. And I looked at my phone, and I realized today was a Hall of Fame induction day, and I saw the names that were inducted today, and I said, I can't think of a more lackluster, undeserving Hall of Fame class in my adult lifetime. Now, people are going to be upset about this. They're going to take this personally, okay? Because they can't seem to differentiate not a Hall of Famer and player stinks, which are two huge gaps between each other, right? None of this means the players stink. But I am one of the few remaining people in this world who still has a very high threshold for the Hall of Fame and believe that it should not be easier to get in as we go along. It should be harder to get on. We got to keep raising this standard, not lowering it to get people in. And the bigger problem here, it's not even about these three players, okay? What is happening and what is continuing to happen over the past decade, okay, we are devaluing all the homes in our community. Think about this in terms of real estate, Keith, okay? If we all live in the same community, okay, and somebody, we all live in a community that sells homes for $500,000, and somebody sells a home in that community for $450,000, then that gives way for somebody else to sell it at a cheaper price. Again, it works the same way in the other direction, right? I'm going lower because the standards are going lower. Then all of a sudden, more and more houses. I'm not going to pay $600 in that development because two houses went for $450,000. Why am I going to pay $550,000? We're cheapening the entire value of everything, and that's what is happening. Here's a pop quiz for you. Since 2019, okay, do you know how many players have been elected by the baseball writers to the Hall of Fame since 2019? By the baseball writers. Just by the baseball writers.
0: 25 and just doing years, 26. Let's go 8. I'm going to go 17.
4: There have been 16 elected by the Baseball Writers Association of America. Now, pop quiz again, hotshot, okay? Because it's not enough anymore to run at a time on the ballot, we have started to create extra committees to get people another chance to get in. Do you know how many players have gotten to the Hall of Fame since 2019? Non via the baseball writers. I'll answer the question for you. It is 15, one less than the amount of people who earn their way in. Because what is happening? Well, oh my God, we're going to whine on social media. He got robbed. He belongs in. And then we just do this thing where we just create an extra committee to throw somebody else in the Hall of Fame. You're cheapening the whole entire thing. It is supposed to be difficult to get there. It is not for everybody. And we have gotten to this point in our sports media conversation, Keith, where as soon as a player retires, oh, he's a Hall of Famer. He's going to Hall of Fame. Football is even worse at this than baseball. They will let anybody in that damn place. I think I got a shot to get voted in a Canton at this rate. Because if you're a nice enough guy and people like it, we're going to put you in the Hall of Fame nowadays. That's not the criteria. If you are not absolutely the top 1%, less than 1% of what you did in your sport, you do not belong in the Hall of Fame conversation. My friend said to me, he goes, Hall of Fame should be about a feeling. If I say the name Jeff Kent to you, does Hall of Fame pop right in your head? Sorry, Jeff, it just doesn't. Like, what are we doing here? Andrew Jones is an amazing player. Nobody's in the Hall of Fame for their defense alone other than Ozzie Smith, who, oh, by the way, probably doesn't belong in the Hall of Fame. That's neither here nor there. Right? I mean, like, Okay, greatest defensive shortstop ever? We maybe could do that. Is Andrew Jones the greatest defensive center fielder ever? Yeah, but like, there's got to be more than just one thing to hang your hat on to get in the Hall of Fame. That's why it's supposed to be the entire player encompassing everything in the top 1% in every aspect and every part of the game. And the minute we start to let more and more of these people in, we're just opening the door for less and less and less and lesser players to start to get in, because the comps, everybody starts, again, real estate, the comp for the housing, it starts to go down for everybody. And now we've turned it from the Hall of Fame to the Hall of Very Good.
0: Exactly. So I'm glad that you ended that way, because, and we'll talk more. We got a little bit more time here. So that's the problem, right, is that we just want to placate everybody, and we think that everyone gets a participation trophy. And here's the deal. Andrew Jones was awesome. You said amazing. I'll say awesome. And is he a Hall of Famer? I mean, well, yes, because he's in it. Does he deserve to be a Hall of Famer? I don't have a vote. I could go either way. 434 home runs, the 10 consecutive gold gloves, they're really good. But I don't, like, when I think of the sport of baseball, and I have covered this sport for pretty much the entirety of my career, if a player is going into the Hall of Fame, I want to think about how great they were and the fact that they were one of the best that ever did it, right? And Andrew Jones was awesome. I don't, in my mind, go, he was one of the greatest that's ever played the sport of baseball. And that, to me, is a little bit of a problem.
4: Yes. I mean, think of it this way. Since Derek Jeter was elected in 2020 and David Ortiz was elected in 2022, there have been almost 20 people put in the Hall of Fame. And when I look at that list, I see one name that when I hear it, I go, Hall of Famer. And that's Ichiro Suzuki. You ready for the rest of them? Here we go. Tony Oliva, Buck O'Neill, Minnie Minoso, Jim Cott, Gil Hodges, Bud Fowler, Scott Rowland, Fred McGriff, Joe Mauer, Jim Leland, Todd Helter, Adrian Beltre, Billy Wagner, CC Sabathia, Dave Parker, Dick Allen, Ken Chit, Jeff Kent, Andrew Jones, Carlos Beltre. Ichiro Suzuki is the only guy. When I hear the name, I go, that's a Hall of Famer. Everybody else, it's like, really, really good player. Okay. Even CC Sabathia, like 250 wins. Like, the guy had an amazing career. And for pitchers now, 250 is kind of the new 300, right? Because nobody even getting there anymore.
0: Yeah.
4: Like, you know, like Verlander's, you know, that's it. Like, so, you know, 251 wins is kind of a big deal. And you're also talking about a guy who was in the top five in the Cy Young voting like six times in his career. So there's a longevity there that's to it. But again, the whole point is just that, like, we did this thing where we just start lowering the standards across the boards. I'm not here for it, man.
0: You know what I'll throw out to you? I gave you some on Andrew Jones' numbers. Obviously, Beltran's numbers were really good, too. 435 home runs, 312 stolen bases, 3 gold gloves, right? If it were only Andrew Jones going in this year, I don't think we would have needed this segment.
4: Probably not. I think you're fair. I think, like, but we just...
0: I'm not saying he's 100% deserved to be there, but...
4: He's extra committee thing. It's a bunch of hogwash, man.
0: Yeah.
4: Like, I don't need it. I don't need it. You didn't get it in 10 tries. What does the 11th mean? What are we doing at this point?
0: Well, we have a committee coming up, and it's a committee of one right now. It's me. I'm going to give you my top five offensive skill players going into the 2026 NFL season. It will be ironclad and amazing.
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0: John Ryder, Sunday Night Baseball in Philadelphia, and a big night for the Phillies' second baseman.
1: A pitch. Swing and a ball drilled right field on a line towards the wall and over the wall and gone. It just snuck over the high wall and right. And for Stott, his eighth of the season, a line drive solo homer. And the Phillies have a 2-0 lead.
0: John Shambi with a call here on ESPN Radio. Bryson Stott had three hits, including that solo shot. He knocked in five as the Phillies blow out the Yankees 11-4 to snap a four-game slide, avoid the sweep. New York right now three and back of Tampa Bay in the AL East after the Rays blanked the Guardians 1-0. Cleveland's dropped five straight. Drew Rasmussen, the winner, 9-5, allowed just one hit over seven scoreless, struck out nine. Nationals defeat the Diamondbacks 10-7. James Wood and C.J. Abrams, both All-Stars, and both hit two home runs. The Braves have won 7 of 10. 3-2 winner over the Orioles in 11 innings on an Austin Riley RBI double. Royals beat the Tigers 5-4. Michael Massey, a go-ahead two-run homer in the 8th inning. Mets over the Dodgers 8-3 to avoid the sweep. Marcus Semien and Tyrone Taylor each hitting three-run homers. Mike Trout with his first four-hit game in over 5 years goes 4-for-4. The Angels 4-3 winner over the Giants. Arizona Cardinals quarterback Jacoby Brissett reaching an agreement on a re-rewarded contract that will pay him $15.5 million this season. Could get up to $21 million with incentives.
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0: Sunday, July 26, 2026. And this is Game Night.
1: Line towards the right field corner. Fair ball, and get into the corner. In to score is Turner. Schwarber behind him, racing home and scoring all the way from first is Bohm. And have a night, Bryson Stott. He's knocked in five, and the Phillies have opened things up. They're up 11-3.
2: And the Phillies would go on to win 11-4 over the Yankees, win number 57 on the season for Philadelphia, 59-46 now. The New York Yankees, the laughing man right there, is Mark Zitto.
3: You want to know why I'm laughing? You want to know why
2: I'm laughing? Go ahead.
3: Because the Yankees scored as many runs in the loss as they did in the previous two games that they actually won. And this is the state of this team. Right?
2: They're a weird team, man. They're a weird team.
3: They scored eight runs the entire series of the Phillies. And look, all this is going to get exposed in the postseason. They're going to get exposed beyond all. Unless you got 100% healthy, Cam Schlittler, Gerrit Cole, Carlos Rodon.
2: Max Fried.
3: They have zero chance. And the problem is, even with those four guys healthy, guess what? Their margin for error is so slim, because if they give up two runs and you only score one, guess what? You're still losing. Doesn't matter how many innings they throw. And if you don't have a lineup with Aaron Judge in it, guess what? You can't score.
2: Yeah, the saving grace was supposed to be that the AL stunk. And the AL, listen, it's not great.
3: No, it does stink.
2: But
3: it stinks Yankees... worse than the Hall of Fame cases I've seen.
2: And if you happen to miss that, go to the app, and you'll be able to listen to, mark my words, Mark Zinno's brand new segment that we just unleashed on the airwaves here on ESPN. All right, we all love lists. It's part of what we do, and it's been a lot of fun doing a bunch of these shows and giving you our NFL rank-em. Today, it's all about the five offensive skill players.
0: 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From the top five teams that can't afford a slow start.
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0: To the top five fan bases.
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1: 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The Philadelphia Eagles.
0: And everything in between. This is ESPN Radio's NFL Rank'em. The top five offensive skill players. Number five.
2: And at least we get to something a little bit positive. So, a reminder, offensive skill players, we are not putting quarterbacks in this. So, it's tight ends.
3: Skill players, of course.
2: Right. It's tight ends, it's wide receivers, and it's running backs. Just want everyone to be clear as to what we are doing here.
3: Are you denigrating fullbacks? Do they not count?
2: You know what? If you have a fullback that
3: you'd
2: like to give us...
3: I got Kyle Juice Check ready to go.
2: Done. If you have a tight end, if you have a fullback you want to give us later in the hour, I will gladly accept that. For me, number five, I'm going to go with a tight end. I'm going to go with Brock Bowers. I know only 64 catches, 680 yards last year. Still had the seven touchdowns. Missed a lot of time with injuries. I think the Raiders will be better. I think that if Mendoza or Cousins, whichever one is at QB, they need a security blanket. And I can look back to his rookie campaign of 112 catches, almost 1,200 receiving yards during that year. I don't see any reason why he, as long as he stays on the field, can get to 100. And I wanted to find a way to get a tight end on this list. To me, Brock Bowers is the most talented pass-catching tight end in the NFL.
3: No arguments. I mean, listen, I think a big part of this is, you know, and when I do my list, I'll caveat it. The production aspect is still there. The health part, we can't control. But if he plays 17 games... that's the leading receiver in yardage. That's the leading receiver in targets, leading receiver in receptions, and likely touchdowns as well.
2: All right, guys, next one.
0: Number four.
2: We're going to go Puka Nacua, and this one could be dicey because it went back and forth between him and a certain other wide receiver that doesn't make my list, and it actually hurt my soul that he wasn't Justin Jefferson. But Puka Nacua, coming off of 129 catches, 1,715 yards, 10 touchdowns, take the offseason issues aside. As long as he's on the field and he's healthy, which also, by the way, is sometimes an issue, he may be the most complete pass catcher in the NFL. Matthew Stafford, I wonder if the wheels are going to come undone, but then he wins an MVP last year. The Rams are built to win. Two of three seasons in the NFL for Puka. He has gone for over 1,400 yards and has had at least 105 catches. To me, he needs to be on this list.
3: Yeah, it's interesting. I mean, you know, there's probably most common folk, and you're definitely not common, would have picked two or three other guys ahead of him and called it justified. And I don't necessarily believe that they are wrong in that sense, but I do think that there is a certain amount of sort of general knowledge that people assume those other guys are better.
2: So. Next one.
0: Number three.
2: All right, so to me, I think the best wide receiver in the NFL is Ja'Marr Chase. Five seasons, last three have been 100 catches, 1,200 receiving yards, 7 touchdowns, 127, 1,700, 17 touchdowns, 125, 1,400, 8 touchdowns. Again, a lot of this, you would say, hinges on Joe Burrow being healthy, right? But Joe Burrow has been in and out of the lineup over the last couple of years, and Ja'Marr Chase is still putting up all of these robust numbers. There is a belief from me, I think he can get to 130 catches this year. I think he's going to get double-digit touchdowns. And I think if I'm going to tell you that Puka is the most complete pass catcher, I think that Ja'Marr Chase is the most dangerous pass catcher in the NFL.
3: No argument. I mean, look, he works in any system. My one, you know, and again, I'll do my list a little bit differently, at least the parameters for it.
2: Okay.
3: My one concern is that team stinks, and I don't think they're very good, and I don't think they'll be in the playoffs, and I also don't think that, you know, the coach is all that good either. And so, you know, a lot of what you're seeing production-wise is garbage yards because they're trailing, you know, and I don't want to say that to take away from him, but we understand the game script that the Bengals have been operating under the last two seasons. Their defense is terrible, so they're down 21-0 or 21-3. And they just throw. That's not Ja'Marr Chase's fault. He is everything you said he is and more. But from a production standpoint, are there quality yards? Are there big? Are they game changing catches, or are they just playing catch up the whole time?
2: Next up,
0: number two.
2: All right, so Zeno, I got to be honest with you. I tossed and turned over number one and number two.
3: I know you did.
2: And I'm imagining that, you know, if your list is similar to mine, I haven't seen it. You might too. I don't know if I feel good about it, but Bijan Robinson goes at number two. All right, so the last 2 years when he's kind of been handed the real lead role, 300 carries, 1,400 rushing yards, 14 touchdowns, almost 300 carries, 1,400 yards, 7 touchdowns. He's catching the football, obviously, the rookie year, 79 catches, then 61, then 58. Like, all of these numbers are awesome. And I think that whether it's Tua or Penix, whoever is the quarterback, they're going to rely on Bijan Robinson a lot. And I'm not sure if I'm making a mistake putting him at number two, but I landed at number two.
3: I don't think it's a mistake. I think these two guys, if I'm assuming the guy at number one is the guy that I think is at number one, they're interchangeable.
2: Okay.
3: I mean, the reality is that, you know, the difference in production between both of them is going to be marginal, I would tend to think. I will save it. I will say I have an edge for one over the other. But, I mean, this guy can do everything. And Fantasy Nerds Unite, that's your number one overall pick in fantasy.
2: Gets us to one.
0: Number one.
2: It's Jahmyr Gibbs. Yeah, if we're going to talk about fantasy football, I mean, Montgomery is gone. And Jahmyr Gibbs, even while Monty was there, ran for 945, 316 receiving yards, 11 total touchdowns, 1,400, 20 total touchdowns, 1,200, and 18 total touchdowns. Jahmyr Gibbs is a beast. They have an excellent offense there for him. It is catered to him. Gibbs lands at number one, and I would have been fine having Robinson at one, but I went with Gibbs.
3: Again, I think there is legitimate concern about the tread on the tires being that he won't be splitting carries. What will that do for his health? How healthy can he stay? How long can he do this for when, you know, he's asked to carry the lion's share of the load for an entire 60 minutes? That does different things to different people. And part of the reason why you're seeing the freshness out of Bijan Robinson is, Falcons fans will understand this and probably not like to hear me say it, credit Arthur Smith. Because when he was a rookie the first couple of years, he didn't dump him the ball all those times, even though he probably could have. Didn't, because he knew, this is a special player. I've got to keep him ready, you know, and sort of acclimate him to the NFL and a full 17-game season for the first 2 years and not just run him into the ground. That's why he is at the level he's at now.
2: My two on the outside looking in, Justin Jefferson, who, by the way, I do think is going to have a bounce-back season, and I am bullish on him in fantasy football, and JSN, Jaxon Smith-Njigba. It felt like he belonged on this list. I couldn't get him on there. I don't know if he will end up on yours, but I like him.
3: Don't both of them, Darnold and him and JSN, feel like prime candidates for regression?
2: And that is ultimately why I landed on not putting JSN on there. Yeah, I can't imagine he's going to do that again. If he does, little egg on my face, and maybe I'm wrong.
3: No, and again, I'm not saying it. Just it feels like for that particular group that they are going to now be treated differently because of what we saw last year. Meaning, guess what? They're going to roll a lot of double coverage over to his side. They're going to continue to try to press him up and bracket him and things of that nature, and try to limit his production. And what does that do for Sam Darnold when he's got to look in a different direction? Just, you know, theorizing what could happen. That's all.
2: Little recap of my top five offensive skill players. I went Brock Bowers at 5, Puka Nacua at 4, Jamar Chase at 3, Bijan Robinson at number 2, and Jahmyr Gibbs at number 1. Mark Zeno in hour number 3 of our program. So about an hour from now, we'll have his top 5 offensive skill players in the NFL in the coming season. Speaking of it, coming up, what are we to make of the Yankees' season so far, their loss to the Phillies, all that and so much more on ESPN Radio, the ESPN app, and of course on Sirius XM, Channel 80.
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0: 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The Philadelphia Phillies win 11-4 over the New York Yankees, and we bring in Doug Glanville, ESPN MLB analyst, was on the call of that game. So let's start with the Phillies. What's the takeaway from the Phillies winning today and what they've been as of late?
1: Well, it's, I mean, it's a great bounce back for them. They've had a lot of trouble scoring runs against the Yankees, and generally they're just trying to get their offense into a better position. It's shocking to know that the Phillies are at the bottom in Major League Baseball in on-base percentage. You know, they're not walking, and you have guys like Schwarber, Harper, feared hitters that are not working the zones like they're, you know, used to. And so that's a challenge in their lineup. So that puts a lot of pressure on having to, you know, chain together hits if you're not getting those walks. Tonight, you know, they were very comprehensive. The whole lineup contributed. You know, they ran the bases. They got walks. They got the extra base hits. They showed some power. So that was really critical. And when you have Christopher Sanchez on the mound and your offense is working, good chance you're going to win that ball game.
2: Doug, the Yankees offense, of course, in the first two games, scored three runs, managed to win them both, and did not hold up their end of the bargain in this game here. I mean, look, is the Yankees offense as a bit up close as it looks from afar?
1: Well, they, you know, they have a lot of holes right now, and with Bellinger out, that just not only impacts, you know, his streakiness, but the fact that he's a huge asset defensively when you talk about Yankee Stadium as well, because left field is huge at Yankee Stadium, and you almost need two center fielders. He gives you that versatility, so that's a big blow. Talking to Boone before the game, he was just emphasizing, well, I think our offense can be better, but I also know that when Judge first went down, Goldschmidt went on 2 weeks of just being on fire, and you didn't notice as much the lack of right-handed power and until Goldschmidt started to struggle, and July exposed a lot. Now, they are about 500 without Judge. They're not scoring anywhere close to as many runs, and that's to be expected. But they have a team that can still win because they're preventing runs. They have the arms to do it. So, you know, you try to run as far as you can, as fast as you can until Judge possibly gets back, but you also have to prepare for the worst-case scenario as this trade deadline comes around the corner.
0: He is Doug Glanville joining me, Keith Irizarry, Mark Zinno on Game Night on ESPN Radio. So as we navigate the waters of the American League and we're talking about the Yankees, how do you navigate these waters? It is a weird American League this year.
1: Well, every organization is scratching their head to a certain degree because the buyer-seller line literally moves every day. And as you get closer, you're just going to have to wait till the last minute to try to assess certain things. And, you know, the Tigers are a good example. The Red Sox, another example. Like, how is this going to play out? You look at the American League West, the whole division is confusing because they have, you know, barely over 500. So are you going to win the division or are you going to be completely out of it and be sellers? Like, that's how quickly the tides are changing in the American League. And, you know, you look at the Yankees and Rays, and they're, you know, certainly record-wise are just kind of sitting alone for the most part. And they're trying to figure out, like, how to add these pieces. So when you have all these potential buyers and not as many sellers, you have to think about you're going to compete with a lot of teams in terms of bidding for whoever they have to offer. That's one problem. Or you're going to have to find, you know, trades that actually give both sides a benefit. And that takes a lot like more surgical strategy in terms of your front office.
2: Doug, let's look to the National League. Look, you know, Braves, Phillies, Dodgers, you know, are the teams that we kind of focus on and some of the bigger market teams out there. But the Brewers don't really have many holes at this point in time. The only hole they have is, guess what? They never win in the playoffs. So is there something or somebody they could get or somebody they could target that would ultimately be a difference maker in the postseason for them at the trade deadline?
1: Well, you get Tarik Skubal, and that changes everything, right? Because the Brewers, you know, that's their one question, right? Do they have the sort of starting rotation depth to be able to have guys that can single-handedly win you a ball game? You know, they have a lot of good pitching that swirls around, and they defend, and they absolutely can score. And they don't score by the home run, so that's one of the questions. It's not necessarily a weakness this year because they're destroying teams. But, you know, it's always nice to have that bat in the lineup that, okay, you know, the quick strike, that's what the Yankees are missing to a certain degree, right? So you have Rice and then, you know, who's doing it, but Judge, a right-handed bat is a big deal. So the Brewers are a really good team, and last year they did win the first. You know, they got past that, got over the hump and beat the Cubs. They just got knocked out by the juggernaut Dodgers. So they're thinking now, it's not enough to just get there. We have to figure out how to beat the Dodgers or beat the elite teams, and they're pretty close.
0: Doug, are you expecting it to be a very busy trade market in about a week?
1: I am. I'm expecting. I think there'll be a lot of smaller pieces. You know, we just saw the trade with the Nationals and the Red Sox. We just did the Nationals game yesterday, and Curtis Meade, who just burst on the scene, he became a huge trade chip to get a really good starter and early back, and also Meade's going to get a lot of run in Boston. So there might be guys that are on the upside, young players. I expect it to be very busy in that sense because, like you mentioned earlier, these teams are all packed together, and there might be the smaller moves might be the difference makers because it's hard to figure out the big cash moves that involve a lot of prospects, a lot of money moving around, and there's only so many Tarek Skubals in the mix right now.
2: Doug, the Mets have one of the highest payroll, maybe the highest payroll, or third highest payroll in all baseball. They have certainly have a lot of talent. The record obviously isn't there. They could sell off a bunch of pieces. I know Freddie Peralta, who started today, has been bandied about like this, maybe his last start in New York. So, I mean, how many pieces from the Mets are really sellable at this point in time?
1: I mean, they could get rid of half the team at this point, and that's the thing. It's a lot of bullpen pieces, and obviously Soto stays, but they're just banged up, and Robert, and it's just a mess right now. And the trick that they're going to have to figure out is when you invest that much money, then if you're going to do a sell off, you're still trying to get back into the mix the next year, and so it's one of those quick turnarounds, and it's hard to do. The moves that they made when they got rid of McNeil, got rid of Nimmo, they did the whole sweep and clean, and then the key guys that were supposed to replace them were hurt. So now you're just kind of sitting there going, now I don't have any of this. And that's been a huge problem for them, and Soto's hurt on top of it. So they're going to have to look at it that way, and it's going to be a huge challenge because, as you mentioned, the market is so flooded and complex to navigate through. So they might have to do some of their rebuild in the offseason.
0: Doug, sneak one more in there from me. If we were talking 8 days from now, is Tarek Skubal still a Tiger?
1: I mean, I think they can move him. I mean, 8 days from now, if they go 0-8, he's definitely not a Tiger. So if they go 4-4, I mean, that's the problem. They need to run the table to a certain degree to be, okay, we're in this. Now, they're in it to win the division. Is that enough? Well, it's enough to get in there and have Skubal on the mound. So they have to convince to be in the position. The division isn't strong, so that's one in their favor. But keep in mind, the longer they keep holding him, it's going to be harder to get much for him on the other side of that. So, but the challenge they have is if they make a move with him, it's a signal to the rest of the team, and it's not a positive one because you're certainly better with Skubal than without.
0: Doug, you're the best. Always love our chats, and we'll talk again very soon.
2: Thanks, Doug.
1: All right.
0: There he is.
1: Appreciate it. Thanks a lot.
0: Doug Glanville, ESPN MLB analyst, was on the call of the Phillies' win over the New York Yankees, breaking down all things Major League Baseball. Lots of good stuff there. I would say Skubal will not be a Tiger 8 days from now.
2: I want him on the Rays, or I want him on, and as much as I, again, the Yankees, but like I want to see that kind of move happen.
0: Yeah, would be fun. Hey, there's some young QBs facing lots of pressure. Who's facing the most? We talk next.
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0: Why do the Phillies stop a four-game losing streak by pounding the Yankees 11-4 in Sunday Night Baseball in Philadelphia? Christopher Sanchez goes to 13-4 with the win. Bryson Stott had three hits, a solo homer, knocked in five. New York placing all-star outfielder Cody Bellinger on the 10-day IL with a strained left hamstring. Seattle goes back-to-back in the seventh at Texas.
1: Canzone with the trident in the dugout. Here's the pitch. Swung on. That is blasted right center field. It's high. It's deep. It is gone. Back-to-back blast. That one into the Rangers bullpen. First dump Canzone, and now Randy Arozarena. It's 5-3 Mariners.

0: over five. Pirates outlast the Cubs 8-7. Ryan O'Hearn with a grand slam, his 17th home run. Rays blanked the Guardians 1-0.
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0: 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We're going to talk about quarterbacks in just a second. But reminder, 30 for 30 podcast, the betrayal of Shohei Ohtani is the real story behind the scandal that almost ruined it all. On paper, Ipe Mizuhara was Shohei Ohtani's interpreter. But he was so much more than that. They were a team closer than brothers until it all went horribly wrong. The betrayal of Shohei Ohtani tells the story of a relationship that detonated into one of sport's biggest scandals. Check out The Betrayal of Shohei Ohtani. The first two episodes are out on Tuesday, July 28th, and then episodes 3 through 6 follow on subsequent Thursdays and on Tuesdays. That was some heck of a story, and you will want to continue to follow along with that. All right, so quarterback, Zeno, under pressure. You had a couple of young guys, Bryce Young, C.J. Stroud. C.J. Stroud was dominant his rookie year, well over 4,000 yards, 23 touchdowns, 5 interceptions. He was the next coming of greatness. He was going to be the best QB in the NFL, going to win lots of Super Bowls. Last 2 years have been, so-so. Bryce Young got benched his rookie year, looked like he was closer to being, you know, I don't know, working on the mail line or something like that than being an NFL QB, but kind of arose from the dark and was pretty darn good last year. Courtney Cronin was on ESPN Radio. We're going to get to her in a second. I want your take before we even get to Courtney. So just if I asked you the which one has more pressure on them, is that an easy question or a hard question?
1: Well, I think it's, I mean, look, the better team and the team that has more or is closer to championship conversations is the Houston Texans. So naturally, we're going to put more pressure on that quarterback.
0: Yes.
1: I would turn around and I would say that the pressure isn't on C.J. Stroud as much as it's on DeMeco Ryans, right? I mean, you went from year one with a rookie head coach and a rookie quarterback to winning the division. It was the first time that ever happened where they won the division for a rookie head coach and a rookie quarterback. They've made the playoffs before but not won the division. So you had this high, and we talked earlier about peaking too early. You've had 2 years of a downward trend, particularly on offense. And look, last year, this was a Houston team that was putrid on offense. I believe that's a coaching issue. It is 100%. Whatever Bobby Slowick was in year one, and boy, did he fall off the coaching radar very quickly. I mean, he was the hot young coordinator, and it fell apart so quick for him. But whatever magic sauce he had is gone. It's long gone, and it's not coming back. And this is on DeMeco Ryans. You can't be a coach with this talented of a quarterback and have him play this poorly and have the offense be this bad. It's on the coach, not on the quarterback in Houston. I would say the pressure on Bryce Young is to continue to develop, because a regression year for him signals to Carolina, I don't know if we got our guy, right? I don't know if this is our guy. Like, we know that C.J. Stroud is the guy in Houston. They're not going to move on from him. But there's a world where they can move on in Carolina from Bryce Young if he doesn't have another year that nets positive results and the offense gets better. And Dave Canales is a coach who actually can coach. And I think that the pressure from that standpoint, from a production standpoint, is more on Bryce Young, regardless of what the team is. Even if they, in a mediocre NFC South, missed the playoffs. Remember, they were 8-9 last year and made it to the postseason, right? So there's a world where they could be 9-8 and miss the postseason. They could be 10-7 theoretically and miss the postseason. So the record could get better, but they could, as a team, take a step back. Now, if they do that in spite of Bryce Young, you still have those questions persisting, right? That he's not elevating, he's not making the offense better, they're not scoring enough points, they're doing it in other ways and winning games through good fortune, good luck, good defense, whatever it may be. But we all know Houston wins games one way, with defense, and that's it. So that may be enough for the people in Houston, but I can't take that team as a serious title contender. And in fact,

0: I don't even think they're the best team in the AFC South this year. I think that belongs to the Jacksonville Jaguars. And I think that if they miss the postseason and the offense struggles again, or they're just a wild card one and done and the offense struggles again, this is a DeMeco Ryans guy that you have to question whether he's good for this job for the long term or not.
1: Courtney Cronin, best week ever, ESPN Radio. Who has more pressure on them?
2: Not just the number one overall pick from that 2023 class, it's number two as well. C.J. Stroud. You could put either of them. It's 1A, 1B in terms of pressure for this year. And C.J. Stroud had already proven, unlike Bryce Young, I would venture to say that Stroud actually has more pressure on him because we saw this glimpse of being the franchise quarterback his rookie year when he got the Texans to the playoffs. The lasting image we have of him is throwing four interceptions in the first half of that game against the Patriots. Both of these guys are looking to get paid.
1: All right, so that was Courtney Cronin, and then you heard from Mark Zeno as well on the pressure part. So I do think that the easier answer is Stroud, right? Like, that's on the surface, the easy answer is Stroud. You know, this is a team that can win a Super Bowl, and if he's the elite, maybe he's the reason it pushes over. But I'm kind of with Mark on this one. I think a little bit more of the pressure on Bryce Young. And the reason I say that is because if Bryce, like, so Bryce Young early on in his career, when he got benched for Andy Dalton, when he got benched for Andy Dalton, there were legit questions whether Bryce Young would even last in the NFL. Like, literally, whether he would remain on a roster. And Bryce Young looked good last year at times. But again, to Zeno's point, if Bryce Young turns back into a pumpkin and suddenly struggles to do anything on the field, there's a world where Bryce Young doesn't have an NFL job next year. That's a lot of pressure on a single player. Again, franchise-wise, C.J. Stroud has all the pressure because if he's good and the Texans defense is going to be good, they can be the best team in that division and maybe they can get to a Super Bowl, blah, blah, blah, blah, blah, blah. But even if C.J. Stroud is bad, C.J. Stroud has a job next year and the following year. Like, he's got some leeway. I don't think Bryce Young does.
0: I mean, look, I would tend to agree. I look at the situation objectively. And I don't think the problem in Houston is the quarterback or the talent of the quarterback. There aren't many limitations that C.J. Stroud has at the position of quarterback. I think there are more limitations on a Bryce Young, particularly in stature and size and in ability. You know, I mean, he was the best quarterback coming out that year, but that doesn't mean that all that's going to translate to the NFL all that well. And I think we've seen the struggles. We've seen what, you know, the bottom or the basement floor is for C.J. I mean, for Bryce Young, we don't know what the basement floor is because he's had no consistent coaching on offense. He's now what? I mean, this is the first year he's going to have back-to-back same offensive coordinators for C.J. Stroud, right?
1: Yes.
0: So, I mean, you know, and look, Bryce Young's had to deal with the same thing, right? He had 1 year of Matt Rhule, and then he had, you know, Dave Canales, and they had to work through it, and he wasn't the start. He had to work his way back in. But still, you know, the expectations for the team are different than the expectations for the player. And the expectation for the team for Houston is a lot higher, but the expectations for the player, you know, Bryce Young, again, if he struggles, you question whether he is your long-term solution. Nobody in Houston is questioning whether C.J. Stroud is a long-term solution. I question whether the coach is a long-term solution there, but not the quarterback.
1: And I'll go, again, I'll just go back to my point, too. Let's say both of them struggled next year, right? C.J. Stroud is getting, if for some reason the Texans wanted to move on from him, and I don't think they would, but if some reason they wanted to move on with him, there would be 20 teams that would line up to add C.J. Stroud. If Bryce Young turns back into what he was as a rookie, how many teams are even caring to bring him in?
0: There's a handful.
1: 10? I was gonna say 5, 10?
0: 4 or 5, you know.
1: To compete for a backup job.
0: There's about 5 or 6 NFL jobs right now that are quarterback jobs that are still up in the air, right? Atlanta, Minnesota, Arizona. Who else am I missing? Cleveland. You know, like there are 3 or 4, those are 4 jobs that are theoretically up in the air that they could bring him into for next year. That's, you know, obviously going into this year, that may still have questions going into next year. So, you know, the chances are slim. Otherwise, he's in a backup role somewhere. But as far as a starting job is concerned, as a team that would really give up assets for him to get him there to be their starter, there would only be a handful. CJ Stroud would be an upgrade over probably a dozen teams in the league.
1: Exactly. And if other teams in the league see what you're seeing with D'Amico Ryans, there would be so many offensive-minded coaches that would be licking their chops to get CJ Stroud on their roster.
0: And not only that, there are probably teams who are with older quarterbacks near the end. Pittsburgh would be another one. They're going to need a quarterback next year.
1: Yeah.
0: Right? So, you know, take them for example. You know, if Houston were to look to move C.J. Stroud, him in Pittsburgh would work perfectly. I mean, granted, he went to Ohio State and Pittsburgh, Cleveland, Ohio. You know, that doesn't really always go well. But that would be considered to be an upgrade, even over Aaron Rodgers right now. The 42-year-old Aaron Rodgers, I would consider C.J. Stroud an upgrade over that.
1: So there it is, our little take on pressure. If you guys want to weigh in on that one, 888-SAY-ESPN, 888-729-3776. We live in a world where LeBron James is now about to play for his fourth NBA team and continues at the age of 41, going on 42 later this year, being one of the better players in the NBA. There is also a world where Steph Curry is in Golden State. Does he want to stay there? Could we see Steph Curry moving on from the Warriors? It's ESPN Radio, the ESPN app, and Sirius XM Channel 80.
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0: 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I am Keith Irizarry. 888-SAY-ESPN, 888-729-3776. So, Mr. Mark Zeno, lots of mobility in the NBA. We see players kind of bouncing from team to team often. The greats of the greats continue to bounce around as well. I know that the, you know, Kobe supporters will tell you that he spent his entire career in L.A. He demanded a trade out of there, I believe, more than once. We can go up and down the line for many of the great players, save for Dirk Nowitzki and Steph Curry. Those two seem like they are the lifers, and that got us thinking. Is Steph Curry going to be a lifer? And I say that because I say this. This was the tweet. This was on X. Warriors owner Joe Lacob is focused on building the team for the post-Steph era. This is according to Tim Kawakami and the NBA base. The quote was, what Lacob wants to do, and this might get Warriors fans mad, but he wants to build the next team after Steph Curry. Zeno, you're pretty level-headed. From a business standpoint, clearly makes sense. From a fan standpoint, from an emotion standpoint, I can envision Golden State fans reading that and being, oh my goodness, Steph Curry's gone. What are we going to do? They're going to get rid of him. He's going to leave us. Yeah, that's what I envision.
1: Well, it's funny because I just saw this graphic on Instagram where they were showing, you know, each team and all of their off-season acquisitions, and that they had the headshot of, you know, every player there. You know, they kind of stacked them all to like a deck of cards, stacked them on top of one another. And every single team had a player next to their logo, with the exception of one, the Golden State Warriors. The biggest loser in the LeBron sweepstakes is the Golden State Warriors. That was their last chance at some relativity. That was their last chance at some semblance of being a team that you could look at that had a remote chance to possibly make a title run. That team is dead. There is nothing left of them. The Golden State Warriors dynasty is officially over. If it wasn't over a year ago, 2 years ago, it is over now. There is nothing left. There is they'll go back to being the Golden State Warriors of the 80s that were completely irrelevant and forgotten about. There is nothing left for them to do. And Steph Curry can stay in Golden State and go on a retirement tour and get an applause from everybody, and nobody would be mad at him at all. And nobody should be mad at him if he went to ownership right now and said, I want out. I want to finish my career somewhere else. I don't think there's a high probability he'll do that. I don't think they would entertain doing it because, for whatever reason, there is a sense of nostalgia about players staying with one team in today's day and age. Nobody cares. I've lived through a world with Joe Montana in a Chiefs uniform, Emmitt Smith in a Cardinals uniform, Jerry Rice in a Seattle Seahawks uniform, for crying out loud. It doesn't matter, right? Like, we have seen this all over the place in every sport there is. And the reality for Golden State is that they're not even a play-in team. Even if Steph Curry plays 60 games, they are not good enough to do anything else. Steph is an amazing player. He's the greatest shooter we've ever seen lace-up basketball sneakers. And all those things are never going to be untrue. But what is true about this team is they are bad. They will continue to be bad. And when we talk about legacy stuff, you know, this is the part where you look at it and you go, yeah, the end was really bad for Steph. You won't forget that part. It's not going to take anything away from it, but you're always going to punctuate the sentence. Yeah, the end really stunk. You know, I mean, that's kind of where we are.
0: And that he would have been playing for teams that, you know, were not even real. All right, so
1: let me add one more thing.
0: Go ahead.
1: If Steve Kerr had chosen not to come back, this whole thing looks different. I think Steph could fathom playing for another coach in a different city. I don't think he would fathom leaving Golden State if Steve Kerr is on the sidelines.
0: What's the Steve Kerr contract? It was just 1 year, correct?
1: I don't know. I don't know. I think he was still under contract. I think he just, you know, was going to walk away.
0: So it's a 2 year. I'm sorry. So all right, I got it. So it's a 2 year extension. So that actually takes him to 2028. I say that because I was looking up the Steph Curry contract situation. So as of August 29th, he can sign. He's eligible to sign an extension. So if for some reason he chose not to sign the extension, that would mean that Curry becomes an unrestricted free agent in 2027. So obviously, lots of possibilities there. So I guess what I mean is, if he doesn't sign the extension at the end of August, that now puts the Warriors' feet to the fire. Like, all right, do we consider trading him, or do we allow him to potentially walk away from us a year from now?
1: I mean, a trade is just more difficult, right? I mean, makes a ton of money, right? You know, if there was a team out there, obviously, that would be willing, and Golden State would probably overprice him. It's hard to overprice Steph Curry, but you get my point. They would need to get a max return for him simply just because, guess what? Like, you know, if they're giving him away, he's still a viable player for somebody else, so they can't give him away on the cheap, right? And so they have to figure out a way for them to maximize the value of that deal. And I just think, in general, you know, the trade becomes a lot more difficult than it would be if he was to be able to walk away on his own.
0: A lot of it is fascinating. Charlotte Hornets pregame host and ESPN radio host Kyle Bailey was on game day earlier in the day, and he might have been talking a little bit about a homecoming.
2: I would point out that Seth Curry once played here a couple of years ago while wearing that number 30. Every day on my way to work, I drive by the Steph Curry interchange just outside the city here in Charlotte because Davidson's just up the road. There are a lot of fans in Charlotte that have long dreamed about a potential Steph Curry coming home type of situation. And for a long time, that's been put out of mind. You know, it seemed there for a while that he wanted to be a one jersey guy for his entire career, play the entirety of his career in Golden State, and he still yet might. But if Steph still wants to compete at a high level, they're probably not going to be very good this year. And if they are, in fact, starting over, might this be the time that Steph Curry wants out, that Steph Curry wants to go not just finish his career anywhere else? I don't think Steph wants to go chase a ring in a random location. I could see a situation where there's some talk about bringing Steph Curry back east to play for the organization he grew up around.
1: I have a question.
0: Go ahead.
1: If Steph Curry wanted the applause in the retirement tour and he's not interested in the ring, why would he leave Golden State?
0: Exactly.
1: There's no reason to leave Golden State to go to North Carolina to go play in Raleigh for what? So he can get an applause from hometown fans who would give it to him anyway? Like, no. Like, nice try. Like, I don't mean to poo-poo the idea, but it just doesn't make any sense to me. If he's just going to go play out the string, and oh, by the way, where are the Hornets in the East? We went over this earlier. Eighth? Ninth? Like, Steph Curry's going to go out and beat the Miami Heat, the brand-new Philadelphia 76ers, the Knicks, and the Celtics? No. No. Like, no. He can do the same retirement tour and get to the play-in in Golden State, theoretically.
0: What? Yeah, if Steph Curry's going to be on the move, it's – and I – like, this whole ring-chasing –
1: Steph Curry's on the move, he goes to Boston.
0: That would work.
1: Yeah, that's where he goes. Like, he's not – he goes to San Antonio. He goes to Oklahoma – like, I couldn't see him in Oklahoma City. But, like, that's where he goes to finish this thing.
0: If LaMelo Ball wasn't there, he could go to Minnesota in theory and play with Ant Davis. He could go to Denver and play with Jokic, right? Like, the idea of ring chasing is so – like, people talk so poorly about it. But, like, what's the object of playing a sport for a long time?
1: Somebody give me the Herm Edwards. Hello, you play to win the game.
0: Thank you. Like, I would not – if I'm Steph Curry, and I'm not, but if I was Steph Curry, I'm with you, Zeno. I'm either staying in Golden State to do my retirement there and be like Dirk Nowitzki and play for one team and be like the ultimate icon there. If I'm leaving, I am only leaving because I'm going somewhere that I can realistically win a championship. I am not. Charlotte's a cute, fun story. It would be. He got it started at Davidson. Dad was there. His brother played. All that good stuff. No, thank you. Not what I would be doing. Is the return of Aaron Donald on the horizon? We'll break it down next. ESPN Radio.
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14: I'm John Ryder. The Cardinals and quarterback Jacoby Brissett have reached an agreement on a rework contract. We'll pay him $15.5 million this season. It could reach $21 million with incentives, reports ESPN's Adam Schefter. Brissett asked about ending his holdout.
15: What would you say to people that might be skeptical of your holdout given the record last year?
16: Skeptical about what?
15: The fact that you're holding out after going 1-11 for a team who struggled a year ago.
16: So what's the question?
15: What would you say to those folks?
16: Care less. Deal with that.
14: Jacoby Brissett is expected to be the Cardinals starter. In golf, 21-year-old rookie Jackson Koivun wins his first PGA Tour event, capturing the 3M Open in Minnesota at 25 under, three ahead of star Scottie Scheffler. Sunday night baseball was in Philadelphia, and it was all Phillies as they crushed the Yankees 11-4 to snap a four-game slide. New York placing All-Star outfielder Cody Bellinger on the 10-day injury list with a strained left hamstring. 10 innings in St. Louis, Reds over the Cardinals 5-3, Cincinnati using a three-run 10th. White Sox no problem with the Astros 12-3. Munetaka Murakami with two home runs, now is 22. He knocked in six. Brewers take down the Rockies 11-2. Jacob Pizarrowski setting a franchise record, striking out the first seven batters he faced. Struck out 12 of the first three, gets the win. He's now 11-4 on the season. Red Sox over the Blue Jays 6-1. Boston's won 17 of 19. The Braves have won 7 of 10, 3-2 over the Orioles in 11 innings of Baltimore.
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0: Sunday, July 26, 2026. 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
1: 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He is Mark Zinno. I am Keith Irizarry. One of the darlings of this offseason has been the Rams, and Sarah Barshop covers them for us here at ESPN. I think the question everyone still has looming, Aaron Donald, yes, no, what's going to happen?
2: I mean, it seems like after all the conversation with Sean McVay bringing him up yesterday, unprompted at the start of his press conference, kind of how open the conversation has been, it would be surprising to me if he doesn't come back. Now, look, he could go through this process that Sean was talking about and decide he doesn't really have what it takes to go through a full season because he's been retired. But I don't know. I've covered Aaron Donald, and he, as everyone describes me, he doesn't do anything halfway. So barring some sort of injury that happens in this lead up to, I'd be surprised if we're not seeing Aaron Donald play for the Rams this year.
3: Matthew Stafford continues to defy Father Time. I mean, listen, last year the guy had an epidural. I've never seen anybody who wasn't pregnant get an epidural. So his back didn't look to be in good condition, yet he played incredible last year, won the MVP. I mean, how fortunate or how lucky can the Rams continue to get with Matthew Stafford staying healthy?
2: No, that's the question for sure, and I think that's why there's so much importance on this offensive line. They kept him upright a lot last year. That's going to be, to me, a big key in him having another MVP-like season is can he be protected? I think they're aware. That's why the backup quarterback position battle is so important to this Rams team, because Sean McVay said it yesterday, right? Like, of course, we hope our guy doesn't miss time, but if he does, we need to know who's going to be able to step up. Because, again, Matthew Stafford has dealt with plenty of injuries in his career, and his teammates and his coaches talk about how tough he is. But ultimately, he did miss almost all of training camp last year with a back injury, and they're not naive to think that that couldn't happen again this year.
1: So, Sarah, let's go there. How has Ty Simpson looked?
2: This is just the first day. To me, what stood out was the defense. I think Ty, and not to say Ty Simpson or Stetson Bennett, like, I just, to me, watching the 11-on-11 stuff today was kind of how tight the windows they had. We've only seen him in practice. It was a shorter practice. He made some really good throws. There were times that the defense won, too. So I think it'll be really interesting because Matthew Stafford is not able to, or he's not going to practice every single day. Stetson Bennett and Ty Simpson are going to get a lot of extra reps they wouldn't have otherwise. And so I'll be interested to see, you know, when we talk in maybe 3 weeks or so, whether Simpson and Stetson Bennett kind of settled in during training camp.
3: When you look at the rest of this offense, obviously there's expectations all over the place. You know, Puka and Davante Adams. One, Davante sort of hobbled through the rest of the year. How much can we expect out of him? And is this running game expected to be any better?
2: I think to me, it's whether Puka and Davante Adams can stay healthy. Like you mentioned, Davante Adams was injured at the end of last season. He still led the league in receiving touchdowns. So to me, it's a lot about health. I think Davante was saying yesterday, he said, I'm a teenager in this league, but other than the recovery takes a bit longer between games and between practices, but he said, I still feel like I can play like I'm young. So, look, I don't. There's no reason to me to believe there's going to be drop off from what the offense we saw last year. Unless there are problems with the offensive line, to me, this is going to be a really good unit. I think it'll help them that they're going against a very good defense during training camp as well.
1: Zinno and I love talking betting. Again, Sarah Barshop, Rams reporter for ESPN, joins us now. So, Sarah, so with that being said, the Rams are the odds-on favorite for the Super Bowl. How do you think they'll deal with being the lead dogs?
2: It's funny. That's been the conversation, actually, that has dominated the first 2 days of camp in terms of questions. At the podium, as players and coaches being asked about those expectations, and Chris Shula, defensive coordinator, said today, said that, you know, that's kind of for you guys to debate. Sean McVay talks about how they want to be inside out and not take that in. But he's also said, like, you can't be naive to think that guys hear that. I think this is a pretty mentally tough team. It's a more veteran team than the last couple of years. So I don't think it's a matter of them not buying into the hype. I mean, I think you look at the team that lost in the NFC Championship game last year, and their defense got a lot better. So I think they can handle that part of it, but I think you're not. I mean, how many teams is the team that went into the season as the Super Bowl favorite the one who wins, you know?
3: Sarah, I guess, you know, I'm still perplexed kind of how Sean McVay is still this good and nobody's been able to figure him out. You know, I mean, every coach starts to fall into tendencies over years, but Sean McVay continues to find wrinkle after wrinkle to keep the Rams one step ahead of everybody else. So how is he doing it?
2: I think he leans on the coaches around him. I think, you know, he's been pretty open about after the 2022 season when he considered quitting, essentially, and not being their head coach and maybe going to TV or doing something else. He's been pretty open about how his perspective changed. And he's talked a lot about how he leaned on Raheem Morris, about Chris Shula and this group. And I think he has acknowledged that he doesn't know it all. And so he doesn't pretend to. And I think that's where you can kind of get caught up in feeling like you've got to do it all yourself. And I think he really trusts in the guys around him, and specifically his coaches. So, I mean, to me, the change to 13 personnel last year during the season was the best example of that. You know, they had injuries and they had to pivot, and a team that went from, as Matthew Stafford said, they didn't play a single snap of 13 personnel during training camp last year, to now they've got five tight ends on the roster. So to me, that's an example of the ways that McVay is able to kind of pivot and not get caught by other people.
1: Sarah, let's double back to something. So Aaron Donald is how we open things up, and obviously his workout videos have been legendary. Blake Corum was kind of a buzz this offseason with some of his workout videos. So what are the expectations for him in that backfield with Kyron?
2: I could see him having more of, I think it was like a 70-30 split last year with Kyron and Blake Corum. To me, I'm not saying it's going to be 50-50, but I do think it gets closer to Corum getting more playing time. I think they've seen the results of a fresher Kyron, and they do different things. They balance each other out, and Kyron has talked about how he thinks that he can, that he understood, right, that it was hard to say, I'm not going to get as many snaps, but then he saw that he was able to stay healthy and that they play off each other. So Sean McVay was talking about the workout videos yesterday, but I think we'll see what happens during training camp. But to me, I wouldn't be surprised if we saw more Blake Corum this year.
3: Bigger competition for the Rams, Seahawks or Niners?
2: The Niners.
1: Wow. Really? Expand upon that quickly, please.
2: I thought this last year. Last year, the Niners had to play a fourth-place schedule. To me, you're talking about the Seahawks playing the first-place schedule. I think that's harder in a really good division. I think they're very close. I think all three teams are very close. But I give the edge to the team not playing the first-place schedule.
1: Sarah Barshop, Rams reporter for ESPN. Thanks for the time.
2: Thank you, guys.
1: Interesting take there about the San Francisco 49ers. I think that's worth us talking a little bit more about the Rams, the Seahawks, the Niners, and kind of the hierarchy of the NFL. So let's dive into that when we get back. Where do some of those teams sit when you think about who the best of the best is? It's ESPN Radio, the ESPN app, and of course, Sirius XM, Channel 80.
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4: 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The pressure's on. 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

0: Along game night on ESPN Radio with the ESPN app and SiriusXM Channel 80. 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He is Mark Zeno. I am Keith Irizarry. 888-SAY-ESPN, 888-729-3776. Want to weigh in on any of the conversations we've been having all evening long. All right, so let's double back to Sarah Barshop. Just joined us in the previous segment, Rams reporter, ESPN. Zeno, you asked her about who the toughest team for the Rams would be. Who's the biggest challenge, the Seahawks or the Niners? She seemed pretty confident it's the Niners. You seem like you might differ. What's your take on that?
1: Look, I think that the Niners could be underrated this year. They're always going to be in the conversation. Kyle Shanahan is, and look, you know, prayers up, hope he's well after the car accident. Yep. We know there's some serious stuff going on physically with his health, and I'm not going to get into, you know, the conspiracy theories out there or any of that, but, you know, with him not being there for training camp, I don't know how much of an effect that's going to have on the team and how long it could last into the regular season. But let's just assume for the moment, all things equal, and Kyle Shanahan is there for full 17 games, that this is still a team to contend with. They figure it out every year. You know, they figure out a way to be competitive and relevant and win games and be part of the playoff picture. And I don't think we should count them out. What it will boil down to, obviously, is the division games and the division record. I mean, you know, all those games were fairly close last year between the top three in Seattle, San Francisco, and the Rams. And, you know, whoever ends up taking those wins, those close game wins, are the ones who are obviously going to end up the benefactors of home field advantage and home playoff games and things of that nature. So I'm not going to count the 49ers out. It feels at this moment they're a step below the Rams in Seattle.
0: I agree. You and I talked, about an hour and a half ago about the Seahawks a little bit. Jaxon Smith-Njigba, Sam Darnold. You brought up whether or not they would take a step back. My gut is the Seahawks will not be the same team they were last year. I think they will take a step back. I'm still a little bit worried. Christian McCaffrey, the usage that he had last year, you have to wonder what that does to taking the toll on your body and what Brock Purdy is if CMC were to miss a little bit of time. With all that, if I'm going to break those two things down and then try to dissect it, I still think the Seahawks are the better football team. I think the defending champs are the more complete team that could compete with the Rams. I still think the Rams are the best team, and I think the Rams are going to win that division. But your question was who's the team that would get in their way potentially. I lean towards the Seahawks there.
1: I would think I would agree with you that I lean on them being the chief competition, but look, the Seahawks construct has changed. There's no Kenneth Walker there anymore.
0: You have a rookie running back potentially. You don't know when Charbonnet's coming back.
1: Without the run game, that puts a lot more pressure on Darnold. Now they may not be scared of that, but remember, Sam Darnold had an interception problem last year in a couple of games that were really bad. And I don't know that Sam Darnold and interceptions are ever going to be a pair that breaks up. You know, when I see a, 30 touchdown, 4 interception year from Sam Darnold, it'll be the first one I've ever seen. So, this is a double digit interception guy and has been his entire career when he's played the lot of a full season. So, the more you ask him to throw, the more dangerous it's going to be. And the more things that could change the course of a game and things of that nature. So I just, I am kind of very much a guy who believes in regression when it comes to these things. We haven't seen back-to-back Super Bowl winners since Kansas City. And I don't know that anybody else is at that level that Chiefs team was when they won back-to-back Super Bowls. So, yeah, maybe let's pump the brakes on Seattle being the chief competition here for a minute.
0: You use the word believe, and again, he is Mark Zeno, I'm Keith Irizarry, it's Game Night on ESPN Radio. So you use the word believe. Let's do a little believe or not in like the hierarchy of the NFL. Okay. So we'll go NFC East. Eagles, believe or not?
1: What am I believing in?
0: Believe that they are Super Bowl contenders. Doesn't mean they're going to win it, that they are legit contenders for a Super Bowl.
1: I lean not.
0: Okay. I would go, I lean a little bit more yes, but I would have trepidation in my voice also. I'm not going to do the Giants on there. Let's go Cowboys.
1: 100% believe.
0: I had a feeling you would.
1: They're going to win that division.
0: Yeah. They're loaded talent-wise.
1: Mm-hmm. And the defense got better. And the defense doesn't have to be great. If their defense is in the top half of the league, 15 or higher, they are going to be a team that that is going to make a deep playoff run, in my opinion.
0: Assuming no Commanders, right?
1: Assuming no Commanders.
0: Okay. Let's go NFC North. We'll go Packers first.
1: Believe.
0: Yeah, I'm with you. I think there's a chance that team could be like oddly good.
1: Okay.
0: Bears.
1: Don't believe. No.
0: Too many close wins last year. Can't strike lightning again.
1: Regression. Yep.
0: Yep. Lions.
1: Man, is it a teetering year for the Lions, man? Another step. If they miss the playoffs again in the toughest division in football, you're going to start to wonder. You know, we're going to have questions. Is Dan Campbell the guy?
0: Yep.
1: Or Vikings. Is Jared Goff the guy that you want to keep riding with, kind of deal?
0: Vikings, I'm assuming, is a no.
1: No.
0: Okay. Anybody in the NFC South?
1: No.
0: I didn't think so. And then the Rams would be a yes for both of us. I'm answering for you on this one. Mm-hmm. Seattle and Niners?
1: Believe and believe.
0: Okay, cool. I'm not sure. I'm a little bit less of a believer in the Niners. I like them, but I'm not sure I believe. All right. We go to the AFC. Buffalo would be a yes.
1: Yes.
0: Anybody else in the AFC? Is Patriots yes or no?
1: I probably lean yes, but I don't like it.
0: Yeah, I think I would have that same feeling. AFC North. How do we feel about the Ravens?
1: No.
0: Okay.
1: I got to see a year Jesse Minter before I believe in anything. I that might not be the right guy. And that's not a slight on him. Like, just, you know, a defensive coach with that team to me feels like a mismatch.
0: There was way too many ups and downs for Derrick Henry. Like, unfortunately, I think the wheels might be coming off for him.
1: A lot of tread on those tires.
0: Yep. Anybody else in the AFC North you care about?
1: No.
0: I didn't think so. AFC South, you mentioned Jacksonville earlier in the show. So would they be on your believe?
1: Yes. At the very bottom of the believe list. I think they still have another step to take.
0: Yep.
1: And it comes this year. Like, okay, we got to win multiple playoff games kind of deal. But yeah.
0: I think the West is interesting. So if Bo Nix doesn't get hurt, who knows what happens? Denver. I would say they're a believe.
1: Yes.
0: What about the Chargers?
1: Yes.
0: And then weird that I left them for third. Chiefs?
1: No. I have to see what Patrick Mahomes looks like. Every quarterback coming off the surgery has struggled the following. Struggled is the wrong word. He's taken a little bit of a step back the following year. And oh, by the way, it's not going three straight years of decline in that offense, and now it's going to shift with Kenneth Walker there to being a run offense. Not a full run offense, you get the point, but they brought him there to take pressure off Mahomes. And that's still not a receiving core that I trust wholeheartedly.
0: Weird team. Rashee Rice can't get himself out of trouble. You know, I'm not sure what Xavier Worthy is. You mentioned Patrick Mahomes. I want to see what he is. Also, it's odd, too, because it's you would never describe Patrick Mahomes as a running QB, but kind of akin to how Aaron Rodgers would get out of tough spots because his legs would allow him to. Mm-hmm. Even like a Ben Roethlisberger at times was like that also. Like Patrick Mahomes uses his, in quotes, mobility to get his wide receivers open and to buy extra time for himself. It's not necessarily always to run, but it's just to get extra time.
1: Yeah, I mean, he says he's 100%. He says all the mobility's there. That's all fine and good. You know it's never going to happen throughout the course of the entire preseason? Anyone's going to hit him.
0: So it's the first time he gets that real hit, and every Chief fan goes, gets squeamish.
1: It's illegal to go below a quarterback's knee or below, and he's in the pocket. When he's out running, guys can dive at his legs. And that's what the concern is. And of course they're going to do that. It's just the same way if somebody else had an arm injury, they'd go at his arm. If somebody else had a deep thigh bruise, they'd jump at his thigh. Like, it's just, you know, that's what football players do. Won't do it in the pocket. It's against the rules. You'll get a flag. When he's outside the pocket, dive at his legs all you want. In fact, they encourage that.
0: So your list had 10 believes. Mine would have 11. So we're right in the same boat.
1: It's funny because they were literally – we did this last week on ESPN Radio when Connor Rohr of SI's column came out about there are only 14 teams that could win a Super Bowl. Well, duh, there's 14 teams that make the playoffs. I mean, I didn't really think it was that big of a leap. I really only have
0: – Do math.
1: I really only have six teams that are an A and four teams that are an A-plus that I think can win the Super Bowl, and I'd be willing to bet my six teams against the field.
0: I like it. Give me your six, quick.
1: Three in the AFC, three in the NFC. Denver, Buffalo, Baltimore, Green Bay, Rams, and Dallas.
0: I like it. 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We gave you a little NFL hierarchy. I like your list, man. I think your list makes a lot of sense. Speaking of lists, the world has been asking for it, so we're going to give you even more lists. Earlier in the show, I gave you my top five offensive skill players. We'll get a chance to see if Zeno's list is any different than mine was. So coming up, it is Zeno's top five offensive skill players going into the 2026 NFL season. 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

0: Riders Sunday Night Baseball in Philadelphia, and the Phillies snap a four-game losing streak by drilling the Yankees 11-4, stops their three-game winning streak. Big night for Phillies second baseman Bryson Stott. 3 hits, a solo homer, drove in 5. New York right now 3 and back of Tampa Bay. The Rays won 1-0 over the Guardians. Cleveland a season-high 5-game losing streak. Angels take down the Giants 4-3 in San Francisco. Mike Trout 4-for-4, his first 4-hit game in over 5 years. In Milwaukee, the Miz was dealing again.
1: 3-2. Struck him out swinging with a curveball. A dozen strikeouts for Jacob Mizorowski.
0: Call on 620 WMTJ. Jacob Mizorowski setting a franchise record by striking out the first 7 batters he faced. Ended up striking out 12 of the first 13. Goes to 11-4 with the win as the Brewers blow out the Rockies 11-2. Milwaukee now 66-39. Twins outlast the A's 11-8. Tough news for the A's. All-star catcher Shea Langeliers could miss the rest of the season with a torn meniscus in his right knee. Red Sox have won 17 of 19, 22 of 25, a 6-1 winner over the Blue Jays at Fenway. Jarren Duran 3 hits, drove in 2. Mets avoid the sweep and pound the Dodgers.

0: Keith Irizarry, Renee and Javon behind the scenes. And we gave you about an hour and a half ago my top five list of the NFL offensive skill players going into this season. I'll recap those really quickly for you. Mine was from 5 to 1, Brock Bowers, Puka Nacua, Ja'Marr Chase, Bijan Robinson, and Jahmyr Gibbs. Time now for Zeno's list.
1: 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From the top five teams that can't afford a slow start.
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1: 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The top five offensive skill players. Number five.
9: All right, I'm going to start off with a player that may shock you, but I'm also going to caveat this list by saying that, for me, this list is based off of 2026 production and where they're going to be production-wise as individual skill players. So some of that really has to do with the quarterback who's involved and things of that nature, so and the coach that's involved in the offense. So before I, you know, give the list, I wanted to put that framing out there. But number five is CeeDee Lamb. I have ultimate faith in this Cowboy offense. I have ultimate faith in Dak Prescott. I think it's going to be a huge step forward for this team. I think they win the NFC East, and he is the engine that makes this entire offense go with Dak Prescott. He's proven time and time again he can stay healthy. He's proven time and time again that he is extremely productive. And with George Pickens there, you know, it continues to just open things up. It changes the scope of the offense. So that may take some away from him because they have another, you know, another downfield target to get to. But when push comes to shove, every big third down that happens is going to go to CeeDee Lamb. And, oh, by the way, look at the games where he isn't productive and the outcome for the Cowboys. He is ultimately a deciding factor in every game that they win.
0: I like what you did here, because if you are going to pick players on teams you might believe in, if the Cowboys, and you and I just said in our previous segment, we believe the Cowboys are a viable Super Bowl contender. If they're going to be a Super Bowl contender, a lot will fall on Dak Prescott's shoulders, and a lot will fall on CeeDee Lamb being one of the best wide receivers in the NFL.
1: Number four.
9: I'm with you on Brock Bowers. Look, I don't love the quarterback situation here. I would love it, you know, theoretically, a healthy Kirk Cousins would find a lot more production for Brock Bowers than necessarily Francisco Mendoza will. But he's almost quarterback-proof to a certain extent. We've seen with lackluster quarterback play what he's capable of. He's unguardable at this point in time. He's Travis Kelce 7 years ago. Like, get him the ball and everything is going to be okay. And as long as he stays healthy and can, even if you look at the numbers he had, what did he play, 8 or 9 games last year? And the numbers that he had, like,
0: he still ended up with 64 catches, 680 yes. yards, had 7 touchdowns.
9: So he is a guy that ultimately will change the scope of the Raiders' offense week in and week out. And when you play the Raiders, with all due respect to Ashton Jeanty and the quarterbacks there, nobody else is keeping defensive coordinators up late at night other than Brock Bowers. I mean, he will absolutely be, if healthy for all 17 games, the most productive tight end in the league this year.
0: Couldn't agree more. He was my number five. He's your number four. Brock Bowers is an absolute beast.
1: Number three.
9: Final three are going to be all running backs. And I'm going with James Cook of the Buffalo Bills. They continue to be a team that, as good as Josh Allen is so productive running the football. And because of Allen and what he does with his legs, it's very similar to the way things opened up 2 years ago for Derrick Henry in Baltimore. Right? I mean, James Cook's biggest problem is he can't hold on to the damn football, and it hurts the team in critical spots. Let's hope he's fixed that. But this is a, you know, guy that is going to approach 1,700 yards combined yards on the ground through the air. And he's one of the best pass-catching backs in all of football. So they're not going to shy away from the run game. They're going to continue to put up points. He's going to continue to be a focal point for this offense. And Josh Allen, it makes him that much better. And so James Cook will continue to produce at a very high level on a team that is going to be in the postseason once again.
0: Didn't think James Cook would be on this list. With that

0: being said, I remember in 2024 when he had the 16 touchdowns on the ground, we were told he would regress in 2025. He did. It was 12 touchdowns. And guess what? His rushing yard average actually went up to 5.2 and then ended up rushing for 1,621 yards. I didn't have him on my list.
1: Joe Brady knows that they can't win without him being successful. I mean, let me rephrase that. Joe Brady knows that winning without him being successful is very difficult because you're asking 17 to put on a cape, which he's very capable of doing. But the point is, it's a lot easier to win games when James Cook is going well.
0: You know, it's very interesting. Again, really fast before we move to number two, is from a fantasy standpoint, I've heard a lot of people lately talking about, is it worth it to get Josh Allen and James Cook? Typically, you don't want the running back and the QB. I think pairing James Cook and Josh Allen together means you're getting a lot of touchdowns in fantasy.
1: Yeah, you ain't kidding.
2: Number two.
1: Jahmyr Gibbs. And my biggest concern with him is how does he handle the load without David Montgomery? Fresh legs are important. And taking extra hits, or taking fewer hits, I should say, is really a big reason why you stay healthy. But if you're not splitting carries anymore, and look, Jahmyr Gibbs wasn't really splitting per se, but the extra 8 to 10 carries that he didn't have to carry because David Montgomery was there, particularly the tough yards at goal line time, when it was time for Montgomery to gain 3 yards, you know, on first and goal from the three, those extra hits that he's now going to have to take may add up. I have concerns about his health for 17 games and what they're going to ask him to do and how much of a focal point he's going to be. There's no reason to deny his production and his output. He's unstoppable to a certain extent, but that's what kept him from being number one for me.
0: Yeah, the stats for Gibbs have been pretty ridiculous over the first 2.5 years because the rookie year was good, not amazing. I would throw in Isaiah Pacheco as his backup. If Pacheco stays healthy, maybe he takes a little bit of it off of him. Can he be David Montgomery? Hasn't proven that he can been so far in his past, but maybe he can fill that role a bit.
1: Yeah, you're taking an unhealthy guy and making him the backup of the guy who's super healthy. I mean, it's, you know, I don't know how that works, but again, if I see Pacheco get 8 carries on the, if he's averaging 8 carries a game, I would be surprised. I don't think he's going to get that many carries.
2: Number one.
1: It's Bijan Robinson. Like, I'm going to say two names here, and this is what you should think. This is peak Marshall Faulk. This is peak Edgerrin James type production that you're going to get out of him. And the change in coaching is going to be that much more dynamic. Because guess what? You know what Kevin Stefanski loves to do? Run the damn ball. And he's going to do a lot of it with Bijan Robinson. He is the ultimate playmaker on that offense, with all due respect to Drake London. The ball in Seven's hands makes the game a lot better for the Falcons. I mean, remember what Kevin Stefanski did with Nick Chubb? An absolute, and Bijan, again, not disrespecting Nick Chubb, Bijan is a better athlete and a better runner than Nick Chubb. Different styles, but, you know, there's just so much more to his game. And you add in another 800, 900 yards. I mean, this theoretically could be 1,000-yard rushing and 1,000-yard season. This is a 2,000-yard all-purpose back that the Falcons have waiting, and he should get to those numbers this year.
0: My pushback, just a question. Who's the QB, and do you trust them?
1: You know what? If the QB was Keith Irizarry, who's handing the ball to Bijan Robinson, we're going to be fine. Doesn't matter. Because guess what? You know what? These passes aren't going to be 35 yards downfield. They're passes out of the backfield. They're dump-offs. It's not a high percent. You know, I don't need to worry about a high completion percentage play here. You know, these are open. And what linebacker is covering Bijan Robinson? He's going to be open every single time. So there's nothing to worry about from the quarterback scenario. Now, if you ask me, what about the offensive line? I'll go, okay, I can see some of the concern, but he's kind of had that offensive line for the last 2 years, and guess what? Still figured it out. Cleveland's offensive line, again, with Kevin Stefanski, wasn't great. It was good. Wasn't great. And guess what? They found holes to run through, so I don't have any concerns. Again, this should be a 2,000-yard all-purpose back this year.
0: Last two seasons for Robinson – 1,456 and 1,478 on the ground. A total of 21 rushing touchdowns as well. So, Bijan Robinson, he was my number two. He's your number one. Our list did not look that different. I had Brock Bowers, Puka, Ja'Marr Chase, Robinson, and Gibbs. You had CeeDee Lamb, Bowers, James Cook, Gibbs, and Bijan Robinson. Those are our offensive skill players.
1: And again, I will say this much, okay? Ja'Marr Chase was, you know, next on the list, and I tossed back and forth between him and CD, obviously just because, as I said earlier, I don't think this Bengals team is going to be very good. And, you know, Joe Burrow being there, even if he's healthy, yes, you're going to see massive production out of Ja'Marr Chase. But that doesn't necessarily translate to wins, and that's not really what the list was about. But also, even if their defense is better, it's still not good, and I still find them trailing a lot of games. Justin Jefferson's hard to put on this list when the quarterback play is so suspect.
0: Yep.
1: There's another guy that I thought, you know, didn't deserve to be in there, that was the guy that I think is going to have a monster year, and that's, I don't know how to say it, for Bresharlin Tootin in Jacksonville? Bashaul. Just get rooting and tooting, and he, without Travis Etienne there, that's the lead back. That's a dude that's going to have a, you know, 1,500 all-purpose yards this year.
0: Yeah, I could see that too. Again, it's Monday, July 27th right now. Fantasy football drafts. Now, if you're in the fantasy industry, you've been doing them a lot. But most human beings, they'll start doing their drafts in about a month. Mm-hmm. So there'll be over the next couple of weeks, we will dive into fantasy football-related things. Feel free. We will answer all your questions. 888-SAY-ESPN, 888-729-3776. So LeBron James is headed to Philadelphia, signed his deal, and we'll continue to talk a little bit more about him and all things going on in the NBA. It's ESPN Radio, the ESPN app, and, of course, SiriusXM, Channel 80.
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0: a little bit. So Draymond Green was on his podcast and he was, you know, talking about when he got drafted to the Golden State Warriors. And apparently Marshawn Lynch reached out to him and he said, "You got drafted to the Warriors. Y'all, I'll just say stink instead to make it, you know, comfortable for the airwaves." And he said he remembered walking around downtown Oakland as a rookie and they were like giving away tickets. And then he went on to say that, "I don't want to leave Golden State because I would rather," and I'm going to get to the bottom part, "I would rather stay in Golden State another 5 years. We didn't make the playoffs once. I'd be totally fine with that. I'd rather struggle with the same guys I succeeded with." He was basically, I don't know if he was throwing shade at LeBron since that's actually kind of his boy apparently, but he was basically just saying, "I don't really need to quote unquote chase rings." Guess what? He's already won a bunch, so maybe that's why he feels like that.
1: Yeah, I mean, I would say that there's a lot of what Draymond says that I don't take at anything other than a face value.
0: Fair.
1: That I don't necessarily, it's like talking for the sake of talking. It doesn't really wind my watch, so to speak. So, it's the whole boy who cried wolf philosophy. You know, you just say so many things that at some point I don't really care or believe what you say, and that's kind of where I am. I mean, I kind of thought, you know, in the whole LeBron process that LeBron was going to drag Draymond with him wherever he goes because they were on vacation together, remember?
0: Yep.
1: Remember the whole banana boat thing back in the day before he went to Miami? It was Dwayne Wade and all those guys, and he ended up with Dwayne Wade, and so I heard those two were vacationing together in the Caribbean, so I assumed that Draymond was going to Cleveland with him is what I really thought was going to happen. But didn't happen, obviously, and, you know, again, I don't. Where does Draymond go? Where is he a fit? You know where I could see him? In Minnesota. I could just see him being annoying in the rest of the West.
0: Yeah, I mean, ultimately, I kind of think that he will probably stay in Golden State for a little bit longer. I mean, his playing style, he's never really been counted upon to score. You know, the days of him being a great defender, those are gone. He's still good, but he's not an elite defender at all. You know, if he's going to go somewhere, it's going to be a veteran that can help that team. And if you believe his words and that's not what he's looking for, then he'll probably just stay in Golden State and he'll get into the media world and he'll probably do a pretty solid job because people will continue to hire him.
1: Yeah. I think that he's still a viable player to a certain extent, right? I mean, he could be useful somewhere. Like, would he fit in Boston?
0: I don't know why I just don't see him as someone who would play for Boston.
1: Yeah, I mean, give me four or five teams. Like, what's the list? I mean, clearly he's still out there and no one's running to go get him. So has the market softened on him?
0: For Draymond?
1: Yeah.
0: I would say, I think Minnesota, like you said, would make sense. That I could see that working. Let's go to the East. Detroit?
1: That would be it. He might.
0: Like vet there that could, like,
1: dare
0: that
1: I
0: has
1: say,
0: won?
1: Dare I say, he's the adult in the room?
0: Yeah, I know, right?
1: Feels really creepy to say that. I'm not going to lie. But, yeah, I mean, that's, you know, like, it feels like he's the kind of piece that, you know, they might be missing when it comes to.
0: What about the Raptors, if Kawhi is there?
1: Feels like another decent fit.
0: I mean, Miami.
1: Yeah. I mean, let me ask you this much. Let's put it in these terms. What player, what other star out there right now is clamoring to play with him?
0: To play with Draymond?
1: Mm-hmm.
0: I'm not sure there's many.
1: I mean, it feels like he's talked smack about everybody in the league at one point or another. Does Giannis really want to play with him?
0: Mm.
1: If Bam got into a fight with Tyler Hero, imagine what's going to happen with Draymond.
0: All because, you know, Tyler was saying whatever he was saying about, you know, Ben. Yeah. Oh.
1: I mean, you know.
0: I mean, ultimately, I think he's just going to end up back in Golden State.
1: You think so?
0: I do. I think he'll be back in Golden State. I think they'll get the band back together. They're going to hope that Jimmy Butler can maybe come back midway through the season. Who knows if that happens? And they're going to try to be a play-in team again.
1: Such lofty aspirations.
0: Isn't it great?
1: Really, so
0: I want to switch gears a little bit. You got two boys. How old are your sons now?
1: 10.
0: Okay.
1: 11 so, next month.
0: Yeah, I knew their birthday was coming up. I remember their summer babies. Mm-hmm. All right, so they're going to be 11. I have an 11-year-old right now. He'll be turning 12. I have a 15-year-old as well. Do you watch a lot of sports movies with them?
1: Sure.
0: What's their favorite one? Or actually, let's word it differently. What's your favorite one to watch with them?
1: Sandlot.
0: So kids. I've done the Sandlot, love the Sandlot with them.
1: Yeah.
0: Last night, my wife and my two boys, we had no sports. It's weird. We had no sports on a weekend. We had all four of us happened to be home, right? We watched Rudy. And my older son says he thinks he saw it, but didn't really remember it. We were talking about it before time. And my younger son had never seen it before. So we watched Rudy. And I got to tell you, I smiled the entire movie. Because I was paying attention to them and their eyes, like they genuinely enjoyed watching Rudy. It was a really fun experience.
1: Yeah, I mean, listen, I think that's good. I think that when you see your kids have the joy over something that you had joy over,
0: yeah,
1: it warms the heart, right? It's good for the soul. And, you know, anytime your kids end up, you know, sort of emulating things that you did and you loved, it's almost like they, hey, I'm doing it right. You know, they at least like the thing. I figured something out. They finally listened. I'm like, this movie is great, and they love it.
0: Yeah. Yeah, it was cool. And it's funny because, like, I was trying to not say the lines, like, as they're about to happen. And I still, ultimately, I'm like, as the dad was about to walk in to, you know, to watch Rudy play. And I looked at my younger son because I can see like he was paying attention, but I want to make sure he really. I'm like, listen to what the dad says. These are the greatest sight these eyes have ever seen. I'm like, watch. And my younger son like really enjoyed it. So I don't know. I wanted to bring that up. I know you had two boys. I thought you would appreciate that.
1: It's always a great moment. Those connections that you have, they're memorable forever.
0: Yep. Lots of fun. Hey, we got into a lot of really cool stuff over the last couple of hours. And things don't stop right here on ESPN. We got SportsCenter all night. You'll want to stay with that throughout the evening. This, of course, has been ESPN Radio, the ESPN app, and SiriusXM Channel 80. He is Mark Zeno. I am Keith Irizarry. Thanks for spending some time with us.
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14: 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Teams setting the wrong kind of franchise records. A day to be remembered in Cooperstown, and LeBron James officially official. We take you right to the ballpark, though. Yankees-Phillies on Sunday Night Baseball, heard right here on ESPN Radio. Two teams looking up from second place in their respective divisions. New York holding pace behind Toronto in the AL East, despite no Aaron Judge, no Giancarlo Stanton, and as of today, no Cody Bellinger. Day-to-day with a left hamstring suffered on Saturday night. Phillies 5.5 back of the Braves in the NL East and falling. Lost four straight, hoping to avoid a Yankee sweep this weekend. Put their ace on the hill tonight, Christopher Sanchez, to face New York's Will Warren. And the struggle started early for Warren. 1-0 Philly in the second. Enter Bryson Stott.
15: The pitch. Swing and a ball drilled. Right field on a line towards the wall. And over the wall and gone. It just snuck over the high wall and right. And for Stott, his eighth of the season, a line drive solo homer, and the Phillies have a 2-0 lead.
14: And Stott stayed at it. After an Alec Bohm three-run double made it 5-0 Phillies in the third, Stott was back at the dish.
15: Warren deals. And a line drive, base hit, right field. Charging Dominguez, racing around third, and the plate is Bohm. He is in. It's an RBI single, and the Phillies lead it 6-0.
14: Stott's five RBI are tied for the most in a game in his career. Yankees not able to get anything going. Then we enter the fifth, and the momentum shifts a little bit.
15: Here comes the 2-0. Line drive, base hit, left field. Over towards the line, Marshall pick it up, Volpe racing for second, the throw is too late, RBI double, and the Yankees are within three at 6-3.
14: But leave it to the Phillies to say, we see ya. Now watch this, bottom of the sixth.
15: Next offering, line, base hit into left field. In to score is De La Cruz. Trey Turner, an RBI single. And the Phillies lead it 7-3.
14: Big hit from Turner. Sanchez did not return and ended his night tossing six innings, gave up three runs on six hits, six strikeouts, and the Phillies slammed the door on the Yankees' efforts to sweep. Win this one 11-4, snapped that four-game losing streak in the process. Sanchez collects his 13th win of the season, most in baseball, and the 1.28 ERA at home, also best in the bigs. New York's Will Warren gave up six earned runs, tied for the most allowed by any Yankees starter in a game this season. John Shombi and Doug Glanville had the call here on ESPN Radio. Let's head to Philly to check in with the guys. Take it away, John.
15: Chris, thanks so much. The Phillies beat the Yankees 11-4 in the final, and I guess you'd start with the offense. Bohm and Stott combined to knock in 9 of the 11 runs in a Phillies offense that's been looking for some answers. They found some on Sunday night.
16: Yeah, they really did. And the middle of the order almost table set for those guys. And a lot of guys were on base consistently, whether Schwarber, Harper, Marsh. They found their ways on base, and Bohm just got the big hit that cleared the bases. And that set the tone offensively. So every inning, it just seemed like there was some Phillies on base creating havoc, a lot of extra base hits early in the game. Even the bottom of the order from the 8 hole, they got 3 base hits. So everybody was in the Yankees' face from offensive side, and the Yankees just could not keep the Phillies off the bases.
15: What'd you think of Christopher Sanchez?
16: Sanchez was a little bit off in the sense of different approach. He was trying to attack in with the 7 righties that the Yankees rolled out. It was working to keep them off the changeup, keep them from looking away, but he never really got back on track to work away. And the command was a little shaky, a lot of base hits, and then the defense imploded one inning that led to a lot of the run scoring. So it wasn't sharp, but it was enough to kind of be a good enough start to put them in the ballgame. The bullpen really did a good job on the Philly side, and then the offense just gave him the cushion he needed.
15: So the Phillies win it here tonight, the final 11-4. For Doug Glanville, I'm John Chombi, right here in your home for every game of the postseason, Major League Baseball, on ESPN Radio and the ESPN app. Now we send it back to Chris Burnett in the studio.
14: Thanks, guys. Great job down there tonight. Up next for these two, New York heads to Chicago to face the AL Central leading White Sox. Philly heads south to face the reeling Miami Marlins. SportsCenter all night, ESPN Radio. And hey, about those Marlins. Padres Marlins wrapped up their series on Sunday. Marlins come in having lost 11 straight, tied with the franchise record that's been done a couple of times in the past. Miami struck first in the second and the third, entered the eighth inning up 3-1.
12: 1-1 ripped in the air to deep right field. Conine's going back. This one, gonna go! Second of the inning, and the Padres have a lead for the first time today. Jackson Merrill and Manny Machado with eighth inning homers, and the Padres lead it 4-3.
14: 97.3 The Fan. Merrill's eighth career game-tying go-ahead home run in the eighth inning or later. That is tied with Anthony Santander and Hunter Goodman for most in MLB since Merrill debuted in 2024. Manny Machado also homered, and the Padres played 4 in the eighth, entered the ninth up 5-3. Marlins down to their last chance.
17: Is 2-2. Is cut on and missed. A slider in the dirt. Max swung over the top of it, and this ball game comes to a close. The first time in the history of the Marlins franchise, they have dropped 12 in a row, and they become just the second team this year to have a losing streak reach a dozen.
14: 104.3 WQAM, and there you heard it. Marlins, after winning 20 in June, lose their 12th straight after holding a lead for much of the game. It's their 140th team. Excuse me, the Marlins are the 140th team to record a losing streak of 12-plus games in the World Series era. That is since 1903. And the Padres, it's their fifth sweep of the season. First since sweeping the Braves in June. Marlins skipper Clayton McCullough after the game on a tough streak.
18: We're going to meet this head on. I mean, look, there's no hiding from it, you know, so it's just, it's what it is. Like, does anybody feel good? Certainly not. But, you know, to come in here each day and cry about it, make excuses, I don't know what that's going to do. I mean, I think we have a very prideful group that is certainly upset, frustrated, angry about how things are going, but we're the only ones that can change that. And so I think that's where, you know, turn it around and come back tomorrow, and it's going to be staring at us again. And we just got to meet this head on and continue to go, because there's, for me, there's really no other choice.
14: Won't get easier for Miami. Home against the Phillies on Monday night. Dodgers-Mets. Dodgers wrapping up their midseason East Coast swing. L.A. winners of four straight hold the best record in baseball. Had the brooms out and ready at Citi Field. Mets trying to claw their way to at least one dub this weekend. Just 3-7 in their last 10 games. Found a way to strike first in this one, but not before L.A. got it back and some. Dodgers enter the sixth up 3-1. Then New York walked Tyrone Taylor to the dish with two on.
19: 1-1 pitch. Swing and a drive well hit to left. A lot of distance. If it's fair, it's gone. And there she goes. A three-run homer by Tyrone Taylor. He has done it again. He has been red hot since coming back from injury. It is a three-run homer, his eighth of the year, and the Mets have taken a 4-3 lead over the Dodgers.
14: 880 ESPN New York. That was Taylor's fifth home run this month. Had just three home runs between March and June, and it greased the wheels for New York. Four more crossed in the eighth, and the Mets pile it on to win 8-3. Snap a three-game losing streak, and the Dodgers snap the four-game win streak. Quiet night for LA's big bats. Shohei Ohtani, 1-for-4. Freddie Freeman, 2-for-4. And Mookie Betts, 0-for-4. For the Dodgers, it's their first loss versus the Mets this season. Up until tonight, they were 5-0. SportsCenter All Night, ESPN Radio, MLB Hall of Fame Enshrinement Day on Sunday. Two of the greatest outfielders of their generation and the best power-hitting second baseman in MLB history had their day in Cooperstown. Carlos Beltran, Andrew Jones, and Jeff Kent officially joined the fraternity that is the National Baseball Hall of Fame in an idyllic setting. The three speeches all included messages of gratitude and recognition for those who helped them along the way. Hall of Fame second baseman, NL MVP in 2000, journeyman around the league, Jeff Kent on the importance of being inducted.
20: You know, a few months ago when my wife and I had a chance to visit the Hall of Fame Museum just a few months ago, I finally realized the weight that this game carries. You know, the halls are filled with stories that you can't experience anywhere else. And to know that I get to be a part of that history, standing alongside the legends that I grew up watching. I've used the word, and I still don't understand it, but overwhelming doesn't even begin to describe it. This day isn't about me, though. This day is about baseball. It's a celebration of baseball, and I just happen to be a part of it. You know, baseball was here long before me. It's going to be long after I sit back down. But standing up here with these guys sitting behind me, I've never felt more humbled and more grateful in my entire life.
14: And well said there, Jeff. Hall of Fame center fielder Andrew Jones burst onto the scene as just a 19-year-old kid with the Atlanta Braves. He credited his former skipper for helping him reach Cooperstown.
21: Nobody in the Braves organization had a bigger impact on me than manager Bobby Cox. He put a 19-year-old in the World Series in lineup and believed in me. Bobby had confidence in me and helped me become the best player I could have been. He commanded respect, create a winning culture. You play hard, you play to win, and you play always give your honest effort. Simple rules to play the game. For my 12 years with the Braves, he was my only manager. He was like a second father to me. I know he's looking down, laughing, and be so happy for me and my family. Thank you, Bobby.
14: Jones and Cox would go on quite a run during his time in Atlanta. Jones also became the first Hall of Famer from Curacao, his native country.
21: There's no easy way to get here from the small island of Curacao, more than 2,000 miles away. But today, Cooperstown and Curacao are forever joining together. Being the first Hall of Famer from my island, it's an incredible moment. That's why they make such a memorable day. I'm overjoyed to share this day with people from my homeland. So many people helped me get here, helped me get the journey of loving this game and make it here to the Major League. I want to send a special thank you to Ronnie Chirino and Ennis Mayer. They not make it here, but I want to send a shout out to them. Thank you for making me love the game.
14: And of course, there's Beltran, probably best known for his stint with the New York Mets, hit 41 home runs in 2006. He had this on what it meant to be a Met.
0: Playing for the Mets made me a better man and a better leader. Many of the most meaningful relationships that I was able to build in my career, I did it wearing a Mets uniform. So the Mets cap, what represents to me is growth, and it represents a place where I became the best version of myself. To the Mets fans, thank you for believing in me. You challenged me. You let me know what I needed to be better. And that was a lot of times I get to hear those boos. Let me tell you that. But I also appreciate your support along the way. To Steve and Alex Cohen, I have to tell you guys that I know this year might not look pretty, but what makes me proud is the culture that you have been able to create. Making players, families, and employee values, and especially myself. Having the experience to experience different chapters in the Mets organization, I have to tell you guys that I have never been prouder to call myself a Met.
14: And this year's class, a class act, three legends, one historic weekend, and a whole lot of plaque room filled up in Cooperstown. Chris Burnett with you on SportsCenter all night. We are now 1 week away from Major League Baseball's highly anticipated trade deadline, set for Monday, August 3rd, 6 p.m. Eastern Time. Teams are shopping. Some are buying. Some are selling. Tarek Skubal continues to be one of the hottest names on the list. ESPN's Doug Glanville joined Game Night to share the latest on what he's hearing with Skubal.
1: I think they can move him. I mean, 8 days from now, if they go 0-8, he's definitely not a Tiger. So if they go 4-4, you know, I mean, that's the problem. They need to run the table to a certain degree to be, okay, we're in this. Now they're in it to win the division. Is that enough? Well, it's enough to get in there and have Skubal on the mound. So they have to convince to be in the position. The division isn't strong. So that's one in their favor. But keep in mind, the longer they keep holding him, it's going to be harder to get much for him on the other side of that. So, but the challenge they have is if they make a move with him, it's a signal to the rest of the team. And it's not a positive one, because you're certainly better with Skubal than without.
14: Tigers currently sit 6 games back in the AL Central. Detroit is home against Baltimore and then travels to face the A's ahead of next week's deadline. Will the wins come? Is Skubal a Tiger? Is he sent elsewhere? Keep it right here on ESPN Radio for the latest. And let's hear the buzz from NFL training camp today. That's next. SportsCenter All Night continues. It's ESPN Radio.
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0: NFL training camp full speed ahead. We focus in on Houston. Top storyline entering Texans camp is QB CJ Stroud. After one of the greatest rookie seasons by an NFL QB in league history, Stroud's encore has been too mediocre at best seasons since. The low point was last year's postseason where he was responsible for 7 turnovers. Can he return to form? Texans retooled the O-line, brought in 3 new guys up front. Pressure's on, though. Some would say more so than Charlotte's Bryce Young. ESPN's Courtney Cronin on Best Week Ever.
2: Not just the number 1 overall pick from that 2023 class, it's number 2 as well. CJ Stroud. You could put either of them. It's 1A, 1B in terms of pressure for this year. And CJ Stroud had already proven, unlike Bryce Young, I would venture to say that Stroud actually has more pressure on him because we saw this glimpse of being the franchise quarterback his rookie year when he got the Texans to the playoffs. The lasting image we have of him is throwing 4 interceptions in the first half of that game against the Patriots. Both of these guys are looking to get paid.
0: And Stroud won't have much time to figure it out. Texans open 2026 at home against the Bills on September 13th. Heading north, the Green Bay Packers made the playoffs last year for the 3rd straight season, but saw it end with a bad taste in their mouth, falling to division foe Chicago in the playoffs. Linebacker Micah Parsons still rehabbing that ACL, expected to be back midseason. Expectations for this year are tempered. Some think this time next year could be the year, though. ESPN's Gabe Neitzel on Sunday morning.
3: I think the Packers are a year away from being on this list.
4: Okay.
3: To me, if the Packers made the Super Bowl, it would be very similar to the type of run that you just talked about for your Broncos, where everything goes their way. I think they've got a lot of talent, but they've got a lot of question marks. Micah Parsons, don't know when he's going to be coming back. And if he misses more games than expected, what does that do to their record? Does that mean they don't win the division? Now they're a wild card team, having to win 3 on the road. I have too many questions about the Packers to put them on that short list that I would want for teams that can win the Super Bowl.
0: Well, Packers currently have the 2nd shortest odds to win the NFC North, +215 behind Detroit, that according to DraftKings Sportsbook. A reminder, ESPN is the home for Super Bowl 61, February 14th, 2027, on ESPN, ABC, and the Walt Disney Company. The countdown starts now. SportsCenter All Night, ESPN Radio, back to the Diamond, Rockies Brewers, Jacob Mizorowski, the Miz, on the bump from Milwaukee. 10-4 this season, and he was at it again against Colorado, came out laser-focused, struck out the first 7 batters he faced, set a new franchise record to start a game. We pick it up in the 5th.
5: 3-2, struck him out swinging with a curveball. A dozen strikeouts for Jacob Mizorowski.
0: That's 620 WTMJ, already his 9th game with 10-plus Ks this season. That's the most in baseball, tied for most in a season in Brewers history. He'd strike out the side 3 times today. Joins Paul Skeens as the only pitcher to do it. Milwaukee at the plate in the bottom of the 6th.
5: Going in on Vaughn, 1-2. Fly ball left center, that's got good wood on it, and it's going to be gone. Second home run of the homestand is 4th of the season. Big insurance run tacked on for the Brewers. Makes it 4-1 Milwaukee.
0: And the Brewers would keep the scoring party going until the 8th. They would win this one 11-2 on 14 hits. Mizorowski, first pitcher in the expansion era, that's since 1961, with 11 Ks and 0 hits in the first 4 innings of a game. He threw 66 pitches of at least 100 miles per hour today, the most in a single game since pitch tracking became a thing in 2008. Diamondbacks Nationals rubber match in the nation's capital. Arizona played well since the All-Star break, 7-3 in their last 10. The D-backs got on the board first, and this one was back and forth for a while. Hits everywhere. Then bottom of the 5th, Nationals at the plate.
6: Now the pitch on the way, swung on, driven to the air to right center field. Back goes Tao again, looking up, going, goodbye! Another home run for C.J. Abrams. Bang, zoom, he does it again, number 27. He's driven in 3 in the game, and he's given the Nationals the lead with 4 runs home here in the bottom of the 5th inning. It's now the Nationals 6, the Diamondbacks 4.
0: Nationals Radio Network, 2nd multi-home run game this season. now has 9 home runs in July, which is tied with teammate James Wood for the most in baseball this month. And hey, speaking of Wood, he got the memo. We move to the bottom of the 8th.
6: Now the pitch. Wood swings, drives on another one. Deep left center field. It's going, going. It is gone. Goodbye. Up into the pit. Another 2 home run game. And the Nationals reach double digits here at the bottom of the 8th inning. It's Washington 10 and Arizona 5.
0: Fifth career multi-home run game. Third player in franchise history with back-to-back 30 home run seasons. Arizona able to get 2 more in the 9th, but comes up short. Nats win 10-7. Their 15th game this season, the Nationals have scored 10-plus runs, most in baseball. Then just up I-95 in Baltimore, Braves-Orioles rubber match of their own. Needed extras in the 11th.
5: Pitch on the way. Rifled through the right side, base hit by Riley. Here comes Mateo. That rolls all the way into the gap. Riley digging for second. Braves take the lead on the double by Riley. 3-2 in the 11th.
0: 680 the Fan. First go-ahead hit in extra innings since April 28th of 2024. And the Braves close it out. They win the rubber match 3-2 in 11 innings. They are 7-3 since the All-Star break. That's the third best in baseball. Pirates beat the Cubs 8-7, and the Red Sox pile it on, beat the Blue Jays 6-1. More from the Evil Empire's trip to Philly. That's next. SportsCenter All Night continues. 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
1: The Arizona Cardinals and quarterback Jacoby Brissett reached an agreement on a reworked contract that will pay him $15.5 million guaranteed this season, with the chance to make $21 million with incentives. That from a source who told ESPN's Adam Schefter on Sunday. The San Diego Padres used 2 8th-inning home runs to overcome an early 3-run deficit to beat Miami 5-3 on Sunday, extending the Marlins' losing streak to a franchise record 12 games. And Bryson Stott homered, doubled, and drove in 5 runs. NL All-Star catcher starter Christopher Sanchez pitched 6 solid innings, and the Philadelphia Phillies avoided a 3-game sweep with an 11-4 victory over the Yankees on Sunday night. The game heard right here on ESPN Radio.
2: Right-hander comes, set, fires. Swing and a miss, struck him out, and that's the ball game. The Phillies won it. 11-4 the final. They salvage the finale.
1: 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I'm Chris Burnett. You heard the final call there from Yankees-Phillies, and what a night it was in Philadelphia. And when you talk about a team effort, you'll think of this one. Bryson Stott homered, doubled, and drove in 5 runs. All-star starter Christopher Sanchez pitched well, gave up 3 runs on 6 hits, struck out 6, and Alec Bohm hit a 3-run double. The win allowed Philly to stop the 4-game skid and stay within reach of NL East leader Atlanta. Despite missing 3 of their top hitters in their lineup, New York skipper Aaron Boone wanted the sweep.
3: You win 2, though, you always want to win that 3rd one. So, obviously you want to win series, and we came.

0: left field is huge at Yankee Stadium, and you almost need two center fielders. He gives you that versatility, so that's a big blow. Talking to Boone before the game, he was just emphasizing, well, I think our offense can be better, but I also know that when Judge first went down, Goldschmidt went on 2 weeks of just being on fire, and you didn't notice as much the lack of right-handed power and until Goldschmidt started to struggle, and July exposed a lot. Now, they are about 500 without Judge. They're not scoring anywhere close to as many runs, and that's to be expected. But they have a team that can still win because they're preventing runs. They have the arms to do it. So, you know, you try to run as far as you can, as fast as you can until Judge possibly gets back. But you also have to prepare for the worst case scenario as this trade deadline comes around the corner.
1: And New York now heads to Chicago to face the AL Central leading White Sox before the trade deadline. Philly heading to South Beach to face the struggling Marlins. Chris Burnett with you here on SportsCenter All Night. We'll stick with baseball. Guardians, Rays, Tampa sitting in the catbird seat, currently the best record in the American League. Cleveland trying to hold on to that third wild card spot at the moment. Rays sent Drew Rasmussen to the mound, going for the sweep, and Rasmussen tossed a gem. This thing was scoreless until the fifth.
2: See what Mullins does, infield all the way in, the first one, he squares and bunts it, off to the first base side, Manzardo has it, bobbles, and can't make a play, everybody's safe, and the Rays take a 1-0 lead.
1: 620 WDAE, Rasmussen was the story though.
3: And again, Rasmussen throws, swing ground ball right to second base, as easy as it gets, the pickup and throw by Palacios in plenty of time, a one-hit shutout through seven for Drew Rasmussen.
1: And that would do it for Rasmussen. Seven total innings, just the one hit for Cleveland, and nine strikeouts. Second game this season with seven innings pitched and zero or one hits allowed. He had two such games in his first six career seasons. Rays get the win 1-0. Rays, 10th series sweep this season. That's the most in baseball. The Guardians, five-game losing streak is their longest of the season. The game finished in just under 2 hours. And it's only the fourth game to finish in under 2 hours, the second involving the Rays. Astros, White Sox, Chicago still hold and serve in the AL Central, just ahead of Cleveland. Houston in a battle in the AL West. Tight game here until the sixth, and then the White Sox found the bats. We picked this one up in the eighth.
4: Bullpen, and Murakami launches out into deep right. He's hit two today, 12-3.
1: ESPN 1000, that's 22 home runs. It ties Shohei Ohtani for the second most home runs by a Japanese-born rookie and only trails Kazuma Okamoto. Six RBI is the most in a game in his career, and the Sox get three in the eighth, go on to win 12-3 on 12 hits. The White Sox earned their 55th win in 104th game of the season. They've won 55th game in their 144th game last season. For the White Sox, it's also five home runs are tied for the most hits in a game this season. Royals, Tigers, Kansas City came out swinging and scored two in the opening frame. Grabbed another in the fourth before Detroit got on the board with four in the fifth. Tigers led 4-3 heading to the eighth. Enter Kansas City's Michael Massey.
5: Here's the pitch. Collins runs. Breaking ball hit in the air. Deep right field. McKinstry drifts back. He looks up at the stands. It's out of here. Michael Massey flips this game with one swing. A go-ahead two-run homer. And the Royals go from down one to up one. 5-4 in the top of the eighth inning.
1: 96.5 The Fan. That's Massey's first career go-ahead home run in the seventh inning or later. And it would be enough. Royals beat the Tigers 5-4. For the Royals, they've won back-to-back games versus the Tigers to split the series after losing the first five games at Comerica Park this season. The Tigers, four runs on three hits in the fifth inning, zero runs on five hits the rest of the game. Mariners, Rangers, top two teams in the AL West battling. Rangers waste no time getting on the board and lead it 3-1. Heading into the top of the seventh, Seattle at the plate with two on.
6: The 2-0.
4: Swung on and destroyed. It is high. It is deep. It is gone. Dom Canzone, three-run home run, and the Mariners have the lead. It is 4-3 in the seventh inning. That was the big swing the Mariners have been looking for.
1: Seattle Sports, 7:10 a.m.

0: Second career go-ahead home run in the seventh inning or later, and a big swing indeed. It wouldn't be the only one, though. The very next batter.
1: Canzone with the trident in the dugout. Here's the pitch. Swung on. That is blasted right center field. It's high. It's deep. It is gone. Back-to-back blast. That one into the Rangers bullpen. First dump Canzone, and now Randy Arozarena. It's 5-3 Mariners.
0: The third game this season, the Mariners have had back-to-back home runs, and you can book it after that one. Both teams collect one more, and the Mariners win this one 6-4. Seattle snagged 14 hits, tied for their second most in a game this season. First win at Globe Life Field this season. They were 0-5 entering the day. The Rangers, it's their first loss this year when leading entering the seventh inning. They were 45-0 before this loss. Were the only team across baseball entering Sunday that had not lost a game in that situation this season. SportsCenter All Night, ESPN Radio.
2: LeBron James is signing with the Philadelphia 76ers.
3: Whoa!
2: On a two-year, $8 million deal with a player option.
4: The Sixers were not even in the picture. We're not on the map until Bob Myers and Mike Gansey went out there and traded for Jaylen Brown. So LeBron James looked at that roster.
5: I'm shocked by this. I think this right here puts the Philadelphia 76ers right there with the New York Knicks as the favorites in the Eastern Conference.
0: LeBron James officially signed with the 76ers on Sunday. The two-year, $8 million deal includes a player option and full 15% trade kicker, sources told ESPN Shams Charania. Despite the news dump on Friday and the shockwave sent around the sports world at King James's decision, there are skeptics. Can this lead to wins right away? Some say yes, some say no. ESPN's Andre Snellings on primetime.
6: The 76ers have, as currently constituted, or as constituted before LeBron got there, we never seen them before, right? Like they had already made a major trade. And anytime you bring in, major new players, there's a adjustment period before you see somebody contend. It's very rare that you see a team put together and you just stir and add water and it's a contender. And so when I look at teams, obviously, the Knicks won the championship, the Thunder and the Spurs would have been contenders, on their own, but you put them aside. If you look at the teams that maybe LeBron was considering, I look at a team like Cleveland and they've been right there.
0: They have. Now, believers, they'll say, if anyone can do it, it's LeBron. So what constitutes success here? A playoff berth, conference finals, a ring? Gina Mizell from the Philadelphia Inquirer on Best Week Ever.
7: I think getting past the second round is sort of the first bar that needs to be cleared, because this team has not gotten past the second round since the Allen Iverson 2001 finals team, which I don't know how many people outside of Philly really have wrapped their brain around, that they have not reached the Eastern Conference finals since then, which was now 25 years ago. So Joel Embiid's never gotten past the second round. Tyrese Maxey's never gotten past the second round.
0: Well, LeBron made it clear he's in Philly because it's still there. The drive, the need to win. And Sixers fans, they believe. SportsCenter All Night, ESPN Radio, back inside NFL training camp. And Cardinals QB Jacoby Brissett has ended the holdout. He didn't mince words either when asked about it.
8: What would you say to the people that might be skeptical of your holdout given the record last year?
9: Skeptical about what?
8: The fact that holding out after going 1-11 for a team that struggled a year ago.
9: So what's the question?
8: What would you say to those folks?
9: Could care less. Deal got done.
0: Okay, so he could care less. Head coach Mike LaFleur, pretty direct as well, with all that in the rearview mirror now.
10: Yeah, it's good. You know, happy for him, happy for our team. You know, and like we said, I mean, it was productive, you know, and so for it to get done now, sooner rather than later, is good.
0: Stay with us for updates throughout camp. We now head north and check in with the New England Patriots. A.J. Brown hype, not dying down anytime soon. Really the opposite with camp opening up. One of the biggest preseason questions in the league: how is this acquisition going to help QB Drake May? Good Morning Football's Kyle Brandt on SportsCenter earlier.
3: We have to remember that last year in the regular season, I think Drake May was the best quarterback in football. I voted for him for MVP. He was that good. And now he gets the most talented wide receiver he's ever had. A mercurial guy whose greatest asset might be just how much he wants to prove to the Eagles that he still has it. I get it. Caleb Williams is fun, and he won the NFL dunk contest last year. But as a guy who was born and raised in Chicago, I think Drake May is going to be better than Caleb this year. I don't know if he's going to be cooler. It doesn't matter. Just better. And I think A.J. Brown's a massive part of that.
0: I think we all do. Well, that's some serious praise for Drake May, too. Can't blame the hype. Is Brown the secret to a run to Super Bowl 61? We'll find out. We've got the latest for you right here on ESPN Radio. And SEC Media Days in the books in college football. It just means more when SportsCenter All Night continues. 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
1: From 30 for 30 podcast, the betrayal of Shohei Ohtani is the real story behind the scandal that almost ruined it all. On paper, Ipe Mizuhara was Shohei Ohtani's interpreter, but he was so much more than that. 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The betrayal of Shohei Ohtani tells the story of a relationship that detonated into one of sports' biggest scandals. Check out The Betrayal of Shohei Ohtani. The first two episodes are out on Tuesday, July 28th, and then episodes 3 through 6 follow on subsequent Thursdays and Tuesdays. Chris Burnett with you here on ESPN Radio. We'll take a moment now and listen in to tonight's top sound.
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4: Thanks, Chris. A busy Sunday in Major League Baseball, and we start in Baltimore, where it goes extras between the Orioles and Braves, and this would prove to be the game winner. 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
5: Pitch on the way. Rifle through the right side. Base hit by Riley. Here comes Mateo. That rolls all the way into the gap. Riley digging for second. Braves take the lead on the double by Riley. 3-2 in the 11th.
0: Number 4.
4: One of the game's bright young stars had himself a day at the plate in D.C. and a victory over the Diamondbacks. A call on the Nationals radio network.
6: Now the pitch. Woods swings, drives on another one. Deep left center field. It's going, going. It is gone. Goodbye. Up into the pit. Another two-home run game. And the Nationals reach double digits here at the bottom of the eighth inning.
0: Number 3.
4: Mariners would use the home run ball in Texas to gain ground on the Rangers. The call on Seattle Sports, 7:10 a.m.
7: The 2-0. Swung on and destroyed. It is high. It is deep. It is gone. Tom Canzone's three-run home run, and the Mariners have the lead. It is 4-3 in the seventh inning. That was the big swing the Mariners have been looking for.
0: Number 2.
4: Padres rally in the eighth in Miami to hand the Marlins their 12th straight loss, a 97-3 The Fan.
8: 1-1 ripped in the air to deep right field. Conine's going back. This one, gonna go! Second of the inning, and the Padres have a lead for the first time today. Jackson Merrill and Manny Machado with eighth inning homers, and the Padres lead it 4-3.
0: Number 1.
4: In our top sound, this was the difference maker for the Royals and went over the Tigers in Detroit, a 96-5 The Fan.
9: Here's the pitch. Collins runs. Breaking ball hit in the air. Deep right field. McKinstry drifts back. He looks up in the stands. It's out of here. Michael Massey flips this game with one swing. A go-ahead two-run homer. And the Royals go from down one to up one. 5-4 in the top of the eighth inning.
1: And that was Massey's first career go-ahead home run in the seventh inning or later, and it would be enough. The Royals beat the Tigers 5-4. Sports Center all night, ESPN Radio, college football talking season winding down. Big Ten, the last of the Power Four to go this week in Chicago. SEC Media Days wrapped in Tampa late last week. Big question there, can the SEC get back to the title game? It just means more is hoping that's enough to make it back for the first time since 2022. ESPN's Heather Dinich thinks the SEC has a challenging road in front of it.
10: When you look at the ESPN research that says every team in the SEC, every single one, has at least a 50% chance to lose multiple games. You know, the overarching question is, can the SEC snap the Big Ten streak of national titles? And of course, within the conference, they think they can, but there's also a very real concession. This is going to be a lot more harder, not only to win the SEC, but, you know, to win the national title, obviously.
1: And hey, for the SEC, it starts with that 9-game schedule in effect this season, plus the additional matchup against a quality opponent. It's Georgia and it's Texas atop the preseason list to make a run at it. That, according to DraftKings Sportsbook, we are now just 34 days to kick off of the college football season. Sports Center all night, ESPN Radio, wrapping up Sunday's MLB slate, Reds-Cardinals. Both teams getting on the board early. A score of 2-2 would carry us to the end of 9. And then in the 10th.
3: And the 0-1 pitch to Lowe. Swinging a line drive toward left center field. Falling. It's down for a hit. One run home. Here comes Ellie. It's bobbled by Newt Barr. The Reds will get two. And it is a three-run 10th. 5-2 Reds.
1: 700 WLW. St. Louis got one back in the bottom frame, but it's not enough. The Reds win it 5-3 in 10 innings. For the Reds, they win a road series against the Cardinals for the third time over the last five seasons. 11th series over that span. Ellie De La Cruz, 18th home run this season, ties himself for the most by a Reds shortstop through 85 player games of a season. And the Cardinals, 23rd loss when scoring first this season. That's tied for most in baseball with the Mariners and the Tigers. Athletics Twins, bad news for the A's Sunday. All-star catcher Shea Langelier is placed on the IL with a torn meniscus. He is potentially done for the season. And this one felt like it would be all Minnesota still early in the second.
11: Injury delay, a balk, and this ball lined into right field, and that's a base hit. Brooks Lee is going to score. They'll send Austin Martin to throw from right field way up the line. It's a two-run back-of-the-field single for Ryan Jeffers. It's a 6-0 Minnesota Twins lead, and that's how you keep your foot on the gas.
1: Treasure Island Baseball Network. A's battled back late but couldn't overcome the hole they dug, and the Twins win it 11-8. For the Twins, fourth consecutive home series win, longest such streak this season, and tied for the longest active streak in MLB with the Brewers. Angels Giants, two teams trying to rise from the cellar. Angels struck first, then top of the fourth.
12: Top of the fourth.
13: Here's the pitch, and Adele hits one high, and this ball's well hit out into center, and that one is gone. Joe Adele connects, and Adele's 16th home run of the season. A two-run shot, some add-on runs, and it's 4-0 Angels.
1: Angels Radio, AM 830. That was his third home run this season of at least 445 feet, a shot. Only Kyle Schwarber has more with four. The Giants, they made a rally, but they came up short, and the Angels win this one 4-3. For Mike Trout, it's his first four-hit game since April, and that was at Texas, the 21st of his career. Jorge Soler, home run snaps a 20-game home run drought, his longest over the last five seasons. The Giants are now the only team in baseball without a three-game series sweep this season. And they also fall to 10-17 in one-run games this season, third worst in baseball. SportsCenter All Night, ESPN Radio. We mentioned the Big Ten Media Days coming up, the last of the Power Four. They will run from July 28th to 30th at the Hilton Chicago. Ohio State up Wednesday. The evil empire in the city of brotherly love. That one, SportsCenter All Night continues. It's ESPN Radio.
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4: The Yankees and Phillies conclude their series in Philly.
24: 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Base hit. It's going to score all three. Schwarber in, Harper in, Marsh comes in.
4: A new class gets enshrined in Cooperstown.
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1: 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Teams setting the wrong kind of franchise records. A day to be remembered in Cooperstown, and LeBron James officially official. We take you right to the ballpark, though. Yankees-Phillies on Sunday Night Baseball, heard right here on ESPN Radio. Two teams looking up from second place in their respective divisions. New York holding pace behind Toronto in the AL East, despite no Aaron Judge, no Giancarlo Stanton, and as of today, no Cody Bellinger. Day-to-day with a left hamstring suffered on Saturday night. Phillies 5.5 back of the Braves in the NL East and falling. Lost 4 straight, hoping to avoid a Yankee sweep this weekend. Put their ace on the hill tonight, Christopher Sanchez, to face New York's Will Warren. And the struggle started early for Warren. 1-0 Philly in the second. Enter Bryson Stott.
27: The pitch. Swing and a ball drilled. Right field on a line towards the wall. And over the wall and gone. It just snuck over the high wall and right. And for Stott, his 8th of the season, a line drive solo homer, and the Phillies have a 2-0 lead.
1: And Stott stayed at it after an Alec Bohm 3-run double made it 5-0 Phillies in the third. Stott was back at the dish.
27: Warren deals, and a line drive base hit right field. Charging Dominguez, racing around third, and the plate is Bohm. He is in. It's an RBI single, and the Phillies lead it 6-0.
1: Stott's 5 RBI are tied for the most in a game in his career. Yankees not able to get anything going. Then we enter the fifth, and the momentum shifts a little bit.
27: Here comes the 2-0. Line drive, base hit, left field. Over towards the line, Marshall pick it up. Volpe racing for second. The throw is too late. RBI double, and the Yankees are within three at 6-3.
1: But leave it to the Phillies to say, we see you. Now watch this. Bottom of the sixth.
27: Next offering, line, base hit into left field. In to score is De La Cruz, Trey Turner, an RBI single. And the Phillies lead it 7-3.
1: Big hit from Turner. Sanchez did not return and ended his night tossing six innings, gave up three runs on six hits, six strikeouts, and the Phillies slammed the door on the Yankees' efforts to sweep. Win this one 11-4. Snapped that four-game losing streak in the process. Sanchez collects his 13th win of the season, most in baseball. And the 1.28 ERA at home, also best in the bigs. New York's Will Warren gave up six earned runs, tied for the most allowed by any Yankees starter in a game this season. John Shombi and Doug Glanville had the call here on ESPN Radio. Let's head to Philly to check in with the guys. Take it away, John.
27: Chris, thanks so much. The Phillies beat the Yankees 11-4 the final, and I guess you'd start with the offense. Bohm and Stott combined to knock in 9 of the 11 runs in a Phillies offense that's been looking for some answers. They found some on Sunday night.
2: Yeah, they really did. And the middle of the order almost table set for those guys. And a lot of guys were on base consistently, whether Schwarber, Harper, Marsh. They found their ways on base, and Bohm just got the big hit that cleared the bases. And that set the tone offensively. So every inning, it just seemed like there was some Phillies on base creating havoc. A lot of extra base hits early in the game. Even the bottom of the order, from the 8-hole, they got 3 base hits. So everybody was in the Yankees' face from offensive side, and the Yankees just could not keep the Phillies off the bases.
27: What'd you think of Christopher Sanchez?
2: Sanchez was a little bit off in the sense of different approach. He was trying to attack in with the 7 righties that the Yankees rolled out. It was working to keep them off the changeup, keep them from looking away, but he never really got back on track to work away. And the command was a little shaky, a lot of base hits, and then the defense imploded one inning that led to a lot of the run scoring. So it wasn't sharp, but it was enough to kind of be a good enough start to put them in the ballgame. The bullpen really did a good job on the Philly side, and then the offense just gave him the cushion he needed.
27: So the Phillies win it here tonight, the final 11-4. For Doug Glanville, I'm John Chomby, right here in your home for every game of the postseason, Major League Baseball, on ESPN Radio and the ESPN app. Now we send it back to Chris Burnett in the studio.
1: Thanks, guys. Great job down there tonight. Up next for these two, New York heads to Chicago to face the AL Central leading White Sox. Philly heads south to face the reeling Miami Marlins. SportsCenter all night, ESPN Radio. And hey, about those Marlins. Padres Marlins wrapped up their series on Sunday. Marlins come in having lost 11 straight, tied with the franchise record that's been done a couple of times in the past. Miami struck first in the second and the third, entered the eighth inning up 3-1.
27: 1-1 ripped in the air to deep right field. Conine's going back. This one, gonna go! Second of the inning, and the Padres have a lead for the first time today. Jackson Merrill and Manny Machado with eighth inning homers, and the Padres lead it 4-3.
1: 97.3 the Fan, Merrill's eighth career game-tying go-ahead home run in the eighth inning or later. That is tied with Anthony Santander and Hunter Goodman for most in MLB since Merrill debuted in 2024. Manny Machado also homered, and the Padres played 4 in the eighth, entered the ninth up 5-3. Marlins down to their last chance.
3: His 2-2 is cut on a miss to slider in the dirt. Max swung over the top of it, and this ball game comes to a close. The first time in the history of the Marlins franchise, they have dropped 12 in a row, and they become just the second team this year to have a losing streak reach a dozen.
1: 104.3 WQAM, and there you heard it. Marlins, after winning 20 in June, lose their 12th straight after holding a lead for much of the game. It's their 140th team. Excuse me. The Marlins are the 140th team to record a losing streak of 12 plus games in the World Series era. That is since 1903. And the Padres, it's their fifth sweep of the season. First since sweeping the Braves in June. Marlins skipper Clayton McCullough after the game on a tough streak.
5: We're going to meet this head on. I mean, look, there's no hiding from it. You know, so it's just, it's what it is. Like, does anybody feel good? Certainly not. But, you know, to come in here each day and cry about it, make excuses, I don't know what that's going to do. I mean, I think we have a very prideful group that is certainly upset, frustrated, angry about how things are going. But we're the only ones that can change that. And so I think that's where, you know, turn it around and come back tomorrow. And it's going to be staring at us again. And we just got to meet this head on and continue to go, because there's, for me, there's really no other choice.
1: Won't get easier for Miami. Home against the Phillies on Monday night. Dodgers-Mets. Dodgers wrapping up their midseason East Coast swing. L.A. winners of four straight, hold the best record in baseball. Had the brooms out and ready at Citi Field. Mets trying to claw their way to at least one dub this weekend. Just 3-7 in their last 10 games. Found a way to strike first in this one, but not before L.A. got it back and some. Dodgers enter the sixth up 3-1. Then New York walked Tyrone Taylor to the dish with two on.
6: 1-1 pitch. Swing and a drive well hit to left. A lot of distance. If it's fair, it's gone. And there she goes. A three-run homer by Tyrone Taylor. He has done it again. He has been red hot since coming back from injury. It is a three-run homer, his eighth of the year, and the Mets have taken a 4-3 lead over the Dodgers.
1: 880 ESPN New York. That was Taylor's fifth home run this month. Had just three home runs between March and June, and it greased the wheels for New York. Four more crossed in the eighth, and the Mets pile it on to win 8-3. Snap a three-game losing streak, and the Dodgers snap the four-game win streak. Quiet night for LA's big bats. Shohei Ohtani, 1-for-4. Freddie Freeman, 2-for-4. And Mookie Betts, 0-for-4. For the Dodgers, it's their first loss versus the Mets this season. Up until tonight, they were 5-0. SportsCenter All Night, ESPN Radio, MLB Hall of Fame Enshrinement Day on Sunday. Two of the greatest outfielders of their generation and the best power-hitting second baseman in MLB history had their day in Cooperstown. Carlos Beltran, Andrew Jones, and Jeff Kent officially joined the fraternity that is the National Baseball Hall of Fame in an idyllic setting. The three speeches all included messages of gratitude and recognition for those who helped them along the way. Hall of Fame second baseman, NL MVP in 2000, journeyman around the league, Jeff Kent on the importance of being inducted.
7: You know, a few months ago when my wife and I had a chance to visit the Hall of Fame Museum just a few months ago, I finally realized the weight that this game carries. You know, the halls are filled with stories that you can't experience anywhere else. And to know that I get to be a part of that history, standing alongside the legends that I grew up watching. I've used the word, and I still don't understand it, but overwhelming doesn't even begin to describe it. This day isn't about me, though. This day is about baseball. It's a celebration of baseball, and I just happen to be a part of it. You know, baseball was here long before me. It's going to be long after I sit back down. But standing up here with these guys sitting behind me, I've never felt more humbled and more grateful in my entire life.
1: And well said there, Jeff. Hall of Fame center fielder Andrew Jones burst onto the scene as just a 19-year-old kid with the Atlanta Braves. He credited his former skipper for helping him reach Cooperstown.
25: Nobody in the Braves organization had a bigger impact on me than manager Bobby Cox. He put a 19-year-old in the World Series in lineup and believe in me. Bobby had confidence in me and helped me become the best player I could have been. He commanded respect, create a winning culture. You play hard, you play to win, and you play always give your honest effort. Simple rules to play the game. For my 12 years with the Braves, he was my only manager. He was like a second father to me. I know he's looking down, laughing, and be so happy for me and my family. Thank you, Bobby.
1: Jones and Cox would go on quite a run during his time in Atlanta. Jones also became the first Hall of Famer from Curacao, his native country.
25: There's no easy way to get here from the small island of Curacao, more than 2,000 miles away. But today, Cooperstown and Curacao are forever joined together. Being the first Hall of Famer from my island, it's an incredible moment. That's why they make such a memorable day. I'm overjoyed to share this day with people from my homeland. So many people helped me get here, helped me get the journey of loving this game and make it here to the Major League. I want to send a special thank you to Ryan Chirino and Ennis Mayer. They not make it here, but I want to send a shout out to them. Thank you for making me love the game.
1: And of course, there's Beltran, probably best known for his stint with the New York Mets, hit 41 home runs in 2006. He had this on what it meant to be a Met.
0: Playing for the Mets made me a better man and a better leader. Many of the most meaningful relationships that I was able to build in my career, I did it wearing a Mets uniform. So the Mets cap, what it represents to me is growth, and it represents a place where I became the best version of myself. To the Mets fans, thank you for believing in me. You challenged me. You let me know what I needed to be better, and that was a lot of times. I get to hear those boos, let me tell you that. But I also appreciate your support along the way. To Steve and Alex Cohen, I have to tell you guys that I know this year might not look pretty, but what makes me proud is the culture that you have been able to create, making players, families, and employee values, and especially myself. Having the experience to experience different chapters in the Mets organization, I have to tell you guys that I have never been prouder to call myself a Met.
1: And this year's class, a class act, three legends, one historic weekend, and a whole lot of plaque room filled up in Cooperstown. Chris Burnett with you on SportsCenter all night. We are now 1 week away from Major League Baseball's highly anticipated trade deadline, set for Monday, August 3rd, 6 p.m. Eastern Time. Teams are shopping. Some are buying, some are selling. Tarek Skubal continues to be one of the hottest names on the list. ESPN's Doug Glanville joined Game Night to share the latest on what he's hearing with Skubal.
9: I think they can move him. I mean, 8 days from now, if they go 0-8, he's definitely not a Tiger. So if they go 4-4, you know, I mean, that's the problem. They need to run the table to a certain degree to be okay. We're in this. Now, they're in it to win the division. Is that enough? Well, it's enough to get in there and have Skubal on the mound. So they have to convince to be in the position. The division isn't strong, so that's one in their favor. But keep in mind, the longer they keep holding him, it's going to be harder to get much for him on the other side of that. So, but the challenge they have is if they make a move with him, it's a signal to the rest of the team. And it's not a positive one because you're certainly better with Skubal than without.
1: Tigers currently sit six games back in the AL Central. Detroit is home against Baltimore and then travels to face the A's ahead of next week's deadline. Will the wins come? Is Skubal a Tiger? Is he sent elsewhere? Keep it right here on ESPN Radio for the latest. And let's hear the buzz from NFL training camp today. That's next. SportsCenter All Night continues. It's ESPN Radio.
10: 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We'll discuss Monday, 6 a.m. Eastern on Unsportsmanlike.
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1: 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Chris Burnett with you here on Sports Center All Night. NFL training camps full speed ahead. We focus in on Houston. Top storyline entering Texans camp is QB CJ Stroud. After one of the greatest rookie seasons by an NFL QB in league history, Stroud's encore, it's been too mediocre at best seasons since. The low point was last year's postseason, where he was responsible for 7 turnovers, including a career-high 4 interceptions in the first half of Houston's divisional round playoff loss to the Patriots. Can he return to form? Texans retooled the O-line, brought in 3 new guys up front. The pressure is on, though. Some would say more so than Charlotte's Bryce Young. ESPN's Courtney Cronin on Best Week Ever.
2: Not just the number 1 overall pick from that 2023 class, it's number 2 as well. C.J. Stroud. You can put either of them. It's 1A, 1B in terms of pressure for this year. And C.J. Stroud had already proven, unlike Bryce Young, I would venture to say that Stroud actually has more pressure on him, because we saw this glimpse of being the franchise quarterback his rookie year when he got the Texans to the playoffs. The lasting image we have of him is throwing 4 interceptions in the first half of that game against the Patriots. Both of these guys are looking to get paid.
1: Indeed they are. Stroud won't have much time to figure it out, though. Texans open 2026 at home against the Bills on September 13th. Heading north, the Green Bay Packers made the playoffs last year for the 3rd straight season, but saw it in with a bad taste in their mouth, falling to division foe Chicago in the playoffs. Linebacker Micah Parsons still rehabbing that ACL, expected to be back midseason. Expectations for this season are tempered. Some think this time next year could be the year, though. ESPN's Gabe Neitzel on Sunday morning.
3: I think the Packers are a year away from being on this list.
4: Okay.
3: To me, if the Packers made the Super Bowl, it would be very similar to the type of run that you just talked about for your Broncos, where everything goes their way. I think they've got a lot of talent, but they've got a lot of question marks. Micah Parsons, don't know when he's going to be coming back. And if he misses more games than expected, what does that do to their record? Does that mean they don't win the division? Now they're a wild card team, having to win 3 on the road. I have too many questions about the Packers to put them on that short list that I would want for teams that can win the Super Bowl.
1: Packers currently have the 2nd shortest odds to win the NFC North, plus 215 behind Detroit. That according to DraftKings Sportsbook. And a reminder, ESPN is the home for Super Bowl 61, February 14th, 2027 on ESPN ABC and brought to you by the Walt Disney Company. The countdown starts now. Sports Center All Night, ESPN Radio, back to the Diamond, Rockies, Brewers. Jacob Mizorowski, the Miz, on the bump for Milwaukee. 10-4 this season, and he was at it again against Colorado. Came out laser-focused. Struck out the first 7 batters he faced. Set a new franchise record to start a game in the process. We pick it up in the 5th.
5: 3-2. Struck him out swinging with a curveball. A dozen strikeouts for Jacob Mizorowski.
1: 620 WTMJ, already his 9th game with 10-plus Ks this season, most in baseball and tied for the most in a season in Brewers history. He'd strike out the side 3 times today, joins Paul Skeens as the only pitchers to do it. Milwaukee at the plate in the bottom of the 6th.
5: Going in on Vaughn, 1-2. Fly ball left center, that's got good wood on it, and it's going to be gone. 2nd home run of the homestand is 4th of the season. Big insurance run tacked on for the Brewers. Makes it 4-1 Milwaukee.
1: And the Brewers would keep the scoring party going until the 8th. They win this one 11-2 on 14 hits. Jacob Mizorowski, first pitcher in the expansion era. That goes back to 1961 with 11 Ks and 0 hits in the first 4 innings of a game. Also, the Miz threw 66 pitches of at least 100 miles per hour today, the most in a single game since pitch tracking became a thing in 2008. Diamondbacks Nationals rubber match in the nation's capital. Arizona played well since the All-Star break, 7-3 in the last 10 games. D-backs got on the board first, and this one was back and forth for a while. Hits everywhere. Then bottom of the 5th, Nationals at the plate.
6: Now the pitch on the way, swung on, driven to the air to right center field. Back goes Tawo again, looking up, going, goodbye! Another home run for C.J. Abrams. Bang, zoom, he does it again, number 27. He's driven in 3 in the game, and he's given the National Nationals the lead with four runs home here in the bottom of the fifth inning. It's now the Nationals 6, the Diamondbacks 4.
1: Nationals Radio Network, that was his second multi-home run game this season, now has 9 home runs in July, which is tied with teammate James Wood for the most in baseball this month. And hey, speaking of Wood, he got the memo. We move to the bottom of the eighth.
6: Now the pitch. Wood swings, drives on another one. Deep left center field. It's going, going. It is gone. Goodbye. Up into the pit. Another 2 home run game. And the Nationals reach double digits here at the bottom of the eighth inning. It's Washington 10 and Arizona 5.
1: And there you have it. Nationals win it 10-7. Just up 9-95 in Baltimore. Braves Orioles rubber match of their own. Needed extras in the 11th.
5: Pitch on the way. Rifled through the right side. Base hit by Riley. Here comes Mateo. That rolls all the way into the gap. Riley digging for second. Braves take the lead on the double by Riley. 3-2 in the 11th.
1: 680 the Fan. The first go-ahead hit in extra innings since April 28th. And the Braves close it out. Win the rubber match 3-2 in 11 innings. Cubs, Pirates. Pirates get the win here 8-7. The loss snapped a 3-game losing streak. And Blue Jays, Red Sox. Red Sox steal this one 6-1. More from the Evil Empire's trip to Philly. That's next. SportsCenter All Night continues. It's ESPN Radio.
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1: The Arizona Cardinals and quarterback Jacoby Brissett reached an agreement on a reworked contract that will pay him $15.5 million guaranteed this season, with the chance to make $21 million with incentives. That from a source who told ESPN's Adam Schefter on Sunday. The San Diego Padres used 2 8th-inning home runs to overcome an early 3-run deficit to beat Miami 5-3 on Sunday, extending the Marlins' losing streak to a franchise record 12 games. And Bryson Stott homered, doubled, and drove in 5 runs. NL All-Star catcher starter Christopher Sanchez pitched 6 solid innings, and the Philadelphia Phillies avoided a 3-game sweep with an 11-4 victory over the Yankees on Sunday night. The game heard right here on ESPN Radio.
15: Right-hander comes, set, fires. Swing and a miss, struck him out, and that's the ball game. The Phillies win it. 11-4 the final. And they salvage the finale.
1: 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I'm Chris Burnett. You heard the final call there from Yankees-Phillies, and what a night it was in Philadelphia. And when you talk about a team effort, you'll think of this one. Bryson Stott homered, doubled, and drove in 5 runs. All-star starter Christopher Sanchez pitched well, gave up 3 runs on 6 hits, struck out 6, and Alec Bohm hit a 3-run double. The win allowed Philly to stop the 4-game skid and stay within reach of NL East leader Atlanta. Despite missing 3 of their top hitters in their lineup, New York skipper Aaron Boone wanted the sweep.
16: You win 2, though, you always want to win that 3rd one. So, obviously you want to win series, and we came here and did that, and that's a good thing. But we got another tough one on a quick turnaround here tomorrow, starting a week in Chicago, and another team that's playing well.
1: And the Yankees offense just hasn't been all that Yankees lately, missing Judge, Stanton, and now Cody Bellinger after the hamstring on Saturday night. ESPN's own Doug Glanville had more on game night.
17: You know, they have a lot of holes right now, and with Bellinger out, that just not only impacts, you know, his streakiness, but the fact that he's a huge asset defensively when you talk about Yankee Stadium as well, because a lot

0: the arms to do it. So, you know, you try to run as far as you can, as fast as you can until Judge possibly gets back. But you also have to prepare for the worst case scenario as this trade deadline comes around the corner.
1: And New York now heads to Chicago to face the AL Central leading White Sox before the trade deadline. Philly heading to South Beach to face the struggling Marlins. Chris Burnett with you here on SportsCenter All Night. We'll stick with baseball. Guardians, Rays. Tampa sitting in the catbird seat, currently the best record in the American League. Cleveland trying to hold on to that third wild card spot at the moment. Rays sent Drew Rasmussen to the mound, going for the sweep, and Rasmussen tossed a gem. This thing was scoreless until the fifth.
2: See what Mullins does, infield all the way in. The first one, he squares and bunts it off to the first base side. Manzardo has it, bobbles, and can't make a play. Everybody's safe, and the Rays take a 1-0 lead.
1: 620 WDAE. Rasmussen was the story, though.
3: And again, Rasmussen throws. Swing, ground ball right to second base. As easy as it gets. The pickup and throw by Palacios in plenty of time. A one-hit shutout through seven for Drew Rasmussen.
1: And that would do it for Rasmussen. Seven total innings, just the one hit for Cleveland, and nine strikeouts. Second game this season with seven innings pitched and zero or one hits allowed. He had two such games in his first six career seasons. Rays get the win 1-0. Rays 10th series sweep this season. That's the most in baseball. The Guardians, five game losing streak is their longest of the season. The game finished in just under 2 hours, and it's only the fourth game to finish in under 2 hours, the second involving the Rays. Astros, White Sox, Chicago still holding serve in the AL Central, just ahead of Cleveland. Houston in a battle in the AL West. Tight game here until the sixth, and then the White Sox found the bats. We picked this one up in the eighth.
4: Bullpen, and Murakami launches out into deep right. He's hit two today. 12-3.
1: ESPN 1000, that's 22 home runs. It ties Shohei Ohtani for the second most home runs by a Japanese-born rookie and only trails Kazuma Okamoto. Six RBI is the most in a game in his career, and the Sox get three in the eighth, go on to win 12-3 on 12 hits. The White Sox earned their 55th win and 104th game of the season. They've won 55th game in their 144th game last season. For the White Sox, it's also five home runs are tied for the most hits in a game this season. Royals, Tigers, Kansas City came out swinging and scored two in the opening frame. Grabbed another in the fourth before Detroit got on the board with four in the fifth. Tigers led 4-3 heading to the eighth. Enter Kansas City's Michael Massey.
5: Here's the pitch. Collins runs. Breaking ball hit in the air. Deep right field. McKinstry drifts back. He looks up at the stands. It's out of here. Michael Massey flips this game with one swing. A go-ahead two-run homer. And the Royals go from down one to up one. 5-4 in the top of the eighth inning.
1: 96.5 The Fan. That's Massey's first career go-ahead home run in the seventh inning or later. And it would be enough. Royals beat the Tigers 5-4. For the Royals, they've won back-to-back games versus the Tigers to split the series after losing the first five games at Comerica Park this season. The Tigers, four runs on three hits in the fifth inning, zero runs on five hits the rest of the game. Mariners, Rangers, top two teams in the AL West battle, and Rangers waste no time getting on the board and lead it 3-1 heading into the top of the seventh. Seattle at the plate with two on.
6: The 2-0.
4: Swung on and destroyed. It is high. It is deep. It is gone. Dom Canzone, three-run home run, and the Mariners have the lead. It is 4-3 in the seventh inning. That was the big swing the Mariners have been looking for.
1: Seattle Sports, 7:10 a.m., second career go-ahead home run in the seventh inning or later, and a big swing indeed. It wouldn't be the only one, though. The very next batter.
6: Canzone with the trident in the dugout. Here's the pitch. Swung on. That is blasted right center field. It's high. It's deep. It is gone. Back-to-back blast. That one into the Rangers bullpen. First Dom Canzone, and now Randy Arozarena. It's 5-3 Mariners.
1: The third game this season, the Mariners have had back-to-back home runs.

0: ones, and you can book it after that one. Both teams collect one more, and the Mariners win this one 6-4. Seattle snagged 14 hits, tied for their second most in a game this season. First win at Globe Life Field this season. They were 0-5 entering the day. The Rangers, it's their first loss this year when leading, entering the seventh inning. They were 45-0 before this loss. Were the only team across baseball entering Sunday that had not lost a game in that situation this season. SportsCenter All Night, ESPN Radio.
1: LeBron James is signing with the Philadelphia 76ers.
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1: On a two-year, $8 million deal with a player option.
3: The Sixers were not even in the picture, were not on the map until Bob Myers and Mike Gansey went out there and traded for Jaylen Brown. So LeBron James looked at that roster.
4: I'm shocked by this. I think this right here puts the Philadelphia 76ers right there with the New York Knicks as the favorites in the Eastern Conference.
0: LeBron James officially signed with the 76ers on Sunday. The two-year, $8 million deal includes a player option and full 15% trade kicker, sources told ESPN Shams Charania. Despite the news dump on Friday and the shockwave sent around the sports world at King James's decision, there are skeptics. Can this lead to wins right away? Some say yes, some say no. ESPN's Andre Snellings on primetime.
5: The 76ers have, as currently constituted, or as constituted before LeBron got there, we never seen them before, right? Like they had already made a major trade. And anytime you bring in, major new players, there's a adjustment period before you see somebody contend. It's very rare that you see a team put together and you just stir and add water and it's a contender. And so when I look at teams, obviously, the Knicks won the championship, the Thunder and the Spurs would have been contenders, on their own, but you put them aside. If you look at the teams that maybe LeBron was considering, I look at a team like Cleveland and they've been right there.
0: They have. Now, believers, they'll say, if anyone can do it, it's LeBron. So what constitutes success here? A playoff berth? Conference finals? A ring? Gina Mizell from the Philadelphia Inquirer on Best Week Ever.
6: I think getting past the second round is sort of the first bar that needs to be cleared, because this team has not gotten past the second round since the Allen Iverson 2001 finals team, which I don't know how many people outside of Philly really have wrapped their brain around, that they have not reached the Eastern Conference Finals since then, which was now 25 years ago. So Joel Embiid's never gotten past the second round. Tyrese Maxey's never gotten past the second round.
0: Well, LeBron made it clear he's in Philly because it's still there. The drive, the need to win. And Sixers fans, they believe. SportsCenter All Night, ESPN Radio, back inside NFL training camp. And Cardinals QB Jacoby Brissett has ended the holdout. He didn't mince words either when asked about it.
7: What would you say to the people that might be skeptical of your holdout given the record last year?
8: Skeptical about what?
7: The fact that holding out after going 1-11 for a team that struggled a year ago.
8: So what's the question?
7: What would you say to those folks?
8: Could care less. Deal got done.
0: Okay, so he could care less. Head coach Mike LaFleur, pretty direct as well, with all that in the rearview mirror now.
9: Yeah, it's good. You know, happy for him. Happy for our team. You know, and like we said, I mean, it was productive, you know, and so for it to get done now, sooner rather than later, is good.
0: Stay with us for updates throughout camp. We now head north and check in with the New England Patriots. A.J. Brown hype, not dying down anytime soon. Really the opposite with camp opening up. One of the biggest preseason questions in the league: how is this acquisition going to help QB Drake May? Good Morning Football's Kyle Brandt on SportsCenter earlier.
10: We have to remember that last year in the regular season, I think Drake May was the best quarterback in football. I voted for him for MVP. He was that good. And now he gets the most talented wide receiver he's ever had. A mercurial guy whose greatest asset might be just how much he wants to prove to the Eagles that he still has it. I get it. Caleb Williams is fun, and he won the NFL dunk contest last year. But as a guy who was born and raised in Chicago, I think Drake May is going to be better than Caleb this year. I don't know if he's going to be cooler. It doesn't matter. Just better. And I think A.J. Brown's a massive part of that.
0: I think we all do. Well, that's some serious praise for Drake May, too. Can't blame the hype. Is Brown the secret to a run to Super Bowl 61? We'll find out. We've got the latest for you right here on ESPN Radio. And SEC Media Days in the books in college football. It just means more when SportsCenter All Night continues. It's ESPN Radio.
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1: From 30 for 30 podcast, the betrayal of Shohei Ohtani is the real story behind the scandal that almost ruined it all. On paper, Ipe Mizuhara was Shohei Ohtani's interpreter, but he was so much more than that. 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The betrayal of Shohei Ohtani tells the story of a relationship that detonated into one of sports' biggest scandals. Check out The Betrayal of Shohei Ohtani. The first two episodes are out on Tuesday, July 28th, and then episodes 3 through 6 follow on subsequent Thursdays and Tuesdays. Chris Burnett with you here on ESPN Radio. We'll take a moment now and listen in to tonight's top sound.
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4: Thanks, Chris. A busy Sunday in Major League Baseball, and we start in Baltimore, where it goes extras between the Orioles and Braves, and this would prove to be the game winner. 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
5: Pitch on the way. Rifle through the right side, base hit by Riley. Here comes Mateo. That rolls all the way into the gap. Riley digging for second. Braves take the lead on the double by Riley. 3-2 in the 11th.
0: Number 4.
4: One of the game's bright young stars had himself a day at the plate in D.C. and a victory over the Diamondbacks. The call on the Nationals radio network.
6: Now the pitch. Woods swings, drives on another one. Deep left center field. It's going, going. It is gone. Goodbye. Up into the pit. Another two-home run game. And the Nationals reach double digits here at the bottom of the eighth inning.
0: Number 3.
4: The Mariners would use the home run ball in Texas to gain ground on the Rangers. The call on Seattle Sports, 7:10 a.m.
7: The 2-0. Swung on and destroyed. It is high. It is deep. It is gone. Tom Canzone's three-run home run, and the Mariners have the lead. It is 4-3 in the seventh inning. That was the big swing the Mariners have been looking for.
0: Number 2.
4: Padres rally in the eighth in Miami to hand the Marlins their 12th straight loss, a 97-3 The Fan.
8: 1-1 ripped in the air to deep right field. Cronine's going back. This one, gonna go! Second of the inning, and the Padres have a lead for the first time today. Jackson Merrill and Manny Machado with eighth inning homers, and the Padres lead it 4-3.
0: Number 1.
4: In our top sound, this was the difference maker for the Royals and went over the Tigers in Detroit, a 96-5 The Fan.
9: Here's the pitch. Collins runs. Breaking ball hit in the air. Deep right field. McKinstry drifts back. He looks up at the stands. It's out of here. Michael Massey flips this game with one swing. A go-ahead two-run homer. And the Royals go from down one to up one. 5-4 in the top of the eighth inning.
1: And that was Massey's first career go-ahead home run in the seventh inning or later, and it would be enough. The Royals beat the Tigers 5-4. SportsCenter All Night, ESPN Radio, college football talking season winding down. Big Ten, the last of the Power Four to go this week in Chicago. SEC Media Days wrapped in Tampa late last week. Big question there, can the SEC get back to the title game? It just means more is hoping that's enough to make it back for the first time since 2022. ESPN's Heather Dinich thinks the SEC has a challenging road in front of it.
10: When you look at the ESPN research that says every team in the SEC, every single one, has at least a 50% chance to lose multiple games. You know, the overarching question is, can the SEC snap the Big Ten streak of national titles? And of course, within the conference, they think they can, but there's also a very real concession. This is going to be a lot more harder, not only to win the SEC, but, you know, to win the national title, obviously.
1: And hey, for the SEC, it starts with that 9-game schedule in effect this season, plus the additional matchup against a quality opponent. It's Georgia and it's Texas atop the preseason list to make a run at it. That, according to DraftKings Sportsbook, we are now just 34 days to kick off of the college football season. SportsCenter All Night, ESPN Radio, wrapping up Sunday's MLB slate, Reds-Cardinals. Both teams getting on the board early, a score of 2-2. would carry us to the end of 9 and then in the 10th.
3: And the 0-1 pitch to Lowe. Swing and a line drive toward left center field. Falling. It's down for a hit. One run home. Here comes Ellie. It's bobbled by Newt Barr. The Reds will get 2. And it is a 3-run 10th. 5-2 Reds.
1: 700 WLW St. Louis got one back in the bottom frame, but it's not enough. The Reds win it 5-3 in 10 innings. For the Reds, they win a road series against the Cardinals for the third time over the last 5 seasons. 11th series over that span. Ellie De La Cruz, 18th home run this season, ties himself for the most by a Reds shortstop through 85 player games of a season. And the Cardinals, 23rd loss when scoring first this season. That's tied for most in baseball with the Mariners and the Tigers. Athletics Twins, bad news for the A's Sunday. All-star catcher Shea Langelier is placed on the IL with a torn meniscus. He is potentially done for the season. And this one felt like it would be all Minnesota still early in the second.
11: Injury delay, a balk, and this ball lined into right field, and that's a base hit. Brooks Lee is going to score. They'll send Austin Martin to throw from right field way up the line. It's a 2-run back of the field single for Ryan Jeffers. It's a 6-0 Minnesota Twins lead, and that's how you keep your foot on the gas.
1: Treasure Island Baseball Network. A's battled back late but couldn't overcome the hole they dug, and the Twins win it 11-8. For the Twins, fourth consecutive home series win, longest such streak this season, and tied for the longest active streak in MLB with the Brewers. Angels, Giants, two teams trying to rise from the cellar. Angels struck first, then top of the fourth.
11: Top of the fourth.
12: Here's the pitch, and Adele hits one high, and this ball's well hit out into center, and that one is gone. Joe Adele connects, and Adele's 16th home run of the season. A 2-run shot, some add-on runs, and it's 4-0 Angels.
1: Angels Radio, AM 830. That was his third home run this season of at least 445 feet, a shot. Only Kyle Schwarber has more with 4. The Giants, they made a rally, but they came up short, and the Angels win this one 4-3. For Mike Trout, it's his first 4-hit game since April, and that was at Texas, the 21st of his career. Jorge Soler, home run snaps a 20-game home run drought, his longest over the last 5 seasons. The Giants are now the only team in baseball without a 3-game series sweep this season. And they also fall to 10-17 in one-run games this season, third worst in baseball. SportsCenter All Night, ESPN Radio. We mentioned the Big Ten Media Days coming up, the last of the Power Four. They will run from July 28th to 30th at the Hilton Chicago. Ohio State up Wednesday. The evil empire in the city of brotherly love. That one, SportsCenter All Night continues. It's ESPN Radio.
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4: The Yankees and Phillies conclude their series in Philly.
20: Line drive out towards left center field. Base hit. It's going to score all three. Schwarber in, Harper in, Marsh comes in.
4: A new class gets enshrined in Cooperstown.
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8: Conine's going back. 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
1: Coming up, the Evil Empire goes for the sweep in the city of brotherly love. 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Team setting the wrong kind of franchise records. A day to be remembered in Cooperstown, and LeBron James officially official. We take you right to the ballpark, though. Yankees-Phillies on Sunday Night Baseball, heard right here on ESPN Radio. Two teams looking up from second place in their respective divisions. New York holding pace behind Toronto in the AL East, despite no Aaron Judge, no Giancarlo Stanton, and as of today, no Cody Bellinger. Day-to-day with a left hamstring suffered on Saturday night. Phillies 5.5 back of the Braves in the NL East and falling. Lost four straight, hoping to avoid a Yankee sweep this weekend. Put their ace on the hill tonight, Christopher Sanchez, to face New York's Will Warren. And the struggle started early for Warren. 1-0 Philly in the second. Enter Bryson Stott.
23: The pitch. Swing and a ball drilled. Right field on a line towards the wall. And over the wall and gone. It just snuck over the high wall and right. And for Stott, his eighth of the season, a line drive solo homer, and the Phillies have a 2-0 lead.
1: And Stott stayed at it after an Alec Bohm three-run double made it 5-0 Phillies in the third. Stott was back at the dish.
23: Warren deals, and a line drive base hit right field. Charging Dominguez, racing around third, and the plate is Bohm. He is in. It's an RBI single, and the Phillies lead it 6-0.
1: Stott's five RBI are tied for the most in a game in his career. Yankees not able to get anything going. Then we enter the fifth, and the momentum shifts a little bit.
23: Here comes the 2-0. Line drive, base hit, left field. Over towards the line, Marshall pick it up, Volpe racing for second. The throw is too late, RBI double, and the Yankees are within three at 6-3.
1: But leave it to the Phillies to say, we see you. Now watch this, bottom of the sixth.
23: Next offering, line, base hit into left field. In to score is De La Cruz, Trey Turner, an RBI single. And the Phillies lead it 7-3.
1: Big hit from Turner. Sanchez did not return and ended his night tossing six innings, gave up three runs on six hits, six strikeouts, and the Phillies slammed the door on the Yankees' efforts to sweep. Win this one 11-4. Snap that four-game losing streak in the process. Sanchez collects his 13th win of the season, most in baseball. And the 1.28 ERA at home, also best in the bigs. New York's Will Warren gave up six earned runs, tied for the most allowed by any Yankees starter in a game this season. John Shombe and Doug Glanville had the call here on ESPN Radio. Let's head to Philly to check in with the guys. Take it away, John.
23: Chris, thanks so much. The Phillies beat the Yankees 11-4 in the final, and I guess you'd start with the offense. Bohm and Stott combined to knock in 9 of the 11 runs in a Phillies offense that's been looking for some answers. They found some on Sunday night.
2: Yeah, they really did. And in the middle of the order, almost table set for those guys. And a lot of guys were on base consistently, whether Schwarber, Harper, Marsh. They found their ways on base, and Bohm just got the big hit that cleared the bases. And that set the tone offensively. So every inning, it just seemed like there was some Phillies on base creating havoc. A lot of extra base hits early in the game. Even the bottom of the order, from the 8-hole, they got 3 base hits. So everybody was in the Yankees' face from offensive side, and the Yankees just could not keep the Phillies off the bases.
23: What'd you think of Christopher Sanchez?
2: Sanchez was a little bit off in the sense of different approach. He was trying to attack in with the 7 righties that the Yankees rolled out. It was working to keep them off the changeup, keep them from looking away, but he never really got back on track to work away. And the command was a little shaky, a lot of base hits. And then the defense imploded one inning that led to a lot of the run scoring. So it wasn't sharp, but it was enough to kind of be a good enough start to put them in the ballgame. The bullpen really did a good job on the Philly side, and then the offense just gave him the cushion he needed.
23: So the Phillies win it here tonight, the final 11-4. For Doug Glanville, I'm John Chombe, right here in your home for every game of the postseason, Major League Baseball, on ESPN Radio and the ESPN app. Now we send it back to Chris Burnett in the studio.
1: Thanks, guys. Great job down there tonight. Up next for these two, New York heads to Chicago to face the AL Central leading White Sox. Philly heads south to face the reeling Miami Marlins. Sports Center all night, ESPN Radio. And hey, about those Marlins. Padres Marlins wrapped up their series on Sunday. Marlins come in having lost 11 straight, tied with the franchise record that's been done a couple of times in the past. Miami struck first in the second and the third, entered the eighth inning up 3-1.
8: 1-1 ripped in the air to deep right field. Codine's going back. This one, gonna go! Second of the inning, and the Padres have a lead for the first time today. Jackson Merrill and Manny Machado with eighth inning homers, and the Padres lead it 4-3.
1: 97.3 The Fan, Merrill's eighth career game-tying go-ahead home run in the eighth inning or later. That is tied with Anthony Santander and Hunter Goodman for most in MLB since Merrill debuted in 2024. Manny Machado also homered, and the Padres played 4 in the eighth, entered the ninth up 5-3. Marlins down to their last chance.
5: Is 2-2. Is cut on a miss to slider in the dirt. Max swung over the top of it, and this ball game comes to a close. The first time in the history of the Marlins franchise, they have dropped 12 in a row, and they become just the second team this year to have a losing streak reach a dozen.
1: 104.3 WQAM, and there you heard it. Marlins, after winning 20 in June, lose their 12th straight after holding a lead for much of the game. It's their 140th team. Excuse me. The Marlins are the 140th team to record a losing streak of 12 plus games in the World Series era. That is since 1903. And the Padres, it's their fifth sweep of the season. First since sweeping the Braves in June. Marlins skipper Clayton McCullough after the game on a tough streak.
6: We're going to meet this head on. I mean, look, there's no hiding from it. You know, so it's just, it's what it is. Like, does anybody feel good? Certainly not. But, you know, to come in here each day and cry about it, make excuses, I don't know what that's going to do. I mean, I think we have a very prideful group that is certainly upset, frustrated, angry about how things are going. But we're the only ones that can change that. And so I think that's where, you know, turn it around and come back tomorrow. And it's going to be staring at us again. And we just got to meet this head on and continue to go, because there's, for me, there's really no other choice.
1: Won't get easier for Miami. Home against the Phillies on Monday night. Dodgers-Mets. Dodgers wrapping up their midseason East Coast swing. L.A. winners of four straight, hold the best record in baseball. Had the brooms out and ready at Citi Field. Mets trying to claw their way to at least one dub this weekend. Just 3-7 in their last 10 games. Found a way to strike first in this one, but not before L.A. got it back and some. Dodgers enter the sixth up 3-1. Then New York walked Tyrone Taylor to the dish with two on.
7: 1-1 pitch. Swing and a drive well hit to left. A lot of distance. If it's fair, it's gone. And there she goes. A three-run homer by Tyrone Taylor. He has done it again. He has been red hot since coming back from injury. It is a three-run homer, his eighth of the year, and the Mets have taken a 4-3 lead over the Dodgers.
1: 880 ESPN New York. That was Taylor's fifth home run this month. Had just three home runs between March and June, and it greased the wheels for New York. Four more crossed in the eighth, and the Mets pile it on to win 8-3. Snap a three-game losing streak, and the Dodgers snap the four-game win streak. Quiet night for LA's big bats. Shohei Ohtani, 1-for-4. Freddie Freeman, 2-for-4. And Mookie Betts, 0-for-4. For the Dodgers, it's their first loss versus the Mets this season. Up until tonight, they were 5-0. SportsCenter All Night, ESPN Radio, MLB Hall of Fame Enshrinement Day on Sunday. Two of the greatest outfielders of their generation and the best power-hitting second baseman in MLB history had their day in Cooperstown. Carlos Beltran, Andrew Jones, and Jeff Kent officially joined the fraternity that is the National Baseball Hall of Fame in an idyllic setting. The three speeches all included messages of gratitude and recognition for those who helped them along the way. Hall of Fame second baseman, NL MVP in 2000, journeyman around the league, Jeff Kent, on the importance of being inducted.
9: You know, a few months ago when my wife and I had a chance to visit the Hall of Fame Museum just a few months ago, I finally realized the weight that this game carries. You know, the halls are filled with stories that you can't experience anywhere else. And to know that I get to be a part of that history, standing alongside the legends that I grew up watching. I've used the word, and I still don't understand it, but overwhelming doesn't even begin to describe it. This day isn't about me, though. This day is about baseball. It's a celebration of baseball, and I just happen to be a part of it. You know, baseball was here long before me. It's going to be long after I sit back down. But standing up here with these guys sitting behind me, I've never felt more humbled and more grateful in my entire life.
1: And well said there, Jeff. Hall of Fame center fielder Andrew Jones burst onto the scene as just a 19-year-old kid with the Atlanta Braves. He credited his former skipper for helping him reach Cooperstown.
21: Nobody in the Braves organization had a bigger impact on me than manager Bobby Cox. He put a 19-year-old in the World Series in lineup and believe in me. Bobby had confidence in me and helped me become the best player I could have been. He commanded respect, create a winning culture. You play hard, you play to win, and you play always give your honest effort. Simple rules to play the game. For my 12 years with the Braves, he was my only manager. He was like a second father to me. I know he's looking down, laughing, and be so happy for me and my family. Thank you, Bobby.
1: Jones and Cox would go on quite a run during his time in Atlanta. Jones also became the first Hall of Famer from Curacao, his native country.
21: There's no easy way to get here from the small island of Curacao, more than 2,000 miles away. But today, Cooperstown and Curacao are forever joined together. Being the first Hall of Famer from my island, it's an incredible moment. That's why they make such a memorable day. I'm overjoyed to share this day with people from my homeland. So many people helped me get here, helped me get the journey of loving this game and make it here to the Major League. I want to send a special thank you to Ryan Chirino and Hans Mayer. They not make it here, but I want to send a shout out to them. Thank you for making me love the game.
1: And of course, there's Beltran, probably best known for his stint with the New York Mets, hit 41 home runs in 2006. He had this on what it meant to be a Met.
3: Playing for the Mets made me a better man and a better leader. Many of the most meaningful relationships that I was able to build in my career, I did it wearing a Mets uniform. So the Mets cap, what represents to me is growth, and it represents a place where I became the best version of myself. To the Mets fans, thank you for believing in me. You challenged me. You let me know what I needed to be better, and that was a lot of times. I get to hear those boos, let me tell you that. But I also appreciate your support along the way. To Steve and Alex Cohen, I have to tell you guys that I know this year might not look pretty, but what makes me proud is the culture that you have been able to create, making players, families, and employee values, and especially myself. Having the experience to experience different chapters in the Mets organization, I have to tell you guys that I have never been prouder to call myself a Met.
1: And this year's class, a class act, three legends, one historic weekend, and a whole lot of plaque room filled up in Cooperstown. Chris Burnett with you on SportsCenter All Night. We are now 1 week away from Major League Baseball's highly anticipated trade deadline, set for Monday, August 3rd, 6 p.m. Eastern Time. Teams are shopping. Some are buying, some are selling. Tarek Skubal continues to be one of the hottest names on the list. ESPN's Doug Glanville joined Game Night to share the latest on what he's hearing with Skubal.
10: I think they can move him. I mean, 8 days from now, if they go 0-8, he's definitely not a Tiger. So if they go 4-4, you know, I mean, that's the problem. They need to run the table to a certain degree to be okay. We're in this. Now, they're in it to win the division. Is that enough? Well, it's enough to get in there and have Skubal on the mound. So they have to convince to be in the position. The division isn't strong, so that's one in their favor. But keep in mind, the longer they keep holding him, it's going to be harder to get much for him on the other side of that. So, but the challenge they have is if they make a move with him, it's a signal to the rest of the team. And it's not a positive one because you're certainly better with Skubal than without.
1: Tigers currently sit six games back in the AL Central. Detroit is home against Baltimore and then travels to face the A's ahead of next week's deadline. Will the wins come? Is Skubal a Tiger? Is he sent elsewhere? Keep it right here on ESPN Radio for the latest. And let's hear the buzz from NFL training camp today. That's next. SportsCenter All Night continues. It's ESPN Radio.
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1: 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Chris Burnett with you here on Sports Center All Night. NFL training camps full speed ahead. We focus in on Houston. Top storyline entering Texans camp is QB CJ Stroud. After one of the greatest rookie seasons by an NFL QB in league history, Stroud's encore, it's been too mediocre at best seasons since. The low point was last year's postseason, where he was responsible for 7 turnovers, including a career-high 4 interceptions in the first half of Houston's divisional round playoff loss to the Patriots. Can he return to form? Texans retooled the O-line, brought in 3 new guys up front. The pressure is on, though. Some would say more so than Charlotte's Bryce Young. ESPN's Courtney Cronin on Best Week Ever.
2: Not just the number 1 overall pick from that 2023 class, it's number 2 as well. C.J. Stroud. You could put either of them. It's 1A, 1B in terms of pressure for this year. And C.J. Stroud had already proven, unlike Bryce Young, I would venture to say that Stroud actually has more pressure on him, because we saw this glimpse of being the franchise quarterback his rookie year when he got the Texans to the playoffs. The lasting image we have of him is throwing 4 interceptions in the first half of that game against the Patriots. Both of these guys are looking to get paid.
1: Indeed they are. Stroud won't have much time to figure it out, though. Texans open 2026 at home against the Bills on September 13th. Heading north, the Green Bay Packers made the playoffs last year for the 3rd straight season, but saw it end with a bad taste in their mouth, falling to division foe Chicago in the playoffs. Linebacker Micah Parsons still rehabbing that ACL, expected to be back midseason. Expectations for this season are tempered. Some think this time next year could be the year, though. ESPN's Gabe Neitzel on Sunday morning.
3: I think the Packers are a year away from being on this list. Okay. To me, if the Packers made the Super Bowl, it would be very similar to the type of run that you just talked about for your Broncos, where everything goes their way. I think they've got a lot of talent, but they've got a lot of question marks. Micah Parsons, don't know when he's going to be coming back. And if he misses more games than expected, what does that do to their record? Does that mean they don't win the division? Now they're a wild card team, having to win 3 on the road. I have too many questions about the Packers to put them on that short list that I would want for teams that can win the Super Bowl.
1: Packers currently have the 2nd shortest odds to win the NFC North, plus 215 behind Detroit. That according to DraftKings Sportsbook. And a reminder, ESPN is the home for Super Bowl 61, February 14th, 2027 on ESPN ABC and brought to you by the Walt Disney Company. The countdown starts now. Sports Center All Night, ESPN Radio, back to the Diamond, Rockies, Brewers. Jacob Mizorowski, the Miz, on the bump for Milwaukee. 10-4 this season, and he was at it again against Colorado. Came out laser-focused. Struck out the first 7 batters he faced. Set a new franchise record to start a game in the process. We pick it up in the 5th.
4: 3-2. Struck him out swinging with a curveball. A dozen strikeouts for Jacob Mizorowski.
1: 620 WTMJ, already his 9th game with 10-plus Ks this season, most in baseball and tied for the most in a season in Brewers history. He'd strike out the side 3 times today, joins Paul Skeens as the only pitchers to do it. Milwaukee at the plate in the bottom of the 6th.
4: Going in on Vaughn, 1-2. Fly ball left center, that's got good wood on it, and it's going to be gone. Second home run of the homestand is 4th of the season. Big insurance run tacked on for the Brewers. Makes it 4-1 Milwaukee.
1: And the Brewers would keep the scoring party going until the 8th. They win this one 11-2 on 14 hits. Jacob Mizorowski, first pitcher in the expansion era. That goes back to 1961 with 11 Ks and 0 hits in the first 4 innings of a game. Also, the Miz threw 66 pitches of at least 100 miles per hour today, the most in a single game since pitch tracking became a thing in 2008. Diamondbacks Nationals rubber match in the nation's capital. Arizona played well since the All-Star break, 7-3 in the last 10 games. D-backs got on the board first, and this one was back and forth for a while. Hits everywhere. Then bottom of the 5th, Nationals at the plate.
5: Now the pitch on the way, swung on, driven to the air to right center field. Back goes Tawo again, looking up, going, goodbye! Another home run for C.J. Abrams. Bang, zoom, he does it again, number 27. He's driven in 3 in the game, and he's given the Nationals the lead, lead with four runs home here in the bottom of the fifth inning. It's now the Nationals 6, the Diamondbacks 4.
1: Nationals Radio Network, that was his second multi-home run game this season, now has 9 home runs in July, which is tied with teammate James Wood for the most in baseball this month. And hey, speaking of Wood, he got the memo. We move to the bottom of the eighth.
5: Now the pitch. Wood swings, drives on another one. Deep left center field. It's going, going. It is gone. Goodbye. Up into the pit. Another 2 home run game. And the Nationals reach double digits here at the bottom of the eighth inning. It's Washington 10 and Arizona 5.
1: And there you have it. Nationals win it 10-7. Just up 9-95 in Baltimore. Braves Orioles rubber match of their own. Needed extras in the 11th.
4: Pitch on the way. Rifled through the right side. Base hit by Riley. Here comes Mateo. That rolls all the way into the gap. Riley digging for second. Braves take the lead on the double by Riley. 3-2 in the 11th.
1: 680 the Fan. The first go-ahead hit in extra innings since April 28th. And the Braves close it out. Win the rubber match 3-2 in 11 innings. Cubs, Pirates. Pirates get the win here 8-7. The loss snapped a 3-game losing streak. And Blue Jays, Red Sox. Red Sox steal this one 6-1. More from the Evil Empire's trip to Philly. That's next. SportsCenter All Night continues. 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
1: The Arizona Cardinals and quarterback Jacoby Brissett reached an agreement on a reworked contract that will pay him $15.5 million guaranteed this season, with the chance to make $21 million with incentives. That from a source who told ESPN's Adam Schefter on Sunday. The San Diego Padres used 2 8th-inning home runs to overcome an early 3-run deficit to beat Miami 5-3 on Sunday, extending the Marlins' losing streak to a franchise record 12 games. And Bryson Stott homered, doubled, and drove in 5 runs. NL All-Star catcher starter Christopher Sanchez pitched 6 solid innings, and the Philadelphia Phillies avoided a 3-game sweep with an 11-4 victory over the Yankees on Sunday night. The game heard right here on ESPN Radio.
2: Right-hander comes, set fires. Swing and a miss, struck him out, and that's the ball game. The Phillies win it. 11-4 the final. And they salvage the finale.
1: 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I'm Chris Burnett. You heard the final call there from Yankees-Phillies, and what a night it was in Philadelphia. And when you talk about a team effort, you'll think of this one. Bryson Stott homered, doubled, and drove in 5 runs. All-star starter Christopher Sanchez pitched well, gave up 3 runs on 6 hits, struck out 6, and Alec Bohm hit a 3-run double. The win allowed Philly to stop the 4-game skid and stay within reach of NL East leader Atlanta. Despite missing 3 of their top hitters in their lineup, New York skipper Aaron Boone wanted the sweep.
3: You win 2, though, you always want to win that 3rd one. So, obviously you want to win series, and we came here and did that, and that's a good thing. But we got another tough one on a quick turnaround here tomorrow, starting a week in Chicago, and another team that's playing well.
1: And the Yankees offense just hasn't been all that Yankees lately. Missing Judge, Stanton, and now Cody Bellinger after the hamstring on Saturday night. ESPN's own Doug Glanville had more on game night.
4: You know, they have a lot of holes right now, and with Bellinger out, that just not only impacts, you know, his streakiness, but the fact that he's a huge asset defensively when you talk about Yankee Stadium as well, because left field is huge at Yankee Stadium, and you almost need 2 center fielders. He gives you that versatility, so that's a big blow. Talking to Boone before the game, he was just emphasizing, well, I think our offense can be better, but I also know that when Judge first went down, Goldschmidt went on 2 weeks of just being on fire, and you didn't notice as much the lack of right-handed power and until Goldschmidt started to struggle, and July exposed a lot. Now, they are about 500 without Judge. They're not scoring anywhere close to as many runs, and that's to be expected. But they have a team that can still win because they're preventing runs. They have the

0: fifth.
1: See what Mullins does. Infield all the way in. The first one. He squares and bunts it off to the first base side. Manzardo has it. Bobbles and can't make a play. Everybody's safe. And the Rays take a 1-0 lead.
0: 620 WDAE. Rasmussen was the story, though.
2: And again, Rasmussen throws. Swing ground ball right to second base. As easy as it gets. The pick up and throw by Palacios in plenty of time. A one-hit shutout through seven for Drew Rasmussen.
0: And that would do it for Rasmussen. Seven total innings, just the one hit for Cleveland, and nine strikeouts. Second game this season with seven innings pitched and zero or one hits allowed. He had two such games in his first six career seasons. Rays get the win 1-0. Rays, 10th series sweep this season. That's the most in baseball. The Guardians, five-game losing streak is their longest of the season. The game finished in just under 2 hours. And it's only the fourth game to finish in under 2 hours, the second involving the Rays. Astros, White Sox, Chicago still holding serve in the AL Central, just ahead of Cleveland. Houston in a battle in the AL West. Tight game here until the sixth, and then the White Sox found the bats. We picked this one up in the eighth.
3: Bullpen, and Murakami launches out into deep right. He's hit two today, 12-3.
0: ESPN 1000, that's 22 home runs. It ties Shohei Ohtani for the second most home runs by a Japanese-born rookie and only trails Kazuma Okamoto. Six RBI is the most in a game in his career, and the Sox get three in the eighth, go on to win 12-3 on 12 hits. The White Sox earned their 55th win and 104th game of the season. They've won 55th game in their 144th game last season. For the White Sox, it's also five home runs are tied for the most hits in a game this season. Royals, Tigers, Kansas City came out swinging and scored two in the opening frame. Grabbed another in the fourth before Detroit got on the board with four in the fifth. Tigers led 4-3 heading to the eighth. Enter Kansas City's Michael Massey.
4: Here's the pitch. Collins runs. Breaking ball hit in the air. Deep right field. McKinstry drifts back. He looks up in the stands. It's out of here! Michael flips this game with one swing. A go-ahead two-run homer. And the Royals go from down one to up one. 5-4 in the top of the eighth inning.
0: 96.5 The Fan. That's Massey's first career go-ahead home run in the seventh inning or later. And it would be enough. Royals beat the Tigers 5-4 for the Royals. They've won back-to-back games versus the Tigers to split the series after losing the first five games at Comerica Park this season. The Tigers, four runs on three hits in the fifth inning, zero runs on five hits the rest of the game. Mariners, Rangers, top two teams in the AL West battling. Rangers waste no time getting on the board and lead it 3-1, heading into the top of the seventh. Seattle at the plate with two on.
5: The 2-0.
3: Swung on and destroyed. It is high. It is deep. It is gone. Zone three-run home run, and the Mariners have the lead. It is 4-3 in the seventh inning. That was the big swing the Mariners have been looking for.
0: Seattle Sports, 7:10 a.m., second career go-ahead home run in the seventh inning or later, and a big swing indeed. It wouldn't be the only one, though. The very next batter.
5: Canzone with the trident in the dugout. Here's the pitch. Swung on. That is blasted right center field. It's high. It's deep. It is gone. Back-to-back blast. That one into the Rangers bullpen. First dump Canzone, and now Randy Arozarena. It's 5-3 Mariners.
0: The third game this season, the Mariners have had back-to-back home runs, and you can book it after that one. Both teams collect one more, and the Mariners win this one 6-4. Seattle snagged 14 hits, tied for their second most in a game this season. First win at Globe Life Field this season. They were 0-5 entering the day. The Rangers, it's their first loss this year when leading, entering the seventh inning. They were 45-0 before this loss. Were the only team across baseball entering Sunday that had not lost a game in that situation this season. SportsCenter All Night, ESPN Radio.
6: LeBron James is signing with the Philadelphia 76ers.
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6: On a two-year, $8 million deal with a player option.

0: The Sixers were not even in the picture, were not on the map until Bob Myers and Mike Gansey went out there and traded for Jaylen Brown. So LeBron James looked at that roster.
1: I'm shocked by this. I think this right here puts the Philadelphia 76ers right there with the New York Knicks as the favorites in the Eastern Conference.
2: LeBron James officially signed with the 76ers on Sunday. The two-year, $8 million deal includes a player option and full 15% trade kicker, sources told ESPN Shams Charania. Despite the news dump on Friday and the shockwave sent around the sports world at King James's decision, there are skeptics. Can this lead to wins right away? Some say yes, some say no. ESPN's Andre Snellings on Primetime.
3: The 76ers have, as currently constituted or as constituted before LeBron got there, we never seen them before, right? Like they had already made a major trade. And anytime you bring in, major new players, there's a adjustment period before you see somebody contend. It's very rare that you see a team put together and you just stir and add water and it's a contender. And so when I look at teams, obviously, the Knicks won the championship, the Thunder and the Spurs would have been contenders, on their own, but even you put them aside. If you look at the teams that maybe LeBron was considering, I look at a team like Cleveland and they've been right there.
2: They have. Now, believers, they'll say, if anyone can do it, it's LeBron. So what constitutes success here? A playoff berth, conference finals, a ring? Gina Mizell from the Philadelphia Inquirer on Best Week Ever.
4: I think getting past the second round is sort of the first bar that needs to be cleared, because this team has not gotten past the second round since the Allen Iverson 2001 finals team, which I don't know how many people outside of Philly really have wrapped their brain around, that they have not reached the Eastern Conference Finals since then, which was now 25 years ago. So Joel Embiid's never gotten past the second round. Tyrese Maxey's never gotten past the second round.
2: Well, LeBron made it clear he's in Philly because it's still there. The drive, the need to win. And Sixers fans, they believe. SportsCenter All Night, ESPN Radio, back inside NFL training camp. And Cardinals QB Jacoby Brissett has ended the holdout. He didn't mince words either when asked about it.
5: What would you say to the people that might be skeptical of your holdout given the record last year?
6: Skeptical about what?
5: The fact that holding out after going 1-11 for a team that struggled a year ago.
6: So what's the question?
5: What would you say to those folks?
6: Could care less. Deal got done.
2: Okay, so he could care less. Head coach Mike LaFleur, pretty direct as well, with all that in the rearview mirror now.
7: Yeah, it's good. You know, happy for him. Happy for our team. You know, and like we said, I mean, it was productive, you know, and so for it to get done now, sooner rather than later, is good.
2: Stay with us for updates throughout camp. We now head north and check in with the New England Patriots. A.J. Brown hype not dying down anytime soon. Really the opposite with camp opening up. One of the biggest preseason questions in the league: how is this acquisition going to help QB Drake May? Good Morning Football's Kyle Brandt on SportsCenter earlier.
8: We have to remember that last year in the regular season, I think Drake May was the best quarterback in football. I voted for him for MVP. He was that good. And now he gets the most talented wide receiver he's ever had, a mercurial guy whose greatest asset might be just how much he wants to prove to the Eagles that he still has it. I get it. Caleb Williams is fun, and he won the NFL dunk contest last year. But as a guy who was born and raised in Chicago, I think Drake May is going to be better than Caleb this year. I don't know if he's going to be cooler. It doesn't matter. Just better. And I think A.J. Brown's a massive part of that.
2: I think we all do. Well, that's some serious praise for Drake May, too. Can't blame the hype. Is Brown the secret to a run to Super Bowl 61? We'll find out. We've got the latest for you right here on ESPN Radio. And SEC Media Days in the books in college football. It just means more when SportsCenter All Night continues. 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
1: From 30 for 30 podcast, the betrayal of Shohei Ohtani is the real story behind the scandal that almost ruined it all. On paper, Ipe Mizuhara was Shohei Ohtani's interpreter, but he was so much more than that. 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The betrayal of Shohei Ohtani tells the story of a relationship that detonated into one of sports' biggest scandals. Check out The Betrayal of Shohei Ohtani. The first two episodes are out on Tuesday, July 28th, and then episodes 3 through 6 follow on subsequent Thursdays and Tuesdays. Chris Burnett with you here on ESPN Radio. 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
4: Thanks, Chris. A busy Sunday in Major League Baseball, and we start in Baltimore, where it goes extras between the Orioles and Braves, and this would prove to be the game winner. 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
5: Pitch on the way. Rifle through the right side, base hit by Riley. Here comes Mateo. That rolls all the way into the gap. Riley digging for second. Braves take the lead on the double by Riley. 3-2 in the 11th.
0: Number 4.
4: One of the game's bright young stars had himself a day at the plate in D.C. in a victory over the Diamondbacks. A call on the Nationals radio network.
6: Now the pitch. Woods swings, drives on another one. Deep left center field. It's going, going. It is gone. Goodbye. Up into the pit. Another two-home run game. And the Nationals reach double digits here at the bottom of the eighth inning.
0: Number 3.
4: The Mariners would use the home run ball in Texas to gain ground on the Rangers. A call on Seattle Sports, 7:10 a.m.
7: The 2-0. Swung on and destroyed. It is high. It is deep. It is gone. Tom Kane's own three-run home run, and the Mariners have the lead. It is 4-3 in the seventh inning. That was the big swing the Mariners have been looking for.
0: Number 2.
4: Padres rally in the eighth in Miami to hand the Marlins their 12th straight loss, a 97-3 The Fan.
8: 1-1 ripped in the air to deep right field. Conine's going back. This one, gonna go! Second of the inning, and the Padres have a lead for the first time today. Jackson Merrill and Manny Machado with eighth inning homers, and the Padres lead it 4-3.
0: Number 1.
4: In our top sound, this was the difference maker for the Royals and went over the Tigers in Detroit, a 96-5 The Fan.
9: Here's the pitch. Collins runs. Breaking ball hit in the air. Deep right field. McKinstry drifts back. He looks up at the stands. It's out of here. Michael Massey flips this game with one swing. A go-ahead two-run homer. And the Royals go from down one to up one. 5-4 in the top of the eighth inning.
1: And that was Massey's first career go-ahead home run in the seventh inning or later, and it would be enough. The Royals beat the Tigers 5-4. SportsCenter All Night, ESPN Radio, college football talking season winding down. Big Ten, the last of the Power Four to go this week in Chicago. SEC Media Days wrapped in Tampa late last week. Big question there, can the SEC get back to the title game? It just means more is hoping that's enough to make it back for the first time since 2022. ESPN's Heather Dinich thinks the SEC has a challenging road in front of it.
10: When you look at the ESPN research that says every team in the SEC, every single one, has at least a 50% chance to lose multiple games. You know, the overarching question is, can the SEC snap the Big Ten streak of national titles? And of course, within the conference, they think they can, but there's also a very real concession. This is going to be a lot more harder, not only to win the SEC, but, you know, to win the national title, obviously.
1: And hey, for the SEC, it starts with that 9-game schedule in effect this season, plus the additional matchup against a quality opponent. It's Georgia and it's Texas atop the preseason list to make a run at it. That, according to DraftKings Sportsbook, we are now just 34 days to kick off of the college football season. SportsCenter All Night, ESPN Radio, wrapping up Sunday's MLB slate, Reds-Cardinals. Both teams getting on the board early, a score of 2-2. would carry us to the end of 9 and then in the 10th.
3: And the 0-1 pitch to Lowe. Swinging a line drive toward left center field, falling. It's down for a hit. One run home. Here comes Ellie. It's bobbled by Newt Barr. The Reds will get 2. And it is a 3-run 10th. 5-2 Reds.
1: 700 WLW St. Louis got one back in the bottom frame, but it's not enough. The Reds win it 5-3 in 10 innings. For the Reds, they win a road series against the Cardinals for the third time over the last 5 seasons. 11th series over that span. Ellie De La Cruz, 18th home run this season, ties himself for the most by a Reds shortstop through 85 player games of a season. And the Cardinals, 23rd loss when scoring first this season. That's tied for most in baseball with the Mariners and the Tigers. Athletics Twins, bad news for the A's Sunday. All-star catcher Shea Langeliers placed on the IL with a torn meniscus. He is potentially done for the season. And this one felt like it would be all Minnesota still early in the second.
11: Injury delay, a balk, and this ball lined into right field, and that's a base hit. Brooks Lee is going to score. He'll send Austin Martin to throw from right field way up the line. It's a 2-run back of the field single for Ryan Jeffers. It's a 6-0 Minnesota Twins lead, and that's how you keep your foot on the gas.
1: Treasure Island Baseball Network. A's battled back late but couldn't overcome the hole they dug, and the Twins win it 11-8. For the Twins, fourth consecutive home series win, longest such streak this season, and tied for the longest active streak in MLB with the Brewers. Angels Giants, two teams trying to rise from the cellar. Angels struck first, then top of the fourth.
11: Top of the fourth.
12: Here's the pitch, and Adell hits one high, and this ball's well hit out into center, and that one is gone. Joe Adell connects, and Adell's 16th home run of the season. A 2-run shot, some add-on runs, and it's 4-0 Angels.
1: Angels Radio, AM 830. That was his third home run this season of at least 445 feet, a shot. Only Kyle Schwarber has more with 4. The Giants, they made a rally, but they came up short, and the Angels win this one 4-3. For Mike Trout, it's his first 4-hit game since April, and that was at Texas, the 21st of his career. Jorge Soler, home run snaps a 20-game home run drought, his longest over the last 5 seasons. The Giants are now the only team in baseball without a 3-game series sweep this season. And they also fall to 10-17 in one-run games this season, third worst in baseball. SportsCenter All Night, ESPN Radio. We mentioned the Big Ten Media Days coming up, the last of the Power Four. They will run from July 28th to 30th at the Hilton Chicago. Ohio State up Wednesday. The evil empire in the city of brotherly love. That one, SportsCenter All Night continues. It's ESPN Radio.
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4: The Yankees and Phillies conclude their series in Philly.
25: Line drive out towards left center field. Base hit. It's going to score all three. Schwarber in, Harper in, Marsh comes in.
4: A new class gets enshrined in Cooperstown.
26: Nobody in the Braves organization had a bigger impact on me than manager Bobby Cox.
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1: Coming up, the evil empire goes for the sweep in the city of brotherly love. 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Teams setting the wrong kind of franchise records. A day to be remembered in Cooperstown, and LeBron James officially official. We take you right to the ballpark, though. Yankees-Phillies on Sunday Night Baseball, heard right here on ESPN Radio. Two teams looking up from second place in their respective divisions. New York holding pace behind Toronto in the AL East, despite no Aaron Judge, no Giancarlo Stanton, and as of today, no Cody Bellinger. Day-to-day with a left hamstring suffered on Saturday night. Phillies 5.5 back of the Braves in the NL East and falling. Lost 4 straight, hoping to avoid a Yankee sweep this weekend. Put their ace on the hill tonight, Christopher Sanchez, to face New York's Will Warren. And the struggle started early for Warren. 1-0 Philly in the second. Enter Bryson Stott.
28: The pitch. Swing and a ball drilled. Right field on a line towards the wall. And over the wall and gone. It just snuck over the high wall and right. And for Stott, his 8th of the season, a line drive solo homer, and the Phillies have a 2-0 lead.
1: And Stott stayed at it after an Alec Bohm 3-run double made it 5-0 Phillies in the third. Stott was back at the dish.
28: Warren deals, and a line drive base hit right field. Charging Dominguez, racing around third, and the plate is Bohm. He is in. It's an RBI single, and the Phillies lead it 6-0.
1: Stott's 5 RBI are tied for the most in a game in his career. Yankees not able to get anything going. Then we enter the fifth, and the momentum shifts a little bit.
28: Here comes the 2-0. Line drive, base hit, left field. Over towards the line, Marshall pick it up. Volpe racing for second. The throw is too late. RBI double, and the Yankees are within three at 6-3.
1: But leave it to the Phillies to say, we see you. Now watch this. Bottom of the sixth.
28: Next offering, line, base hit into left field. In to score is De La Cruz, Trey Turner, an RBI single. And the Phillies lead it 7-3.
1: Big hit from Turner. Sanchez did not return and ended his night tossing six innings, gave up three runs on six hits, six strikeouts, and the Phillies slammed the door on the Yankees' efforts to sweep. Win this one 11-4. Snap that four-game losing streak in the process. Sanchez collects his 13th win of the season, most in baseball. And the 1.28 ERA at home, also best in the bigs. New York's Will Warren gave up six earned runs, tied for the most allowed by any Yankees starter in a game this season. John Shombi and Doug Glanville had the call here on ESPN Radio. Let's head to Philly to check in with the guys. Take it away, John.
28: Chris, thanks so much. The Phillies beat the Yankees 11-4 the final, and I guess you'd start with the offense. Bohm and Stott combined to knock in 9 of the 11 runs in a Phillies offense that's been looking for some answers. They found some on Sunday night.
2: Yeah, they really did. And in the middle of the order, almost table set for those guys. And a lot of guys were on base consistently, whether Schwarber, Harper, Marsh. They found their ways on base, and Bohm just got the big hit that cleared the bases. And that set the tone offensively. So every inning, it just seemed like there was some Phillies on base creating havoc. A lot of extra base hits early in the game. Even the bottom of the order, from the 8-hole, they got 3 base hits. So everybody was in the Yankees' face from offensive side, and the Yankees just could not keep the Phillies off the bases.
28: What'd you think of Christopher Sanchez?
2: Sanchez was a little bit off in the sense of different approach. He was trying to attack in with the 7 righties that the Yankees rolled out. It was working to keep them off the changeup, keep them from looking away, but he never really got back on track to work away. And the command was a little shaky, a lot of base hits. And then the defense imploded one inning that led to a lot of the run scoring. So it wasn't sharp, but it was enough to kind of be a good enough start to put them in the ballgame. The bullpen really did a good job on the Philly side, and then the offense just gave him the cushion he needed.
28: So the Phillies win it here tonight, the final 11-4. For Doug Glanville, I'm John Chomby, right here in your home for every game of the postseason, Major League Baseball, on ESPN Radio and ESPN app. Now we send it back to Chris Burnett in the studio.
1: Thanks, guys. Great job down there tonight. Up next for these two, New York heads to Chicago to face the AL Central leading White Sox. Philly heads south to face the reeling Miami Marlins. SportsCenter all night, ESPN Radio. And hey, about those Marlins. Padres Marlins wrapped up their series on Sunday. Marlins come in having lost 11 straight, tied with the franchise record that's been done a couple of times in the past. Miami struck first in the second and the third, entered the eighth inning up 3-1.
8: 1-1 ripped in the air to deep right field. Konine's going back. This one, gonna go! Second of the inning, and the Padres have a lead for the first time today. Jackson Merrill and Manny Machado with eighth inning homers, and the Padres lead it 4-3.
1: 97.3 the Fan. Merrill's eighth career game-tying go-ahead home run in the eighth inning or later. That is tied with Anthony Santander and Hunter Goodman for most in MLB since Merrill debuted in 2024. Manny Machado also homered, and the Padres played 4 in the eighth, entered the ninth up 5-3. Marlins down to their last chance.
3: Is 2-2. Is cut on a miss to slider in the dirt. Max swung over the top of it, and this ball game comes to a close. The first time in the history of the Marlins franchise, they have dropped 12 in a row, and they become just the second team this year to have a losing streak reach a dozen.
1: 104.3 WQAM, and there you heard it. Marlins, after winning 20 in June, lose their 12th straight after holding a lead for much of the game. It's their 140th team. Excuse me. The Marlins are the 140th team to record a losing streak of 12 plus games in the World Series era. That is since 1903. And the Padres, it's their fifth sweep of the season. First, since sweeping the Braves in June. Marlins skipper Clayton McCullough after the game on a tough streak.
5: We're going to meet this head on. I mean, look, there's no hiding from it, you know, so it's just, it's what it is. Like, does anybody feel good? Certainly not. But, you know, to come in here each day and cry about it, make excuses, I don't know what that's going to do. I mean, I think we have a very prideful group that is certainly upset, frustrated, angry about how things are going, but we're the only ones that can change that. And so I think that's where, you know, turn it around and come back tomorrow, and it's going to be staring at us again. And we just got to meet this head on and continue to go, because there's, for me, there's really no other choice.
1: Won't get easier for Miami. Home against the Phillies on Monday night. Dodgers-Mets. Dodgers wrapping up their midseason East Coast swing. L.A. winners of four straight, hold the best record in baseball. Had the brooms out and ready at Citi Field. Mets trying to claw their way to at least one dub this weekend. Just 3-7 in their last 10 games. Found a way to strike first in this one, but not before L.A. got it back and some. Dodgers enter the sixth up 3-1. Then New York walked Tyrone Taylor to the dish with two on.
6: 1-1 pitch. Swing and a drive well hit to left. A lot of distance. If it's fair, it's gone. And there she goes. A three-run homer by Tyrone Taylor. He has done it again. He has been red hot since coming back from injury. It is a three-run homer, his eighth of the year, and the Mets have taken a 4-3 lead over the Dodgers.
1: 880 ESPN New York. That was Taylor's fifth home run this month. Had just three home runs between March and June, and it greased the wheels for New York. Four more crossed in the eighth, and the Mets pile it on to win 8-3. Snap a three-game losing streak, and the Dodgers snap the four-game win streak. Quiet night for LA's big bats. Shohei Ohtani, 1-4. Freddie Freeman, 2-4. And Mookie Betts, 0-4. For the Dodgers, it's their first loss versus the Mets this season. Up until tonight, they were 5-0. SportsCenter All Night, ESPN Radio, MLB Hall of Fame Enshrinement Day on Sunday. Two of the greatest outfielders of their generation and the best power-hitting second baseman in MLB history had their day in Cooperstown. Carlos Beltran, Andrew Jones, and Jeff Kent officially joined the fraternity that is the National Baseball Hall of Fame in an idyllic setting. The three speeches all included messages of gratitude and recognition for those who helped them along the way. Hall of Fame second baseman, NL MVP in 2000, journeyman around the league, Jeff Kent on the importance of being inducted.
7: You know, a few months ago when my wife and I had a chance to visit the Hall of Fame Museum just a few months ago, I finally realized the weight that this game carries. You know, the halls are filled with stories that you can't experience anywhere else. And to know that I get to be a part of that history, standing alongside the legends that I grew up watching. I've used the word, and I still don't understand it, but overwhelming doesn't even begin to describe it. This day isn't about me, though. This day is about baseball. It's a celebration of baseball, and I just happen to be a part of it. You know, baseball was here long before me. It's going to be long after I sit back down. But standing up here with these guys sitting behind me, I've never felt more humbled and more grateful in my entire life.
1: And well said there, Jeff. Hall of Fame center fielder Andrew Jones burst onto the scene as just a 19-year-old kid with the Atlanta Braves. He credited his former skipper for helping him reach Cooperstown.
26: Nobody in the Braves organization had a bigger impact on me than manager Bobby Cox. He put a 19-year-old in the World Series and lineup and believe in me. Bobby had confidence in me and helped me become the best player I could have been. He commanded respect, create a winning culture. You play hard, you play to win, and you play always give your honest effort. Simple rules to play the game. For my 12 years with the Braves, he was my only manager. He was like a second father to me. I know he's looking down, laughing, and be so happy for me and my family. Thank you, Bobby.
1: Jones and Cox would go on quite a run during his time in Atlanta. Jones also became the first Hall of Famer from Curacao, his native country.
26: There's no easy way to get here from the small island of Curacao, more than 2,000 miles away. But today, Cooperstown and Curacao are forever joined together. Being the first Hall of Famer from my island, it's an incredible moment. That's why they make such a memorable day. I'm overjoyed to share this day with people from my homeland. So many people helped me get here, helped me get the journey of loving this game and make it here to the Major League. I want to send a special thank you to Ryan Chirino and Hans Mayer. They not make it here, but I want to send a shout out to them. Thank you for making me love the game.
1: And of course, there's Beltran, probably best known for his stint with the New York Mets, hit 41 home runs in 2006. He had this on what it meant to be a Met.
9: Playing for the Mets made me a better man and a better leader. Many of the most meaningful relationships that I was able to build in my career, I did it wearing a Mets uniform. So the Mets cap, what represents to me is growth, and it represents a place where I became the best version of myself. To the Mets fans, thank you for believing in me. You challenged me. You let me know what I needed to be better, and that was a lot of times. I get to hear those boos, let me tell you that. But I also appreciate your support along the way. To Steve and Alex Cohen, I have to tell you guys that I know this year might not look pretty, but what makes me proud is the culture that you have been able to create, making players, families, and employee values, and especially myself. Having the experience to experience different chapters in the Mets organization, I have to tell you guys that I have never been prouder to call myself a Met.
1: And this year's class, a class act, three legends, one historic weekend, and a whole lot of plaque room filled up in Cooperstown. Chris Burnett with you on SportsCenter All Night. We are now 1 week away from Major League Baseball's highly anticipated trade deadline, set for Monday, August 3rd, 6 p.m. Eastern Time. Teams are shopping. Some are buying, some are selling. Tarek Skubal continues to be one of the hottest names on the list. ESPN's Doug Glanville joined Game Night to share the latest on what he's hearing with Skubal.
10: I think they can move him. I mean, 8 days from now, if they go 0-8, he's definitely not a Tiger. So if they go 4-4, you know, I mean, that's the problem. They need to run the table to a certain degree to be okay. We're in this. Now, they're in it to win the division. Is that enough? Well, it's enough to get in there and have Skubal on the mound. So they have to convince to be in the position. The division isn't strong, so that's one in their favor. But keep in mind, the longer they keep holding him, it's going to be harder to get much for him on the other side of that. So, but the challenge they have is if they make a move with him, it's a signal to the rest of the team. And it's not a positive one because you're certainly better with Skubal than without.
1: Tigers currently sit six games back in the AL Central. Detroit is home against Baltimore and then travels to face the A's ahead of next week's deadline. Will the wins come? Is Skubal a Tiger? Is he sent elsewhere? Keep it right here on ESPN Radio for the latest. And let's hear the buzz from NFL training camp today. That's next. SportsCenter All Night continues. It's ESPN Radio.
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1: 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Chris Burnett with you here on SportsCenter All Night. NFL training camps full speed ahead. We focus in on Houston. Top storyline entering Texans camp is QB CJ Stroud. After one of the greatest rookie seasons by an NFL QB in league history, Stroud's encore, it's been too mediocre at best seasons since. The low point was last year's postseason, where he was responsible for 7 turnovers, including a career-high 4 interceptions in the first half of Houston's divisional round playoff loss to the Patriots. Can he return to form? Texans retooled the O-line, brought in 3 new guys up front. The pressure is on, though. Some would say more so than Charlotte's Bryce Young. ESPN's Courtney Cronin on Best Week Ever.
2: Not just the number one overall pick from that 2023 class, it's number two as well. C.J. Stroud. You could put either of them. It's 1A, 1B in terms of pressure for this year. And C.J. Stroud had already proven, unlike Bryce Young, I would venture to say that Stroud actually has more pressure on him, because we saw this glimpse of being the franchise quarterback his rookie year when he got the Texans to the playoffs. The lasting image we have of him is throwing 4 interceptions in the first half of that game against the Patriots. Both of these guys are looking to get paid.
1: Indeed they are. Stroud won't have much time to figure it out, though. Texans open 2026 at home against the Bills on September 13th. Heading north, the Green Bay Packers made the playoffs last year for the 3rd straight season, but saw it in with a bad taste in their mouth, falling to division foe Chicago in the playoffs. Linebacker Micah Parsons still rehabbing that ACL, expected to be back midseason. Expectations for this season are tempered. Some think this time next year could be the year, though. ESPN's Gabe Neitzel on Sunday morning.
3: I think the Packers are a year away from being on this list.
4: Okay.
3: To me, if the Packers made the Super Bowl, it would be very similar to the type of run that you just talked about for your Broncos, where everything goes their way. I think they've got a lot of talent, but they've got a lot of question marks. Micah Parsons, don't know when he's going to be coming back. And if he misses more games than expected, what does that do to their record? Does that mean they don't win the division? Now they're a wild card team, having to win 3 on the road. I have too many questions about the Packers to put them on that short list that I would want for teams that can win the Super Bowl.
1: Packers currently have the 2nd shortest odds to win the NFC North, plus 215 behind Detroit. That according to DraftKings Sportsbook. And a reminder, ESPN is the home for Super Bowl 61, February 14th, 2027 on ESPN ABC, and brought to you by the Walt Disney Company. The countdown starts now. SportsCenter All Night, ESPN Radio, back to the Diamond, Rockies Brewers. Jacob Mizorowski, the Miz, on the bump for Milwaukee. 10-4 this season, and he was at it again against Colorado. Came out laser-focused. Struck out the first 7 batters he faced. Set a new franchise record to start a game in the process. We pick it up in the 5th.
5: 3-2. Struck him out swinging with a curveball. A dozen strikeouts for Jacob Mizorowski.
1: 620 WTMJ, already his 9th game with 10-plus Ks this season, most in baseball and tied for the most in a season in Brewers history. He'd strike out the side 3 times today, joins Paul Skeens as the only pitchers to do it. Milwaukee at the plate in the bottom of the 6th.
5: Going in on Vaughn, 1-2. Fly ball left center, that's got good wood on it, and it's going to be gone. 2nd home run of the homestand is 4th of the season. Big insurance run tacked on for the Brewers. Makes it 4-1 Milwaukee.
1: And the Brewers would keep the scoring party going until the 8th. They win this one 11-2 on 14 hits. Jacob Mizorowski, first pitcher in the expansion era. That goes back to 1961 with 11 Ks and 0 hits in the first 4 innings of a game. Also, the Miz threw 66 pitches of at least 100 miles per hour today, the most in a single game since pitch tracking became a thing in 2008. Diamondbacks Nationals rubber match in the nation's capital. Arizona played well since the All-Star break, 7-3 in the last 10 games. D-backs got on the board first, and this one was back and forth for a while. Hits everywhere. Then bottom of the 5th, Nationals at the plate.
6: Now the pitch on the way, swung on, driven in the air to right center field. Back goes Tawo again, looking up, going, goodbye! Another home run for C.J. Abrams. Bang, zoom, he does it again, number 27. He's driven in 3 in the game, and he's given the Nationals. Nationals the lead with four runs home here in the bottom of the fifth inning. It's now the Nationals 6, the Diamondbacks 4.
1: Nationals Radio Network, that was his second multi-home run game this season, now has 9 home runs in July, which is tied with teammate James Wood for the most in baseball this month. And hey, speaking of Wood, he got the memo. We move to the bottom of the eighth.
6: Now the pitch. Wood swings, drives on another one. Deep left center field. It's going, going. It is gone. Goodbye. Up into the pit. Another 2 home run game. And the Nationals reach double digits here at the bottom of the eighth inning. It's Washington 10 and Arizona 5.
1: And there you have it. Nationals win it 10-7. Just up 9-95 in Baltimore. Braves Orioles rubber match of their own. Needed extras in the 11th.
5: Pitch on the way. Rifled through the right side. Base hit by Riley. Here comes Mateo. That rolls all the way into the gap. Riley digging for second. Braves take the lead on the double by Riley. 3-2 in the 11th.
1: 680 the Fan. The first go-ahead hit in extra innings since April 28th. And the Braves close it out. Win the rubber match 3-2 in 11 innings. Cubs, Pirates. Pirates get the win here 8-7. The loss snapped a 3-game losing streak. And Blue Jays, Red Sox. Red Sox steal this one 6-1. More from the Evil Empire's trip to Philly. That's next. SportsCenter All Night continues. It's ESPN Radio.
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1: The Arizona Cardinals and quarterback Jacoby Brissett reached an agreement on a reworked contract that will pay him $15.5 million guaranteed this season, with the chance to make $21 million with incentives. That from a source who told ESPN's Adam Schefter on Sunday. The San Diego Padres used 2 8th-inning home runs to overcome an early 3-run deficit to beat Miami 5-3 on Sunday, extending the Marlins' losing streak to a franchise record 12 games. And Bryson Stott homered, doubled, and drove in 5 runs. NL All-Star catcher starter Christopher Sanchez pitched 6 solid innings, and the Philadelphia Phillies avoided a 3-game sweep with an 11-4 victory over the Yankees on Sunday night. The game heard right here on ESPN Radio.
2: Right-hander comes, set, fires. Swing and a miss, struck him out, and that's the ball game. The Phillies won it. 11-4 the final. And they salvage the finale.
1: SportsCenter All Night, ESPN Radio, and the all-new ESPN app, SiriusXM Channel 80. I'm Chris Burnett. You heard the final call there from Yankees-Phillies, and what a night it was in Philadelphia. And when you talk about a team effort, you'll think of this one. Bryson Stott homered, doubled, and drove in 5 runs. All-star starter Christopher Sanchez pitched well, gave up 3 runs on 6 hits, struck out 6, and Alec Bohm hit a 3-run double. The win allowed Philly to stop the 4-game skid and stay within reach of NL East leader Atlanta. Despite missing 3 of their top hitters in their lineup, New York skipper Aaron Boone wanted the sweep.
3: You win 2, though, you always want to win that 3rd one. So, obviously you want to win series, and we came here and did that, and that's a good thing. But we got another tough one on a quick turnaround here tomorrow, starting a week in Chicago, and another team that's playing well.
1: And the Yankees offense just hasn't been all that Yankees lately, missing Judge, Stanton, and now Cody Bellinger after the hamstring on Saturday night. ESPN's own Doug Glanville had more on game night.
4: You know, they have a lot of holes right now, and with Bellinger out, that just not only impacts, you know, his streakiness, but the fact that he's a huge asset defensively when you talk about Yankee Stadium as well, because left field is huge at Yankee Stadium, and you almost need 2 center fielders. He gives you that versatility, so that's a big blow. Talking to Boone before the game, he was just emphasizing, well, I think our offense can be better, but I also know that when Judge first went down, Goldschmidt went on 2 weeks of just being on fire, and you didn't notice as much the lack of right-handed power and until Goldschmidt started to struggle, and July exposed a lot. Now, they are about 500 without Judge. They're not scoring anywhere close to as many runs, and that's to be expected. But they have a team that can still win because they're preventing runs. They have the arms to do it. So, you know, you try to run as far as you can, as fast as you can until Judge possibly gets back, but you also have to prepare for the worst-case scenario as this trade deadline comes around the corner.
1: And New York now heads to Chicago to face the AL Central leading White Sox before the trade deadline. Philly heading to South Beach to face the struggling Marlins. Chris Burnett with you here on SportsCenter All Night. We'll stick with baseball. Guardians, Rays. Tampa sitting in the catbird seat, currently the best record in the American League. Cleveland trying to hold on to that 3rd wild card spot at the moment. Rays sent Drew Rasmussen to the mound, going for the sweep, and Rasmussen tossed a gem. This thing was scoreless until

0: 9 strikeouts. Second game this season with 7 innings pitched and 0 or 1 hits allowed. He had 2 such games in his first 6 career seasons. Rays get the win 1-0. Rays 10th series sweep this season. That's the most in baseball. The Guardians, 5-game losing streak is their longest of the season. The game finished in just under 2 hours, and it's only the 4th game to finish in under 2 hours, the 2nd involving the Rays. Astros, White Sox, Chicago still holding serve in the AL Central, just ahead of Cleveland. Houston in a battle in the AL West. Tight game here until the 6th, and then the White Sox found the bats. We picked this one up in the 8th.
1: Bullpen, and Murakami launches out into deep right. He's hit 2 today. 12-3.
0: ESPN 1000, that's 22 home runs. It ties Shohei Ohtani for the 2nd most home runs by a Japanese-born rookie, and only trails Kazuma Okamoto. 6 RBI is the most in a game in his career, and the Sox get 3 in the 8th, go on to win 12-3 on 12 hits. The White Sox earned their 55th win in 104th game of the season. They've won 55th game in their 144th game last season. For the White Sox, it's also 5 home runs are tied for the most hits in a game this season. Royals, Tigers, Kansas City came out swinging and scored 2 in the opening frame. Grabbed another in the 4th before Detroit got on the board with 4 in the 5th. Tigers led 4-3 heading to the 8th. Enter Kansas City's Michael Massey.
2: Here's the pitch. Collins runs. Breaking ball hit in the air. Deep right field. McKinstry drifts back. He looks up at the stands. It's out of here. Michael Massey flips this game with 1 swing. A go-ahead 2-run homer. And the Royals go from down 1 to up 1. 5-4 in the top of the 8th inning.
0: 96.5 The Fan. That's Massey's first career go-ahead home run in the 7th inning or later. And it would be enough. Royals beat the Tigers 5-4. For the Royals, they've won back-to-back games versus the Tigers to split the series after losing the first 5 games at Comerica Park this season. The Tigers, 4 runs on 3 hits in the 5th inning, 0 runs on 5 hits the rest of the game. Mariners, Rangers, top 2 teams in the AL West battle, and Rangers waste no time getting on the board and lead it 3-1 heading into the top of the 7th. Seattle at the plate with 2 on.
3: The 2-0. Swung on and destroyed. It is high. It is deep. It is gone. Duncan's own 3-run home run, and the Mariners have the lead. It is 4-3 in the 7th inning. That was the big swing the Mariners have been looking for.
0: Seattle Sports, 7:10 a.m., 2nd career go-ahead home run in the 7th inning or later, and a big swing indeed. It wouldn't be the only one, though. The very next batter.
3: Canzone with the trident in the dugout. Here's the pitch. Swung on. That is blasted right center field. It's high. It's deep. It is gone. Back-to-back blast. That one into the Rangers bullpen. First dump Canzone, and now Randy Arozarena. It's 5-3 Mariners.
0: The 3rd game this season, the Mariners have had back-to-back home runs, and you can book it after that one. Both teams collect 1 more, and the Mariners win this one 6-4. Seattle snagged 14 hits, tied for their 2nd most in a game this season. First win at Globe Life Field this season. They were 0-5 entering the day. The Rangers, it's their first loss this year when leading, entering the 7th inning. They were 45-0. Before this loss, were the only team across baseball entering Sunday that had not lost a game in that situation this season. SportsCenter All Night, ESPN Radio.
4: LeBron James is signing with the Philadelphia 76ers.
5: What?
4: On a 2-year, $8 million deal with a player option.
6: The Sixers were not even in the picture, were not on the map until Bob Myers and Mike Gansey went out there and traded for Jaylen Brown. So LeBron James looked at that roster.
7: I'm shocked by this. I think this right here puts the Philadelphia 76ers right there with the New York Knicks as the favorites in the Eastern Conference.
0: LeBron James officially signed with the 76ers on Sunday. The 2-year, $8 million deal includes a player option and full 15% trade kicker, sources told ESPN's Shams Charania. Despite the news dump on Friday and the shockwave sent around

0: in the sports world at King James's decision, there are skeptics. Can this lead to wins right away? Some say yes, some say no. ESPN's Andre Snellings on Primetime.
1: The 76ers have, as currently constituted, or as constituted before LeBron got there, we never seen them before, right? Like, they had already made a major trade, and anytime you bring in major new players, there's a adjustment period before you see somebody contend. It's very rare that you see a team put together and you just stir and add water and it's a contender. And so when I look at teams, obviously, the Knicks won the championship, the Thunder and the Spurs would have been contenders, on their own, but you put them aside. If you look at the teams that maybe LeBron was considering, I look at a team like Cleveland and they've been right there.
0: They have. Now, believers, they'll say, if anyone can do it, it's LeBron. So what constitutes success here? A playoff berth? Conference finals? A ring? Gina Mizell from the Philadelphia Inquirer on Best Week Ever.
2: I think getting past the second round is sort of the first bar that needs to be cleared, because this team has not gotten past the second round since the Allen Iverson 2001 finals team, which I don't know how many people outside of Philly really have wrapped their brain around, that they have not reached the Eastern Conference finals since then, which was now 25 years ago. So Joel Embiid's never gotten past the second round. Tyrese Maxey's never gotten past the second round.
0: Well, LeBron made it clear he's in Philly because it's still there. The drive, the need to win. And Sixers fans, they believe. SportsCenter All Night, ESPN Radio, back inside NFL training camp, and Cardinals QB Jacoby Brissett has ended the holdout. He didn't mince words either when asked about it.
3: What would you say to the people that might be skeptical of your holdout, given the record last year?
4: Skeptical about what?
3: The fact that holding out after going 1-11 for a team that struggled a year ago.
4: So what's the question?
3: What would you say to those folks?
4: Could care less. Deal got done.
0: Okay, so he could care less. Head coach Mike LaFleur, pretty direct as well, with all that in the rearview mirror now.
5: Yeah, it's good. You know, happy for him. Happy for our team. You know, and like we said, I mean, it was productive, you know, and so for it to get done now, sooner rather than later, is good.
0: Stay with us for updates throughout camp. We now head north and check in with the New England Patriots. A.J. Brown hype. Not dying down anytime soon. Really the opposite with camp opening up. One of the biggest preseason questions in the league. How is this acquisition going to help QB Drake May? Good Morning Football's Kyle Brandt on SportsCenter earlier.
6: We have to remember that last year in the regular season, I think Drake May was the best quarterback in football. I voted for him for MVP. He was that good. And now he gets the most talented wide receiver he's ever had, a mercurial guy whose greatest asset might be just how much he wants to prove to the Eagles that he still has it. I get it. Caleb Williams is fun, and he won the NFL dunk contest last year. But as a guy who was born and raised in Chicago, I think Drake May is going to be better than Caleb this year. I don't know if he's going to be cooler. It doesn't matter. Just better. And I think A.J. Brown's a massive part of that.
0: I think we all do. Well, that's some serious praise for Drake May, too. Can't blame the hype. Is Brown the secret to a run to Super Bowl 61? We'll find out. We've got the latest for you right here on ESPN Radio. And SEC Media Days in the books in college football. 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
1: From 30 for 30 podcast, the betrayal of Shohei Ohtani is the real story behind the scandal that almost ruined it all. On paper, Ipe Mizuhara was Shohei Ohtani's interpreter, but he was so much more than that. 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Chris Burnett with you here on ESPN Radio. 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
3: Thanks, Chris. A busy Sunday in Major League Baseball, and we start in Baltimore, where it goes extras between the Orioles and Braves, and this would prove to be the game winner. 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
4: Pitch on the way. Rifle through the right side, base hit by Riley. Here comes Mateo. That rolls all the way into the gap. Riley digging for second. Braves take the lead on the double by Riley. 3-2 in the 11th.
0: Number 4.
3: One of the game's bright young stars had himself a day at the plate in D.C. in a victory over the Diamondbacks. A call on the Nationals radio network.
5: Now the pitch. Woods swings, drives on another one. Deep left center field. It's going, going. It is gone. Goodbye. Up into the pit. Another two-home run game. And the Nationals reach double digits here at the bottom of the eighth inning.
0: Number 3.
3: Mariners would use the home run ball in Texas to gain ground on the Rangers. The call on Seattle Sports, 7:10 a.m.
6: The 2-0. Swung on and destroyed. It is high. It is deep. It is gone. Tom Canzone, 3-run home run, and the Mariners have the lead. It is 4-3 in the seventh inning. That was the big swing the Mariners have been looking for.
0: Number 2.
3: Padres rally in the eighth in Miami to hand the Marlins their 12th straight loss, a 97-3 The Fan.
7: 1-1 ripped in the air to deep right field. Conine's going back. This one, gonna go! Second of the inning, and the Padres have a lead for the first time today. Jackson Merrill and Manny Machado with eighth inning homers, and the Padres lead it 4-3.
0: Number 1.
3: In our top sound, this was the difference maker for the Royals who went over the Tigers in Detroit, a 96-5 The Fan.
7: Here's the pitch. Collins runs. Breaking ball hit in the air. Deep right field. McKinstry drifts back. He looks up in the stands. It's out of here. Michael Massey flips this game with one swing. A go-ahead two-run homer. And the Royals go from down one to up one. 5-4 in the top of the eighth inning.
1: And that was Massey's first career go-ahead home run in the seventh inning or later, and it would be enough. The Royals beat the Tigers 5-4. SportsCenter all night, ESPN Radio, college football talking season winding down. Big Ten, the last of the Power Four to go this week in Chicago. SEC Media Days wrapped in Tampa late last week. Big question there, can the SEC get back to the title game? It just means more is hoping that's enough to make it back for the first time since 2022. ESPN's Heather Dinich thinks the SEC has a challenging road in front of it.
8: When you look at the ESPN research that says every team in the SEC, every single one, has at least a 50% chance to lose multiple games. You know, the overarching question is, can the SEC snap the Big Ten streak of national titles? And of course, within the conference, they think they can, but there's also a very real concession. This is going to be a lot more harder, not only to win the SEC, but, you know, to win the national title, obviously.
1: And hey, for the SEC, it starts with that 9-game schedule in effect this season, plus the additional matchup against a quality opponent. It's Georgia and it's Texas atop the preseason list to make a run at it. That, according to DraftKings Sportsbook, we are now just 34 days to kick off of the college football season. SportsCenter all night, ESPN Radio, wrapping up Sunday's MLB slate, Reds-Cardinals. Both teams getting on the board early, a score of 2-2. would carry us to the end of 9 and then in the 10th.
9: And the 0-1 pitch to Lowe. Swinging a line drive toward left center field, falling. It's down for a hit. One run home. Here comes Ellie. It's bobbled by Newt Barr. The Reds will get 2. And it is a 3-run 10th. 5-2 Reds.
1: 700 WLW St. Louis got one back in the bottom frame, but it's not enough. The Reds win it 5-3 in 10 innings. For the Reds, they win a road series against the Cardinals for the third time over the last 5 seasons. 11th series over that span. Ellie De La Cruz, 18th home run this season, ties himself for the most by a Reds shortstop through 85 player games of a season. And the Cardinals, 23rd loss when scoring first this season. That's tied for most in baseball with the Mariners and the Tigers. Athletics Twins, bad news for the A's Sunday. All-star catcher Shea Langelier is placed on the IL with a torn meniscus. He is potentially done for the season. And this one felt like it would be all Minnesota still early in the second.
10: Injury delay, a balk, and this ball lined into right field, and that's a base hit. Brooks Lee is going to score. They'll send Austin Martin to throw from right field way up the line. It's a two-run back-of-the-field single for Ryan Jeffers. It's a 6-0 Minnesota Twins lead, and that's how you keep your foot on the gas.
1: Treasure Island Baseball Network. A's battled back late but couldn't overcome the hole they dug, and the Twins win it 11-8. For the Twins, fourth consecutive home series win, longest such streak this season, and tied for the longest active streak in MLB with the Brewers. Angels Giants, two teams trying to rise from the cellar. Angels struck first, then top of the fourth.
11: Top of the fourth.
12: Here's the pitch, and Adell hits one high, and this ball's well hit out into center, and that one is gone. Joe Adell connects, and Adell's 16th home run of the season. A two-run shot, some add-on runs, and it's 4-0 Angels.
1: Angels Radio, AM 830. That was his third home run this season of at least 445 feet, a shot. Only Kyle Schwarber has more with 4. The Giants, they made a rally, but they came up short, and the Angels win this one 4-3. For Mike Trout, it's his first 4-hit game since April, and that was at Texas, the 21st of his career. Jorge Soler, home run snaps a 20-game home run drought, his longest over the last 5 seasons. The Giants are now the only team in baseball without a 3-game series sweep this season. And they also fall to 10-17 in one-run games this season, third worst in baseball. SportsCenter All Night, ESPN Radio. We mentioned the Big Ten Media Days coming up, the last of the Power Four. They will run from July 28th to 30th at the Hilton Chicago. Ohio State up Wednesday. The evil empire in the city of brotherly love. That one, SportsCenter All Night continues. It's ESPN Radio.
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23: Line drive out towards left center field. Base hit. It's going to score all three. Schwarber in, Harper in, Marsh comes in.
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1: Coming up, the Evil Empire goes for the sweep in the city of brotherly love. 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Teams setting the wrong kind of franchise records. A day to be remembered in Cooperstown, and LeBron James officially official. We take you right to the ballpark, though. Yankees-Phillies on Sunday Night Baseball, heard right here on ESPN Radio. Two teams looking up from second place in their respective divisions. New York holding pace behind Toronto in the AL East, despite no Aaron Judge, no Giancarlo Stanton, and as of today, no Cody Bellinger. Day-to-day with a left hamstring suffered on Saturday night. Phillies 5.5 back of the Braves in the NL East and falling. Lost four straight, hoping to avoid a Yankee sweep this weekend. Put their ace on the hill tonight, Christopher Sanchez, to face New York's Will Warren. And the struggle started early for Warren. 1-0 Philly in the second. Enter Bryson Stott.
23: The pitch. Swing and a ball drilled. Right field on a line towards the wall. And over the wall and gone. It just snuck over the high wall and right. And for Stott, his eighth of the season, a line drive solo homer, and the Phillies have a 2-0 lead.
1: And Stott stayed at it after an Alec Bohm three-run double made it 5-0 Phillies in the third. Stott was back at the dish.
23: Warren deals. And a line drive, base hit, right field. Charging Dominguez, racing around third, and the plate is Bohm. He is in. It's an RBI single, and the Phillies lead it 6-0.
1: Stott's five RBI are tied for the most in a game in his career. Yankees not able to get anything going. Then we enter the fifth, and the momentum shifts a little bit.
23: Here comes the 2-0. Line drive, base hit, left field. Over towards the line, Marshall picked it up. Volpe racing for second. The throw is too late. RBI double, and the Yankees are within three at 6-3.
1: But leave it to the Phillies to say, we see you. Now watch this. Bottom of the sixth.
23: Next offering, line, base hit into left field. In to score is De La Cruz, Trey Turner, an RBI single. And the Phillies lead it 7-3.
1: Big hit from Turner. Sanchez did not return and ended his night tossing six innings, gave up three runs on six hits, six strikeouts, and the Phillies slammed the door on the Yankees' efforts to sweep. Win this one 11-4. Snap that four-game losing streak in the process. Sanchez collects his 13th win of the season, most in baseball. And the 1.28 ERA at home, also best in the bigs. New York's Will Warren gave up six earned runs, tied for the most allowed by any Yankees starter in a game this season. John Shombe and Doug Glanville had the call here on ESPN Radio. Let's head to Philly to check in with the guys. Take it away, John.
23: Chris, thanks so much. The Phillies beat the Yankees 11-4 in the final, and I guess you'd start with the offense. Bohm and Stott combined to knock in 9 of the 11 runs in a Phillies offense that's been looking for some answers. They found some on Sunday night.
2: Yeah, they really did. And the middle of the order almost table set for those guys. And a lot of guys were on base consistently, whether Schwarber, Harper, Marsh. They found their ways on base, and Bohm just got the big hit that cleared the bases. And that set the tone offensively. So every inning, it just seemed like there was some Phillies on base creating havoc, a lot of extra base hits early in the game. Even the bottom of the order, from the 8-hole, they got 3 base hits. So everybody was in the Yankees' face from offensive side, and the Yankees just could not keep the Phillies off the bases.
23: What'd you think of Christopher Sanchez?
2: Sanchez was a little bit off in the sense of different approach. He was trying to attack in with the 7 righties that the Yankees rolled out. It was working to keep them off the changeup, keep them from looking away, but he never really got back on track to work away. And the command was a little shaky, a lot of base hits, and then the defense imploded one inning that led to a lot of the run scoring. So it wasn't sharp, but it was enough to kind of be a good enough start to put them in the ballgame. The bullpen really did a good job on the Philly side, and then the offense just gave him the cushion he needed.
23: So the Phillies win it here tonight, the final 11-4. For Doug Glanville, I'm John Chombi, right here in your home for every game of the postseason, Major League Baseball, on ESPN Radio and the ESPN app. Now we send it back to Chris Burnett in the studio.
1: Thanks, guys. Great job down there tonight. Up next for these two, New York heads to Chicago to face the AL Central leading White Sox. Philly heads south to face the reeling Miami Marlins. Sports Center all night, ESPN Radio. And hey, about those Marlins. Padres Marlins wrapped up their series on Sunday. Marlins come in having lost 11 straight, tied with the franchise record that's been done a couple of times in the past. Miami struck first in the second and the third, entered the eighth inning up 3-1.
25: 1-1 ripped in the air to deep right field. Conine's going back. This one, gonna go! Second of the inning, and the Padres have a lead for the first time today. Jackson Merrill and Manny Machado with eighth inning homers, and the Padres lead it 4-3.
1: 97.3 The Fan, Merrill's eighth career game-tying go-ahead home run in the eighth inning or later. That is tied with Anthony Santander and Hunter Goodman for most in MLB since Merrill debuted in 2024. Manny Machado also homered, and the Padres played 4 in the eighth, entered the ninth up 5-3. Marlins down to their last chance.
4: Is 2-2. He is cut on a miss to slider in the dirt. Max swung over the top of it, and this ball game comes to a close. The first time in the history of the Marlins franchise, they have dropped 12 in a row, and they become just the second team this year to have a losing streak reach a dozen.
1: 104.3 WQAM, and there you heard it. Marlins, after winning 20 in June, lose their 12th straight after holding a lead for much of the game. It's their 140th team. Excuse me. The Marlins are the 140th team to record a losing streak of 12 plus games in the World Series era. That is since 1903. And the Padres, it's their fifth sweep of the season. First since sweeping the Braves in June. Marlins skipper Clayton McCullough after the game on a tough streak.
5: We're going to meet this head on. I mean, look, there's no hiding from it. You know, so it's just, it's what it is. Like, does anybody feel good? Certainly not. But, you know, to come in here each day and cry about it, make excuses, I don't know what that's going to do. I mean, I think we have a very prideful group that is certainly upset, frustrated, angry about how things are going. But we're the only ones that can change that. And so I think that's where, you know, turn it around and come back tomorrow. And it's going to be staring at us again. And we just got to meet this head on and continue to go because there's, for me, there's really no other choice.
1: Won't get easier for Miami. Home against the Phillies on Monday night. Dodgers-Mets. Dodgers wrapping up their midseason East Coast swing. L.A. winners of four straight hold the best record in baseball. Had the brooms out and ready at Citi Field. Mets trying to claw their way to at least one dub this weekend. Just 3-7 in their last 10 games. Found a way to strike first in this one, but not before L.A. got it back and some. Dodgers enter the sixth up 3-1. Then New York walked Tyrone Taylor to the dish with two on.
6: 1-1 pitch. Swing and a drive well hit to left. A lot of distance. If it's fair, it's gone. And there she goes. A three-run homer by Tyrone Taylor. He has done it again. He has been red hot since coming back from injury. It is a three-run homer, his eighth of the year, and the Mets have taken a 4-3 lead over the Dodgers.
1: 880 ESPN New York. That was Taylor's fifth home run this month. Had just three home runs between March and June, and it greased the wheels for New York. Four more crossed in the eighth, and the Mets pile it on to win 8-3. Snap a three-game losing streak, and the Dodgers snap the four-game win streak. Quiet night for LA's big bats. Shohei Ohtani, 1-4. Freddie Freeman, 2-4. And Mookie Betts, 0-4. For the Dodgers, it's their first loss versus the Mets this season. Up until tonight, they were 5-0. SportsCenter All Night, ESPN Radio, MLB Hall of Fame Enshrinement Day on Sunday. Two of the greatest outfielders of their generation and the best power-hitting second baseman in MLB history had their day in Cooperstown. Carlos Beltran, Andrew Jones, and Jeff Kent officially joined the fraternity that is the National Baseball Hall of Fame. In an idyllic setting, the three speeches all included messages of gratitude and recognition for those who helped them along the way. Hall of Fame second baseman, NL MVP in 2000, journeyman around the league, Jeff Kent, on the importance of being inducted.
7: You know, a few months ago when my wife and I had a chance to visit the Hall of Fame Museum just a few months ago, I finally realized the weight that this game carries. You know, the halls are filled with stories that you can't experience anywhere else. And to know that I get to be a part of that history, standing alongside the legends that I grew up watching. I've used the word, and I still don't understand it, but overwhelming doesn't even begin to describe it. This day isn't about me, though. This day is about baseball. It's a celebration of baseball, and I just happen to be a part of it. You know, baseball was here long before me. It's going to be long after I sit back down. But standing up here with these guys sitting behind me, I've never felt more humbled and more grateful in my entire life.
1: And well said there, Jeff. Hall of Fame center fielder Andrew Jones burst onto the scene as just a 19-year-old kid with the Atlanta Braves. He credited his former skipper for helping him reach Cooperstown.
8: Nobody in the Braves organization had a bigger impact on me than manager Bobby Cox. He put a 19-year-old in the World Series in lineup and believed in me. Bobby had confidence in me and helped me become the best player I could have been. He commanded respect, create a winning culture. You play hard, you play to win, and you play always give your honest effort. Simple rules to play the game. For my 12 years with the Braves, he was my only manager. He was like a second father to me. I know he's looking down, laughing, and be so happy for me and my family. Thank you, Bobby.
1: Jones and Cox would go on quite a run during his time in Atlanta. Jones also became the first Hall of Famer from Curacao, his native country.
8: There's no easy way to get here from the small island of Curacao, more than 2,000 miles away. But today, Cooperstown and Curacao are forever joining together. Being the first Hall of Famer from my island, it's an incredible moment. That's why they make such a memorable day. I'm overjoyed to share this day with people from my homeland. So many people helped me get here, helped me get the journey of loving this game and make it here to the Major League. I want to send a special thank you to Ronnie Chirino and Ennis Mayer. They not make it here, but I want to send a shout out to them. Thank you for making me love the game.
1: And of course, there's Beltran, probably best known for his stint with the New York Mets, hit 41 home runs in 2006. He had this on what it meant to be a Met.
8: Playing for the Mets made me a better man and a better leader. Many of the most meaningful relationships that I was able to build in my career, I did it wearing a Mets uniform. So the Mets cap, what represents to me is growth, and it represents a place where I became the best version of myself. To the Mets fans, thank you for believing in me. You challenged me. You let me know what I needed to be better, and that was a lot of times. I get to hear those boos, let me tell you that. But I also appreciate your support along the way. To Steve and Alex Cohen, I have to tell you guys that I know this year might not look pretty, but what makes me proud is the culture that you have been able to create, making players, families, and employee values, and especially myself. Having the experience to experience different chapters in the Mets organization, I have to tell you guys that I have never been prouder to call myself a Met.
1: And this year's class, a class act, three legends, one historic weekend, and a whole lot of plaque room filled up in Cooperstown. Chris Burnett with you on SportsCenter all night. We are now 1 week away from Major League Baseball's highly anticipated trade deadline, set for Monday, August 3rd, 6 p.m. Eastern Time. Teams are shopping. Some are buying, some are selling. Tarek Skubal continues to be one of the hottest names on the list. ESPN's Doug Glanville joined Game Night to share the latest on what he's hearing with Skubal.
0: I think they can move him. I mean, 8 days from now, if they go 0-8, he's definitely not a Tiger. So if they go 4-4, you know, I mean, that's the problem. They need to run the table to a certain degree to be okay. We're in this. Now, they're in it to win the division. Is that enough? Well, it's enough to get in there and have Skubal on the mound. So they have to convince to be in the position. The division isn't strong, so that's one in their favor. But keep in mind, the longer they keep holding him, it's going to be harder to get much for him on the other side of that. So, but the challenge they have is if they make a move with him, it's a signal to the rest of the team. And it's not a positive one because you're certainly better with Skubal than without.
1: Tigers currently sit 6 games back in the AL Central. Detroit is home against Baltimore and then travels to face the A's ahead of next week's deadline. Will the wins come? Is Skubal a Tiger? Is he sent elsewhere? Keep it right here on ESPN Radio for the latest. And let's hear the buzz from NFL training camp today. That's next. SportsCenter All Night continues. It's ESPN Radio.
9: 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We'll discuss Monday, 6 a.m. Eastern on Unsportsmanlike.
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1: 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NFL training camps full speed ahead. We focus in on Houston. Top storyline entering Texans camp is QB CJ Stroud. After one of the greatest rookie seasons by an NFL QB in league history, Stroud's encore, it's been too mediocre at best seasons since. The low point was last year's postseason, where he was responsible for 7 turnovers, including a career-high 4 interceptions in the first half of Houston's divisional round playoff loss to the Patriots. Can he return to form? Texans retooled the O-line, brought in 3 new guys up front. The pressure is on, though. Some would say more so than Charlotte's Bryce Young. ESPN's Courtney Cronin on Best Week Ever.
2: Not just the number one overall pick from that 2023 class, it's number two as well. CJ Stroud. You could put either of them. It's 1A, 1B in terms of pressure for this year. And CJ Stroud had already proven, unlike Bryce Young, I would venture to say that Stroud actually has more pressure on him, because we saw this glimpse of being the franchise quarterback his rookie year when he got the Texans to the playoffs. The lasting image we have of him is throwing 4 interceptions in the first half of that game against the Patriots. Both of these guys are looking to get paid.
1: Indeed they are. Stroud won't have much time to figure it out, though. Texans open 2026 at home against the Bills on September 13th. Heading north, the Green Bay Packers made the playoffs last year for the 3rd straight season, but saw it in with a bad taste in their mouth, falling to division foe Chicago in the playoffs. Linebacker Micah Parsons still rehabbing that ACL, expected to be back midseason. Expectations for this season are tempered. Some think this time next year could be the year, though. ESPN's Gabe Neitzel on Sunday morning.
3: I think the Packers are a year away from being on this list. Okay. To me, if the Packers made the Super Bowl, it would be very similar to the type of run that you just talked about for your Broncos, where everything goes their way. I think they've got a lot of talent, but they've got a lot of question marks. Micah Parsons, don't know when he's going to be coming back. And if he misses more games than expected, what does that do to their record? Does that mean they don't win the division? Now they're a wild card team, having to win 3 on the road. I have too many questions about the Packers to put them on that short list that I would want for teams that can win the Super Bowl.
1: Packers currently have the 2nd shortest odds to win the NFC North, plus 215 behind Detroit. That according to DraftKings Sportsbook. And a reminder, ESPN is the home for Super Bowl 61, February 14th, 2027 on ESPN ABC, and brought to you by the Walt Disney Company. The countdown starts now. SportsCenter All Night, ESPN Radio, back to the Diamond, Rockies Brewers. Jacob Mizorowski, the Miz, on the bump for Milwaukee. 10-4 this season, and he was at it again against Colorado. Came out laser-focused. Struck out the first 7 batters he faced. Set a new franchise record to start a game in the process. We pick it up in the 5th.
4: 3-2. Struck him out swinging with a curveball. A dozen strikeouts for Jacob Mizorowski.
1: 620 WTMJ, already his 9th game with 10-plus Ks this season, most in baseball and tied for the most in a season in Brewers history. He'd strike out the side 3 times today, joins Paul Skeens as the only pitchers to do it. Milwaukee at the plate in the bottom of the 6th.
4: Going in on Vaughn, 1-2. Fly ball left center, that's got good wood on it, and it's going to be gone. 2nd home run of the homestand is 4th of the season. Big insurance run tacked on for the Brewers. Makes it 4-1 Milwaukee.
1: And the Brewers would keep the scoring party going until the 8th. They win this one 11-2 on 14 hits. Jacob Mizorowski, first pitcher in the expansion era. That goes back to 1961 with 11 Ks and 0 hits in the first 4 innings of a game. Also, the Miz threw 66 pitches of at least 100 miles per hour today, the most in a single game since pitch tracking became a thing in 2008. Diamondbacks Nationals rubber match in the nation's capital. Arizona played well since the All-Star break, 7-3 in the last 10 games. D-backs got on the board first, and this one was back and forth for a while. Hits everywhere. Then bottom of the 5th, Nationals at the plate.
5: Now the pitch on the way, swung on, driven to the air to right center field. Back goes Tawo again, looking up, going, goodbye! Another home run for C.J. Abrams. Bang, zoom, he does it again, number 27. He's driven in 3 in the game, and he's given the Nationals the lead. lead with four runs home here in the bottom of the fifth inning. It's now the Nationals 6, the Diamondbacks 4.
1: Nationals Radio Network, that was his second multi-home run game this season, now has 9 home runs in July, which is tied with teammate James Wood for the most in baseball this month. And hey, speaking of Wood, he got the memo. We move to the bottom of the eighth.
5: Now the pitch. Wood swings, drives on another one. Deep left center field. It's going, going. It is gone. Goodbye. Up into the pit. Another 2 home run game. And the Nationals reach double digits here at the bottom of the eighth inning. It's Washington 10 and Arizona 5.
1: And there you have it. Nationals win it 10-7. Just up 9-95 in Baltimore. Braves Orioles rubber match of their own. Needed extras in the 11th.
4: Pitch on the way. Rifled through the right side. Base hit by Riley. Here comes Mateo. That rolls all the way into the gap. Riley digging for second. Braves take the lead on the double by Riley. 3-2 in the 11th.
1: 680 the Fan. The first go-ahead hit in extra innings since April 28th. And the Braves close it out. Win the rubber match 3-2 in 11 innings. Cubs, Pirates. Pirates get the win here 8-7. The loss snapped a 3-game losing streak. And Blue Jays, Red Sox. Red Sox steal this one 6-1. More from the Evil Empire's trip to Philly. That's next. SportsCenter All Night continues. 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
1: The Arizona Cardinals and quarterback Jacoby Brissett reached an agreement on a reworked contract that will pay him $15.5 million guaranteed this season, with the chance to make $21 million with incentives. That from a source who told ESPN's Adam Schefter on Sunday. The San Diego Padres used 2 8th-inning home runs to overcome an early 3-run deficit to beat Miami 5-3 on Sunday, extending the Marlins' losing streak to a franchise record 12 games. And Bryson Stott homered, doubled, and drove in 5 runs. NL All-Star catcher starter Christopher Sanchez pitched 6 solid innings, and the Philadelphia Phillies avoided a 3-game sweep with an 11-4 victory over the Yankees on Sunday night. The game heard right here on ESPN Radio.
2: Right-hander comes, set fires. Swing and a miss, struck him out, and that's the ball game. The Phillies won it. 11-4 the final. And they salvage the finale.
1: SportsCenter All Night, ESPN Radio, and the all-new ESPN app, Sirius XM Channel 80. I'm Chris Burnett. You heard the final call there from Yankees Phillies, and what a night it was in Philadelphia. And when you talk about a team effort, you'll think of this one. Bryson Stott homered, doubled, and drove in 5 runs. All-star starter Christopher Sanchez pitched well, gave up 3 runs on 6 hits, struck out 6, and Alec Bohm hit a 3-run double. The win allowed Philly to stop the 4-game skid and stay within reach of NL East leader Atlanta. Despite missing 3 of their top hitters in their lineup, New York skipper Aaron Boone wanted the sweep.
3: You win 2, though, you always want to win that 3rd one. So, obviously you want to win series, and we came here and did that, and that's a good thing. But we got another tough one on a quick turnaround here tomorrow, starting a week in Chicago, and another team that's playing well.
1: And the Yankees offense just hasn't been all that Yankees lately. Missing Judge, Stanton, and now Cody Bellinger after the hamstring on Saturday night. ESPN's own Doug Glanville had more on game night.
4: You know, they have a lot of holes right now. And with Bellinger out, that just not only impacts, you know, his streakiness, but the fact that he's a huge asset defensively when you talk about Yankee Stadium as well. Because left field is huge at Yankee Stadium, and you almost need 2 center fielders. He gives you that versatility. So that's a big blow. Talking to Boone before the game, he was just emphasizing, well, I think our offense can be better. But I also know that when Judge first went down, Goldschmidt went on 2 weeks of just being on fire. And you didn't notice as much the lack of right-handed power until Goldschmidt started to struggle. And July exposed a lot. Now, they are about .500 without Judge. They're not scoring anywhere close to as many runs, and that's to be expected. But they have a team that can still win because they're preventing runs. They have the arms to do it. So, you know, you try to run as far as you can, as fast as you can until Judge possibly gets back. But you also have to prepare for the worst case scenario as this trade deadline comes around the corner.
1: And New York now heads to Chicago to face the AL Central leading White Sox before the trade deadline. Philly heading to South Beach to face the struggling Marlins. Chris Burnett with you here on SportsCenter All Night. We'll stick with baseball. Guardians, Rays. Tampa sitting in the catbird seat, currently the best record in the American League. Cleveland trying to hold on to that 3rd wild card spot at the moment. Rays sent Drew Rasmussen to the mound, going for the sweep, and Rasmussen tossed a gem. This thing was scoreless until the 5th.
5: See what Mullins does. Infield all the way in. The first one, he squares and bunts it off to the first base side. Manzardo has it, bobbles, and can't make a play. Everybody's safe, and the Rays take a 1-0 lead.
1: 620 WDAE. Rasmussen was the story, though.
6: And again, Rasmussen throws. Swing, ground ball right to second base. As easy as it gets. The pickup and throw by Palacios in plenty of time. A 1-hit shutout through 7 for Drew Rasmussen.
1: And that would do it for Rasmussen. 7 total innings, just the 1.

0: ESPN 1000, that's 22 home runs. It ties Shohei Ohtani for the second most home runs by a Japanese-born rookie and only trails Kazuma Okamoto. Six RBI is the most in a game in his career, and the Sox get three in the eighth, go on to win 12-3 on 12 hits. The White Sox earned their 55th win and 104th game of the season. They've won 55th game in their 144th game last season. For the White Sox, it's also five home runs are tied for the most hits in a game this season. Royals, Tigers, Kansas City came out swinging and scored two in the opening frame, grabbed another in the fourth before Detroit got on the board with four in the fifth. Tigers led 4-3 heading to the eighth. Enter Kansas City's Michael Massey.
1: Here's the pitch. Collins runs. Breaking ball hit in the air. Deep right field. McKinstry drifts back. He looks up at the stands. It's out of here. Michael Massey flips this game with one swing. A go-ahead two-run homer. And the Royals go from down one to up one. 5-4 in the top of the eighth inning.
0: 96.5 The Fan. That's Massey's first career go-ahead home run in the seventh inning or later. And it would be enough. Royals beat the Tigers 5-4 for the Royals. They've won back-to-back games versus the Tigers to split the series after losing the first five games at Comerica Park this season. The Tigers, four runs on three hits in the fifth inning, zero runs on five hits the rest of the game. Mariners, Rangers, top two teams in the AL West battle, and Rangers waste no time getting on the board and lead it 3-1 heading into the top of the seventh. Seattle at the plate with two on.
2: The 2-0.
3: Swung on and destroyed. It is high. It is deep. It is gone. Dom Kane's own three-run home run, and the Mariners have the lead. It is 4-3 in the seventh inning. That was the big swing the Mariners have been looking for.
0: Seattle Sports, 7:10 a.m., second career go-ahead home run in the seventh inning or later, and a big swing indeed. It wouldn't be the only one, though. The very next batter.
2: Canzone with the trident in the dugout. Here's the pitch. Swung on. That is blasted right center field. It's high. It's deep. It is gone. Back-to-back blast. That one into the Rangers bullpen. First Dom Canzone, and now Randy Arozarena. It's 5-3 Mariners.
0: The third game this season, the Mariners have had back-to-back home runs, and you can book it after that one. Both teams collect one more, and the Mariners win this one 6-4. Seattle snagged 14 hits, tied for their second most in a game this season. First win at Globe Life Field this season. They were 0-5 entering the day. The Rangers, it's their first loss this year when leading, entering the seventh inning. They were 45-0 before this loss. We're the only team across baseball entering Sunday that had not lost a game in that situation this season. SportsCenter All Night, ESPN Radio.
4: LeBron James is signing with the Philadelphia 76ers.
5: Whoa!
4: On a two-year, $8 million deal with a player option.
6: The Sixers were not even in the picture, were not on the map until Bob Myers and Mike Gansey went out there and traded for Jaylen Brown. So LeBron James looked at that roster.
7: I'm shocked by this. I think this right here puts the Philadelphia 76ers right there with the New York Knicks as the favorites in the Eastern Conference.
0: LeBron James officially signed with the 76ers on Sunday. The two-year, $8 million deal includes a player option and full 15% trade kicker, sources told ESPN Shams Charania. Despite the news dump on Friday and the shockwave sent around the sports world at King James's decision, there are skeptics. Can this lead to wins right away? Some say yes, some say no. ESPN's Andre Snellings on primetime.
8: The 76ers have, as currently constituted, or as constituted before LeBron got there, we never seen them before, right? Like they had already made a major trade. And anytime you bring in, major new players, there's a adjustment period before you see somebody contend. It's very rare that you see a team put together and you just stir and add water and it's a contender. And so when I look at teams, obviously, the Knicks won the championship, the Thunder and the Spurs would have been contenders, on their own, but you put them aside. If you look at the

0: teams that maybe LeBron was considering. I look at a team like Cleveland, and they've been right there.
1: They have. Now, believers, they'll say, if anyone can do it, it's LeBron. So what constitutes success here? A playoff berth, conference finals, a ring? Gina Mizell from the Philadelphia Inquirer on Best Week Ever.
2: I think getting past the second round is sort of the first bar that needs to be cleared, because this team has not gotten past the second round since the Allen Iverson 2001 finals team, which I don't know how many people outside of Philly really have wrapped their brain around, that they have not reached the Eastern Conference finals since then, which was now 25 years ago. So Joel Embiid's never gotten past the second round. Tyrese Maxey's never gotten past the second round.
1: Well, LeBron made it clear he's in Philly because it's still there. The drive, the need to win. And Sixers fans, they believe. SportsCenter All Night, ESPN Radio, back inside NFL training camp. And Cardinals QB Jacoby Brissett has ended the holdout. He didn't mince words either when asked about it.
3: What would you say to the people that might be skeptical of your holdout given the record last year?
4: Skeptical about what?
3: The fact that holding out after going 1-11 for a team that struggled a year ago.
4: So what's the question?
3: What would you say to those folks?
4: Could care less. Deal got done.
1: Okay, so he could care less. Head coach Mike LaFleur, pretty direct as well, with all that in the rearview mirror now.
5: Yeah, it's good. You know, happy for him. Happy for our team. You know, and like we said, I mean, it was productive, you know, and so for it to get done now, sooner rather than later, is good.
1: Stay with us for updates throughout camp. We now head north and check in with the New England Patriots. A.J. Brown hype, not dying down anytime soon. Really the opposite with camp opening up. One of the biggest preseason questions in the league: how is this acquisition going to help QB Drake May? Good Morning Football's Kyle Brandt on SportsCenter earlier.
6: We have to remember that last year in the regular season, I think Drake May was the best quarterback in football. I voted for him for MVP. He was that good. And now he gets the most talented wide receiver he's ever had. A mercurial guy whose greatest asset might be just how much he wants to prove to the Eagles that he still has it. I get it. Caleb Williams is fun, and he won the NFL dunk contest last year. But as a guy who was born and raised in Chicago, I think Drake May is going to be better than Caleb this year. I don't know if he's going to be cooler. It doesn't matter. Just better. And I think A.J. Brown's a massive part of that.
1: I think we all do. Well, that's some serious praise for Drake May, too. Can't blame the hype. Is Brown the secret to a run to Super Bowl 61? We'll find out. We've got the latest for you right here on ESPN Radio. And SEC Media Days in the books in college football. 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
1: From 30 for 30 podcast, the betrayal of Shohei Ohtani is the real story behind the scandal that almost ruined it all. On paper, Ipe Mizuhara was Shohei Ohtani's interpreter, but he was so much more than that. 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The betrayal of Shohei Ohtani tells the story of a relationship that detonated into one of sports' biggest scandals. Check out The Betrayal of Shohei Ohtani. The first two episodes are out on Tuesday, July 28th, and then episodes 3 through 6 follow on subsequent Thursdays and Tuesdays. Chris Burnett with you here on ESPN Radio. 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
0: Number 5.
4: Thanks, Chris. A busy Sunday in Major League Baseball, and we start in Baltimore, where it goes extras between the Orioles and Braves, and this would prove to be the game winner. 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
5: Pitch on the way. Rifle through the right side, base hit by Riley. Here comes Mateo. That rolls all the way into the gap. Riley digging for second. Braves take the lead on the double by Riley. 3-2 in the 11th.
0: Number 4.
4: One of the game's bright young stars had himself a day at the plate in D.C. in a victory over the Diamondbacks. A call on the Nationals radio network.
6: Now the pitch. Woods swing straps on another one. Deep left center field. It's good. Two home run game, and the Nationals reach double digits here at the bottom of the eighth inning.
0: Number 3.
4: The Mariners would use the home run ball in Texas to gain ground on the Rangers. The call on Seattle Sports, 7:10 a.m.
7: The 2-0. Swung on and destroyed. It is high. It is deep. It is gone. Dom Canzone, 3-run home run, and the Mariners have the lead. It is 4-3 in the seventh inning. That was the big swing the Mariners have been looking for.
0: Number 2.
4: Padres rally in the eighth in Miami to hand the Marlins their 12th straight loss, a 97-3 The Fan.
8: 1-1 ripped in the air to deep right field. Cronine's going back. This one, gonna go! Second of the inning, and the Padres have a lead for the first time today. Jackson Merrill and Manny Machado with eighth inning homers, and the Padres lead it 4-3.
0: Number 1.
4: In our top sound, this was the difference maker for the Royals, who went over the Tigers in Detroit, a 96-5 The Fan.
9: Here's the pitch. Collins runs. Breaking ball hit in the air. Deep right field. McKinstry drifts back. He looks up in the stands. It's out of here. Michael Massey flips this game with one swing. A go-ahead two-run homer. And the Royals go from down one to up one. 5-4 in the top of the eighth inning.
1: And that was Massey's first career go-ahead home run in the seventh inning or later, and it would be enough. The Royals beat the Tigers 5-4. SportsCenter All Night, ESPN Radio, college football talking season winding down. Big Ten, the last of the Power Four to go this week in Chicago. SEC Media Days wrapped in Tampa late last week. Big question there, can the SEC get back to the title game? It just means more is hoping that's enough to make it back for the first time since 2022. ESPN's Heather Dinich thinks the SEC has a challenging road in front of it.
10: When you look at the ESPN research that says every team in the SEC, every single one, has at least a 50% chance to lose multiple games. You know, the overarching question is, can the SEC snap the Big Ten streak of national titles? And of course, within the conference, they think they can, but there's also a very real concession. This is going to be a lot more harder, not only to win the SEC, but, you know, to win the national title, obviously.
1: And hey, for the SEC, it starts with that 9-game schedule in effect this season, plus the additional matchup against a quality opponent. It's Georgia and it's Texas atop the preseason list to make a run at it. That, according to DraftKings Sportsbook, we are now just 34 days to kick off of the college football season. SportsCenter All Night, ESPN Radio, wrapping up Sunday's MLB slate, Reds-Cardinals. Both teams getting on the board early, a score of 2-2. would carry us to the end of 9 and then in the 10th.
11: And the 0-1 pitch to Lowe. Swinging a line drive toward left center field, falling. It's down for a hit. One run home. Here comes Ellie. It's bobbled by Newt Barr. The Reds will get 2. And it is a 3-run 10th. 5-2 Reds.
1: 700 WLW St. Louis got one back in the bottom frame, but it's not enough. The Reds win it 5-3 in 10 innings. For the Reds, they win a road series against the Cardinals for the third time over the last 5 seasons. 11th series over that span. Ellie De La Cruz, 18th home run this season, ties himself for the most by a Reds shortstop through 85 player games of a season. And the Cardinals, 23rd loss when scoring first this season. That's tied for most in baseball with the Mariners and the Tigers. Athletics Twins, bad news for the A's Sunday. All-star catcher Shea Langelier is placed on the IL with a torn meniscus. He is potentially done for the season. And this one felt like it would be all Minnesota still early in the second.
12: Injury delay, a balk, and this ball lined into right field, and that's a base hit. Brooks Lee is going to score. They'll send Austin Martin to throw from right field way up the line. It's a 2-run back of the field single for Ryan Jeffers. It's a 6-0 Minnesota Twins lead, and that's how you keep your foot on the gas.
1: Treasure Island Baseball Network. A's battled back late but couldn't overcome the hole they dug, and the Twins win it 11-8. For the Twins, fourth consecutive home series win, longest such streak this season, and tied for the longest active streak in MLB with the Brewers. Angels, Giants, two teams trying to rise from the cellar. Angels struck first, then top of the fourth.
12: Top of the fourth.
13: Here's the pitch, and Adell hits one high, and this ball's well hit out into center, and that one is gone. Joe Adell connects, and Adell's 16th home run of the season. A 2-run shot, some add-on runs, and it's 4-0 Angels.
1: Angels Radio, AM 830. That was his third home run this season of at least 445 feet, a shot. Only Kyle Schwarber has more with 4. The Giants, they made a rally, but they came up short, and the Angels win this one 4-3. For Mike Trout, it's his first 4-hit game since April, and that was at Texas, the 21st of his career. Jorge Soler, home run snaps a 20-game home run drought, his longest over the last 5 seasons. The Giants are now the only team in baseball without a 3-game series sweep this season, and they also fall to 10-17 in one-run games this season, third worst in baseball. SportsCenter All Night, ESPN Radio, back to college football, where the Big Ten is the final Power Four conference to go through media days, and they will run from July 28th to the 30th at the Hilton Chicago. Preseason conference favorite Ohio State and Ryan Day will go on Wednesday. And that'll do it. Coming up next is Unsportsmanlike. 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
25: 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So LeBron James looked at that roster.
26: I'm shocked by this. I think this right here puts the Philadelphia 76ers right there with the New York Knicks as the favorites in the Eastern Conference.
27: 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No longer LeBron watch, just time to watch LeBron in Philadelphia. Along with Michelle Smallman, Chris Canty, Evan Cohen with you. LeBron James signs officially a two-year, $8 million deal with the Philadelphia 76ers. Not Miami, not Cleveland, not Golden State, certainly not back to the Lakers. He's a Sixer. Good morning, Smalls. Good morning, CeCe.
28: Are you okay, Ev?
27: Yeah,
28: I'm all right. I know you anticipated LeBron signing with the Miami Heat. Are you okay now that you've had the letdown and had a chance to process over the weekend?
29: Wellness checkout.
27: Yeah. So I am not going to be more two-faced than I already am. And so I'll wait till about 41 games into the season to start hating on him. Because
29: why 41?
27: Well, halfway point. So okay. I'm just saying, I can't be the person that sits here and hopes he joins my team a week ago and then crush him a week later. Mm-hmm. I'm not going to do that. Okay. Again, give it a couple of weeks, games, whatever you want to say. I'll get back to that place. I really wanted this for my team, for Pat Riley, specifically to close that loop. If you asked me, gun to my head, where did I think he was going to go? I still thought Golden State, as you guys know, because in my head, it was always about that flight home, that easy flight home to see his daughter and his wife. I didn't know we should have been so literal. Like, we make fun of people that are, including me, that are captain literal on things. Mm-hmm. We should have realized Rich Paul was being literal. If the Knicks didn't win the championship, New York was always where he wanted to go. New York.
28: Yeah.
27: Where he's likely going to live.
28: Yeah.
29: Right.
27: And we never thought that part of it. We sat here with Lil Wayne and we're like, how long's the private flight from LA to San Fran? And Wayne said to us, you mean like what Chris Paul did? And we're like, what? Tell us about that. We never thought, it's like 5 minutes to get from New York to Philly.
29: Especially with the right transportation, which he will have access to.
27: You think? I listen, This is just a remarkable.
28: That's what the salary for the Sixers is for. Yeah. The helicopter ride.
2: The chopper company. Truly,
27: you don't
2: the chopper
27: pay
2: budget.
27: It to LeBron. Just pay it to the chopper company. But it, I think we should have been more literal with some of these things. But it's a wow. It's absolutely a wow, Smalls.
2: But he was literal with it. When he was at Fanatics Fest, he said, I want to go somewhere where I can trust the process. And we all gasped at that. And my computer even just gasped at it. Is he giving us a clue? Is he going to Philly? And he was telling us all along, even though people say he didn't make his decision until 1 a.m. on Friday morning, late into Thursday night, early Friday morning.
27: Please.
2: If he said trust the process... on that stage in that moment, I'm inclined to believe that he wanted to go there all along. But I love this, you guys. I had said on Friday's show that this had drug out to a point where it was no longer interesting and that the only thing that could make it spicy was LeBron James going to Philadelphia, because at this point in the game, it felt like Miami and Cleveland been there, done that. The safest two places for him to land and end his career. Golden State, while it would have been interesting because the Warriors were his nemesis for so long, from a basketball perspective, I didn't know how that would be coming out of the West. Now we've got LeBron James and the final chapter of his career trying to do something that no player in the NBA has ever done, win four championships with four different teams. It is boom or bust. He's going somewhere with no history and an attempt to win. If he does it, we're talking about his legacy on a completely different tier. If he doesn't do it, he tried to chase a ring in his final chapter and he failed. I appreciate the competitor and LeBron James wanting to go for it.
28: Well, it comes along with a tremendous amount of risk, and we all focus on the upside because it's all positive vibes. And on paper, everybody looks like the championship contender to beat. But when you think about the downside to this move, if he chooses to go to Philly over all of those other destinations that wanted him, over Golden State, over Miami, over Cleveland, we will always second guess this decision because it didn't come down to money. Mm-hmm. There were other places that could have given him more money. Now, of course, it's marginal because it's essentially him going to a team on a minimum contract. But dollars and cents, it would have been more money. He chose to go to Philadelphia, a team that hadn't won a championship in 43 years. Mm-hmm. He chose that over some of the other situations that, from a culture standpoint, had something that was championship ready made. So on paper, the talent for the Philadelphia Sixers seems to lend itself to playing the style of basketball that LeBron James has thrived in late in his career, which is being able to get up and down the court. LeBron top 10 in fast break points, Tyrese Maxey, and then Jaylen Brown. Both of those guys are in that category. And then, of course, Vijay Edgecombe, I think he's at 14th when it comes to fast break points. So it's a style of basketball where LeBron James can be successful. But if it doesn't work out, everybody, and I mean everybody around the NBA world, hell, even fans in Philadelphia, are going to let LeBron James hear it.
27: Excellent points. He's never experienced a fan base like this. And somebody could sit there and say, well, what about when he was with Miami going back to Cleveland and how nasty that was? No doubt that was a singular game. If they're not good for 41 home games, his own fans will boo them. But I want to piggyback on what you said. I believe he chose the hardest path. And you could say, well, this is the best roster of all the crews that he was potentially going to join, all the teams. He chose the hardest path. Mm-hmm. Fans have no connection to him. Organization has no connection to him. The upside is unbelievably pressure-filled. We know now what happiness means. Happiness means a ring. Not a wedding ring. Because he left his wife and daughter potentially in L.A. or in New York, right? And not with him 24-7. So happiness, when he said he's going to choose happiness, that means winning it all. But if he doesn't... If he doesn't, and this is why I do respect the path that he's going down. If he doesn't, remember Willie Mays and the Mets? Do you remember Joe Namath on the Rams? I won't go to MJ on the Wizards because I think he's a lot better than people think. You remember when Jerry Rice was on the Seahawks and the Broncos?
28: Oh, boy.
27: That's where we go with this, right? If he were to go to Miami and it didn't work, well, it's closing the loop with Riley, okay? If he were to go to Cleveland, Smalls, you said it. They could go 0-82.
2: Yes.
27: Cool. If he goes to the Warriors and it didn't work, it's, I want to be in L.A. I want to be with my wife and daughter. I want to be close enough to my two sons, Arizona and Los Angeles, respectively. And I want to be with my friends, Draymond Green, Steph Curry, etc. This is the only one of the realistic options where if it doesn't work, the downside is enormous. The upside's enormous, too. But I respect him because he chose the hardest path in my mind.
28: I do want to push back on one thing because you said the organization has no connection to him. That may well be true, but he does have a connection with Mike Gansey.
27: A person
28: with
27: him.
28: Who he's known since a teenager. And by the way, I don't know that we've ever seen an executive in sports have a better first offseason with a team than what Mike Gansey is putting together 100%. This summer.
2: It's
28: absolutely incredible. But he has that connection. He's known him since he was a teenager. He knew him back with the Cleveland Cavaliers days. Yep. And then, of course, he's got the connection with Nick Nurse, who's a clutch client, Tyrese Maxey, who's a clutch client and a friend. So there is a lot of connectivity, even though LeBron James doesn't have a track record with this team. And I think that's important. Also, being able to lean on Bob Myers, a part of the organization, the Josh Harris sports ecosystem, the architect for the Golden State Warriors dynastic run in the 2010s, having him as a part of the franchise, if something were to go left, something to go off the rails, you have that resource available to you. So even though Philly is still trying to put together the infrastructure to develop the culture to win a title, they have a lot of the ingredients that are necessary, people that have done it at other places around the NBA, so much so that LeBron is comfortable entrusting potentially the final two seasons of his NBA career with them.
27: You know what, retroactively, the Philadelphia 76ers' most important management pieces are now good at and have been good at? The winning thing.
2: Yes.
27: Think about this. Bob Myers, who works, he's the president of sports for the Harris Blitzer Sports Entertainment Company. That's the overall group that owns the team. How many titles? Four with the Warriors? Okay, let's go down the line. Mike Gansey, who you just mentioned, president of basketball operations, won a title in the Cavs organization. Correct me if I'm wrong. Final four player with West Virginia and Joe Mazzulla. All right, let's keep going. How about Jameer Nelson? Executive Vice President of Basketball Operations. Where did he go with the Orlando Magic as a point guard? The NBA Finals and the head coach, Nick Nurse, won a championship in Toronto. Factually, the Philadelphia Management Group, really now good at the winning thing.
3: Pretty good at the winning
27: thing. Yeah, that guy, Daryl Morey, was not. And look what happens when he goes.
28: Who's having a worse offseason, the Boston Celtics or Daryl Morey?
27: Where did Daryl Morey used to work? The Boston Celtics. So let's tie them all together back in the day.
2: It's got to be Daryl Morey.
27: It is.
2: At least the Celtics still have Jason Tatum, and they're hoping to...
28: Hoping to do what?
2: They still have one really good piece. What does Daryl Morey have going on? I want to shout out to you really quickly. You mentioned Bob Myers and all this, both of you. It was really smart of him to go on Rich Paul's podcast earlier in July and make his pitch. A lot of people said that that was influential in LeBron's decision, and they had been trying to get him on for some time. So to have someone of that ilk get on Rich Paul's podcast and make his pitch in the way that he did, that was a really, really smart move by Bob Myers.
27: Remember on Friday, go back on the podcast, listen to it here, wherever podcasts are found. Kevin Clark, This Is Football podcast, talked about reverse engineering Super Bowl teams from years ago. And it's like we look 5 years later and we go, well, of course that team won it all, right? They had Chris Canty. They had OC Umenyora. Of course that defense was great in 11. And of course they beat the Pats the second time, whatever. I feel like this... with this Sixers move for LeBron. Like, oh, he was at Fanatics Fest. What do you think? He didn't talk to Michael Rubin, who owns Fanatics, who was a guest with us a month ago, who used to own a piece of the Sixers and find out every single thing about them? Oh, that's so cute. He's having fun with Kevin Hart on the golf course. What do you think? He doesn't talk to Kevin Hart, who's involved business-wise with all of Philadelphia, to find out every little piece of that? Well, I didn't know. Hand up. Did not know this until Brian Windhorst in the podcast Hoop Collective the other day on the Emergency Pod with Bobby Marks and Tim McMahon. I had no idea Nick Nurse was a clutch client. I didn't know Rich Paul represented head coaches, because we never talk about that with the NBA. We talk about that with college football and NFL, Jimmy Sexton, famous agent, right? I had no idea that he represented Nick Nurse. Zero clue about that. Maybe we should have now that we're reverse engineering this, all the signs were there, the New York part of it, that we never put two and two together on.
28: I'm just glad that he's going to do something different, because I did not want to see him running back with the Cavs or the Heat. I'm glad get to see him don a New Jersey. It brings a level of excitement to what we're anticipating for the upcoming season. And I'm just sitting here thinking about all the different machinations of the schedule that Adam Silver can tinker with now. Mm-hmm. From opening night to Christmas Day, all Martin Luther King Day, all of the major, major holidays where we focus on premier NBA matchups. This
2: Knicks
28: is going to be
2: this
28: is going to be really, really fun.
2: Knicks Sixers
28: to start the season.
2: Just imagine those
28: banner night in
2: those
28: the Garden
2: matchups
28: with LeBron James coming through.
2: You think Knicks fans are going to be able to go to Philly and take over their arena now?
28: Hell no. They were just talking about the surge in ticket demand for the Sixers this upcoming season now that LeBron James is in the fold. This is going to be awesome.
2: I can't wait.
28: Yeah, I will say this. This will be spectacular. It's either going to be really, really good or really, really bad. I don't think there's going to be any in between. But given everybody involved, all the key actors, when it comes to this franchise, I would lean toward it being really, really good. I do think there is a built-in hedge on what the floor of this team is going to be because of the character of some of the individuals that are involved with the Sixers organization. And to me, that's probably why he chose to go here over some of the other prospective destinations, teams like the Minnesota Timberwolves or the Cleveland Cavaliers, hell, even the Denver Nuggets, the Golden State Warriors. When it comes to the injury history, when it comes to the pedigree, I think he chose the place that gives him an opportunity for instant success. And clearly, that's what he prioritized above all else.
27: Happiness equals winning. That's what you learn here. How much can they win? We talked about how he got to this point. What's next with LeBron with this team? We will dive into that next. We're on Sportsmanlike, presented by Progressive Insurance.
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1: If you're LeBron now, when you look at the starting lineup for the Sixers, there's a natural opportunity to slot in as a power forward, and then you could be talking about a starting five with Tyrese Maxey, Vijay Edgecombe, Jaylen Brown, Joel Embiid, and LeBron James. That's a starting five that can compete with the New York Knicks to come out of the East.
2: That starting five, as of now, is going to happen. 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From 30 for 30 podcast, the betrayal of Shohei Ohtani is the real behind-the-scenes scandal that almost ruined it all. On paper, Ippe Mizuhara was Shohei Ohtani's interpreter, but it was so much more than that. They were a team, they were closer than brothers, until it all went horribly wrong. The betrayal of Shohei Ohtani tells the story of the relationship detonated into one of sports' biggest scandals. Check out the betrayal of Shohei Ohtani. The first two episodes are out tomorrow, Tuesday, July 28th, and then episodes 3 through 6 follow on subsequent Thursdays and Tuesdays. The Betrayal of Shohei Ohtani, presented by Gusto. All right, now, LeBron is a member of the Philadelphia 76ers. You heard the clip there where CC said it is Maxey, Edgecombe, Brown, James, and Embiid. At least right now, that is their starting lineup. Can they get to the finals? Can they win it all? What are the expectations?
1: Man, yeah, of course they can get to the finals. They can win it all. I just don't know if everybody can get to the finish line. Mm. And I guess that's the biggest question. How many games is Joel Embiid going to play in? How many games is LeBron James going to play in? I don't have the answer to that. But what I will say is the presence of Jaylen Brown coupled with Tyrese Maxey and Vijay Edgecombe, that will give this Sixers team a little bit of margin for error when it comes to being able to survive throughout the course of the regular season and keep pace with the upper echelon teams in the Eastern Conference from a winning standpoint. So I do think that they have some built-in cushion because of the abundance of talent that's on this team. And I'm not just talking about guys in the starting lineup. Mm-hmm. They got a lot of depth on this team. The offseason signing of Dean Wade was huge because that's somebody that can defend 3-4-5, and he was arguably Cleveland's best perimeter defender when it came to this past postseason. You got Anthony Simons, who's a walking bucket. You just got KCP after he got bought out from Memphis. You got Bona as a backup big. You've got a lot of pieces that will allow you to sit LeBron James on the second night of a back-to-back. Sit Joel Embiid on the second night of a back-to-back. So I do think from a managerial standpoint, you have enough talent on this team where you can allow your players that are known to be injury-prone an opportunity to somewhat coast throughout the regular season. Now, they do have a requisite number of games that they have to play together in order to develop chemistry in the regular season so they can be ready to go in the postseason. But I would just say from a talent standpoint, Philly has got enough where they can be one of the best teams in the Eastern Conference with LeBron James and Joel Embiid playing around 50-ish games.
3: Totally agree. The finals is the expectation. Anything else is a major failure slash disappointment. You have so many good pieces on this team. One of the problems that we said this Sixers team had advancing, not only was the health, obviously Joel Embiid always banged up, but we thought that they didn't have the DNA of winning. Now you import winners. Nick Nurse had been there, but now you import Jaylen Brown, finals MVP, champion. You bring in LeBron James, obviously one of the greatest players to ever play the game. They know how to win. And CeCe, you brought it up before. While it's going to take a while for them to get chemistry, it's not as if these guys are all unfamiliar with each other. LeBron and Tyrese Maxey share an agent, and Rich Paul, they've worked out together. He and Embiid have played together at the Olympics. Tyrese Maxey and Embiid were really dogging him during this recruitment process, trying to convince him, we want you. Come here. We can win. So while, yes, of course, from a basketball standpoint, they have to glue together, the fact that they already have those relationships in place, I think, is really great for them. And even though the Knicks are in the East, the defending champs are in the East, it's an easier path. This is a team that should get to the finals.
2: Yeah, I think the fascinating part about this, and dogged word of the day, the fascinating part about this, I think, is that for every positive, I can come up with a negative. I've never done my notes like this, where I literally am starting to write things down, and I wrote down every positive, And then I had an exact negative.
3: Did you do the classic pros and cons?
1: That's what it looks like.
3: Like, right? should I break up with them? You, pros and cons?
2: You look at my notes every day. You can see it from your angle.
1: I feel like my wife does that every single day on why she's married to me. Pros and cons.
3: You'll see her click the
2: you're
3: pen.
2: Years she's into right, that. Right, right, right. Child into that. I hope
1: pros
2: not.
1: And cons.
2: Man, oh man.
3: Don't give her any more cons.
2: So, okay. The theme of this conversation has been how far they could go, championship or bust, etc. Because there's an argument that they have the best starting five in the league, right? Well, someone is not only not going to be the guy, someone's not going to be the other guy. Jaylen Brown is awesome. LeBron is there because of Jaylen Brown in many ways. Right? Okay. Jaylen Brown probably was okay leaving Boston because they were taking his top spot and giving it to someone else. What happened here? What spot is he here? You're 100% positive that he'd rather be here in this situation than Milwaukee, where he's the guy?
3: You know what?
2: He's already won a championship.
3: Do you know what I'm 100% positive of? That he goes there with a chip on his shoulder and that he'll do whatever it takes to win and prove the Boston Celtics wrong.
2: Yeah, okay. The point of the exercise is not to be better than the Celtics. Not when LeBron James shows up.
1: No.
2: The point of the exercise is to win 16 games in May and June.
3: Correct. But I'm saying you will maybe check your ego at the door if you're any of these pieces that we're talking about in an effort to win, especially if you're Jaylen Brown, because guess what? They ship you out to Philly and you win in year one. And what are the Celtics? You win the divorce. Plain and simple.
2: Sure.
3: You win the divorce.
2: No question. But again, I could give you every positive you're going to give me. I could give you the negative, right? He's joining Embiid. Embiid doesn't have to do that much, that is important. Like, Joel Embiid could play zero games in the regular season. His goal is to help them win 16 in the playoffs. I understand that. But I also am not 100% certain Embiid's going to be there. Like, if they have a great offer on the table, whether it's for Anthony Davis or anybody else, they're going to have to think about that. And if you really want to change everything in Philadelphia and you want to have championship robust expectations, as Tim McMahon says of the Hoop Collective, this is Embiid's franchise. It's Maxey's team, but this is LeBron's season. And this is LeBron's season. He put everything on his back now for this season. So this is championship or bust because he chose the one place where it has to be championship or bust. Did I get the word of the day correct?
3: You did not. Dog, it is not our word of the day.
2: Wow. Okay. So I lost. Congratulations to you. Whatever the word of the day is, I guess we will find out at some point here coming up. We will also find out who the biggest losers are when it comes to LeBron James after CeCe tells us about the biggest winner, and that is 5-Hour Energy.
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1: We have huge news. A man who is certainly on the Mount Rushmore of everybody's basketball conversation. LeBron James has made his choice.
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8: There's going to be real pressure to win.
9: Charles Barkley in there amongst many other voices, including Pat McAfee, weekdays at noon Eastern on ESPN, talking about LeBron has always stacked the team. I don't think there's any argument on that. Again, for every LeBron reaction positively towards this move, there's an opposite counter to it. I mean, okay, he's always stacked the team. Oh, if he gets a fifth championship with a fourth team, that's unbelievable. The counter is he needs four teams to get five championships, and he needs all these Hall of Famers and All-Stars. You could go to every positive and every negative, and it's fascinating, and that's why this is such a juicy, exciting story, probably more so than any other team he could have gone to in terms of LeBron to Philadelphia. But there are losers, unfortunately. People lost out on this. Teams lost out on this. When you're thinking about who lost the most by not getting him, where would you go? Biggest loser of the LeBron sweepstakes.
10: It has to be Steph Curry and the Golden State Warriors, doesn't it?
11: Has to.
10: Because LeBron decided that he was going to choose a place for basketball reasons and not roll with a team because he has a pre-existing relationship and connectivity as a result, right? He didn't go back home to Cleveland. He didn't go to Miami where he won two championships. He decided to go to Philadelphia. That's LeBron James telling Steph Curry, I got a better chance of winning with Joel Embiid than I do with you. That's a hard pill to swallow if you're Steph Curry and you're Steve Kerr, and yet we're talking about another offseason where Steph Curry looks as an opportunity for his team to make a sizable move that can shift the balance of power in the conference in the Warriors' favor, and the Warriors not be able to pull off said move. That's tough to process, especially as you get further and further into the twilight of your career.
11: And they needed help. They needed LeBron James to come there. They're dealing with injuries. Moses Moody with that left patellar tendon, Jimmy Butler with the ACL. They needed some depth in Golden State. And when Draymond deferred the money, you thought, oh, okay, maybe LeBron really is going there. And when he opted out, they were like, oh, yeah, he's making this move. But why would he do this? Oh, for Anthony Davis, for LeBron James. So they went from having the potential of bringing in two guys that could really help them win to getting none of them. It has to be the Golden State Warriors, the biggest losers in this. Second on that list for me, the Miami Heat. They could have really used LeBron James's help. And I'm curious, as a Heat fan, what Heat Nation, or whatever you guys call yourself, is feeling right now, because they had that link drop, that prefatory move where everybody thought he was going to Miami, that they tipped their hand. So are you feeling a type of way that he didn't choose the Heat?
9: All right, word of the day, whatever the hell that word.
11: Prefatory.
9: Yeah. Okay.
11: Is our word of the day.
9: I don't know. If you're trying to spark the fire, you're about to do a good job.
10: Okay.
9: Maybe turn your volume down a little bit.
11: I dumped some gas.
9: Yeah, I know. I know you don't like when I yell too much.
11: No, I want you to hear,
9: okay,
11: please.
9: Can we please acknowledge the Miami Heat got Giannis? Can anyone acknowledge that? Guess what? If you said to the Philadelphia 76ers right now, you could have Giannis or LeBron, they would take Giannis at the same price. Giannis, as the best player on a team, can get you to the NBA Finals at $50 million a year. LeBron James is not going to be asked to be the best player in the Philadelphia 76ers. I am not going to rip LeBron James. Not yet. Give me time. But we have to acknowledge that the Miami Heat, a year ago, less than a year ago, the two of you were saying, oh, Heat culture is dead.

0: can't believe. Wow.
1: A lot more.
0: There are people downstairs that make more than
1: actually,
0: LeBron
1: James.
0: Actually,
1: no, there are. I'm not even saying
0: that's my point.
2: I think they're upstairs.
1: Whatever. Wherever. Where are we right now?
2: I don't know. I'm kidding.
1: The point is, like, you can't counter with the, well, why did you want LeBron? Why did my team and every team want LeBron at $3.9 million a year where the league plays 2.4 of it or whatever it is? Are you kidding? The Lakers should have been begging him to come back at that price. The New Orleans Pelicans, the Sacramento Kings, who stink, should have gotten in the mix.
2: But you can't just be like, oh, we want him so bad. Yes, come to the Heat. Come back home. I want this for Pat Riley. And then when he spurns you, be like, man, we didn't need him. We got Giannis.
1: I never said that. That's putting words in my mouth.
2: Oh, wait, he dumped us? We didn't even want to date him.
0: Like, exactly.
1: I never said that.
2: What do you mean this is over? I never thought this was a thing.
1: Okay, so if we're just going to make things up, I can't believe you think LeBron is the eighth greatest player of all time. If we're just going to make things up, let's do that. I never said what you just said. Like, you literally just put words in my mouth. I said specifically, I'm not going to be more two-faced than I am and rip LeBron. I will not do that. You just totally
0: up. But hold on, Ev. You should feel a way about it, though. LeBron James prioritized basketball over all else. And what he also told you was, I think I have a better chance at winning in Philly than I do with Bam and Giannis in year one in Miami.
1: 100% he said that.
0: That's what he just said.
1: That's right. But to sit there and say that the Heat are the biggest losers when the Warriors, their best player is Steph Curry, who's unbelievable. Their second best player, probably, if everyone's healthy, is Jimmy Butler at this point. And he's not healthy. And best case scenario, when is Jimmy back? He's going to be back maybe in March?
0: But let me ask you this question, though, because I kind of understand where Smalls is coming from. If LeBron James signs with the Golden State Warriors instead of Philadelphia, I don't know that that move in and of itself gets the Warriors out of the Western Conference.
2: I don't either.
0: If LeBron James goes to Miami and joins Giannis and Bam, then all of a sudden it feels like you got a championship that's loading.
1: I still think that, though.
0: You're not winning a title this year.
1: I still think they can get to the finals.
0: Finals.
1: Championship with LeBron, finals with this group. So I am agreeing with you. They would have been better.
0: Exactly. You had a significantly better chance of winning a title with LeBron James than you do without him.
1: But I want to tell you something. I believe there are two teams. We're talking about biggest losers. I believe there are two teams that actually lost LeBron James. They had him, and they lost him. Two teams. Let's go back to the final day of the regular season / the final day of LeBron's season with the Lakers, whenever that was, and it ended in the playoffs, okay? At that point, no one would have said the Miami Heat had a shot at getting him. And no one would have said the Philadelphia 76ers had a shot at getting him. So both of those teams, with moves, Giannis, Jaylen Brown, got themselves in the LeBron conversation. Conversely, the Warriors and Cavs have done nothing. Literally nothing. And Brian Windhorst said on NBA Today a month ago or so, let's see what these teams do to try to get him. The Warriors didn't pull the trigger on a Jimmy Butler for Anthony Davis deal. The Cavs didn't pull the trigger on an Evan Mobley for Jaylen Brown deal.
0: Man.
1: So I believe Cleveland and Golden State actually lost LeBron, if you really think about it. Philadelphia gained him, and Miami put themselves in a position, not enough, to be in the conversation. Never did I say, well, we didn't need him anyway with Miami. Never did I say that.
0: No, I'm not saying you said that, but the Cavs one sticks out to me.
1: Mm-hmm.
0: You let Evan Mobley get in the way of adding Jaylen Brown and LeBron James. And based on the reporting around LeBron making his, quote, last decision, the Jaylen Brown of it all is what shifted the odds for Philadelphia being able to land him. The fact that Jaylen Brown went there, finals MVP, somebody that has championship DNA, it got the Sixers roster to a point where LeBron James felt like he could win there. If you're Cleveland, you had every opportunity to pull off that move by moving Evan Mobley. You think the Boston Celtics wouldn't take Evan Mobley over Paul George's salary dump?
1: 100%.
0: So my point is this. If you're Cleveland, you let Evan Mobley get in the way of you having Jaylen Brown and LeBron James on your team.
1: Absolutely.
0: And you were in the Eastern Conference Finals.
1: Absolutely.
0: That is franchise malpractice.
1: So maybe the biggest loser.
0: The biggest loser. Yeah, the Warriors didn't get him. The biggest loser is the Cavs because they could have got him.
1: Because they could have gotten Jaylen Brown.
0: They could have gotten Jaylen Brown.
2: Okay, which could have led them to LeBron.
0: Yes.
1: So maybe the biggest loser is actually analytics. Because

0: Analytics told us that Jaylen Brown was terrible, basically. And reality is telling us Jaylen Brown was the swing piece to get LeBron James.
1: Well, remember what LeBron James said throughout the course of the season when he was with L.A. Jaylen Brown should be considered for MVP. Bron told us what he thought about Jaylen Brown, analytics be damned. So, yeah, if you're the Cavs and you know that LeBron James thinks that this guy is MVP candidacy worthy, why the hell would you let Evan Mobley get in the way of the deal?
0: And by the way, based on the deal that happened, again, we have to use what actually happened, the Brian Windhorst actions over words, right? Action, Boston Celtics, they traded Jaylen Brown for Paul George and two first-rounders. And words, not really actions, but words, Brad Stevens said, we can't have two guys making 70% of the cap long-term. Maybe, they would have rather had the Jimmy Butler and two first-rounder deal for Jaylen Brown, because at least Butler would have been off the books sooner. So if they're really worried about the 70% thing, there's your way of getting that money off the books after a year versus 2 years. Now, Jimmy wasn't going to play much this year, but you would have had the picks. So again, the biggest loser is anyone that could have gotten Jaylen Brown that didn't. That's kind of what it comes down. If we believe that Jaylen Brown was a swing piece, Maxi, Nurse, Clutch, etc., Philly to New York, all these different things. If we believe that Jaylen Brown was a swing piece, then anyone that didn't get Jaylen Brown has to be considered the biggest loser. And anyone that thought he stunk, maybe the Celtics, based on that. I think I just spit all over the place.
2: The dichotomy of what we heard about the way Jaylen Brown was perceived across the league this offseason, he could be the seventh best player on a singular team, things of that nature. It is pretty interesting that he was viewed as the swing piece, that LeBron James thinks he's so good that he would influence his decision to the point that he would go to Philly over some of these other places because of Jaylen Brown.
0: Well, Steph is definitely on that list of people that missed out, or his organization. Does that mean his championship window for this Hall of Fame iconic career has officially closed? We'll get to that next. We're on Sportsman Like, presented by Progressive Insurance.
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0: seconds tick off. The Golden State Warriors back on top of the NBA once more. Four championships in 8 years. They win three straight to close out the Celtics in six games. The Warriors are the 2022 NBA champs. They beat Boston 103-90 in game six.
1: The great Marquez is here with a call right here on ESPN Radio. That from 4 years ago, Golden State winning it all over Boston. We are on Sportsman Line, presented by Progressive Insurance, along with Michelle Smallman, Chris Canty, Evan Cohen with you. As Golden State considered one of the losers in the LeBron sweepstakes, as LeBron is officially a member of the Philadelphia 76ers, that is still wild to say. So Golden State, yes, we have two producers, Cam Pratt, Pat Costello, who's out today, both huge Philly sports fans and now have become Sixers fans again. I wonder why.
2: I didn't quit on them. Pat did.
1: Okay, so Pat has become a Sixers fan.
3: Were you ever really in on them?
2: Me? Yeah, absolutely. I'm more in on them now. I've also never been the biggest LeBron fan in the world, but he's now my favorite player.
1: Yep, that's how it works. Been there before, that's for sure. And almost was there again, as a matter of fact. Steph Curry, Jimmy Butler, Kristaps Porzingis, Moses Moody, Al Horford, Jaxa Lendenborg, Pods, likely Draymond. Steph Curry is in the final year of his contract. He will soon be extension eligible. He is making $62.5 million this season, which, as wild as this may sound, is probably underpaid for what he has done for that organization and that area of the country. Smalls, has Steph Curry's championship window officially closed with this LeBron move?
3: Well, it's going to be 39 in March, so we know that the clock is ticking on how much time that he has left in his career. And you mentioned Moody, you mentioned Butler, the injuries that the Warriors are dealing with up at the top. That's going to be hard for them to overcome without reinforcements. Maybe Steph and the Warriors can tread water until they're able to bring in some sort of reinforcements throughout the season. But I'm not altogether hopeful based on the current construction of the team, the injuries that they're dealing with, and the landscape of the West, that Steph Curry and the Warriors will ever be able to win a championship again.
4: Yeah, his window to compete for a title in Golden State is closed. The only question is, what is it going to be? Is it going to look like what we saw with Kobe Bryant at the end in L.A., and just deciding that they're going to stay with one franchise no matter what it looks like around him? Or is there a world that exists where Steph Curry would actually consider going to play somewhere else? Does the organization want that? I have no idea where the Steph Curry twilight goes. I will just tell you this. If he remains with the Golden State Warriors, he's not getting anywhere close to the championship rounds in the Western Conference.
1: So he's eligible, per reports, for a two-year, $136.7 million extension. Eligibility date is August 29th, 2026, so basically in a month or so. That puts him at $68.35 million per year, if my math is right on all of this, and that would start not this season, but the season after. So it's this season, then 2 seasons after, 3 years total. That's important because my assumption is Draymond Green will not play one day on this team that Steph Curry's not on the roster. Now, a lot of times the third guy is usually the guy that lasts the longest in terms of these big threes that, like, is there. Like, Chris Bosh was on the Heat longer than James and Wade, believe it or not. Kevin Love was on the Cavs longer than James and Irving. So, like, the third guy, so to speak, is usually the last guy standing. It's weird, right?
4: It is weird.
1: So he would be the – because Clay's obviously gone. Steph is the guy, and then Draymond. So the question becomes, if you were the Golden State Warriors, both of you, Small, start with you.
3: Okay.
1: August 29th, 2026. Steph Curry's agent calls Mike Dunleavy Jr. and says, all right, let's go. 2, 136.7. Ready to go. What do you do?
3: If I'm the Warriors?
1: Yeah.
3: I have to do it. It's still Steph Curry. He's still our franchise. And I would still hope that as a front office, I would be able to make some shrewd moves. And if he can keep us afloat, get them in contention, they're in such a precarious position because you do want him to be a legacy player. You do want Steph Curry to be the guy that ends his career in Golden State. He He built that area. He is the Golden State Warriors. It would be very icky for their fans to see him play somewhere else, but I just don't know if they have enough firepower to actually compete. So it's, you're in between a rock and a hard place. What do you do? Do you honor him and the fans by having him be there, but knowing we probably aren't hanging another banner? Or do you move on from him and face the reality of him ending his career elsewhere? If I'm Golden State, I'd probably bring him back.
4: Yeah, I think it's... I think it's a no-brainer for the Warriors, and I get it. By giving him that contract extension, it essentially holds up the basketball program moving forward in a new direction. But he's done so much for the franchise, being able to deliver all of the championships, the MVPs, being able to usher in a new era of Warriors basketball with a new arena in downtown San Francisco, which should not be understated in terms of the valuation of the franchise now. Mm-hmm. So because he means so much to your team, because he's been able to generate so much revenue and drive growth with your business, you have to offer him that respect of the 2 years, 136. But again, I think that keeps you from being able to spin it forward and to find a way to compete in the ultra-competitive West.
1: Okay, so off of that, you guys would both keep him there. You'd both sign him to a two-year extension because he's who he is. That's a three-year window now we're looking at.
4: Yeah, but here's the thing, man. Like, it never ends well when it comes to all-time greats with the original team that drafted him. It just doesn't.
1: But it's, wait a minute. Is he Tim Duncan, though? Could he be Tim Duncan? Where it actually could he be Dirk? I know the Bucks technically drafted Dirk, but one team guy. So could he be that?
4: Well, who's Kawhi Leonard?
1: What do you mean, who's Kawhi Leonard?
4: You said could he be Tim Duncan, right?
1: Yeah.
4: And being able to win at the end?
1: No, I'm saying end in a clean way. Because you said it's very rare that it ends in a clean way, that you kind of need that ugly divorce. Then 5 years later, it's like, all right, what are we doing? Let's get back together kind of thing.
4: Yeah, could but I mean, it's been a long time since the Warriors were doing any winning.
1: I get it.
4: Like, at least with Tim Duncan, you could point to a few finals at the end of his career.
1: No question.
4: With the San Antonio Spurs. I'm just asking the question. If he is going to be Tim Duncan, who's Kawhi Leonard?
1: Okay. Mm-hmm. Oh, okay. So there are ways for them to get significantly better. They don't seem to be choosing those ways. Okay, let's talk about them. Jimmy Butler's barely going to play this year. He's on an expiring contract. You know what happens when Jimmy Butler doesn't get a contract extension that he wants, or he's on the final year of a deal? He makes a mess. Now, it's a salary dump, and you're not going to be excited about the idea of like, hey, go get Paul George or go give up every pick for Anthony Davis. That's an option. I'll give you another one. Do you want to sign and trade Draymond somewhere? It's not under contract. You want to sign and trade Draymond? You want to say to a team like Cleveland or Detroit or somebody that needs some nasty, that needs some veteran influence? I'm sure there's other teams you could find out there. I mean, there's a way. You want to do that? Is Steph going to be happy with that? Is Steph going to then say, well, it better work, and if I'm going to sign the extension, and if it doesn't, you're going to get me home to Charlotte, who has a gazillion picks to trade? I'm like, there are ways. The interesting part about the Warriors is they're choosing not to use any of those ways. We're on Sportsmanlike, presented by Progressive.
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18: This is a Punt Further Review.
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18: With Chris Canty.
19: All right, we got a Punt Further Review. A lot to get to in the world of sports. Of course, the king finally finds a throne. Maybe the last decision of Maybe. All time. Maybe. There is that player option in year two. We'll get to that a little bit later. But a lot to get to, so upon further review, without further ado. But before we do, she is the First Lady of Unsportsmanlike, Michelle Smallman. How are you doing?
3: I'm doing well. Good morning.
19: He is the Ocho, suited and booted for First Take, Evan Cohen.
1: With?
3: Yeah.
1: Someone else on First Take today.
19: Yeah. Well, I mean, they know that I got a tie on.
3: My guys are looking good today. Ties. You guys, you could look very sharp today. You're going to represent on Sportsmanlike very well on First Take.
1: Head to head, too.
19: All right, let's get it going.
18: Number three.
19: Has any executive in basketball, or check that, in all of sports, had a better first offseason than Sixers general manager Mike Gansey? Less than 2 months into his tenure, Gansey's the man that has already orchestrated the greatest offseason in Philadelphia 76ers basketball history, and that's inarguable. He signed Dean Wade, signed Anthony Simons, dumping a negative contract in Paul George, and in the process, trading for Jaylen Brown, drafted LeBaron Fylan, who's had a great summer league, pulled off the upset of landing the greatest free agency bargain signing of all time in LeBron James, and for good measure, signed Kentavious Caldwell-Pope after he was bought out by the Memphis Grizzlies. To contextualize the impact of Gansey's first summer on the job, Philadelphia was swept by the Knicks in the second round of the playoffs in embarrassing fashion. 2 years ago, the team was 24-58. They started this offseason with 60-1 odds to win the NBA title in 2026-2027. Now, they're 9-1 odds to win the title, tied with the Knicks for the third shortest odds behind the Spurs and the Thunder. Has anyone ever done it better in their first year on the job than Sixers GM Mike Gansey?
3: I don't think so. And let's just not forget, do you remember the first time we talked about him on this show? When he was introducing himself to the Philadelphia sports fan base at the Phillies game on the broadcast, and he jinxed a no-hitter. I think it was Lizardo. And we were like, oh, of course, the new person coming in to run the Sixers who is infected with losing would jinx a no-hitter for the Phillies. Of course, this is going to be a disaster. And he said, just wait a second. And he goes out and has an offseason like this. He crushed it.
1: He's been amazing.
19: I think he can go to the Phillies games now.
3: I think he's invited back.
19: And be welcome.
3: I think he's all right.
1: He's been amazing, and I think that not only has he been amazing, but let's give credit to every part of this. Jameer Nelson in the front office now, having a bigger role. The former point guard, of course, but also Bob Myers. You asked a great question. Is Mike Gansey having the best offseason of any first-year executive ever? That's a hard one to, like, off the top of your head have an answer to. The answer is definitively no. Somebody could equal it, but not top it, because you said offseason, not full season. You got LeBron season, James. Yeah. You got LeBron James, and you got Jaylen Brown.
19: But you got LeBron James for 2 years, $8 million.
1: Right. But let me go one step further. I think in our lifetime, the most impressive resume of a sports executive, most impressive, is Theo Epstein.
3: Unquestioned.
1: Is Bob Myers getting close? What Bob Myers did with Golden State, and not only the winning, but the way in which they won, the culture they created, and the way he handled everything, and now coming into Philly, and thankfully for them, moving on for Daryl Morey, look what happens as a result. And now he is instituting this kind of culture. And by the way, it's not only the Sixers. Look what happened when he got to the Commanders.
3: Great point.
1: Jaden Daniels in the mix now. There's a type, and that type is the kind of type you want on your team.
19: No, I'm with you. I'm just saying, with the Commanders piece, we'll see what happens in year three.
3: With the Sixers piece, too, we'll see what happens.
1: All right, then let me ask you better, very quickly. Does he have the best chance of becoming Theo Epstein?
3: I think he might be the only person who has a chance of becoming Theo Epstein.
19: Well, yeah, if he does it with the Sixers and with the Commanders,
3: yes,
19: he surpasses Theo Epstein.
1: That's a bold statement.
19: No, how is it?
1: Because it's the curse times two for Theo with the Cubs and the Red Sox.
3: The two biggest curses in the history of sports.
19: Sure, but I'm doing it across multiple sports.
1: That's a good one, too. And by the way, he's got the Devils.
19: Yeah, Devils and the Guardians.
3: Yeah, and when you think of the process, we talk about that being a quote-unquote curse or an infection of losing. And think about how dysfunctional the Commanders were under the Dan Snyder era. We talked about them being the biggest hot mess in sports. If he can win in both of those places, pretty good argument.
19: I mean, listen, it's not off the board that the Guardians win the AL Central this year. It's not. Think about it. It's not. They're one game back. Or no, they're a couple of games back of first place. Okay, cool. If they do that, if they win the division in baseball, they win the division in football, they have a top two seed in the Eastern Conference when the NBA playoffs tip off. I mean, that is a hell of a run by Bob Myers.
3: Is there any sport he's not involved in, any major sport?
1: Well, now, technically, the baseball thing, I think, happens more so next season, but we're going to give him credit for it.
3: Should he run the U.S. men's national soccer team? Can we just get him running everything that we need a little boost for? Get us over the finish line?
19: Why not?
1: I'm in. They've been amazing. They have been, and let's be honest, no one saw this coming. No one, when that season ended, no one said, you know what they're going to do? They're going to turn Paul George into Jaylen Brown LeBron James.
19: I still want to know how he did that. I still cannot figure out how he did that. It was a salary dump to get a top five MVP candidate. How do you do that?
1: As we said, analytics, biggest loser of the LeBron sweepstakes.
19: Next.
0: Number two.
19: Aaron Donald training for a comeback with the Rams? At least that's what head coach Sean McVay thinks. Quote, I did not ever really think this would be something, but I'm not going to sit here and act like I'm not excited about the possibility of it. End quote. Reports are that Donald is going through a very strict regimented process to decide whether he wants to unretire this season. AD retired in March of 2024 after 10 NFL seasons. This offseason, the Rams actually reached out to Donald to discuss the possibility of trading for Myles Garrett. which paints the trade compensation going back to Cleveland in a new light. It doesn't feel like a heavy price to pay to trade Jared Verse, a first-round pick, a second-round pick, and a third-round pick if it lands you two players that have combined for five of the last nine Defensive Player of the Year awards. If Donald does return to the Rams, who has the most pressure to win a title in L.A.?
3: Five of the last nine combined is filthy.
19: That's disgusting.
3: Absolutely filthy.
19: It's disgusting.
3: And yes, they would have the most pressure on them. No question. Stacked. Absolutely stacked. You bring Aaron Donald back? I mean, they already have, arguably, outside of Lamar and Josh Allen, they have arguably the most pressure to win. I think they have the most pressure to win in the NFC, certainly, based on the complexion of the team. They went all in, big time, yet again. You get Myles Garrett. If the debris of that is that you also get Aaron Donald to come back, you better win.
19: I mean, that makes the trade a bargain now.
3: No doubt.
19: What you gave to Cleveland, that makes it a bargain.
1: You asked it, I'm going to take it literally. You said who has the most pressure to win in L.A.?
19: Correct.
1: The Dodgers.
19: That's what I was getting at. That's what I was getting at.
1: I figured that's
19: what everything
1: like,
19: that
1: it's
19: the Lakers,
1: still the Dodgers.
19: With the Lakers did, what the Dodgers have done. Like,
1: well, I'm going to tell you
19: who
1: something.
19: Who has the most pressure to win?
1: I'm going to tell you something. I'm going to add to it a little cross-promotion and self-promotion here for us because I think it's going to add to it. I already see the internet blowing up on it. This 30 for 30 podcast, The Betrayal of Shohei Ohtani, has people looking kind of differently at the whole gambling scandal and how baseball handled it. I think that's going to rev up a little bit when this podcast comes out tomorrow. And I just think there's going to be more attention to the Dodgers. The thing about the Rams that I'm going to actually relate back to the Sixers, oddly enough. Here's the lesson for us in sports. If you get this guy or gal, that guy or gal may come with him or her. Oh, they got Jaylen Brown? Then you're going to get LeBron. Oh, you got Miles. Like, do you think you... I know you can't stand the Rams, but you do know the Rams inside and out. Do you think Aaron Donald would even consider coming back if Miles Garrett wasn't there?
3: No.
1: So maybe there was a part of it where Sean McVay and Les Snead, coach and general manager, kind of knew Donald was flirting a little bit. How do we get him really interested? Go get that guy.
3: Well, he's been double-teamed his entire career. The idea of playing with Myles Garrett has to be intoxicating for him. We've seen the videos. The guy has never gotten out of shape. He's been in playing shape since the day he walked away. And you know better than anyone, CC, it's hard for guys to come to the realization that the next chapter of their life and their career has happened. And he's like, wait a minute, I can go play with all my friends? And I could have a better pathway to success and play alongside one of the best defensive players to ever play. So my lift would be less? Why wouldn't I do this? But I'm going to state the obvious. Are you saying that the Dodgers and the Lakers have more pressure on them in part because they have more rabid fan bases than the Rams do?
1: Well, they do for sure. You're 1,000% right about that. Oddly
3: enough, expectations are higher because people care.
1: Yeah, I think the sneaky, interesting angle that you just came up with is how little pressure is on the Lakers this year.
19: That's not true. I don't feel that way as a Lakers fan.
1: Okay, well...
19: I don't feel that way. The reason why I don't feel that way is LeBron James signed for the minimum. And he said, you know what? Rather than stay here, which is the place that I spent the most time in of any stint that I've ever had in my NBA career.
1: Yeah.
19: I'm choosing to go to Philadelphia rather than stay in LA on a minimum deal where my family lives and play alongside another top five player in the world.
1: Yeah.
19: I'm choosing to leave. If you're the Lakers and it goes down like that, that puts a tremendous amount of pressure on you as an organization to spin this thing forward and get back to title contention.
1: Man, there are a lot of good teams in the NBA this year. Like, that's what you learn out of this. There's a lot of teams you can make the argument, that team's really good. That team's really good.
3: A lot of talent in LA, too.
1: Yeah, as always.
3: Rams, Dodgers, Chargers, Lakers, superstars everywhere. A lot of expectations.
19: I mean, the Lakers did everything that they possibly could have done this offseason. Except for bring back LeBron James.
1: It's a big except for, don't
19: That's my point! That's why I say there's got to be pressure on.
1: All right. But I don't think as much as the Dodgers.
0: Number one.
19: It's disgusting. Anyway, all teams report to training camp this week, and the focus will no doubt be on position battles, especially with the quarterbacks. In Minnesota, you've got Kyler Murray versus J.J. McCarthy. In Cleveland, you've got Deshaun Watson versus Shedeur Sanders. And in Atlanta, you've got Tua versus Michael Penix Jr. Three battles between veteran cast-offs against rookie contract signal callers. The question is, which battle is the most intriguing, and can one of these QBs help their team compete for a division title?
1: What if I told you I don't think any of the three are battles? What if I told you I think Watson's going to be the starter in Cleveland?
19: Which is ridiculous.
1: Kyler's going to be the starter in Minnesota.
19: Understandable.
1: And because of injury, Tua's going to be the starter in Atlanta. What if I don't? What if I'm.
19: Because of injury, we're giving Tua the benefit of the doubt.
3: Healthier of the two. A sentence that's never been said.
1: I mean, doesn't it feel like the assumed QB battles, all the ones you just brought up, which are right to talk about, obviously, may not amount to be QB battles?
3: Deshaun versus Shador should be a battle.
1: That's different. Whether you agree with it or not are different things. But I agree with you.
3: The other two, to your point, because of injury and because of performance, I don't think those two should necessarily be a battle. Shador should have a legitimate shot to be the starting quarterback in Cleveland. I don't care what Deshaun Watson is getting paid.
1: Let me ask you a follow-up. Do you think he does?
3: Yes.
19: So you mean to tell me that the guy that was drafted in the fifth round has a better chance to be the starter than two guys that were taken with top 10 picks?
3: Yeah.
1: Wait, two guys that were taken?
19: J.J. McCarthy and Michael Penix Jr.
3: Because of injury and performance, yeah.
1: Sorry, I thought you meant on Cleveland specifically. I was confused. I mean, it's a weird thing.
3: I'm assuming in Minnesota it's a wrap. They can make it a performative battle all they want. You bring in Kyler Murray because Kyler Murray is going to be the guy. Same thing with Atlanta. You bring in Tua because the future, or at least the present future, of Michael Penix Jr. with the injuries is up in the air, and you need somebody there.
1: Yeah.
19: Okay, so the veteran quarterback, it's all about being able to play competent quarterback, steady presence. The young quarterbacks represent the greater upside. Any different machination of which you can imagine when it comes to who ends up being the starting quarterbacks for those teams, can any of those teams with any of those quarterbacks contend for a division title?
3: Perhaps Minnesota.
19: Minnesota's the only one?
3: If Kyler Murray can be the electric Kyler Murray, healthy, consistent, explosive that we know him to be, with that defense and those weapons and that coaching staff, they have a chance.
1: I appreciate Smalls doubting her own team in Green Bay without ever doubting her own team in Green Bay.
19: Right?
1: She finds other ways of complimenting the other teams without ever knocking her own team. Pretty brilliant.
19: I would just say this. Atlanta's interesting to me.
3: Because of the division?
19: The division, but there's also a lot of weapons. I mean, Bijan Robinson is one of the best running backs in football. Drake London is one of the best receivers in football. Kyle Pitts is being paid like one of the best tight ends in football, and they got a great offensive line. Atlanta's interesting.
3: Two-time coach of the year, Kevin Stefanski there.
19: Atlanta's interesting.
1: 15 minutes from now, we'll ask Dan Graziano about this, our ESPN NFL reporter and analyst. Coming up, how will Philly impact LeBron's legacy? We'll get into that next. 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
1: You know what we don't talk about a lot? The defending Super Bowl champion Seattle Seahawks. Because they're really good.
0: 44 days until kickoff. 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
1: LeBron James is signing with the Philadelphia 76ers.
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1: On a two-year deal.
3: I think this right here puts the Philadelphia 76ers right there with the New York Knicks as the favorites in the Eastern Conference.
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5: that it's a reverse Fresh Prince.
4: Oh, no, that's a great one, too. Wow.
5: He went from West Philadelphia to Bel Air? Reverse.
4: Yeah. Well done.
6: Well done.
5: Well, they played the music coming back.
4: I never even thought about that. Excellent point. Where were you and what were you doing when you found out? Because Friday, we finished the show, 10:30 a.m. Eastern, a little behind the scenes. We had a wonderful meeting with the team at LIDS. Shout out to LIDS joining the show, which we do appreciate coming up here.
5: I got a package from LIDS.
4: So did I. So did CeCe. We got
6: good
4: great
6: stuff.
4: Gear from LIDS, and you guys are going to have the opportunity to do so as well. We will tell you about that as the days and weeks progress. So shout out to the team at LIDS.
6: I feel like LIDS set me up, though.
5: Oh.
6: They sent me a hat that I could obviously wear in New York City, and they also sent me a hat that I cannot wear in New York City.
4: You got the Giants hat.
6: Correct.
4: And
6: another team that I played for. Correct.
4: Okay, so
6: there's no way I could walk around New York City wearing a Dallas Cowboys hat, and I won a title with the Giants.
5: Can't do
4: Very
5: that.
4: Smart
5: can't
4: by Leds, though. You know why? You have a place in South Carolina.
6: Yes.
4: That's your South Carolina LIDS hat. So you have a South Carolina LIDS hat? And a New York Liz hat.
6: There
4: very
6: we go.
4: Good. I got a Patriots gear. You got, I assume, Packers?
5: All Packers, but I got this very cool hat and the vintage.
4: The 47 brand.
5: Yes, the 47 really brand t-shirt. It's amazing. Yo. I can't wait to wear it.
4: So we had this great meeting. We all go our separate ways to go home. Where were you at that point when you guys found out? And what were you doing?
5: So our hair and makeup studio is right next to the First Take studios, First Take and Get Up. So I had to go downstairs to drop something off before I left for the day. And I go downstairs and I see tons of people sprinting from hair and makeup to the First Take studio. And I half jokingly yelled after them. I said, "Where's the fire? What's going on?" And they scream, "Breaking news, LeBron." And I said, "Where?" And they said, "Philly." And I was really surprised to hear Philly. So I left and we did a reaction video on the street, but I was really, my breaking news was watching the First Take producers sprint to the studio to inform everybody that LeBron had made his decision.
4: You?
6: I was in the middle of floor time with the Bambino. So we were actually hanging out on the floor trying to get him to crawl. He's this close, by the way. He's close. He's close to being on the move. And I got the sound or the alert on my phone. LeBron James signs with the Philadelphia 76ers. Yeah.
4: Shocking.
5: What was your reaction? Did you gasp?
6: Well, I gasped. My son actually had gas. So I had to go change his diaper right after that.
4: It's gas or gasp?
5: As a true Knicks fan, that's the appropriate reaction from your son.
6: You know what? You're right. He is a Knicks fan.
5: He's a Knicks baby.
6: You're right.
4: Front runner.
5: The Knicks win the championship the year he was born. He's a city kid. Now you know he's a Knicks fan.
6: So that's exactly what happened. We were mid-floor time, got the alert. Then my son gave me an alert that I got to change his diaper.
4: That's amazing.
5: Double alert.
4: All right, let's talk about the legacy part of this.
5: Where were you? What was your deal?
4: Oh, I was on the air. I was on ESPN Wisconsin with Mark Tauscher and Matt LaPay. They were co-hosting a special show together, The Voice of the Badgers. And I literally was on, and I saw the Shams alert, and I just started screaming. They were asking me about whatever they were asking me about. And I just started screaming, like, wow, I couldn't believe it. And their first reaction, I think, was the right reaction. They said, "Are you sure? Like, are you sure that's like a real tweet?" Because there's all these fake tweets that go around. Because this was seemingly, while a finalist, the least logical in our heads from a finalist perspective, when you're not reverse engineering all the steps. Oh, he talked to this person. Oh, there's a connection to Nick Nurse. Oh, Mike Gansey, as CeCe mentioned, in front office. Like all these different things that we didn't think about. Oh, the Jaylen Brown move put them over the top when Wendy said, "Let's watch what teams do." And only one team did that, like a new thing that I think that it still feels shocking, but now you've got to go ahead and say the legacy part of it. What happens if he wins it all there? What happens if he doesn't? What part of the legacy is on the line here?
6: Well, I don't think it's – I think we would criticize him if he doesn't contend for a title, and there is another prospective destination, a suitor that ends up being in the mix. So if he chooses not to go to Miami, he chooses not to go to Cleveland, and one of those teams find their way to the conference finals or better, and the Sixers have another early playoff exit, then all of a sudden you can second guess the decision that LeBron James made. But I don't think it in any way marginalizes his overall legacy. I think the floor for LeBron James is set. He is the second greatest player of all time. This Sixers move to me represents all upside in terms of him having an opportunity to enhance his legacy and close the gap between where he's at and Michael Jordan.
5: Could not agree more. His legacy is cemented. This can only enhance it, and it can enhance it in a pretty significant way.
6: Yes.
5: To become the first player in NBA history to win championships with four different teams, that enhances your legacy. To do so in a place that's been infected with losing, that enhances your legacy. To do so in the conference and stop the defending champs and the New York Knicks from going back to back, that enhances your legacy. To say that I don't care about having a comfortable exit, I just want to compete, that enhances your legacy. And I give him all the credit in the world for doing this, because it, for all of the buildup about his ego and how he loves the attention and he wants the spotlight to be on him, and LA pushed him aside and he's going to revel in this. And, you know, these last couple seasons, he wants to make sure that he celebrated. He checked his ego at the door in the pursuit of winning. And that, I think, we will give him a lot of respect for whatever happens at the end.
4: Dan Graziano, ESPN NFL reporter, joins us next. 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

0: ESPN NFL insider, analyst, reporter, host. We welcome in to Unsportsmanlike. Let's have you weigh in on a conversation we were having about QB battles in the NFL. CC brought up three of them. Cleveland, Atlanta, and Minnesota. My response was, I'm not sure that we have a QB battle in any of those spots.
1: Because what?
0: Because I'm of the belief that all of them are kind of set.
2: Who's going to play for Cleveland?
0: It seems like Watson's the quarterback.
2: Ooh, man, that's dumb, though. Like,
0: I'm not arguing that part. I agree with you.
2: What is the point of that? What would Deshaun Watson have to do this year to convince the Cleveland Browns to re-sign him next year? Like 17-0 Super Bowl, maybe. So they know he's not the answer going forward. They're going to have to see Shadur at some point, unless they're 100% sure he's not.
0: So that may be the point of why he's the quarterback. Because, hey, we've paid you enough. Someone needs to take the hits. We need to get the first. We need Arch. You're the person that gets to get beat up.
2: Yeah,
0: you're the pinata, I guess, for a year.
2: And it's a new coaching staff, and they're not going to want to, you know, tank for Arch, right? So, yeah, I think it's... My understanding is Watson went into the offseason looking like the favorite, but Shadur finished the spring program pretty strong.
0: Good.
2: And they want to see more from both before deciding. So I think Shadur's in a stronger position than he was, you know, when May started, right? So I think they'll give it a real look. And that organization's very sort of analytics and process driven, and they'll sort of come to the right decision for the organization. No fan of a team wants to hear this, but they're probably both going to start games for the Browns this year, right? I mean,
0: wow. Like at some point,
2: that's true. I mean, most teams use more than one quarterback, and the Browns are always one of the teams that does that. So, yeah, Minnesota, you're going to say Kyler, and I think Kyler's probably the favorite, but I could sit here and make a case that the best thing for the Minnesota Vikings organization would be for J.J. McCarthy to win that job, to beat out Kyler. Because, you know, Kyler's there because J.J. wasn't good enough last year and might not be good enough. And they have to do something representative. They couldn't really afford to go out and spend big. So they get Kyler on a minimum salary deal and hope that it works. And meanwhile, you know, Justin Jefferson's watching a guy throw the ball like Kyler does, and he's impressed. So that's all. But I think there's a world where Kyler doesn't show them enough in terms of, you know, his decision making or whatever, and McCarthy accelerates and becomes the guy they thought he was going to be. I don't know what percentage chance there is of that, but I don't think it's zero. And then what was the other? Atlanta?
0: Yeah.
2: Penix has to be healthy in order for that to be a competition.
3: Graz, we got the report over the weekend that Kyle Shanahan, head coach for the 49ers, was involved in an accident and suffered serious non-life-threatening injuries. What can you tell us around that situation, and how will that impact Shanahan's availability in training camp, regular season, etc.?
2: So it will curtail it, but it doesn't eliminate it. Chris Forster, who's been his assistant, one of his assistants for a decade and a half, basically, is sort of assuming the head coach duties, running practices, scheduling and running the meetings, those kinds of things. Shanahan was out on the practice field yesterday for, my understanding, about a half an hour. He's got still dealing with concussion symptoms, so they don't want him to. They want him to be clear of those before he gets back to full time duty. But obviously, the fact that he's there in the building, the fact that he's on the sideline during practice, is all very encouraging in terms of the expectation that this will be a short term issue, and he's working his way back from injuries. But my understanding is the concussion symptoms are the thing they're really trying to pay attention to and make sure he clears those before resuming his full-time schedule.
3: Graz, just as a follow-up, why were the 49ers attempting to keep this under wraps until now?
2: Were they? I don't know. Maybe. Maybe they didn't. Maybe if Kyle was fine to start, this is purely speculative. Maybe if Kyle was fine to start training camp, then they wouldn't ever had to deal with it. They could have said he was in an accident and he's fine. But because he's still curtailed, then maybe they had to come out and you know, be public with it. But I don't know the answer to that. I'll be at their camp August 4th or 5th, one of those days. I think it's the 4th.
3: Okay.
2: Yeah, so I'll find out for you.
4: Yeah, report back, Roz. Well, let's stay in that division. The Cardinals and Jacoby Brissett, their quarterback, finally reached an agreement on a reworked contract. What can you share with us about the details of that deal and the tone of those conversations to arrive to this point?
2: Yeah, he got a raise. He was scheduled to make about $5.5 million this year, which is not starting quarterback money. And now, you know, since he's guaranteed $15.5 million, just more.

0: sometimes these things take a while, but they didn't obviously want to pay him too much, which indicates that maybe there's not a, you know, a 100% faith that, you know, he's going to be the guy for them all year. So, but as long as he is, he'll be making, you know, real quarterback money.
1: We're talking with Ian Graziano, of course, ESPN NFL reporter, analyst, insider, host. He will be in Kansas City this weekend for the Back Together weekend with ESPN and NFL Network. You will then see a fully cleared Patrick Mahomes. What are you going to be looking for with number 15 specifically?
0: Just sort of where... sort of where he is with the training staff. Like, he is so locked in on the training staff's plan for him. He has such faith in their training and medical staff. You know, this is a group of people that got him ready to play a playoff game a week after he sprained his ankle in another playoff game a couple years ago. So you know, how closely are they monitoring him? How many reps is he getting versus what he normally would? Do they have to back him off? That's the whole thing. Because the whole plan all along has been, let's get him ready for week one, and he's on track for that. So the only issue now is if something goes wrong. But the Chiefs have complete faith in him, to be honest with them, which is also key here. If he feels something, if he feels like he can't go or needs a break, you know, so... that communication and just sort of how the practices operate with him. But I mean, you know, we'll watch practice, and if he's doing the cool stuff Patrick does in practice, then that'll be a really good sign that he feels great.
2: Ross, staying with the quarterbacks, Baker Mayfield created an artificial deadline to end negotiations when the team started practice at training camp. Where do things stand now between the Big Show and Bucks?
0: It seems like they'll get to a conclusion here, but it hasn't been easy. You know, Baker's making $27 million this year. His contract, the final years of his contract, void 3 days after the Super Bowl, at which point the Bucks would be stuck with $30 million in dead money next year. They don't want that. So he has some leverage. Like, they need to do an extension in order to avoid that. The franchise tag, if they went down that road, would be $50 million roughly next year. So... you know, he knows that that's out there as his kind of worst case scenario. So, you know, he's got a number in mind. They haven't gotten there yet. I think they'll find a way to it. And whether it's by tomorrow, tomorrow is the deadline, or today, whether they tomorrow, report today, report tomorrow. You know, I think it's a situation where if there's enough progress being made here in the today and tomorrow, that I don't think that deadline holds up as firm.
2: Okay.
3: Graz, as you know, I can't stand the Los Angeles Rams. Do I need to brace for impact? Is Aaron Donald returning?
0: You got to get Aaron Donald on the show in order to get an answer to that question. Like, he's the only one who knows. What Sean McVay said over the weekend is, it matches the understanding I've had all along, which is Aaron Donald is going through a process to decide whether he wants to put himself through an NFL season after 2 years off. That's, we know he's been working out. He's not shy about showing us.
3: He looks great.
0: But I mean, yeah, difference between working out and being in football.
2: And getting hit. Yeah.
0: Right.
2: Yeah.
0: And so, and putting yourself through a whole season. So they're very patiently waiting for him to come to them and tell him yes or no. They're moving along without him. If he wants to play for them, they'll figure out the contract, figure out the role, and they'll work him in. But right now, it is completely in his court. And unless you have any insight into what he is thinking individually, I would think maybe just him and his family have that. Then we just wait for his decision.
1: 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Graz, thank you, as always. Well, you are.
0: I am.
1: You are. I saw you hosting the other day,
0: Summer's over.
1: Yeah. Okay. Yeah. Anyway, coming up, I'm over it. 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
0: How's it all going to work there?
2: I don't know.
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0: I'm Over It with Pat the Producer.
1: I learned on Friday Michelle is the Herb Brooks of my personal life. She just bullies me into going out on the weekends.
2: Yeah, I do. Put your butt up, get dressed, put a smile
1: so
2: on.
1: Nuno keeps saying that he thinks it's sad that Bill Belichick is coaching at UNC. And Nuno, I would like to know why, and I would like to preface this ahead of time by saying that whatever your reason is dumb.
3: Maybe I'm just a hater. Maybe Pat's
4: I don't think there's a maybe on that.
5: Ugh. I'm over it. I'm sick and tired and over it.
1: Get a life.
4: Yes, each and every day at this time, our producer, Pat Costello, gives us items in and around sports, entertainment, his life that he is over. Pat is not here today, so Cam Pratt in. There's also a lot of speculation as to why Pat is not here today.
3: Before Cam goes, can we want to talk about that?
2: Yeah.
4: Well, I wasn't going to bring it up until you. Well, you brought it up to me off the air, so of course I'll bring it on the air. Nuno said to me, he goes, boy, how about somebody at 1 in the morning making a big decision? I said, yeah, LeBron said he went to the Sixers at 1 in the morning. He goes, not that. He said, Pat, last night into this morning, 1 in the morning, basically called out. Now, if you notice on Twitter, at PatCostello20, a lot of activity for Pat this weekend. Way more than normal.
6: Michael Kim, shot a 59.
4: That boat. He was in a boat, which he
1: not
4: was...
1: Not Canty's boat.
4: Not your boat, CC.
6: I don't have a boat.
4: Well, CC, SEA, SEA, we're working on it. We are working on it. Are you aware of this?
2: Are you working on a boat for CC?
4: Yeah.
2: Amazing.
4: Yeah.
6: Small's like, I don't know. I didn't know that, but I'll be on it.
4: SEA, SEA, this is CC. And he went to some books. I don't know if it was a book signing or an author's event or whatever. All these different things. And then Nuno gets a text. Hey, can't come in today.
3: Yeah, I got a text late last night, early this morning, being like, "Your apologies, like I'm sick right now. I think I gave myself food poisoning."
4: Gave himself food poisoning.
3: Well, but like, and then he followed up because he was texting me at like 3:30 this morning, as I was coming in, being like, "It was a good weekend. It was too good of a weekend to God punished me with bad meatballs."
2: Oh,
4: sounds like Daryl Morey's in my ear. I got to be honest with you right now. I don't know who's talking, but it literally sounded like Daryl Morey just now. I'm good at the winning thing. I swear that's what it sounds
2: it
4: like.
6: Daryl Morey is living rent-free in your head.
4: I think Daryl Morey
6: is
4: somehow...
6: The Sixers signing LeBron James, Mike Gansey doing a hell of a job in his first offseason, and all Evan Cohen can think about is Daryl Morey.
2: Would you rather never be able to watch the Miami Heat play basketball ever again in your entire life, or have your inner monologue be the voice of Daryl Morey for the rest of your life?
4: Daryl Morey, because I know how smart he is. I just wouldn't have him run my basketball team, so I'd be a lot... I'm
6: so
4: not
6: you'd
4: smart.
6: Listen to him with everything else except for basketball.
4: Absolutely. Okay. I can't not watch a Heat game again. Are you kidding me? That would be hell for me. Anyway, go ahead, Cam.
1: Did you forget my name there for a second?
4: I did. Well, I was going to say Pat. I didn't forget your name. I was just used to saying Pat.
2: He was thinking of Daryl Morey.
1: Bad case of meatballs. Go ahead, Daryl. So Jason Tatum is trying to develop a personality, everybody. Let's go. We have Jason Tatum speaking at the Jason Tatum Foundation to a bunch of kids. Great work that he does with them. They have a charity golf tournament today, so no making fun of there. But this quote that he has when he was speaking is fascinating to me and very contradictory. So here's the quote. Being around somebody that feels like they know it all, I don't want to be that person. So he doesn't want to be around someone that feels like they know it all, and he also doesn't want to be the person that feels like they know it all. Then he says, I don't want to be the smartest person in the room. I want to learn from somebody else. So do you not want to be the smartest person in the room, or do you not want to be around other smart people to learn from, but you also want to learn from other people? I have no idea what he's saying here, besides to clearly take a shot at Jaylen Brown, but kind of like... mixes up his words in doing so by saying, I don't want to be the smartest person. I also don't want to be around other smart people. What is he saying here?
4: Okay.
6: What he's saying is he didn't want to play with Jaylen Brown. That's what he's saying.
1: Correct.
6: I didn't want to play with Jaylen Brown. I'm done with Jaylen Brown.
2: I don't think that this is a tough equation to crack here.
6: No, not at all. He's not even trying to hide it.
4: Well, that's interesting because I was going to say, let's not be accusatory. And let's just say, based on the information that both parties are giving us, what does it feel like? And I was going to say, it feels like they didn't want to play basketball with one another anymore. You're saying, no, be accusatory, because his words would and their actions would lead you to say they couldn't play one more game
6: well,
4: together.
6: Well, Jaylen Brown called last year his favorite season. They didn't win a title last year. They won a title 3 years ago. So there's that. But then also... now Jason Tatum coming out and echoing the same sentiments that we got from the brass in Boston.
2: Yep.
6: The grumblings about how Jaylen Brown felt like he was the smartest guy in the room, and he'll tell you that. Like, I mean, listen, 1 + 1 = 2, regardless of what Jerry Jones says. 1 + 1 = 2. Like, Jaylen Brown enjoyed playing basketball without Jason Tatum. Jason Tatum sounds like he's glad Jaylen Brown is gone. The Celtics made a decision. They decided which superstar they wanted to side with, and that was Tatum over Brown, and that's why Jaylen Brown is in Philly. And I have a hard time seeing how Jason Tatum ends up winning the divorce.
2: So I also, to your point, Cam, don't think he's talking out of both sides of his mouth here. I don't think it's contradictory. He's essentially saying with both of those sentences that he wants to learn from others and wants to be around other people who also want to be malleable and be seekers of knowledge and try to get better. He doesn't want to be in an environment or be the person where they think that they are a finished product.
3: Wow.
6: What a defender of St. Louis sports.
2: Look at her.
6: Defending Jason Tatum.
2: I don't think this is contradictory in the slightest.
6: Twisting herself into a pretzel.
2: I don't think it's contradictory in the slightest.
6: Okay.
2: But I will agree with you that the timing of this could only lead us to believe that he is echoing the sentiments that have been out there publicly about Jaylen Brown.
6: Jaylen Brown will be in. Jaylen Brown has a better chance of being in the finals in the foreseeable future than Jason Tatum.
2: Agree?
4: May I ask you a yes or no question?
2: You may.
4: But, I mean, re-ask it. Will you answer a yes or no question?
2: I shall.
4: Did Jason Tatum ask for Jaylen Brown to be traded?
2: You'll have to ask him that.
4: That's not...
6: Can I say this? Because she's not going to answer. She's not going to answer that question.
2: Your Honor, definitively, I can't say
6: that. She's not going to answer that question. It's interesting to me that Jason Tatum feels that way about Jaylen Brown, when LeBron James doesn't feel that way about Jaylen Brown.
4: And Jaylen Brown famously took a shot at Bronny.
6: LeBron James...
2: Yes, well, they squashed that.
6: Exactly. LeBron James might be the most brilliant basketball mind that we've seen this century in the NBA. And even he's like, you know what? This Jaylen Brown dude should have been in the MVP conversation last year. And he was the deciding factor for me to go to Philadelphia.
2: Sure.
6: So, yeah, Jason Tatum, you might not want to play with him, but I'm trying to win a championship. I'm prioritized winning above all else. I'm moving 3,000 miles away from my family who set up shop in L.A. to go to Philly because this dude, Jaylen Brown, can help me win.
2: Yeah. Very different dynamics, though. Jason Tatum and Jaylen Brown had obviously worked together for many years, so that relationship was fully formed. LeBron James at the precipice of his relationship with Jaylen Brown. So if Jaylen Brown takes that same approach, allegedly, of being the smartest person in the room, I wonder how that's going to rub one LeBron James, who's been there, done it, seen it all, one at every stop he's been at. I don't know if he's going to be cool with that, if that's the way that it develops, but I think maybe we'll see a different version of Jaylen Brown. I think he's got a chip on his shoulder. He's heading into Philly with something to prove. He wants to prove the Celtics wrong, and probably Jason Tatum.
4: I'm excited to see the cliques in Philly. Like, LeBron teams always have cliques. Like, he'll like, you know, not talk to this guy for a while, then not talk to that guy for a while. Like, I think he comes in cool with everyone, then gravitates towards Maxi, is what I would say.
2: Because they have a pre-existing
4: relationship. Yeah, like the clutch part. Like, I'm excited to see the cliques.
6: It didn't take you 41 games.
4: Yeah, that's true.
6: It didn't take
4: you're right.
6: 41 games.
2: It'll be different heading into Philly, knowing this is the last ride and he needs to win at all costs.
4: I don't believe it's the last ride.
2: There he is. He's back.
4: But no, I would have said that about Miami, too. I don't think that about Miami. But here's, by the way, Jason Tatum and Jaylen Brown.
6: Jason Tatum looks soft with these comments.
4: But here's what they should do.
6: He looks real soft.
2: I disagree.
4: They have an easy way of squashing this. Now, we may not believe it, but they have an easy way of squashing this.
2: Who, the Celtics?
4: No, Jaylen Brown and Jason Tatum.
2: Oh.
4: They clearly are not best of friends. Jaylen Brown has been saying, oh, Jason Tatum's going to come on my show, podcast, whatever it is. Just get him on. Jason Tatum, go on. Have a fake conversation for 20 minutes. We forget about it for a little bit. Just do it. Get
6: They're not going to do that.
4: Well, if they don't do that, as Jaylen Brown's been hyping an appearance, and that never happens, then cool. Christmas Day. See you then.
1: You could do that.
4: Get in the mix there.
1: Sidebar, what's with these NBA superstars airing out their grievances in front of a room full of kids? Like, remember when James Harden went to China and was like, I'm never playing for Daryl Morey again?
6: Yeah.
1: Like, at least these kids probably understand what Jason Tatum said.
2: Seems like good advice to the youngsters that you should always be learning, always be growing, always be seeking knowledge from others.
1: But don't surround yourself with smart people like Jaylen Brown.
2: No. That's not right, what Cam? He said.
6: Right, Cam?
2: That's he says he doesn't want to be the smartest person in the room.
1: And he doesn't want to be around people
2: else.
1: That aren't the that feel like they know a lot of stuff.
2: Who likes to be around a know-it-all?
3: And that's what he's saying. And that's why this is about Jaylen Brown.
2: Obviously. It's not contradictory. I said it was about Jaylen Brown.
1: Anyway, 30
4: seconds
1: left.
4: You're saying it's
1: left.
4: Not contradictory because the whole thing's about Jaylen Brown.
2: I'm
4: in other
2: the
4: words, like he's not hiding it.
2: Is not contradictory. To say, I don't want to be the smartest person in the room. I want to learn from other people. And I don't want to be around somebody else that feels like they know it all. He's saying he wants the people that he surrounds himself with to also be malleable.
6: Enjoy learning from Paul George.
4: Just go to the MMA classes enjoy, with Missoula.
6: Enjoy learning from VG-13. Enjoy that. You won't be enjoying the finals.
2: Oh, boy.
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16: 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It's the Brown and Crouppen Morning After with Tim McKernan, Doug Vaughn, Martin Kilcoyne, and Jackson Burkett on 101 ESPN.
17: 7 o'clock in St. Louis. You are listening to The Morning After. The show is presented to you by Brown and Crouppen. Tim McKernan, Doug Vaughn, Little Jackie Papers, who loves the Rascal Puff. Chairman Kurt is, Doug, he's sitting in his corner. Chairman, you're always welcome at the dais. You were at the dais on Friday, not at the dais today. Why?
18: I wasn't sure if today felt like a phone call day.
17: Doug, is Monday the day for phone calls?
19: Well, I guess it could be.
17: But papers, can you handle a phone?
18: Yeah, absolutely. All right, I'm coming up.
17: All right, there it is, just like that. Martin Kilcoyne's vacationing, and he is at Jackson's parents' place. Billy Joel doing kind of a thing in the Hamptons this week, and Martin and his family are experiencing that. That's a fun, it's a fun series of concerts, Billy Joel and 38 Special. So Martin will be back on Wednesday. What's your favorite 38 Special song?
19: I don't know. That's the name of the album?
17: Jesus.
19: I don't know. I don't know. I don't.
18: 38 Special will soon be playing Walker's Bluff Casino Resort
17: after Billy Joel's home
18: in Carterville, Illinois on August 22nd. So they're taking a little break. And then Britt, Iowa.
17: Correct.
18: Bettendorf, Iowa.
17: Correct.
19: Bettendorf.
18: Okay.
17: And then the Hamptons again. Back to Iowa.
18: First, they got to stop by Vail, South Dakota.
17: Yep. Back to Billy Joel's.
18: Gatlinburg, Tennessee.
17: Yep.
19: And I was supposed to know this?
18: Yeah.
17: If you did your show prep, you would have.
19: Prep.
17: If you would have done it. You would have known it. Polo's Plus Dossier here on TMA, Monday, July 27th, 2026, features your involvement by calling in at 314-974-0101, Callier & Thompson phone lines, texting in at 314-399-9646. That's the Air Comfort Service text inbox. And you got that Form Energy YouTube chat where friends gather. And I see Iggy is in there, and the last two things he has typed are Fantasy Girl and Teacher Teacher. Sometimes, Doug, I look up at the Form Energy YouTube chat, and I don't know the context. I can't imagine he just dropped by to type Fantasy Girl. I suppose it's 10%
19: Is that
17: chance.
19: Maybe a name of a song in this band that you asked for?
17: Oh, yeah.
19: Because I can't believe otherwise those words would just come right out of his fingertips to type them.
17: And then scores, he's talking to Bottom Drippy, who says, I don't live in St. Louis, so I don't care, LOL.
19: Care about what?
18: I don't know, but LOL.
17: Right.
18: Are you laughing out loud?
19: Do you guys ever type LOL? Ever?
18: Not like, seriously. Like, as a kind of...
19: Yeah.
17: What about LOLs with a Z?
18: Exclusively that, sarcastically.
17: That's my move.
19: An occasional ha-ha is okay. But LOL, I don't do.
17: What about LOLZ? LOLs.
19: I've never done that.
18: What about the laughing emoji?
19: I guess maybe I've done that once or twice.
17: What about LOLs?
19: No, I've never done LOLs.
17: You can text in. What about LOLs? 314-399-9646. 340 I Steven Doug. I believe we determined that that is in reference to... BMW 3 Series, which he owns, but then he got made fun of for owning, if I'm not mistaken.
18: I think that's all correct.
17: He says, it seems like 68 wins is going to be about it for the Cardinals. There is somebody, by me betting on the over of 68.5, what that immediately creates is a percentage of the audience that then pulls for the Cardinals to finish with 68 or fewer wins. Cause me experiencing more money... effect, I shall pull against him winning more money. You see what I'm saying? Because that 68, I think, wasn't a coincidental pick. I still like my chance of the Cardinals going over 68.5, but sweet mother of mercy, Doug, the lifetime roofing lead. You say Cardinals. I say doggies on a heater. 83rd minute. Are you kidding me?
19: Yeah, I'm not fooling.
17: Is they've lost three straight series and the death spiral is underway?
19: I believe the Cardinals are the lead.
17: Doggies 1-0, Colorado.
19: Yeah, well, here they come. Certainly the Redbirds have hit the skids here.
17: But a Clavin in Minnesota.
19: Last place Reds, last place Angels. lost that makeup to Arizona. And yet, they're only a game and a half out of the wild card. What? And Daddy Likey, here we go.
17: Ladies and gentlemen, Major League Baseball has how many teams? I turn to Jackson Bennett Burkett, who looks like he got a new fade.
18: 30.
17: And how many teams are within 5.5 games of a playoff spot?
18: I would say 24.
17: That's correct. Woo-woo! We go to bowls around here. That's Major League Baseball. So the trade deadline, which is a week away, has 6 of 30 teams beyond 5.5 games of a playoff. So I just want to keep driving that home, because the standard that most of us grew up with, which is going to the playoffs as being a sign of a successful season, has now been watered down to the point that in late July, all but 6 teams are beyond 5.5 games out of a playoff spot. The actual number, though, is the Cardinals are a game over 500 and in fourth place. Those two things are also factual. And as it stands right now, I would say the thing that probably would be the biggest surprise if you were sitting here and looking at the team back at spring training is the kind of pitching performances they're getting from a number of the starters, and not necessarily the guys that I think people would have thought of going into the season as being the best. And we're talking about more of the back end of the rotation than if you did consider Libertor and May. You're 1-2 at the start of the year. It's been McGreevy, Blue Chip, but Pallante and Lay will go out and they'll have these starts where they are not just effective, but in some cases dominating. And that's what we saw here on Saturday and Sunday. But the offense in there.
19: Yeah, just got to work on the bullpen. And when they're ahead, the bullpen's pretty good. When they're behind or tied, it's a flip of a coin. And that's really hurt them. They could have won several of these games over the last week very easily. Instead of losing, I don't know how many they lost, 2 out of 3 to the Angels, 2 out of 3 to the Reds, they easily could have won 2 or 3 more of the games that they lost. I don't know how you fix that at this point, how you fix the bullpen, or if they're even focused on fixing the bullpen as they rebuild and keep an eye on the future. But that's really, it's hurt them a lot, and they've stopped hitting much, too. They don't hit for much power at all right now.
17: Yeah, they just have really struggled offensively for the most part. I realize there were some cosmetic runs at the tail end of that game against the Diamondbacks that I would imagine many people weren't paying attention to with the 4:30 start, 4:15 start on Thursday in that makeup game. But they were down 10-2 going into the ninth, if I'm not mistaken. I think that's what it was. Scored 2 runs against the Reds on Friday. Got the run, would be in the unearned category, in the 10th inning yesterday to make that look a little bit better. But they had 2 runs through 9 innings. And they have been kind of flopping around offensively for the most part in July. I would say the date that changed going forward, they scored 17 runs against the Cubs first Friday of the month, and since then there's been a spiral. So you combine that with the bullpen, and that is, if you were to summarize it, the recipe for the substantial fall off here. At the same time, I don't know how much of the bullpen's issues are surprising. The offense falling off is the thing that I would consider to be surprising.
19: Yeah, just the lack of power. Somebody had a stat the other day, since May 1st, they're last in the league in home runs. In a league where power is everything right now, that's not a good thing, obviously. Not a good thing at all. Walker has slowed down, still got 22 home runs, but considerably slowed down on his pace.
17: And that's because of the home run derby?
19: No, I don't believe that's the cause. I think it's because nobody behind him is hitting much, and so he doesn't get a whole lot of fat pitches anyway. You know what else I wish? As a longtime hitting coach in the big leagues myself,
17: right,
19: I wish he'd scoot a little closer to the plate, because they're constantly working that outside corner on him, and he has to reach out to try to hit that ball. Scoot up just a
18: bit. I feel like earlier in the year he was closer. It feels like when he struggles, he does back up.
19: Yeah.
18: And that, I agree with you. It seems like it makes it even worse, accentuates his issue with mm-hmm. the outside breaking ball.
17: When they're ahead, Doug, they blew a 7-run lead last week. That's from Mr. Burkett's rideshare in the Form Energy YouTube chat. And if you wanted to point to a specific game where you would go, ooh, this is when it went off the rails. If it does indeed stay off the rails, I would imagine 7-0 Sunday afternoon in Arizona 8 days ago would be the one you'd point to.
19: Yeah, that was the outlier. That was a horrific game. But for the most part, the bullpen, when they've been ahead, has done okay. I mean, O'Brien's been one of the top saves guy in the league all season. Hadn't been perfect, but none of them are. But I don't think that's been their big problem, is holding down leads for the most part.
20: Really?
21: You're getting owned right now.
20: This is a surprise? This is what happens when you don't talk sports, but rather have another middle school social hour. This shouldn't be a surprise. The bottle rocket effect of prospects that the team has and this city falls in love with. That's from the 314.
17: So the text, Doug, to summarize, do you type things into Grok to get a summary?
19: I don't.
17: The summary is, because we don't talk sports all the time, the Cardinals have fallen off. Your response?
20: Me and this town so off!
17: What about that?
19: I enjoyed the phrase, the bottle rocket effect of prospects. Does that mean they come up too early? They get shot up to the system too early, too quickly?
17: Jason Biggs, American Pie.
19: Well, there's that, but a bottle rocket effect of prospects.
22: I think they maybe they just come up and then fizzle out.
19: Yeah. Don't make that sound effect again.
17: I thought that was helpful.
19: Well, one more time. Okay, there's the bottle rocket.
17: So now have you changed your mind on the sound effect?
19: Well, I like it the more I hear it.
17: You like those whistlers? Kind of like those.
19: Yeah, it's kind of the kind of scream.
17: Yeah, that was the soundtrack of my summer in the 63109.
19: Oh, was it really? Yeah.
22: Is it un-American of me to not really be a fan of fireworks as a whole?
17: See, this is that middle school social hour thing that this gentleman, who I would imagine is probably 28, really wants this program to get away from.
23: Swinging package of dynamite named Sassy Cassie.
17: See, that sounds like a Whistler firework.
19: Yeah, I like that, though.
24: Cherry bomb, smoke bombs with your moms.
20: The bullpen sucks! Why Swanson on a team? 7.23 RA? Please! Please, please, DFA him.
17: Doug, that's from Gateway Dream Fields, who says, we receive cash to talk St. Louis University.
19: Mm-hmm. Yeah, Swanson's had a rough week. I don't imagine he's long for St. Louis.
25: Micah, would you say an outstanding job from Luke today?
26: Outstanding job from Luke.
17: See? Tell me the media in this town soft again.
19: You can literally put words right in the mouth of the managers.
20: Hey, 314 old, this is not a show about sports. It's about sex, porn, wealth, and elderly abuse.
17: Doug, that's from the Warson Woods Wacko.
22: It's the four pillars.
27: Big time sports talk.
19: It's about elderly abuse?
17: That's the one that threw you off. The rest of it you can accept.
19: The rest of it, yeah.
20: It's going to be a seller's market, and we need to capitalize on that. That's from the chairman of the National Swingers Convention, who I believe was going to be at the Lake of the Ozarks this weekend for a big event. He can call in with a summary of that.
19: Yeah.
17: Is it considered to be a seller's market? I didn't know that. I've been reading plenty of trade deadline stories, but I didn't know that it was considered to be a seller's market.
20: I think
17: if you have great starting pitching that you're willing to trade, perhaps, outside of the obvious one in Detroit, but... I'm not saying that that's not the case. I just didn't know that that was a perception of the upcoming trade deadline market, which is a week from today.
19: I guess it could be, since there are so many teams in the hunt, if wild card hunt anyway, including teams that are rarely in the wild card hunt, like the Pirates. Twins have got a shot. You know, there's some
17: Man, can you imagine White the Pirates Sox. Twins World Series?
19: Yeah. So it could be that a team, you know, if you're the Pirates and you haven't done anything in years, you might take a shot this year to try to get in.
22: I bet they don't.
17: Papers.
19: You bet they don't try to acquire anybody late?
22: No.
19: I don't know. They did in the offseason. They went after some veterans.
22: Yeah. I think that was like, they're like, never mind.
19: I don't
22: the
19: think
22: Abe so. Simpson meme. We tried.
19: I think they'll see this as their shot. The first one they've had in a while.
22: But probably we're talking too much Pirates here, but like,
17: can you though?
22: Right, there is no such thing. Their window is pretty long. Like Connor Griffin just came up. Was he 19, 20 years old? Like they got, you know, O'Neill Cruz. They got time. I don't know if they would go all in. I think there's some teams out there that might recognize, the Cardinals included, like maybe our window's a little longer than we thought. Maybe going all for it this year isn't the year.
19: I don't know.
22: But we'll see. It'll be interesting to see how it all shakes out.
19: It will be, but just having one or two good young prospects doesn't mean you're going to be there year after year after
22: year. Certainly
19: not. And the Pirates are usually absolutely buried at this point. And if they're just one game out of the playoffs right now, and you're their fan base, I think you would very much want to see him add a player or two that might actually get you in this year.
17: Hey, guys, I saw Jackson at Busch Stadium this weekend.
0: Did you go to the game?
22: No.
17: Okay.
22: It's a lot.
17: And every time someone from the 400 level tried to sneak down to the lower level, he'd drunkenly yell, "Someone get these beggars out of here." It's the Hunchback of Owen Castle. Huh. Would you swear under oath that you were not at Busch Stadium? Because this does sound very, very believable.
22: Yes, I would. I would swear under oath.
17: Okay.
19: You went somewhere where you got a little sunburn.
22: I got sunburn yesterday.
1: He's got a little color going, Doug. Mm-hmm.
17: Ball striking? No. Oh, did you go bronzing?
22: I went ball striking Friday and Saturday, and then yesterday I was out in Greenville, Illinois at a little lake.
17: What was doing?
22: Hanging out with some friends out on the lake.
17: Hmm. So cryptic.
22: And I got sunburned.
19: You fishing? Skiing? What are you doing?
22: Swimming. Doing a lot of swimming.
19: Oh, you got in the
17: swimming
19: lake?
17: Hole?
22: Yeah, a little swimming hole action.
19: You actually got in the lake?
22: Yeah.
19: But you won't get in Lake of the Ozarks.
17: Yeah, what's that about?
22: Well,
17: you like Illinois. It's a more democratic state.
22: No, no.
17: Interesting.
22: I don't like being boxed in like this.
17: Boldly, it's your chance to answer the questions.
19: Pritzker Pibbles.
22: I like swimming in a lake, yes, especially one that doesn't smell.
19: Yes, we're taking
1: Did you catch
19: hits.
1: That?
22: Oh! Sometimes some lakes smell. I'm not going to name which lakes smell, but they think the people know. And this lake doesn't smell. And I got in and swam, and my shoulders are two ripe watermelons, as red as can be.
17: You didn't get the SPF 100
22: I did.
17: On?
22: I did.
17: And it didn't matter?
22: I reapplied, and I think I got into the water too quickly, and it washed away a little bit. And my arms are cooked.
19: Huh.
22: But it's okay.
19: Yeah.
22: Little sun never hurt anybody.
19: No. Little vitamin D is good. Yeah.
22: It was hotter. Oh, man. Yesterday was about one of the hottest days I can remember.
17: Great to hear. Great we get to hear Jackson flex on everyone with his high testosterone levels by telling us how much he drank and hit a golf ball. It's from the 314, and he's not happy now.
22: I didn't do any of that, so I didn't talk about any of that.
17: How are your testosterone levels?
22: Probably solid. I'm a young man.
17: What are you trying to say?
22: Well, I'm sure that's a thing that diminishes a little bit as you age.
19: Oh, certainly does. I can attest to that.
22: You should go check out our friends at Mentality.
17: 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But I think for the audience, it will be a surprise. And not only that, Doug, the guest will be appearing in studio.
19: No fooling.
17: At 9 o'clock. We'll tell you who and why coming up on the other side. That's a tease.
19: Yeah, boy, that's good. That's good.
17: Coming up on the other side of the break, it's TMA 101 ESPN.
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8: Some kids have and some kids don't, and some of us are wondering why.
17: Incredible perspective.
8: And mom won't watch the news at night. There's too much stuff that's making her cry.
17: Lily Gilman just has a way to give us a view on the world that maybe we wouldn't have had without his voice.
19: What is he saying here?
17: We
19: that we're helpless?
17: Down here on Earth.
19: Okay. To get into the wild card?
17: Correct. And the doggies run. Thousand prayers, sir.
19: Okay.
17: One voice was heard, and that voice is William Gilman. Now, I made a deep tease in the previous segment here in this Healthcare Revolution 7 o'clock hour to let the audience know that we have a special guest in studio here at the Stiefel Studios at 9 o'clock. And then I went in there to talk with our friends in the Form Energy YouTube chat on the TMA STL YouTube channel, where 7,080 have subscribed. And they're in there talking it over. And, man, they were not happy with my tease.
19: Oh, no.
17: Because per Hunchback of Von Castle, who said he saw Jackson telling the beggars to get out of the lower section at Busch Stadium this weekend, he also said Jackson said that Mayor Kara Spencer was going to be in studio at least three times on Friday.
22: Yeah, promoting the guest that was coming up.
17: Right.
22: So what's the beef?
17: That I was teasing it.
22: Okay, people cycle on, they cycle off.
17: But I apologize now.
22: Yeah, bit pish-posh is what I say.
17: Pish-posh, Doug. Mayor Kara Spencer is going to be in studio with us at 9 o'clock to discuss the Rams' money and what they're going to do with it.
19: Okay. That's good. It's going toward tornado relief efforts, right?
17: Well, now you're ruining that tease.
19: Oh.
17: Can we get better at teasing?
19: Well,
17: teasing camp is already over for the summer. How do we handle getting better at teasing? Do we turn our attention to a fall teasing camp?
19: Yeah, we could have a little autumn retreat.
22: That'd be sweet.
19: Mm-hmm.
22: Like a retreat where we learn how to broadcast.
19: Maybe go up to Pierre Marquette. sit around, look at leaves, and talk about teasing.
18: Ooh, yeah.
9: I had to do a team-building event there once.
19: Oh, did you?
9: And we had to build a boat out of cardboard and get one of the members of the team across the lake.
19: Mm-hmm. How'd that go?
9: One person, I think the boat capsized, and I believe she might have broke her foot.
19: Broke her foot on cardboard? Mm.
9: I think probably on the bottom of the lake, or I don't know how far she sank.
19: Fast.
9: Yeah, it didn't go well.
19: How do you get cardboard to not soak up all the water and immediately sink?
9: Therein lies the rub, or something like that.
19: Do they give you any waterproof sealant or anything to
9: maybe some
19: on
9: tape?
10: I you mean you just had to MacGyver it up? Hee hee hee.
19: Huh. All right.
17: Arbor Day, who is the four-time texter of the year, because I've already given him 2026. Says, isn't the surprise that the mayor's coming in to talk about the Rams settlement funds? You guys talked about it all last week. And then Arbor Day, when hearing the tease, says, I'm stunned. So if I've lost Arbor Day, I've lost them all.
19: Have you?
11: Let's just make out.
17: I guess that's the solution.
19: It isn't.
17: I don't recall talking about it all last week. I know we've talked about it. But Jackson, you must have really hit this hard on Friday when I was in the Hamptons.
18: Well, I just thought it would be it's an exciting thing to have the mayor in studio, and I wanted to tease it for the next program. I said it three times, and then people cycle on, cycle off.
19: Yeah, they do.
18: I think three times is an appropriate amount for a guest like that.
19: All right.
20: Just what we need, politics on a sports talk show. That's from Hoofhearted, and he's not happy.
9: Is this a text audit situation?
17: Uh-oh. You're going auditing?
9: I'm just
17: going
9: to peek.
17: Martin loves to do a text audit. That chair, I guess, is known for text auditing. What do we have from Hoofhearted?
9: The most recent was Tuesday.
17: Uh-huh.
9: All the credentialed media personalities on this show, and we can't get an out-in-air interview or at least a soundbite from Ollie. Come on.
20: Maybe in this town, soft!
19: So soft.
9: No audio on YouTube. Cord get kicked again?
19: Leave us alone.
9: It's the WNBA. No one cares. Move on.
17: Actually, I think the WNBA is now the bat signal for the grifting community in quote-unquote sports talk. Jackson, you're agreeing with that.
18: Yeah, it's been that way for a few years now.
17: Oh, is that right?
9: Well, yeah. Jackson put something on his Starter Packs account about that, I saw.
17: Oh, what was this?
9: About the WNBA.
17: He set his head go down.
18: Did I?
9: It's a Take Smith's paradise as of late.
17: Doug, WNBA is a Take Smith's paradise.
19: All right.
17: I like that.
19: I haven't seen a game this year. A few highlights.
17: Arbor Day says, I don't really care. I just enjoy that you guys don't listen to the replay or live versions of your own show. That's from Arbor Day. Well, I was off on Friday, and as much as I wanted to listen to the show, I didn't get the opportunity to. So I was not aware that Jackson had talked about it. And that's why, with the benefit of that information, I should have listened to it. Mm-hmm. And that's why I, again, apologize. And if you take a look at my Twitter account, you'll see the LSU mom visiting the White House 6 years ago. And also you'll see my apology.
18: Mm-hmm. Notes app apology.
17: And it's on the Notes app.
18: Yeah.
17: And so far in the comments, it's being well received.
18: Yeah. No, it's all as always.
17: Thank you. Doug, you say the Cardinals are the lifetime roofing lead. I say the Doggies. Because one team is actually in the playoffs now and one team is out of the playoffs. Jackson, would you have gone with the Doggies?
18: No.
17: Wow. Okay.
18: Honestly, in the media. I would have gone with the
17: 1-0.
18: Red Bees.
17: Thrilling win.
18: It's a secondary lead. A lead nonetheless, but a secondary lead.
19: What do you mean a secondary lead?
18: Well, it's not the primary lead.
19: The second story.
18: Yeah, right.
19: It's in the B block.
18: Right. If you have a 3-lead kind of morning.
19: Okay.
18: The tertiary lead is up to you. I can only decide.
17: I like that term. I know you don't like tertiary there,
19: no,
17: Doug, but I really liked it.
19: Don't care for it at all.
18: Right.
17: Does tertiary mean secondary? I'm a meat and potatoes guy, and that's just too many syllables for me.
18: I think it means the third.
19: Third.
17: Oh. See? I don't know what it means.
19: Yeah.
17: Tim, are you aware that Iggy spent 20 minutes on Friday airing out the laundry with Cam and the cat? That's from Steven time. Did you guys do an after the morning after just get some reps in?
18: I believe he's discussing Thursday.
17: Thursday's show on after the morning after.
18: Right. And I would not describe it as an airing of dirty laundry, nor would I describe it as 20 minutes.
19: I don't remember any discussion about the cat at all.
18: No. I think Iggy was mad that at one point he was getting taken shots at. He was mostly mad at Matt Rocchio.
19: He's got all his money
17: to Matt Rocchio. And that was his birthday.
18: It was on his birthday. Yeah. Yeah. That didn't stop Iggy. But Cam was right there, and it was
22: all very cool. I was sitting right there, and I didn't feel 1 ounce of awkwardness. So, I don't know. I know people like to start a little something, but sometimes there's no smoke or fire.
19: No, they like to stir it up.
20: The mayor needs to talk about the war between Portland and St. Louis for the Trailblazers. That's from Marcus Hennessy.
22: Something to monitor.
20: Is it something? Is this officially on your radar?
22: They're having some meeting today where
19: who is
22: Portland and the Trailblazers, the city of Portland and the Trailblazers.
17: Oh, Doug, this was in the links.
22: Yeah,
17: where papers are starting to feel it.
22: I'm just saying, just because that they're having issues in Portland figuring out the lease of their arena doesn't mean the next thing that happens is they move to St. Louis.
17: Do you think the Trailblazers are using St. Louis being available like the NFL used Los Angeles being available against our gateway to the West?
22: Well, you are talking about the team that selected Greg Oden over Kevin Durant, so
19: nice.
22: You know, anything is possible, as Kevin Garnett said.
17: Did they always take Sam Bowie?
22: They also took Sam Bowie,
19: I believe, over Jordan.
22: 0-2, if you're asking me.
19: Mm-hmm.
22: But, they're having a meeting today? Tomorrow?
17: I mean, it's your story.
22: No, they held it on Saturday.
17: Perfect.
22: There was a city hall meeting to debate.
17: Well, if it's in the past, then what happened?
22: Good question, Tim. Well, I think it was just like a public forum city hall. I think the meeting with the city is happening to there tomorrow.
19: I wouldn't think the Blues.
17: So
19: would
17: the
19: be...
17: meeting took place on Saturday, and going to take place tomorrow.
19: Two meetings.
22: Saturday was a city hall, like
19: a
22: public.
19: Is there a tertiary meeting?
22: There might be. I think Saturday was a public forum, like a town hall kind of address.
17: Oh, Doug, we've seen a town hall in St. Louis.
19: Yeah. Well,
22: never window dressing.
19: Very important.
17: He was like sincere and authentic. And sure, we had him on the show, and he explained that the rules really didn't matter.
19: No.
22: Right. But they continue to negotiate there in Portland. So just something to monitor.
17: And you believe it's now 50-50 that the Trailblazers move to St. Louis?
22: It might be 50-50 that the Trailblazers are moving.
17: And where would they go?
22: Well, I think they want to save Vegas and Seattle for expansion.
17: Mm-hmm.
22: So I fear that a city like Kansas City might be higher up on the list, but...
17: Oh, boy.
22: The Chaffetz
17: thing... How would you handle that?
22: Poorly. Very poorly.
19: Well, you could go to some games.
22: No, I would go to games only to watch the other team. I'd be furious.
17: You'd be furious if Kansas City got the team instead of St. Louis?
22: Yes.
19: I would think that's more likely.
17: Oh, no, Doug.
19: Because they don't have a hockey team. The Blues can't be in favor of an NBA team coming here, taking some of their dates, taking some of their corporate money. But Kansas City doesn't have that going on.
22: So because of that, we should stand in the way of progress?
19: No, I'm saying for the city and sports fans in general, it'd be a great thing.
22: Mm-hmm.
19: But if you're the Blues, I'm not sure it would be.
22: Right. But it would also legitimize St. Louis more as a sports town, having a third pro franchise, you know, one of the two ones that are the more popular, if we're being honest. And,
17: what do you mean by that?
22: Well, the two most popular leagues in America are the NFL by a large margin, and then subsequently the NBA.
17: Give me some data, because I don't believe that for a second.
22: Finals numbers would tell you that.
17: Viewership, this guy talking down to me right now. Do you see that?
22: Finals viewership, especially even in St. Louis. NBA Finals do very well in St. Louis. But having said that, the reason I think someone like St. Louis, and this might be a surface level observation, but Russ Chaffetz did buy into team. Dr. Chaffetz bought into the team a little bit. Minority owner. I don't know. And that happened recently amidst these negotiations with the city about a new arena or updating the arena. I don't know. Reading the tea leaves. But again, it's just something to monitor.
12: Would that make St. Louis the first city to have MLB, NHL, and NBA, but no NFL?
17: I was about to crowdsource that question myself.
22: I don't think
12: so. Toronto does.
22: Yeah, Toronto would be
12: but
22: one.
12: But American.
22: St. Louis is the only city in America that has only Major League Baseball and NHL. Just those two. They are unique in that way. I feel like I could find you the three, but maybe not. Maybe not.
17: I've never seen a guy argue with himself more in one segment.
22: Well,
17: in my
22: I'm
17: life.
22: Just thinking. I'm not looking at anything. I'm just thinking, and I can't really think of anything off the top of my head.
17: Jackson, would you rather have a WNBA team than an NBA team?
22: The answer would be no.
17: I'd rather. Look at that. How about that?
19: Okay, good.
17: But that surprises some people.
22: I'd rather have an NBA team.
17: The Valkyries would be here.
22: They just started up in Golden State.
17: No, I know, but that means they'd come and visit us.
22: Oh, yeah, it'd be cool. I'd like to have both. That'd be great. Have basketball year-round.
20: Don't we have three teams? That's from Stoned Ninepin.
22: Well, when I say that, I mean the four major North American sports. That would be Major League Baseball, the NHL, NFL, NBA.
17: Major League Soccer.
22: Right. That would be the tier down.
19: Oh, God.
17: Wow. Didn't lead with it, and now we're calling it a tier down.
19: I don't know that we'll get through this.
22: Right.
20: Jackson, stop thinking and play more drops. It's from Steven time.
22: Okay.
20: Utah has it. That's from Eagle Maniac.
22: Yep.
17: They have a baseball team.
22: They don't have a baseball team.
17: Well, then that ends that.
22: Well, not amazing.
20: Good talk. Good talk, Russ.
22: They might play baseball there.
19: Was the question just two professional sports teams?
22: Three.
19: Or specifically?
17: That has, in the United States, NHL, Major League Baseball, and NBA, but no NFL.
13: And they are. That, or they would be.
17: St. Louis would be the only one.
13: Correct.
17: There you go. Look at that, Doug.
19: Hmm. It doesn't feel good. Does not feel good.
13: But we would be blazing a trail with the Trailblazers.
19: Right.
13: You see what I'm saying?
19: To let other cities know that you don't need that NFL team that you've got.
13: It's a dying league.
19: Get rid of it. Download it.
20: We have four teams. The Battle Dome rocks every weekend for a reason. That's from the Tower T 4 Caddy.
19: There's another one.
17: You need a 4 Caddy at Tower T sometimes. And this gentleman will stand out there and let you know where your ball went.
22: Yeah, in case you're short on the...
19: Some of the holes are 50 yards
22: 56 long. Yard hole. The last thing you want to do is look around for more than 2 minutes.
17: I nearly passed away at family golf yesterday.
22: Because it was so hot.
17: I played in the parent-child
22: event.
17: And Doug, I can recall as a young tyke sometimes being out there with my father in conditions like we had, which I believe was one of the 10 hottest heat indexes in the history of, at least since they started tracking it.
22: It was about as hot as I've ever felt yesterday.
17: Yeah. And I was in the hands on the knees position, feeling like at any moment I could be on the vomit comet.
22: Yeah, it was brutal yesterday.
19: You on all fours?
17: No, but hands on the knees, still upright.
19: Okay.
17: But yet you were out there in the swimming hole.
22: Yeah, but at any second I wasn't submerged in water. It was the hottest. It was overheating like crazy. It was
19: at this point in time, shouldn't we have a hat or a backpack or something that has air conditioner that just shoots cool air all over our body?
22: Seems like a business opportunity for you.
17: Another business.

0: American sports leagues.
1: We won't recover from this.
2: This is going to be a problem.
0: Mm-hmm. And a lot of us play pickleball.
3: That's a burning drink mushroom tip.
1: That doesn't count as a professional sport.
4: Play pickleball. Good on you. But are we supposed to talk about it?
0: Someone turn that Gen Z hillbilly's mic off. MLS is a Power 5 sport. That's from Total Power Washing.
4: Whatever. You win. You got it.
0: Kara Spencer was vehemently against Enterprise Center improvements. If you want her as a proponent for a sports team, you're barking up the wrong tree. That's from Sharon and Clayton. And Doug, that circles back to what apparently was a tease that I have now apologized for three separate times.
1: Okay.
0: That Kara Spencer is going to be in the Stiefel Studios at 9 o'clock.
2: And Sharon and Clayton does not believe she would be on board with the Trailblazers or an NBA team moving here because she was not on board with the Enterprise Center improvements. And I recall when we were at KFNS having her in studio when she was a member of the Board of Aldermen and was vocal about that. And I recall having Tom Stillman in on my podcast and talking about that. So we'll ask her about it. We'll see. You know, sometimes people get new information and their opinions change. But then the problem is then you get called a flip-flopper. But then at the same time, if you stay in your corner and you don't change, then you get called
1: stubborn or not flexible.
2: Problematic?
1: Mm-hmm.
2: So we'll ask. All we can do is ask. And we'll do it at 9 o'clock because she's going to be in studio with us here joining us at 9 o'clock on the Rams money and what they are doing with that. So we look forward to that. We'll have the Design Air Heating and Cooling email of the day. That'll come your way at 9:45 on the Polos Plus dossier. And you're always welcome to participate in the program. You've got a wide variety of ways to do so. Call in Callier and Thompson phone lines 314-974-0101. You're welcome to text in to the Air Comfort Service. Text inbox, the number is 314-399-9646. And, of course, open up your YouTube app, type TMASTL, and you can talk it over. Is the YouTube camera down?
4: No, so I don't know what, for whatever reason, that the TV isn't showing the video.
2: But my monitor also isn't showing it.
5: I couldn't get it on Wi-Fi, but when I switched over to Hotspot, I can see the feed.
4: I watched it on Wi-Fi, and it was working.
5: Okay.
4: Yeah. If the cameras weren't on, there would be 100 messages in there calling for my
2: resignation.
4: Yeah, or worse.
2: What would it be worse?
4: Some sort of public humiliation.
2: Tarred and feathered?
4: Yeah, a flogging maybe.
2: Todd.
1: And there's a possibility out there that just because the YouTube picture is not up, someone should resign?
2: Correct.
1: Is that what we're saying?
4: Yeah, well, someone's got to pay.
1: Mm-hmm. Mm-hmm. We'll try to soldier through it is all we can do.
2: And then you got that Design Air Heating and Cooling email of the day. That's another way you can participate. The morning after at InsideSTL.com. I can't imagine what it would be like if your air conditioning went out today. Oh, Bill.
4: Power went out of my place last night.
2: So what'd you do?
4: Went to my parents. Duh.
1: What time did you go out?
2: Snag that audio right there, boy.
4: About 8:40 p.m.
1: So the air conditioner shut down. You're at
4: it
1: home.
4: Instantly became and have so hot in my place, just instantly.
5: Did your thermostat tell you the real feel of it? What did it get up to in there?
4: By the time I left, so I keep my place like 70, 71, it was up to like 78, 79. And I left 25 minutes after the power went out.
2: Oh.
4: Yeah. Yeah.
1: What'd you do with everything in the fridge?
4: Just keep the fridge closed and the freezer closed and hope that, but they restored it late last night, so. Right. Hopefully everything's okay, but I hadn't gone to the, if I went to the grocery store that day, which was my plan, but I went to the lake, I would have been a hot tamale.
5: A few years ago, I came home to a AC that had gone out while I was out of town. I walked in, it was 93 degrees outside the home.
4: That's when you call Design Air Heating.
5: Yeah, I believe I did, actually.
2: 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Immediately back-to-back texts asking if Jackson's dad picked him up.
4: No.
2: That's from Just Don't Press Push.
1: You actually drove there.

0: Awesome.
1: Yeah.
2: Good for you.
1: Yeah.
0: Jesus, Jackson's so soft. That's from Eric in the Central West End.
1: So I should have slept in the 90-degree heat all night.
3: Is your childhood room still intact?
1: No.
3: Repurposed?
1: Yeah. Several times.
0: So you took
1: over.
0: Down the Jordan posters and put up the Caitlin Clark posters. Or Angel Reese, I guess, probably.
1: Yeah, right.
0: Not even trust fund babies have an HVAC guy on standby for such incidents. That's from the 636.
1: Well, it wasn't my HVAC that was a problem. My power went out. So a power line exploded behind my apartment. So
0: Oh, is that right?
1: Oh, yeah.
0: Wow.
1: It was crazy. I could hear it. It was really loud.
0: Is it sizzling?
1: Oh, yeah. Fire department came and everything. But then Ameren texted, like, yeah, we'll try to restore it by midnight, maybe 12:45 a.m. I was like, all right, well, I'm not going to sleep here. If I have the ability to sleep with my parents, which is also closer to the studio, so it made my drive in easier this morning.
2: Most people from Purdue have generators when the power goes out?
1: Right. You would think. Mine's in the shop.
0: Yeah. Generators in the shop. Lake St. Louis Castor? I don't know. I'm sure the Libby Dais will ask Spencer about the Rams money, and once again, you're called the Libby.
1: Why are people so upset on the Monday like today?
2: Like, they're always upset. They dislike us vehemently.
3: Tim's back. I thought they were going to be in a good mood.
0: Okay, I was gone lovely. For one day.
3: I felt it.
0: Softer than a medicated cotton swab. That's from the Crystal City Clamhammer, who's also mad that Jackson stayed at his parents' house.
1: Whatever. You know, you ever try sleeping in weather that hot? Then I couldn't charge my phone, so my phone's dead when I wake up. That alarm doesn't go off. Now I'm not here. Now I'm in trouble, and now I'm late for work. All these things. This is the domino effect. Sweating through. I got sunburned arms. It could sizzle. I could hear them sizzling yesterday.
2: God forbid. Do you live in a two- or three-story house?
1: My apartment?
2: Yeah.
1: One. Oh. What do you mean? What kind of question is that?
2: So is it up high or is it down low?
1: High. It's up high. Third level.
0: Of course it's up. It's a penthouse. Okay. Bob Guccione. So guys, the water main's out at Olathe and Jameson. Thanks. That's from Gooner Reloaded. That's right there by Pizza Go-Go.
2: Is it really?
0: Yeah.
1: Yeah. Right there. Babes?
0: Yeah, babes. Yeah. Musers?
1: So let's go there.
0: Tiffany
1: today.
0: Bowling Alley?
1: On a hot day like today, let's just tie one on.
2: The heat doesn't bug me that much. I'll take this.
1: This kind of heat?
2: It doesn't. Well, I mean, it's uncomfortable, of course.
1: Right.
2: But when you compare it to 10 degrees where your car might not start, you got to shovel the driveway, your hands are freezing because you don't have your gloves, you might fall on the ice, roads are closed. I'll take this any day
1: over that
2: nonsense.
1: In terms of the extremes, I'll take the heat too, but this is no good.
0: Yeah, Jackson, my air conditioning did go out last summer, and guess what? I got some fans and toughed it out until I could get it fixed. I didn't go sleep at my dad's house. That's Eric in the Central West End.
2: How'd
1: okay,
2: that feel?
1: I want you to really listen. It wasn't my AC that went out. It was my power. Okay. So that means no fans. I can't use a fan. I can't use anything to cool down. I can't charge my phone.
2: Your nightlight.
1: No, but like that, like, this is ridiculous.
2: That's
1: a ridiculous text. That's truly ridiculous. It wasn't my AC that went out. It was my power that went out.
2: Yeah.
1: So there is no fans.
0: Would you admit,
1: though,
0: that Eric in the Central West End is A, handsome, and B, tougher than you?
1: He's handsome, and I'm sure it's his life's goal to be tougher than the next guy next to him, and that's what he prides himself on, so he can have that.
0: Doug spitting facts. That's from Free Cairo.
2: Even your nightlight was out, I guess, when the power goes.
1: I don't have a nightlight.
0: Ah, yes, the nightlight. The nightlight goes off.
1: A lot of windows.
0: The nightlight goes off.
1: So the street lights
0: are... Now we're bragging about the light that flows through windows. Our...
1: Yeah, sorry, I don't live in a...
0: Three-floor penthouse.
1: I don't live in a Rathskeller. I can see the outside world.
0: And look down on all of St. Louis like you do from 7 to 12 every day.
1: In my ivory tower.
0: That's right.
1: Hot ivory tower last night.
0: 7:47 in St. Louis. 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It looks like you got another haircut. Am I right?
1: No.
0: No? Okay.
1: It's just developing. I told you.
0: It's developing.
1: It just needed a little longer in the oven, you know?
0: Yeah, and now you're feeling good
2: like.
0: About it.
2: Yeah. Right. About a week ago, you got a haircut you didn't really like.
0: Yep. Covered it up.
2: And now it's grown out a week and you're okay.
1: Yeah.
0: Here we go.
1: Feeling good about it.
0: 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Tim McKernan, Doug Vaughn, Chairman Kurt is sitting at the dais while Martin Kilcoin vacations at the Hamptons for the Billy Joel 38 special show. Jackson Burkett, who slept at his parents' house last night to the dismay of many in the audience, especially Eric in the Central West End. 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
1: 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Cardinals lose yesterday to the Reds. Back in action tonight against the Chicago Cubs. That's going to be a 6:45 p.m. first pitch. They play a four-game weekday series against the Cubs. 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

0: Papers had a fun day on Sunday. Swimming hole.
1: It was a great day until power line exploded. But it's fun.
2: When you jump into a swimming hole out in the middle of nowhere, do you worry about what might be in that hole?
1: Yes, yes.
2: Like snakes and snaps.
0: Swimming gerbil?
1: Especially because we were swimming by the dock, and that's where the snakes like to hang out.
2: Sure.
1: So I was keeping
0: my... So you're on a yacht?
1: Yacht?
0: You said you were by the dock.
1: No, we were by the dock.
0: Ah.
1: By the dock. And
0: the help was getting the yacht ready.
1: Right, the help. A lot of help in Greenville, Illinois.
2: Mm-hmm.
1: No, but yes, I had my head on a swivel the entire time for snakes or other possible assailants.
2: Vermin.
0: Assailants, I like that. And vermin, of course. My grandson is up to 15U baseball now. Every year it's getting worse. We play teams whose dugouts sound like a team from a mental institution. Animal sounds. Some I can't even identify. I understand they're trying to intimidate the opposing pitcher, but where are the coaches? This isn't baseball the way I played it. I'd be totally embarrassed to coach a team that pulled that kind of stuff. We've only encountered one umpire this season that put a stop to it in the first inning. That's from Sundog 43 in Sparta, Illinois.
2: Okay.
0: I
2: thought they put a lot of that taunting away in Little League baseball.
0: Well, I think that's what Sundog 43 is saying about his grandson's team.
2: Yeah.
0: He thought it should be extinguished by the umpire, but only one umpire so far has done it. What game was that?
2: I don't know what game it was. I don't follow U15 in Sparta. Not like I should.
1: Right.
2: But it used to be, when I was a kid, you'd obviously definitely rag the other team.
1: Rally, rally, the pitcher's name is Sally.
2: Yeah. What was it we used to say? Oh, it was always, hey, better swing. Oh, and that would get them.
0: Our kind of go-to.
2: Everyone on the team is yelling that.
0: At the university, high school, was, that's all right, that's okay, you'll work for us someday.
2: Yeah.
0: And as it turns out, it was accurate.
1: You would say that in the dugout?
0: No, that was just
1: the
0: student
1: fans.
0: Body.
1: Yeah. That was always the, whenever, like, public school, would play, like, CBC or SLU or just Met or Chaminade or anything, and they would do something like that, like that one, they would be like...
0: I don't think we probably did that with the Ledoux students.
1: Well, there'd be some to that. It's just anything, and then the Ledoux would chant, like, we have girls. That would always be...
2: the equalizer?
1: Always, yeah.
2: We had one that said, go back, go back, go back to the woods. Your coach is a farmer and your teammate no good. Oh, that would get them.
1: Yeah.
2: That would get them.
0: That was the one that was invincible.
2: Brought them to their knees.
1: They'd be reeling.
0: U15 baseball in Sparta is bigger than WNBA, Jackson. That's from Professor Roy Hinckley.
1: Sick.
0: I thought this was 101 ESPN, not 101 CNN. That's from Lady Sonya's teacup. I don't know what caused that, but you can also text in at 314-399-9646. Jackson is on the phone. He's taking calls from all the ladies who are interested, and they're calling in the Callier and Thompson phone lines at 314-974-0101. You also can open up your YouTube app, type TMA STL, subscribe to the channel, and join 251 friends who are in the TMA STL YouTube channel, like the Never Ending Wipe, the TMA Remote Lamp, Ted Gann, 340 I Steven, and Vinny Favorito, KFNS polo shirt.
1: 05, the first four were taken.
0: Yeah, the first four have been taken. Martin is on vacation. Chairman Kurt is sitting at the dais. And we have John Rice, troublemaker, on hold, and Sanford on hold, Doug. Yeah. On the Callier and Thompson phone lines, what do you want to go with?
2: Let's go for Sanford. I don't recall having him on before.
0: Sanford, good morning. You're on 101 ESPN with Doug Vaughn.
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1: And there you have it.
3: I got two comms for him to call. Ecoflow.com.
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2: And these people will fix his power?
3: It's a power station that he can order.
2: Oh.
3: It's a battery power station.
1: Oh, that's a good idea.
3: And they have different sizes. And they also, HSN has cordless fans.
1: Okay.
2: Nice.
1: All right. This is a good idea. Luckily, Amron has restored the power in my place late last evening, but that's a good idea for the future.
3: Yes, because you can put your refrigerator, your television, you know, depending on the power source.
1: Just some AA batteries?
3: No. These are lithium batteries.
1: Okay.
3: I mean, they have like 3 or 4 thousand amps or something like that. It depends. But the EcoFlow is for the power station. But HSN, you can also order the power station, and the shipping is free.
1: Nice. Good. I enjoy the recommendation.
2: Be handy to have that around the home.
3: Yes, sir. Thank you very much.
2: Thank you, Sanford.
0: What a delight. Doug Sanford was a delight. Now, they don't like it in the text inbox at all.
2: Oh, well, I mean, they don't like anybody.
0: Really, really not happy. You guys have a direct line in the Gatesworth hallway. So they just walk by a phone.
1: Pick it up. They get right on the air, too. Mm-hmm. Doesn't even go through any filtering.
0: What in the hell was that?
1: That was a laugh, I believe, from the New Heights podcast.
0: Martin is not on board with New Heights, if I'm not mistaken.
1: Has anything ever been that funny to you in your life?
2: I don't know that I've ever laughed that hard.
4: The John Sterling thing.
1: John Sterling got hit in the face?
2: Yeah. Well,
0: Doug, here's okay. John Rice. Maybe he will make a laugh like that. He is listed in the Air Comfort Service text inbox by Jackson in parentheses as a troublemaker. So heads up, everybody.
2: Oh, no.
0: If you have kids in the car, beware. John Rice is on the line. Good morning, John.
5: Hey, good morning, guys. How y'all doing?
2: Oh, we're fine. You?
5: I'm doing good. Cool, Jack. I'm glad your electric came back on. This is not a time to have no power, that's for sure.
1: Ain't that the truth. Thank you, man.
5: Yeah, yeah. Hey, but the reason I called, you know, last Tuesday I called in with some of the trade deadline. I thought based on May's performance recently, I didn't think we'd get much, but I was at the game Friday night. He was lights out. 6 innings, 8 Ks, but then we had no offense. We lost 4-2. Then Saturday, Pallante, 7 shutout innings. He looked great. Yesterday, Leahy, 6 innings, 9 Ks, and 120-degree day. Right now, our starting pitching has been great. It's just another lack of offense. And then, of course, our bullpen blew it yesterday. What do you guys take on that?
0: Doug, how about that? Kind of laid it out nicely.
2: Yeah, that was pretty much the recap of what happened. Starting pitching's been really outstanding, but the bullpen not so much.
0: And the offense has gone south since putting up a bunch of runs at Wrigley, 20-some-odd days ago.
2: So that's our take.
5: Do you think we'll have, with May has had a great performance this week, he's got one more start. Do you think we'll get something at the trade deadline, you think, for him?
2: I wouldn't think that the demand is real high for Dustin May right about now. I wouldn't think so. They may try to move him, but I wouldn't think you're going to get a whole lot in return.
0: I would be shocked. Not that you're saying that they won't trade him. I could understand where you're coming from with as far as the return, but I would be shocked if he was a Cardinal on August 4th. Shocked. All right. I assume you think he's gone, John?
5: That's the thing. We're trying to, move for the youth. And, of course, he's got an expiring contract. It'd be nice if we can. I like the guy. He's pitching a great thing for us. But if we can move him and get something for him, it'd be great. Because I don't see him picking up his option in the offseason.
2: Right. No, I wouldn't think
0: that. And it's a mutual option, right. So make and bolt.
5: If we can move O'Brien, maybe Stanek, maybe get something out of there. It'd be nice to move some of those guys and get something back.
0: One of the conversations, and we have audio of it, is Lance Lynn, former Cardinal, of course, does a podcast with the Cat, Jimmy the Cat Hayes, and he was talking about the idea of trading Mason Winn. Now, I know Bernie Miklas has been talking about that for a few weeks, and Lance Lynn laid out not just the reason why, but the reason why Mason Winn might not necessarily be against it. We have that audio, don't we, Papers?
1: We have John Denton talking about it.
0: We have John Denton talking about it. Take a listen to this. You hear that Time Kill music that Jackson's playing out of his own mouth horn?
2: I do, yeah.
6: On Friday of Cardinal Territory with host Jim Hayes, Lance Lynn wondered, should the Cardinals be shopping Mason Winn at this point to try to get a top-line pitcher? If you could get a 1 or a 2 or a 3 ranked pitcher on a team, would you be better off to have J.J. Weatherholt at shortstop and that pitcher in the rotation than you would having Mason Winn? After all, when you look at the Cardinals' actions, look at where they've invested their money. They've invested their money with J.J. Weatherholt, not Mason Winn. Mason, like I said, 2024, he looked like a future star. Since then, he had a 91 OPS in 2025, meaning he was 9%. His production was 9% less than the average shortstop. And this year, 79 is his OPS plus this year. He's only hitting .235, on-base percentage .311, 12 doubles, 4 home runs. Here's the part that kills you with Mason. 76 strikeouts, only 34 walks. He got the knee cleaned up. We thought he might run a little more. He's only tried to steal 10 bases all season. He's been successful on 8 of those. So as Lance Lynn pointed out, and it's a very good point, it makes me mad that I didn't think of it first. If you're going to invest possibly $132 million in J.J. Weatherholt, should he not be your shortstop going forward? That's a position where you invest a lot of money.
0: And he also, and he may have said this, and I may just have not heard it, but Lance Lynn also said that Mason Wynn may be a little irritated that they went to him, as in Weatherholt, and not to Mason Wynn. So with that established, I part of me believes that outside of the guys, John, you were talking about, John Rice slash Troublemaker, still on the Callier and Thompson phone lines, that, you know, we talk about May, we've talked about O'Brien, Romero, I know, is on the IL, and Newt Barr, who else has been a major, I feel like I'm leaving somebody out, that have been a regular talk of a trade deadline.
4: Soriano?
0: Yeah, I don't know, I don't feel like, I think he's got value, certainly, and maybe they would move him, but I feel like there might be another one. Either way, the point being, I think that there could be a bigger move that the Cardinals make that wouldn't be one of those names which have been a major part of Cardinal fans' discussion and, I think, observers around baseball that they might make because they know, again, they're a game and a half out of a playoff spot. That's a fact. But I don't think that they are, nor do I think that they were planning ever on operating on trying to get this thing over the top for 2026. And if indeed there is a lack of availability because, as we were talking about, all but 6 teams in baseball are within 5.5 game of a playoff spot, I could see Chaim Bloom going more Tampa Bay Rays and potentially trading somebody who wouldn't necessarily be a player that Cardinal fans thought was available. And honestly, I don't really know why, outside of maybe a couple guys, you wouldn't be open to that. And I'm talking about a couple guys in the major league roster, for the record. You know what I mean? Like Weatherholt and Walker, they're not going anywhere. But other than that,
2: I wouldn't think Burleson was going anywhere.
0: I agree with you on that, Burleson, yeah. Everything all right? Was that a gastrointestinal situation?
4: What's that?
0: Cut that off. We heard a noise. Weird that could have sound. Been one of those farm animals in Sparta, though, that we were
2: maybe you moved in your
0: about.
2: Chair awkwardly. I don't know.
4: Oh, in my chair.
0: So I'm talking
4: about
0: Herrera, Wynn. I don't know if they would bail on Libertor. Not that that would command a lot, but I'm just talking about, I could see this being a spot where the Cardinals might be in a position to deal. And again, I'm not talking about some ridiculous return, but that they would be more apt to do that. What I'm saying is this. So far in the limited sample size we've seen from Chaim Bloom, he isn't afraid to make moves that I think a lot of fans would like to see them make and would be considered bold moves with the eye, not on 2026 per se, but whenever baseball returns, whether that be at some point, and maybe they have the full season in 2027. I certainly don't expect it, but the eye toward the future. And if they find themselves an opportunity to do that, I could see him doing that. But John Denton and Lance Lynn's greater point is, yeah, Mason Wynn is not who the Cardinals went to for an extension. And also, when you look at his offensive numbers, they are not there. And defensively, he has taken a step back. Those things are backed up by the metrics.
4: If we do move Wynn, who would be your only other options? I'm looking at right now the 40-man would be Prieto or Sejacy. And they've been pretty shaky when they've been up here.
0: You're talking about what if Weatherholt went to short?
4: Oh, okay, yeah. If he goes to short, then who's your second baseman?
2: I don't know. Fermin, maybe?
4: Okay, that's good. I like that idea. Okay. All right. And just another sub before I get off here, Doug, I got some bad news for you.
2: Oh, no.
4: I went to the game Friday night with a son-in-law.
2: Yeah. And
4: we looked and looked and looked. We couldn't find turkey burgers anywhere. So
2: they don't have turkey burgers at Busch?
4: They don't have turkey burgers.
2: Oh, gosh. All right.
5: The one thing we did find, I think you may be interested in, is down the lower concourse area, Dinger's Donuts. You were talking about getting a bucket of turkey burgers the other day, but they do have a helmet of donuts you can buy.
2: Oh, well,
5: they deep fry them right
2: there.
5: Mini donuts. They deep fry them right there. They put the glaze on them.
2: Mm.
5: Me and my son-in-law shared a bucket of those.
2: You had a whole. Good. How many are in a bucket?
5: It's a little helmet. It's a helmet. You know.
2: How many
0: helmet donuts?
2: How many are in there?
5: We got a small one. It was like 20.
2: Gosh. Yeah.
0: Would that run? But they only had that's 10 a piece. That's not a big deal.
5: Yeah.
0: Thank you.
2: It's enough calories for 2 weeks.
1: I like sausage as much as the next guy.
5: That's right. So I'm heading back tonight. I got the all-inclusive seats, the Coca-Cola unlimited seats.
2: Oh,
0: so unrelatable.
5: Hopefully Libertor can get us at least 5 innings. Let's hope.
0: Yeah, he's okay. On the Southside Seaman, and I'm going up against Doug's team this week, so you're probably pulling against Libertor. Be honest with the audience.
2: Well, I might be.
0: See, there you go.
2: So you're up there in Big Mac Land tonight.
5: Yes, sir. Yes, sir. So we get some shade where we're sitting at, so it won't be too bad. But, guys, it's always a pleasure talking to you. It makes my day. You guys are always so cool. I enjoy your time. So,
0: thank you, John Rice.
2: Thanks, John.
0: There he is, Doug. And Jackson, don't you feel embarrassed now that you called him a troublemaker? And you know what a delight
1: he
0: is?
1: That's a cool name.
0: John Rice Troublemaker?
1: Yeah.
0: TMA Reddit Insider is a John Rice Lemming. Guys, John Rice just ripped ass on the air. This guy rules.
2: I don't know that he did.
1: Something happened.
7: Who called in from a urinal once?
1: You the guy calling for you, right?
7: Was it Shannon?
0: Well, I think Mike Shannon called in, and I don't think he thought we would be able to hear that he was relieving himself. And that
2: it could have happened.
0: But that happens to the best of them.
2: I mean, if you're just at a kitchen sink and you turn on the faucet, that would sound like it, too.
7: Mm-hmm.
2: So I don't
8: know. Hey, guys, thank you.
7: Thank you very much.
2: Cute. Cute.
7: Doug, if you get the large souvenir... bucket o' donut.
2: Oh.
7: It can come with between 25 to 50, depending on the exact option.
1: They're small though. They're not full size donuts.
2: Right. Have you ever sat at an outside kind of hot
7: sounds
2: baseball
7: good with
2: game and said, "Gosh, I wish I had 50 donuts"?
7: Yeah, and then you can get cinnamon sugar, chocolate glaze, or vanilla glaze, and you can pair it with vanilla custard.
1: I frankly have had a Dinger donut, and they're tremendous.
2: Like one or two.
1: Yeah.
2: 50?
1: 50, I wouldn't be able to handle that.
7: That's the sugar foot right there.
2: Boy, you'd have it.
1: But it's like funnel cake. It tastes like a funnel cake.
0: Self-made stay-at-home Ladum, I'm not a fan of John Rice Troublemaker. Nothing has ever made more sense for this marble mouth than to be an all-inclusive guy. That's from the self-made stay-at-home Ladum. And I guess in Ladum, you guys look down on all-inclusives?
1: I certainly don't. There's nothing this guy likes more than a bargain. Doug, you've done the all-inclusive seat. What, you had popcorn and
2: water?
1: Mm-hmm.
2: God. Well, I didn't have a lot of choices. I don't drink soda anymore.
1: You didn't get some chicken tenders?
2: I wasn't really that hungry. I just kind of felt like I got to go because it came with the ticket.
1: Right.
2: I don't know. I just don't like to eat a lot of the greasy food.
1: Right.
2: I used to.
1: If they had turkey burgers?
2: If I was starving, I'll eat it.
1: But what if they had turkey burgers?
2: I would have had a turkey burger.
1: Yeah. You could bring your own turkey burger.
2: I don't do a lot of grilling while I'm at the game.
1: I'm not saying you bring it pre-prepared.
7: Yeah, you wrap it in foil, put it in your pocket. And
1: you can. It doesn't have to be that clandestine. They let you bring in food.
2: Oh, yeah.
0: Kitty Bates would like a new bylaw to be adopted by the morning after. Kitty Bates says, unless it's caller Adam, Chairman Steve, Biff, or Big Al, do not answer the phones.
1: I liked Sanford's call. I liked Sanford's call.
2: I did too.
0: And that was about, what again?
1: Acquiring some sort of power station, something battery operated that'll power my TV, fridge, AC. I don't know.
7: Was he pushing the Home Shopping Network on us there?
2: Is
7: that
2: what
7: HSN was?
1: I don't know.
2: But it would be awfully nice to have just something in your house
1: where
2: you get the AC going again.
1: Sure. It's kind of like a mini generator in a way. Battery powered generator.
0: John Rice mashed down the donuts as a liquid sugar line and ran it directly into his CPAP machine. That's from Stephen time, so that's what he thinks the noise was.
1: So he takes the 50 donuts, liquefies them.
2: Puts them in the CPAP machine instead of water.
1: Right.
2: And you just inhale this donut dust all night long.
1: Yeah.
0: And that was the noise.
1: Do you think you'd survive the night?
2: You'd gain 20 pounds, but you'd probably survive the night.
1: Okay.
0: Don't ever change, Doug. Don't let them health shame you. That's Sharon and Clayton.
2: Yeah.
1: God forbid.
2: We got an obesity epidemic in this country, and I'm the weird guy because I'd like to eat right.
1: I asked you what you got, and you said popcorn and water. That was the extent of the conversation. There was no judgment. I asked the question. This is the media, man.
0: This is the media, man. It's TMA also, and the program is in the Fisher Window and Door Store, 8 o'clock hour here on 101 ESPN. Mayor Kara Spencer is going to be in the Stiefel Studios at 9 o'clock on your Polos Plus dossier. Doug, this is where newsmakers go to make news the morning after.
2: I would think so, yeah.
0: When big wheels in the market want to reach the most people, they say TMA is the place we shall spend our day, and that's what Mayor Spencer is going to do coming up at 9 o'clock, and then at about 9:45, we'll read perverted emails. But that's also the brand.
2: Well, it is.
0: The morning after at InsideSTL.com. That's how you can participate in the program. And, of course, you can text in a wide variety of insults at 314-399-9646. It's your comfort service text inbox. And then you also have 273 friends talking in the Form Energy YouTube chat, TMA Remote Lamp, Kitty Bates, Problematic Baseball Dad, and Joshy Tuner all in there talking to Jeremy Hodge because somebody wants to see the Cardinals acquire C.J. Abrams from the Nationals at the deadline. So that's Joshy Tuner who wants to see that happen. So maybe that would be a fun little deadline acquisition.
2: I don't know what I'd feel about moving Mason Wynn. I know he hasn't hit much this year, but usually the defense, and it hadn't been as good as it was past years, but that plays every night. When you got a really good defensive shortstop, that's a factor almost every game. And I don't think you could get a top-line starting pitcher for him. I wouldn't say. Win, this
0: dude be bussin'. About that? That changed your mind.
2: Could you get a fourth or fifth type starter? Maybe. But you're not going to get somebody's ace for Mason Wynn.
0: John Rice, troublemaker, has issued a statement regarding the noise we heard. Just to clarify, I have an old desk chair. That was the noise. I'd like to apologize if I offended anyone. That's from John Rice, troublemaker, regarding the noise we heard. Mike Francesa dealt with something like this accusation that John Rice, troublemaker, is experiencing.
2: No one was offended. One of the texters said he thought he went in his pants. It's true.
7: I'm going to do some audio forensics in the break.
0: Compared to the Francesa incident as well. Kara Spencer is in studio at 9 o'clock on the Polos Plus dossier. Doug, Joe Buck went in the Hall of Fame this weekend.
2: He sure did. Congrats to him.
0: Along with Carlos Beltran, former Cardinal, went in as a Met, and Jeff Kent, and Andrew Jones, who I believe now opens the door for Jim Edmonds to go into Cooperstown at some point in the next few years. That took place. The Doggies got themselves a big win. Jackson called it the tertiary lead? The tertiary
1: secondary.
0: Lead? Oh, secondary. What's the tertiary lead?
1: Joe Buck in the Hall of Fame, probably.
0: Okay. What about the Trailblazers moving here?
1: Yeah, that'd be
0: fourth.
1: I'd say maybe Ahmad Hardy's fourth, and then
0: the Trailblazers.
1: Then the Blazers, yeah.
0: All right. Well, I would have thought you would put
1: maybe Jackson Coven in the fifth spot.
0: How about that, Doug?
2: Okay, we'll try to live with that.
0: All right, there it is. There is your Lifetime Roofing lead order here on the program, and the program is called The Morning After. 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Remember, the choice of a lawyer is an important decision and should not be based solely on advertisements. Tim McKernan, Doug Vaughn, Chairman Kurtz sitting in for the vacationing Martin Kilcoyne, Jackson Burkett on the ones and twos. The program's called The Morning After, and we're broadcasting live from the Stiefel Studios on 101 ESPN and the TMASTL YouTube channel.
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0: It's TMA 101 ESPN. Now, Doug, Chris Kerber is supposed to join us, as he always does, at around 8:15 on Mondays. Mm-hmm. But, Jackson, you are efforting right now. I'm looking at him dialing. Look at him. Ever watch that Labor Day telethon and they'd cut to people, the cameras, and they'd be on the phones and they'd be like really intense?
2: Sure. Oh, yeah.
0: That's what I'm looking at right now. There he is. He's got him.
2: Got him. All right. That's nice.
0: So Chris Kerber's going to be with us here on TMA. And you can talk it over about if any questions for him in the Form Energy YouTube chat. Form Energy is the sponsor. You go to youtube.com/TMASTL and talk it over here. Form Energy, sponsor of the YouTube chat. Michelob Ultra used to be the sponsor of the YouTube chat. They're all under the same umbrella now down there at AB. And Michelob Ultra, 95 calories, 2.6 grams of carbohydrates. Only worth it if you enjoy it. It's Michelob Ultra, longtime TMA sponsor. And also, what I would recommend if you're going to be out and about, because, yeah, it's brutal today, but it cools off tomorrow, and then the weather, once again, is really temperate here in the second half of this week. Michelob Ultra, it's only worth it if you enjoy it. 95 calories, 2.6 grams of carbohydrates. Joining us now on the Callier and Thompson phone lines, Doug, we are joined by Chris Kerber. Morning, Kerbs.
20: Morning, Tim. How are you this week?
0: Wonderful. I'm reading Jeremy Rutherford's story in The Athletic, which I would officially call recommended reading. He just posted it this morning. And did an in-depth piece, not just on Robert Thomas, but on his family and on his mindset after what certainly was a time, I think, right around the trade deadline where I don't know what the right emotion would be that he experienced. Probably a variety of emotions, actually. Maybe confusion, disappointment, maybe some frustration. But now, 6 months removed or so, it sounds like he's pretty fired up about the future in St. Louis. How would you characterize anything that you saw, heard from Robert Thomas? Because what we saw from the trade deadline going forth was a player who was on fire and had a hell of a response to it all.
3: You know, I think we all in our own lives have experienced something where there's just like a wake-up call, like what the job you're working in, the business side of something, whatever it may be. And, you know, sometimes I really think we tend to forget that these athletes that we see and talk about, and you break down numbers and the analytics are there, and then you got to, there's just a reminder of the human aspect, right? That they're human beings that are playing these sports. And, you know, for a guy like Robert Thomas, comes in, makes the team as a teenager, wins a Stanley Cup, you know, in his rookie season, you know, and then kind of plays another good couple seasons with the team. They grow, the team goes into a rebuild, he becomes a center part of it. Like, there's all just a growth process here, and the guy's still 26 years of age. So, you know, all of a sudden then you have a child, you know, the family starts to grow, and you know, then your name starts getting circulated in trade rumors. And you're like, wait a minute, well, where could I be going? I have to make a decision if this is true, if that's true, what is true, what's not true, that kind of stuff. Man, that's a whole lot to weigh on. So when you see him have the part of the season he had, especially after the trade deadline when all that stuff was gone, you're not at all surprised. And then I think what happens over the next few months, and I've talked to a couple guys that have gone through this, where you get a little more clarity, you don't feel as rushed and pinched to make decisions, and then you feel like you're in a little bit more control of your situation. So I think in the end we saw some real growth. I think there's no doubt that last year is going to be a huge season of personal growth. And honestly, I also think the move of Jordan Kyrou pretty much makes this Robert Thomas's team, kind of in my book. So you know, I think he's going to get thrusted in, and I thought in the second half of the season handled it really well. Some kind of important leadership aspects of this team. I'm excited to see what happens with him this year.
2: Has this offseason gone about the way you thought it would with the Blues? Are you surprised by anything, the Kyrou trade or anything else that they did?
3: No, I actually not at all, Doug. Well, wait a minute. I got to answer that the way you asked. Yes, this offseason has gone just about how I thought it would. I don't think that there were a ton of real surprises in there. I think, you know, you expected change because, you know, you missed the playoffs last year. The Kyrou trade, just it got to the point, felt like something really was inevitable on that front, and that happened. The addressing of kind of the grit and the toughness of this team was addressed with Johnston on the first day of free agency. And you still felt that they needed an upgrade in the middle, but they gave you the parameters of their upgrades. They wanted guys within a certain age group with a certain term on their contract, and that's when they go out and went and got McTavish. And in doing so, didn't really give anything up on the roster, used the draft picks that they acquired in the recent trade. So I think in a lot of ways, this offseason went almost exactly how you would have thought it would have gone, where I do believe the team took another step forward in getting better. And now you have to wait and see how that happens on the ice.
2: There was some thought that maybe they would move Bennington, but they did not. So it looks like they're definitely going into this season with Bennington and Hofer. So who's the number one, or is there a number one?
3: Well, I think, first of all, you know, I don't know how much of a market Jordan Bennington really had in terms of what the return would have been at the trade deadline and moving into the offseason. And then you look at where this, you know, you look at where this team is, and the goaltending depth in the American Hockey League isn't quote unquote NHL ready. They've got two really good goaltenders. You're heading into an 84-game schedule season, and you've got both goaltenders under contract. So the fact that Jordan wasn't moved or isn't moved, no surprise to me, and I think this is good. This is kind of the way you want it to be. There's an opportunity, if it comes, for both him to agree to a deal that, if you know, he's got a modified clause in his contract now, and all that'll be there. So that's really not a surprise. I think because of some of the goaltending situations around the league, and knowing that this guy can still play,
20: that's when you get names hearing up and rumors. But I don't know that there's a lot of stock to put in many of those. And now in terms of the number one for next year, I think you saw a changing of the guard in the second half. And it looks, you know, it looks like Joel Hofer is going to come in as the guy that's going to have a chance to have the net. And Jordan Binnington will become the 1A or the 1B. But, you know, we'll see how that plays out with everything that could come along. You know, they're both competitive. But this is a really good tandem. And Jordan is just in such a great spot mentally in terms of life and career. You know, already gone through things that, say, Robert Thomas was, you know, recently going through that. If there's one spot, much like last year, where I just have like zero concern and I consider an absolute strength of this team right now, it's their goaltending.
2: Yeah, I would think it would be a healthy competition between the two of them, as long as Bennington's okay with it. You know, he's got a lot of juice based on his history and everything he's accomplished. You don't want him to be unhappy. Sounds like what you're saying is he's not. He's okay with the situation.
20: Yeah, and the other thing to keep in mind, too, is how the Blues have really used their goaltenders. Now, in the last few years, what they've really wanted to do, and especially in the first half of the season, is really kind of rotate the goalies. And I mean, just and not overuse them. They know, like, the analysis is there when it comes to you know, having a rested goaltender in that second half of the season, or just not an overused goaltender. And the start that the Blues have had in the last few seasons has kind of led them to get away from that. You know, you've got, for example, go back a couple of years, it's Drew Bannister, and they had gone in with the plan of pretty much, you know, splitting the first half of the season pretty close to equally with Hofer and Binnington. But you've got a new coach in the National Hockey League wanting to prove himself. Things aren't going right. Well, you're going to go with the guy you know that can get it done in Binnington, right? And that's happened the last couple of years. So to me, equally as important, Doug, to how they rotate and how they use these goaltenders in the start of the season. And yeah, you are right. I mean, yes, Jordan has to be good with whatever the plan is, but at the same time, you just go out there and you earn it, and they're going to play who's playing well. But I think both these goaltenders will. But the reality of it is that the team in front of the goaltenders, too, has a better start. It's really going to make it better for both these goaltenders and how this team uses them, and I don't think you'll see a lopsided amount of games.
0: Doug loves guessing games, but Kerb, since you're with us here, you're going to get to play the guessing game, assuming... Okay. You did not get a chance to read the column over the weekend in The Athletic regarding the franchise's all-time villains. Each franchise, Doug, in the NHL and beat writers gave their all-time villain for each organization. Did you see the article, Kerbs?
20: Okay, I saw the article. I have not read it yet. Didn't have time to get into it, but I love kind of the villain aspect of things. That you like, I'm so adamant, like, we need villains in sports. We need bad blood. So I like the premise.
0: All right. So therefore, if you did not get a chance to read it yet, you have not seen who Jeremy Rutherford selected as the all-time Blues villain. Can you guess who he selected?
20: The all-time Blues villain. I wonder if I'm defining villain the same way he is. All right, walking through this, I think I'm going to have to put Tyson Nash as quite an irritant in there.
0: Oh, no. I see what you're doing. I'm saying Blues, the Blues fan base has the greatest dislike for this player.
20: Oh.
0: That's what the article is.
20: Gotcha. Who? I gotcha. All right. That's another great question. All time. Who? Jeez. I got to go at some point here. I think I got to go Red Wing or Blackhawk. Let's see. I mean, to me, is it Eddie Belfour?
0: It's a nice guess. Doug, would you like to put a puck on the net before I reveal what okay. JR went with?
2: And just to be crystal clear, this is guys they've played against.
0: Correct.
2: How about Bob Probert?
0: It's a nice guess. Would fall under the Red Wing or Blackhawks, but that is actually not who he went with. 1996 playoffs. Does that give you a hint?
2: Pat Verbeek?
0: Oh, the little ball of hate?
2: Yeah.
0: I don't believe they went up against him in 96.
2: Yeah, I don't know the years.
0: Does that get you home, Curbs?
20: Are we going? Did he go Steve Yzerman?
0: Nope. I see what you're saying. I think this is more in the hate him because of dirty play him. That's where it's coming from.
2: Can we have initials, please,
0: Tim? N.K.
2: Nick Kyprios.
0: Yes.
20: Okay. Okay. Yeah. I can see that one. But here's where I'll sit over a pizza with Jeremy and we'll bounce back and forth on this one. Like, all-time Blues villain, I get it in terms of just what he did, but like, that it was one incident, and it was a big one, but it was one incident. To me, somebody like Belfour or even Yzerman, I mean, Yzerman scores that goal, you know, in double overtime, and then at the same time, you know, number of years later with a low cheap shot takes out Pronger's knee. You know, like, I think there's a couple other guys that could fit as kind of longer-term villains.
0: Yeah, I see what you're saying, because it was just a one-off. And yeah, when you think of guys over the years, and, you know, the late 60s, 70s, and part of the 80s kind of predates me. But if I'm thinking of it, yeah, the Kyprios thing was brutal. And I think also that what JR is saying is that there was some intent, and it was a response from a Pronger check to go get Fuhrer and then lead to his playoffs coming to an end. In recent years, I bet Blues fans would probably say a name, and I'm going back. I'm going to go within the last 5 years. Let's see if we're on the same page. And how about this? Okay. It's the same initials.
20: Yeah. Yeah, I would absolutely say Nazem Kadri is probably one of the current ones. And ironically, for pretty much the same type of thing, an intentional hit on the goaltender that knocked him out of a playoff series, right?
0: Yep.
20: So, I would definitely say that. I think go back a little bit longer, and I think because of the, wakey-wakey for David Backes, I think, you know, Brent Seabrook was there. But the difference is, like, nobody ever did anything. Like, the thing that drove me nuts about that, you know, Brent Seabrook one was, like, honest to goodness, after that hit in the, you know, on David Backes and then Brent Seabrook's, you know, and the way that went down, like, the first time I remember Seabrook ever getting hit again by a St. Louis Blue was when Pat Maroon checked him. You know, the reason it stood out to me was because I was just like, wow, it took somebody that long to hit him. So that's why we just need more villains. Like we do need some bad blow. We do need some things going wrong. We do need a, you know, I know you don't want the dangerousness of the hit, but my goodness, you miss the rivalry of Claude Lemieux and the Detroit Red Wings, don't you? So I see where Jeremy's going. I think it's a totally fair call. I think I'm probably going to go more towards Belfour, somebody like that, because that was a good 10 years of just hate from Blues fans, whether it was with the Blackhawks or the Dallas Stars, something like that.
0: Two Blues, former Blues, were named in the biggest villain of two franchises. However, it's for their work specifically when they were with different organizations. I bet you can guess one, but I don't think you'll get the other. That's where I am. I'm putting you to the test here.
20: So two Blues that are
0: the all-time Blues villains for two NHL organizations, but they became the all-time villains when they were not members of the Blues.
20: Oh, man. I don't even know where to go on this one.
0: All right. When I say it, you'll be like, oh, yeah, that makes sense. And then the other one would be more into the weeds.
2: Otte didn't get in there?
0: Otter is not in there.
2: No.
0: Maybe someday for somebody.
20: All right. And we're not going Chaser.
0: No, we're not going Chaser. No,
20: we're pretty much staying away from.
0: We're going Hall of Fame. Actually, is where we're going.
20: Yeah. Oh wow.
2: Okay. Pronger.
0: No, I kind of thought Pronger might be there, but
2: not
0: no.
2: Hull.
0: Hull is there. Oh, that's right. Correct for the Buffalo Sabres.
20: Brett Hull. Okay, yeah. I could see that. All right.
0: So clearly, the list is more based on one-offs. You know, because I mean, it's not like Hull was like a pest. He just was the guy who's. Skate may or may not have been. in the crease.
20: In the crease,
0: in 1999. Right. And then the other one is Scott Stevens.
7: To the Ducks?
0: For the Ducks. Yep. Several players could contend here, but Kopitar and Lidstrom were too classy to hate. Alfredson firing the puck right at Scott Niedermeyer in the 2007 Cup Final still raises the ire of many Ducks fans, but Stevens may never...

0: told this, may have told the story a long time back, but when one of my seasons, my very first season in Springfield in the American Hockey League, we had a team that could win the whole thing, and had a 2-1 series lead on the Hershey Bears. They were being coached by Bob Hartley, who eventually became a great Stanley Cup champion NHL head coach. And we had Kevin McCarthy as our head coach. And Manny Legacy, former Blues goaltender, was our goalie. Well, Denny, we score a game-winning goal on a 2-on-the-goalie, and this was even before the crease rule was really there. And the toe of our player touched the top of the crease, and Denny LaRue was a referee that waved off this what would have been just an absolute beautiful game-winning goal. And in the process, Manny Legacy got frustrated, swung his stick at the referee, hit him on the back of the leg with it, got a 10-game suspension. Hershey wins that game in overtime. We end up losing the series eventually, and Hershey wins the cup. So in Springfield, you will still find people from a villain standpoint. We'll talk about that one play. So I love the idea of how one singular player moment, you know, fired up a fan base that they'll never forgive.
1: Yeah.
0: I love that part.
1: I mean, I'm sure like if they went around baseball, I would imagine David Freese, super nice guy, absolutely hated forever.
2: Probably
1: in so. Texas, you know? I mean, it just...
0: But for us, I mean, for the three of us, right, Don Denkinger is going to rate right up there with any of them.
1: That's all-timer. Yeah, you go player. Now, you got to be of a certain age, but Jeffrey Leonard was absolutely hated.
0: Yes.
1: Around here.
0: Oh, yeah.
1: You know?
0: One flat down.
1: Yeah, one flat hated down. 87 NLCS. That's exactly right. So, yeah, it's who gets you, you know? But then there's the dirty play element that can factor into the thing. And the Giants and Cardinals had that scrap, Doug. Do you remember that? Jose Oquendo and Ozzie Smith going up against Will Clark. That's right.
2: Yeah.
1: Who became a fan favorite.
2: Yeah, and I saw yesterday or 2 days ago, Will Clark's daughter is Miss Louisiana.
1: I saw that as well. She was celebrated in San Francisco. Curbs, we always appreciate the time, sir. Thank you so much. Have a great week.
0: All right, guys. Have an awesome week. Talk to you a little later.
1: All right, that's Chris Kerber with us here on the Callier and Thompson phone lines. Mayor Kara Spencer going to be in studio in about 20 minutes here on the program. That's on the polosplus.com dossier. 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
1: 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Some spots were up over in the 120. 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
5: TMA 101 ESPN, Summer Curtin, Doug Vaughn, Chairman Kurt sitting in for Martin Kilcoyne, who's vacationing, and little Jackie Papers, who loves the Rascal Puff. I had people coming up to me this weekend telling me how much they love you.
6: Get out of here.
5: I'm starting to get pissed about it because, as you know, I'm an insecure narcissist. Is that what you text everybody?
6: Yeah, right.
5: And I don't like when people talk about liking other people on the show.
7: Yeah. That's bad.
5: Thank you. Yeah, you... Know what I mean?
6: Yeah. No, I get that. I had a similar thing where someone yesterday told me how much they love 101 ESPN. They're like, I'm like, oh, yeah, thanks. I appreciate that. And he's like, yeah, I listen only in the afternoons. No. I really like those guys in the fast lane. And he kept talking about how much he loved them. And I was
5: did he know he was talking to Jackson Burkett?
6: I know. I was like, no, they're great guys. And he kept talking about it. I was like,
5: did you say, don't you know who I am?
6: I was like, yeah, I mean, Jamie's kind of, you know.
5: I
6: was like, yeah, I guess. And then I started, you know, after a while, I was like, all right, no, I don't like any of them.
5: Oh,
6: radio wars.
5: Good for you.
6: I totally turned. At first, I said how much I love those guys and how great of a show they do. And then by the end, I said, nope, radio wars.
7: You've heard enough.
6: Yeah. We're scrapping with them.
7: You had your feelings hurt a little bit.
6: No.
5: Sounds like it.
6: Oh. But that's nice. I'm glad people are
5: loving you.
6: Complimentary. That feels good.
5: Send your compliments in for Jackson at 314-399-9646. Air Comfort Service text inbox. You can also share those in the Form Energy YouTube chat, TMASTL YouTube channel, and email in the morning after at InsideSTL.com for the Design Air Heating and Cooling email today. That coming up on the Polos Plus dossier. Mayor Kara Spencer is going to be in studio at 9 o'clock here on the program, Doug, talking about the Rams money and where it is going.
7: Okay.
5: And, of course, we're going to ask her if the Trailblazers will be here this October. Or next
7: year,
5: October. Okay. And I am going to make a case for Jackson Burkett to be the play-by-play man for the Spirits of St. Louis.
7: Would you take that job?
6: Of course.
5: The renamed. But that means you might have to leave the show.
7: You'd have to quit here.
6: Well, says who? We do the show in the morning. That's a nighttime gig.
5: But when you're traveling around the country, let's say you got to go out to Las Vegas to take on their expansion franchise.
6: Yeah.
5: You're going to be up early in the morning there?
6: Right. Well, no. Someone will do the show in my stead. But on days, home games, and then the off season, I'd be right here.
5: So now you're just adding expense to 101 ESPN.
6: But they also get the value of having the play-by-play guy
5: there it is.
6: For the NBA team on the station.
7: All right.
6: So
7: probably worth it.
6: I would
7: probably
6: think.
7: Worth it.
6: I would think.
7: Have you done any play-by-play?
6: Not a lick.
7: All right. You're ready.
8: If you could handpick your color guy and... The world is your canvas. Who are you taking?
6: Boy, I'd like to talk. Larry Hughes, I think, would be really good.
5: Oh, that's kind of a nice take.
6: Yeah, I'd like Larry Hughes.
5: All right.
7: It might be a lot of work for somebody who's already worth a couple hundred million dollars.
6: Larry Hughes?
7: Yeah.
8: But he gets to do the game with Jackson.
7: Yeah.
6: And Tom Brady calls games.
7: Yeah, he does. But they're also paying him, what, another $17, $20 million? Or is it more than that to do once a week?
6: Yeah.
5: Kitty Bates with a question, Jackson. This is an opportunity for you to respond to the questions in the Form Energy YouTube chat. I like when the people ask us questions as opposed to assuming they know the answers. You know what I'm saying? Wait, so Jackson was so upset someone didn't know who he was, he was crying into his Frank Haith body pillow and was so upset he ran to his parents' house last night? That's Kitty Bates.
6: Well, you try to make a joke and that's what happens.
5: Oh, no.
6: Try to make an innocent little, little crack in
7: there.
6: You
7: got rid of the body pillow.
6: Yeah.
8: And you wouldn't take it to the lake.
7: Well, no. Probably have another one down there.
5: TMA Remote Lamp is sending in questions for us to ask Mayor Spencer when she's in studio here in a few minutes. Number one, when will the sinkhole be repaired? Number two, should St. Louis just lean in and become the sinkhole city?
8: It's kind of the antithesis of the mound city.
5: Right. Yeah. Yeah, we're going. The mound city dug above the ground, the sinkhole city below the ground. Ah, yes.
8: Real Jekyll and Hyde situation.
7: Could they take some of the mounds and fill up the sinkholes?
6: They're going.
5: You ought to ask her that. That might be the first question.
8: You just spot a job in the cabinet.
6: They're going wild in the sinkhole city.
5: See?
6: Kind of has a nice ring to it.
5: Doug, now Jackson's going to be calling games for the Spirits of St. Louis when they're renamed after moving to Portland. But Joe Buck called games, and he did so, of course, to start with the St. Louis Cardinals before he then went on to Fox, calling Super Bowls and World Series and now ESPN and Monday Night Football. And he went into baseball's Hall of Fame with the Ford C. Frick Award this weekend. I watched that speech. What a great speech by Joe Buck. Papers, what do we have here?
6: This is kind of Joe talking about kind of recapping his career and comparing it a little bit with his father's. That was the fun.
7: Go ahead and hit the lever, please.
9: While my dad was predominantly the eyes and ears for Cardinal fans, I became that for Fox Sports. I was given that responsibility, and it was heavy at times. But my God, it is the best job and the most fun you can have in this business, in any sport. Broadcasting the World Series, the MLB All-Star Game, there is nothing better than that. My opportunity knocked at the perfect time in 1996. Yankees won also in 98, and they're back. They're back on the map if they ever left, but they hadn't won in a while. 2001 World Series and the weight of a heartbroken city and country after the attacks of 9/11 and the first pitch by President Bush, still one of the most powerful moments I've ever seen on a sporting field. The Diamondbacks winning it all in seven on a walk-off hit against Mariano Rivera. 2002, the year my dad died in June, when ironically the Angels were in St. Louis, and then months later, there they are winning it in a thrilling seven-game series. I won't go year by year, but I'll talk about a curse that was broken in 2004, an 86-year-old one, and I got to remind the nation that Red Sox fans had longed to hear that their team had won it all. The White Sox the following year with almost flawless pitching and timely hitting. My Cardinals, yes, I said that, my Cardinals, winning in 2006 and again in 2011 when I got to tip my cap to my dad and use his line from 20 years earlier. And then a few years later, 108 years after they had last won the World Series, this St. Louis kid got to scream that the Cubs had finally won it all into a microphone. Am I lucky? Yes, I am.
7: He's not lucky. He's just great at what he does. He's just outstanding. I don't know that anyone's ever done it better.
5: The premise for his speech was, with apologies to Lou Gehrig, I'd like to state why I believe I am the luckiest man on the face of the earth. So that was what he was laying out. It's, it's a speech you can watch on YouTube, and I would recommend it. It was really, really well done. Not a surprise that it was really well done, but it was a wonderful tribute. Had his whole family there. His mom was there in 87, just like Joe was, to watch Jack Buck go into the Hall of Fame, and Joe went in on Saturday. They have the player ceremony on Sunday. Andrew Jones, Jeff Kent, and Carlos Beltran going in. Beltran going in as a Met. Doug, when will the next time we see somebody go in as a Cardinal be?
7: Oh, Pujols.
5: Yes. Do you think he'll share the stage with Yadier Molina?
7: I'm going to guess no.
5: I would agree with you on that. Now, I think they'll both be in, but I don't think that Molina will be first ballot, and I think Pujols will be.
7: Oh, yeah, Pujols could be unanimous.
5: Well, there's always that guy.
7: Mm-hmm. Well, somebody snuck through. Rivera, right?
5: Right.
7: Who would not vote for Albert Pujols for the Hall of Fame? What kind of jackwagon would say, I don't think he quite has the numbers?
6: It's crazy. Mariano Rivera is the only player with the unanimous selection. Yeah. Uh-huh. I mean, outstanding, no doubt deserving of it, but how many other deserving people are there?
7: Plenty.
6: You know?
7: Plenty that you would just say, yeah, we don't even have to vote. He's in.
6: Right.
5: Derek Jeter received 396 out of 397 possible votes.
6: You think it's like one guy?
5: Yeah. Only one rider left him off the ballot. That voter decided to stay private to enjoy his time being talked about for months on WFAN.
6: You think it was
5: by Pete in Staten Island?
6: It was that same woman who had like the worst college football top 25 and said her process is her process.
5: That's the answer.
6: Like Arizona State like lost to a team and she had them ranked higher than them.
5: I would think, Doug, that Albert Pujols will be unanimous, but
6: I bet there's one guy.
5: You think there'll be one guy?
6: If Jeter, like.
5: Mariano Rivera.
6: Right.
5: Was, like the only one.
6: Again, totally deserving of it, but I could think of 10 other players who
7: at least
6: unbelievably deserving
7: maybe
6: of it.
7: Maybe Hank Aaron.
6: I was going to say Hank Aaron. Mays. Who saw Hank Aaron? It was like
5: three people left Ken Griffey Jr. off.
6: Yeah, it's like, mm-hmm. Who sees that? And they're like, I need to see more. In fairness, Francesa didn't know Itria had 3,000 American hits, so that he could have been much like the voting contingent.
5: Mayor Kara Spencer is going to be in the Stiefel Studios here in a matter of moments. We look forward to talking it over with her, talking about what the city has decided to do with the Rams' money. Jackson is not only going to make a case for the Trailblazers, but also to become the new play-by-play guy. So that's going to be a two-part question.
6: Yeah,
5: that's
6: correct. The mayor has the power to
5: do. That's correct. So that's coming up here on the Polos Plus dossier. How about this, Doug? Last week, garage door goes out.
7: Oh, hello, Schaefer.
5: Yeah, Jason Gosrow and Schaefer Door. And not only did I have a new garage door within hours, I didn't realize just how incredible, number one, the Schaefer Door work is at schaeferdoor.com, schaeferdoor.com. But the difference is with this garage door, when you get a new garage door from Schaefer Door, it's as quiet as a mouse.
7: Yeah, you barely hear it going up.
5: Unbelievable. Uh-huh. Every morning when I leave my house to get here as early as 3:30 in the morning, and sometimes it's 6:59, 6:50.
6: Yeah, it's a 3.5 hour commute.
7: Mm-hmm.
5: I'll open that garage door and I cringe to hear the sound it makes. So then I close the door to not hear it. That's true. And now that I have this garage door, I enjoy the serenity as it lifts on the beautiful St. Louis morning, and we get ready to talk it over with St. Louisans for the next 5 hours on YouTube and 101 ESPN. 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
5: It is the morning after 101 ESPN. Tim McKernan, Doug Vaughn with you on the program. Martin Kilcoyne vacationing this week. Little Jackie Papers is on the ones and twos. 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And of course, you're always welcome to call in to the Callier and Thompson phone lines at 314-974-0101. Doug, you've always said about this program.
7: What's that?
5: That is celebrating its 22nd birthday this month, that this is the show where newsmakers go to make news.
7: Yeah, every 10 years or so we get somebody right. Who's important.
5: Every other decade. And that. So you might have noticed that sitting on your right is the mayor of the city of St. Louis. That's Kara Spencer right over there.
7: Hello, Mayor. What do we call, you? Ms. Mayor? Or
20: oh, well, you Kara, know, I suppose any of them work. You know, you can call me Kara here.
5: Okay. How about that?
20: That's how about nice. That?
5: There you
20: That's
5: go.
20: Nice.
5: Well, Kara, we appreciate you coming into the studios. Thank you so much, number one. And we have a variety of things to talk it over with you about. So thank you so much. And we appreciate the audience. The audience is welcome to submit their questions as well by texting in or in our YouTube chat. Let's start with the Rams money. I mean, what a process this has been. I watched the hearings, the wide variety of suggestions. I did. Yes, I was one of the 50 people in the YouTube.
20: That's right.
5: Yeah.
20: Those were long.
5: I'm curious, number one, of course, where you finally arrived on what to do. But also, I think the audience would appreciate some of the backstory as to how it evolved over the years to get to where you went?
20: Well, you know, it's interesting. We invited the lawyers, the attorneys that were really responsible for landing that settlement here to our big announcement. And I was reminded that this really started over 10 years ago when that lawsuit was filed. So this has been an ongoing work. Of course, since receiving those funds, it's only been, you know, a little over four. But the negotiations have been on, you know, going on since that time. And, you know, as we have been, as you know, the Board of Aldermen played a critical role in approving those funds. And so working with them along the way has been just a huge piece of it. I mean, from my perspective, I think what it's important to remember is that we were awarded these funds in recognition of a lost revenue source. You know, when you have a major sporting team like the Rams, they bring an enormous amount of revenue in for the city, for any city where you have a major sports team playing. And the loss of that was a blow to our city and a blow to our bottom line. And so making sure that we invested those dollars in a way that could spark a new revenue streams was important as we developed what the core of those investments needed to look like.
7: Is this right? I'm reading $120 million goes to North St. Louis, $80 million for city infrastructure, $55 million for downtown revitalization.
20: That's right.
7: That's about right.
20: That's
7: right. Is that what you were hoping for going into this process?
20: You know, when I was running for mayor before the tornado, I talked about those three buckets, recognizing that we have a huge amount of deferred maintenance in our infrastructure. You saw that with the big sinkhole recently that developed under the highway. And, you know, North St. Louis, when you think about the economics of a city, you think about those pieces that are sort of costly liabilities, and you think about moving them over to the asset side of the ledger sheet. And North St. Louis is an area where we do a lot of mowing. We have a lot of investment, required maintenance, but the population has really left. And so revitalizing North St. Louis is an important part of the economic development strategy of the city. And then, of course, investing in downtown is vitally important. The tornado hit, and so the priority shifted a little bit there. And then, of course, there was just a lot of negotiation with the Board of Aldermen of Land where we needed to live somewhere where we could get it through. But largely speaking, those three buckets are absolutely what I had envisioned when I ran for this seat over a year ago.
5: Mayor Kara Spencer is in studio with us here on The Morning After, 101 ESPN and the TMA STL YouTube channel. You can watch our conversation live on the TMA STL YouTube channel as we speak. So part of the funds, in addition to the tornado relief, going to downtown St. Louis, what would you characterize the importance of that being as far as where you envision those funds going for downtown?
20: Well, you know, you all know we've got some really exciting things going on downtown, from the Brick Line to the development of the Millennium Site, further expansion of Ball Park Village. You know, and we've got some phenomenal opportunities from the Railway Exchange, the AT&T Tower. So these funds are really going to be investing in a way that really sets the stage for private investment. It's not really going to fill that whole gap. It's not going to redevelop the Railway Exchange building, but it can really fill in those financing gaps and help us figure out how to get those things moving in the right direction. We've also got an $8 million retail activation fund, so we'll be able to bring in some new exciting retail to downtown, and of course something that will be exciting to your listeners will be the $2.5 million sports and events fund. So you know, we're all aware of the figure skating trials.
7: Yeah.
20: That was so exciting. And, you know, that brought in $20 million of economic activity for the city of St. Louis. So it helped rebrand us, of course, in the eyes of so many people around the world. You know, got to see St. Louis associated with something they dearly love. And we're looking to invest $2.5 million in a revolving fund that will help ensure that we can continue to bring those large events downtown.
7: Well, what kind of retail are you talking about? I mean, when I was at Channel 4, I often had the thought, if I spill something on my shirt, There's not even a store here to go buy another one.
20: Yeah.
7: There's not a store anywhere close to that downtown area.
20: Well, sure. And that didn't always be the case. I mean, when I was growing up, obviously we had Dillard's and a whole host of exciting...
7: had a big Macy's and had a mall there.
20: That's right.
5: Where'd you grow up, if you don't mind me asking?
20: Where did I grow up? Yeah. Well, I was born in South St. Louis City, raised primarily in the unincorporated St. Louis County area. So I went to Parkway Schools. But we were in downtown. My father worked at Stiefel, so we were down at that mall. Of course, mm-hmm. we went to the Fudge Factory and all that on a regular basis. And you're right, there was a lot of retail back then. And so, mm-hmm. but right now, when you look at what's revitalizing downtown, it's not necessarily those big stores, but it's the smaller retails that are exciting. So it's about some of those retail, but it's also about restaurants, walkability, making downtown a place where visitors from the rest of the St. Louis area and from around the world can come in and spend money and feel like they have exciting things to do just walking around.
5: I was reading an article, and I have it up in front of me here, from St. Louis Public Radio, and you were interviewed regarding Detroit having a big renaissance. Could St. Louis experience the same thing? And I think still to this day, I think if people aren't really following it closely, they still think of Detroit as being what Detroit was, but Detroit certainly experienced a renaissance. I lived downtown. My business was downtown. I lived in downtown on Wash Avenue from 2009 to 2012. Grew up in the city like you did as well, and I have a great affinity for the city of St. Louis, of course. I'm curious how you would see it being a possibility for downtown St. Louis and the city of St. Louis to experience what Detroit has experienced.
20: Well, absolutely. I mean, my team has been engaging with many, many members of the Detroit team. In fact, we have some of them on contract right now. But, you know, talking with their governor, talking with, you know, their former mayor, Mike Duggan, who's been a great mentor, thinking through how to really streamline, how to improve the basic function of city government, and walking through that renaissance. What did it look like? Mm-hmm. A lot of it was really centered around investing in that core downtown along the riverfront and activating it. But a lot of it was really building trust with the neighborhoods and making the city just operate better. So it's a both and. And we're approaching St. Louis investment in the same way. We've got to have our tax base, our residents sticking around. But the downtown is the economic engine of any successful city. And so you've got to not only bring people down there, you've got to give them a reason to return and a reason to stick around while they're there. And that means some of that, of course, you want to buy a shirt.
7: Yeah, just one shirt.
20: You just want to buy a shirt. But, you know, how about if you can go out and buy a cup of coffee, a glass of wine, and a few appetizers? Those are disposable dollars that really make a difference in a local economy.
7: And now there's a real perception, maybe especially among older folks, that it's just not safe. How do you fight that battle to make people think it's okay to come downtown?
20: You know, it's about bringing them down for those events. I mean, the 4th of July celebration that we had this year was absolutely spectacular. And anybody who was down here or even saw the after photos online or on TV could see that it was enormously fun and wildly successful. And so, you know, again, these activation funds where we're bringing in large events, we're bringing in those sporting events like the figure skating event, like the Olympic marathon trials that are coming next year. I mean, these are wildly exciting opportunities for new audiences to check out downtown and see that it really is a safe place to be. Our crime statistics have been trending absolutely and spectacularly in the right direction citywide, but in particular in downtown and downtown West, you're seeing those numbers going absolutely in the right direction. For me, I'm down there every single day, you know, riding my bike, walking, and I do feel safe on a regular basis in our downtown.
5: Mayor Kara Spencer is in studio with us here on TMA. A bunch of questions coming in from our audience. You can send yours at 314-399-9646. I want to make sure I ask about this. When you were on the Board of Aldermen, I know one of the things, because we said you were coming in studio, and some people in the audience, this is a sports station, are like, oh, I remember her when she was fighting against the Blues and the Enterprise Center renovations. Mm-hmm. So then there is a perception from that you are not pro sports. So I want to give you the opportunity to, however you would like to describe that. But then also in addition, the Portland Trailblazers and what they're dealing with there now has some attention locally mm-hmm. regarding the possibility of that in St. Louis. So those are my two questions. How would you respond?
20: Well, look, in any good negotiation, you have to have both sides represented. And I did not feel like the city was well representing their financial interest in that particular deal. But do I support the Blues? Absolutely. You know, I recognize the St. Louis Blues, our SC Soccer, the St. Louis Cardinals, they have huge returns for the city. I think the taxpayers needed to buy the Jumbotron and that sort of thing. I really didn't, and that's why I was fighting on that. But look, I have to give the Blues credit for fighting for what they believed was right, what they wanted, their best financial interests. And, you know, at the end of the day, we still have a great relationship. We're working right now on some traffic calming and other things around the stadium to make sure that the visitor experience there matches what the quality of the team and our city deserves. So for me, it's all about having that balance.
5: And the Portland Trailblazers in the city of St. Louis getting an NBA team. Jackson, I think, would make a wonderful play-by-play guy, number one.
20: But
5: number two.
20: All right.
5: Number two, what are your thoughts on that situation? Is it something that your office monitors?
20: What's funny, just to kind of marry that back to the conversation about the Blues, I always thought in my dream world that stadium could serve a dual purpose. So that at the time when we were looking at those investments, I thought, well, why can't we kind of rethink this whole stadium experience and consider an NBA here as well? So absolutely something that's on the radar, something that would be, I think, a great benefit to St. Louisans. And so keeping my ears to the ground.
5: All right, Doug, sounds like it's a done deal, and we can announce that
20: in the next segment.
5: Another question that we're getting people asking about is the airport, and that has certainly also experienced a variety of changes. Where would you characterize it as we sit here on July 27th, Mayor?
20: Well, you know, we pulled back. We had some major investments many years ago that really ended up costing us in the long run in that it was very expensive to do business at the airport as we're paying off those debts. But where we are right now, we're at a really exciting inflection point for the airport. We're obviously doing a huge consolidation of the terminals and designing what that looks like. And what's really, really, I think, critical about those investments is that the city, the airport, isn't doing this alone. We're doing this in conjunction and collaboration with the business community. It's really helping us drive that. And it's coming at a time, we know we've had a long-term director, Rhonda Homneberge, who's retiring here this year very soon, and has dedicated a good part of her career to making St. Louis Lambert International Airport a viable opportunity for airlines, and really re-envisioning it as a hub for Southwest. And so as we are finalizing these negotiations and interviewing folks this week and next for that top job, it's just a really, really exciting time for the airport. Obviously, we all recognize there's a lot to be desired there. We've got some amenities we've got to get serious about investing in, and having the business community alongside with us as we make these decisions, I think will make sure we land in the right place for St. Louis.
7: How long do you think that might take before the airport improvements are done and finished and a finished product?
20: Well, we're looking at we're hoping for a 5-year timeline, more or less. But, you know, we've got some negotiations and final negotiations to do here as we get out that final build. And that's exciting, you know, as we are honing in. You know, we've got such beautiful bones. Those beautiful domes are just, you know, it's what many other airports have been modeled after. And so I'm really looking forward to continuing to see that excellent shine and breathing new life into both the functionality and the design of the airport.
5: I said we'd get to a couple questions from our audience. Doug, you know Mr. Licks. He's,
7: sure.
5: Of course, a wealthy individual. He says, Mayor Spencer, most of the $255 million Rams settlement is going toward one-time recovery and repair, which the city clearly needs, but was there any consideration of structuring part of it as a revolving development fund so the money could be recycled into new deals and actually grow the tax base rather than have the money be spent on one event?
20: Well, I don't know that I would classify that as one event. What, you know, again, what I kind of talked about a little bit earlier, North St. Louis is an area that, you know, we spend a lot of money policing. We spend a lot of money mowing. We have a huge amount of liabilities.
7: What do you have to mow?
20: Well, the city owns a lot of parcels, a lot of vacant land. There's lot of illegal dumping.
7: You got to go house to house, and the city has to pay to
20: mow
7: the lawns.
20: Oh, yikes. Thousands. It's really wildly expensive. Absolutely. And then we have out-of-town investors who've just picked up properties all over North St. Louis, and they don't take care of them. The grass right now in many parts of North St. Louis is taller than me. It was, you know, when you miss them. And so then when you miss the mow cycle, and so the city has to come out and mow them because it's wildly dangerous, actually. People are hiding, you know, doing all sorts of things in these vacant lots. So having vacancy is a wildly expensive endeavor. It plays into the crime rates. It plays into all sorts of things. And so, again, I think it's about moving things on your ledger sheet from the liability side to the asset side. And so we're making those investments in a strategic manner. We haven't done them yet. Some of those are going to be in the repair side of things. But what we're really trying to do is spark a market. And we're investing in a way that can really bring in home builders and bring in new buyers and new residents to an area that has seen massive population loss over my lifetime.
7: Do you ever show up from work with all these fires going on everywhere, thinking, well, where do I start?
20: You know, it's like I guess the old adage, you know, how do you eat an elephant one bite at a time? Mm-hmm. I've got a great team. I really, it's about balancing. So I just announced our big strategic vision for the next few years. And while we have five big pillars and five things underneath them and 25 things in all, we had to whittle down a ton to get there. And we do put on our blinders and say, okay, does this fit into the strategic vision for St. Louis? If not, we're going to put this on the back burner so we can really focus on delivering better services, improving the quality of life for our residents, and an economic development plan that can put us on the path for growth.
5: Mayor Kara Spencer in studio with us. I've got one final question. What so far has been the biggest surprise now that you are actually the mayor? And what is something that has been perhaps the biggest satisfaction in your time as mayor?
20: The biggest challenge and the biggest satisfaction, I would say, the tornado was a huge challenge. What's surprising to me is how much, while this work is very hard and every day it feels insurmountable, it's wildly enjoyable. I mean, I have a great team. I love doing this work every day. And I do see a difference day to day. You know, people call being in public office a thankless job. I get thanked every single day. St. Louisans are so grateful. They have a mayor that they've, you know, largely feel like really cares about our city, cares about making things better. Our workforce is phenomenal, and it's enormously gratifying to help make St. Louis a better place.
5: Mayor Kara Spencer in studio with us here on TMA. Thank you so much for coming in, and thank you for your time.
20: Of course, anytime.
5: We really appreciate it. That's Mayor Kara Spencer here on The Morning After. Tim McKernan, Doug Vaughn, Jackson Burkett with you. We'll take a break, come back with more TMA on 101 ESPN.
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5: It's morning after 101 ESPN. Tim McKernan, Doug Vaughn, Chairman Kurt in for the vacationing Martin Kilcoyne, Jackson Burkett with you on the program. Doug, this show has always had presidents, senators, county executives, mayors, all want to come in, you know. But we have a lot to get to, and so we don't always have the time for them. But in this case, today we did, and Mayor Kara Spencer in studio. Jackson, you got a chance to hear from the mayor on the Portland Trailblazers. And,
6: I thought it was, you know, productive. I thought that there was, certainly seems like she would be interested in hearing something out, you know. She represents the taxpayers, and so if it's valuable to the taxpayer, valuable to the city of St. Louis, I think that she would be interested. And I think the city of St. Louis would be interested as well.
7: Oh, yeah. She said several times how much money the teams bring into the city.
6: Right.
7: It'd be wonderful to have, but, you know, at the same time, a mayor or a public figure is caught between a rock and a hard place when stadiums and arenas need improving. Mm-hmm. Do you give money to billionaires to improve their product, which would make a lot of fans happy with better stadiums, or do you actually help people that really need help and put out more important fires? It's right. It's kind of a fine, difficult
6: lose-lose situation in a little bit, in a way.
7: What was that?
6: Could be a lose-lose situation.
7: Yeah, it could be. You really think there's any chance the Portland Trailblazers are moving here?
5: Jackson, you have it as a coin flip right now?
6: No, I don't have it as a coin flip.
8: It's just something to pay attention to,
6: it's,
8: Doug.
6: It's something worth monitoring, I would say.
7: You can monitor it, yeah, I guess.
6: It's the most positive development for an NBA team to come to St. Louis in the last decade.
7: And the positive development is Chaffetz has a piece of the team?
6: In addition to the Trailblazers seemingly struggling to negotiate with the city of Portland for updates to the Moda Center.
7: And you think if it was up to Chaffetz and the team was going to move, he'd come here?
6: Well, I don't know. I think that them moving would be because like Seattle's going to get the expansion team, so they could still have a foothold in Northwest. So it's not like the NBA would be like, no, they have to stay there. And they'd explore options. I don't know, though. But I'm just saying it's something that's worth monitoring.
8: I don't know court basketball like you do.
6: Mm.
7: Why did you say court?
5: Because that's the way you call it properly.
8: If they picked up and moved today with the roster as is, who's the face of the trip?
6: Ja Morant.
8: Oh, yeah, that Ja moved up there.
5: Yep. So that'll be fun.
7: So we've already got our favorite player.
6: Yeah.
7: For a team that has
8: our announced
7: 1%
8: team.
7: 1% chance of moving here.
8: Burkett and Hughes.
6: Beautiful uniforms.
5: You like the uniforms?
6: Oh, they're great.
5: Doug, you like the Blazers uniform?
6: Great.
7: I haven't seen them lately. But
6: great logo.
5: So Clyde Drexler retired number is going to be hanging from the Enterprise
6: Dr.
5: Center
6: Jack
5: rafters
6: Ramsey
5: here within the next few weeks.
6: So Marcus Aldridge.
8: Does that make Memphis the natural rival?
6: Yes.
8: So Ja going against his old squad. Okay, it's all making sense, Doug.
5: For the record, Portland City councilors held a town hall on Saturday offering the public a chance to ask questions about the contentious debate over whether to fund a remodel of the Moda Center. That is where this is coming from. The building is 31 years old, Doug. So they'd be moving from one 31-year-old building to another when this happens. Is owned by the city since Paul Allen's estate sold the building to the city of Portland for $1 in 2024. The town hall started at 11:30, lasted an hour, 100 people showed up, and they were not happy, as you might imagine. Tom Dundon is the gentleman who purchased the Trailblazers earlier in the year. Jackson, does he have the Portland Trailblazers and anybody listed on the Stanley Cup?
6: I don't follow.
5: He owns the Hurricanes.
6: Oh, okay. Good for him.
5: And he had it. Well, he got attention more for the Hurricanes and having his family on there.
6: He put his family on the Stanley Cup?
5: I thought we talked about this, but it might have been your
8: I think I was behind the board that day, so okay. I don't think he was here for that.
5: Okay. Yeah, he put his family members' names on the Stanley Cup.
8: Did he really Bold put play? The family pet on there, or was that a joke?
5: Doug, did you see the family see gerbil's name?
7: I didn't see that.
6: No. What's this guy's name?
8: Tom Dundon.
6: Tom Barry Lyndon? Who?
5: What? What's going on right now?
6: I heard gerbil and I heard Tom something. Is it Tom Gerbil?
5: Tom Gerbil.
6: Gerbil that's, Enterprises?
5: That's correct. Gerbil Enterprises, yeah.
6: Okay, I guess that's how you buy a hockey team. Gerbil Farm.
8: He put the name Dax on there, which people joked was his dog's name, but that's actually one of his children.
6: Okay.
5: So maybe he just loves that podcast.
6: Does anybody else put their family on the Stanley Cup?
7: I don't believe they have.
6: I thought it was exclusively for those who have won the Stanley Cup.
5: Well, that's why it got some attention.
6: Daddy Padres on there? And
7: no,
6: that bothered people?
7: He is not on there.
5: Oh, great. Just what John needs to be in St. Louis with his gun problem. It's a little beer cat, so it sounds like he is against John Morant and the Blazers. Jackson.
6: Yeah, it sounded like a take that would come from a faceless guy on Twitter.
5: Oh, you just picked on Lil Beer Cats. Have fun on After the Morning After.
6: Yeah, no one's ever done that before.
5: He actually left the equipment manager off, who had been with the team since they were in Hartford. But Dax was on, equipment manager not.
6: If you're a family, don't you feel like, oh boy, now this is going to be a whole thing?
5: Yeah.
7: Wouldn't you think that the commissioner would step in and say, wait a minute, you're not going to do that to the Stanley Cup?
6: I would think.
8: Who was it that was taken down old pictures at Rams Park of people that had kind of
7: Spags
8: did that.
7: Mm-hmm. Said we moved on to a new era. We don't need to remember these Super Bowl winners.
6: How'd that go for him?
5: Lot of people want the name Tom Gerbil in the text.
6: Only a couple of days from August. August is right around the corner.
5: Yeah, so somebody just remember, put it in your phone as a reminder for our first show in August right at 7 a.m. because there's going to be a list. Tom Gerbil, and Jackson will switch your name. You can be in there as the...
6: So what's the Hurricanes owner's name, his actual name?
5: The guy who owns the Blazers, same guy.
8: Tom Dundon.
6: Okay. Mr. Dundon.
5: But DBA Tom Gerbil.
6: Right. Well, this is going to be awkward if his play-by-play guy is called him Tom Gerbil.
5: St. Louis would pack the arena for an NBA team. The problem is the corporate dollars. Otherwise, we'd alternate nights at Scott Trade between Melville and the Central Corridor. That's from Arbor Day, Doug, who's a four-time Texter of the Year.
7: The corporate dollars are crucial, and it's not just to buy out the suites. That's part of it, but it's also to buy out thousands of season tickets.
6: Mm-hmm.
7: When you go to the Enterprise Center, you know, there's businesses all over town that have got two season tickets here, and this company's got four, and that's who you sell the bulk of the season tickets to.
6: Sure, but I think they're, you know, I don't know what, I'm not in the world of corporate sponsorship, but I feel like St. Louis, every time that a new team or something new sports-wise has shown up here, there's been a groundswell of support from the people, and I don't know if that necessarily always coincides with corporate sponsorship, but I think the Dogs, St. Louis City SC, a building of comparable size to the Enterprise Center, is a good example. Packed every night, have corporate sponsors, you know, I don't know. And play a similar, that soon to be a similar season as the Blues.
7: Yeah. I don't know. I don't know what the Blues would think about it, because they'd be fighting for dates.
6: Right.
7: They both want Saturday night.
6: But there's many a city that
7: does
6: hosts
7: the same
6: both.
7: Thing. Yeah.
6: So there is a precedent.
7: So it sounds like they're coming.
8: I don't see a world where they don't end up here.
7: No, it's almost a given at this point.
5: Funny, we had an NFL team that had no sponsor issues. That's from the Veiled Prophet, Doug, who hosts a ball.
6: Well, I think we all can establish that the NFL is in a different world than any other professional sport in this country.
7: Yeah.
5: Hey, guys, I ran into John Morant at an open house at a bungalow at Hampton and Loughborough over the weekend. That's from Big Tough, so he's already looking around for, and he's going to live at Hampton and Loughborough.
7: I wouldn't think so.
8: And my neighbor.
5: Yeah.
6: That'd be pretty sweet.
7: Wait, give me a landmark. What's at Hampton and Loughborough?
8: It's not as good as Donut Drive-In, but there's a little donut shop there.
7: Oh, and that's what's bringing the John Morant and his family here?
8: He might go for that Helmet O' Donuts at Bush.
5: Oh, yeah. John Rice Troublemaker likes those.
7: Okay.
5: St. Louis is just fine without an NBA team. It's boring as hell. That's from Big Paws. So, Doug, we will decline because it is boring.
7: Okay, well, I don't know if we're seen as a big basketball town. I mean, the Billikens, until this last year, they played in front of, you know, mediocre crowds at best. I'm not sure that we have a real reputation for a town that would support basketball in a big way.
6: I wholeheartedly disagree. I think this is a city that loves all sports in a major, major way, and it's just denying act. We just have denied access to them.
7: You know, we have been denied access to Billiken basketball.
6: That is, I mean, as much as I love SLU, and especially with the recent developments, that's not even in the same ballpark as an NBA game. It's not the same thing at all.
7: No, but it's major college basketball, and the only game
6: it's
7: in
6: mid-major
7: town.
6: College basketball.
5: Oh my god!
6: But I'm saying, look at the crowds at the Bragg and Rights game, packed to the gills every single time.
7: That's one game. You can do one game.
6: Okay,
7: but can you do 40?
6: This city is go to like any on a sporting weekend, like a weekend in the summer, AAU tournaments out the wazoo around the city. People playing basketball
7: they're
6: not at all times.
7: Cardinal games very
6: they
7: much
6: love,
7: right now.
6: They love. I'm telling you, I think this city would support any. We've seen this city support pretty much every single major sport. I haven't had basketball here since the '60s, but when the Rams were good and not threatening to leave. Packed every night, one of the worst buildings in American history. So I don't know. I think that this city is a major sports city that would support, but I don't have the data to back it up outside of the numbers of the NBA Finals doing very well in St. Louis TV wise.
7: I don't know. I guess more importantly, will some other franchise owner roll the dice on that with a city that reputation seems to be going.
6: Again, this is tongue-in-cheek when we talk about something like the Blazers moving here, but it is, when I say it's some of the monitor, the Chaffetz thing is part of that, the fact that they're looking to move and the NBA is looking to expand, so the cities like Vegas and Seattle might not be on the board for something like the Blazers to move to. I don't know.
5: Jugs in D.C., Doug, who is we believe, in the Capitol building, mm-hmm. I think there's a chance he's a senator, says, the last Wizards game I went to, I fell asleep during it. I've never fallen asleep at an Atlantic 10 game. It's from Jugs in D.C. Jackson, how do you respond to that?
6: The Wizards are maybe the worst American sports franchise of the last 20 years.
5: Wow, how about that?
7: Maybe they'll move here.
6: No, they
5: don't. John Wall,
6: he's been retired about 6 years now. But it'd be great to have him as an alum. Mm-hmm.
5: I'm officially starting a petition to ensure no NBA team will ever set foot in this city and call it home. That's from Harrison's brother, Master. So he got Jordan Kyrou out of town, and he wants to keep the NBA out of town.
7: He may not have to work very hard to do that. It'd be so much fun to have it. It would be great for the city. I'm just trying to look at it realistically. If I owned a team, would this be the place where I would go?
6: Right, but would you think Oklahoma City is this outstanding basketball market? They pack it out every night.
7: Yeah, I wouldn't. Mm-mm.
5: I'd throw the Colorado Rockies in that conversation. That's from Mahomes' long body.
6: Yeah, but there's circumstances around that. They're never going to get the pitching that they need because of the ballpark.
5: So they're just a doomed franchise.
6: In a way.
5: Yeah. I agree with you.
6: Yeah,
7: they had some good years, though.
5: They went to the World Series in the last 20 years. Yeah.
6: The Wizards have no excuse for being as bad as they are. They're just like terrible every year in, year out. No stars to even get around.
7: Bradley Beal.
6: Brad Beal was great for a while, and then he got injured, and they started paying him a ridiculous amount of money and hamstrung themselves for a decade.
5: Guys, speaking of worst sports franchises of the last 20 years, could St. Louis be in the running for the worst city of the last 20 years? Doug, that's from Dougie V's BBL.
6: As a sport in sports, I would say no. You can maybe make that argument in terms of everything else.
7: I think he's saying just in general.
6: Well,
7: he's
6: then I
7: everything else.
6: Then you can have a conversation. Sports, I would disagree. Three titles in the 21st century, I think, or four. What do you count the Rams?
7: Oh, yeah, we're far from the worst sports city, but that's not.
5: Blazers should move to Wentzville. That's from MD 2020. The Wentzville Blazers.
6: No, thanks. No, thank you.
7: You would go to the game, so.
6: Yeah, but do they have to be called the Wentzville Blazers?
7: Yes.
6: Can they still be called the St. Louis Blazers?
7: Does Lake St. Louis sound better?
6: Lake St. Louis, I guess.
7: Lake
6: St.
7: Louis Lakers.
6: People would always be like, why are they called the Lake St. Louis? I don't know anything about that.
7: It's right next to
6: Lake
7: St.
6: Louis Lakers is a pretty good name, though.
7: Mm-hmm.
6: Got into that. The second day, but the LA Lakers don't change their name.
7: No,
6: just
7: hell with them.
6: Two Lakers.
7: Yeah.
9: I don't want to be negative Nancy, but when you Google the worst American city of the last 20 years,
5: uh-oh,
9: there's three that come up. St. Louis is one of them.
5: How dare you, sir? How dare you?
6: Are the other two major cities or like smaller towns?
9: One of each, and they're in the same state.
6: Pretty wide building.
7: Boy, Doug, I'm out in the tank because I love a guessing game.
6: New Jersey, maybe?
9: Mm-mm. We talked about one of these cities.

0: trip. Every, you know.
1: What are you trying to say?
0: Well, I'm just there's a lot of MLS teams.
1: Are you saying that's the business model?
0: Yes.
2: I don't know this guy anymore, Doug.
0: No.
2: He goes and gets tan and he comes back.
0: I think that's what Kendall said in Succession. He's like, this is how we save the company. This is how we save the firm. Massive growth. Massive expansion. I was like, okay.
2: Oh, it's like a Harvard MBA right there.
0: The MLS kind of back-pocketed that advice from Jeremy Strong.
3: Detroit doesn't have a team from what I'm looking at.
4: What, MLS?
2: Jackson, would you like to apologize?
0: All right, well, 1 point for the Lou.
2: Email in the morning after at InsideSTL.com. 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
2: Nice. 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Mm-hmm. 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
2: We have the Design Air Heating and Cooling email today coming up next on the Polos Plus dossier. Miss anything? Mayor Kara Spencer in studio with us. 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And also, you can just go back and watch the entire interview on the TMA_STL YouTube channel. 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That's where you'll also be able to catch After the Morning After. At 11 o'clock, the program's called The Morning After. 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
6: The legendary Fast Eddie at Fast Eddie's Bon Air and St. Louis baseball legend Jason Isringhausen.
7: Hey, Izzy, what's going on, man? Looks kind of like you got something on your mind.
8: Well, Eddie boy, I'm thinking you may need to change the name of your place from Fast Eddie's to Five Buck Eddie's.
7: Five Buck Eddie? Man, why in the world would I call it Five Buck Eddie?
8: Well, I was in there the other day and bought myself the coldest beer I've ever had in my life, and I gave the guy $5. And then I went over and got some of those huge cold water peel and eat shrimps, and I gave her $5.
7: Well, I never really thought about that. There's a lot of Five Buck going on. In there.
8: And then I went back up and got one of those huge Fast Eddie cheeseburgers, and I gave them $5 again.
7: Man, definitely has a ring to it. I think there's a lot of $5 going on.
8: Yeah, and I had about $100 worth of good time.
7: Well, that's good to hear, and it's easy to do with live music 7 days a week and a big old party going on that big, beautiful outdoor patio.
8: Well, like Mr. Shannon always says, if you're 21 and in the mood, head on over to Fast Eddie's Bon Air in Alton, Illinois, and maybe take a selfie on that old Harley Davidson of mine.
7: Who else has got a Cardinal Hall of Famer's Harley Davidson sitting out on the patio for some selfies?
8: Only Eddie, boy.
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0: your cousin. Michael J. Fox or is this Chuck Berry?
1: It's your cousin, Marvin Berry. You know that sound you're looking for? And he takes the phone and does like this.
0: How about that?
1: Well, your kids will love it. That's what Michael J. Fox said.
2: Everyone loves this, don't they?
1: Oh, yeah. But they didn't understand it in the
0: And what year did Michael J. Fox go back to in Back to the Future? What year did he go from?
1: Went to from 85.
0: That's right.
1: And went back to...
0: But I can't give you full credit until you give me the other year.
1: Did he go back to 55?
0: Doug?
2: I don't know the years.
1: I feel like it was 55, right? And then Back to the Future.
0: What year was the Enchantment Under the Sea dance? Because if you know that, then you'll know what year he went back to. Because the dance was called Enchantment Under the Sea. And what song did the delightful Crispin Glover, who's going to join us in studio soon,
1: and kick us in the head,
0: dance with Michael J. Fox's mom, who tried to seduce him earlier in the picture? Gosh. The song was Earth Angel. We got to do show prep,
2: right
0: here, guys.
2: Don't know that I got to do.
0: We can't rest on our laurels if we want this show to go 50 years. We're not even halfway there.
1: 55, definitely 55.
0: Now, why'd you go Rain Man there at the end?
1: Because I looked it up. Okay. But my guess was 55. So there we go. And then Back to the Future 2, they go to 2015.
0: Excuse me, sir?
1: In Back to the Future 2, they go to 2015.
0: Is that right?
1: Yeah. Right? Yeah, I think so. Because there was like a Back to the Future day in 2015. I remember that. That's when the flying cars and everything.
2: They thought we'd have flying cars in 2015?
1: Yeah, that's well, Doc Brown at the end of Back to the Future 1 says, oh, don't worry, Marty, where we're going... We don't need cars. We don't need roads. We don't need roads because we have flying cars.
2: I think even when we do get to flying cars, we'll probably still need the roads to maintain some sort of order as to where you're going. You can't just fly any which direction. You couldn't have thousands of people just flying willy-nilly wherever without any sort of organization.
1: Yeah. I don't see it happening in the next 50 years, to be honest with you.
2: 50? I don't know.
1: We'll see. But I'm confident in Back to the Future 2 they go to 2015.
3: They did.
1: Yeah. They did?
3: Mm-hmm. Nice, big day.
0: Yeah, you were having a big day.
1: Well, I'm a Zemeckis guy.
0: Trailblazers gig, and you got the Back to the Future.
1: I'm a Zemeckis guy, so I know the man's work.
0: I'm not saying Jackson's right, but if Time Sharon owned a sports team, Doug, that's his name for Sharon and Clayton, Time Sharon, owned a sports team, it would be an MLS team. It would be based out of her detached garage and sponsored by ArvoCare. Is that right? She looking to acquire an MLS team?
2: I wouldn't think so. She and her husband are huge hockey fans. It'd be a hockey franchise, I think.
0: Embrace debate, Doug. Back to the Future is the greatest movie that could be remade and be great, but can't because the director put a clause that no remakes of it can ever be made. That's from Dougie V's BBL.
1: Disagree. I think it's perfect as is. I think doing a remake of that would do a huge disservice to the charm that the movie has.
0: Okay, then what would be best if it were to be remade? I mean, you own and operate Movie Boy LLC, even though I have put investment capital into it. What would be the answer? I assume you and Gareth probably have already tended to this.
1: I've always thought Rebel Without a Cause could do that again. I think people always have that appetite for 50s nostalgia. And I think that's such a star-making role that James Dean played in Rebel Without a Cause. I've always thought that was due for something of a modern remake.
0: Doug, do you agree with Rebel Without a Cause?
2: The great James Jimmy Dean?
1: Mm-hmm. Yeah. James Dean movie.
2: Yeah, that's as good as any, I guess.
1: Yeah. That would be just my knee-jerk reaction. I'm sure if people were to list movies, I could say, yeah, that would probably be okay as a remake. But sometimes they could just... I've always thought with remakes... The good concept movies that were executed poorly will always make a better remake. Like they remade The Running Man with Glenn Powell this year, and I thought, great idea back in the 80s, but it didn't really work. I thought it was a good remake.
0: Guys, he went back in time to October 25th, 1985. The next day was the Dinkager game. Think about it. That's some birthday hawk.
2: I don't want to.
0: And that was a part of the focus of the film. But then he was running away from, was it Libyan nationalists?
1: I believe so.
0: Is that right?
1: Yeah.
0: And you deal with Tiger nationalists on Twitter?
1: Yes.
0: Ahmad Hardy spoke yesterday. Did you see that? Colonel went and talked it over with Ahmad Hardy. Yeah. And it wasn't exclusive with the Colonel. But Ahmad Hardy spoke on camera for the first time since the shooting. Here is what the Missouri running back had to say.
2: Okay, I'd love to hear it. Go ahead.
3: This feels good because, you know, back at home, I did a couple things. So for the city of Columbia, you know, they've been good to me. So I try to get back to them also and react with my fans and things like that. So I appreciate them coming out today.
4: I appreciate everybody's support, you know, wishing me back to get back on the field and things like that. So I just thank them for that. Like I said, I'm just going through rehab, trying my best to get back on the field. So, you know, whenever that time comes, I'll be out there.
0: Was that better than Ezra in the background?
2: I don't know who it was in the background. So did we get any kind of word as to how he's progressing?
1: No.
0: Sounds like you
1: don't
0: like Jackson's audio.
1: Well, he said that when he can get back on the field, he's going to be back on the field.
2: Okay, so he's not even working out at all?
1: No, he is. He's cleared to start his full rehab. Okay. So I think he's working out
2: often. Sounds like he's back on the field then.
1: Well, it sounds like he's starting his full rehab. Like now, no longer maybe on the physical therapy room and more so, yeah, like on the field, but not
2: it's on the practice
1: not
2: field.
1: Contact or anything. If I was guessing, I don't know. They said that they will, at the end of the 5 to 8 week window, this is what Drink said last week at SEC Media Days, they'll reevaluate him and see, because as Drink would said, there's not a lot of precedent for an injury like this.
2: Right.
1: So they're kind of taking it day by day, as you can imagine.
0: Okay, guys, quick heads up. Outstanding new short release on Netflix, I Will Find You. Not since the first season of 24 has there been such a page turner. That's from the 314.
2: Page turner?
1: I thought you said a series.
0: I just read what's in the teleprompter.
1: Yeah, that sounds like a book.
5: I got to see that new End Zone project last week.
2: How was it?
5: Ooh, I think people are going to be a big fan.
2: Is it finished? Completed?
5: I think they're just putting a few little razzle dazzles on the end of it, but.
2: Ooh, great.
1: Yeah, I'm looking forward to seeing that. And just looking forward for that not to be a construction zone for the season. Yeah.
0: What first game you finna go to?
1: I don't know. But I'm over under 2.5 games in Columbia this year. So
0: got a great home schedule there, bro.
1: Yeah, a lot of action. Definitely want to go to that Texas game.
0: 11 o'clock start. You'll be getting up early after going to Missouri and St. Louis University, brother.
1: Yeah, that's right. That's the God. Emotionally drained I will be.
2: I think finishing up that north end zone and completely enclosing the stadium is really going to make a huge difference in the whole atmosphere of the
1: place. Couldn't agree more. I think it's going to make it not only feel like a real high-level college football stadium, but it'll just be louder. Just
2: probably help the noise, yeah.
0: How about this? Over-under SEC teams in the college football playoff is set at 2.5.
1: 12 teams. I'll go over.
0: See, here's the issue that we're going to get into this year, Doug. I like to give people Nostradamus-like projections. Ideally, they wager. And if I have a large sample size, we turn profits. Because of the 9-game conference schedule, carnage.
1: Right.
0: But all hell's going to break loose. And so, saw Lane Kiffin talk about this, saw Steve Sarkisian talk about this. Are they going to put a 9-3 SEC team in?
1: Right. It depends on what that 9-3 team's wins are, you know, if that's a 9-3.
0: I think the bigger question is 3 losses just in general.
1: Right.
0: That's where it's going to come from.
1: Right. But if it's like 3 losses, like you lose at LSU, you lose at Texas, and you lose at home against Georgia, that, you know, that's a far cry from like when Notre Dame lost to Northern Illinois, or when, you know, a team might lose to a lower tier Big Ten school. Obviously, it depends on what the entire landscape looks like and what everyone else's wins and losses look like. But I think the committee will absolutely be factoring in the fact that the SEC is playing a 9-game schedule.
0: Going to be carnage.
1: For sure. There's going to be a lot of cannibalization.
0: If you look at every SEC team, and I include Georgia and Texas, who are right there at the top of the podcasters and bloggers who took out home equity loans to be able to appear at SEC Media Days, that they pick Georgia and Texas at the top. But if you look at every SEC schedule, without question, you could see how they could lose 3 games.
1: Sure.
0: And it's not like you're like stretching to go, yeah, maybe Georgia runs into a tough game at Kentucky or something like that.
1: Right.
0: It's across the board, and that's what happens when you have
1: a
0: 9-game conference schedule, which then my projection will lead to a 9-3 SEC team that has incredible wins being left out. And then you will have Greg Sankey and the SEC go, okay, we just got to do our own thing.
1: Or expand the playoff
0: one or the other.
1: Yeah, something's got to give because this will not fly.
0: Right.
1: Yeah, and no, definitely.
0: And then it goes back to fan bases that are not used to their teams, you know, looking at a 9-3 team as a great season, then wanting to fire their coach. Yeah. That's the other thing
1: that I could see
0: that we will have coming. And it's coming really soon because the season opens up here really soon. And I would say we'll already be there by mid-September with somebody who right now has an incredible amount of equity, but will be on the hot seat by mid-September. Who was the first big name to go last year? Was it Franklin? Was he the one that got everything going?
1: Yep.
0: Yeah. It's coming. And I think it's coming to the SEC more so because of the 9-game conference schedule, which, by the way, I love. It's just going to create a new reality. Got the Design Air Heating and Cooling email of the day coming up here on this program. Send yours in the morning after at InsideSTL.com. 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
0: Morning after 101 ESPN, Tim McCartney, Doug Vaughn, Chairman Curtin for the vacationing Martin Kilcoin, little Jackie Papers, who loves the Rascal Puff on the ones and twos, a program that welcomes you to text in 314-399-9646, Air Comfort Service text inbox. Call in Callier and Thompson phone lines. John Rice, Troublemaker, did that earlier, along with Sanford 314-974-0101. And man, do we love the YouTube chat, which is brought to you by Form Energy. And the TMA remote lamp is in there talking about Avatar and James Cameron. So that's what's going on in the Form Energy YouTube chat. Is that good or bad.com paper?
1: I like Avatar.
0: Doug, do you like Avatar?
2: I never saw it.
1: I like Avatar. I think it's cool. But I know there's some people who dislike it a lot. But
0: well, that's why we have goodorbad.com.
1: Yeah, I don't know. I think it's I think movie theater experiences like that are valuable, you know.
0: Movie theater experiences like that are valuable.
1: Yeah,
0: I like that statement.
1: Cutting edge technology, you can see it. It's they spend billions on it. Over the three movies they've made. We spent a ton of money on it, and it looks pretty sweet on the big screen.
0: Mayor Kara Spencer was in studio with us at the start of the 9 o'clock hour here on TMA. Miss anything, go back in podcast, like the Dickens, on the Schaefer Door Company podcast app. I just worked with Schaefer Door last week, got a new garage door. And then also you can podcast by going back and watching it on YouTube, and the TMA Instagram account will have some of the clips coming up here. TMA _STL is where you can follow us. I have to be honest here. I can't get into the... I think we have a wireless situation
1: going on.
0: I think we've had a
1: wireless situation going on for a few days.
0: So I can't... Oh, really?
1: Yeah, Friday I could barely get my computer to work. Huh. And then at home it works great.
0: Interesting.
2: No, mine's working perfectly.
1: Your phone?
2: Mm-hmm.
1: Are you on Wi-Fi?
2: Yeah.
5: Mine's working... The email and the YouTube, I had trouble on Wi-Fi, but the hotspot solved it. So
0: all right, I am in the email file, and Doug, that allows us to do the Design Air.
2: Okay.
0: Heating and cooling. Email today. Morning, gents. I'm voting for Doug for mayor of Sinkhole City. His optimism for the city and his girthy loins would bring us back to prominence. That's from Bobby Greenbacks.
2: My girthy loins?
0: Put that off.
2: You can build a city around that? Well, we'll see, won't we? Bobby Greenbacks.
0: I am here in line at the Enterprise Center waiting to be the first to buy Trailblazer season tickets when they go on sale, and I can't help but wonder. If Jackson had to choose between spending Kroenke's check that sat in a drawer for 2 years on the Trailblazers or painting all the downtown buildings in pastel colors, which would he choose? There is a right answer, because it would really pop. That's from Shooter McGavin, the vice president of When Old Man Vaughn Doesn't Understand What's Going On, and says, well, there's that. It always makes me giggle. That's from Shooter McGavin. Doug.
2: Shooter McGavin.
0: A butterfly flaps its wings in Brazil. Atmospheric conditions subtly change, and eventually a tornado touches down in Kansas. On TMA, however, the butterfly effect is somehow much dumber. About 25 years ago, Iggy goes to Hedo and meets Chris Santilli over a bowl of jerk chicken. Fast forward a few decades and Chris has written a book. Ellen Foley wins email of the day, and Chris pledges an autographed copy as her prize. She mails the book to Iggy's apartment because that's apparently how prize fulfillment works around here. From this point forward, every version of the story is mutually exclusive. Iggy and Sissy handed the book to Matt Rocchio. Matt Rocchio insists he'd never willingly touch Iggy's smut, much less become its courier. There isn't a log, a receipt, a text message, or even a vague recollection. In any functioning organization, this would be called, quote, losing the prize, end quote. But on TMA, it simply gets promoted as a bit. That's the beauty of the operation. Inspired by this overwhelming display of professionalism, Iggy launches a cameo business and hires Rocchio as his agent. Rocchio immediately introduces a finder's fee, a management fee, an administrative fee, a scheduling fee, platform facilitation fee, tuba fee, convenience fee, and what appears to just be another convenience fee with a different font. By the time Apple takes its cut, taxes are withheld, the phone is charged, and Rocchio submits his invoice, every $25 cameo leaves Iggy with negative $7.30 in earnings. He's discovered the first business model in history where increased sales accelerate financial ruin. So naturally, the missing book somehow evolves into a blood feud over accounting, with Iggy accusing Rocchio of stealing his livelihood and Rocchio reminding him he can't even successfully deliver a paperback. The butterfly flapped its wings at a nude adult fat camp in a third world country 25 years ago. And today, two grown men are arguing over negative cameo revenue because nobody can account for an autograph book that was supposed to go to Ellen Foley. Doug Detzer, Ellen Foley's inventory manager on The Butterfly Effect.
2: No matter what we talk about on this show, the emails are always about Strode.
1: What does that say about us?
0: I mean, it's the power of HD2 radio. I think that's what people are starting to understand. All the irony. In the 7 o'clock hour, Doug said nobody is perfect while sitting a few feet away from Tim.
2: Oh.
0: Absolutely hilarious. But this email is about making out with guys. 10900 Sunset Hills Plaza. I was like, you now, I mean, engaged. I'm just joking around with those emails. He just smiled and said, Dougie Badger don't care, so we just start a game of Tonsini hockey there in the clearance aisle of PetSmart.
1: I mean, it's like he takes his fist and just hits the keyboard.
2: Yeah, he's typing with boxing gloves on.
0: That's from Vitas Gerbilitis.
2: Vitas Gerbilitis. Is that Kevin Miller?
0: Mm-hmm. Mm-hmm.
1: Sounds like a disease. You develop gerbilitis.
0: And finally, morning, Senators. You guys are all cowards for not asking why the Rams money isn't going into expanding the standalone Auntie Anne's downtown. Mm. The media in this town is soft, so you don't even have the balls to ask Mayor Spencer what's going to happen if our murder numbers fall below Baltimore and we lose our crown as the murder capital of the United States. How is that going to affect tourism? What's going to keep Doug scared from using his gas-powered Sibian downtown? You could be men! Jackson is spot on, though. Wizards games are absolute ass salad ever since they lost all their Chaminade grads. Blazers come home. I will be advocating on Capitol Hill. Mm. Screw Chuck Todd. He's not stealing our Blazers. That's Jugs in D.C. And that's what we have.
2: Jugs
0: the designer,
2: in D.C.
0: Heating and cooling. Email today. What we'll do is we'll vote. And then on the PolosPlus.com dossier at 10:55, we'll announce a winner. Then we'll head down the hallway and we'll do that after the morning after. And BK and Ferrario will come in here and host BK and Ferrario from 11 to 2. James Carlton of the Carlton State Farm Insurance Agency is hanging around the hallway. He's going to be in here in the 10 o'clock hour. Talking it over with James coming up next year on TMA 101 ESPN.
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0: TMA 101 ESPN, Sam McKernan, Doug Vaughn, and Jackson Burkett with you. Chair McKurt is filling in for Martin Kilcoyne, who's on vacation. And Doug, on your right, is a gentleman by the name of James Carlton. James, you've replaced Mayor Kara Spencer, who an hour ago was sitting in that chair.
8: That's fantastic. Now, I'm honored. Thank you.
2: Are you going to help bring the Trailblazers to St. Louis?
8: Oh, I'd be fired up. That would be awesome. I've never really had an NBA team. I lived in Houston for 3 years, and I tried to get on the Tracy McGrady Rockets bandwagon. Felt insincere. I'd be all over it if they had an NBA team here.
2: She didn't exactly say that it's
8: happening. She didn't say not, though. I mean, you guys were in the room. What kind of read did you get, Jackson?
1: Well, I liked hearing that, you know, I think that she clarified in a good way that, you know, me being against that certain issue of the Blues in the Enterprise Center wasn't me being anti-sports. It was me being anti that issue.
8: Yeah.
1: She was saying she was very pro-sports. But I think to, like, comment seriously on something like that when it's... I mean, the Blazers aren't leaving as of right now.
8: Right.
1: They're having negotiations. Teams go through negotiations with cities every single year, usually multiple teams.
8: They don't all have Kevin Dimoff, though.
1: Certainly not. No. Certainly not.
2: And it's usually not the politicians that make it happen. It's the billionaires who actually own the teams.
1: Right. Yeah.
8: No, that's true.
1: But it's still something to monitor, James.
8: Yes. Likewise. Okay.
0: James, what's going on in your world?
8: You know, anytime I'm in a dark place, I think of the story... Your first FFF at the 590 on Big Bend, and you said there's like a dental office right next door.
0: Yeah, sure there was.
8: And there's a gentleman just coming in for a routine cleaning, turns to his left after he walks in and sees what you describe as just mayhem.
2: Yeah.
8: That makes me laugh every time.
0: I think that one was with friend of the program, Caden Cross.
2: Oh.
0: And she was in studio with us. And Jay Jr. was having a big morning. And the studio was open in an office building owned by Johnny the Cat Layton. And passers-by would look into the studio and go, oh, look, that's pretty cool. There's a radio program going on in there. And then Jay was in there suckling upon toes.
2: Toes. And if you're the patient going to the dentist, you'd either say, my dentist needs to move out, or I'm going to get a new dentist, or I'm going to have a dental appointment every day.
0: Nope. It's up to you. It's your choice.
2: Mm-hmm.
8: But that is one of the all-timers. And then I guess in the same vein, there was a woman that participated that had her kids in the car.
0: That's correct.
2: That's right.
0: She was a mother who really wanted the tickets we were giving away.
2: Mm-hmm.
0: And so she left her kids out in the minivan, left that running while she hopped on the program.
8: The Point doesn't have that. The Riz show doesn't have
0: Well, that's why we're at war with Riz.
8: Yeah.
0: And now it turns out we're also at war with the Fastlane. Who's next is what I say.
8: Yeah, well,
0: we're
8: they don't have
0: for
8: that.
0: Radio wars all day long. Hey, did you hear the question I posed that I saw on, is that Siskey and McCready, Doug, or is it McCready and Siskey?
2: I don't know which it is.
0: What are they, out of Birmingham?
8: Sounds right.
0: Sports talk radio show.
8: With Talty.
0: Over-under and John Talty. Over-under on SEC teams in the college football playoff of 2.5.
8: It is a 12 still, right?
0: It is still a 12.
8: I got to
0: show
8: prep.
0: Know.
8: Got to do show prep. Ooh, I'd take the over there.
0: You're going over? All
8: yeah,
0: right.
8: I mean, yeah, you I like Georgia and Texas for sure, I'd say. And then you have to, I think OU is going to be dangerous. Ole Miss has a lot of fanfare right now. A&M, Bama, you can never rule out. And of course, Mizzou, my goodness. I mean, they got to be alive. So yeah, I'd take the over on that. Is that a real bet?
0: Yeah.
8: Okay.
0: Just for the record, Georgia has Oklahoma in Athens. They have Vanderbilt in Athens. They travel to Alabama. They host Auburn. They have the neutral site game. Doug, do you call it the world's largest cocktail party? But if
2: I
0: you say
2: to.
0: That, you get you get fired. That's the deal.
2: Who would fire you?
0: Twitter.
2: Twitter fires you. Okay.
0: They have Florida in Jacksonville. They have at Ole Miss. They have the University of Missouri. They are at Shane Beamer. And they take on Georgia Tech. And what the premise is that SEC fans in 2026 are going to experience something they've never experienced before, not just with the fact that the nine-game schedule is here with the conference play. And in Georgia's case, they have Georgia Tech, which is an up-and-coming program under Brent Key, but then also the days of just running the table and expecting 11-1 are over.
8: Yeah.
0: And so when you look at it through that lens, I see where they're coming from. Or then the college football playoff has to allow a 9-3 team in. Or the college football playoff will either deal with having to expand or the SEC picking up its ball and going elsewhere.
8: Well, you have the memory of an elephant. And how many SEC teams did we have in last year?
0: Doug, of course, you saw the Georgia Bulldogs in there. Of course, you saw the Alabama Crimson Tide in there. Mm-hmm. And they went to Norman, Oklahoma, where they took on Boomer Sooner. Mm-hmm.
1: There's also Ole Miss.
0: And yep. Hotty Toddy.
8: In Georgia.
1: So four total, I think.
0: And did any of them have three losses?
1: No, sir.
0: That's the point. And then Steve Sarkisian last week was sitting there saying, you know, if we would have chosen to play, and I think he called it Joe's Junior High. That was the name of the school he used as an example.
8: Take a shot at Ole Miss.
0: He said, if we would have played Joe's Junior High School instead of Ohio State, we would have been 10-2. But we were penalized because we became a three-loss team by taking on Ohio State to open up our season. So that is...
8: There were some style points in how Texas won.
0: And they lost to a bad Florida team.
8: Yeah, and Mississippi State, my God, they gave that game away.
0: Mississippi State should have won the game.
8: Exactly, yeah.
0: And for the record, Texas, a team that has high aspirations, picked like Georgia to be at the top of the SEC. Texas, this year, still is playing Ohio State. It's just in Austin. So they have Ohio State. They have at Tennessee. They have at home, or I guess neutral site, Florida. At home against, neutral site, Oklahoma. Home, Florida. At home against Ole Miss, at home against Mississippi State. Then they head to Columbia, Missouri for an 11 o'clock start.
2: Good luck there.
0: Thank you. At LSU, at home against Arkansas, at Texas A&M. If you go through a schedule that includes Ohio State, at Tennessee, neutral site, Oklahoma, against Florida, against Ole Miss, at Missouri, at LSU, and at Texas A&M with only three losses, that'd be a hell of a year, I think
8: many would say.
0: But to date, it would keep you on the outside looking in, and that is why this is the conversation.
8: I think that's going to change.
0: You see what I'm saying?
8: Yeah. No, a three loss on that schedule, I think, has a very good...
0: Because only three losses means you've beaten...
8: A lot of good teams.
0: ...half of Ohio State, Tennessee, Oklahoma, Ole Miss, Missouri, LSU, A&M. You've actually gone 4-3 against that group.
8: And we still have, like, quote-unquote automatic qualifiers from the Big Ten and the Pac-12?
0: Pac-12 doesn't get
2: no
0: ACC, Big 12.
2: There's just two of them.
0: Now they're back. But
1: Pac-12's back.
0: But back is certainly...
1: Well, I'm not going to sit here and watch you disparage Boise State joining the Pac-12.
2: Okay.
8: Doug loves that field.
1: Colorado State.
2: I don't like the blue field, no.
0: What about the Rams?
1: Colorado, Fresno State, Gonzaga, yeah. Texas State joining the Pac-12.
2: Utah State. San Diego
8: Bobcats?
2: State.
0: Didn't Texas State have Kathy Ireland kicking for him like 30 years ago?
1: They had Kathy Ireland kicking
2: for
1: him? Wow.
0: See? Yeah. They'll get
2: place kicker.
1: All right. Just more into the
0: conference. Now they're a Pac-12.
2: Kind of a revealing top. Just what you expect in college football.
1: The Conference of Champions is back.
0: The 6-1-8 is looking forward to the season. So Mizzou will go 0-11. Boo-hoo. That's from the 6-1-8.
8: Be a long year. Hmm. I don't know what to think of Mizzou. I mean, we just have no idea what their defense is going to look like. We don't know how Austin Simmons is going to look. We don't know if Hardy's going to play early on, although that seems a little bit more promising these days. I think their offense should be a lot more exciting. I think we can agree on that, right? That bar is not too high.
1: Right. As long as Simmons is what he's kind of being marketed as.
8: Right. So, I mean, I'll be eagerly watching.
1: Optimistic as all get out is what I am.
8: I'm always optimistic, absolutely. You have to be as a Mizzou fan.
1: Any college football fan. If you're going in with... And your head's hanging low.
8: I don't know. I think like a Bama fan might be pessimistic right now.
1: Yeah, but then like the guys who win all the time, that they're more like Yankee fans. It's like, oh man, hate our team, but they're always good.
8: That's right.
1: Tiger fans.
2: Do you go
1: to
2: every game?
8: No,
2: every Mizzou game?
8: No, I go to more than I don't, but not every game.
0: Yeah, that's where I am now as well.
8: Last year was so tough because it was like the first 6 weeks were at home.
0: For the record, just if you want to look at how Kalen DeBoer's next 5 months could go, he is at Kentucky on September 12th, neutral, or no, at home against Florida State, at home against Jackson's guy, Shane Beamer. They traveled to Starkville. They're at home against Georgia. They traveled to Tennessee to take on Jackson's guy, Josh Heupel. They're at home against the Texas A&M Aggies. They are on the road in Baton Rouge to see Lane Kiffin. They're on the road in Nashville, and they host War Eagle.
1: All things considered, not as brutal as some other SEC
8: teams. I thought Georgia's was the toughest so far.
1: Yeah, I think Bama, I mean, obviously you got to go to Tennessee, to LSU, but getting Florida State at home is big. Auburn at home is big.
0: Doug, do you judge a team's chances by what you see on college football? Is it 26?
1: 27 now.
0: 27? Who's your daddy? Has a text if you do.
2: Do I judge it based on a video game?
1: That was the question that was just presented to
2: me. Yeah, I was just shocked that that would be the question, because the answer is no.
0: Well, Hoosier Daddy says Austin Simmons is rated 81 on College Football 26, and he's complete ass.
8: Oh, God.
0: Hoosier Daddy. So, are you short in the market?
2: Is what do you say, it was 86?
8: 81.
2: 81, is that a bad rating for a quarterback on
1: video games?
8: B minus.
2: Like, who would get 100? Anybody?
1: Arch Manning would probably be like in the 90s. Okay. Lenora Sellers would probably be in the high 80s.
2: Well, then maybe I will change my mind. I'm dreading this season
0: so
2: coming
0: now you're short in the market. Oh.
8: But Hardy's like a 99.
2: Was that before or after he got shot?
8: That was before.
2: Okay.
8: So we have that to look forward to. Jackson, which one of those coaches would you be most upset if they were the next University of Missouri head coach?
1: Shane Beamer.
8: Over Heupel?
1: Yeah, way more.
8: Okay. I can
1: well,
8: live with that.
1: God, I'd have to eat a lot of words if Shane Beamer came around.
0: Yeah, how would you handle that?
8: Like Plowsy did with Bader.
0: Yeah, take the knee.
8: Yeah.
1: I'd be so furious.
0: Chairman, you were out of the studio. I don't know what this means. The anthracite Bumblebee just sent in a text saying, and it's his only text, so text audit. Congrats to Chairman Kurt on all his success on YouTube this weekend. What did you do on YouTube this weekend that is all your success? One of your songs take off?
9: No.
0: Doug, I don't hear it. Does his mic? Doug, do you hear
1: it?
2: No, I didn't hear it.
1: Test.
2: Now I hear it.
10: This weekend, this college football game is great, and you can create a school, and you can import logos. So, first year university, TMA University, under head coach Tim McKernan. freshman phenom quarterback Chairman Kurt and jitterbugging scatback Jackson Burkett have just gone through a treacherous SEC schedule and fought their way through the playoffs. They'll be in the Natty tonight.
8: Tune in.
0: You're live streaming this on YouTube?
10: Yeah, I streamed some games.
0: And people watched?
10: I don't think very many, but a couple. It was like akin to one of those old Cooking with Ken videos.
1: Oh, wow.
8: Is the text box open? I'd like to hear the feedback on this one.
0: We'll take a look at it. So hold on a second. I'm the head coach.
10: Yep. Doug's a tight end.
0: Ooh, not necessarily.
10: The receiving core is Martin.
1: Tall.
10: Charlie Marlowe.
0: Chuckles Marlowe.
1: Tall.
10: Boomer Kingsley.
0: Guys.
10: And Joey Vitale.
1: Nice.
10: The defensive line is Buck Swope, Alan Dadeville, recovering alcoholic, and Kevin Miller. The
2: stout group.
10: The Vaughn brothers in the secondary. John had a big pick to ice one of those games.
2: Oh, really?
0: John Vaughn.
1: Yeah. Champ Bailey-esque.
10: But we're the Banty Roosters. We play out of Lemming Stadium.
0: Beautiful facility. Has to hold like 110,000.
10: I think it's mid-50s.
0: Okay.
10: Like I said, we're first year.
0: Yeah. Right. Hey, we're just right off of HD2.
1: First year SEC school. First year in college football and then in the SEC.
0: Now, do you just take an SEC school and rename it, or you can create a whole school?
10: They have a team builder function. So I created the team. We have a great set of uniforms, home, road, alternate, and woke.
2: Oh, what do the woke uniforms look like?
10: A lot of pink and gray.
2: Oh,
8: that's Iggy's colors.
1: What's pops. Iggy's role on this team?
10: He's a safety. He got burned on a deep pass midseason. You could tell he just didn't want to work.
1: Smoking. He was smoking in the secondary.
10: But we kind of figured it out. We had a heartbreaking loss midseason to Texas. Martin dropped a fourth down pass.
0: Oh, my God. Are there highlights of this up on YouTube?
10: Actually, I put together a hype video that was, considering the time I
0: Is
10: did
0: there
10: a, it.
0: Can we hear it?
10: Yeah, I'll get it to Jackson here shortly.
0: Doug, there's a hype video of TMA University, which
8: slow
0: is...
8: Slow sports calendar.
2: How much time are you spending on this?
10: We don't need to talk about that. A lot.
1: I'm into it.
8: Well, tune in tonight, 7 o'clock, Natty.
10: I think we might go 8.
0: Who are we playing?
1: Yeah, seriously.
10: Virginia.
1: Oh, Bulba Beulah. Yeah, rematch.
10: Virginia knocked off Miami in one semi, and in our playoff.
1: ACC semi there.
8: Franklin having a big year.
10: We took down Mizzou mid-season. And then in the playoffs, we beat Notre Dame, which was huge for Coach Tim.
1: Yeah.
10: And then
1: Freeman and him shaking hands with a 50.
10: And then in the, our semifinal, we beat Josh Heupel in the
0: Jackson, were you watching that?
1: God, I'm fired up just thinking about it. I wasn't watching, but I should have been. I didn't have power, though, so that was the whole thing.
0: Well, it's not playing well right now, Doug, in the air comfort service.
1: Well, they hate greatness.
0: Text inbox. Guys, not going to lie, I was pretty pissed at my lack of playing time, and I now will need to unfollow the TMA Instagram and start taking some phone calls from government officials in Louisiana who make decisions for the LSU football program. That's Carlos Spicy Wiener, who's not happy that he's not on the TMA team.
10: He's on the team. He's I believe he's a backup offensive lineman.
1: Yeah, that's a tough pill to swallow.
10: But Larry Nickel got hurt. So it's a next man up mentality.
1: Yeah, rally around Carlos Spicy Wiener. I'm just imagining Iggy in the second as a safety. it's really cracking me up.
10: The safeties are Iggy and Plowhawk, so you can see how every now and then things go awry.
1: Take the top off a little bit.
0: Hold on a second. Do we have a 40-plus-year-old man playing himself as a college quarterback in a video game and making his boss-slash-crush the head coach? Wow, that's from Hunchback of Vaughn Castle.
1: It's just world-building.
10: There's so much of that that was not true. Some parts were. but yeah, I did a lot of that this weekend, and it was a.
0: Was it a great weekend?
10: I had a great weekend. Sounds like it. It was too hot to go outside.
1: Agreed.
10: I was sitting inside and playing video games.
1: I wish I was playing video games. My shoulders will tell you firsthand. I wish I was.
0: But I thought you were ball striking in a swimming hole in Illinois.
1: Ball striking Friday, which was 75.
0: And you shot 75. Is it?
1: No. But 76 degrees outside, beautiful. And then Saturday it got real hot, and then yesterday I made the mistake of being that side.
0: Is this guy trying to stay single the rest of his life? That's from Dusty Spunk, Doug.
1: What a name. Sounds like
2: you had time to go out at night, though, didn't you? You didn't do this through the evening hours?
10: I mean, that's when playoff games are held on the evening. You're not going to play the Fiesta Bowl at noon.
1: No.
2: So you
1: play the Rose Bowl
2: night.
1: At 3, though.
8: Yeah, for the sunset.
2: That was next your Saturday year. Night.
10: That was my Saturday afternoon and night also.
2: Oh, gosh, okay.
10: Would you rather be out drinking, Doug?
2: Well, I would understand it more.
0: This is what you did this weekend, KG, after waiting outside in Columbia for a photo with Austin Simmons? That's from the TMA Reddit Insider.
10: More misinformation. I didn't wait for Austin Simmons.
1: He waited for you.
10: I did have a moment with Jamal Roberts, but Austin Simmons was not involved. You know what?
1: Kurt, don't listen to these
10: on the
1: people.
10: Day of the national championship, right. I don't need this right now.
1: Right. But that's what's going to happen. There's a lot of Nick Saban calls it rat poison.
8: Coach Tim's going to do a little Berube speech here.
0: Yeah. I have a big speech prepared. I'll go live on Instagram tonight, Doug, with my speech.
1: Oh, really? There's a chance.
0: But you never know. You know what? I'm sitting around. It's hotter than a fire as a hell. My buddy, Matty Moe. Doug, you know Matty Moe.
2: Sure.
0: You know Matty Moe, James. Mm-hmm. Papers, you know Matty Moe, invited me and my son to the Cardinal game tonight. But here's the thing. This is like when we had the foul ball situation a couple weeks ago. That Saturday night against the Braves. Matthew Libertor, wonderful start. Hopefully you get one of those tonight from him. I can't take one. You know what I mean?
8: Yeah. Right. Unless you lie to him.
0: No. It would be bad for business. So, yeah, I don't know how I'm going to handle that.
1: It's a tough spot.
8: Just drop them both off. Say, hey,
0: Matty Moe. Here you go. You watch the boys. That's actually a great idea. Look at James Carlton.
1: There you go.
0: That's why I'm a Carlton Insurance guy. Carltoninsurance.net or call 314-961-4800. That's 314-961-4800. Did KG light some candles and put on seal for his big Saturday night? What does that mean?
10: What is
0: did you guys talk
10: mean?
0: About? Did you talk about loving seal and candles Mm-mm. on Friday?
10: No. I think that it was just a comedy is hard kind of situation there.
1: I'm telling you, I'm glad that I got put into the tailback role. I think if you gave me 10 snaps against like a bad college football team, even with the SEC front line that Mizzou has, I don't think there's a chance in hell I gained 1 yard in those 10 snaps.
0: Well, you're talking about in real life.
1: Real life.
0: Oh, okay, yeah.
1: I don't think I gained 1 yard.
8: Oh, you tuck behind Caden Green, just fall forward.
1: I don't know if I, but then the next play I would get again, slower than I look. Yeah. I don't think I could do it.
8: You're a fast typer, though. I heard you over there.
1: I can. Olympia. Yeah. Getting better there.
10: Well, you and Tommy Tribbins are the tandem.
1: Oh, nice.
10: And, I mean, if you saw Tim, the way he coaches this tailback room, he keeps guys healthy, changes the pace.
1: Real Shanahan-esque run scheme.
10: Yeah.
1: Yes. All right, I'm into it.
2: Do you think when they're recruiting running backs, they're looking for good typers?
1: No.
10: Nor twisted femurs.
1: No, I'd be useless.
8: Yeah. I tell you what, in an office setting, if you hire somebody with that's not a good typer, that's a tough. That's a tough play there. Yeah. It really is.
1: Or someone who's doesn't seem as bothered by typos or poor formatting. Yes. That's a you don't want that.
8: I take for granted that I grew up around a keyboard, and some people didn't.
0: Yeah,
8: and it's a game changer.
1: Bad formatting on email.
0: Oh, we see that in Kevin Miller's emails.
1: Boy, howdy.
0: Speaking of Instagram, why don't you guys post more clips, tweet more, etc. about the show? It's gold every time I see it. Doug, that's from Hottie Toddy.
2: Okay.
0: It's good gosh almighty. Not good. Right.
1: We're working on it.
0: We are working on it. I was taught by the great Brendan Glock of our sales staff, but I don't have the skills that Chairman Kurt has. Doug, I'm like in kindergarten. Chairman Kurt's pursuing an MBA. Mm-hmm. Where are you? You're at an Ivy League school, I assume, pursuing your MBA?
1: TMAU.
0: TMAU, yeah, that's an Ivy League school.
1: Which is
0: we're
1: going
0: to go from the SEC to the Ivy League at TMAU, Doug. With your social media skills, with your video construction skills. I can't do that.
10: Yeah.
0: I know how to edit, but I'm in kindergarten.
10: Once you get the hang of it, it's really not too bad. I think it's just, it can be a little tedious. But
0: so are these videos, like, could you post the video on Instagram?
10: The video of
0: TMA University.
10: Yeah.
0: Nice, Doug. I bet I'm like 6'5", with a full head of hair and a symmetrical head.
10: I actually design you a little bit more accurate.
0: 6'4".
10: 5'9".
0: Full head of hair.
10: Shaved
0: head.
10: 5'9",
0: that's not accurate.
10: Beard.
0: Yeah. It's what the ladies love.
10: And you're a motivator. You can pick the coach archetype, like motivator, recruiter, like a tactician. I would have picked all three, but I went with motivator.
0: Nice. Who in college ball right now would be considered a tactician? Isn't a motivator, isn't a recruiter, but is known as a tactician.
1: That's a good question.
2: Those are the coordinators, I think, more than the head coach.
0: But the coordinators become the head coaches, you know what I mean?
1: Right.
2: Yeah, then they have to switch.
1: Freeman seems like a tactician a little bit.
0: See, now I would say Josh Heupel. Now, I know he's not necessarily great, but I mean, he certainly isn't like a motivator.
1: Right. Yeah, I wouldn't consider him a motivator either. Motivator, I'd think of someone like Dabo.
8: Yeah.
0: You know? So you're saying I'm like Dabo?
1: Only in the sense that you both are leaders of men.
0: Clip that off.
2: And you would run out ahead of the team. Down the hill.
0: Well,
1: he would run on someone's shoulders, and then someone would run out.
2: Tim would? Because you couldn't see him otherwise?
8: It's
0: unbelievable. I can't believe what I just heard.
1: No, just to not.
0: I know it was a height joke, too.
1: To not risk injury.
2: Oh.
1: Or like,
2: come out. I just wouldn't be able to see him.
1: Or come out.
0: Otherwise, the coach is like Billy Barty.
2: I see a head bobbing. But who is
0: and you can't see one side of the head.
1: Right.
0: Chairman, can you put a swinger section at the field on the games? Please. That's from the Swing Haven board member. Can you determine who's in the crowd on this game?
10: It's not that immersive, but you can choose if you want like a wide out or like a tiger striped crowd effect. Mm-hmm. But swinging, they haven't advanced to that level.
1: I mean, honestly, ever since the Magic City Night thing with the Hawks, Swingers Night.
0: Jamie Gertz's Magic City.
1: Swingers Night at a pro sporting event is not doesn't seem far away. Swingers
2: that
1: Night.
2: That would be so funny.
0: Guys,
2: so
0: Mike Elko would be a tactician coach.
1: Good
0: That's
1: call.
0: A good answer.
1: Really
0: 479.
1: Good call.
0: Well done.
1: Yeah.
0: God, this is so cringe. Between this and writing songs with AI about Cardinal baseball, it's no wonder you're womanless. Doug, that's from Gus Jiggins.
8: Hey, those are bangers.
0: Prospecting partner. Or party, whatever the hell he's doing.
10: Mm. We're now officially profitable from that endeavor.
8: There we go.
0: Oh, is that right?
10: Yep.
2: From the
10: music.
2: Really?
0: Yep. Any profit potential on this video game, TMA University?
10: If there's somebody out there in the world that would like to sponsor TMA University, I don't see why we would not.
1: GoodOrBad.com is officially interested.
0: There you go. GoodOrBad.com.
1: Very nice package that we could offer.
0: So that's where my investment capital is going?
1: Well, you got to spend money to make money.
0: Okay, that makes sense. I never heard that before.
1: Yeah.
0: All right.
1: Yeah.
0: I'll stand down. No board meeting necessary.
1: No approval needed.
0: Swingers Weekend was a success at the lake this weekend, by the way. That's from Hottie Toddy. Oh, I didn't know Hottie Toddy rolled that way. Can you call in and share some anecdotes? Hmm. Papers, you weren't down there. You were at a lake in Greenville.
1: Different lake. Yeah, different lake.
0: Different scene?
1: Wish I could. Yeah, I didn't see any ethical non-monogamy, but...
0: Doug, he didn't see any ethical
2: non-monogamy.
1: Right. I didn't see any of it, but that's the thing about it, is it usually hides in plain sight.
2: How would you know it if you saw it?
1: You could pick up a vibe, you know.
0: What's the vibe?
1: Just the, you know, kind of...
0: Let me tell you something. I'm always on the lookout for the less popular.
1: You should watch the film The Invite with Olivia Wilde and Seth Rogen, Edward Norton and Penelope Cruz.
8: It's a good cast.
1: It's a fantastic cast, yeah. Fantastic film, and they're it gets very into that.
8: You got a
1: whole
8: big birthday coming.
1: Lifestyle.
0: I do. Yeah. Oh, trust me.
1: Not necessarily.
0: It's gotta happen. If it doesn't happen, then it's over.
1: Right.
0: I mean, it's already. I'm already Champions Tour. You know.
1: Right. Not necessarily. It's already kind of.
8: Tim's playing for the Whites next year.
0: Yeah, I actually, there has been talk of that, and a lot of grumbling. There has been a lot of grumbling about me playing from the Whites here in 2 months. James, always great to talk it over.
8: Likewise, guys.
0: There he is, 314-961-4800. 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

0: Doug, I was on vacay last week and fell asleep 30 minutes into watching Primal Fear. It's like the third time that's happened. That's from Dougie V's BBL.
1: Okay.
2: That sucks.
1: Maybe you don't
2: the
1: watch
2: best
1: it.
2: Part of Primal Fear happens right at the end of the
0: spoiler. Spoiler alert!
2: Well, that's not a spoiler.
1: What is that?
2: You ever seen Primal Fear?
1: No.
2: It's like Ed Norton's coming out party with Richard Gere. Great movie.
0: When you see it for the first time, though.
2: That was like, that not to spoil again.
0: Spoiler alert!
2: But that was like, felt like the prime time of like twist movies. You know, that's like when like M. Night Shyamalan was really cooking.
0: Yeah, there was the pleasant surprise and Crying Game.
2: Usual Suspects, Major Twist, obviously Sixth Sense, Primal Fear. You had a lot of twists, which, you know, it's a fun little narrative device.
0: Doug, it's a fun little narrative device.
1: I guess maybe it would be.
0: Chairman Kurt, is the video up on TMA Instagram of this College Football 27 game that you have created?
3: Not yet. I was getting the podcast up, but okay. I will do it right now.
0: I want to see. I want to see how hot I look as the coach.
1: TMA University, I guess, is just an internet college. Is that true?
3: No, we have a beautiful
1: rival is University of Phoenix.
0: We're a land grant institution.
3: Mm-hmm. We have a beautiful campus downtown.
1: Okay.
3: Mountains in the background.
2: The mountains of the Midwest, St. Louis Mountains.
3: I may have took some liberties with the landscape surrounding the stadium.
1: Well. You got to recruit. You got to bring students in.
3: Mm-hmm.
0: What's a twist movie? Is it about pretzels? Get lost, Piddles. It's from the 636.
2: Might be one of the worst texts I've ever heard.
1: Oh.
2: I mean, that's saying something. I mean, really. Really
1: we've had
2: bad.
1: Some horrible ones.
2: That one is as bad as it gets.
0: You didn't like the humor. You didn't like the insults.
2: I mean, that's really one where it's like when you text that one in, you got to reevaluate.
0: See, but you know, Doug, you've always said that this is a, what do they say about tents in politics? You want your tent to be as expansive as possible and welcome everybody to your tent. And you know, there's some people who are like, okay, I'm going to try now. I'm going to try to be a part of the tent. Let me into the tent. You guys have this little club where it's only Tim's friends who went to high school with him who are allowed to get red. I want to try one. And here's the 636. Probably got up this morning and said, all right, I'm going to try out my hand. And you know what? He finally did it at 10:43. And that was the response you gave him.
2: Yeah, that's one where it's like, you know, maybe this tent isn't for you. You know? I'm happy to have you, you know, watch the tent, listen to the tent. But to join in, if you're going to bring that kind of effort,
0: you don't want him in the tent?
2: I'm always a guy for second chances.
0: Okay.
2: Even third chances.
0: Okay.
2: So
0: 636, don't give up hope.
2: But I forgive, but I never forget.
0: Harrison's brother, Master. I am genuinely shocked neither of these two have a significant other. What have we done to our youth? Man, this is sad. That's Harrison's brother, Master. I don't know what Jackson did to be lumped in. But Chairman Kurt, this is about your TMA University football team.
2: And I have a significant other, so take that.
0: How about that?
2: How's that feel?
0: Harrison's brother, Master.
1: Couldn't have felt very good.
0: Bully to Moe's papers. That's from Dougie Glatt.
2: I don't want to bully anybody. I just, that was a bad text. And that's okay. I've had bad days on the show. Many of which. Some might say most.
0: I really wish I went to high school with Tim so I could have walked in the same grounds as such a historical St. Louis figure. Doug, that's from Steven time. Guys, is the 636 Jake Reynolds burner? That's from the TMA Reddit Insider.
2: Probably not.
0: They're also active in the

0: Form Energy YouTube chat, and it's delightful to see them in there and talking it over with us. You can go back and watch Mayor Kara Spencer, who is on the program in the 9 o'clock hour. The 9 o'clock hour brought to you by Mark Hanna of Evergreen Wealth Strategies. Her opponent in the mayoral race, Tashara Jones, is in the Form Energy YouTube chat. Oh, no, that's not Tashara Jones. It's Tashara Jones Snowplow.
1: Right.
0: And Tashara Jones Snowplow, I guess, has watched Chairman Kurt's games with TMA University and says it's the Cahokia Mounds that are in the background.
1: Is that nice. We are the Mound City.
2: They're a little more picturesque than that.
1: They don't have a sinkhole option?
2: No. I'm working on mods.
1: Yeah. We'll get there.
0: Did you ever work on mods?
3: Like, I don't even know what that means.
2: Modifications. Oh. Ooh, and I created a college band version of Navy Caps on the Road as our fight song.
1: Really? Oh, yeah. You're able to do that?
0: Doug, I mean, how can you not watch this showdown tonight with McCurry?
1: No way. That's sick.
0: Are you going to watch the Cubs and Cardinals? Are you going to watch TMA University take on Virginia for the national championship?
2: Promise me this. If the Cardinals are losing at 8 p.m., you turn that game off and you open YouTube and you watch Coach Tim take down.
1: Just pull it up on your phone. You can keep the Cardinal game on. Just pull it up on your phone.
3: Okay.
2: You are a force at tight end.
3: I am. I want to hear the fight song.
0: Do we have that available?
2: Not handy, but I can make it happen.
3: Okay.
0: How about that? Well, Chairman Coates going to get the fight song. Jackson, do you have the audio of TMA University? I thought you were saying
2: I emailed it to you.
1: Okay.
2: It's also on the Instagram now.
1: I don't see it.
0: Oh, it is on the
1: email.
0: TMA Instagram? TMA underscore STL.
1: I do not see it in my email.
0: Do you see it on the Instagram?
2: Could be the Wi-Fi issue that we were going through.
0: Oh, yeah. We do have a Wi-Fi situation.
3: Can you just tell AI, make a fight song for me? And
0: Does
3: it?
0: Look at downtown St. Louis. I'm looking at the opening scene as we speak.
2: I kind of like made the video almost like a 30 for 30 little intro.
0: Mm-hmm. Can you invite me to be a collaborator?
2: Yep.
1: Is the video on Instagram or on YouTube?
0: It's on Instagram.
1: Right, but... That doesn't playing at purposes.
2: I will get it there for you.
1: No, you don't have to put it up on YouTube. It's not up there. I don't care. I just want to play it for the people.
0: Doug, look at us take the field. Oh, look at me. I am hot.
2: This is great radio.
0: Yeah. This TMA University football team. We're a club. We got the national championship tonight against Bo Prabula and the Virginia Cavaliers.
1: Who would have thought?
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1: This is Jackson with the Sports Center update. 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

0: There were some edits there I didn't care for.
1: I was sprinting down the hallway.
2: It was well done.
0: So the fans at this college football game are still upset about the Cardinals not wearing Navy caps on the road.
2: That's so good.
1: And the thing is, we wear Navy buckets at home in this.
2: Navy helmets?
1: Okay. Yeah.
2: Nice.
1: This has got me... I can't wait for 8 p.m. tonight. You guys got me just fired up.
3: I mean, do I not go to the Cardinal game tonight to watch this? Or do I watch it from the Cardinal game?
2: I think I'll understand.
1: Dad, what are you watching on your
3: phone? Sit there and get myself a couple Bush lights and watch TMA University take on Bo Prabula while the Cardinals and Cubs are right in front of me.
1: Is there anyone tonight that will eat a bucket of donuts while watching this on
3: John
1: their
3: Rice,
1: phone from the Cardinal game?
2: I could see it.
1: If you do that, take a picture of yourself eating the donuts watching this on YouTube.
2: And we'll give you one of Iggy's hats.
0: Even after this game is played, it would still be up there, though, right? The whole game. If you don't watch it live,
1: it'll be on my YouTube channel.
0: Okay.
3: All right, I'm now officially a collaborator. Comments are very supportive. Some are not as supportive regarding your social life, but that's the cost of becoming great.
2: Right, agreed.
1: I made a choice.
2: Yeah.
1: Women... hours upon hours of video games.
0: Yeah.
1: What are you going to do, Doug?
0: Well, I'm worried about the declining population.
3: Yeah, that's what TMA Reddit Insider is saying. You know what else is fun? Getting drinks with a female on a Saturday evening and potentially getting your ween touched. That's from the TMA Reddit Insider.
1: I don't care.
3: Like, it's a banger.
2: For a crowd, likely, you know, a student section of 10,000 or more, to have that much verve.
0: Everybody in the student body knows the song.
2: To have that much gusto with which they sing that song is impressive. If anything else, if TMAU doesn't win tonight, they've won the school spirit award.
1: I'm worried about...
3: Now, are you playing as TMA University or these Sims?
1: No, I play them all.
3: Oh, nice.
2: Right.
3: Do you like your chances?
1: I do.
3: Do you play against, like, the top level?
1: Not Heisman, but All-American.
3: All-American.
2: Now, let me tell you, that's no laughing matter.
3: Is that right?
2: Yeah, sorry.
1: I don't want to jinx it. I feel like we got the defense figured out a little bit.
3: Have you? Is that because the Vaughn brothers in the secondary?
1: We got Strode motivated.
2: Yeah, that's the safeties feel like that's the biggest hole.
1: Cam is like an edge rusher.
3: Yeah, he's a dangerous edge rusher.
2: Yeah.
3: Not as dangerous as Sean Astin and Rudy, but...
0: Right. I'm afraid as much as the safeties smoke, emphysema could be a problem in the fourth quarter.
1: Coach Tim, if you're performing on the field, you can smoke heaters, reefer, stay eligible.
3: I just snort horses off of tramp stamps.
2: I just feel bad if we were to lose the championship because... our safety was smoking when the play was called.
1: And we get beat
2: over the top, you know.
3: Did I make the squad? And if I did, where can I buy my jersey? That's from Ray King.
1: Tune in tonight to find out.
3: Ray King.
2: Is he on the team?
1: No.
2: Mm.
0: Oh.
1: But I started making a list of people to add because you import recruiting classes. And there's a lot of names that didn't make the cut first go around. So if you're not on there now... be nice, and maybe you will be in season two.
0: And what's your YouTube channel called?
1: Chairman Kurt 22.
0: Chairman Kurt 22.
1: I'll post a link in some places later tonight leading up to the game. Maybe I'll do like a pregame presser.
2: I'm fired
1: Sponsor
2: up.
1: Me.
2: I'm fired up.
3: Doug, I mean, I think we've got something here with this TMA University.
1: Our offensive coordinator left because we were so successful. He left going into the playoffs.
2: Was it Projo?
1: He's a kicker.
3: Producer Joe's the kicker?
1: Yeah.
3: What about Bobby Boots?
2: Yeah.
3: He might be happy to be on the team.
1: Non-Gay's the punter.
3: Yeah.
1: Perfect. Ibon with the...
2: Special teams Ibon.
1: But we already have a new hire, Kirby Moore, joining the squad as the new OC.
3: Kirby Moore! What's that? Kirby Moore is working for me. How about that, Doug? He's learning the game from me.
2: I would think Tim would call the plays.
3: I just thought I learned from Drinkwitz.
2: Yeah,
3: I delegate.
2: Got
3: to delegate. The great delegator. Like
2: who's
3: Coach
2: the DC?
1: We hired a new guy, kind of an up-and-comer. Want to give a new guy a shot?
3: Okay. KG, you could add me as a 4'8" assistant coach to make Tim look like he's over 6 feet tall. That's from Stephen Tyne. Mm-hmm.
1: Stephen Tyne, you're actually second on the list of the next batch of names, isn't he, Doug?
0: It really looks like it, yeah.
1: Ed, also.
2: The brothers.
3: Yeah, the brothers Tyne. What about I wonder if I can get Gabe to do a post game show on the game tonight. If I said, hey, Colonel, what if I gave you a couple $100? Can you go live on Power Mizzou's account?
2: We're going to need to,
3: I think he might be willing to.
2: On Power Mizzou's account? Wouldn't that hurt maybe the credibility of the site?
3: Can you imagine?
1: Give him the TMA login.
2: Yeah. He's like, here's the Ahmad Hardy
3: stuff.
2: What
3: price point would be for it to get done? Jackson, do you have the winner of the Design Air?
2: Yeah, Yeah, I do.
3: Heating and cooling email today.
2: Yeah, I do, matter of fact. The winner today, Ellen Foley.
3: Ellen Foley gets the win. We are headed down the hallway. We've got this after the morning after that we do on the TMASTL YouTube channel and 105.7 HD2. BK and Ferrario are headed into the 101 ESPN studios. 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I'm Tim McKernan. 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
4: 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We're right back to more of it. It's BK and Ferrario

0: Payoff pitch.
1: Oh, yeah.
0: Into right field. Down for a hit. Stevenson comes home. Sal Stewart delivers. Slapped into left. That's down for a base hit. Stewart scores. De La Cruz home. Nathaniel Lowe left on left. The two-run base hit. And on for the Reds, it's 5-2.
2: We have two guys left, him and Brule. You want Stewart facing Brule or Swanson? It's just basically what it comes down to. Those are the two guys left available today.
3: Oh, boy. It was not a great weekend for your St. Louis Cardinals. Alongside Alex and T-Bone on BK, T-Bone and I were out at the game on Friday night, Alex.
4: I was not.
3: Unfortunately, it was miserable.
4: Yeah.
3: It was hot. It was sweaty.
4: Can I offer a public apology real quick before we start this show?
3: What, are you saying that it wasn't hot on Friday?
5: No, it was a perfect day on Friday. It was like 70 degrees outside.
3: 95% humidity on Friday.
4: Friday was good.
5: Yeah, Friday was good.
4: Friday was good.
3: Yeah. Friday was not great.
4: Friday was good.
5: Yeah.
4: Friday evening
5: was good.
4: Did you walk outside
5: today?
4: Saturday was not great.
3: Saturday was awful. I was at the City game on Saturday night. They won. They were up a man for 75 minutes and failed to score for 65 of those minutes.
4: Nice. Sounds like
3: In fact, failed to put a shot on goal.
4: Sounds like good vibes.
3: 65
5: It wasn't a great first half for them.
3: It was awful.
4: Sounds like great vibes at the City
3: SC
4: game.
3: But they did find a way to win.
5: Unlike the Cardinals.
3: Yeah. Cardinals, not so much. And yesterday, my God, if any of you guys were out there, I saw Jeff Jones tweeted out it was the smallest crowd for a weekend game at Busch Stadium in Busch 3.
4: Makes sense.
3: History. I can't believe they had more than 10 people that went to that game.
4: Yeah, let me issue a public apology before we get deep into this one. Sonny Gray, I apologize to you for being so cruel every time you asked to be pulled in July and August. Now I understand why.
3: I went on my run last night, Alex, and
4: that
3: I'm talking
4: was a
3: like
4: dumb
3: late
4: decision.
3: At night. My eyes, under my eyes, it's like legitimately sore right now from all the sweat just like pooling around my eyes. So anyways.
4: Anywhere else that's sweat pooled that's a little sore?
3: No, I've got this new thing called Body Glide. It's not new, but it's new for me.
5: Oh, all right, let's get to the car. I don't need to know about your Body Glide.
3: So you just rub it basically all over all your body. Right,
4: the areas that chafe, T-Bone, so you avoid the chafing.
3: So anyways, we're talking about all this because the Cardinals are not good. The chickens have come home to roost. Whatever your line is, your turn of phrase.
4: I've never heard that before.
3: It's not good. You haven't heard that?
4: I've never heard that
5: no,
4: before.
5: I've heard that one before.
4: Chickens have come home. To, well, you're from Olney. I get that.
5: We have chickens.
3: I know. Blue Springs, Missouri.
4: I guess, man. Growing up in Jefferson County, I guess
3: I'm
4: we don't have a lot of,
3: you haven't.
4: Guess we don't have a lot of chickens. There. No, we don't have a lot of chickens there.
3: When you lose 2 out of 3 against the lowly Cincinnati Reds.
4: Is that worse than the Angels? One of the worst teams in Major League Baseball?
3: Fair point.
4: I mean, backing it up with the Angels is probably the low point, but at least the Reds have, like, really good pitching that you can back yourself behind. We said that Joe Adell was their...
3: They don't, though. They don't. I mean, the guy you lost to on Friday night, that guy's terrible.
4: Yeah.
3: Like, truly awful. And you had 2 hits the entire game.
4: Cards were pretty quiet against Lauder. I worked on that Friday because you didn't like the silence one.
5: I didn't like that one either.
4: I thought that one was better.
5: Look, man,
4: but Hunter Green was really
5: sucks.
4: Good.
3: BK, Body Glide is amazing. Look into it, Alex. It's true.
4: Gross.
3: It's
4: no, I don't have a chafing problem because I don't run when it's 120 degrees outside.
3: I didn't either until the last like 3 weeks. It's crazy. So the thing that's frustrating about all of that, not even frustrating, just disappointing, I think is probably the better way to phrase it. The offense is what carried you for so long this year. And it's been terrible for the last few weeks. The starting pitching has been their biggest issue. It's been really good the last 2 weeks. I looked into this yesterday. Over the last 7 games, the Cardinals starters have gone a combined 42 innings and have allowed 13 earned runs. That's good enough to win you these games. And they're 2-5 over this stretch against the Reds, the Angels, and for one game, the Diamondbacks. Like, that's unacceptable. You can't have that when you're starting pitching, which, again, has been the weakness of this team and does not deserve a ton of credit for what they've done so far this season. They've been really good. They've been more than good enough to be able to win these games, but your bullpen's been awful. You're playing a man down right now in the bullpen because you want to have Dobbins up here, which, fine, whatever, it is what it is. And your offense has just gone so unbelievably cold. You look at what Walker, Herrera and Burleson have done, they're not getting the job done up until literally this weekend when Herrera finally turned it on again. But Alex, your point on the whole home run derby thing, I guess it was real.
4: Well, I mean, he's had hits. He's not hitting home runs, but he's had hits. But look, this one is simple to me. I mean, your offense is just, I think you use this phrase a lot, BK. They've turned back into a pumpkin. Like, I and it sucks because, you know, I watched Friday because I was really interested to see what they'd look like after that Angel series. Plus, you're back home, which I think is an important thing. Even though I know they were home for the Diamondbacks, this was the series being home Friday night. I know they were kind of celebrating Jordan Walker in that one. To get one hit in that game against the Reds, and Blaze Jordan was the guy to get that hit for you. Like,
3: it was two, to be fair. They had two hits in the game.
5: One against the starter.
4: One when Chip Carey and BT were basically like shouting from their broadcast booth for people to start yelling for somebody say there's a no-hitter going on. That was problematic.
5: Well,
4: so
5: it worked, didn't it?
4: I think it did, actually. I think there was a hit right after it, yeah. Maybe. I just... This has nothing to do with the bottom of the order like we talked about at the beginning of the season when none of the guys were hitting. This has everything to do with Walker's not hitting home runs, Herrera's not hitting for power, Burley's not hitting for power, and Weatherholt's not hitting for power. Like, you just, your best four pieces that we talked so much about and how we got so excited about what the future was going to look like, they turned back into a pumpkin. And it sucks at this point of the season because you had all of that excitement following the home run derby, and then it just completely went flat against three teams that you arguably should have beaten if we were going to keep having these conversations. So, like, this to me was just the tombstone writing RIP on it. I don't think you come back from that, losing to the Diamondbacks, the Angels, and the Reds.
5: Yeah, I mean, they're definitely defined as sellers at this point, even though they're only like a game and a half out of the wild card. I mean, there's just nothing for them to put their hat on right now. Like, I know BK said the starting pitching's been good here of late. I'm not buying that that's going to sustain, right? I'm not. The bullpen's been a problem all year outside of the month of May. The month of May, the bullpen was good, but prior to that, the underbelly of it we were talking about constantly. Now we're talking about high leverage and the underbelly not being good enough for them. And offensively, I thought this would be the one piece they'd be able to kind of hang their hat on, and even that is just not the case. You know, you're not getting anything from the bottom of the order, which is to be expected, but now your three best hitters have gone cold. And now that they are going cold and everything else is going wrong, they're spiraling out of control, and you're seeing that since really post All-Star break.
3: From Gary Summit, Grey Goose Guzzler. My God, thanks.
5: Yeah, we need a shorter name.
3: How does Ollie use Swanson in a close game? Twice in the last four games he's done it. You put him in with the game on the line. Terrible managing. Because what are you going to do?
4: You wanted Dobbins up here.
3: I mean, what are you going to do? Like,
5: O'Brien was sick yesterday, so he's not available.
3: Yeah.
5: And now you're down to Swanson and Brule in the top of the 10th inning. I mean, what you learned after you didn't win it in the bottom of the ninth is, crap, we lost this game.
3: Yeah. I mean, that's exactly what happened. And beyond that, like, I've been advocating for them to bring up
5: Motz.
3: Bryson Motz.
5: He has one bad outing, you won't remember his name anymore.
3: He was awful the other day, too. And they have Ryan Fernandez, who I had seen something yesterday. He's apparently been better down at AAA. I mean, I guess he's also got a walk problem down there. So, I don't know. You just don't have good options. You're light in the pen. Jojo Romero went down to the injured list because of this appendectomy issue. And since then, you're basically a man down. You could feel it. I think this speaks to how light they are on pitching right now. And part of why they have been managing, I believe, scared for the entirety of the season. Because they know if we lose one high leverage arm, we're screwed. Like, that's it. It's game over from there. And that's what happened. They lost Jojo Romero, and it's game over. If they would have lost one of their starting pitchers, I don't think they necessarily would have been in the same spot, but it's possible. We haven't seen it for the entirety of the year because they've been so good at keeping these guys healthy. So I think that's just where the team is in 2026. I thought maybe there was a little bit more there. I was wrong. And what we are now witnessing is what it looks like when, you know, you've got a light team that was going into a rebuild season. They just don't have what it takes to be able to make a full 162 run at this thing. They had what it took to go through a run for 90 games. They were a 90-game team, and you've got to be a team that can make it through 162 if you're going to make it to the postseason.
4: And frankly, to being a 90-win team, or a 90-game team, I should correct myself, in the first year of a rebuild, that's impressive.
3: Yeah, absolutely.
4: Because typically rebuild teams are about a 20-game team. And then they just complete. Yeah, maybe. But I mean, to get what you got. And
3: there have been seasons recently where the Cardinals were not even a 35 game team. They got 36 game into the season, or 34 games into the season. They were 10-24.
4: Yeah.
3: Season was over. There was no convincing yourself otherwise. unless you were the former Astros guy. God, why am I blanking on his name? Astros catcher.
1: Brad Ausmus,
3: who came on here and said, well, they've got the pitching, and we all looked around, and we're like, I don't think so, man. Yeah.
1: He didn't see Fetty as much as we saw Eric Fetty. But
3: that was the Michaelis season.
1: Oh, that one, too. I mean, this is by no means me, you know, kicking dirt all over the Cardinals at this point. I mean, to be able to get 90 games out of this to where it's been enjoyable and something to dream on, that's important. And it's important to start your rebuild with a season like this because, one, now you know that, look, you wear out. You're only a 90-game team, and you're going to have to really readdress some of the assets that you have in your system in terms of making sure your bullpen's in a better spot, developing guys in the minor league system to the more effectiveness. And I do think there's some learning experiences from the front office as well with some of their decisions. But this is by no means a bad thing. I still think it was a good thing for the Cardinals. But now you finally got your answer, and now you can start actually looking at doing the job that you're going to have to accomplish to keep this rebuild going in the proper direction, and that's selling off assets and getting good things in return.
5: Yeah, to BK's point on just the trickle-down effect of the JoJo Romero injury, that's one guy that they've lost, and you've felt that impact. Milwaukee's lost seven guys to the IL, and they are chugging along. I mean, that's where you need to get to as an organization, is when you lose guys, that allows you of trusting your depth, means you don't have to manage scared, which I agree with to BK's point. I think they've done that for the last 2 years, and I think that's fair based on the way that their pitching depth has held up. But that's the way that you need to get to, is where when you lose guys, you've got that next man up and you don't feel like you lose a significant step. Imagine if the Cardinals had lost seven pitchers this year.
3: Oh, God.
5: Yeah. I can't imagine what this organization would look like if that were to happen.
3: Dude, imagine.
1: They'd be a 10-game team.
3: And just think about the other problem is, I mean, think about the offseason, what they'd have to do with their 40-man. I mean, it'd be a disaster. Like, Tim Kentz would have to be DFA'd right now.
5: Or he'd be up here.
3: Yeah, one of the two, right? Like, he probably would have gotten the call first, and they'd be like, all right, let's see what it looks like. And then after a couple of days of it looking like it has the entire time that he's been down at AAA, or even when he was on the rehab stint, like, he probably would have been DFA'd, because they'd have to make room for somebody that can actually get the job done. They'd go to, like, the independent league to find guys, or they'd go to the waiver wire to sign guys like what they just did over the weekend, where somebody is now reporting down to Palm Beach because he's probably going to be taking over in the bullpen whenever they decide to make some of these moves that are coming.
1: Or they'd be making trades like the Cubs did with the Mets, of just getting a guy who's terrible and being like, hey, we'll take you.
3: 100%. I mean, the Brewers have been doing some of that, right? Well, where they're just grabbing guys and saying, all right, let's see if this one works.
1: Yeah, but they turned that DFA
3: and they go it again.
5: Yeah, like they acquired McCullers, who hadn't been good from the Astros.
3: And then they just DFA'd him, I think.
5: Yeah.
3: I think they literally got him for like a week. Which is not surprising, but they just, hey, we need a couple innings. Let's go ahead and grab him. We'll give up a couple bucks here, like grab you guys a six-pack of beer, and we'll go our separate ways.
1: See what we can get out of you.
3: Cardinals, they're not there yet. They do not have the depth when it comes to pitching that they're going to need whenever they are a contender again. All right, 314-399-9646. That's the Air Comfort Service text line to get involved in the show. You can check us out on YouTube, as always, at youtube.com/101ESPNSTL. Coming up next, the same thing that boosted the Cardinals' offense is what's exposing them today. I've got some numbers, Alex, on this 12-game stretch that the Cardinals just went through from the offense. It's up there with the worst 12-game stretches by the Cardinals offense in the last 15 years. We'll get into that next year on 101 ESPN.
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11: I need some research, Alex. This Cardinals offense has been quite bad recently.
12: Well, you know what that means. We're going to have a segment where BK gives you numbers.
11: That's right.
12: We need an open.
11: Jordan
12: and then
11: Walker.
12: The end of it. Nerd!
11: We should have something.
12: We need an open. T-Bone, get to your production magic.
11: All right.
12: But we need a nerd at the end of
11: it. We also need a name for it.
12: BK's Fun with Numbers.
11: Something along those lines. That's not catchy enough, but BK's Boredom.
12: No, it's not catchy enough. I don't like it.
11: No, that doesn't do it.
12: I don't like it.
11: BK bores the audience. Here we go.
12: So
11: Jordan Walker in his last 13 games, zero home runs. His last home run was on July 9th.
12: Somebody said something about that at the Home Run Derby, right?
13: Thanks, man.
11: Ivan Herrera,
12: no, you,
11: prior
12: Jordan.
11: To yesterday, had zero home runs in his last 15 games. Alec Burleson, had 13 games, zero home runs. Last home run was July 8th before the one yesterday. So it's... it's not going well for the offense, to put it
12: T-Bone's
11: lightly.
12: Not having fun.
13: No, no slug.
11: If you go back to July the 10th, so you're talking about a 16-day stretch of playing baseball, the Cardinals in that stretch are batting .210 as a team. They are slugging .289 as a team. They have the worst OPS plus in Major League Baseball over that span. They had a total of 5 home runs in those 12 games.
13: Oh,
11: as a
13: gosh.
11: Team, 5 home runs in 12 games.
12: Yeah, nobody's going to have fun with that.
11: It is the first time that the Cardinals had five or fewer home runs in any 12-game stretch outside of the month of April when weather impacts things because it's colder. So in a 12-game stretch outside of the month of April since 2015. Guys, baseball changed in 2016. That's when everything started to modernize. That's where baseball adopted T-bone, slug baby slug mentality. The strikeouts have exploded over the last decade. 2015 is like pre-Moneyball era, is what I'll call it. That was the year that the Royals won the World Series by, you know, dink and dunk type of an offense, putting the ball in play, running like hell, all that stuff. And then everything changed the next year as the Cubs won the World Series. In their last 12 games, they had a 560 OPS. Again, that's as a team. The entire team basically became Pedro Páez.
13: Oh, why'd you have to say that, man?
11: It's the worst for any 12-game stretch since June of 2021. You guys remember June of 2021, how that felt?
13: I do, yeah.
11: That was the month where the Cardinals collapsed, and they had a terrible bullpen, and the offense was awful. Before that, you have to go all the way back to that same stretch that I mentioned previously where they had five or fewer home runs in July of 2015.
12: I must have tried to bury those pains because I don't remember it as much.
11: So when June of 21?
12: Yeah, I don't remember it as much.
11: Oh, dude,
12: maybe it's because pain followed it so much in 24 and 25.
11: That was LeBlanc. They eventually at the deadline trade for John Lester and Jay Happ.
13: But
11: they go on that 17-game winning streak.
13: In June, they're like starting Seymart, who couldn't get anybody out. John Gant was walking
12: That was pre-Lester, though, because I felt like Lester gave us a little bit more excitement.
11: That's what I'm saying. They went through June, and because of that,
12: maybe I enjoyed Lester
11: so
12: much.
11: They had to sign Wade LeBlanc, and then at the trade deadline, they traded for.
12: Yeah,
11: this was when you were trying to convince us that the John Gant experience could continue.
13: Yeah,
12: that could have continued.
13: I wonder why you tried to get rid of
12: that. Could have continued.
13: I didn't remember the offense being bad, mostly because I just remember watching the pitching walk the world.
11: Mm. Yep, and that was the year that everything went south for them in that season. Their bullpen, by the way, included Gallegos, who was really good that year. But beyond that, it was the Genesy Cabrera experience. You had TJ McFarland down the stretch, who actually really, really helped them. Ponce de Leon, Cody Whitley, Junior Fernandez.
12: I don't even remember what
11: Tyler Webb had a 13 ERA
13: that year. Former member of the Circle of Trust.
12: I was
13: going to
12: say,
13: way.
12: I think we put him in the Circle of Trust earlier that season.
11: Seth Elledge, you guys remember him?
13: Barely.
11: He was here. It was really, really bad,
12: man,
11: that year.
12: Hard out there.
11: Justin Miller. I have zero recollection of him pitching for the St. Louis Cardinals.
12: I remember Andrew Miller.
11: So anyways, moral of the story, Alex. This is the worst stretch of Cardinals offense outside of the month of April.
12: Yeah.
11: Basically in the last decade. And that's how you end up with a 12-game stretch that takes you from legitimate wild card contention to a pretty clear-cut seller, in my eyes, at this year's trade deadline. It's not just what the bullpen's done. And as we've mentioned, in the last seven games, your rotation has been quite good. It's what the offense is doing as well. And we said all along, if you're going to be better than people expect, it's going to have to be the offense that carries you. The same thing that carried you for about 70, 80 games is the same thing that's ultimately ending their season over the last 12.
12: Yeah. By the way, Polo just texted and said Luis Garcia from 2021.
13: Oh, yeah,
11: down the stretch.
12: He was good, wasn't he?
13: Yeah, he was
12: so
13: very
12: shout
13: good.
12: Shout out to him. And
11: that was the second half, though. Those guys that we're bringing up here that were good, like John Lester, Jay Happ, T-Bone's guy, Wade LeBlanc. Those guys were all after.
12: Yeah, but see,
11: June.
12: I think what happened for me is somebody did the Men in Black flash because I don't remember
13: all of this. Someone please make me forget what's going on now.
12: I blanked out on this. But, I mean, you're right. Like, every player that you just went through and pointed out is the player that we were talking about of why you guys were saying the Cardinals need to push their chips in because this can't last for as long as we think it is. It's why we said, yeah, the Cardinals legitimately can be a team that pushes for the playoffs because when you looked around the other teams, nobody had what the Cardinals had in terms of a 1-2 punch of Weatherholt and Walker, Burleson, who was one of the best left-handed hitters at the time, Herrera, who was going through slumps and still getting on base. You were looking at that saying all of these guys have power. All of these guys have the ability to get on base. They play into the style that the Cardinals want to play. Yes, they have to be perfect, but they're getting away with it and they're doing it and you have to get excited about it. All of that just disappeared. And I don't know if it's just what happens when the summer kicks in, because we asked BT about this on Friday. And it's like, look, yeah, a lot of these guys are probably mentally dealing with, man, I'm so bad right now. How do I get out of this? But you've got deep into the season. You've got the summer, which can play a factor into it.
14: and you have the ballpark that they play in. Mm-hmm. You just can't hit home runs at Busch Stadium. So all of these factors turn into you don't have your top four, so you turn to guys like Blaze Jordan and Lars Nootbaar and Jimmy Crooks and all of them to help out. The problem is that's what they've done in the past, where your big guys aren't doing it, and so you turn to the secondary pieces, and that's a big load for those guys to carry.
11: And you just don't have anything else that can carry you.
13: Exactly.
11: The rotation's been fine, but you don't have pitching overall to be able to make it work. Like, even when these guys in your rotation, they've been getting even pretty deep into games. I mean, they're going six innings with regularity, and it's not enough, because in the final three innings of these games,
14: your bullpen collapses.
11: Your bullpen gives up two or three runs. And I mean, that's not great, obviously, but that shouldn't kill you. But it is. It's completely killing them, because your starter gives up, you know, 2/6, bullpen gives up two more, and your offense is scoring 1 or 2, and you're done. It's game over. So if you want to be like silver lining here, if you're somebody that still believes in the Cardinals, God bless you. I don't know how you're doing it now at this point, but it's that the rest of the National League also stinks right now. All these teams are struggling, man. The Marlins are 0-4 coming out of the break. 0-9 out of the break. They've been even worse than you. I think they've lost 12 consecutive games at this point. The Pirates are 4-5. Phillies, prior to last night where they did get a win, were 2-6. Everybody's just come out of the break, and they're not playing at a high level. Cardinals 3-7. Since the All-Star break, you're only 1.5 games back right now. You're still technically in it because you were playing at a pretty high level for the first 90 or so games of the regular season. But I don't believe, just because of what we've seen over the last, you know, 2 to 3 weeks, what this team is, I don't think they're capable of truly getting back into this thing in a meaningful way.
14: Yeah, and for the longest time this season, sorry to cut you off, T-Bone, the longest time this season, it's been every time I've started that conversation where I've had the feeling of, hey, this is it. This is where it falls apart. Cardinals have done an incredible job of kind of swatting that back right at you and saying, no, we're still alive. But now you can't do it because you're bullpen.
11: That's a great point. And sorry, T-Bone, my turn to cut you off
14: you
11: here.
14: You sit back there.
11: Every time we have said, hey, the Cardinals, this might be the spot where it goes sideways, they've had a response.
14: Yeah.
11: This is the first time they haven't.
14: Yep.
11: Yeah. And I don't
13: and
11: think
13: they
11: there is
13: for a while now, to be fair.
11: And I don't think there is a response this time around. Like, they might be good enough the rest of the way to be 500. That's possible. They win, you know, 82, 83, 84 games.
14: Yeah.
11: I don't think that's enough to get you into the postseason, and it's certainly not enough to avoid selling at the trade deadline. But this is the spot where, you know, the season was on the brink. We all knew it coming out of the break, and they didn't have the response for the first time. It's basically, hey, 4th of July happened, you're 47-39, and since then, you've been one of the worst teams in Major League Baseball. Yeah. And this was the stretch that we all knew it was possible in, because you played Milwaukee those 5 games in 4 days, you played against Atlanta, and then you come out of the break and you had some tough series, including against Arizona for 4 games.
14: Yeah,
11: and then you allow that to happen against the Angels and the Reds. All right, good night. That's it.
14: The brand that they have played all season, it's an exhausting brand to play, I have to imagine, to where you have to be perfect, you have to be able to everything click, but also come from behind an awful lot. And I do imagine exhaustion sets in at some point, and that's just kind of where you've gotten to with this Cardinals team. And, you know, maybe they pull themselves back up post-deadline once you get to that final month of the season. But where you're at right now, it just doesn't feel like there's any coming back from it.
13: Yeah, they haven't had. Turn. Thank you.
14: Hold
13: thank
14: on,
13: you.
14: I got one.
13: They haven't had that kind of response we saw since that since like mid-June, early June. Like, every time we would say that, and I've brought this up before, we refer back to the Seattle series, right? They get swept at home by Seattle, but they played fairly well, and then they went on a run of like winning 3 or 4 series in a row. They haven't had that since then, right?
11: I disagree.
13: Now, they've avoided the snowball, but I haven't seen them have that kind of response where they go on a little bit of a mini run.
11: They lost 4 in a row against Arizona and Miami, and then responded by winning 5 of their next 6. I do think they beat Atlanta and Chicago.
14: Yeah, I agree with that, because I think that's where I was ready to say I'm done with them until you got to the Royals series, and then the Royals was the one for me where I was like, okay.
11: And that was like the Royals series happened. They lose 4 in a row against Arizona and Miami. I think they responded to that. They beat Miami, and then they won 2 out of 3 against Atlanta. We thought that was the spot where it goes sideways, because Atlanta was finally playing some better ball at that point. they go to Chicago, and we've all seen what happens at Wrigley, and that was the 4th of July week, and we were like, okay, well, good luck. Your pitching's in a bad spot. You're not going to be able to do this. They win the first two games of the series there, and I remember we got back in on Monday. I was like, all right, I mean, we'll see what happens against Milwaukee. And then Milwaukee happened. It was over.
14: Well, and Atlanta was the team that I was judging them more against than it was, you know, although the Cubs were in there. Who did they play in between Atlanta and the Cubs? Was that Milwaukee?
11: So I think you're misremembering the timeline here. So they go to Kansas City. Their pitching was a disaster, right?
14: Right.
11: And then after the Kansas City trip, they come back home. They lose 2 out of 3 against Arizona. Then they play Miami, lose 2 out of 3 against Miami. And after that, they go on the road to Atlanta. And that was the beginning of that stretch where we were talking about, all right, to finish out the first half, you've got Atlanta, Chicago, Milwaukee, and then Atlanta again. I think you're thinking of the second Atlanta series.
14: Well, no, I'm thinking of both Atlanta because I was forgetting who the five games were against the Milwaukee Brewers. Because, yes, I was out on the Royals, but what I'm saying is I got back in when I saw the two versus the Braves because I was judging them versus the Braves because that was the team realistically you were going to be fighting with around the wild 100%. Card with the Cubs. So I felt like I was back in with that because the Brewers I didn't care as much about. It was Atlanta, the Cubs, and Atlanta, and they won all three of those series. And so that's where I was like, oh, okay, fine. And then Jordan Walker happened at the Home Run Derby, and it was like, oh, okay, all on board with it once again.
11: Yeah, and then in the second half,
14: This is one, though, that like you have your fix should have been against the Reds. Now, maybe some people will buy back
11: Angels.
14: In.
11: You shouldn't have lost 2 out of 3.
14: Well, but the Angels for me is like what the Royals were. I mean, where it was like, that's it.
13: They should have a winning record at this point.
11: Yep.
13: Because, like, you look back at that Arizona series, and it's one thing to say, well, okay, they lost 2 or 3 to Arizona. Arizona's a team you're fighting with. They were up 7-0 on Sunday.
11: They should have won that Sunday game. And then the Monday game, they should have won as well.
13: Exactly. Yeah. And then you lose 2 or 3 to the Angels, which should have been your bounce back series. We can kind of do whatever with the one game against Arizona at home.
11: Sure.
13: And then you got to take 2 or 3 against this
11: Angels. You should have won yesterday.
13: Exactly. Like, this should be a team that had that. If you want to call it a bounce back, or just avoided this lapse.
11: And if we're being real, I think they probably would have won all three of those games had they had JoJo Romero. Like, there's a really good chance they find a way to win that game against Arizona where you're up 7-0. Yesterday, I think they probably win. They shut that thing down with a bullpen. Because then it doesn't matter as much that you don't have Riley O'Brien, because now you've got another leverage reliever thrown into the mix. And the game against, what's the other one? L.A. I think you probably end up winning that one as well. But because they don't have JoJo Romero, and this goes back to our point in the first segment, that one injury should not have this kind of effect. This is not me saying like they're a better team than we. No, they should be able to overcome one bullpen arm, but they can't because that's where they're at right now as a team. And frankly, as an organization, they were so behind on the pitching development pipeline that they don't have guys ready for that spot right now. Or at least they don't believe they do. Whether you do or not, they clearly don't. Otherwise, they would have called them up to be able to help them right now. And now, because they didn't have JoJo Romero, you lose those three games. If you had won them, you're 56-49. You're back into a playoff spot, and you're now like a game back of Philly.
13: Yeah.
11: Much less out of the playoff spot today. You're
13: talking about
11: in
13: lying.
11: It. Yeah. I mean, if you win those three games, you are half a game back of the Philadelphia Phillies for the second wild card spot. And you're going into the series against the Cubs, where if you're able to sweep them, you're ahead of the Cubs, man. Like that is how much 1 week of bad baseball and one injury was able to dismantle the Cardinals season this year. It was really that simple. It sucks, man.
13: JoJo for team MVP.
14: Obviously.
11: It doesn't feel this way right now, but Ollie Marmol for team MVP, the fact that he's been able to keep this thing on the rails as long as he has
14: about him
11: with the injuries. Now, whether you think that's luck or if you think that's them finding a way to keep all of these arms healthy, it's probably a little bit of both. And the fact that it was an appendectomy, that was the thing that set them sideways. Like, it was a couple of twisted ankles, ball going off Dustin May's ankle.
14: The one thing we couldn't fight off, and that's internal pain and suffrage. An appendectomy is what keeps them out.
11: All right, coming up in 15 minutes, 314-399-9646. That's the Air Comfort Service text line for questions and answers. But next, Alex, are the Blues about to go all in for a top 6 forward? We'll talk about it next here on 101 ESPN.
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14: 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And I don't know about you, but after this last couple of days, I'm very glad I've had Classic Air Care to make sure that my HVAC system is getting me through this type of heat. And at this time of the year, you have an older unit, you're just praying you can make it through. 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And what do you do when that happens? 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
4: 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Cardinals fell to the Reds yesterday 5-3 as they dropped 2 of 3 at home against Cincinnati. Tonight, they start a four-game set with the Chicago Cubs. 6:45 will be first pitch. David Peterson will be on the mound for Chicago. 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
5: All right, it's a Russian media outlet is saying that Kirill Marchenko is between two teams to potentially trade for him. If you're not familiar with Marchenko, he is a forward for the Columbus Blue Jackets. The Columbus Blue Jackets have certainly had an offseason. I wouldn't call it a good one. It
6: hasn't been very good at all.
5: But it has certainly been eventful. There's been a lot of buzz about, hey, could this be the Blues that are one of the teams that are potentially in on him? There's nothing that has... I want to make this very clear. There is nothing that specifically states the Blues are one of the teams that are potentially in on Marchenko.
6: Correct.
5: There's also been some question on if he's even actually going to get traded. So that needs to be set out front, but if we want to play into the speculation game, which welcome to 2026 is what we do, we can go ahead and do that, Alex, because we have brought this guy's name up in the past. He fits with their timeline. He's 26 years old. He's been a consistent 20 to 30 goal scorer since entering the NHL, and he's up for a contract. He's an RFA. I think he makes all the sense in the world for the Blues in a theoretical sense. Now, this would not be in theory. This would be in reality, and in reality, you have to trade something for him, probably multiple somethings and probably some real, legit, tangible assets. So I want to get your thoughts on this, Alex. What was your impression when you saw the report, the speculation, whatever you want to call it, off of the weekend? And do you think he makes sense for the Blues as a potential trade target?
6: Well, my reaction was, and I texted you guys this immediately, saying the Blues need to go after this guy because, to me, this is the prototypical player that the Blues are searching for. A guy that has scored 30 goals in the National Hockey League. He's a guy that can put up 70-plus points. He's somebody that shoots the puck a hell of a lot. He's a physical specimen who's not afraid to go to the front of the net. He helps your power play. He helps your penalty kill. He eats a ton of minutes. And he's 25 years old, about to get paid as a restricted free agent. So, to me, I saw this and I'm being like, look, if the Blues went after Brady Tkachuk, if they went after Jason Robertson, if they were in the conversation for Matthew Nyes, then this is the guy that you're also in the conversation for because he matches what you're trying to accomplish. Now, the reality of trying to trade for him is the part that I don't think people want to really hear because you're talking multiple NHL pieces plus top prospects to get this player in on top of you probably needing to pay him north of $9 million for a long-term contract extension. Like Dorofiev just signed $11 million contract with the Rangers. You're probably looking at somewhere close to $11 million if you get this guy in-house. But this, to me, is adding a top-line player and playing him on your second line on your roster because you've already got Snuggerud and Holloway. You bring in a Marchenko, your top six is set for the next 6 years. Marchenko, McTavish, McMichael, Holloway, Snuggerud, Thomas. And that's the roster you're rolling with while you have to develop behind them and continue to grow some of these assets. So the hard part for the Blues is, do you have the pieces that outbid other teams? Because the reports of Montreal and Utah and Chicago being teams that have called about them, they've got better prospects in their system. And you have to imagine if you're Columbus, you know you're headed for another rebuild. So you want young guys rather than NHL guys.
5: But do you want prospects or do you want guys that are ready to play at the NHL level?
6: You'd prefer guys ready to play at the NHL level, but if you can get guys who are still on entry level,

0: level contracts that have the upside of being stars in the NHL. Like, for example, Montreal's got that Michael Hayes we talked about at the deadline with Thomas. Utah's got Tige Ginla or that Caleb Denoyer. If those teams are offering up those pieces versus you offering up, let's say, Adam Juracek and Justin Carboneau or Jake Neighbors, I think they're going to lean towards those pieces because they've got higher upside. But it comes down to who that GM wants to deal with, and it comes down to, in my opinion, if Marchenko's going to re-sign with that team.
1: No doubt. There's all of those different... There's a lot that's in play here. Right? There are a lot of different factors that go into this. I don't know how much appetite they have for a true rebuild in Columbus at this point. Man, they've been playing that game for, what, a decade?
0: Yeah, and a true rebuild means Fantilli's going to be gone soon, too.
1: And at a certain point in time, you've got to get NHL-level players. So maybe that is a Jake Neighbors. Maybe that is an Otto Stenberg. Maybe that is, I don't know, a Theo Lindstein or a Logan Mailloux. That instead of going out and getting the upside play in Adam Juracek, maybe they take somebody that's a little more ready to go right now in Logan Mailloux, for example. And the Blues say, you know what? Mailloux's out. We'll go ahead and get Juracek on the third pair defensively. Cool. We've got Parayko and Carlo that can take the top 4 minutes for us.
0: Yeah.
1: I don't know what the package would ultimately look like, but I think those are the kinds of names that you would potentially hear being thrown around. Maybe it's like first-round pick plus...
0: Probably multiple first-round picks.
1: So let's just call it one, though, for now. Okay. First-round pick, Jake Neighbors, and Logan Mailloux. If you're the Blues, and that's the asking price, and I'm just throwing that out there just because it's a forward, a defenseman, both at the NHL level, plus a first-round pick, it's kind of the idea of what you see in trades like this. Is that too much for you?
0: No.
1: Or are you willing to go to those lengths to get this kind of a player into your top six?
0: I'm willing to go to those lengths. I think we had this conversation before the draft when we were talking Stenberg, and somebody said Juracek, and I said I'm not doing Juracek for Stenberg because to me that you're taking a what if for a guy that's in your system already, and Stenberg looks like he's going to be. I would go that length for this, and I love Jake Neighbors. I think he's a perfect piece for your team. You are getting a guy that offensively is an upgrade over Jake Neighbors. I mean, this is a guy that's scored 30. You know he can do it in the NHL consistently. And it's also a guy that fits the timeline for you. The other question I think you have to ask is, do you want to go that length and pay him $10 million?
1: What if it's Juracek, Neighbors, and a first?
0: Yeah, I would do it.
1: Damn.
0: Yeah.
1: I mean, that's a lot.
0: I mean, it is a ton. But I think this guy's got 40-plus goal potential in him.
1: Wow.
0: And I mean, you're putting that on your second line, or you're moving a Snuggerud or a Holloway to your second line. I don't want to give up both of those pieces. I'd like to try and negotiate off of one of them if I could, but man, if you can lock up Marchenko long-term, to me, you're solidifying your top six as a team that could win sooner rather than later.
1: Let me ask this for you guys. Do you think Juracek is your best asset defensively?
2: Yeah.
0: Yeah.
1: Like the most valuable trade chip
0: realistically,
1: that you could give up.
0: Because you're not going to give up Broberg.
1: What about on the forward group? Who do you think is your most realistic? So it's not Snuggerud, not Thomas, not Holloway. You're not giving up those guys. But your most realistic, valuable trade asset from a forward perspective is who?
0: I would say Neighbors or Carboneau.
2: That's what I was thinking too. One of those two.
0: And it comes
2: probably
0: down to what the team wants. Do we need more strength? Because I will say with Columbus, like they brought in Nichushkin. They've got power forwards. They need guys who can score. I don't know what their desire would be, but does a team want...
1: Let's say it's Neighbors. Let's say they really want to go out and get a guy. I mean, Neighbors...
0: They get one or the other.
1: There's almost no question about him, right? Like, you know what he is. You know how he is as a player. He's a great dude. Like, you could add him to your locker room and tomorrow he's ready to go.
0: Yeah.
1: Neighbors, Juracek, and a first, T-Bone. Is that something that's too much in your mind?
2: It's too much for me. I'm not willing to give up Juracek. Now, I'm willing to listen on Neighbors. I'm willing to listen on even Carboneau because I like the depth that they've already got at that winger position. Juracek, I wouldn't do. I mean, as much as the Blues talk about him, and you know, I'm one that would typically say take what a team says for a grain of salt, but I think they see something special in Juracek. I mean, we've heard like Petro comps, right?
1: Mm-hmm.
2: I wouldn't trade Petro for a 30-goal scorer on the wing. I want defense is the way that this team should probably be building. So I would be keeping Juracek. That's where I draw the line. If they say it is a must that Juracek has to be in this deal to make it work for Marchenko, I'm saying, all right, well, then this just isn't going to work for us.
0: I mean, I totally get that. I mean, I'm torn with it. I would trade him, and it's just because I feel like I've got good defense right now in my system with Mayu and Lindstein and Broberg as the core pieces moving forward with it. I don't feel great without having Juracek, but my hope is if the Blues can continue to draft and develop, or you go out there and you find a way to bring in another younger defenseman at some point with more trade assets. I just like, the biggest concern for us about this team is their secondary scoring. If you bring in Marchenko, I am no longer concerned about secondary scoring.
1: For this year. My biggest concern long-term might still be their defensive core if you don't have Juracek.
0: Yeah, but we don't know what Juracek is. But I mean, we're going off of the hype with him right now.
1: Sure, but if you remove even the hype from the equation, you have basically nothing right now, especially on the right side, behind Logan Mayhew.
0: I mean, you got Parayko for 5 more years.
1: Yeah, but I don't know. I think it's only 3 more years. Yeah, it's 3 more. And I don't know how he's going to age. He's 33 years old, man. That's not a like future core piece of your defense at this point. So if I'm trying to think about what's 27, 28, 29 look like as we're hoping to really go on a run here with Marchenko, I have to have a defensive core in place. We've seen what this looks like when you don't, and we've seen how incredibly difficult it is to go out there and find them. Whether that's a guy that you're drafting in the top 10 or somebody that you're trading for, they are incredibly expensive. They do not hit the free agent market. And to trade for a legit big-time defenseman, I mean, you're giving up even more than what we're talking about right now for a guy like Marchenko. So that would make me really nervous. I'd probably say no on Juracek. Mayhew is the one that I would really consider, though. Because I think they like Mayhew. I think he's going to be a good defenseman at the NHL level. I'm not sure he's special. And based upon the way that they talk about Juracek, there's at least the potential of him being special long-term. And I think I would be more likely to bet on that and to give up Logan Mayhew. And if that means I have to give up a little bit more in terms of draft capital or another prospect or something, I'd be more willing to do that. But Neighbors is not the piece. I think for a lot of Blues fans, Neighbors would be the piece that would stop them. It wouldn't be for me because I'm getting a replacement for him in this deal in terms of the production. The defensive core pieces of what you're having to give up, that's what would make me really hesitant.
0: Yeah.
1: And I think Juracek is the spot where I would stop there.
0: I mean, I totally get it if that's where people's at. And I mean, you know where I've been with Juracek. I have not wanted to move him, and I've nixed the deal when it came to Stenberg. I just think Marchenko is a special one that fits into what you're trying to accomplish. And yes, you need defense, but I feel like I can continue to try and develop the D. But if my offense is set, that's a really good spot to be in.
1: I would add this. If you could make 2 deals and you talk to
0: Carolina
1: to get about Nikishin and you're able to
0: that's hard because I think all your assets are probably...
2: Do you have the assets to make this happen?
1: Stenberg probably goes in the one to...
0: Maybe. I don't know what Carolina wants for him. I would imagine Carolina is going to want a replacement on the defensive side if they're getting rid of Nikishin.
1: So you have anybody that could... So here's what you could potentially do here. You could trade Lindstein and Stenberg in that deal for Nikishin. I don't know how money-wise this works. I'd have to look at it. But you get Nikishin with that one. And then on this one, you trade, let's call it Mayhew, a first, and Neighbors.
0: Yeah, money-wise, I think we just sent out 3 entry-level contracts for 2 guys that'll make probably a combined 18 or 19 mil.
1: That's starting next year, and this team's in a really good spot when it comes to their cap projections for future seasons. Yeah, this year's the one that's tough.
0: But remember, next year they got to get Snuggerud and Hofer locked up to contracts, and we've already talked about Snuggerud might be 9-10, and Hofer might be 7-8.
1: You figure
0: that
1: it out.
0: 46 goes quick, man.
1: That's Ryan Miller's show.
0: That's where you got to hope an expansion draft comes next year, and you can pluck that 8
1: million
0: out. Yeah,
1: it's been real, man.
0: Yeah, we really appreciate you, man.
1: Yeah, I think you probably could not make that work
0: money-wise.
1: And
0: that's depleting a lot of your depth for guys that help now. And I think your team gets hurt.
2: Yeah, we went all in there for
0: you know
2: missing
0: what?
2: A playoff.
0: If you
2: want
0: to win the Stanley Cup
2: years.
0: This year, we'd feel pretty damn good about
1: it. That was the one scenario where okay, maybe you could make it work. I think it's tough, man. I'm interested in Marchenko for sure. I think it would be a great ad for the Blues. It's just a matter of what you're going to have to get up.
0: My thing with Marchenko too is I don't think realistically you can pull this off because I don't think you've got the assets that these 3 other teams have that realistically can pull it off. That's
1: Nikishin
0: the part.
1: Is.
0: And that's where I'm like, hey, fine by me. I'll go back to that one. But as much as I would love it, and you know what? Maybe they don't trade him, and maybe they say, no, we're going to keep him like a dumb organization. And it's very possible. Columbus has done this before. And then you could just offer Sheep Marchenko next year. You just got to go get your second-round pick back.
1: He's Alex. That's T-Bone. I'm BK. Questions and answers coming up next.
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0: 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Giving you the picture, the real big St. Louis sports picture. It's BK and Ferrario on 101 ESPN. You've got questions, we may have the answers. Maybe. 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
1: 3-9-9-9-6-4-6. That's the Air Comfort Service text line for questions and answers. Real quick before we get into some of these from the text line, T-Bone just brought it up. The Brewers have to go for it, right? Like, they've got to go as close as you can to all in this year at the deadline. We agree?
2: No. Have you seen the National League? They could win right now.
3: No, they can. Yeah, they got to go all in. And if that means you got to, like, give up the farm to go get probably Scooble or even try and get in on, like, another bat as well, which I think they probably could use. Yeah, you got to go all in if you're Milwaukee because, like, you couldn't ask for a better year, right? Mizorowski, going to win the Cy Young, probably. Probably the best year he's ever going to have of his career. Bryce Turang, probably the best year he's ever going to have of his career. Churio, you know, maybe not the best one of his career. Could be, though. You know, like, this is their time to go all in. And there's only one team you really got to beat in the National League. And that is the Dodgers. Now, that's an easier task said than to be done. But I think they have to push all their chips in.
2: I do, too. And I would go after Scooble. For how the playoffs work, if I have Scooble Mizorowski thrown at you in two games, I'm pretty much guaranteed to find my way to the CS. And then when I get there, man, you're going to have to play small ball and you're going to have to win the way that nobody wants to see it. But if I have an elite pitching rotation to lock you down, yeah, you have to.
1: I want to look at something real quick for the Cardinals.
2: Yeah, no, they won't. They'll go after a back end rotation guy.
3: Like, man.
1: Okay, yeah, this is what I thought.
2: Ooh.
1: Matt Swanson, this season, has thrown 42 innings. He's allowed 34 earned runs in those 42 innings.
3: Jeez.
1: How many earned runs do you think Jacob Mizorowski has allowed on the season?
3: How many innings has he thrown?
1: 120.
3: He said Swanson's allowed what, 34?
1: 34.
2: I'm going to say 18.
3: I'll go lower, 15.
1: 21, so a little higher, but he has 185 strikeouts and 21 earned runs. A 1.6 ERA.
3: Does he have more strikeouts than our bullpen combined?
1: Oh, it's got to be pretty close.
3: He might have a beat.
2: Yes.
3: I mean, he's disgusting. I mean,
1: Cardinals
3: yesterday just casually threw like 64 fastballs over 100 miles an hour. Like, let that sink in for a minute.
1: It's pretty crazy. So he had, like, if you go to the top five guys from the Cardinals bullpen, O'Brien, Brule, Soriano, JoJo, and Stanek. Those are the top five guys. They've had about 190 strikeouts. I would have to do more like the exact math on the season, but it's basically one for one with Mizorowski on his own. It's pretty remarkable. All right, 314-399-9646 is the Air Comfort Service text line for questions and answers. From the manager, Lou Brown. Guys, do you think the Cardinals should consider moving in the outfield walls at Busch Stadium? I think you should at least look at it this offseason. It's literally the worst home run ballpark in all of Major League Baseball this year. There is no close second. I think you have to at least look at it. I think it's now worthy of the conversation.
3: Yeah, I think you've got to look into it and figure out, like, what would be that perfect, how far do you have to come in, right? Because we've seen teams do this in the past. They're like, all right, we'll boost offense a little bit. And then they do it a little bit too much. So, I think they've got to look into it. I know they've talked about looking into it in the past. We'll see if anything changes this offseason.
2: I don't know how you go about getting that approved, though. Like, do you have to go to Major League Baseball, or is that just a matter of the team saying, like, hey, we want to do this?
1: The Cardinals can make it.
2: They just basically say, we're going to do this? Oh, well, yeah, why not? More home runs.
3: We like pitching.
2: Big ourselves a big green monster and call it the big red monster.
1: 314-399-9646 is the Air Comfort Service text line.
2: Oh, we need those
1: from
2: in left field.
1: The 636. Guys, why isn't anybody talking about the Braves right now? Pitching?
2: And isn't Acuna still hurt for them?
3: He's coming back.
2: Yeah. Good.
3: Yeah, but I mean, BK's right. It's the pitching. I mean, I don't really believe in most of their staff outside of, like, Chris Sale. He's the one guy I trust on that staff. Yeah.
1: If they're able to go out, like, I don't think they have the assets to make this work, but if they were somehow able to add Scooble.
2: Oh, yeah.
1: I mean, yeah, then we could talk about them because now you've got Scooble and Sale at the front end of their rotation. But I truly do not believe that they have the farm system to be able to make a deal like that right now. Yeah. They can't supplement their pitching staff the way that they would need to in order to become in my opinion, a true legitimate contender in October. The bullpen's fine, but it's not such that I would look at, like, if the Padres were able to get into the postseason and the offense suddenly got hot, they've got the bullpen to be interesting. The Braves can't even make up for their lack of starting pitching by their bullpen, and that's the problem. Whereas you look across the rest of the National League, there are just too many other teams that have much better pitching than them.
2: Yeah.
1: I trust the Phillies more than them. I trust the Brewers from a pitching staff more than them. And I honestly think their offense has been at least comparable this year. And the Dodgers, obviously.
3: Yeah.
1: And so that's why.
3: The Braves, by the way, another reminder of how quick your window can close, right? I mean, we bring them up all the time. The team that won the World Series is arguably the worst one they've had. And since then, their pitching's just gone downhill from here. Like, I mean, you look at their rotation. You guys trust Grant Holmes, Martin Perez, Bryce Elder? Elder who pitches to a ton of contact? No, I don't trust those guys when we get to October. Even if you add, like, I think they'll probably try and target Kevin Gausman. You add him up there with Sale, all right, you're 1-2 solid, but it's not great.
1: From the 636, guys, when are you going to talk about MLS? We've got a local squad in a playoff position, quite the heater right now for them, and apparently you don't even think it's a big deal. I mean, me and T-Bone were both at the game on Saturday. We enjoyed it, had a good time. It was hot as hell, but it was a fun time to be had. That's pretty much my thoughts on it.
3: Yeah. It's a good atmosphere if you want to do something in the summer, although choosing Saturday was a little too hot for this guy.
2: My brother.
3: But, and like, even Saturday night, I think this was more heat-related than anything. There was still a decent amount of empty seats there.
2: My brother-in-law got mad at me on Saturday because he's a big city fan, and he said, well, you guys don't talk enough about it. And I said, they're fighting for a playoff spot. What more would you like us to say? Yeah.
3: And I hate to always say this, but it's like the 10th best league in the world, you know? In Nashville, they don't talk about the Nashville Sound, the AAA affiliate.
1: I truly think it's great that St. Louis has a soccer team. And if you're somebody that loves soccer, I think it's wonderful that I'm not saying this sarcastically or anything like that. Like, I think it's wonderful that that exists here in St. Louis. And it is an awesome experience if you want to go watch a game. We're going to spend most of our time talking about the Cardinals and the Blues because those are the teams that have the bigger audience for what we do on the radio. It's just like, you want me to be honest with you guys. That's me not blowing smoke up your, you know what?
2: Mm-hmm.
1: That is where the audience is. And so that is what we talk about. We try to get the greatest number of people to listen to our show. It is ultimately a business at the end of the day. We are here to try to get a ton of people to listen to us and to try to make revenue for Hubbard Radio. That's it.
2: Yeah.
1: And so, yeah, like, it's none of us are the biggest soccer fans in the world. And frankly, the audience just isn't there quite to the same degree.
2: And
1: there,
2: so it's,
1: that's the full explanation as to why.
2: It's also a difficult sport to break down game to game on radio. And there's just not a lot of transactions that you talk about the same way you talk about with the Cardinals and the Blues of moves.
1: It's more of a worldwide sport.
2: Yeah.
1: Where a lot of the talent is coming from leagues that we've never heard of or leagues that we've never, like, their big transaction recently was a guy that's coming over from Europe, and apparently he's coming soon, I suppose, is what a report that I saw the other day. And most people here in America have never seen the guy play. So, I mean, we can talk about it whenever he gets here, and if it ends up really becoming a big deal for them. But prior to that, there's just not a whole lot to be able to get into there. All right, alongside Alex and T-Bone, I'm BK. Coming up next, Heim Bloom has a chance to do the funniest thing possible. Again, we'll talk about it next year on 101 ESPN.
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0: 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We're right back to more of it. It's BK and Ferrario on 101 ESPN.
1: I saw this earlier today, Alex. According to a report, multiple teams across Major League Baseball right now looking to add a catcher. Those teams are the Yankees.
2: Okay, that makes sense.
1: The Rays and the Red Sox. Those three teams. Two of those three are spots where Heim Bloom has a history of being employed and certainly still has some connections to said spots. Heim Bloom has a chance to do the funniest thing possible, Alex. If he makes another deal with the Boston Red Sox at this year's trade deadline to get more pitching from Boston after they've already landed a few of their starting pitchers from their system in the offseason with the trades with Wilson Contreras and Sonny Gray, it'd be incredible. It does also make a lot of sense for the Cardinals. The Red Sox just made another deal over the weekend where they're able to get a young infielder in Curtis Mead, and they gave up a young, cost-controlled starting pitcher in order to do so. If they're willing to give up more from their pipeline, Alex, I mean, I'm willing to talk to them about Jimmy Crooks or Leo Bernal, or yes, even in the scenario where they're willing to give up a lot, a big-time starting pitcher, I'm willing to talk Yvonne Herrera with the Boston Red Sox. Now, I don't know what that trade would look like, but these three teams potentially being incentivized to add a catcher after Shea Langeliers over the weekend apparently tore his meniscus and is potentially going to be out for the remainder of the season, taking him off of the trade market. Cardinals are well situated to get into some kind of a bidding war in the event that they make one or multiple of those players available.
2: Yeah, look, I mean, typically, when it, at least on the hockey side of things, and I would imagine baseball is somewhat as similar too, like, typically, GMs, they just negotiate with other GMs that they're familiar with. Now, obviously, needs bring up other teams that call and such, but like if you look at Doug Armstrong's history, there's a lot of deals with very similar teams and similar GMs because you know them, they're familiar with them, you trust them. If you're Heim Bloom, I don't know if you're nervous to pick up the phone if you're Boston or Tampa Bay because you know Heim understands that system so well. But if I'm Boston, I look at the returns that I got with Wilson Contreras and Sonny Gray, and yes, I gave up something that may hurt me down the road if they become great pieces, but those guys have been pretty damn good for the Boston Red Sox this season. So, look, if Heim Bloom is going to target teams that he knows the system and he knows the guys that he believes can come to the Cardinals and upgrade what their future looks like, I am all for that. I said this last week, and I'll say it again. The Cardinals are in no position to sit here and say that, no, these guys are untouchable for me. Like, if the catching market is where teams are desperate for right now, if I'm Heim, I'm calling all of them and saying, look, Reynel Rodriguez is unavailable, but I've got three other catchers, four if you want to throw Pajes' name in there, that you can ask me about and we can start a negotiation with.
3: And Herrera's the name that I would really circle as the most interesting to me because like I don't know if anybody that is buying Bernal right now because if you're on the market looking for a catcher, you're looking for someone that helps now. You now. Bernal would be more of a chip that you would use if you're going to go buy something. Like we talked last week about trading for the Angels controllable starters. That makes some sense. But I wonder how Herrera is viewed across the league at the catcher position, and if teams are going to be so desperate enough they even may have to like be willing to just kind of squeeze their nose and say, all right, I guess we'll kind of try this out because we need catching help. And this is where you see some of the best presidents of baseball operations or GMs really kind of take advantage of a market where I think it was 2 years ago, the Rays were kind of in it, and everybody thought, okay, the Rays will probably buy. They're going to be a team. And they saw the way that the market was going and said, what if we like did the opposite of what everybody else is doing and we became a seller? I wonder if Haim will look at that and see if he can capitalize on this specific market of, man, all these teams are like begging for a catcher or a right-handed hitter, depending on who the team is you're talking about. And I wonder if he looks at that and says, what if we do this with Ivan Herrera, right? We've got Bernal and Crooks we could split this up with, or Paez, for the rest of this season and for another year. And then in 2 years, our hope is that Rynel Rodriguez is the answer for that catcher position. I wonder how creative he's going to get at this year's trade deadline.
1: I'm really curious. It still feels to me more like an offseason move than a deadline move.
3: Agreed. And I don't know if Herrera is viewed as a catcher around the league, right?
1: I don't know.
2: I don't think he is.
1: And regardless, like however they view him, just even if they did, even if other teams across Major League Baseball are like, no, we believe in that. We can figure it out. We can live with the lack of throwing runners out. Like, it's not going to be a problem for us. We'll be all right. It's still a controllable righty with that kind of upside, especially if you view him as a catcher and being under control for as long as he is and as good as he is offensively. It's the kind of thing you just very rarely see at the trade deadline. You typically see that where, like a team like Boston, for example, I would think Peyton Toll would have to be in that deal. That would kind of be the type of pitcher that I'm trying to get if I'm in the Cardinals' shoes. I don't think they're trading him at the deadline. That would have to be somebody that you replace, and you'd probably do so by either making another deal or by going to free agency to acquire a starting pitcher that can replace the production that you're getting out of him. You can't do that at the trade deadline. There are no alternatives. You're not just going to go get another guy that's going to give you the kind of production that Toll's been able to give them this year, which is a 3.3 ERA. So I don't know that they line up necessarily right now. Maybe a team like the Rays would be more interesting in that area, where maybe they are willing to give up something from their major league roster or guys that are closer to the major league level. The Red Sox have just like, man, their pipeline, at a certain point, you only have so many pitchers to trade. Right? They just gave up Connerly early, who was... he's hurt right now, but he was one of their top pitchers. The Cardinals got like six of their top pitchers. They gave up one top pitcher to the Brewers in the offseason, who is now a top three starter for Milwaukee. I mean, how many guys can you have in your system? I know they were awesome at developing these guys in the Haim Bloom era, but at this point, it's like guys that are already here and then guys that are down at like high A that are really, really far away. So I don't know. I made the joke of like he could do the funniest thing possible. I just don't know that it lines up right now.
2: Still funny as hell if you make the deal in the offseason and you're still dealing with them. And I mean, it does line up to make sense if those teams still feel like
1: you got the CBA. So it's just like I don't know that this is the time to be able to get it done.
3: Yeah, and you're maybe not less incentivized, but then maybe you kind of convince yourself into Ivan Herrera and keeping it. And like now is when you would be incentivized because teams are so desperate that they come calling.
1: Correct.
3: You know, teams are a little bit more, as we see with the drip of the offseason, teams are much more cautious in the offseason in making this kind of a move, right? It's more of the deadline where you would see this kind of a splash. And like, I was just bringing up if I'm curious to see if he's going to be willing to listen on this kind of
1: Absolutely.
3: Piece, because I mean, this is a creative move if you're willing to do it.
2: And that's a move that teams get aggressive for and maybe stupid for, because if you're the Red Sox and you look at the American League and you say, that guy makes us better and we could legitimately win the American League if you put that bat in our lineup.
1: Yeah, I mean, he's a great hitter when he's on. You know, even now, he's an above-league average hitter this season, despite having a pretty awful three-week stretch right now. And it looked over the weekend as though maybe he's starting to get back on track. And if he does, I think he could really help a team in the event that they're willing to take him on. But I just don't see a scenario where that's a deadline trade.
2: Yeah.
1: I think that's more the kind of thing that you would typically see in the offseason, and because the offseason is going to be cut short this year, I don't know that they're going to be able to get it done then either. This is probably something where Ivan Herrera is going to be on the Cardinals, I would guess, for at least the next 18 months. And then they figure out what to do after that. And they decide long term, all right, because at that point, Rynel Rodriguez is probably getting close, and now you probably have to determine, all right, well, what's our plan here? Are we going to keep Ivan Herrera? Is he going to be a catcher or a first baseman long term? If we decide he's a first baseman, would we rather have him or maybe Alec Burleson long term, and then you kind of have to choose between the two of them. I know we think of Burley as being like the older guy. He's a year older than Ivan Herrera. They're pretty similar in terms of their timeline at the major league level. So eventually you're going to potentially have to choose between them. And then what does that mean for all of this?
3: Yeah. And now news coming from Buster only. Spencer Sears going on the IL and missing significant time with the wrist injury that left yesterday. So another one of the top right-handed bats, whether it both be catcher or right-handed bat in general. Now Steer is off the market because of injury. You mentioned Langoliers when we started this segment. If you're looking for right-handed bat slash catcher, he's on the injured list and missing this year. Like, there are no right-handed bats, and this would be the best right-handed bat the Cardinals could offer on the market, because Velasquez wouldn't get you anything of significance. You could probably trade him for like a lottery ticket prospect. Mason Wynn's not a bat that teams are going to be going after if they're looking to improve their offense. The only right-handed bat that you could use to be creative would be Ivan Herrera, because you're not going to listen on Jordan Walker.
1: I think that's probably right. I mean, you could make the argument for Mason Wynn, but he's not a bat.
2: His offense isn't coming to help
1: you. He's somebody that you're trading for the defense, and anything that he adds with the offense is a plus. Nelson Velasquez could maybe be a lottery ticket kind of guy that you trade for if you see some positive returns in his return from injury. Maybe you could do something with a Ramon Urias at the trade deadline, but I mean, those are guys that are a dime a dozen across the league, that their competition is more in the Lane Thomas lane. No pun intended there. Ivan Herrera is a real legit bat that changes the top four of most teams' lineups. Like, that guy fits into what you're trying to build for now and for the future. And almost every team in Major League Baseball can make that work contractually as well.
3: Yeah.
1: So it is an interesting discussion. I don't think they do it. I don't know that there's going to be a team that ultimately ponies up. Do you guys think this is something the Cardinals will actually get seriously down the road on at this year's trade deadline, if we had to speculate here?
2: Not Herrera, but I do think they'll seriously try and get down the road with one of Crooks or Bernal if there's interest.
1: I agree.
3: I don't think they get anywhere close to anything serious on Herrera. I think you will see his name pop up, but I don't think anything will be serious. I also don't know that they move their catching depth at the deadline, because I don't get the sense that they're going to be doing a little bit of buying at this point. I'm now starting to think they're just going to be doing a little selling. I think it's in the offseason when they'll try and move on from some of their catching depth this year.
1: He's T-Bone, that's Alex, I'm BK. You've got BK and Ferrario here on 101 ESPN. Coming up next, let's dive into In or Out. 314-399-9646, that's your Comfort Service text line. 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
0: 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It's BK and Ferrario on 101 ESPN. Come on, man. Are you in or are you out? It's In or Out with BK and Ferrario.
1: .4399-9646. That's the Air Comfort Service text line for In or Out. You guys give us a scenario. We will tell you if we are in or out here on BK and Ferrari. All right, Alex, let's start out with this. In or out. The Blues will still make one more trade prior to opening night of this season.
2: You took that one from me, didn't you? I'm going to say out. I think the most realistic one that they could make would be the Nikishin one, and that would be the one that I think they try and make, but I just don't know what the appetite is for the Hurricanes. Other than that, I don't see them making another trade.
1: Agree with Alex.
3: Yeah, I would say out as well. I think they'll be in on a lot of stuff. I don't think they're going to get anything done, though.
1: Do you need some more time?
2: No, I got it. In or out, because I'll go to Jordan Walker one. In or out, Jordan Walker hits 10 or more home runs the rest of the season.
1: I'll say in. Still got what, like 60 games remaining?
3: Yeah, maybe a little less than that.
2: Has he hit one since the return?
3: I think they're, 52 and 51? Am I right on that? Wrong on that?
1: Somewhere around there.
2: Doesn't matter, man. It's over.
3: Home run. He'll go on another year. Why not? Yep. And
2: out. The home run derby broke him. Don't do the home run derby again. Even though that was
3: he's got to go defend his title next year. What do you mean?
2: Though that was the most fun that I've had all season with this team watching that. And that's saying a lot because the season's been fun.
1: Second half, he's batting .220, getting on base .275, and has not yet hit a home run.
2: Still hitting doubles, though. So
1: he does have the four doubles.
3: Guys,
2: Terry, need more time?
3: No, I got it. I was looking at something here. On this July 27th of last year, the Cardinals were 54 and 53, so basically right around the same thing. They finished below .500. In or out, the Cardinals will finish below .500 again this year.
1: I'll say in. I don't take any joy in saying this, but yeah, I think they will finish slightly below .500, somewhere around 80 wins.
2: Yeah, and especially if they trade a couple of pieces out of their bullpen, or if they do move Dustin May. You're putting a lot of younger, inexperienced guys into those spots, and I don't think your offense can carry you, so I'd say in.
3: I would say in as well. I think with them selling off, it'll be a lot like last year, where it'll just be a slow fall to about where they were last year. I think they'll go about the same. 78 and 84 is what they finished last season.
1: 314-399-9646. That's the Air Comfort Service text line for In or Out. You guys give us a scenario. We will tell you if we are in or out here on BK and Ferrario. Guys, in or out. The first major sponsor for the Redbird Report will be Body Glide. BK will do a live radio application for it.
2: Oh, man. But he's got to apply T-Bone with it. That's what I'd like to see. Now this is how you're talking about views.
1: It helps a lot, man.
2: So they don't bleed.
1: Mm-hmm.
3: You remember that from The Office?
2: I do remember that from The Office. When he ran into Kevin, he's like, oh, come on, Kevin!
1: Dude, it's awful.
2: Oh, it's empty.
1: And with the current humidity the way that it is.
2: Oh my God. You know how I would avoid that?
1: Don't run. Yeah, I hear you.
3: True.
2: I'm going to stay in today.
1: From the 314, in or out, the Cardinals will be in last place in the division by the trade deadline. Is that possible?
3: I don't know. How far back are the Reds? They gained some ground. Five.
1: They're three and a half games back, so it is technically possible. I'll say out. I think the Reds are a worse team than you.
2: Yeah, Reds are playing Cleveland next.
1: I know they just beat you 2 out of 3, but I think they're worse than you.
3: I'd say out. Yeah. I mean, they got Cleveland and Pittsburgh next. Those are two solid teams, not great. I don't think they're going to surpass the Cardinals by the deadline. Now, by the end of the year, maybe, but I would say out for sure at the deadline.
2: Yeah, I guess I'll say out, but I think it's going to be close.
1: From Tim's Offshore Bookie, guys in or out? If the rumors are true and St. Louis gets an NBA team to come to St. Louis, they should partner with the Blues to build a new state-of-the-art arena out in the Chesterfield Valley area.
2: Oh, God, don't do that to me, please.
1: That's not too far from you.
2: Yeah, but that's traffic, and I don't like traffic. Like, the city's a lot easier for me to just hop on 44 and get home. I'm out. Don't put it in Chesterfield. Keep it where it is. Downtown, baby.
1: What's the Enterprise Center lease? I've got to imagine that's...
2: I thought they re-upped that recently.
3: Surely they would have, right, when they did the...
2: Yeah, the Enterprise update. Yeah.
1: I've got to imagine they're in that thing for, like, the next 30 years.
2: That had to have been, like, a 20-plus year.
1: Incredibly...
2: Yeah. If an NBA team is coming, they're working with the Blues and doing it at Enterprise and looking to do upgrades if they decide to do more
1: Enterprise
2: upgrades.
1: Is nice, man.
2: It is. They just did upgrades, like, 5 years ago.
1: That's not a detriment to St. Louis getting a team. There are a lot of other potential hurdles to clear, but... I don't think that is going to be one of them. From the 314, guys in or out, the MLB lockout will go into the 2028 season. Out.
2: Ow.
3: Jeez.
2: Yeah, no, they'll just go 1 year of missing work and then realize, like, this isn't very fun for us.
1: I think it's more likely we start on time next year than that we would miss any time in 2028.
3: Oh, I agree
2: with
3: that.
2: Yeah, I agree with
3: that. Yeah, I don't think they're going to miss any time in 2028. I do think they're going to miss a decent amount of games in 2027, but I do think they will play somewhat of a season. So
2: Dr. Zander said, put the NBA in the NHL arena in Imperial. Hell yeah. Put it in Jeffco, baby.
1: 314-399-9646 is the Air Comfort Service text line.
2: It's big enough.
1: For in or out. Guys, in or out from Doug's Ding Gong. The Cardinals will make a trade with Mo and LA by the deadline.
2: I'm going to say out.
1: I could see it, man. It makes a ton of sense for both sides.
3: Do you think he's going to thread the needle?
1: Huh? I have no idea.
3: That's what I like.
1: Oh, I thought you were talking about Mo. From both sides, I truly don't know.
3: I guess I shouldn't count out threading the needle from the Angels either. But
1: My guess is Mo does not end up actually moving either of those pitchers.
2: Yeah, I don't think so. If you're him, I think you wait till the offseason to look at it before you make big moves like that.
1: That's my guess.
2: Unless somebody blows you out of the water.
1: He doesn't trade guys with contract term remaining.
2: What's the one thing we've complained about the longest time is he doesn't, you know, make moves. He just sits on them and waits too long. He's not going to do that now.
3: Yeah, but now he doesn't have a connection to those pieces. You know, here in St. Louis, he could... You know.
1: I mean, it sounds like he might be taking over as general manager.
3: No. What I mean is, by that is he didn't draft them, right? I mean, that's where you run into these front offices where they always, I believe in this
2: Mo
3: guy.
2: Mo seems like he's a meticulous individual who just isn't going to pull it.
3: I think he's trading a starter, and I think he might even trade Neto. Okay. But I don't think the Cardinals are going to be making a move with him.
1: My guess is they trade neither of those guys. Yeah. And they also do not trade Neto. I think that's just a story that not we, as in this show, I think that's a story that the national media is latching onto because there are not very many sexy pieces that are going to be dealt at this year's deadline.
2: Those jerks, am I right?
1: I think it's Scoobal and a whole lot of spare parts. That's what we're going to see at this year's deadline. Yeah, and we'll see on Scoobal if he even ends up going. But at least that one I think is real, where there's a case to be made. I mean, there's six games below 500 right now, and they can get a haul for Scoobal. But beyond that, this trade deadline is setting up to not be a very good one. Which presents a real opportunity for the Cardinals.
2: Or presents a real opportunity for it to be incredible, and it just surprises the hell out of us with multiple names.
1: I didn't see the deal from the weekend coming down, you know?
2: Yep.
1: Connelly Early is not the kind of piece that I anticipated getting dealt, and Curtis Meade had multiple years of control remaining. Mm-hmm. He's also a guy, though, in the offseason that was DFA. So, I don't know, man.
2: I'm surprised.
3: Life comes at you fast, you know?
2: I'm surprised at how early that trade went down.
1: From the 314, in or out, Mo will make the playoffs in L.A. before Haim makes the playoffs here in St. Louis.
2: Have you seen that roster?
3: That organization's a nightmare.
1: Agreed.
3: And if Mo's not making the moves like I think he is, like what BK's saying, that's Mo and Artie Moreno, which that sounds like an equation that's not going to lead to playoff success.
2: Good luck getting better than Texas, Seattle, and Houston, or even the Athletics, who don't even have a city with them in the next 2 years.
1: I saw over the weekend...
2: Trade Trout.
1: Houston's planning to buy again.
3: I know.
2: It doesn't seem like a good idea.
3: Another owner that's games, a little cocoa for Cocoa Puffs.
1: Two games back in the wild card. -47 in the run differential on the season.
2: Ah, they should
1: only
2: buy.
1: Two games back in the division, though, too. So they've got two different outs to potentially get in. Seattle's going to go on a run eventually. I keep saying that, and they keep not doing that. But
2: just let them buy, man. Let's all laugh at them.
1: Have you guys seen what...
3: The West sucks.
1: Donnie is doing, by the way, on his rehab stint.
3: No. Oof. Bad?
1: One walk, I think, like 10 strikeouts.
3: Oh, yeah. First time playing in like 2 months.
1: I know. It's just...
3: Groin injury.
1: I hope he's able to get himself back on track and he can help get them going.
3: if he comes back and they still don't get going, I may not buy into them figuring it out this year.
2: I don't think you'd be making any more deals with Seattle moving forward.
1: We've had a decent number of questions, even during this segment, about Quinn Matthews. I do want to talk about him on the other side. 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At this point, is he forcing his way to the big leagues? We'll talk about that next year on 101 ESPN.
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3: Tanner Hendrickson here with a Sports Center update brought to you by Saliga Heating and Cooling. Cardinals fell to the Reds yesterday 5-3 as they dropped 2-3 at home against Cincinnati. Tonight they start a four-game set with the Chicago Cubs. 6:45 will be first pitch. David Peterson gets the start for Chicago. Matthew Liberatore will be on the mound for St. Louis. 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
0: They are St. Louis. It's BK and Ferrario on 101 ESPN.
1: All right, I think he's forcing his way up to the big league level at this point, Alex.
2: You've been saying that with him and Bryson Motz for weeks, and nothing's happening, man.
1: It's been really impressive what has taken place over the last few starts for Quinn Matthews. In his last four starts, he's gone 26 innings, Alex. In those 26 innings, he has 28 strikeouts and 6 walks. Opposing hitters are batting just 163 against him. The big problem previously, again, was the walks, and those are now going away. And he's still striking out the world. That's good for a 1.04 ERA. And that is against four different teams. This isn't just like a, hey, that team is horrible offensively and he's doing good work against them. So it's been wildly impressive. Now, prior to that, there were some legit walk issues that he had been dealing with, but the overall results have been really good now for nine starts. In his last nine starts, opposing hitters are batting 131 against him with a 1.5 ERA. Yep, call him up.
2: Just like that, huh?
1: He's ready. Like, there's nothing left for Quinn Matthews to prove at this point at the AAA level. He has now been down there for about a year. This is not some guy that's 21 years old and you're worried about, how's he going to deal? No, he's almost 26. Like, he is basically the same age as Ivan Herrera. And he has yet to crack the big league lineup. I think he might actually be older than Matthew Liberatore, if I'm not mistaken. Yeah, I think they're the same age. So this is a guy that's, from a physicality perspective, ready from this level. From a productive perspective, ready for this level. And now from an opportunity perspective, he also appears to be getting ready for this level, as we are now only a week away from the trade deadline, and the Cardinals are very likely going to open up some kind of a spot in their rotation. Even if it requires them to make a different move, though, this is a guy that should be in your rotation. He's better than some other alternatives.
2: So, correct me if I'm wrong, they're going to have to make two moves to their rotation, aren't they?
1: Potentially, depending because on how they want to play this thing. You could do a six-man if you wanted to.
2: Yeah, I mean, maybe they will, and they haven't shown any, you know, ways to not do that. It seems like they're putting Hunter Dobbins in the rotation because they kept him up there. They sacrificed a bullpen spot, and we saw the ramifications of it. So Quinn Matthews, like, if we're going down the path of we think Dustin May is going to get traded at the deadline, that's Hunter Dobbins' spot. So Quinn Matthews' spot relies solely on, do they trade Pallante or Leahy, or do they move Liberatore to the bullpen? And I'm skeptical of both of those situations. Now, I think they should. I made my case with the Eric Fedekamp last week with Matthew Liberatore, so I would have zero qualms about them saying, Libby, you're going to the bullpen, we're putting Quinn Matthews, what's his next start lineup as, Wednesday? The 29th, because he pitched on the 24th?
1: He started on the 24th, so
2: 29th, right? Or is that the 30th?
1: 30th.
2: Okay, so
1: probably, based upon what he does down at the AAA level.
2: So, I mean, like, I don't think that lines up with Libby. You'd have to make some adjustments here. But, yeah, I would have no qualms with saying, Libby to the bullpen, we're putting Quinn Matthews in the spot. I don't trust the Cardinals to do that, because otherwise they would have pulled the trigger on that weeks ago with Matthew Liberatore.
1: But there wasn't a need to do it then. At that point, Quinn Matthews

0: Hunter Dobbins, for example. Dobbins never had this kind of a dominant stretch down at AAA. And he did not ever look dominant while he's been at the big league level up until his most recent start, which is what allowed him to stay this time around. T-Bone, how do you view this with the Quinn Matthews discussion of it all?
1: Well, I agree he's ready to come up here. I don't know how they're going to go about it because I'm not actually convinced that Dobbins ends up sticking around after he makes his next start. You know, I could see where they option him down. They bring up an extra bullpen arm. And then if they want to go another turn for a six-man, which I don't even know that they necessarily will need, they could then call up Quinn Matthews to take that spot. And that way they can kind of plan around it a little bit more. Or they just look at it and they say, Quinn Matthews will take Dustin May's spot when we trade him. Or Leahy or Palante if they make that move. I don't know that they're going to trade those guys. I think it's more May. But I think he's going to be up here post-trade deadline. And I'm not necessarily convinced that Dobbins is a lock to be in this rotation the moment that they make that first trade, because I think they may just view that as, hey, Dobbins is our sixth starter. He's fine. We're going to put Quinn Matthews here in this rotation. Whether that means it's because we traded away a starter and he just goes into that spot, or if we don't because we're not getting value, boom, then we'll just replace Libertor with him. Because I don't think they feel a need to keep Dobbins up here in the rotation. Otherwise, I think they would have replaced him with Libby like 2 weeks ago. Even though Dobbins wasn't dominant down at the AAA level, he wasn't burning the house down like Matthew Libertor was when he was on the mound. So I don't know that it's a guarantee Dobbins here, but I do think Quinn Matthews will be starting for the Cardinals post-trade deadline, which is a week from today.
0: I do think these guys are like very different in terms of how they profile as starters.
1: I agree with that.
0: I'm right there with you, T-Bone. Like I think that there's a – not only do I think they could potentially flip Dobbins and Quinn Matthews after – the trade deadline, I think it would be totally reasonable if they decide to do that. Now, I would advocate for just, I mean, we've been saying this for a couple of weeks now, putting Matthew Libertor into the bullpen after you likely trade Jojo Romero. Well, you could do that today and I'd be fine with it. And then you make that spot open for Quinn Matthews. But if for whatever reason they decide not to do that and they just want to keep Dobbins down, they want to have that extra sixth man, that's their depth, fine. In his last eight starts, Hunter Dobbins, opposing hitters, this is both at the big league level and at AAA, to be fair, but in those eight starts for him, opposing hitters are batting .295 with an 800 OPS and a 4.2 ERA. And Quinn Matthews starts over this same stretch of time, all of this against AAA competition, that is an important disclaimer, he has allowed a 1.5 ERA and opposing hitters are batting .131 against him. Dobbins just doesn't have the same upside. I think Dobbins is probably long-term going to be a four or a five starter for you. He's one of the guys that finishes out your rotation. Quinn Matthews still has the upside to be a mid-rotation or higher upside starter for you. So that to me is where I think the two are almost in like separate conversations. I think the conversation for Quinn Matthews is when he's here, he stays. He never leaves. This is a guy that should be a stalwart in your rotation for hopefully the next 5 years if he's figured it out. Dobbins is a guy who you're probably kind of going to have in that conversation with Palante, Leahy, to round out the rotation in that spot after Michael McGreevy, whenever you're good again. I think that's kind of how I view them separately, personally.
2: Yeah. I personally just think this is simple enough to say, look, Libby, you're a bullpen arm. I mean, if I'm the Cardinals, I'm seeing it. I've gone through this enough. Libby, you're a bullpen arm. We appreciate what you did, but we think you could be a high leverage arm for us that we truly need. Look at what happened without having Jojo Romero, and that's Quinn Matthews' spot.
1: How would you guys feel? I don't know that they're going to do this, but I'm just going to present this.
0: Sure.
1: Because the more I'm looking into it, I'd go, boy, this would really rile up BK. But so he's at 92 innings so far this season. Last year, he was at 99. I think his high when he's been in the minors, it looks like it's 143. So in theory, he wouldn't have an innings limit, but they may be a little bit more cautious since he dealt with some injuries last year of building him up. How would you feel if he start? What if they did? They start him another like month at AAA, and then he just comes up in September as a bullpen arm, and that's kind of how they work him in slowly to be a big leaguer.
0: Wouldn't love it, but I would understand it
1: because I could also see.
0: I'll defer to them on the health stuff. You know, like I trust them on the health stuff to make this thing work. I don't think that's going to be necessary. If you can get to 100 innings last year, you should be able to get to like 120, 130 this year, especially as a guy who previously was an absolute workhorse while he was down at the AAA or at the minor league level and in college. So it's really a 1 year blip for him. Normally, when you see those innings limits that guys get to, it's because they haven't had that kind of a workload in multiple seasons. Like, I think you could see Kyle Leahy run into some kind of an innings limit down the stretch. And maybe, like, this is a real possibility. Maybe they say, I mean, we saw it last year with Libertor, hey, we're going to skip a Kyle Leahy start here. And that's where Quinn Matthews goes into your rotation. And then we're going to bump Kyle Leahy into the bullpen.

0: and where he'll go two or three innings at a time instead of right now getting the 6 to 7 innings that he's been going, and they're able to just continue to keep him on his start schedule down the stretch, especially after becoming a seller, and do it that way, where Leahy is ultimately the one that loses that spot in the rotation, and you're able to replace him with Quinn Matthews. I could potentially see something like that.
1: Yeah, and that would be interesting, because you're right. Leahy would be another one to monitor for potential innings limit, because I think last year, I thought, maybe it wasn't truly the case for Libertor. I thought that was part of Libby's problem last year. I thought he ran into an innings limit where I wanted to give him a hug in like September when he'd start, where it was just like, man, this poor guy's going out there and getting clobbered.
2: That poor guy was gassed.
1: It turns out maybe Libby just wasn't a good starter, right? I mean, like, maybe that's what the answer was. Maybe Leahy doesn't even have an innings limit, you know? They may just say, we're just going to keep going until he starts to show any sign of fatigue.
2: Yeah, I wouldn't really do an innings limit on this guy. I mean, although they do put an emphasis on making sure health is important with these guys, but yeah, I mean, that's a guy that I'm not going to stop. Even if his stuff doesn't look great, he's still pitching well for you to the point that it's like, why would we stop that?
0: You're talking about Leahy?
2: Yeah.
0: Injury.
2: Yeah, but I mean, I can understand that, and that would be them. But other than the injury side of it, I'd still play this guy through to see what it looks like.
0: Yeah, but I mean, there's just such a fear of injury. You know, as you continue to ramp up the workload. In the last two seasons, this is a guy who threw 85 and 76 innings. The year before that, he was at 145, so maybe you're fine with it. And you say, hey, you know what? We're going to keep riding this thing, see if he shows any sign of decline, and if he doesn't, we'll just keep going. But a lot of the time when you see something like that where a guy has not... I mean, there's potential that he is going to basically match his innings from the past 2 years combined this season.
1: Mm-hmm.
0: And that is, generally speaking, something that teams would try to avoid if possible. And if you're out of it down the stretch, you probably want to try to avoid that.
1: Take the cautious route, mm-hmm. which would make some sense. And like you said, then you can – and even if it's not Quinn Matthews, right? Like maybe they do what I said at first, which is, you know, I'm not convinced Dobbins is actually guaranteed to be sticking around here after he makes this start, which I think is supposed to be tomorrow. But maybe that's how they do it. Dobbins comes up in those spots to be the quote-unquote replacement starter.
0: And if you're trading Dustin May at this year's deadline, like you trade Dustin May, you put Kyle Leahy into your bullpen, and now you've got two spots that have opened up, and you've got your five-man rotation ready to go with both Matthews and Dobbins at the major league level. And because you have Leahy in the bullpen now, you're probably talking about 1 day a week where maybe it's like on Pallante days or something because they're lined up back-to-back right now. He goes three innings, Pallante gives you six, and your bullpen gets a day off that day. And so because you have him on a schedule, yes, you're kind of playing down a man in the bullpen, but he also gives your bullpen a day off on the day that Kyle Leahy starts, or the day that Kyle Leahy piggybacks, so to speak, with Andre Pallante. So I could see that being the scenario that ultimately presents itself. I could also see them maybe trading one of these guys. Like maybe Matthew Liberatore or somebody else views him as still having some value. And the Cardinals say, okay, cool, we'll go ahead and flip you either as a starter or a reliever to a good team and make it work that way. Or Pallante, you know, maybe a team says, hey, I know T-Bone doesn't view it this way, but we think this is a guy that can be a third or a fourth starter in a playoff series. And we don't have a guy that we trust in that round, and there's no pitching available right now. Like maybe the Brewers say, hey, we need a guy that can start a game four. We love our top three, but we need a guy that can start a game four. We've been doing this with so many terrible guys right now. Let's go ahead and make this work with him. We've got a loaded minor league system. We'll float you our like 10th best prospect, who in most other systems will be the 4th best prospect. Yeah. You know,
1: he might be number one.
0: Something like that might be of interest as well. All right, coming up next, I've got a scenario that I want to present to you guys in the junk drawer.
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0: hypothetical betting scenario for you guys. Okay. This individual put a $5 bet down on FanDuel. It's a three-leg parlay for Major League Baseball. Futures odds. Cam Schlittler to win American League Cy Young. Kevin McGonigal to win AL Rookie of the Year. And Jacob Mizorowski to win NL Cy Young.
1: Solid bet.
0: All three of those look very realistic right now. As of today, Schlittler is the favorite to win the AL Cy Young. Mizorowski is the favorite to win the NL Cy Young, and McGonigal is a heavy favorite to win the AL Rookie of the Year. It's a $5 bet to potentially win $15,000. If he were to cash out, you can cash out today for $2,000, but you lock it in.
2: Oh,
0: you put a $5 bet down, you get $2,000 back today. Or you press your luck, see where things go from here, and hope like hell Dylan Cease doesn't have a great second half of the season.
2: That's
0: basically the one that you're worried about. Yeah. I don't think Miz is losing out, and I don't think McGonigal is going to lose his stranglehold on the AL Rookie of the Year.
1: You think an injury would cost like Mizorowski if he got hurt?
0: I don't think so at this point.
2: Stop using him as much to make sure he's good for the playoffs.
1: Well, that one wouldn't worry as more of injury, like if he can't even like accumulate starts and innings.
2: I don't think anybody's going to push him out of that, though, in the NL.
0: Wheeler is the one guy that I think maybe you could make a case for. He's at a 2-1 ERA in 16 starts this year. Doing that coming back from the injury is ridiculous.
1: Or if it happened in the AL as well, right? If an injury does occur, then I would think
0: to McGonigal.
1: AL side pitching.
0: Oh, that one is close. Like, Schlittler might not win it
2: Cease
0: even if he's healthy the rest of
2: good.
0: The year. Cease wasn't great again yesterday.
2: I don't really care. Then it's $5. If you would have told me that it was like a $200,
0: but it's $2,000. Also,
2: I totally
0: I've
2: get
0: got
2: that.
0: $2,000 that I'm handing you, ready to go.
1: I could
0: and
1: really
0: there's the potential of $0 over here.
2: I would still go for
1: I'm
2: it.
1: I'm a coward. I'm cashing out.
2: That's one that $5, man. That was a long shot. And if I win it, great. If not, I'm out $5. I would play that one out.
1: I would be worried about the pitching injuries, and then let alone that the AL is close, anyways. I would probably cash out, and I would just take my $2,000 and celebrate.
2: Let it ride, baby.
0: I think I let it ride. I would at least wait a little longer. I don't think you're going to get much less than $2,000 for this bet.
2: I was going to say, if the payout gets up to like $6,000, then I think I'm going
0: to
2: start.
0: The tough part, though, is as it gets to $6,000, you're getting closer to the season and you're more likely to win your bet, because that's the only reason that they're continuing to increase the payout like that.
2: Yeah, but injuries can happen at any time and you don't know how close it is there.
0: There's time for other guys to be able to close that gap.
2: Yeah.
0: Like if Mizorowski gets injured with 3 weeks left in the season, he's probably still winning the Cy Young.
1: It's really just the AL Cy Young race that you'd have to kind of keep an eye on.
2: I'm letting that ride no matter what, because it's $5. I'm letting it ride. Go for the $15,000.
0: I think that's what I'm doing too. $15,000 really changes things for you.
2: $2,000
0: helps, don't get me wrong, but $15,000 is a big, big deal. I mean, you're getting a really nice vacation with $15,000. Like Alex's family of 27 could take a vacation on $15,000.
2: You can all go to Disney
0: World.
1: All right.
2: Yeah.
0: Somebody said cash out with hedge.
2: Yeah.
0: There's just not a good enough hedge to potentially be had here, because all of them are pretty low odds. So you're not. You could cash out the $2,000, but then you put $500 down and like win $500.
2: I could pay off so much debt with $15,000, man. God, that would be awesome.
0: Like Schlittler is -130, so you have to basically bet $500 to win $500. Mizorowski's -260, which means you have to bet $260 to win $100. And McGonigal's -250, which is basically the same. So there's just not a real opportunity here to be able to hedge. That would be more of like, if you had one of these, we're at 10-1 odds still, then you could potentially hedge and, you know, put down $1,000 of the $2,000. You're locking in. I'm winning $1,000 and put the $1,000 down to potentially win $2,000 still.
1: Yeah.
0: But you don't have that opportunity given where all these odds are.
2: It's a $5 bet. When you put that bet, you were going for the long shot and probably thought it wasn't going to work. And now that you've gotten closer to it, man, I'm still going to have that mindset. As great as the $2,000 is, $2,000 versus 15 is significant. If that was 2 versus 8, I would just take the 2. But that's 2 versus 15.
0: Yeah.
2: That's a life-changing. Not the 2 isn't, but 15 could do a lot for you.
0: Somebody said, dude made the bet to win, not to hope for a cash out. Let it ride. That's how gambling works. Most of the time...
2: Sometimes I'm pretty cheap and I'm like, nah, give me the $500.
0: Most of the time, I would recommend against taking what they're offering to cash out. Because most of the time, the reason that they're offering, well, all of the time, the reason they're offering it for you is because it's a good quote unquote bet for the company. Right, they're not just offering you out of the goodness of their heart.
2: Yeah.
0: They're trying to make money
2: hey,
0: out
2: man,
0: of here.
2: Way to go!
0: At the end
2: Here's
0: of the
2: two
0: day.
2: Grand.
0: But if you have the wherewithal, it's typically best for you not to cash out over the long haul. This being said, it's a $5 bet. He probably put this in, assuming he was not getting anything in return, just lighting money on fire to have fun with it.
2: That's what
1: There's
2: you're doing.
1: There's a decent chance he just remembered this bet like a week ago.
2: Yeah.
1: Because I looked at my accounts in the past and I'm like, wait a minute, I bet on so-and-so.
2: What I do when I've
1: got to bet on the Royals to win the Central. I don't think that's happening.
2: What I'll do if I got $5 is I'll put it in and I'll come up with the most obscure long bet and say, cool, if this hits, awesome. Exactly. If not, $5 I decided to throw down the toilet.
0: Alongside Alex and T-Bone, I'm BK. Coming up next, is there anything that could be done over the next 7 days that would make you reverse course on the Cardinals' current outlook for the deadline? We'll talk about that next here on 101 ESPN.
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3: 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It's BK and Ferrario on 101 ESPN.
0: Alex and T-Bone on BK. Is there anything that could happen over the next 7 days that would allow you to revisit the current outlook at the trade deadline? What's your answer to that, Alex?
2: No.
0: Okay.
2: No. No. Unfortunately, back-to-back series losses to the Angels and Reds really puts a damper on anybody trying to sell me on, yeah, but they beat the Cubs and Blue Jays going into a trade deadline. So, no.
0: Present a scenario?
2: I'm going to tell you no ahead of time, but sure.
0: Okay. Cool.
2: Maybe you could convince T-Bone.
0: Let's say you end up winning, let's call it 6 of your next 7 against the Cubs and the Toronto Blue Jays. It's unlikely. We would all agree with that, right? Unlikely that you win 6-7, yeah. But let's just going down this hypothetical path, let's say you do.
1: 6-7.
2: I was going to say, the team that just lost to the Angels and Reds, yeah, it's unlikely.
0: If you do that, you're probably in a wild card spot. Because who's ahead of you right now is the Diamondbacks, the Pirates, and the Nationals. The Diamondbacks will play the Pirates head-to-head for three games coming up this week. The Nationals are selling already. They're ready to start getting rid of some of their assets. They've got the Braves on the road for four games prior to the trade deadline. That's probably not going to go super well for them, I would assume. If you're able to win six of your next seven, you're probably in the playoffs by the time we get to the deadline. Does that change anything for you?
2: No.
1: I don't think so. I think we've seen over the last couple weeks, their whole pitching, and even with a good offense, it's all built on a house of cards. That it can cave in at any point. So do I really want to spend assets to try and improve this club? Not really. I mean, you could maybe convince me of like a little bit of little buy, but mostly sell. I just think you're selling for sure. I don't even think Heim at this point is going to be willing to thread the needle.
2: The area you're most efficient is the bullpen, and the area that is the most expensive at the deadline is bullpen. So you're not fixing this, and even off of seven games, let's say your bullpen is better, I'm not going to believe that all of a sudden it's fixed to the point that, yeah, now you should go spend assets to go make your team better to try and make a push. Could you sell me on, well, we're not going to sell off these pieces? Sure, but when we asked Derek that last week or 2 weeks ago, he said, no, there's no way they just stand pat. You're either buying or you're selling, and I don't think this team is worth buying on.
0: Here is Ken Rosenthal earlier today on the Fair Territory podcast talking about the Cardinals' plans.
14: St. Louis Cardinals. Well, for them, it was kind of nice while it lasted. 3-7 out of the break, 1.5 games out in the wild card race, but their playoff odds are below 20%. And frankly, their president of baseball operations, Chaim Bloom, never wanted to buy anyway. So maybe the Cardinals do something along the lines of what the Nationals just did and try to kind of keep it going. But at the same time, they've got a couple of players on expiring contracts that teams will want. The reliever Jojo Romero and starting pitcher Dustin May. Lars Nootbaar, an outfielder with an additional year of control. Also someone who could command possibly a decent return. So they've got young catching. I can see them making prospect for prospect kinds of trades, but I don't expect them to be a serious buyer, and they shouldn't.
2: Yeah, I agree with all that. Like, if you want to go prospect for prospect, I'm fine with that. Like, if you want to do those type of trades, I still think that's an area that they could pursue. But even if you win 6 of 7 in the scenario that you presented, I still think I'm selling Dustin May. I still think I'm selling multiple bullpen pieces, and I'm listening on everything that I have on my roster.
0: That's kind of where I'm at. I presented the alternative just to play devil's advocate.
2: You
0: and
2: believed
0: say like,
2: it. We just broke your
0: in
2: heart.
0: In this scenario, would it change anything for you? I think we've just seen the flaws of this roster. I think for most of the season, they played above their heads, and when they were doing so, I was like, hey, you shouldn't sell if you're in a playoff spot. But we've now seen it. The roster is just too flimsy to really buy into what they're doing. I also think there's a scenario where even if you do sell at the trade deadline, you may be able to maintain that spot with Quinn Matthews taking over for Dustin May. I don't know who I would pick out of the two to be better down the stretch this year, but I think there's at least a, I don't know, 60-40 shot that it's close. You know, I like the 40% side goes toward Quinn Matthews. He's been awesome for the better part of a month and a half now down at AAA. Will that translate? I don't know. I have no clue. I've seen guys have really great success down there, come up here, Jimmy Crooks, for example, and it just looks okay. Blaze Jordan, just okay so far. So I don't know what that looks like on the pitching side of things. There have been relievers that come up, and after being awesome down there, they look terrible once they get to the big league level. So I don't know, but you might not take that big of a step back when it comes to what you've got right now. And I think they need to get what they can for Jojo Romero. He's on the injured list right now. He's an expiring contract. Go ahead and trade him. If you're able to get more than the qualifying offer compensation, or you're not planning to qualifying offer Dustin May this year in the offseason, then go ahead and trade him for whatever the best offer is that you can get for Dustin May. I think you're going to be able to get a pretty decent package for him. If you look under the hood, by the way, his fielding independent numbers are still really good this season. The ERA is a little bloated, but overall his numbers are pretty good, and I think that's what most teams are going to look like. Ryan Stanek, I'd be open. I think you could probably get an okay return for him as well. And then I'd listen on Riley O'Brien. I'd listen on George Soriano, some of these more controllable relievers as well. I wonder if you could get something for Justin Brule. I don't think it's crazy to imagine that somebody would give you a lottery ticket kind of a prospect for him. When he's got a 3.8 ERA on the season, he's a lefty. He could. You look at the lefties in the National League,
2: Man, it's going to be important for you to be able to have a lefty that can come in and get a couple of outs in a playoff series. So I'd be listening on all of this stuff, man. And then you do it all over again in the offseason to replace him.
15: Yeah, I mean, I'm with you. I Walker and Weatherholt, and I would put Burleson in this because I do think he's a piece that I'd try and build around. But I could understand you wanting to listen on that. Those are the guys that I wouldn't listen on. Everything else on this roster right now, yes, including Herrera, yes, including Wynn, I'm all ears with. Because I think you are in a position that you should still be looking to get to that ultimate destination. And to get there, you may have to give up something that's on the roster right now. I think you're starting to see where just guys lie in terms of what you're trying to build towards. So, yeah, I think phones are open to see what teams want and how desperate they want to get.
2: I also trust this front office to get good returns. Mm-hmm. And I think that's part of it, too. Like, if I'm being honest, I don't know that I would be singing the same tune if John Mozeliak was still in charge.
15: Agreed.
2: By the end, I didn't feel great about what Mo was going to get back for you.
1: Yeah.
2: Like, I would have assumed he was going to get a low upside, close to the majors pitcher.
15: He got Matt Swanson.
2: Yeah. Right, and it's fine. Low upside, close to the majors pitcher. I mean, think about that sell-off that they had.
1: That's the best piece they probably got in.
2: TK Roby's probably the best piece, but he's been hurt basically since then. But, I mean, most of the other guys, the pitchers that you got in return where they said pitching, pitching, and pitching is what they're prioritizing, they're gone. All of them. They've been DFA'd or allowed to go somewhere else. And as I look at their current front office, just with what they did in the offseason, now they were maybe, you could argue, better pieces that they sold, but they got way higher upside pieces. Ty Pete right now, I don't know if you guys have seen it, but he's putting together a hell of a season at High A since his return from the injury. Mason Molina, pretty darn good from last trade deadline. What they've been able to get by, I always mispronounce the guy's name, but Fajardo. Yeah.
15: Brandon Clark.
2: It's looking pretty impressive. I mean, Hunter Dobbins already looking pretty darn good
15: Richard
2: as well.
15: Richard Fitz in spring training before he got injured. I mean, every trade that they made this offseason, it really felt like has looked to the part where it's like, damn, that guy's going to be something you can dream of. Whether they're on the team or they become a trade asset when the team's trying to find more upgrades.
2: And the same thing's true for their drafts. They had huge celebration of their draft this year. Last year, they got a lot of praise for the kind of players that they were prioritizing. And that all stems from the top, right? Even if it's not Heim Bloom specifically making the selections, it's their team, whether it's player development, scouting, whomever, that is put in charge of putting together the process of this is the kind of traits that we're looking for in the Cardinals minor league system. And I trust them to go out there and add stuff that's going to help you in the long term or will be, at least be valuable to the rest of the major leagues in another trade down the road as opposed to what they had in charge previously. Sange is another one. The numbers overall haven't been great this season, but the stuff is there. I see why they bought in on it, and they're pushing him in a way that they're not with most of their other minor league pitchers. That's part of this as well. I just trust that they're going to be able to get a good return for these guys.
1: Yeah, and I'm 100% with you, and I think the thing that they've done so well is they're targeting upside and they're targeting specific tools, right? I mean, with Mo, like you said, it was basically just like targeting like the floor as this guy's a big leaguer. And that even dates back to, like, I think his final draft when he took Michael McGreevy. Mm-hmm. I mean, McGreevy's a good big leaguer. Not much of a ceiling to his game, I would say. And that was the case for John Mozeliak. So, yeah, I'm with you. And I was one that was arguing that you buy if you're in a playoff spot. Now that I've seen kind of, look, there's just too many holes to fill on this roster to even make them playoff competitive, let alone if you were hoping to go on a run, it's not even worth trying to give up that many assets for a team that's in the midst of a rebuild.
2: All right, you guys want to hear a former Cardinal talk about trading a potential franchise player?
15: Who is going to? Did Albert Pujols say they should trade Jordan Walker?
2: Take a listen.
16: I think you have a serviceable shortstop that you just gave $100+ million to. I don't know where Mason's head's at with not being the leadoff guy, not getting an extension. We can say everything we want about, hey, I'm good with everything. Your feelings get hurt when you think you were the next guy in line to be the leadoff guy and to get an extension, and you've got neither and someone else has that was a rookie when they showed up. That's a slap in the face. I don't care what anyone says.
17: If you're rebuilding, they're both young guys. That's a good place to start. And I just don't think whoever you get.
16: How many years? You're looking at only 3 years right now because they've not extended him.
17: I want them to extend him at some point.
18: That's an interesting thought there by Lance Lynn.
15: I've never thought of it.
18: But on the human side of things.
15: This is what we talked about with Robert Thomas. Mm-hmm. We talked about at the deadline of them potentially trading him. Like, look, if you don't give him the captaincy, he's got his contract extension, but when you're paying other guys more money, where's his head at? You know, I brought up the Leo Carlson thing. Look, Cutter Gauthier now is wanting $15 to $16 million. Where's the head at when a guy gets something that you thought you were going to get first? And for a guy like Mason Wynn, who's got a lot of swag to him, I have to imagine he thought this was his role, to where I'm the face of the Cardinals, I'm the leadoff guy. Now, some of this is on him. You didn't take it, and Weatherholt stepped in and did it immediately. But, yeah, man, I mean, the human element to this is real, and sour grapes can happen, and where's your head at?
18: I will say this, and T-Bone, I'm guessing this is the direction you're going to go. If you want to be the leadoff guy, bat better than 250, get on base at a higher clip than 310, and have an OPS that's better than 700.
1: You read my mind.
18: And if you do that, you're A, more likely to be the leadoff hitter, and B, more likely to get a contract extension. Because then you're a gold glove, platinum glove caliber of shortstop, and you're a above average offensive contributor.
15: Read that slash line again.
18: What do you mean?
15: Where you said batting above 250 and what? Mm-hmm.
18: On base percentage above 310. Okay. OPS above 700.
15: Okay, Mason Wynn did all of that in his first full season as a Cardinal.
18: Correct, and has not done it since.
15: But he didn't get a contract in his first full season, and J.J. Weatherholt got a contract the first season that he did it.
18: No doubt. I would say, A, the pedigree is a little different between the two.
15: Well, sure, but I mean, that's where the sour grapes comes from. Like, wait a minute, I played, now he was there for 37 games prior.
1: To be fair, he never was going to profile as a leadoff hitter.
15: I understand that, but I'm just saying, if I'm him, like, put yourself in his shoes. Everything Weatherholt's doing, I did my first season.
18: It's a fair retort.
15: And I was an elite gold glove shortstop.
18: No, it's totally fair. I mean, what you're saying there is a reasonable retort, and you look at the numbers offensively, what we're seeing this year from J.J. Weatherholt is not all that dissimilar from what we saw in year one by Mason Wynn. Yeah. I mean, in some ways, Mason was even better. Mason had a higher slugging percentage in his first year.
15: And did he win the gold glove that year, or was it 2025 that he won it?
18: The next year. The following season.
15: Gotcha.
18: But he was excellent defensively in that first season.
15: And that's
18: so
15: just why I bring it up.
18: Yeah. And it was at a more premium defensive position than what JJ has been at second base. It's a fair point, Alex. I would say one of the main reasons that the Cardinals listed as to why they gave this contract extension to JJ was all the off-field stuff, man. They trust him. They think this guy is going to be able to consistently make the changes that are necessary. He shows up to the field every day, and he's the exact same guy. And you guys, I want to make this very clear before I say what I'm about to say. I love Mason Wynn. I would be happy to have that guy around for the next decade. I think he's a really good baseball player, even if he's not an excellent offensive baseball player, right? Like, I think there's more to the game than just what you produce on the offensive side of the ball. That being said, to give part of why I don't think he's got an extension yet, I don't know that they trust him the same way that they do with JJ.
1: Well, and
18: be that guy. And part of that's injuries. Part of that, like, it just in general, I don't know how they feel about him getting a long-term contract extension and what that's going to look like over the next 6 years.
15: And I get that. And if you're Mason Wynn, you can be a little sour. Now, I'm not saying this is Lance Lynn talking. We don't know what's going on behind closed doors. Everything we've heard is this clubhouse and team is tight. But it could lead to poor or sour feelings if somebody like that is getting it. And basically the organization is saying, yeah, we didn't see that in you.
1: And I think, BK, to your point on maybe they don't trust him, look at the comment that Ollie had on the Gas House Gang last week, I think it was, where it was, hey, who hasn't exceeded expectations? And I think it was Bernie said Mason Wynn. And I think we agree on that, right?
18: Yeah.
1: And the answer from Ollie was, no, this is about what we expected. All right, well, that felt kind of telling in the moment, yeah, because I thought last year was going to be the one-off. Not that I ever thought he was going to be, you know, 10 to 20% above league average. I definitely thought he'd get closer to what he was 2 years ago. And instead, it's been, he hasn't improved offensively. Batting average is down. On-base slightly up. Slug is way down. His slug is almost
18: the
1: exact same as his on-base percentage.
18: I think you can live with him being a 240 hitter.
1: Agreed.
18: The on-base percentage, you'd prefer it be a little higher, but you can live with it. But if he's going to be those, he's got to slug the way that he did in year one, where he finished the season with 32 doubles and 15 home runs that year. If that's the guy you're getting from a slugging percentage perspective, well, now he's an above-league average hitter, and he's a platinum glove shortstop at the most premium defensive position, and he's a pretty decent base runner. He's adding, you know, 10 to 15 stolen bases. Okay, that's a well-rounded player that I want to be here for the next decade.
1: That's a five-win player every year. What he was least. 2 years
18: absolutely.
1: Ago.
18: Yeah, and it may, in some years better than that, depending 100%. On what you get from the 100%. Defensive side of the ball. But when you're slugging 315 instead of 415, it changes things in a pretty significant way. That's a 100-point drop in slugging percentage over the last two seasons. Yeah, I think you look a little sideways at that is, say, why?
15: Yeah.
18: Why did that happen? Where is the lack of production coming from? And that's why you're not batting leadoff now. That's why you're closer to the bottom of the order than the top of the order. And some of this might be why you're not seeing a contract extension for him. That being said, on the actual substance of what Lance Lynn was getting at there, would you guys be listening on Mason Winn at this year's deadline? Because I don't view it as simple as, like, you just move JJ over to shortstop. I don't know how he would translate there. Maybe it's great, maybe it's not, but he's an excellent second baseman right now, and I don't think you have another shortstop in your system. I would stick with it as is, unless you get an absolute haul for Mason Winn. I would need a huge return at this year's trade deadline to make me revisit this. Do you guys feel differently?
15: No, that's how I feel as well. I'm listening on everything. Like, there's no way I look at this and say, well, no, Mason Winn's untouchable. He's not. But I'm also not selling for pennies on the dollar of saying, well, Mason Winn's not going to be around here long term, and he's just a gold glove defender at shortstop. I need to get rid of that and just put somebody else there. You're not also in that position. That's what I think championship teams do that say, well, you're not providing offense at that spot. We think this guy can be serviceable defensively there, and we can upgrade at the second base position. So you're not in that spot. So unless a haul comes in for Mason Winn, just like a haul has to come in for Herrera, and just like a haul has to come in for a lot of other pieces that I'm listening on, then I'll move him. But I'm not just going to move him to say, well, we needed to get off him because he's not a part of the future.
1: Yeah, I wouldn't move him for prospects. The only way I'm moving him is if it's more in like a buy move, you know, and that's why I think if you're going to have this conversation, probably more in the off season, and then you can move Weatherholt over to short and you can figure out what you're going to do at second base, because they don't even have anybody, I think, internally that can really play that position now. I would then be more willing to do it, but I think you're looking at more of like you're trading him to go out and get like a controllable starter, right?
18: Mm.
1: Like if the Angels want a, like let's say they trade Neto at the deadline and they go into the offseason going, all right, we don't really have anything here. Maybe we'll listen and we want Winn in a package to bring to send out Soriano or Detmers if they don't move them. That's the only way that I'm doing it. If I'm getting a controllable major league starter that can really improve my team.
18: I don't think those guys are good enough for me. And not, would, not under contracts long enough term.
1: Because I actually think there's a chance Winn gets worse offensively from here. Mm. Because once you start to see slug go down like this, it typically doesn't bounce back.
18: I still think he's a valuable player, though. Like, Soriano and Detmers, I think they're both very good players, don't get me wrong. But, man, I would be looking for something that's more controllable longer term than those guys if I'm trading Mason Winn. I think Mason Wynn's just a better trade chip than those guys, personally. Like, maybe it's not higher upside, but more control, I think I would definitely prioritize than those two guys because they only have 2 years remaining on their contracts.
15: Yeah, I don't think that makes your team better in terms of getting rid of a gold glover at shortstop to bring in a three for your rotation. I think you have to, because we don't know what Weatherholt looks like at defense, and now maybe your defense stinks in the middle.
1: Definitely be, like, I would bet today he'd be worse than Winn, but I don't know that it'd be a significant
15: drop-off.
1: And then
15: who's playing second for you that you feel
1: again,
15: comfortable
1: like
15: with?
1: That'd be something you'd have to figure out in the offseason. Like,
15: I don't think JC's there.
1: Oh, no, I'm not sure he's a big leaguer. Yeah, I mean, for me, he might be your second baseman, just as a stopgap answer.
15: And to me, to get a Soriano or a Reed Detmers, I don't think that makes your team better.
18: Yeah, I personally
15: I feel like it's a lateral move. I feel like you're just kind of moving this chair over here and saying, okay, well, now we're the same team.
18: What you could do, to T-Bone's point, if you wanted to kind of go down this path, Luis Arraez, maybe you trade Mason Winn, you get one of those pitchers, and you go sign Luis Arraez in the offseason, and he becomes your second baseman. Now, I don't think you're going to love that contract. He's going to be 30 years old starting next season.
1: I don't know. He'll get significant dollars on the market. Nobody valued him this past year.
18: Maybe not, but he's coming off of his best season of his career. I don't know how teams are going to value that. He's not a profile that I would bet on. He doesn't strike out, but he also doesn't walk. And if you run into a year with some potentially bad luck with the batted ball stuff, you're potentially bad at, or you're betting on the highest coming off of his best season of his career. I don't know how that's going to age. If you're going to have to give him a five-year, $90 million deal or something like that, that could look pretty bad here within the next couple of years, because he might just be a future first baseman as well. Yeah. Might also be the best year of his career defensively.
1: Yeah.
18: All right, alongside Alex and T-Bone on BK, coming up in 15 minutes, the NBA buzz continues to grow here in St. Louis. We'll let you hear what the mayor had to say about it in 15 minutes. But next, NFL Quick Hitters here on 101 ESPN.
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18: With Alex and T-Bone, I'm BK. All right, let's dive into some NFL quick hitters. I saw some NFL win totals were released over the weekend, Alex.
15: Oh, baby.
18: Who do you think? There are two teams in the NFL that have the highest win total for the 2026 okay. campaign.
15: Let's all say it together, the one we all think first. Yep. 3, 2, 1, Rams.
18: Yep, that's correct. They are at 11.5, but they are tied with one other team. Can you name that other team?
15: I would say the Bills.
1: That would be my guess as well.
18: They are not the other team. They are at 10.5.
15: Is it the Patriots?
18: They are not. They are also at 10.5.
15: All right, if I had my votes, T-Bone, you can have some now.
1: Chargers, they get a lot of hype.
18: They are at 9.5.
1: Ravens.
18: Ding, ding, ding, ding, ding, ding, ding.
15: Stupid.
18: The Baltimore Ravens are tied with the LA Rams. for the highest win total for the 2026-2027 NFL season. What do you guys think about that?
15: I mean, it's probably right because Lamar Jackson is a MVP for a reason. He's the most valuable player in the regular season. I wouldn't trust it. Derrick Henry's older. They didn't do much to really upgrade most of their areas. So really, you're banking on Lamar Jackson to be great. So I would say I would have the Bills over the Ravens. And frankly, I think I'd have the Patriots over the Ravens.
1: I think I would take the under on 11.5 for Baltimore. It just feels too high for a team that was a total dud last year.
15: Yep.
1: And I know, like, you know, BK brought up Harbaugh. Potentially, maybe he's lost some of his juice. I don't know, man. Are we really going to say that he was the biggest problem on the Ravens? They had a Lamar problem as well.
15: Yeah,
1: so
15: Brandon.
1: I would say take the under on 11.5.
18: I think a big part of this is that they play the AFC and NFC South this year.
1: I don't care under.
18: So you've got potentially...
15: There's two teams in the AFC South, though, that aren't going to be easy.
18: Okay, but yeah, the NFC South.
15: Okay, that one Well, you think the Saints are going to be great this year.
18: I said 9-8 somewhere
15: around
18: there.
15: No, you said they were going to be great.
1: Well, one of those nine might be against Baltimore.
18: It could be. That's week two for them.
15: Yeah. The NFC South is a fair argument.
18: Let's
15: You're going to lose
18: real
15: those
18: quick.
15: Games.
18: Let's do this real quick, okay? Let's go through their schedule. You guys just give me a quick win or loss, okay? At Indy.
15: Loss.
1: Win.
18: Come on, man.
15: Daniel Jones says he's going to be back.
18: Home against the Saints.
15: Well, that's a win.
18: Neutral side against the Cowboys. Loss. I'm guessing
1: I'll
18: that's
1: loss.
18: Overseas. I'm not sure.
1: I'll okay. say loss.
18: Home against Tennessee.
15: Win.
1: Win.
18: At Atlanta.
15: Win.
1: Win.
18: At Cleveland.
15: Win.
1: Win. Someone's going to start saying
18: Cincy.
1: Loss here. Yeah. Loss.
15: Are they healthy? I'll say loss.
18: Okay. At Buffalo.
15: Loss.
18: Jacksonville.
1: Loss.
15: I loss.
18: Chargers.
1: Loss.
15: Loss.
18: Carolina.
15: Win.
1: Loss. I need more losses.
15: Shut up, man.
1: Loss.
18: They're
1: going to lose to somebody in the South.
15: You guys yelled at me on my first loss against Indy, and you're going to try to sell me on the Panthers? What was the one you
18: at
15: said?
18: Houston.
15: Sorry. That's a loss.
18: Tampa.
1: Loss.
15: All right. He's out on this
1: one. Baker's going to pick him apart. Loss.
18: Two games against Pittsburgh.
15: I say you win and lose.
18: Okay. Yeah. Cleveland at home.
15: Win. That's a win.
18: And then Cincy.
1: Loss.
18: I said win one, lose
15: yeah,
18: one.
15: Yeah, you're going to win one, lose one.
18: You got them at about 10.
15: Yeah.
1: Yeah.
18: 10 or 11.
15: Well, Tanner's got them at like 8 because he's got the NFC South beating them.
18: I think their schedule allows for this to make some sense. I think this is less about their overall right, quality
15: now,
18: of their team
15: now
18: and
15: consider,
18: more about their schedule.
15: T-Bone and I are going to say, now consider when Lamar gets hurt or Derrick Henry
1: so
15: gets hurt.
1: What is his average week of tummy issues?
18: I think normally
1: five?
18: Like right around the flu season.
1: Okay.
18: So,
1: all right.
15: You
1: so
15: too, man.
1: Me that's
15: too,
1: man. Chili. Once we got a little bit later in the year and he mentioned like the Panthers, he's probably out.
15: My tum-tum issues kick in about December.
1: Yeah, you couldn't beat Carolina with that tummy problem.
15: Hey, man, they give me the...
1: Even without their great linebacker, they just lost.
15: The wiggles in the belly, you know?
1: Yeah. What?
15: The you don't get the wiggles in the belly?
18: I don't get the wiggles in the belly, no. Yeah.
15: Maybe I got worms.
18: Do you guys, which one of you said Philly cannot win the Super Bowl?
15: I did.
18: Both of you did?
15: Yeah, I think both of us did.
18: They're at 10.5 on this.
15: Yeah, that's
18: which is tied with Buffalo, Cincy, Detroit, KC, New England, and Seattle.
15: What division do they play this year?
18: I'll have to go look.
15: I think they're probably around like a 9-10 win team. So,
18: I mean,
15: 10
18: the AFC South, and it looks like the NFC North?
15: Oh, North will be brutal.
18: No, NFC West.
15: Oh, okay.
1: Under.
15: Yeah, no. I'm going to take the under. I'm taking the under. Go through their schedule. I guarantee that's less than 10.
1: I didn't need to hear anymore. I heard the NFC West, and I was like, I have three
15: South
1: losses.
15: NFC South is good, I guess.
18: All right, on the other side of this, worst team in the league.
1: I'm looking at it right now, so I can't guess.
15: Dolphins.
18: No.
15: Really?
18: Yeah.
15: Okay.
1: Second worst.
18: Yep, they're the second worst.
15: Is it the Jets?
18: No.
15: The Jets always seem to
18: They're
15: be there.
18: They're tied for the third worst.
15: I don't think I could put the Cardinals in there. Is it the Saints? The Saints would be funny as hell.
18: No, Saints are 7.5.
15: Okay, so the Dolphins and Jets were my best guess here, so I guess I'll just go with the chalk answer in the Browns.
18: No, they're tied for third worst.
15: Titans?
18: No.
15: Okay, I'm out.
1: You said the name.
15: I did.
18: Arizona.
15: Really?
18: Yep, Arizona at 3.
15: Everybody gets
18: you. 3.5.
15: Everybody gets mad at me when I say that they don't have a whole lot, and they're like, well, they got Trey McBride, and they got all these weapons.
18: I'm going to lose so much money betting on their over. That's crazy. 3.5 wins?
1: I don't know if I've ever seen a 3.5.
18: That's crazy.
15: There's no
18: man.
15: Way that they're
1: well, I mean, they, got,
18: they can't
1: losses.
18: Win four games by accident.
15: And the Dolphins are 4.5.
18: Probably, but they could win one of those games. I don't know who it's going to be against. They have played the Rams tight in the past.
15: I mean, they
18: just
15: don't
18: use
15: a,
18: them as an example.
15: They don't have a quarterback.
1: I'm
15: so.
1: Saying if they play the Rams at like the end of the year, maybe because like McVay will rest everybody. But I think the Rams
18: I know they don't have a quarterback,
1: Seattle.
18: But he's fine. Brissett is fine, and they've got decent weapons.
15: Isn't Brissett the guy that helps teams win the first overall pick?
18: Yes, but
15: oh, okay. So maybe I'm starting to understand
18: think they've
15: why.
18: Got decent weapons.
15: Look, I think the Dolphins are worse than the Cardinals. Game. Dolphins are by far worse than the Cardinals.
18: I agree.
15: I put the Jets there too. I think the Jets are worse than the Cardinals.
18: I'm guessing this is just a reflection of what T-Bone said. Where hey, you play in the NFC West, you've got 6 likely losses. Whereas with Miami, hey man, you play the Jets, might get a win or two there.
15: I think I would be betting the over on that one. No question.
18: I do too, man.
1: I wouldn't want to touch that one.
18: Las Vegas, by the way, 5.5. Would you guys take the over or under on 5.5 for Vegas this year?
1: I'd take under. I mean, talk about another tough division, right? Chargers good, yeah. Chiefs.
15: I just I'm not going to bet on Mendoza to come in and all of a sudden be a god to that team.
1: I don't know if they'll do it or not. They've kind of flirted with the idea of starting Kirk Cousins at the beginning of the year.
15: Oh, and their defense literally did nothing.
1: Yeah.
15: You just kept Max Crosby.
1: By accident.
18: Which might be a good thing. I think I would take the over, but not by much. Like, 6-11 seems very in play. This year on their schedule, they've got Miami. They've got the Jets. They've got the Browns. The Titans and Arizona. If you just win those games, you're at 5. And now you've got to find one other win somewhere else.
15: I can't wait for
18: I could see an over here. Not feeling good about it, but I could see them going over. Week 1, Vegas versus Miami is going to be a very popular survivor pick.
15: I'm not going to touch that one.
18: I can see that being a very popular
15: good,
18: survivor
15: and I hope
18: pick.
15: The Dolphins win that one.
1: Can I tell you the one I immediately saw? I went, nope, under. That'd be BK's favorite team, the Green Bay Packers.
15: What
1: at
15: is
1: 9.5.
15: Oh, yeah, under.
1: Under.
15: Yeah.
1: Under. I think this is the year that finally happens.
15: Yeah.
1: They always float around 10 wins. I'm betting on they're not touching it this year. Yeah,
15: but I heard Micah Parsons in defeat now, so good guy to have on your defense.
18: Raiders at home against the Dolphins. That's going to be a game that nobody should watch, but a lot of people are going to end up watching it because of Survivor, I think.
1: Put it in prime
15: time. I've learned my lesson.
18: You know
15: I'm not
18: Actually,
15: touching that.
18: Nope. Chargers at home against the Cardinals.
15: That one will be the pick. That one I will be taking the Chargers.
18: That will be the pick.
15: Yep. That one, I'm all over the Chargers.
18: That being said, man, if you're playing with some
15: cojones?
18: Game theory, you're never going to pick the Vegas Raiders again probably all year.
15: Oh, go through their schedule. I might.
1: No, I would not. I would hope to never pick them.
15: Mendoza heats up maybe as the season goes on, right?
1: If I get towards the end, I'm like, oh, man, the Raiders are on my list. I go, everybody want to settle? Everybody want to settle?
15: Who wants to split?
18: At New Orleans, they're at the Jets, they're at Cleveland, home against Tennessee, but that's week 16. Yeah, you're probably not using, barring something unforeseen, you're probably not using the Raiders
15: anymore. Yeah, the Saints, at the Saints one killed me last year when, you know, Baker collapsed against Tyler Shuck. I was the last, it was me and like 25 other teams. Jerk.
18: Coming up next, the NBA buzz continues to grow louder here in St. Louis. Is it actually realistic? We'll talk about that next here on 101 ESPN.
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1: 10 Hendrickson here with a Sports Center update brought to you by Universal Windows Direct. Cardinals fell to the Reds yesterday 5-3 as they dropped 2-3 at home to Cincinnati. They start a four-game set with the Chicago Cubs tonight. 6:45 will be first pitch. David Peterson on the mound for Chicago. Matthew Liberatore will get the start for St. Louis. 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
18: T-Bone, the Big Ten preseason media poll is out. Where do you think Illinois first ranks among place. The 18 teams in the Big Ten heading into the season?
1: 18th. No. There's Rutgers still.
18: Purdue's 18th, actually.
1: Well, that makes sense. They've got old Missouri coach there. I'll say 10th.
18: 9th? You're pretty close, though.
1: I almost
18: though.
1: Said 9. I thought that was a little high.
18: Ohio State 1, Oregon 2, Indiana 3. That's disrespectful to Indiana, let's be
15: yeah.
18: real.
15: Jeez.
1: Oh, I get it, but that's disrespectful. Way to give some motivation.
15: They're so going to win it now.
18: USC 4, Michigan 5, Penn State 6, Washington 7, Iowa above your Illini at 8.
15: The football you hate the most.
18: At 9. Interesting. Nebraska all the way down at 11, man. Whew, those fans are going to go nuts. They just gave their coach a huge contract extension. Quarterback transfers to be the backup at Oregon, and now you're stuck 11th in the Ouch. Preseason media poll. All right, so earlier today, Alex, the St. Louis mayor, Kara Spencer, was on with TMA, and they were talking primarily about the settlement money from the Rams suit. They talked a little bit about that. But Tim did ask about the NBA buzz that's happening lately, especially over the weekend as it continues.

0: stadium could serve a dual purpose. So that at the time when we were looking at those investments, I thought, well, why can't we kind of rethink this whole stadium experience and consider an NBA here as well? So absolutely something that's on the radar, something that would be, I think, a great benefit to St. Louisans. And so keeping my ears to the ground.
1: That's not a no.
2: No, it's not. It's also not a yes.
1: How would you guys feel about getting a relocation team? Now that it does feel, I mean, it still feels incredibly unlikely, but this is the most real that it has felt since I've moved here to St. Louis.
3: Does this remind you of like when the NFL had the three teams looking to relocate? When it was the Rams, the Raiders, and the Chargers? Because there's three that we've been talking about in Portland, New Orleans, and Memphis.
2: It feels very similar. It even feels like after the Rams were taken away to where it felt like that they kept bringing up all of these relocation teams and everybody kept trying to make St. Louis a thing. And it was like, that's not going to happen. This does feel very real in the sense of you've got a St. Louis owner. It's ugly with Portland right now. You've got so many people that try and incentivize the growth of basketball here, like Chaffetz talking about what basketball is in the city of St. Louis. So it feels real. It just also feels like a massive long shot because I don't know how much NBA is looking to go to St. Louis.
1: Yeah, I don't know, but I mean, there's only so many markets that you could expand to.
2: I just feel like there's others. When we went to the Bill Simmons one, I think there's others on that tier list before you get to St. Louis.
3: If we're talking about a third team, then I'm more... Yeah, and I was very pessimistic about it last week when we talked because I was thinking two teams. And if that's the case, I think it is Kansas
1: City, New Orleans,
3: City,
1: Memphis,
3: Nashville.
1: And Portland. Those are the three I think that are at least worth monitoring here. And Portland is feeling more and more real.
3: Yeah.
1: Memphis, I have no idea what the plan is there. And I think if Memphis moves, I think it's to Nashville.
3: Agreed.
1: That would be my guess. So let's write off Nashville for a second because I think there's a very clear X to Y.
2: Mm-hmm.
1: And then New Orleans is the other. And I don't know. I don't know what the plan is there. So if we're saying Nashville is probably the match for Memphis, well, then the other markets that we're talking about here are basically Kansas City and St. Louis, right? Are there any others that you guys think are realistic that we haven't brought up?
2: Not that I can think of, unless...
1: I can't either. They're already
2: Seattle
1: in Salt Lake.
2: And Vegas are getting expansion.
1: Vegas is an expansion.
2: Texas
1: Seattle's
2: feels
1: expansion.
2: Like they always want to get as much as possible, but you already got Houston and Sacramento and Dallas, so you're not doing
1: Maybe
2: anything
1: Austin.
2: There.
1: Maybe Austin. Maybe you could make the argument for Austin to potentially get an NBA team.
3: Do you think they'd want them that close to Houston?
1: It's
2: an interstate battle too, to where I feel like that would draw.
3: I've never heard Austin connected to anything when it comes to outside of the NHL. It's the only one I've ever heard them connected to.
1: I think because of the, I know this sounds silly, but like because of the Kevin Durant connection, I wonder if he could be a part of an ownership group there after he leaves.
2: Yeah.
1: I don't know. I don't know how likely
2: that is. If you're taking Memphis
1: but...
2: off of it and putting it to Nashville, then yes, I think it's a little bit more realistic. But that's where like Nashville and Kansas City to me are the two tiers above St. Louis. Before you even get to St. Louis to ask if you're interested, I feel like they're going to Kansas City and Nashville first.
1: I think maybe. I don't. Somebody on the text line brings this up from the 618. Don't steal another city's team. We know what that feels like. You guys are forgetting about the Spurs. I'm talking about the
3: what?
1: The Texas part of it. I think you guys mentioned San Antonio, right? No?
2: No.
3: No.
1: Oh, okay. Dallas, Houston, San Antonio.
2: Oh, yeah,
1: they've all
2: we mentioned San Antonio had one. Yeah.
1: Not in terms of a team that.
2: That was taken from them.
1: Could be taken from them, but San Antonio could be part of the Austin
2: There's
1: area.
2: There's four Texas ones already.
3: Gotcha.
1: Yeah, I think this one feels kind of real. I would keep your eyes open on it. I would try to, if you're somebody that wants the NBA in St. Louis, I would pay attention to the Portland negotiations that are taking place right now with their arena. There's an arena already built here. It's not as though there has to be a new one that is constructed. I do think there's a real basketball fan base in St. Louis. Now, how would that translate to the NBA, especially for a team like Portland that's not very good right now and probably is going to take a while before it gets good again? I don't know. They do have, for whatever you want to call it, they've got a star in Ja Morant. Now, he's got his issues, but he's a star, you know, and he's a really fun basketball player to watch. I think there would be people that would go see him. I'm curious about it, man. Again, it's the first time that I've actually had a real thought about could this happen. Previously, it's like, no, it's not happening. It's not happening. It's not happening. Because it was always expansion. Relocation, I think, is the the way that St. Louis could realistically get a team.
2: Look, I mean, you've got the stadium. The stadium's had its upgrades. It's a very nice stadium that brings

0: He's in plenty of concerts and events. They've got the area to do it, which takes a big, you know, hula hoop out of this conversation, because it's always about, you know, how are you going to pay to get this team here? If you're going relocation and you can house them, you're already leaps and bounds ahead of what most. But that's the thing with Kansas City. Kansas City doesn't have the other team to deal with, which I think would be a little bit more desirable to an NBA team. And Nashville is just, you know, no disrespect because I've been born and raised here, it's just a more desirable spot when you're a team.
1: I do wonder on the arena side of things. Like, as you're fighting for dates, I wonder how the Blues would feel about this.
0: Because
1: I'm sure they would have some influence on the decision.
0: Because they already have to deal with the Arch Madness tournament, which is why typically at the beginning of March, you always have those long road trips.
1: To be honest with you, I think this would kick Arch Madness out of St. Louis.
0: Or it's moving into the Chaffetz.
1: Yeah, one of the two. Yeah.
0: But, I mean, like, I know the Blues, not that the Blues have problems with it, but that's what they have to do. You know, you have to...
1: You've got that road trip.
0: Yeah, you have that, like, two-week-long road trip, which most of the team doesn't like to have that at the beginning of March when you're that close to the playoff race. So, like, there's things you have to jump through to try and make it work.
1: The problem with this is you're getting rid of weekend dates, potentially.
0: Yeah.
1: Because one of the two teams can't be at home.
0: And they love their Saturday 6 o'clock games. That's why you see so many of them now on Saturdays at 6 o'clock.
1: Exactly.
0: So that's something that I don't know how much they desire. I'm sure they love the idea of expanding St. Louis, but I think the NBA would have to be okay taking a back seat to the Blues, and I'm not sure how the NBA is going to feel about that.
1: Somebody on the text line, quit the NBA talk. It's not happening in a 30-year-old arena despite the upgrades.
2: All right, coming up now.
0: Let's rewind it.
1: There's only so many options where you have an arena. You know, yeah. A lot of these are going to take 5+ years to A, get approved, and then B, get constructed.
2: Yeah.
1: So, Kansas City has an arena, but it's not as new at this point as it was when they first built. It's 20 years old.
0: Those upgrades that they've done in Enterprise Center, you could say it's a 30-year-old arena.
2: Doesn't look at it at all.
0: Those are damn good upgrades to make that 30-year-old arena look brand new.
1: It's a really nice arena, man.
0: Yeah.
1: I don't think that's going to be a draw. I think Enterprise Center would be totally fine. Yeah. I think an NBA team, my guess is they'd be more than happy to play there. Yeah. It's just a matter of the market. Would they be cool with being here in St. Louis? Would they view that as an upgrade from Portland? And that is impossible to know. But the mayor seemingly being on board is a good starting point, because let's be real here, man. Politicians here in St. Louis have not always been on board with what the sporting topic of the month is when it comes to some kind of finances.
0: Yeah.
1: And I think that's part of this is, there wouldn't really have to be a whole lot of finances that are in play.
0: That's the biggest loop that you got to jump through.
1: Hey, ownership's there. It's ready to go. They move here. They've got an arena. And boom, you take off running. So I think it's really interesting. And we'll probably be talking more about this, much to the chagrin of some of the texters who don't want us to.
0: God, that was just so good, T-Bone. All right, coming up next.
1: Coming up next, the Rewind here on 101 ESPN.
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1: 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If you're interested in becoming a partner with either of those two shows, feel free to reach out to Alex, T-Bone, or myself. Do so on social media. You can email us as well. We'd be happy to talk to you about some of that. All right, Alex, to finish out the show today, the Cardinals over the weekend lose 2 out of 3 against the Cincinnati Reds. Yesterday was yet another disappointing loss in a string of quite a few of those. What's been your biggest takeaway of what we've seen from the Cardinals to open up the second half of the season?
0: That they're permanently sellers in my mind. I mean, you've lost all of the offense from your big hitters in terms of Walker with home runs, Burley and Herrera, just their all-around skills, Weatherholt with that young sensation. It's just completely disappeared. We know your pitching is starting to really get worn thin, but when you've got no offense and your pitching's trying to keep things competitive, man, it is a tough disaster to try and get back on the right foot. And for the Cardinals now, it just truly feels like they're at that position to where everything is collapsing and it's very difficult to play perfect baseball. So I think after the Angels and the Reds drop, I think that has pointed them towards the selling aspect, and that's where things just get difficult to try and keep things positive.
2: The second half of the season has shown you, and been eye-opening for some of us that were believers in them as a playoff team, how fragile the roster construction really was and how fragile they were as an organization with their pitching depth, because we talked about it. You know, as much as it is on the offense for going extremely cold, even if the offense was playing well, I don't know how good they'd be right now.
0: They played well in LA, and it didn't help them.
2: They scored 7 against the Diamondbacks, and it didn't help them. The reason I say that their roster is fragile is because, and I mean by just their depth, is look at the impact of JoJo's injury, right? Wasn't even anything to do with his arm. Something random of his has appendicitis, has to have surgery, goes on the IL, and you've felt that from day one coming out of the All-Star break. So it was a reminder of just how thin this roster was.
1: The JoJo Romero one has probably cost them 2, maybe 3 losses in the second half already. And if you just flip those in the other direction, we're talking completely differently today, you know? But the fact that one loss from the bullpen can have that much of a tangible impact speaks to where they're at right now. And so, yeah, I think we're all on the same page. It's very likely this team's going to be a seller. That's where most of our conversations will be headed over the next week. We will have a live trade deadline reaction show as part of the Redbird Report next Monday. The Cardinals will be in New York for the trade deadline. They're scheduled right now to see Dustin May versus Cam Schlittler. My guess is you will not see Dustin May start that game.
0: What the hell?
1: Could you maybe see Quinn Matthews start that game?
2: That's more exciting.
1: Or Hunter Dobbins start that game.
0: Bryson Motz.
2: No.
0: Oh, no, he's a bullpen.
1: Probably not. But
0: maybe he'll come out of the bullpen for him.
2: No, we don't want to see him.
0: No, I heard he had a bad outing over the weekend.
2: Got BKO'd.
0: Jesus, man. You've been pumping the guy's tires for 4 weeks, and then you just ruin his career like that.
1: Speaking of pitching, Matthew Liberatore on the mound tonight for your St. Louis Cardinals. He's going up against the Chicago Cubs. It is a home start, which means maybe he's going to be all right. So far this year, he has a 4.6 ERA at home, a 5.8 ERA on the road.
0: So he is better.
1: So if you are comparing the two, it is quite a bit better here than it is on the road.
0: It didn't go bad against the Cubs the last time he pitched. 5 innings, 4 earned runs.
1: You're also going up against David Peterson, who, as we've mentioned before, is terrible. How are you feeling going into tonight, Alex?
0: Not good.
1: Okay.
0: Not good. I think they lose. I think this one's 6-2.
1: I think you get a win in this one. Last time that they saw David Peterson, he went 3 2/3 innings and gave up 10 earned runs. The time prior, he went 3 2/3 innings, gave up 6 earned runs. I think you get a win tonight, 8-5.
0: What teams were those against, though?
1: What do you mean?
0: That Peterson pitched against.
1: The Cardinals?
0: Oh, I thought you meant the last two times he started. I didn't know it was against the Cardinals.
2: This is the most rocked by the Cardinals.
1: He has pitched against the Cardinals twice in the last 6 weeks, and both of them he has allowed 6 or more earned runs and fewer than 4.
0: Yeah, he'll look great against the Cardinals.
2: No hitter. I think Cubs win 6-4. I think Peterson looks better than expected because the offense can't hit a beach ball right now.
1: Well, we will break that thing down for you tomorrow. For Alex and T-Bone, I'm BK. The Fast Lane's next here on 101 ESPN.

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0: Gosselin on 101 ESPN with Andrew Marsh, Gary Davis, and Jamie Rivers. I'm Anthony Stalter. 201, your time check brought to you by Clarkson Jewelers, an officially licensed Rolex jeweler. Well, the Cardinals drop another series. In fact, this is the third series in which they have lost since coming back from the All-Star break. They split the first two games in the series. Saturday was great. Friday night was certainly a game that you could have won. Same thing for yesterday. But they're now 1.5 games out of the final wild card spot in the National League with two teams, the Pirates and Nationals, in front of them at one game back. So they're not only looking up in the standings at a team that is directly in front of them for the wild card, but now they've got three teams in front of them. And I think the series kind of followed a similar script, guys. The starting pitching was pretty good. Starting pitching was certainly good enough to have you win all three games. Mm-hmm. The offense continues to struggle outside of Saturday. The offense continued to struggle, and the bullpen. Did you know help? And that has followed a similar script. I think the starting pitching has been very good since the season started. Yeah. Not 1 through 5 always, but overall, I think the starting pitching has been good enough for you to be the third wild card team. The offense has been good enough for you to be the third wild card team for most of the season. They're in a slump right now. The lineup overall is slumping. The bullpen hasn't been good enough, though.
1: I've been good enough.
0: Not even close.
1: It's been terrible.
0: They've been terrible.
1: When you got guys like Dustin May going 6 innings for you, 1 earned run, 8 Ks. Follow that up by Pallante, 7 innings, 0 earned runs, 8 Ks. And then finally, Kyle Leahy, who's been a great surprise for the Cardinals, 6 innings, 2 earned runs, 9 Ks.
0: Mm-hmm.
1: And only one of those games ended up going the way you wanted it to. The other two times, you handed the ball off to, I don't know, the abyss, the black hole. I don't know what's going to happen now. Who the hell knows?
0: Right.
1: I mean, you're asking your starting pitchers now to go, what, 8, 9 innings? Like, I know that's not foreign, but 6 innings and 7 innings, respectively, here. Come on. You got to get to the finish line.
2: Nah, you got to do more, man.
1: And the offense has to be better.
2: 6 innings is good. You want to win the game, Jamie? Stay your ass out there and keep pitching, brother.
1: 6 is good. Some 8 say is 7 better. Is better. Some say 8 is better.
2: 8 is great.
1: Yeah.
2: Yeah, if you got it in you.
1: If you do. Certainly need it.
0: Well, I mean, on this team, you have to. Yeah,
1: you do.
0: Not that you're asking. Not that that's a fair request. But on this team, you do. All kidding aside,
2: I think
0: you have to shrink the margin of error for your bullpen.
2: Yeah, you have to. We've known this all season long, and I know people get extremely frustrated with Ollie, right? And they say, "Well, what the hell does he do?" I think it's extremely hard when you don't know which pitcher is going to have that inning, that blow-up inning. Soriano, Friday night, it was Soriano. Sunday, it was Fonten. So,
1: did you hear Ollie's audio?
2: No, I didn't hear it.
1: Yeah, I guess one of the media members asked him about, you know, his pick there for Fonten. Well, he says I had Brule or Fonten. I had to pick one. I'm paraphrasing a little bit, but that's kind of it. He was like, who would you take?
2: Mm-hmm. That's basically what it boils down to. Like, I'm limited in who I can throw out there, and I don't know which one of these guys is going to have that inning. Soriano pitched well in his one inning yesterday. Stanek pitched well as well. Surprise, surprise.
1: He's been a wild card.
2: So you're feeling good. You're like, okay, mm-hmm. Two guys, they're going well. And then you throw Swanson out there and it goes to hell. And you're like, okay, well, that didn't work. Now what? I don't think it's anything that a coach or a manager can do. Players have to play better. And that's the bottom line. And I would assume right now you don't have the players that you trust to play better consistently.
0: Right.
2: Especially in the bullpen. Like if it's a toss up from night to night on who's going to have that awkward off inning, you're going to have trouble trying to figure out how to do the matchups, because I'm sure the matchups tell you this guy versus this batter, it should work out well for me. And then it doesn't. Then you're like, well, what the hell, man?
0: Mm-hmm.
2: I can't throw the same guys every single night because they won't have an arm by the end of the season, or hell, by the time we get to August. So you get what you get and you don't have a fit. But eventually, the players have to play better. Lisa, we've been trying to tell you that for a long time. I'm glad you finally.
1: Our guy BK has the Cards starters over the past 7 games. And only 2 inflated games, but May, 6 innings pitched, 1 earned run. Palante, 7 innings pitched, 0 earned runs. Leahy, 2 earned runs, 6 innings pitched. The bottom line is here, the blow-ups are McGreevy with 4 earned runs. Still not a terrible night for him. Mm-hmm. And obviously, Libertor with 5 earned runs. Total of 42.2 innings pitched, 13 earned runs for an ERA of 2.74.
2: Not bad.
1: That should win you baseball games.
0: It should. Sure.
2: Anthony, Lisa said they are not a playoff team.
1: Oh. What?
0: I mean, well, doesn't look like it. That's for sure.
2: I mean, they're still right there, but
1: they are.
2: It's
1: teasing us to hell.
0: Well,
2: but that's.
0: They're in a group of teams that are more than capable of playing just like the Cardinals are playing right now.
2: Correct.
0: That's the illusion.
2: But like, the issue is also when you are. We had this issue a few years ago where they were 4 games out. But it was like 6 teams in front of them.
0: Mm-hmm.
2: Like, they're only 4 games out, yeah, but it's like half of the league, half of the National League is in front of them.
1: Win those games, though.
2: Yeah,
0: right,
2: clearly.
0: Right. That's
2: and other teams got to lose.
1: Yeah.
0: But that's the problem.
1: Pressure's on those teams. They got to win.
0: This is my point about like the Pirates and Nationals weren't in front of the Cardinals last week. They weren't in the mix, really, with the Cardinals last week. They were playing better. So we all thought, they were a playoff team a week ago? And then... Now it's like, they're not a playoff team. This is the problem. They're in a group of teams that can all play similarly. And this is why, too, we have this discussion about the schedule. Well, they get a sweet second-half schedule. Not if you're playing well.
1: How's that working out?
0: That's why I tried to make the point right before the first half ended about the Braves. The Cardinals caught the Braves at the right time. It is not about... who you're playing as much as how that opponent is playing and how you're playing.
2: Yeah.
0: The Reds could say, I caught the Cardinals at the right time.
2: Mm-hmm.
0: Their offense is down. It's not about the opponent. It's about how you're playing and when you play them, the timing, how the other team is playing too. So I don't really care about what the rest of the schedule looks like, whether or not they're playing 500 teams, below 500 teams, above 500 teams. It doesn't really matter. But they are in a group where this thing can flip dramatically, even given how they're playing, which is not good right now.
3: I still think that they can make the playoffs because of what you just said. However, doing anything in October with what we are witnessing, that's something completely like...
0: But you didn't think they were going to do anything in October anyways, right, Marsh? Like, we're really just talking about the third wild card. I feel like that has been the discussion.
1: They had luck for a little bit.
3: I think I was in the camp of, hey, you never know, anything could happen, especially in that 3-game series. Maybe you take down, who would it be, the Braves at this point? Like, you fared well against them in the regular season, but, you know, if the offense was clicking at the right time, if you had some good pitching, if the bullpen, for whatever reason, for 2 days, could get their you-know-what together, maybe you could do that, but I don't know. I'd like them to make the playoffs just to make it, but I don't know if they could actually do anything because they've been exposed, as we talked about last week.
0: Yeah, the way that they were playing in the first half, for me, the discussion was could they earn the third wild card? And that was it. I don't think that they would get into any series and say, hey, we got a shot here. Now, if they did, they won like the Tigers. We always bring up the Tigers. Mm. Tigers beat the Astros a couple years ago. In Houston.
3: So that's why I bring up the 3-game series as opposed to a 5-game series. The longer those series go, the more likely your team, for what it is, will be exposed.
0: Right.
3: But I think you could win 2 of 3 just from luck.
0: You could, but again, my thing is just, could they earn the third wild card? Period. That's it. That's where the discussion goes. And given the fact that they are still playing teams and are surrounded by teams... That have the same deficiencies or have their own deficiencies. Might not be the bullpen for a team like the Nationals. Might be something else. But they can certainly still play better and earn the third wild card. I don't think that's out of depth here. But your offense has to get going again. Or the front office is going to have to make some shrewd decisions, whether it's internally or externally at the deadline, to help the bullpen. That's it.
2: You just got to play better. Everyone. Like, if you have aspirations of being a playoff team, you have to play better. You have to do your job effectively. And I, you know, that's just, I'll leave it there. Another pass ball, wild pitch scenario in the top of the 10th inning. Mm-hmm. Push the runner to third base. Life's a lot easier there. It just fundamentals, man. Play the game the right way. Play hard. Play well. Don't have the mental lapses that you continue. I don't understand that. I don't get it.
0: Well, they had them in Arizona start the second half. It's been a lot of lack of fundamental play.
3: During this recent stretch, are you more disappointed in the bullpen or the offense? The offense in their two losses this weekend went 4-for-21 with runners in scoring position and left 13 guys on base.
0: I guess the offense, because the offense is capable. I don't think the bullpen is capable. I'm not trying. I'm really not trying to take a shot.
1: No, it's really well played, though.
0: Thank you.
1: Yeah, that makes sense.
0: How can I be mad at a kid that's the way he's been?
3: Yeah.
0: You know, the bullpen has been that, right? Like, I could have higher expectations, but then that's on me. The offense has shown signs that it can carry the club. I also can't be too mad at it because it's the only reason why you're here. Or one of the only reasons why you're even in this spot. So you can't. The offense is going to go in a slump at times, right? So, I guess the true answer is you can't be mad at anybody. Offense is going to slump. Bullpen, I'd look at you and say you got to be better, but I don't think you can. So,
1: it's a bad combo right now.
0: Right now it is. All right, Marsh has identified one, what he's calling mysterious team in the NFL. Which team do we think is mysterious heading into the new season? That's next on 101 ESPN.

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5: Yeah, I'm feeling good. I think, plan is to be back in 11-on-11, full team drills tomorrow or Wednesday when we start up practice. So be out there with the guys, excited to get back rolling. But feeling good, and rehab's been good to this point. Still some work to do as we get ready for week one, but feeling really good with where I am.
6: That was Daniel Jones on the Pat McAfee Show on being ready to go. So it looks like Daniel Jones will be fully clear to participate in training camp from the Achilles injury that ended his 2025 season. I don't know how effective he's going to be. I mean, we have seen he's a lot younger than Aaron Rodgers and Kirk Cousins were when they sustained their Achilles injuries. But Rodgers wasn't right for the first year. Cousins wasn't right for the first year. And it wound up affecting, in Cousins' case, other body parts.
7: Yeah.
6: You know, whether it was his shoulder, his knee, or whatever. So I don't know. Good luck to Daniel Jones. I don't know how effective he'll be, but it certainly would be good for the Colts if he were ready to go and he played effectively. So, Marsh, you had talked about the mysterious team, and you find the Colts to be mysterious, correct?
7: Yeah, I do. I think that when we go back and we look at their season, they were one of the better teams in the AFC. When we did our stack-up, they were always in that top 10. They had a really good start to the year. And then something happened. They played the Falcons. They won, but that was overseas. If we remember that game, we wake up early. We watch the Falcons and the Colts. And then things just sort of dropped off. They lost to Kansas City. They end up losing to I believe it was, the Texans, who we know has a good defense, but that offense was still trying to find whatever they needed to find throughout the year. And they ended up losing 7 in a row to end the season.
6: Mm-hmm.
7: Daniel Jones has the injury week 14. Things aren't the same, but they have a really good running back. They have a solid team. I really think they have a solid team, and they're in a winnable division. So they are a mysterious team. Plus, you tack on the injury and whether or not Daniel Jones can actually get back to what he was last year. And also, is Daniel Jones even going to be that version of himself? Because that was sort of an outlier.
6: Yeah.
7: Outside of the 1 year that he had with the Giants, where he ended up getting paid, much like he did this offseason, I wonder what that looks like. Daniel Jones is a funny quarterback to me. I don't know how he's going to perform, especially coming off an injury. This team is mysterious. Very mysterious to me.
6: Yeah, well, you're right that that was kind of the game in which they played overseas. I think they played it in Germany, if I remember correctly. But that was kind of the... They were starting to show some warts. I mean, even the loss to Pittsburgh, and actually started in Pittsburgh. If I'm going to be more detailed with it, so they go to Pittsburgh and they lose 27-20. Those are only their second loss of the season. But they had, up to that point, their defense had played fairly well. They allowed 27 points to Pittsburgh, and we know that offensively Pittsburgh wasn't great. We also know the Falcons were great offensively at times, and they allowed 25 points. They had this massive comeback, believe it or not, Atlanta blowing another lead. Indianapolis had this massive comeback against the Falcons. Well, whatever. If I don't say it, you guys are going to say it. So Pittsburgh hangs up 27, or the truth, either way. Pittsburgh hangs up 27, Atlanta hung up 25, and then afterwards, at their bye week, and like Marsh said, they lost every single game from there on out. Jones only played 2 more games, and I guess he had been dealing with
8: he was already.
6: But that had nothing to do with the defense.
8: Up.
6: The defense was playing bad too. So like his injury started him out. Then he tore the Achilles, but the defense was bad. But again, Marsh is saying the first half of the season great, second half was awful. So it has left them mysterious. Now, Marsh, you had said who. For us, then,
7: yeah,
6: who's our mysterious team heading into training camps and then the season? CD, you got one?
8: My team that I feel like is mysterious?
6: Yeah.
8: I mean, you know where I'm going, man. Come on, man.
9: Anybody but Pittsburgh.
8: I get to pick the team I want.
9: No, because all you do is pick Pittsburgh. No
8: I'm
9: matter
8: trying
9: what.
8: To figure out where the problem lies.
9: There's a lot.
8: I'm trying to figure out where's the problem in that. An organization like the Pittsburgh Steelers with 6 championships.
9: That. I'm not telling that.
8: An organization that knows how to win games. New head coach. Old man Aaron coming back for another year. We got an offensive mind coach. Offensive-minded coach for the first time. And I don't know how long, man. I don't know. Hey, I mean, Dak Prescott got paid is what happened at his last gig because he was balling.
9: Yeah, but how'd they do?
8: Talking about the quarterback. The defense is good.
9: Talking about the team, Kerry, because you told me it's a team game time and time again.
8: And what we were lacking was offensive-minded play calling. Huh. And we got it now.
6: So how are they mysterious then to you?
8: Because he doesn't believe
9: it. He's picked him 3 years in a row. How is this mysterious for you?
8: It's mysterious because nobody believes in him.
7: I'm thinking of a team that genuinely have no clue if this team will be really good or really bad.
9: I think it's the Detroit Lions.
8: I think the Detroit Lions are going to be good. I don't know if they're going to be good enough.
9: I think they're mysterious.
8: I actually think the Falcons are my mysterious team, if you won't allow me to pick the Pittsburgh Steelers.
6: Well, we just...
8: Offensively... No, you guys hate. It's cool. You guys want to be haters? You want to be Steeler haters? You and you are not invited to the Super Bowl party when we got it, okay? You two stand on the outside looking in and just, oh, let me in. Can we party with the Steelers? No, you cannot. You're not invited. I did it now, so when it happens, we don't have to have this conversation. Just so you two know.
9: I can see it in your eyes.
8: You're not invited.
9: No. Because you're envisioning.
8: If you come over for the Pittsburgh Steelers Super Bowl party, you got to wear a hat that says Steeler Hater on it. And you just sit there and you watch. And when everybody celebrates when the Steelers win that damn championship, you sit on your hands and you don't say a damn word. You just sit there and enjoy it while you don't enjoy it. You watch everyone else enjoy it. You two are haters. I cheer for your damn team. I cheer for your damn team.
9: Which one?
8: All of them except for the Patriots. But I cheer for your teams.
9: No, you don't even like my quarterback.
8: Every time I say, here we go, he go, oh, God, here we go. Like, he hates it. And you're supposed to be my brother. And
6: I am your brother.
8: No, brother, you're not in this manner. You're not my brother right
9: First
8: now.
9: First of all,
8: you guys are Pittsburgh Steelers haters.
9: I'm the one that encouraged you to record your own version.
8: Because you don't like the other version.
9: It's terrible.
8: Yeah, well.
9: I said I like your version.
8: Thank you.
9: And then you're mad at me.
8: Here we go.
9: Yeah, it's better
6: Steelers.
9: Like that.
6: I've sung that.
8: Nah, you don't mean it, though.
9: We don't really mean it.
8: See? I told you.
9: You'd rather be honest, right?
8: I do.
6: Kerry,
8: it's okay, man.
6: I think, if I may, I think we're the... Where the confusion comes in is we're talking about teams that are mysterious to us, and you broke
8: Why
6: down.
8: Why is it not mysterious to me?
6: You broke down everything about the Steelers. There's no questions there. They're just statements. There's no mystery.
8: The mystery is what are they going to be offensively? You sat and watched Artie the Party. You saw it.
6: I did.
8: You well, know it was terrible.
6: Only for a little bit.
8: Yeah, you pulled your eyes out. You didn't want to watch it too much longer.
6: No.
8: And you saw Matt Canada and how that offense was. The mysterious part is what the hell is this offense going to be? Because I know what the defense is. And if we get an offense that can roll, we roll right into the Super Bowl, bro.
6: Okay, all right.
7: We did get a text from the 618. The Steelers are a mysterious team because you wonder how they are going to let Kerry down this year.
8: That sounds like some hate, brother. Or sister.
6: I think we know how. If they are going to let you down, Kerry, I think we know how.
8: How?
6: The offense.
8: And that's why it's mysterious, because we don't know what the offense is going to be with a new coach that calls offense.
6: Okay.
8: I rest my case.
6: Okay.
9: And you know damn well you want us at that party.
8: I do.
9: Yeah. So just stop. Stop.
8: I want you all to sit there and enjoy.
6: We'll be there for
9: I'll
6: you.
9: I'll wear my Steelers Speedo just for you.
6: You know he will, too. Don't threaten him.
9: Big 38 on the back of
6: your Oh, wow.
8: Oh, my God.
6: Nothing mysterious about that.
8: Yeah, none at all.
6: Jamie, you got a team that's mysterious? You said the Lions?
9: I said the Lions just because I don't know what they are anymore. I just don't. Now that they've lost both of their coordinators, last year was not good on the offensive side. The second half of the season, Dan Campbell calling plays. I don't know what went awry there, but it didn't go great.
6: Mm-hmm.
9: They had some injuries. I just don't know. They lost Montgomery, great running back. I don't know what the Lions are. Are they on their way out as far as like going back to where they once were? Or can they recapture some interest by playing good football in a tough division at that?
6: Yeah, I think the Lions are a good one. My mysterious team is probably the Patriots, only because we don't know. Like last year, Drake May was outstanding.
8: Mm-hmm.
6: Statistically outstanding, standard stats, advanced metrics. He was great. But we know that the Patriots played a really weak schedule. We know that because C.J. Stroud couldn't stop turning the ball over in the playoffs, and then Bo Nix got injured, that they had an easier route. Not easy, but easier route into the Super Bowl. And then they got waxed. And they looked like a team that didn't belong. And they looked like the team that we talked about for 2 weeks saying, you know what? I don't know how good this team's going to be against a real defense. So you go into the offseason. We know that they're going to play a first-place schedule.
8: Mm-hmm.
6: They do get A.J. Brown, so they've added. And I know they brought in some other pieces as well. But you got the whole thing with Mike Vrabel. Even if you push that aside, how much was real what we watched last year for the Patriots? And how much was a product of a team that really came together, played well, but they had a weak-ass schedule? So that is why I think they're mysterious. Much more than on some of these other teams where it's like, you know, Buffalo I expect to be good.
8: Mm-hmm.
6: How good? I don't know. But they're going to be good. They're going to be in the mix, right? Cleveland's going to Cleveland. Cincinnati's going to have to outscore everybody. Baltimore's going to be damn good. Are they Super Bowl damn good, or are they just, you know, one and done damn good? Chiefs, Mahomes healthy, they're going to be great. If not, we'll see. Like everybody else, you kind of got a good feeling for. Colts, I think, is a good example. Maybe a team that I don't. But the Patriots, I don't know what I'm necessarily going to watch.
7: We did get a text from one of our listeners, mentioned the Jacksonville Jaguars. And this is a team that hasn't made it to the playoffs in back-to-back seasons since their first 4 years in the league, where they went to the playoffs for the first four seasons. That was, you know, 96, 97, 98, 99.
6: Mm-hmm.
7: Made it to the playoffs four straight years. Since then, they have yet to put a back-to-back seasons of playoff, like just in the playoffs.
6: Yeah.
7: So what does Trevor Lawrence look like? I feel like that team, they brought in Liam Cohen. They're building. They play in the AFC South. But can they get over that hump and go to the playoffs back-to-back years? Like, what is that team going to look like? That's another mysterious team. I think that's a good text from one of our listeners.
6: I think the Jaguars are going to be very similar to what they were a year ago. And what they were a year ago was a better second half away from beating the Bills and advancing. I think they're pretty good. I think under Trevor Lawrence, we're not going to see a big roller coaster dip like we had in previous years. Liam Cohen seems to be a great fit for what Trevor Lawrence can do. I know that they parted ways with, they didn't bring back Travis Etienne, or
8: Achane
6: now, I guess. There you go. Yeah. So I actually think the Jaguars, I expect them to be a threat again to win that division.
8: I actually like
6: even,
8: the,
6: even I was, though I like Houston yeah, better.
8: I actually like the Jags and what they did last year. Obviously losing Travis Etienne or Achane, whatever he's going by, is I think that's gonna play a part in how that offense runs or how effective it is. Mm-hmm. But like I said a couple of weeks ago, they get Brian Thomas back and in the right mindset because he started off the season so poorly, in my opinion, with so many drop passes. You get Travis Hunter back, whether he's you know your starting corner or your third receiver, wherever he adds is an addition to that offensive roster and to the defensive roster. So I think they have the playmakers to be a really good team, and they were a really good team last year. I think Liam Cohen did a fantastic job of getting the most. This is the Trevor Lawrence we have been waiting for. And I don't think he had all of his weapons playing at their highest level offensively. Like, the running game was really good, but I think the receivers, again, Brian Thomas Jr., I think he's going to have a bounce back year. And I think Travis Hunter is going to be that difference maker. So I actually really like what the Jacksonville Jaguars have. I think it's the Jags and the Texans in that division to figure out who's the number one seed. I think the Colts, regardless, are going to finish third, no matter what Daniel Jones does.
6: I would predict that same thing, too. All right, it's Fast Lane on 101 ESPN. Andrew Marsh, Gary Davis, Jamie Rivers, Anthony Stalter. We know that Jordan Walker has taken a massive leap forward in his development. We know that J.J. Weatherholtz, I don't even know if you could say that he took a massive step. He just proved that he can do it at the highest level, even as a rookie. Has Kyle Leahy taken the most, perhaps, unheralded or underrated step forward this season? That's next on 101 ESPN.
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23: Did a really nice job. Had his B game, to be quite honest with you. Wasn't feeling great, but still did a really nice job with his B game of battling and figuring out a way to get through that lineup, getting 9 punch outs. Got a lot of punch outs on several different pitches, but I thought he pitched well. You layer on the heat on top of that, and that's a tough environment, but he did a really nice job, man. Gave us 6 innings, only 1 free pass with 9 punch outs, so solid. He continues to get better. He really does. So that's a real positive out of today.
6: That was Ollie Marmol talking about Kyle Leahy's performance, and boy, Kyle Leahy has, to some degree, been a revelation for the Cardinals. They were merely just going to try him out in, you know, like over the winter, extend him as a starter, spring training, and then just see how it went in the regular season. And I don't know how you guys feel, but he, after a bit of a rough start, has transformed into somebody that I am earmarking for the rotation next season. I mean, he has earned a spot, barring, of course, some massive injury that will set him back for a long time, or barring just some absolute collapse in the final couple of months of the season. Kyle Leahy has earned a spot for next year.
11: Yeah, it's pretty wild how it was an experiment slash necessity for the Cardinals, because they knew they didn't have enough depth for the major league roster on the surface. Mm-hmm. Chaim Bloom was going to do his best to backfill. He went and got Richard Fitz and all that. That didn't work out. There's injuries, and there was one other guy too that he went and got.
6: Hunter Dobbins.
11: Yep. But he's showing that he's got signs of being able to help. So Leahy, having pitched as well as he did last year out of the bullpen, they kind of said, let's kick the tires on this and see what happens. Mm-hmm. And it was a little bumpy, a little clunky at the start of the season, but he's been consistently one of your best guys. Him and Palante. I mean, McGreevy's had a good year as well, but feel pretty fine with those guys on the bump right now. And mm-hmm. to your point, Lay, he's going to be part of the rotation moving forward.
6: I do want to state this. I'm not saying he's a frontline guy. Okay,
8: because I heard you call him an ace.
6: Ah, no.
8: Here you heard him.
6: Maybe he's a like a nickname thing. Like, hey, Ace.
8: Ace Leahy. I heard that's what they call him.
6: Hey, Ace.
8: Yeah.
6: But
7: you're
6: somebody,
7: a weird guy, Ace.
6: But somebody that will occupy, you know, be a fourth starter for you.
8: Right now, you need numbers.
6: Yes. Eventually. Right now, you need numbers. Eventually, you need top-end arms.
8: Yes. I think all three of those guys, you talked about Palante, Leahy, and McGreevy, they're all having really good years. For what this season was supposed to be, trying to figure out exactly who's here, who's not, you know, who's going to have an opportunity to be in that starting rotation throughout the entire season and going into next year, I think those three have done a fantastic job of putting themselves in position to make sure that they're on this roster and in that role next year. You have Dustin May, who is potentially a free agent after this year. You have Matthew Liberatore, who has really struggled at times, and you know, there are still a lot of questions about where he best fits. And I think Hunter Dobbins has started to show that maybe he should get an opportunity in that role as well. So you got three of the four guys that you know right now, three to four guys that you feel are going to be in this role for next season. And again, that's, in my opinion, what this season was. If you can make it to the playoffs, if you can have that success and do something magical, sure. But finding answers to a lot of these questions, that's what this season, in my opinion, was. And you're starting to get some of those answers. Kyle Leahy throwing 9 strikeouts. You're just like, oh, okay. And it was hot as hell. Like, it was a really hot, like,
6: it was bad.
8: It was unbearable yesterday. And to go out and perform in that manner, you know, it shows you something. It shows grit. It shows toughness. He gave up a couple of home runs, but it gives you an idea as to who he is as a player, as a pitcher, and what he can provide, you know, for this team going forward. So I think that that's one of the questions that you wanted to have answered. And you're getting some really good play from those three young guys. And I would throw Hunter Dobbins in there as the fourth guy as well. So it looks pretty good for me.
6: Yeah.
7: Golly, he's been awesome. His last 7 games, his ERA is 1.69. Last 15 games, 2.91. That's pretty damn good.
8: Yeah.
6: He's been outstanding.
7: He's been awesome. He is, to me, what we hoped Matthew Liberatore was going to be this year.
9: I actually had higher expectations.
6: Yeah, so did I, unless you mean something else.
7: I'm talking about, like, progression. Like, take that next step. At one point in this season, we had these two guys, Leahy and Liberatore, and we were like, oh my goodness. Anytime we did the entrance survey and it was, which pitcher do you have circled under the microscope?
6: Mm-hmm.
7: It was one of those two guys. And now it's not Leahy anymore. It's just Liberatore. Liberatore hasn't taken that next step. He did for like 2 games, but then he's regressed.
6: Mm-hmm.
7: So for me, Leahy is becoming what I expected Matthew Liberatore to be this year, which was move forward.
9: So more of a calming presence when you look at the lineup. You're more confident.
7: Oh, absolutely. Yeah. I'm not confident
9: because
7: at all.
9: I think the mistake I'm making is I'm thinking Liberatore's ceiling is so much higher than Leahy. So,
6: yeah, and Liberatore was a starter last year.
9: But I get what you're saying about how when you look at the lineup now and you see Leahy, you're not worried, but when you see Liberatore, you are.
7: Mm-hmm.
9: So one of them's going one way, the other one's going the other way.
6: Yeah, Leahy has instilled more confidence. Liberatore still offers a lot of confusion and doubt and all that. Yeah, I think where I'm getting hung up on is like taking the next step, because Liberatore was a starter last year, so the next step for him looks a lot different than what

0: breakout, right? Or underrated, like, step forward this year? Would it be Kyle Leahy? Like, to get, like, the one that you wouldn't have banked on?
1: So, this might sound odd based on what he did last year, but Alec Burleson is playing really good baseball. And I don't know if that's a... I don't know if it's a break. I think because of what Jordan Walker is doing, Alec Burleson might be getting overlooked. Mm-hmm. But Alec Burleson, he's got 70-plus RBI. He's got 116 hits. He's top 10 in both of those categories in Major League Baseball, along with Jordan Walker. He's doing a fantastic job. And I think he's, again, he's already shown it at the big league level. I think he tailed off last year towards the end of the year and kind of, you know, stubbed his toe a little bit down the stretch. But right now, he's playing at an elite level as well. So I think I could make an argument for Alec Burleson also being in that conversation as, you know, one of the players that are unheralded on this team right now this season.
0: Jamie, would you put him in that category?
2: Who are we eliminating? Jordan Walker?
0: Yeah, because he's kind of the poster child, right? Carey's the only one that saw MVP coming, but for us, we were like, I don't see it.
2: I think you could put J.J. Weatherholt in there.
0: Okay.
2: For me, just because I didn't know what to expect. I didn't even know he was going to make the team out of camp. There was talks about maybe not. Not sure. Yeah, maybe they're going to play the clock, start the clock game, mm-hmm. hold on a little bit longer. Like, you didn't know. But, yeah, Leahy by far for me is the one pitcher that has proven or surprised me.
0: Yeah. Burleson, I don't know if this would surprise you or not, but he's having a very similar season to the one he had last year, which was very good, by the way.
1: Mm. Yes. Again, he didn't finish off well.
0: Yeah.
1: So I may have overlooked what he did last season because the last thing that's on your mind is how it ended.
0: Sure.
1: And he came back this year and he's doing pretty much, as you said, the exact same thing now. Can he finish the season stronger than he did last season?
0: Mm-hmm.
1: I think that's a step in the right direction for him. But he's playing at, in my opinion, a very high level of baseball right now because the numbers show it. The hits that he has, he's 116 hits. He's a 70-plus RBI guy. Like, he's playing very, very well right now.
3: I wonder if it could be one of those things where, you know, he wins a Silver Slugger. He has shown that he can hit, but now that he's moved to first base full-time, can he do that again? And that's what makes players really good baseball players is, sure, you could have one good season, but can you do it again? Mm-hmm. And it looks like Alec Burleson is doing it again and has shown that this guy is your first baseman moving forward.
0: Yeah, he's become incredibly trustworthy.
3: Yeah,
0: absolutely. For some people, maybe he always was, but...
3: Anthony.
0: Well, for you, we know. Has he developed into that star?
3: St. Louis star,
0: got it.
3: Maybe, I don't know. I what do people think? I don't know. What do you think? Is he a St. Louis star right now?
0: No.
3: Okay.
1: Is he a superstar?
0: Well, he's not a star. He's definitely not a superstar.
1: Oh, I wasn't listening. He's not a St. Louis star, Anthony?
0: No.
2: I think Alec Burleson
1: is a St. Louis star.
2: Close to being a St. Louis star. Come on.
0: St. Louis star?
2: Jordan Walker's a superstar, in my opinion. Like, he's known... I shouldn't say he's a superstar. Oh. He's known nationwide now for the home run derby.
1: There wasn't a lot of people watching the home run derby.
2: A lot of people talking about it the next day, though. Yeah. They were. Pretty much everywhere, Kerry. I think Alec Burleson has earned at least a little star on the St. Louis Walk of Fame.
3: Wow. It's taken 2 years.
2: I don't know what your problem is with him, Anthony.
1: I don't know either.
2: All the guy, you just said it yourself. He's playing really well, and you just don't like it.
1: Easily bothered, that guy. That Anthony Stalter guy.
4: St. Louis star.
0: Okay. What's trending? What's trending is next on 101 ESPN.
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0: Daily Lineup game here in the Fast Lane on 101 ESPN. Andrew Marsh, Jamie Rivers, Anthony Stalter, Gary Davis. MLB lineups today. Or MLB lineups. The Cardinals will take on the Cubs. And as of right now, do we have a confirmed starter for the Cardinals? I know the Cubs will be David Peterson.
1: MLB.com does not, but Derek Gould reported earlier today, Libertor and Hunter Dobbins have been talked about. He is in the mix as well. So
0: interesting. All right. For our purposes, the lineup game, it'll be David Peterson on the hill.
2: Oh, Petey.
0: For the Cubs. Left-handed starter. Lefty. All righty. Gary? Me? No?
2: Yeah, you, sure. JJ Weatherholt.
3: Go, go, go, go!
4: What's the best kind of firework to buy?
5: Wouldn't you like to know, Weather Boy?
2: Is this our guy?
6: St. Louis Star? Or nope. Superstar?
2: Nope. Herrera.
7: Jordan had moved up to number two.
2: Are we keeping him there, though? Mm-hmm. You think Ollie's keeping him there?
0: I think so.
2: Okay, go ahead.
0: Show us Jordan Walker.
8: That one touched the ground.
9: Yeah. What's going on there?
10: I'm just fixing something that's been bugging me.
11: Wait a minute. What have we here?
2: So Herrera here now?
0: So Herrera was eighth on... Or eighth.
2: He was third yesterday.
0: And he was fourth on Friday when we played lineup.
2: Against a left-handed pitcher, I don't think it's Burley here.
0: But against the left-handed pitcher, it's probably Herrera up.
6: Okay.
2: Show us, Ivan Herrera.
12: What's your favorite position?
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12: 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It's not my favorite, but I'll do it for you.
0: Now this gets a little tricky.
6: It's probably Burley.
0: Do it.
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15: 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You're insane. He's a huge star at this specific sliver of time.
0: Lefty on the hill. Win here.
2: Sure. Probably.
0: Show us. Mason Win.
16: 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That's right. Now and forever. Forever and ever. Shortstop.
17: We aren't in the top 10.
18: Wait.
19: This is bullshit.
20: He's the best in the business.
21: Best arm in baseball.
2: So, do we think Herrera's catching? If so, would this be Velasquez? Lefty pitching.
0: I think Velasquez is in here somewhere.
2: Yeah.
6: He was like seventh yesterday, wasn't he?
0: I can't remember if he was sixth or seventh.
2: Seven. He was seventh.
0: Who was six? Yes, sir.
2: Fermin. The Ferminator.
0: Okay. So this is either Fermin again or it's Velasquez. In my opinion.
2: I agree with you. I don't know which one, though.
6: Ferminator.
0: You think Ferminator? Who do you think, Jamie?
2: Probably.
0: All right, show us the Ferminator.
22: What a shame.
0: Why don't you go ahead and show us Nelson Velasquez.
23: Man, I'm glad I called that guy.
24: Welcome back to the show!
0: So is this the Ferminator?
6: Is he...
2: But is he playing?
6: Yeah, like, is he playing?
2: Herrera was a DH yesterday.
0: Is Jose Fermin playing?
6: Yes.
0: Jose Fermin will be in every damn lineup from here until eternity as long as Ollie's around.
6: Playing what position, man?
0: Doesn't matter. You can play them all, apparently.
6: All right. You want to go Jose for me?
0: I do.
2: Go ahead.
6: Show us Jose for me.
25: Hello, local utility.
6: Man knows ball.
2: Okay. Probably Blaze Jordan here against a left-handed pitcher?
0: I think so.
2: Show us Blaze Jordan.
22: You're wrong.
2: I'm not doing very well today. So, is it Páez and Herrera's your DH? But then who's nine? Church?
6: And maybe Blaze has a day off.
2: Is Newt got the day off? Playing.
0: So, Fermin is at third then?
6: Fermin is at third. Maybe this is Páez.
2: We don't have a Newt, so we're thinking Velasquez is in for Newt in left field.
6: Páez, right Church.
2: Field. We're missing a center fielder.
6: Yeah.
2: Unless Fermin's playing center field.
6: I think he's playing third.
0: Yeah, I think so, too.
2: Problem is he plays everywhere. So
6: more you can do, man.
0: So this could be Church. This could be Newt.
2: Be Páez.
6: I think it's Páez. When was the last time he's played?
2: Yesterday.
6: Did he start? He did. Okay.
2: Yeah, and then they subbed him out.
0: I think this is either Church or Newt.
6: You have at it, brother.
2: It's a lefty either way, so.
0: Yeah. Who do you think? Church
6: Páez.
0: Or Newt?
6: Páez. Oh.
7: I got to pick between those two?
0: Well, unless you want to just go with Páez.
7: I don't know.
2: Páez was hit ninth yesterday.
0: Actually, Jamie, it's your turn to make the call.
2: But I've been wrong twice on that.
0: We still believe in you.
2: Yeah, I don't believe in me.
0: So
2: right
0: you got
2: now.
0: Some options.
7: I don't think it's Newt. I think Newt is out.
0: Carrie thinks it's Páez.
2: Take us to church, Marchie. Show us, Nathan Church.
22: You are so wrong.
2: You pause for that? Just hit the damn bar next night.
7: He waited. That's sick.
0: He waited.
8: That was really mean of me.
0: Just to stab you in the neck anyways.
2: No, he stabbed me twice. Yeah. One was just the first of the warning.
7: Are you ready?
2: Second was right
0: to poke, and then... Yeah.
7: Show us Pedro Páez.
22: Sorry, guys.
2: Is this place?
0: No, show us Lars Taylor Tatsui Newt Bar.
2: Captain, oh my God.
13: On your left.
2: Oh my God. Great.
17: The dead man is back!
2: We're right back in the same spot here now. Is it Church or is it Páez?
7: No, it's Páez.
0: Yeah.
7: It's Páez. They got three outfielders. Fermín is playing third. Newt is playing center. Velasquez is playing
2: left
7: field. DH is Herrera. Show us Pedro Páez.
22: Not great.
2: God, come on, man. It's Church. Velasquez is your DH. Right. Newt's in left field.
7: Go ahead.
2: That's what. Show us. Nate the Church.
22: What the H is wrong with you guys?
2: Go ahead, Anthony.
7: Show us.
2: It's Anthony's turn. We're running down.
0: Who is it?
7: Jimmy Crooks?
0: Know.
7: Is it Jimmy
2: Blaze Jordan? Why would Jimmy Crooks be in there? Lefty on lefty? He's terrible.
7: You got to give him days, man. You got to let him play.
2: Great.
7: Day so we can play.
2: It's not great.
8: Are any of them great?
2: No, I think go ahead.
7: You think it's
2: no. Go ahead.
7: You who did we say?
0: We said Church. You said Church.
7: We said Pedro Páez.
0: Páez.
7: We didn't say Torres, and we have not said
0: Torres,
7: Blaise
0: Jordan, or Crooks. Oh man! All right, so let's think about this then.
2: Why start now?
0: Good point. All right, I'm going to assume that Herrera is catching, okay? So I'm going to eliminate Crooks.
7: That's a bold assumption.
0: So that gives us Torres and Jordan, right?
7: Go with Blaise Jordan.
0: Hold on!
7: Okay.
2: I think you're with Torres.
0: Please! If Velasquez is the DH, you could have Walker in right, Newton center, and Fermín in left, and Jordan could be your third, which would make more sense than Torres in the lineup.
2: Okay,
0: for any reason.
2: You got it all figured out.
7: Have at it, brother.
2: Go for it, man.
0: I don't know if I liked your attitude right now, but go ahead and show us Blaze Jordan.
18: It was Johnny Hawkins and Sloan Kettering, and they were blazing that up every day.
0: Okay.
2: All right, that was easy.
0: Wow.
7: Good job, guys.
0: Go ahead, run that
7: Something
0: thing,
7: like
0: Marsh.
7: That.
8: All right, leading off, your second baseman, J.J. Weatherholt, batting second in right field, Jordan Walker. Batting third and catching, Ivan Herrera. Your cleanup hitter, first baseman, Alec Burleson. Batting fifth, the shortstop, Mason Wynn. Batting sixth, the DH, Nelson Velasquez. Batting seventh, patrolling center field.
0: Oh, jeez.
8: Jose Fermín.
2: Better than left field.
8: Batting eighth in left field is Lars Nootbaar. And batting ninth, third baseman, Blaze Jordan.
2: Oh,
0: I think it's Torres off the bench.
19: I don't believe
2: a shot.
19: What I
2: you
19: just did. Saw. Home run.
2: I would love if he hit it.
7: I love, you know what? I'm going to give my guy some credit, some love. Jose Fermín carving himself out a hell of a career. I give love to the guys that nobody believes in. This young man, just play, young man. Just play every day. They give you the opportunity, take the ball and run with it. Go score. Give that man some credit.
2: He's playing baseball.
7: Yeah, same thing.
2: You can't take the ball
7: he
2: and
7: can
2: score.
7: Take the ball and score. He can hit the ball and score.
0: When you have the ball, it's on defense.
2: Yeah, and if you touch
7: allegedly.
2: The ball while you're in play, you're out.
0: Yeah.
7: You get what I was saying.
2: I don't know.
7: Run the ball, man.
2: Run the ball.
0: Run the ball, man.
7: Run the rock.
2: What about hit it?
7: Hit it and then run with it.
2: You can't run with it.
7: Hit it and then run.
2: Automatically.
8: Give me Jose for me.
0: Oh, boy.
2: That's where I was going.
0: I'll take Walker.
2: Of course you will.
0: Even though he's struggling right now, I probably should take somebody else. But
2: all right. Give me Alec Burleson.
0: Early.
7: Give me Herrera.
0: Okay. There you have it. There's your lineup game. There's your home run derby. What trade would shock you at the trade deadline? Which trade would shock you at the trade deadline? That's next on 101 ESPN.
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31: It was kind of nice while it lasted. 3-7 out of the break, 1.5 games out in the wild card race, but their playoff odds are below 20%. And frankly, their president of baseball operations, Chaim Bloom, never wanted to buy anyway. So maybe the Cardinals do something along the lines of what the Nationals just did and try to kind of keep it going. But at the same time, they've got a couple of players on expiring contracts that teams will want. The reliever Jojo Romero and starting pitcher Dustin May. Lars Nufar, an outfielder with an additional year of control. Also someone who could command possibly a decent return. So they've got young catching. I can see them making prospect for prospect kinds of trades, but I don't expect them to be a serious buyer, and they shouldn't.
0: That was Ken Rosenthal on Foul Territory. You heard him. You heard him talk about whether or not the Cardinals will be sellers at the deadline. And I think that Kerry, Jamie, me, Marsh, I'm not sure you've been, I don't know, you've been kind of on the fence about whether or not the Cardinals should actually be a creative buyer.
4: Nah, they don't need to be buying anybody.
0: Right? Okay, there you go.
4: Not with what I've been watching, Anthony.
0: All right, they're dead to you now. I get it.
4: They're not dead. They're not dead. I'm just not texting them back right now.
0: They're sick. They look sick to you. I gotcha. So we all, well, I think all of us then are kind of in line with what Ken Rosenthal just said there. They were never really going to be buyers. That wasn't the game plan. It's, again, we've said this on these airwaves before. Last week, Will Salmon of The Athletic reported that the Mariners are telling teams that they're open to moving Emerson Hancock, the starting pitcher, in their search for right-handed hitting. Well, on the Redbird report last week with Brandon Kiley and T-Bone, BK mentioned potentially acquiring some of the Angels. Here's BK.
5: If the Cardinals decided that they prefer one over the other, like I'll defer to what they have internally on their models and stuff, I underestimated how good Detmers has been over the last few years. The underlying stuff on him is wildly impressive. But I would guess it's not Ivan Herrera that they'd be looking at here.
9: I agree.
5: It's probably one of Crooks or Leo Bernal. I love the idea of it. Soriano makes a ton of sense. Detmers makes a lot of sense. They both are legit upgrades. Like, either one would come into the Cardinals rotation, and I'm curious if you agree with this. I think they would be the number one guy in the rotation right now.
9: Oh, 100%. Even if May's here, he's the number one.
5: Yeah, those guys are just both better than what you currently have in your rotation. And I don't know if that's long-term going to be the case. Like, you would hope that Liam Doyle can overtake one of them. And you hope that one of the other guys from your minor league system can overtake one of them. But if either Detmers or Soriano are your number three starter, you're feeling really good. And then the other thing that this allows you to do is if too many of your guys from your minor league system become good and push their way to the major league system or major league level, guess what you can do? Trade somebody.
9: Yeah.
5: You can trade Soriano, or you could trade Detmers, or you could trade from your young surplus of major league pitching, which is what the Mariners appear to potentially be doing.
0: All right, so again, that was BK on last week's Redbird report, which you can listen to on 101 ESPN or via the 101 ESPN Dobbs Star Nerd Center's mobile app. So you saw my Reed Detmers. Detmers, by the way, he's 26 years old. He's got arbitration the next two seasons. He doesn't become a free agent until 2029 when he's a 29-year-old. He's having his best season. 2 years ago, he was atrocious. Last year, He was very good. Earlier in his career, he was decent. This is somebody that could probably step into your starting rotation and be solid for you for the next three seasons. It would cost you, to BK's point, perhaps one of your better catching prospects. Are you in the mindset right now, though, that you're okay giving up one of your young catchers to bring yourself more starting pitching stability? Like, are you in that mode right now?
2: Yes. Got too many damn catchers to begin with. You got three on your roster right now.
0: Assuming, of course, that is the price tag.
2: Two playing at the minor league level, different levels, that are big prospects.
0: Mm-hmm.
2: Yeah, I'm okay with moving on. For pitching like that, yeah, sign me up.
0: What if it's more?
2: Well, you'd have to define more.
0: I think if the Angels really dangle Detmers out there in the starting rotation or on the trade market, I think they're going to get him a lot more. This is a guy that's got two more years of control.
2: He didn't ask me that first.
0: Well, I know that's I asked you that first. I asked you what I asked you first.
2: Yeah.
0: Now I'm up in the stakes, right? Like, let's say it is a prospect package of three guys. Bernal is the key piece.
2: Yeah, I don't know. I guess I'd have to know what they're looking for apart from that.
0: Like, that's fair.
2: It's too.
0: You answer the question. You answer the question about where you're at.
2: Like, if they asked me for two other lower-end prospect arms from the minor leagues, mm-hmm. I'd have to look at my organization and figure out how close are they to making an impact, and when they do make an impact, will it be as much as the guy I'm acquiring?
0: Sure.
2: And if the answer to that is no, then I'm comfortable doing it. If I think there's a question mark about one of these guys that they want, these young players, have a chance to eclipse what I'm acquiring right now by a lot, I probably have to pause and think about it a little bit.
0: No, that's fair.
7: I think I don't think that the Cardinals are in a position to trade away any arms. If they have to trade away a catcher and plus a couple of arms to get another pitcher back, I personally don't think that that's the what route that they would be. Which one?
2: Well, we got a couple of Baezes in the system.
7: Yeah, well.
2: I'm floating it out there.
7: So you essentially have both of those players, Soriano and Reed Detmers, for 2 more years. Because they had arbitration issue. They got 2 more years of arbitration, and then they are free agents.
0: Mm-hmm.
7: And they'll both be, I think Soriano will be 29, 28, 29, 30, and Reed will be 1 year younger than that. So it kind of depends on what you value or what you feel like you need in this moment. Because if you're going to move on from Jimmy Crooks or Bernal or Rodriguez or, hell, I don't know if you would move on from Herrera if that's what they wanted.
0: Mm-hmm.
7: But you do have a plethora of catchers at this moment. So which one would you feel comfortable moving on from? And knowing that you're only going to have this pitcher for 2 more years, guaranteed.
2: Yeah, quite honestly, I think my first pick, and this is going to sound crazy, I think I would part with Herrera first. And the reason being is, one, he obviously isn't the catcher of the future. He's catching a couple of times a week right now. He's fine. You're keeping him going. But his DH numbers don't really match true DH numbers around the league for impact bats. He gets on base quite a bit, and lately it's been slower. But I don't really have a position for this guy.
0: Mm-hmm.
2: So I would be inclined to move on from Herrera, then hitching my wagon to one of the true catchers that I might have in my system, mm-hmm. while then looking to identify DH within the system.
0: And I think Herrera was brought up because of the Emerson Hancock situation. If Seattle is interested in right-handed bat, there's your Fed, mm-hmm. as opposed to going to the Angels for... I don't think the Angels are going to take Herrera. You know, I'm just explaining. I know you're not suggesting that, but I don't think the Angels are going to take Herrera right now when they need to recoup prospects. They're all about the future.
2: Yeah, they're in a different spot.
0: Yes.
4: Would this shock you? Would this type of trade? I don't know what the team would be, but we brought up the Angels and we brought up the Mariners. Given what we think about this current team and where they are in the bigger picture, would this shock you if this happened at the deadline?
0: If the Cardinals did this?
4: Yes.
0: Yes.
4: Okay.
0: Yeah, it would absolutely shock me. Yeah.
4: Do you think it would be a good move?
7: I don't think we'll know.
2: Guys, let me ask you this. Before you answer that, let's take one thing into consideration here. And the owners and the front office and the players will know more about this than we do. But if you only have 2 more years, if I'm the Cardinals, I'm actually not doing it because I don't even know if we're playing or how much we're playing next year. So that'll eat up a year, I believe, is how it would work. I could be wrong.
7: I think it just puts it on pause. And
2: well,
7: I think.
2: Carrie, I don't think you the become... year I got locked out, I lost a year of my contract.
7: So you were 1 year down?
2: Yep.
7: Oh, that sucks.
2: So, again, I won't pretend to know Major League Baseball, but for me, for the NHL, when we lost a full season, you lost a year of your deal.
0: Mm. Wow.
2: So if that's the case, you're losing a year of the arbitration rights for this player, so now you're back into one last year. Now all of a sudden it becomes a rental.
0: Right, which doesn't make a lot of sense.
2: Unless you're going to flip them.
0: Yeah.
2: But then why didn't you just keep your own guys then?
0: Yeah. Here's the other problem. Again, if Reed, and I kind of mentioned this before, if the Angels do dangle Reed Detmers on the market, the Cardinals are now competing with other teams that need pitching and not just, hey, we're going to be better for the future. No, right. we're going to try to win a World Series, and we're going to set us up for success. And those teams like the Dodgers, teams like the Yankees, teams like the Braves and Phillies, they don't give a flying fast lane about those prospects, and they'll just keep upping the ante.
2: Yeah.
0: And I think eventually it's like the auction, right? And you're like, I set my budget at $300, and I'm going to be true to my budget. Mm-hmm. And then some guy comes in with $350, and you're like, nope, I'm out. I think that's what's going to happen if Bloom gets in a pissing match for Detmers or any of these other guys. On the surface, does it make sense with what BK is saying? Yes, especially that last part about, hey, if it doesn't work out, you flip them at the deadline, you know, in a year or two. Makes a lot of sense. I think BK brought up an interesting and creative scenario, but I do not think it is smart for the Cardinals to get into the trade market right now and start talking about prospect packages.
8: One last question for you. We sort of know which players are being talked about. We've talked about them for the longest time, probably be even before the season started. Would there be one name on this roster that would shock you if they were traded?
0: One player on this Cardinals roster.
8: Yes, would shock that maybe me. We haven't talked about, maybe we have, but it would genuinely shock you if they traded this person away this trade deadline.
2: Mason Wynn.
0: Yeah, Wynn, Walker, Weatherholt.
2: I don't see Walker. I think
8: I'm thinking like realistically, like you think they're actually, they would not trade Jordan Walker. But no. Like you mentioned Ivan Herrera. Would that shock you?
2: Depends what you're getting.
0: No, I don't think it would shock me.
8: Okay.
0: I would be like, whoa. But I don't think I'd be like, wow, I did not see this coming at all.
8: Mm-hmm.
0: For exactly what Jamie said. They may be looking at it like, where the hell is this guy going to play?
2: Like, he's fine.
0: Yeah.
2: It's like he doesn't excel in one particular category.
0: Right.
7: I think his problem is he doesn't fit what you said earlier, like the DH mold. Like, he's a guy.
2: Hey, we thought Wilson Contreras didn't fit that mold.
7: Right. And Wilson is having a hell of a
2: game. I know.
7: Put that out there. But it's the fact that they don't have a catcher. They got three catchers, and they don't have one real catcher.
0: Yeah.
7: They all are deficient in some area, whether it's at the plate, blocking the plate, throwing runners out. Like, they all have levels of deficiency. So
0: sure.
7: You're trying to mix and match and figure out the best way to get all three, the most out of all three of these guys, and you're lacking in one area every time one of them is behind the plate, which is very frustrating.
0: Yeah. Going to be interesting.
2: I guess I'd be super shocked. Lisa put in here Burley, Alec Burleson.
0: I'd be shocked.
2: I'd be that. Shocked with that because he's done a real good job for you at first base. He's good offensively, good team guy. He's a leader. I feel like he's a guy that you want on this team as you make that journey moving forward for the next couple of years.
0: All right, it's Fastlane on 101 ESPN. We got our Sports Six Pack coming up. 314-399-9646 to the Air Comfort Service text line. 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
0: Gary, going tomorrow to Mentality. South County, that's the location I go to. I know that you a lot of times will go to the location out in Chesterfield. But we go for a multitude of reasons. If you're low on testosterone, you may not know it until you get with Mentality, have your blood panel read off to you. For Carrie and I, we were low in testosterone. You may not know you're low in testosterone. However, if you're starting to feel sluggish all the time, you don't get good sleep, you're in a bad mood, or maybe your mood is all over the place, and you're just fatigued, you know that you've got more in the tank than what you're offering. Testosterone affects all kinds of things for us and guys. Again, energy, strength, whether or not you're still seeing any sort of gains inside the gym, whether or not you got the stabilized mood. So go to Mentality if you're feeling any of those symptoms. Tell them Carrie and Anthony sent you in there. And Carrie, I know for you, you start to feel pretty good pretty quickly.
7: It's been outstanding. It has helped me, get through my days. I'm not having that fatigue at the end of the day. I'm ready to go out and work out if I didn't get it in the morning. I'm ready to go coach my son if I have to do that in the evening. So it definitely helps prolong my energy throughout the day, and I feel great. So as you said, go down to Mentality, two great locations, one in South County, one in Chesterfield, or you can go online and get registered and get in there as soon as possible.
0: Yeah, lowtusa.com is where you can check everything out for yourself, or again, head to one of the two locations. 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Again, tell them Karen Anthony sent you. It's Mentality.
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18: Question number one.
8: All right, let's go to the water boy. What do you think of the Buffalo Bills nickel uniform? The helmet is the part that I'm not impressed with. So the Buffalo Bills unveiled some new uniforms today, and the entire helmet is blue, and it looks like the logo. With that red stripe. So have you seen the jerseys?
0: The older logo?
8: No, like their actual logo, the Bill logo.
0: Hold on, let me check out.
8: Is the helmet itself.
0: Okay.
8: And there's a red stripe, which is in the logo.
0: Mm-hmm.
8: It's on the helmet.
7: Mm, that's terrible.
0: It's awful.
8: It's so bad.
0: Yeah, I'm seeing it now. Yeah, that's putrid.
7: Who the hell rubber stamped that one?
0: Wow.
7: If that guy or gal out of here. Somebody got paid money to come up with that idea. An NFL team with all their billions paid somebody money to come up with that concept right there.
8: That's terrible.
7: The helmet is awful. The fact that you have to really, really kind of figure out what the hell's going on there, you missed your mark.
0: 100%.
7: You should know right away. And if it's something cool or unique to the city that the whole, like the people know about, great, this is nothing. This is pretending you are the buffalo head. This is what you are. You're pretending you're the buffalo. Tatonka. Remember that one?
0: Yes.
7: What movie? Kevin Costner.
0: Mm. Kevin Costner and...
7: Whitney Houston.
0: Nope.
7: That's the bodyguard.
0: Is it the wolves?
7: Dances Wolves. Yeah. He's trying to communicate with the Indians.
0: Yes.
7: Tatonka.
0: That's right.
7: Buffalo. Yeah.
0: I do remember that one.
7: That's terrible.
0: Also Waterworld. It's a different movie.
7: It's a very different movie.
24: I don't know what.
7: I mean, I like the uniforms.
0: A lot of water, Jamie.
7: I do like the uniforms.
0: What?
7: No, I like the uniforms, what the helmets.
0: The grays?
7: Yeah,
8: I'm gray. I think a gray uniform that's not that, a road like baseball jersey is so bad.
0: No, it's terrible.
7: It's terrible. Gray on gray is terrible.
24: That look, the gray with the blue, like, I'm okay with
7: it
24: that.
7: It looks arena football-y.
0: Mm-hmm.
24: Well, what are you saying?
7: I don't, most of the time.
24: It looks like the Battlehawks.
0: Honestly.
7: Yeah, kind of gimmicky.
0: Honestly, come on, the arena football teams have better unis than that.
24: You guys are shameful.
0: With all due respect.
24: You can't say anything
8: and I
24: mean,
8: with all due respect.
24: I mean, you can't say anything you want just because you said all due respect.
0: Yes, it does.
2: I think it kind of lets you legally. I think there's a loophole there.
24: It's in the Geneva Convention.
0: So the Bills posted this on on Instagram. Resilient, gritty, blue collar. First comment, ass. No period, no punctuation, just flat out
2: ass.
0: Ass. That's all that needs to be said.
2: The best ever.
0: Yeah, so to answer the question, Marsh, hate it.
8: So bad.
2: See their slogan? A blue collar town that never backs down. We are the Nickel City. Are you? Is that what they're known for?
0: I guess.
24: They make nickels there?
2: I played up in Sudbury, and that's supposed to be the nickel capital of the world. The big nickel. We have a huge nickel up there for nickel mining.
0: I thought that Buffalo was home of the wings.
4: Yeah.
0: Buffalo wings.
2: I don't know.
4: Huh.
2: I certainly have not seen a lot of Buffalo itself roaming around upstate New York there.
4: I love when teams do that. Like, they have to have some sort of, like, reasoning behind certain things that they do with their uniforms. This means this. It's like a stripe, you know, or something. Like, this represents blah, blah, blah. It's like, okay.
0: Sweet.
4: You just made the jersey.
0: Yeah.
4: I do appreciate when there's little details that,
2: you know, why they kind of
4: go back.
2: Okay. I just punched in. I go, why is Buffalo the Nickel City? Thinking there's some rich history there. Because an American bison, commonly referred to as a buffalo, is featured on the back of the U.S. Indian head nickel coin minted from 1913
24: there you go.
2: 1938.
0: I don't know if that, yeah.
2: That's, why does that make you, whatever. Because you're done and done. Named buffalo?
0: Yeah, yeah. Guess.
2: Also, you just claim everything with a buffalo on it?
0: That's kind of the read I'm getting, Jamie.
2: Yeah.
0: So
2: that's weak.
0: So are the uniforms.
2: Very.
24: The uniforms are good. The helmets are.
2: You know what, Kerry, I'll get you one.
24: Thank you.
2: Okay.
24: Appreciate it.
2: Looking for every freaking day.
24: I don't wear it every day. But I wear it.
0: Nice gray for you.
24: I like gray.
2: Be like his mood.
0: Oh, dang.
2: Why?
24: No, seriously. I've actually been in a good mood today.
0: Kerry's got great,
2: great
0: disposition about him.
2: It was uncalled for. Yes. Mm-mm. Hurt people hurt other people. I'm sorry. I mean that. Tomorrow.
1: Question number two.
8: All right, part-time Nebraska fan. Going back to the previous segment, if Alec Burleson was to be traded, would that be more or less shocking than the Brendan Donovan trade in the offseason?
2: I think it would be more shocking.
24: More shocking. I mean, I think we all knew that Brendan Donovan was going to be, they were going to move on from him because of what you could get in return and what you had waiting in the pipeline. If you traded Alec Burleson at the trade deadline, that'd be a shocker. I don't think it would be anybody else, realistically, that could be traded that you would be more shocked at.
0: Mm-hmm.
24: Like, I Jordan Walker, but I highly doubt that he would ever be moved.
2: Yeah.
24: Mason Wynn, if he were traded, that wouldn't be as shocking as if Burley was traded.
0: Mm-hmm.
24: For me.
2: Yeah. And I think the Donovan trade was less shocking because of the injury history for him, kind of up and down. Burley has been pretty good shape for
24: rock solid
2: a couple of years.
0: Yeah.
2: I think that would be a little more shocking.
0: I'm with you guys, for sure. We kind of got a sense for, I mean, you guys said, I don't want to repeat what you guys just said, but yeah, I agree. I think the Burley trade would be way more shocking than Donovan, the offseason deal. Mm-hmm. All right, keep those questions rolling in. 314-399-9646. It's the Air Comfort Service text line. Keep those questions coming. We'll do part two of our Sports 6-Pack next.
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8: I'm Andrew Marsh. It's time for a Sports Center update brought to you by Universal Windows Direct. The Cardinals lose 2 of 3 to the Reds over the weekend, and now they'll take on the Chicago Cubs. The Cardinals are 1.5 games back of that final wild card spot. And now they have a date with the Cubbies. Tonight, first pitch is at 6:45. 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I'm Andrew Marsh, and the Sports Center update is brought to you by Universal Windows Direct. 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

0: Time for the second part of the Sports Six back here on 101 ESPN, 314-399-9646 at the Air Comfort Service text line with Kerry Davis and Jamie Rivers and Anthony Stalter. It's Andrew Marsh with question three.
1: Question number three.
2: From the 402, does Jamie have any fond memories or funny slash interesting stories from coaching the St. Charles Chill?
3: Oh, my God. Yeah, I've got a ton of them. I've told the one story a lot about acquiring a player at a gas station because we saw this large human with a hockey bag in the back of his pickup truck. And Kyle O'Kane was a player of mine. He's a local St. Louis guy. And I saw him talk to this guy. I go, hey, Kaner, who is that? I forget the guy's name now, unfortunately. He's like, hey, yeah, he just got cut from so-and-so. He's on his way back home until he finds a new team. I go, so you want to play tomorrow night? He's like, yeah. I go, we're short, man. We got injuries. So I signed the guy. He was supposed to be some big tough guy. Skating around with a dozen eggs in his pockets. Not one of them broke that night, I don't think.
0: Oh, boy.
3: I was like, okay, now I know why you're in your pickup truck on your way home. That was one. Then another guy, a player who remained nameless, almost got taken to jail in Tulsa, I believe is what it was. He speared a fan through the fencing. You know, like
2: what?
3: He took his stick and went... and like tried to parade around with her liver on the end of his stick.
4: Oh, my goodness.
3: So yikes. Then the cops came down to the locker room, and here I am now. Like, you guys think I'm in lawyer mode in here? You should have heard that crap. You should have heard that crap that night. I had to keep this guy out of jail.
2: And, so, well, Coach, I saw you once take down the mascot. I was just trying to play like you.
3: No, I did ask him, what the hell are you doing? He's like, oh, I was just mad. I'm like, okay, well, can't do that. Can't do that. Remember trading for a player, and then we with the coach again, we were playing in that game, and then after the game, the coach said, no, I changed my mind, but I'll give you a different player. And I was like, okay, checked it out. Player wasn't bad. I was like, okay, kept him. So reverse trade into a new trade, and then we had like a flu bug hit the team in January or February. I honestly didn't have enough guys to suit up for the game. It was like 8 guys or 9 guys. So now I'm all over the place looking for warm bodies to just play this game. End up calling up these guys from, I don't even know what league they were playing. I don't even know if it was a league or it was a beer league. I don't even know. One guy rolled in. He had a barrel. He had a big belly barrel. He was in worse shape than anybody in the building. I mean, you have a roll of nickels in his belly button. Oh, it was terrible. And so...
0: How do you do?
3: I barely made it through the first period. I thought he was going to die.
4: Oh, my goodness. Makes sense.
3: Yeah, so we had a few of those, and we had local guy Brock Wilson, who son of Rick Wilson, former Blues player. Brock was a really good player. Played in the minors and played over in Europe and whatnot, but then he'd been retired for a few years. But he's always kept himself in great shape. So I gave him a call. I'm like, hey, Willie, feel like playing? So Brock Wilson was a guy that we would – sign and cut, not because he was bad, but I had to get back underneath my roster numbers and whatnot, manipulating things. And there was one guy we signed because one of our tough guys got hurt, and his name was Frank Littlejohn. Go to YouTube and YouTube this guy. We had a hard time getting him across the border, for one thing. Then we finally did, and then so I was basically doing the same thing. I was signing this guy every other week, and then I had to cut him and send him back to wherever, and then I'd sign him again. But he had been retired, too, for like a year or two. He steps in his very first game, and some player, I don't know whether they're going to step up to him, and he absolutely beat the wheels off of this guy. I mean, it was like, thump, thump, thump, thump. The guy went down, and I go, you can stay.
0: I like this guy.
3: And here's the best one. Here's the best one. J.P. Bielston, who now runs all of the Car Shield hockey programs in town. They got the new Car Shield complex that's going in. Actually, got two more, if you guys will allow
0: me. Yeah, of course, man.
3: This is a hell of a year.
0: Yeah.
3: So we're, again, short bodies. We had, I forget how many injuries that year. And J.P., who was a pretty good player, really tough player when he played. He played in the minors. And I forget where we were. I think we were in Allen, Texas at this time. And I signed J.P. to play. So he's my assistant coach, but I signed him to play that game. The thought was, you'll take a couple of shifts. We'll get in under, we'll meet the threshold of roster players, whatnot. And so his, J.P. Bielston. Well, I signed James Bielston. So the head of the league is like, who is this James Bielston? I said, oh, I go, it's just a guy here locally, because you weren't allowed to be a coach and play. But I needed a guy. So he goes, about an hour later, James Wiley, he goes, Jamie, that's your assistant coach. I go, no, hasn't I fired him? I fired him. He's not my coach anymore. I said, he's got dreams of playing again. So I said, okay, well, you're fired.
0: Yeah.
3: He's like, Riv, we're not doing this. JP had gone out and like taken warm up and everything. It's unreal.
0: Did he
3: couldn't play.
0: So did he go back to the bench?
3: Yeah, he came back, put his suit back on, and started to coach. I go, you know, Jimmy had a change of heart. I hired him back. And the last one I have is, our equipment manager, Mark Roof. So his dad, Terry Roof, was our equipment manager when I played with the Blues at the start of my career. And Mark was our assistant equipment guy. And the year Grant Fuhr started like 78 games or whatever it was in a row, well, he wouldn't practice. So Roofer had played like semi-pro hockey up in Canada and whatnot as a goalie. Mm-hmm. So Roofer would play goalie in practice all the time. And he was pretty good. It was fine. Well, this is many. Like, that was like 93, 94, 95. Well, we're in 2011 or 2012 now, and Roofer, not quite in game shape like he used to be. Well, that same stretch of games where everybody was sick, we only had one goalie. So I said to Roofer, I checked the rules. I could sign my equipment guy. So I signed him to be my backup goalie.
0: Wow.
3: So here he is, all dressed up with his pads, his pants, sharpening skates before the game, taking care of things. And then I did say to JP that night, I go, if we get ahead by a bunch of goals or we get down by a bunch of goals, I'm putting Roofer in.
0: Yeah.
3: I'm putting him in. Because he automatically becomes the oldest player to ever play in the league or whatever, as far as like minor professional. We got up by a couple of goals. And I knew the other coach on the other side. I played against him a bunch. And I looked over at him. I go, hey, I'm putting my other goalie in. Like, let him know. I'm not embarrassing you. I'm just letting him have a moment. Yeah. So he starts laughing. He's like, go for it. So I look down the bench and go, Roofer, I go, get your crap on. You're going in.
0: Nice.
3: He's like, hey, what? I go, get your crap on. You're going in. And so the Linus was our goalie.
0: Allmark?

0: I'm forgetting right now.
1: That's so awesome.
0: You just cracked open Pandora's box there a little bit.
1: That was great. That was great. Marsh, up to you. You want to end on that one?
2: Man, it's kind of hard to... We got a couple questions. Why don't we do one more?
1: All right.
2: We'll do at least...
1: We're going to do one more. We're going to do one more.
3: Question number four.
2: All right, from the 314, and this is a little bit more of a serious question.
1: Uh-oh.
2: So maybe we shouldn't do it, but I'm going to read it anyways. From the 314, would it be a slap in the face to Robert Thomas if he isn't the new captain of the Blues?
1: A slap in the face.
0: Have to ask him.
1: That's
0: a heavy comment. I don't know if it would be or not. I'm sure as a competitive guy, I'm sure Robert Thomas feels like he's the next man up for the C, but I don't know. We'd have to ask Robert that question. It seems like right now he wants to be that guy.
1: I would say this. Totally understand the question. Other people probably have thought about it as well. But I do think we as fans, I'm just speaking generally, we as fans tend to think that we know how a player is going to feel about certain things. And we are often way wrong.
2: Mm.
1: And it's usually in free agents. Like, why would he sign here? Why would he, or not here in St. Louis, but like, any, you know, why would he sign with that team? Why would he sign this team? What are they doing? Why would they just do such and such? You have no idea what that player is thinking.
0: Or
1: the conversations he's had with his family. Like, I don't know. So I wouldn't assume anything when it comes to the way Robert Thomas feels or doesn't feel about the scene.
0: I learned a long time ago. I'm not going to speak for other people.
1: There you go. It's Fast Lane on 101 ESPN. Carrie tried to do that once. I remember the whole city.
0: That went bad.
1: That did not work.
2: By the way, we got a text from 636. The Gauntlet is the lamest segment on all sports talk radio. Stupid questions, nobody knows the answers, and no one cares. It's a filler segment. I would recommend shortening your hours to 2 to 5 p.m.
0: Tell me you heard him.
4: I mean, the Gauntlet is at 4, so 2 to 5.
0: Forget it. I'll leave now.
4: Yeah, 2 to 5.
0: Well, that's what he wants. He wants less of us. So we'll put
4: at 5 o'clock.
0: Click the national button. We're out of here. Let's go, boys.
4: Okay.
1: Shorten it by a full hour just to get rid of the Gauntlet?
4: The Gauntlet is at 4.
2: The Gauntlet would stay.
4: It's only 15 minutes.
0: Yeah. I wonder what we do. Do we go to dead air for 15 minutes then and just come back on?
4: Just for this one person?
0: This person apparently speaks for all of St. Louis.
1: But he's saying we should go to 2 to 5.
4: I think he understands how it works.
0: I think he's saying that we have...
1: The math ain't mathin'.
0: I think what he's saying is that he thinks we have at least one full crap hour every show.
4: Mm.
0: So take the crap hour, don't talk about those crap things, and the Gauntlet included, and we'll just do 3 hours of radio, but our best radio, Anthony.
4: And get off at 5?
1: Yeah. That was nice. That was nice that he suggested we have 3 great hours. Mm. Thank you, Texter.
0: It really is quite a compliment.
1: It certainly is.
2: Thanks. If you want to play in the Gauntlet today,
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0: Yeah, and we'll see if we play it or not.
1: Yeah. All right. 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Much bigger discussion than just James Franklin. But I want to ask you guys how certain programs, when they win, how they slowly decay. 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
5: So I was reading an article at The Athletic about James Franklin and changing schools, obviously, after he was let go by Penn State. And it was more about organizational leadership, self-scouting, and also how winning programs slowly decay. And the headline was asking, what has James Franklin learned after all his years at Penn State? Karen, I thought he'd been there for about 4 years. He'd been there for about 42.
0: Yeah, it was a long time. 42, huh?
5: About 42. His answer was interesting because it wasn't, I was doing everything wrong, obviously. Instead, his answer is, I drifted away from things that made me successful. And I wonder, guys, as you guys are former athletes, you guys have also coached. You know, Franklin believed that his system always worked. He believes that he stopped executing, though, his own system. How difficult is it to know that you've got a winning formula, but also league trends, players that maybe grow complacent, maybe you have your own complacency, and not feel like you have got to always change things up so you don't lose a locker room, or you think you're going to fall behind the league because the league is caught up?
0: Mm-hmm.
5: How difficult is that either as a coach, Gary, you coached in football, Jamie in hockey, or as a player, not to become complacent and then also not break things at work?
6: I think as a coach, and you often see this from coaches that are fired and they get another opportunity, I think oftentimes there are a lot of voices and you try to listen to as many voices as possible. Your assistants, you know, your offensive coordinator, your defensive coordinator, all of the coaches that are bringing and putting their input into whatever game plan you have. And as a head coach, you want to be approachable with other ideas other than your own. And then if it doesn't work, most coaches go back to the mindset of, well, hell, if I'm going to get fired, I'm going to get fired doing what I want to do.
5: Right.
6: And I appreciate all of your input, but I'm going to do what the hell I want to do, because at the end of the day,
5: it's on me.
6: Wins and losses go on my record, not an assistant coach's, not a D-line coach, a special teams coach. It goes on the head coach. So at some point, you have to have conviction in what you believe in. And if someone is bringing you another idea or another approach in how to handle something, if you're convicted in it and you are willing to listen and go that route, then sure, then that can be part of your idea as well, or your identity. But I think what you're saying about James Franklin, and what I think most coaches feel, especially after they are fired from one place, I'm going to do it my way, and it's going to either work my way or it's not, but I'm not going to, you know, kind of defer from that mindset. I'm just going to do what I think is best for our program.
0: Yeah, so my thought process as a head coach or even a business owner or whatever the case may be, is I going into each and every season or every fiscal year, I have very specific things that I want to accomplish in that role. And then I have specific details as to how I'm going to get from A to B, B to C, C to D, and so on and so on and so on. So I create my own blueprint, per se, as to what this is going to look like for the next year moving forward. I evaluate the staff or talent, depending on which job you're talking about, see where the strengths are of the staff, the strengths are of the players, the weaknesses, all of these things as I'm correlating coaching and being in business together. And you see where you're deficient as a team, or you see where you're deficient in a business standpoint, where you lost money or where you lost games. All these things are parallels. And then I usually have a very small circle of friends. Most of the time, one or two people that are outside of what I'm doing. So somebody who's not involved with the team whatsoever, who I respect their point of views tremendously, or a business person who's very successful in their own right running something different. Maybe something they do can be incorporated into what I'm doing, or I can learn. Maybe they've made these mistakes before, and they can now teach me not to make the same mistakes again. Then I move on to the next layer, which would be the two or three members of my team or my staff on the business side or the coaching side who may have new ideas. Here's what we're planning on doing. What are your ideas? And let's see if they've got something. And if there's something that sparks my interest a little bit or gets the hamster running a little bit, I go, okay, I like this. How can we incorporate this? But make no mistake, from the very beginning, everything is mapped out. I've done all of the steps that I believe in. That's my process to put together something successful. Now, if something you add can be implemented to it, then we'll do it. I'm not closed off to that. But at the same time, like Kerry said, it has to live and die almost with you, because if there's failure, they're not looking to your fourth or fifth or sixth layer of staff or coaching staff or business staff.
5: Right.
0: They're looking right at you.
5: Yeah. And it's not a mark of a strong leader to turn around and say, well, you know, I delegated all this work and, this guy was actually in charge of such and such. It's, you're going to look like you don't really have control.
0: I do believe in head coaches or business owners or bosses. I do believe in specifically giving certain higher ups specific tasks. Give them a problem that the company or the team is having and have no opinion on it whatsoever as the head coach or the boss. Let them go do the research, put together what they think is a solution, because sometimes that person who's sitting beside you is looking at it in a very different way than you are. Because I'm already going to have my preconceived notion as to what I think the problem is and what the solution is.
5: Right.
0: But let's see if Kerry has a different opinion. Let's see if you have a different opinion. And then I can look at it and go, you know what? Either that works or it doesn't work, but it's a different point of view on that. And that's where, for me, you have to be completely accepting then of the opinions. And then there are some times you got to give the staff, you got to give the employees their victories. Mm-hmm. Even though you think what you might be doing is better, if it's really not a huge thing, sometimes it's better for the morale of the group to have people who are invested into what they're doing, whether it's a coach or someone who works for you, in order to continue to move the ball forward with both entities.
5: Absolutely. Going back to the James Franklin article, Franklin admitted that Penn State slowly lost its edge, not because the players became lazy, not because the coaches stopped caring, but because everyone started to believe that success was permanent. Mm-hmm. His quote is, "What took more than a decade to build can fall apart in 3 weeks." And it really is remarkable. And I think he's right. You know, he's describing success as something that must be recreated, if not daily,
6: yeah,
5: with, you know, a year, within a year. And it's almost like you have to view things year by year. You know, it kind of reminds me of Nick Saban's process, or the way that Bill Walsh had his own.
6: I was just thinking about Joe Montana.
5: Walsh, yes. Yeah. Belichick, obviously, mm-hmm. had his. Pat Riley has always talked about the disease of me.
6: Mm-hmm.
5: When you start to have success, and then guys in the locker room start to worry about, well, why am I not being paid more? Mm-hmm. Where's my contract? Where's my recognition? The disease of me. So it was really a fascinating look. And maybe the end at Penn State was just inevitable. It was going to happen. But I do think it's a fascinating look to kind of say, all right, James Franklin's in a new spot. What did he learn at Penn State that he can maybe do better at Virginia Tech, despite the fact that he had a lot of success at Penn State?
6: Yeah, complacency. Don't become complacent, and don't think that it's going to just happen just because you showed up.
5: Yeah, absolutely. Yeah. All right, that's Kerry Davis, Jamie Rivers, Andrew Marsh, Anthony Stalter. It's Fast Lane on 101 ESPN. We've got the Gauntlet next.
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7: The legendary Fast Eddie at Fast Eddie's Bon Air and St. Louis baseball legend Jason Isringhausen.
8: Hey, buddy, have you came over and looked at the new Eddie at Fast Eddie's? I finally got a new item. You know, it's been decades.
9: Decade? More like 40 years to figure out how to put a piece of shrimp on there with your steak.
8: I've known you for 40 years. You could have said something. Well, who'd have thought the Elwood could even get better? But we did it. We went and we made the Eddie. It's a foot-long serving, sir.
9: Not that I needed another reason to bring the whole gang down there. I'm still going to order those big Elwoods, the succulent peel and eat shrimp, the hot chick on a stick, and that famous Fast Eddie burger. And I'm always going to get one of those ice-cold frosty ones and listen to that live music on that patio every afternoon and evening.
8: Well, I just love adding another great item for everybody to come over and enjoy. When you come on over the beautiful Clark Bridge and look at the picturesque Mississippi River.
9: Picturesque. That's very eloquent.
8: Very. Thank you very much.
9: Well, like Mr. Shannon says, if you're 21 and in the mood, come on over to picturesque Alton, Illinois, and see the very eloquent Eddie at Fast Eddie.
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5: 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Andrew Marsh, Kerry Davis, Jamie Rivers, Anthony Stalter. Are time for the gauntlet. We got Kyle on the line. What's up, Kyle?
13: Hey, how we doing?
5: Doing great, man. Appreciate you playing. Thank you for joining us and listening. Would you like to take on Marsh, Kerry, Jamie, or me in round one of the gauntlet?
13: I'll go with Marshy.
5: All right. Andrew Marsh getting selected. Here we go. So, Kyle, this is what we're going to do. You're going to tell Marsh to spin the wheel, then we'll kick him out of here, and he'll head into the cone of silence.
13: Sounds good. Go ahead and spin that wheel.
5: All right. The wheel has been spun. Marsh is going to take off his headsets and head to the cone of silence. Kyle, is there a certain category you're hoping for today?
13: I know you're not supposed to hope for anything, but we'll go ahead and hope for random.
5: Yeah. Okay, the wheel is done spinning.
0: That's interesting.
5: What do we have, guys?
0: We've got random.
5: Oh, wow.
6: Been calling their what their category, their topic, what they want.
5: There
6: been
5: you go.
6: Pretty frequently all right, around so these parts.
5: Kyle, you got random. That's what you're hoping for, right?
13: It seemed to be the theme last week. Like Kerry just said, it seems like the wheel's been good to people lately.
0: Yeah. Right, we'll find out.
5: Find out is right. All right, so you got four random questions. Each one is worth 2 points. If you ask for the options, those questions become worth 1 point. Are you ready?
13: Yep.
5: Here we go. Romeo and Juliet was among Shakespeare's most popular plays during his lifetime and, along with Hamlet, is one of his most frequently performed. What country does Romeo and Juliet take place in?
13: Ooh. We'll go ahead and take the options.
5: Italy, France, Greece.
13: I'm going to go with France. Final answer.
0: All right, Kyle, question two. Name the Apollo mission that successfully put a man on the moon for the first time in human history.
13: 13. Final answer.
6: Question number three. What is the longest running Broadway show ever?
13: We'll take the options.
6: Is it The Lion King, Chicago, or Phantom of the Opera?
13: Phantom of the Opera. Final answer.
5: Final question. What is the name of the festival held yearly in Chicago's Grant Park?
13: Lollapalooza. Final answer.
5: I'm Ron Burgundy. All right, Kyle. We'll get Marsh back in from the cone of silence. Kyle, how are you feeling?
13: 50-50.
5: All right. Marsh is walking back in from the cone of silence. He's coming back into the studio right now. And he'll pop on his headset here, and we'll see how Marsh fares. Marsh, how's the cone of silence?
14: Thought it was good. It's a good time.
5: Good times, great oldies. That's what you're saying.
14: Correct, Anthony.
5: All right, good.
14: Yep.
5: Your category today is random.
14: Oh, boy. Okay.
6: Pack of lunch.
5: Question one. Romeo and Juliet was among Shakespeare's most popular plays during his lifetime and, along with Hamlet, is one of his most frequently performed. What country does Romeo and Juliet take place in?
14: What country? I believe it's Italy. There is a movie called Letters to Juliet. And I think that takes place in Italy. So I would assume that's where that entire story took place. So I'll say Italy. Final answer.
0: Question two. Name the Apollo mission that successfully put a man on the moon for the first time in human history.
14: Oh, man. These are always confusing to me.
5: Is it the red or the white?
14: I don't know. Apollo 11? Sure. Final answer.
6: Question number three. What is the longest running Broadway show ever?
14: Longest running Broadway show ever. Phantom of the Opera comes to mind. Wicked comes to mind. Ever, you say? There might be one that I'm missing, so why don't we use the options?
6: Is it The Lion King, Chicago, Phantom of the Opera?
14: Oh. Okay, I don't think it's The Lion King. Chicago or Phantom of the Opera? I feel like it could be Chicago, but because I already said Phantom of the Opera, I have to stick with that one. I'll say Phantom of the Opera, final answer.
5: Final question. What is the name of the festival held yearly in Chicago's Grant Park?
14: What festival is held at Grant Park? I believe that is that Lollapalooza? Yeah, I'll go Lollapalooza. Final answer.
5: All right, Marsh, Kyle, Gauntlet, random today. Let's start right there. What is the name of the festival held yearly in Chicago's Grant Park? We just heard Marsh say Lollapalooza. Kyle also said Lollapalooza. Correct answer is...
0: It is indeed Lollapalooza.
5: Neither of you needed the options. Nice job, guys. 2-2. Nice. What is the longest running Broadway show ever? Marsh said the Phantom of the Opera. Kyle said the Phantom of the Opera. Correct answer is...
6: The Phantom of the Opera.
14: Say it.
5: Both of you needed the options. We got a 3-3 tie. Let's go to question one. Romeo and Juliet was among Shakespeare's most popular plays during his lifetime and, along with Hamlet, is one of the most frequently performed. What country does Romeo and Juliet take place in? Marsh said Italy. Kyle said France. Correct answer is...
0: It is, in fact, Italy.
5: And Marsh didn't need the options. So Marsh now takes a 2-point lead over Kyle. Comes down to this. Or does it? Name the Apollo mission that successfully put a man on the moon for the first time in human history. Without the options, Marsh said, nah, I don't know. Apollo 11? Sure, that sounds good. He went with Apollo 11. Kyle, without the options, said Apollo 13. It's Apollo 13. We got a walk-off. If it's Apollo 11 or 12, which were the other options, Marsh wins today. So, Carrie, which mission was it?
6: Apollo 11.
5: Kyle.
15: You have chosen poorly.
16: You lose.
15: Not today.
5: Kyle, he got you today 7-3. Marsh was on one. Sorry, man.
14: Good job, no Kyle.
6: Good job, Kyle.
13: Just want to say hi to Brooks, Nelly, and Kendall, wife and two kids there listening at home.
5: Absolutely. There
0: right.
5: you go. All right.
0: All
5: hello.
0: Yeah,
5: hello.
0: Thanks for listening.
5: Yeah, absolutely.
0: Yeah, tell your kids to tell more friends to listen.
6: You got history.
0: Yeah, I know.
5: Yeah.
13: Sounds good. Thanks, guys.
5: Thanks, Kyle.
14: Thanks, Kyle.
5: We'll see ya.
13: Bye.
5: Nice job there, Marsh.
0: Thank you. Nice job. His wife and his kids are listening.
5: Yeah.
0: And you got to do that.
6: He's a great guy.
5: Yeah.
6: He's a great guy.
5: Yeah.
6: Of course he is.
0: He was super excited.
5: Uh-huh.
0: And then you just ripped his soul out.
6: Seven.
5: Apollo.
6: Seven is the number.
5: Apollo 13.
0: That was the unsuccessful.
5: Was when they went around the moon.
0: Yeah.
14: Mm-hmm. I think there's a movie, Apollo 13. It's like it's a scary movie.
0: It can be.
5: It can be, yeah.
14: Maybe it's a different one I'm thinking of.
5: Could be, Tom Hanks.
0: Tom Hanks and Kevin Bacon in that one, too.
5: Kevin Bacon was in that one. Yeah, Kevin Bacon was, he was the one that replaced Gary Sinise.
0: Mm, that's because he lost his legs.
6: That's a different... Totally different.
0: Same guy, Carrie.
6: What are we talking about, man?
5: It's true. Forrest Gump did go. Did not take his friend.
6: Come on, man.
14: Are you surprised?
5: Captain Dan.
14: Are you surprised that Forrest never went to the moon?
5: Well, he did.
0: He kind of did.
14: Well,
0: he just called himself Tom.
14: You know what I'm saying, though? Like, in Forrest Gump, he did all those different things, but he never did go to the moon.
0: I mean, how much more do you want the guy to do? Like, holy crap, his whole life is full of like these milestones, Marcy.
14: Not now, that one.
0: The Bubba Gump Shrimp Company,
5: yeah.
0: Still thriving.
5: Ping pong.
0: Didn't do
5: number
0: enough
5: one in the
0: you.
5: World.
14: Didn't go to the moon.
5: Fought in Vietnam. Hero. Purple Heart.
6: Did a lot.
5: It certainly did, yeah. I don't know if he got a Purple Heart.
14: He did meet the president, though.
5: He did, yeah. Mm-hmm.
14: Yeah. I got to pay.
5: I think he just said he got to pay. All right. Either way, Marsh, nice job there, kid.
14: Yeah, thank you.
5: Yeah. All right, could St. Louis realistically support an NBA team? Got that question last week in the Sports Six-Pack. We'll dive into it more next on 101 ESPN.
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0: ESPN. Last week, we got a question in the Sports Six-Pack about whether or not St. Louis could realistically support an NBA team. Or maybe it was just, you know, would you guys want to see an NBA team or something like that? So this is Kara Spencer, mayor of St. Louis, on TMA this morning, on her qualms with the Blues and a potential NBA team. This is what she had to say.
1: In any good negotiation, you have to have both sides represented. And I did not feel like the city was well representing their financial interest in that particular deal. But do I support the Blues? Absolutely. They have huge returns for the city. Did I think the taxpayers needed to buy the Jumbotron and that sort of thing? I really didn't. And that's why I was fighting on that. But look, I have to give the Blues credit for fighting for what they believed was right, what they wanted, their best financial interests. We still have a great relationship. We're working right now on some traffic calming and other things around the stadium to make sure that the visitor experience there matches what the quality of the team and our city deserves. What's funny is I always thought in my dream world that stadium could serve a dual purpose. At the time when we were looking at those investments, I thought, well, why can't we rethink this whole stadium experience and consider an NBA here as well? So absolutely something that's on the radar, something that would be, I think, a great benefit to St. Louisans, and so keeping my ears to the ground.
0: So, Jamie, I know you heard this, and I know that it kind of enticed you to put this segment on the rundown, because I think you've got kind of several different takes on whether or not St. Louis could actually have an NBA team, and not just from a fan standpoint, obviously a fan standpoint, for sure, but you're looking at it from a different way.
2: Well, there's a few different things to unpack from that. Is just that the mayor herself said that, you know, she didn't approve, or she was on the side of the people when it came for the enterprise funding using taxpayer dollars. She basically said, I didn't see a need for a new Jumbotron. I didn't see a need for all this. Mm-hmm. But then in the same breath talks about how wanting to increase the fan experience. So a little bit of politics going on there. But then if we isolate those comments, if she had an issue with funding the Blues for a Jumbotron, what do you think her impressions would be about an NBA team wanting to come in and completely revamp Enterprise because they're going to need a state-of-the-art facility down there as well?
0: I think she'd be fine with it. Why if somebody else foot the bill.
2: Correct.
0: Yeah.
2: Okay.
0: Yeah.
2: So let's just cut around all the crap right there. Is there's a lot of political tape that is going to be going on around here. You can't say you don't want to support one thing, but you are supporting it, and then you can't say we bring in another entity. We'd love to do that, making a multi-purpose or multi-team facility. But right now, there's only one locker room, one weight room, one medical area set up for the Blues. Now, I have played on some teams in Boston. The Celtics shared the weight room with us, so one locker room was on one side. We were on the other side. It wasn't great. And the setup at the TD Garden is not great for either the Celtics or the Bruins. So there'd be a tremendous amount of money that goes into that. So again, taxpayers would be kind of asked to support bringing this in. No, it's great. Look at what it can do for downtown. Totally agree with that. Mm-hmm. Second part for me is I'm not going to speak for the Blues. I'm just speaking as a businessman. There are only so many advertising dollars to go around in the city the size of St. Louis. It's not New York City. It's not L.A. It's not like some of these other cities just have Chicago. Certainly, you know, the bigger markets have the ability to do both. The corporations that are around there are enough. Right now, with St. Louis City SC, the Cardinals with the Blues, I think there would be some cannibalization of advertising dollars. Mm. Now, one could get creative and try to form some kind of a partnership with the NBA team if you're the Blues. But, you know, what's your appetite to do that, knowing that you're in some areas going to be sacrificing some of the dollars that you need so desperately, especially with the salary cap going up? Mm-hmm. So from a sports standpoint alone, yeah, I would love bringing the NBA. I think it'd be great. There's a ton of basketball fans. Kerry B.
0: Season ticket holder.
2: But I just think there's some logistics that go behind it that might be problematic.
3: So I think when she said that, you know, using the city's money for a new Jumbotron, she was not for that. But if there was another team in that arena that they were both sharing, I think that does make more sense, because there are going to be more jobs created by having another franchise, another organization, another sport added to that.
2: If we're talking about a Jumbotron, yeah.
3: Yes.
2: But if we're talking about another $100 million to try and expand the enterprise.
3: I think what she was saying is that there's more to be gained if there were two teams there as opposed to just one team there.
2: It's a good assumption.
3: That's kind of what my ears heard. So I don't think that – I think she would be more willing if an NBA franchise was on the horizon. They were here. Yeah, heck yeah, we're going to make this the best facility, the best arena that we can have, because we got two teams in this arena night after night. So I think that that would be more feasible in her eyes than just for the Blues right now. That's how I heard it.
2: That's fine. But at the end of the day, it's still going to be taxpayers' money.
3: Yes. But I think she can sell it. I think she feels that, and I don't want to speak for her. I've never met Kara Spencer in my life. But I think that what she's saying is I can sell it better than just saying we're going to spend X amount of dollars for this Jumbotron. We're going to spend X amount of dollars, and we got a basketball team and a hockey team, and there's more dollars. I think there are fans, I know that there are fans that do not watch the St. Louis Blues here in St. Louis, but they would definitely go watch an NBA team here in St. Louis. So there's money out there that is not being tapped into. So
2: I don't know about corporate dollars.
3: Maybe not. I don't know about corporate dollars either. But there are fans that don't watch hockey at all.
2: I agree.
3: That would definitely go watch an NBA game, you know, on a nightly basis if St. Louis had an NBA team.
2: To sell your bulk of like season tickets, because that's really where
3: I think there are as well.
2: You got to get your 65-70% season ticket holders. So that every year is just rollover revenue for you.
3: I believe that I know a lot of NBA fans that don't watch hockey and don't think about hockey.
2: But they'd be like people that commit to season tickets.
3: Yeah. Some?
2: I don't know. Yeah. I don't claim to know. I'm just saying that right now you're living in a city that, you know, the Blues did very well attendance-wise last year. All things considered, because they did not have the best season, as we know, they didn't make the playoffs. Cardinals had a really rough season the year before with attendance. Energy Park, or whatever it's called now, St. Louis City Park.
4: Energizer.
2: Is it Energizer? Mm-hmm. I didn't know if it changed yet. But they're seeing some games now that aren't as populated as they once were before. I just worry that whether it's the Blues cannibalizing the NBA team, the NBA cannibalizing the Blues, like whatever the case is, I just don't know. Mm-hmm. I could be 1,000% wrong. Don't claim to know how the support would be here locally, but I just feel like it would be a lot.
4: I think the next question for me would be, what does the team look like? I think that initial excitement for an NBA franchise would be there, but to your point about the city soccer team, now they've been playing a lot better as of recently.
0: Mm-hmm.
4: However, if the NBA team is not competitive, and I would assume they'd be in the Western Conference, how long would that last if you're not making the playoffs on a consistent basis right out of the gate?
0: Yeah, well, it'd certainly be tough, and I think that speaks to Jamie's point about the corporate advertising dollars not being there. I mean, we certainly know a little bit about that, you know, being in radio and how important advertising sales are. And, you know, it can be up and down. Sometimes you have a company that is all in for a long time. Sometimes it's just 1 month or 3 months. Not knowing whether or not those advertising dollars would be there to support fans also not showing up if the team isn't good. So that's certainly something.
2: If you don't have a star player, and you know, we can use the NFL as a comparable here, but we really can't, because the NFL had 8 home games at the time, 8 home games a year, and we all know that the NFL is getting the corporate dollars. And a team in St. Louis can get corporate dollars from places that are out of state, they're from different cities, because the NFL is such a wide span of like the eyeballs on the NFL.
0: Sure.
2: Whereas basketball, I think, what do they play, 80 games, 82 games?
3: 82.
2: 82 games a year, same as the Blues. Well, Blues will be 84 this year.
0: Mm-hmm.
2: I just think that's asking your fan base for a lot. 162 games for the Cardinals, that is half on the road, so 81 games on the road. You're asking for 80-some games here locally. It will be 42 and 40, right?
3: 42 and 41.
2: So you're at 83 games. You're asking to sell out Enterprise Center. Mm-hmm. Just don't know.
4: We do get a text from the 636. Another thing to keep in mind is there is a possibility that the Cardinals front office is going to ask for voter tax dollars to do the renovations they are saying needs to be done at Busch. So residents are not going to want to fund two different teams at the same time. I don't know how, like, in terms of this NBA team potentially coming to St. Louis, I don't know what that time frame looks like. I can't imagine it being within the next, like, 4 to 5 years, right?
2: Well, don't you think it'd be longer than that? Portland, because right now, apparently, Portland has a terrible deal with the city. They're fighting. There's lawsuits going back and forth, and they need upgrades to their stadium or their arena. So I don't know how quickly that could turn around. It could be as quick as the next couple of years, from what I'm understanding.
0: All right, it's Fast Lane on 101 ESPN. Kerry Davis, Jamie Rivers, Anthony Stalter, and Andrew Marsh has got what's trending for you next.
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0: You know, Jamie, whether it is our text line or you run into somebody or I run into somebody, I love when somebody shares that they called Stewie at on his personal cell phone number, 314-324-4440, and had the same or similar experience that you and I did when we called him. Whether you're looking to purchase a home, you don't know if now's a good time, you know, the rates, you want to maybe be more attractive to a seller, have a better offer, call Stewie. If you want to secure a loan for whatever you might be doing, maybe take some cash out, whatever you're doing financially and you need a loan and you want it done right and you want to make sure that you get the necessary money out, call Stewie.
2: Yeah, he's the best in the business, and you might currently have a lender that you're working with or that you've been referred to by a real estate agent. Just call and get a second opinion. We just heard Stewie talk about it last week, how somebody got right near the date to closing and they couldn't get the proper funding, and then everything was kind of falling apart. They took 2 minutes, gave Stewie a call, and he was able to help them. I believe he said they closed in like 8 days, too. So if you're having an issue or if you just want to make sure you call the right person, call Stewie. Again, that number is 314-324-4440. You can call him, text him, day, night, weekend. And if you can't remember anything that we just said or that number, what can you do?
0: Google the Bagelon.
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4: Welcome back to the Fast Lane here on 101 ESPN with Anthony Stalter, Jamie Rivers, and Kerry Davis. I'm Andrew Marsh, and it's time for What's Trending. Gentlemen, we love bringing up movies, TV shows. We love the references. Today, a trailer dropped for a new show, a new series called Dugout Dads. It will premiere August 26th on YouTube, and it is comprised of the cast of The Sandlot.
0: Really?
4: So they are all coming back together to do this show. It will also include Danielle Fishel, who is Topanga from Boy Meets World. So this show has the guys from The Sandlot, The Great Hambino. All these different guys will be in this TV show. I don't know if they are going by their character names from The Sandlot. I'm not too sure, but they're... From what I gathered from the trailer, it seems like they have the same type of personalities and so, whatnot.
2: Is it like a scripted show? Is it like a... It's not a reality show.
4: No, it is a scripted TV series.
2: Okay, I was wondering if there was like a reality show where they're kind of reliving some of these things or... But it doesn't seem to be that way.
4: Nope, it's like an actual show and it's about the players that we grew up, you know, loving these kids who play baseball at The Sandlot. They are now dads for their kids' baseball team. And the dynamic between being a father and trying to coach and deal with other parents within the realm of youth baseball.
0: Oh, I think it's gonna be great.
4: And it's funny. It's a comedy series.
0: I think there's more than enough more than enough to work with there content wise. You guys have coached youth sports.
2: Oh yeah.
0: You guys know all about it. I'm in it right now. And as enjoyable as it can be, it can also be interesting to deal with certain things, whether it's opposing coaches or opposing players or parents on either side. Like there's more than enough material there. And the fact that you've got it as the backdrop of the guys from like The Sandlot, anybody from our era is gonna enjoy it, I'm sure. Yeah, if it's done well.
19: He had me at Topanga. I'm locked in.
0: Why you got Boy Meets World and The Sandlot combining?
19: No. He had me at Topanga. Her. Yeah. That's when he...
2: You like her work, do you?
19: I did, man.
2: Yeah. You did?
19: Boy Meets World had a crush, man, back in the day. Yeah. That's all he had to say. I'll tune in. Hell with them sound like guys. I mean, that's cool that they're there too.
2: Yeah.
19: That's so great too.
4: The plot per Deadline is in Dugout Dads, when an idealistic dad, Patrick Renna, who is the great Hambino, volunteers to coach his kids' Little League team. He discovers that the most unruly players on the field aren't the 10-year-olds. They're the other coaches, parents, and sometimes himself. Throughout the season, Coach Patrick finds himself constantly at odds with his own advice to the kids. Baseball is supposed to be fun.
2: That's going to be good.
0: That's, yeah. I agree. Yeah.
2: I think that's going to be good.
19: I hope some parents watch it and see themselves.
2: They won't.
19: Like, that guy.
2: Yep.
19: That guy's a jerk.
2: They'll
19: like,
2: watch
19: yeah,
2: it.
19: That's you, watch Dad, it. At my games.
2: Yep.
19: What? I don't do that. No, you exactly. That's exactly what you did last game.
0: Mm. James
2: Wright. I don't remember. I had a cooler full of beer.
19: Clearly. I was at a basketball game. It was a parent that was, it was like a indoor track upstairs. And this parent, I guess he was maybe forced to sit there. Maybe by his family. Maybe not. But I could tell halfway through that game, maybe a quarter way through that game, why that man was all the way up there. Mm. Away from everybody. He was stomping, pacing back and forth. I'm like, man. These kids are like 12. They might have been 10 at the time, brother.
2: My favorite by far. I've seen a lot of stuff in my years. My favorite by far was a couple of years ago. Won't go any deeper in case because it's local here. I won't go names or teams or whatever. There was a goalie. Plays on this team. And the dad used to stand right behind the net where his kid is playing goalie. And every time this kid made a bad save or didn't save the puck, he turned to look at his dad right away.
4: Ooh.
2: And the dad would be like disgusted with him. And I'm like, or he'd be trying to coach him. The game is like the play's at the other end and he's banging on the glass and he's telling him like, get your hand up and get the blocker ready. I'm like, what are you doing, bro?
19: I call a timeout.
2: Well, hey. I wasn't coaching.
19: No, I like when I've had parents coaching. Like, I've had kids go to the fence.
2: Oh, yeah.
19: Hey, he can go with you. How about that? You can coach him in the car on the way home.
2: I just feel bad for the kid because here he is. As the game went on, he got worse. And I know exactly why.
0: Yeah.
2: The anxiety was through the roof for this kid.
19: It's rough, man. Like, some of these parents.
2: Get this dad out of here. Eventually, the association where he played made it so he couldn't be down there anymore. But then the kid was just looking everywhere for him.
0: You know, that is, I think, the worst-case scenario. There are parents, though, where I've seen it, and I think I fall into this line, too, if I'm being completely honest, where you want to help your kid so badly, and it's like, Jamie, as you say, you got the answers to the test, right? And I've had to tell myself, like, dude, they have to learn, they have to explore, right? Like, yes, there's a way to do it, and yes, you may have the right way to do it, but for them, their brains are still developing. They have when a kid sits down to play with blocks and stuff like that, we're not like, hey, you got to do it this way.
19: You got to build the Empire State Building.
0: You got to do it this way. God, your foundation's weak. This is ridiculous. I'm not.
2: The
0: kid
2: pitch on your roof is wrong. You're going to hold water up there.
0: Let the kid build the blocks however they want to. But in sports, we try to, hey, well, you got to do this. You got to do this. And I've seen parents that I've coached with, they're great parents. Great parents. They're not helicopter parents. They're not doing too much. They're not yelling at the kid. They're not whatever. And the kid still looks over.
2: Mm-hmm.
0: And there are times where I'll say, hey, don't you look over.
19: Can't help you.
0: Don't look over. Don't look over. You know what you're doing. Even if they don't. Yeah. Like, you know what you're doing. Your game.
2: Yeah.
0: And I have to remind myself, if I'm coaching that way for another kid, I got to do it with mine too.
2: Yeah.
0: And it's so hard.
2: It's hard when you're the coach.
0: It's so
2: hard.
0: That
2: was my biggest dilemma.
0: Yes. I start with that.
2: I want to let my kids figure it out. I want to let them be creative and play the sport. But at the same time, as their coach, I have to coach them. But then, subconsciously, I'm watching them more often because I'm finding their flaws quicker because I'm their father.
0: Yes.
2: And I'm, so that was a push and pull internally with coaching my boys. It's tough because you want to let them be just like the other kids. Go be creative. Go make mistakes and learn from them.
0: For sure.
2: But it was like, you got this like two voices in your head.
0: 100%.
2: And only because you care.
0: Exactly.
2: For me, it was like, I had no dreams of the like them getting scholarships and all this stuff. They earn what they get is what my mentality was. But at the same time, I say, if you're going to play competitive, meaning like AAA hockey, like, then I am going to coach you because you're at a level where you're good enough to be. It's not just recreational. It is, but
0: right.
2: It isn't.
0: Right.
2: So it was tough.
0: Yeah, I struggle with that too. Like the dad and the coach.
19: I think for the parents that are coaching, that, like, most leagues will allow you to coach. Like, if you're that dedicated to standing behind the glass,
0: those leagues are dying for you.
19: You can sign up and be a coach.
2: You can put your name in the hat.
19: You can put your name in the hat to coach. Like, nobody's going to stop you.
2: Yeah.
19: Like, they, as you said, they're always looking for more coaches. And it's important. Like, it is vital. If you want to be a part of it, be a part of it. Mm-hmm. But if you don't take what I would tell my parents, I love my parents. And the parents that I coached the kids for, they still stay in contact with me to this day. But I'm telling you, I'm his coach. You're not. Yeah. You're his mother. You're his father. And this goes for extended family. So you should let them know as well when they come to the game. We don't do yelling on the field to your child. Mm-hmm. That's not your job. You got plenty of opportunities. I'm always looking for volunteers. If you want to stand your ass out here in the middle of the summer when it's 95 degrees, come coach. But you don't get to coach on game day.
0: Yeah.
19: You don't. And if you have a problem with it, I'm fine with it. You can take your child and you can go where you need to go.
0: Mm-hmm.
19: But we don't do that. So make sure Uncle Johnny knows. Aunt Kay understands.
0: Well, yes.
19: Because I'm going to look at you. Because they are an extension of you. This is the expectation of what we're doing. I cannot have my players looking to you because what you're telling, you don't know what the hell I told them to do because you don't coach.
0: Yeah.
19: There's a, like, we might have a specific thing that I want them to do here and you're telling them to do something different. That's not their job.
0: Carrie, I'm glad you brought up, like, aunt, uncle, this, that, because it's not just the parents.

0: It's all encompassing, and like I said, if you want to coach that damn bad,
1: yeah.
0: Especially in hey man, I'm standing outside. I was lit, man. It's 98 degrees every damn day in the summertime, and I'm out here coaching, and then I got to come to the game and listen to you. Your child might not be ready.
2: You were being paid so much money.
0: I wasn't, man. I had to tell a parent one time. I broke it down. I made like $5,000 a year. I said, ma'am, I make $1.83 a day to come coach your kid. I'm not going to argue with you about
2: it. You usually end up losing money.
0: I spend more money on. I still had a gas car at the time. I was spending more money on gas coming to work than I'm making.
2: If you go to a tournament, like with hockey, you go to tournaments, you got the hotel rooms, you got food, you've got all sorts of things.
0: Not to mention food and gas and spending, you know, taking kids places. Yeah, come on. We're not going to argue with you about coaching your kid. If you want coach, come on. If not, stay out the way.
3: Once again, the Dugout Dads, the show with the Sandlot crew and Topanga. It's on YouTube, August 26th. The show is written by Sebastian Jones of Friends and Dan Kopelman of Malcolm in the Middle.
2: Wow.
3: So if you like those shows, perhaps you'll like this one.
2: A little nostalgic with the...
1: Yeah, no kidding.
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1: That's right. All right, NFL Four Downs is next on 101 ESPN.
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0: It's Fast Lane on 101 ESPN. Andrew Marsh, Kerry Davis, Jamie Rivers. I'm Anthony Saltzer. Speaking of Kerry Davis, he's got our questions for NFL Four Downs.
1: First down.
2: Oh, man. I lost them. Where are they at?
0: Washington. I got you, Kerry.
2: Here we go. Yeah. I found him. He only teased it before the at the end of the segment. All right, question number one.
0: Yes, sir.
2: Aaron Donald really going to return to the Los Angeles Rams after a 2-year absence? And if so, what does that mean?
3: Did you see that Sean McVay
2: was... He was excited.
3: He was excited. He talked about the process, that Aaron's, you know, doing all the things that he needs to do to be ready. And he did say, I can't directly quote, he did say something along the lines that he thinks, like, that it probably happened.
2: I think that's going to be... We were talking about it last week. Just the fact that if you have Aaron Donald and Myles Garrett, both on the defensive line, good luck, man. You only got 5 offensive linemen trying to block those two guys. And you got 2 other guys that are going to be rushing the quarterback as well. So
3: it's going to be a nightmare.
2: It's going to be problematic. I'm just under the assumption that after a 2-year layoff, that Aaron Donald is still going to be one of the better players. Is he all pro, all world, you know, second greatest defensive player to ever play the game, in my opinion, again? I don't know. But I think that teams are going to find out very quickly if he is or not. And again, if you have Myles Garrett on that same defensive line, man, it's going to be trouble. It's going to be problematic for offensive coordinators and offensive coaches all throughout the entire league that have to play the Rams.
0: I'm a big believer if there's smoke, there's fire.
2: Agreed.
0: There's a ton of smoke on this one. And if it's Aaron Donald and Myles Garrett on the same line, I think we know, at least from a defensive standpoint, they're already great offensively. I think from a defensive standpoint, we know where this is going.
2: Yeah.
0: Total domination. Good luck to opposing teams.
4: Do you guys think that he even considers this if they don't trade for Myles Garrett?
2: I don't think so.
4: Do you think the Rams had an inkling of him returning, and that's why they went and traded for Myles Garrett?
0: No, I don't know about that, no.
4: Okay.
0: No, I think they just added Myles Garrett, and this is just a fun, like,
2: one of the things that Aaron Donald's interested in.
0: Yeah, I don't think it had anything. I don't think one had anything to do with the other from the Rams' perspective.
4: Because Aaron Donald wasn't coming back with Jared Verse on that defense.
0: No, and Jared Verse is a good young player.
4: 100%.
0: No, Aaron Donald is coming back from Myles Garrett.
2: Yeah.
1: Second down.
2: So it's been reported that Kyle Shanahan was in a car accident and will miss the beginning of training camp. Does this impact, first of all, hopefully he's sounds like he had a broken wrist, couple of broken ribs, broke his nose. It sounds like a pretty bad accident, but he seems to be doing okay. Does his absence impact the start of the training camp for the San Francisco 49ers?
0: By the way, the nose thing sounds like an airbag.
2: Yeah, it sounds like an airbag went off, potentially. We don't know all of the details.
0: Typically that happens. My dad got in a really bad car accident, I don't know, 5-6 years ago, and he was all busted up because mostly, and the car was bad, but the airbag did a lot of damage. I don't think it impacts the 49ers, assuming he's back for training camp. You know he's going to give a lot of instruction to his coaching staff. Mm-hmm. His coaching staff knows him. I'm sure everything will be taken care of when he's absent, and then when he gets back, I don't think there's going to be any sort of, like, fallback.
2: So he had a concussion as well. I think the concussion is part of the reason why they are keeping him out. Over 40 stitches in his face.
0: Mm-hmm.
2: So it sounds like a pretty bad accident. One thing I was interesting, it happened like 2 weeks ago, but we didn't get the report until, I think, a few days ago. Mm-hmm. So I thought that was interesting as well. But hopefully he's okay. I don't know if it impacts... Training camp is where you put in most of your offense. Like you put in your base offense, the things that you're going to do, and you got a couple of new players on that offense that probably could use that head coach there. It's a little bit different when you got players and coaches that are not the head coach or not the play caller, you know, doing the install. This is when you put your install in for training camp and for the season. Mike Evans is new. Christian Kirk is a new player. Like, you got a couple of guys that are not familiar with that system. I think it can impact, and if they start off slow, I think you can point at this partially being part of the reason why they are.
0: Huh.
1: Third down.
2: Probably not big news to you all, but to some, Jacoby Brissett got paid, finally. Was holding out for a new deal. I think he was up to only making $6 million a year as a starting quarterback. A lot of backup quarterbacks making more than him. It has been said that he will more than likely be the starting quarterback for the Arizona Cardinals. Anthony loves him because he loves Trey McBride. But going to get 15. I do. You do. Going to get $15 million this year. We have any thoughts? Do we care?
3: No. I'm glad he's getting paid. I don't think it's outrageous for the Cardinals to pay $15 million. It's an upgrade, certainly, to what he had. But it's also not identifying him as a franchise quarterback.
2: Correct.
3: Like that he's the guy that they're going with moving forward. Mm-hmm. It's basically like, hey, you're better than a backup. You're going to be our quarterback. Mm-hmm. So we're going to pay you where we think is the right area. I think it's a good deal. Was it $15.5 million?
2: Yeah, I think at least. Believe so.
3: Something like that. In guaranteed money?
0: Yeah.
3: Good for him.
0: Yeah. I mean, he certainly earned it from last year.
2: He earned
0: year.
2: It. He yeah. did earn it.
0: Yeah.
2: I mean, somebody got to start for the Cardinals.
0: It's not his fault. They had no running game or defense. Yeah. So
2: they might have rushed for like 400 yards. Yeah. My man
0: was putting up the ball in the air like 60 times a game. So just the fact that they brought in, you know, Carson Beck, they drafted him. I don't think that completely changes the direction where the offense goes. Now we'll see. They got a new OC, and they do have Jeremiah Love now. So we'll see if that. And then Tyler Algier, too, is a really good 1-1B. So maybe the offense a little better. I don't know.
2: Their lead rusher had 333 yards.
0: Yeah, it's
2: rushing.
0: Not great, man.
2: Yeah, it's rough. That's so rough.
0: Who was that?
2: DeMarcado.
0: Oh, Michael Carter.
2: DeMarcado. DeMarcado
3: had.
2: The
3: lead rusher had what?
2: 333 yards.
3: The whole season?
2: Yeah. DeMarcado had 312 yards.
3: That's terrible. That's terrible.
2: They're struggling, man.
3: Wow.
4: So the Cardinals are paying their quarterbacks probably what? Upwards to $50 million this year with the Kyler Murray contract, which is about a little under $37 million this season. So you tack on that 15, what is that? Nearly, and obviously your backups, 50-something million, give or take?
0: The Cardinals, you're saying?
4: Yeah.
0: Yeah, but
4: that's not a great look.
2: Yeah, do what you got to do.
4: Well, I know it's only for a year, but
0: yeah,
2: you could not pay him in that right. Bad. Mm-hmm. You couldn't go without paying Jacoby Brissett his money. I don't think.
0: No,
2: I think
0: agree.
2: That'd have been bad.
0: Yeah. I know you don't like it, Marsh, but
4: what are you talking about? I don't really care.
2: He loves it.
0: Okay, guys, take it easy.
4: Not my money, not my team.
0: Take it easy. I made a mistake. I've now admitted the mistake.
4: They're paying for my quarterback.
0: I don't need this from you.
4: Why don't we move on?
1: Fourth down.
2: There is a quarterback competition.
3: What?
2: In Cleveland.
0: Mm.
2: Deshaun Watson and Shedeur Sanders and Jerry Jeudy. A lot of these players go live now. You know, live is the thing.
3: I don't
2: be
3: understand.
2: On live and on your stream and talking to your chat.
0: Mm.
2: And on the chat, someone asked, who's the starting quarterback for you guys? And he just put up four fingers. Now, we all know, or some may not know, Deshaun Watson is number four.
0: Mm.
2: So it was under the assumption that Jerry Jeudy was saying that Deshaun Watson is going to be the starting quarterback for the Cleveland Browns, or that's who he would like to be the starting quarterback. And Jerry Jeudy, I guess,
3: you tried to
2: said,
3: walk
2: yeah,
3: it back.
2: Yeah, yeah, no, you guys are making stuff up. I didn't say anything. I just put four fingers up just because. Do you all care about the Cleveland starting quarterback competition?
0: I think he was putting up four to indicate that it's going to be the fourth guy in the depth chart, which is Talen Green. Talen Green, a sixth-round pick. I believe he will be the starting quarterback.
4: I thought it was.
0: You got to read between the lines, guys.
2: Okay.
4: I thought he's putting up four because it's going to be fourth down for most of their season.
0: Mm. That's true too. Yeah.
3: So he's really suggesting that the punter is going to have a bigger role this year with the team.
0: Yeah.
2: Mm.
3: Yeah. Yeah. I don't know. I don't know if I care. It's Deshaun's last year. His career has become forgettable at this point.
0: Yeah, no kidding.
3: And it's not forgettable, but for the wrong reasons.
0: Right, yeah, right.
3: And right. Shedeur, I'm almost at the point with Cleveland. I'd be like, you know what? We're just going to go with Shedeur Sanders. Let's just see. Like, we don't really care about Deshaun Watson. We overpaid. We want this guy. We just want this nightmare to go away.
0: Mm-hmm.
3: So give the ball to Shedeur Sanders, and let's see how good or how bad he is. And just go with it. And then if he has a really good year, you go, okay, there's something to work with here. If he has a really bad year, you go, okay, all y'all on that side of the aisle, you were right.
0: Yeah.
2: Yeah.
3: We're moving on.
0: All right. You win.
3: You win.
0: Mm-hmm. Yeah. I don't know. I don't know if I care necessarily, but I do find it interesting.
2: I think the Browns are an intriguing team. I've told you for the last few years I've loved their drafts. And Jared Verse, the now Cleveland Brown trader from the Los Angeles Rams, was on Stephen A. Smith last week. And he actually mentioned that both of them, now this is what you're supposed to do, but he said both. He said he doesn't care who starts because they both have done a fantastic job thus far in showing an ability to play at a high level. So, you know, whether or not he truly means that or he's just saying what he feels he needs to say, I think the Cleveland Browns might shock some people this year. Especially you, Ant.
0: I doubt it. But, you know, hey, crazier things have happened, Kerry.
4: Some could say they're the most mysterious team heading into the NFL season.
0: No, they live in the same division as the most mysterious team, right, CD?
2: You better believe it.
0: Yes, sir.
5: Here we go.
3: Steelers.
5: Here we go.
3: Buffalo.
5: Pittsburgh going to the Super Bowl. Here we go.
0: Biggest question of the day next in the Fast Lane on 101. Actually, you know what? Hold on. What? Marsh wrote down, teased the daily drop about 4 seconds ago. 4 seconds ago, he wrote that down for me, and he hasn't yelled at me yet. So if you have a mic drop, a comment that you want to leave, question you want to ask, again, drop it in the mic drop via the 101 ESPN app. Leave us a mic drop and then have an opportunity to hear yourself in about 15 minutes or so. Daily drop coming up in a little bit, but we do have the biggest question of the day next.

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2: The legendary Fast Eddie at Fast Eddie's Bonair and St. Louis baseball legend Jason Isringhauser.
3: Hey, Izzy, what's going on, man? Looks kind of like you got something on your mind.
4: Well, Eddie boy, I'm thinking you may need to change the name of your place from Fast Eddie's to Five Buck Eddie's.
3: Five Buck Eddie? Man, why in the world would I call it Five Buck Eddie?
4: Well, I was in there the other day and bought myself the coldest beer I've ever had in my life, and I gave the guy $5. And then I went over and got some of those huge cold water peel and eat shrimps, and I gave her $5.
3: Well, I never really thought about that. There's a lot of Five Buck going on.
4: And then I went back up and got one of those huge Fast Eddie cheeseburgers, and I gave them $5 again.
3: Man, definitely has a ring to it. I think there's a lot of $5 going on.
4: Yeah, and I had about $100 worth of good time.
3: Well, that's good to hear, and it's easy to do with live music 7 days a week and a big old party going on that big, beautiful outdoor patio.
4: Well, like Mr. Shannon always says, if you're 21 and in the mood, head on over to Fast Eddie's Bonair in Alton, Illinois, and maybe take a selfie on that old Harley Davidson of mine.
3: Who else has got a Cardinal Hall of Famer's Harley Davidson sitting out on the patio for some selfies?
4: Only Eddie, boy.
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12: 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I'm Anthony Stalter. Biggest question of the day. I was thinking about this in relation to you guys being former athletes. Jamie, I think this applies more to you because in the NFL, while there is a trade deadline, it's different, right? There's just not a lot of trades. But I was thinking about this in relation to the Cardinals. Does the front office owe the players anything when it comes to the trade deadline? And hear me out on this, okay? You got the Cardinals. We've all had the discussion about where they are, where they were at the start of the season. Expectations were low. Hey, this has been a lot of fun. You don't want to alter your plans so much because the Cardinals have had a better season than we all thought. There's just no way to do business, right? Mm-hmm. It's no way to approach the deadline. However, I am wondering, Jamie, you've been in locker rooms before that maybe the team overachieved, and you get to the deadline, and you're sitting there as players, not worrying about, like, 3 years down the road, 5 years down the road, or what the long-term success of the team is. You're thinking about that season as a player.
1: Yeah.
12: If you're the front office, is there, even if it's small, do you owe the players anything? Do you owe them an upgrade at the deadline? Just say, hey, we've got your back.
1: Are you asking me this as a player or
12: yes.
1: as a GM?
12: As a player. Because I know how you feel as a GM. I think we've kind of discussed how we view this as a player.
1: I don't feel like the organization ever owes anything.
12: Besides your paycheck.
1: The paycheck would be nice. However, they don't dock you when you play like crap. So it's weird how that works, right?
12: It's a very fair way to look at that.
1: I was just saying. I've always viewed it as a two-way street, even as a player. Like, as unhappy as I was with certain moves and things that happened and the events over the course of my career, I don't know, maybe I'm naive, maybe I'm an idiot, but I always thought team first. And so if the plan is to make a run at it a year or two from now, my thought was always, well, you better make sure you're part of that crew. You better make sure that you're part of the solution. And then let them do their job. And I always tried to trust management and the front office to make the best decision for the team. And it didn't always happen that way. A lot of times some of the GMs made poor decisions and it weren't necessarily in the best interest of the team. They had personal agendas. And now a lot of the game has changed, especially with the salary cap and you know, the parity in the NHL. You have to make more team decisions. We hear that a lot. Whatever's best for the team. I don't know if they owe anything. What do they owe? Go get a really good player, and then what if you don't win?
12: Mm-hmm.
1: Like, what do you owe? As far as I'm concerned, but honestly, as a player, keep those guys out of here. Like, let's us do it.
12: Yeah.
1: And what if they go trade for a player that takes my job? Mm-hmm. Hey, right. We got better today. What do you mean by that?
12: I'm going up to sit with the press.
1: Yeah.
12: I don't think we got better.
1: I don't know. And as far as like the team owing the fan base something as well, because we talk about that a lot too.
12: Yeah.
1: All the team owes the fan base is that they're focusing on giving you a good team or a competitive team every year. And that at some point you strike oil and you get a really good team that makes a run at it.
12: Mm-hmm.
1: It's better than having a losing team every year. How many teams can you look at in multiple sports where it's just a losing program over? We just talked about Cleveland.
12: Yep.
1: And so, I don't know. I've never been one to fall under the category of, like, the team owes the players something.
12: Mm-hmm.
1: It's our job to go win hockey games. So what do you owe us? In fact, we owe you more wins.
12: Yeah.
1: That was always my mentality.
13: I think Jamie hit on something that's probably very real in that locker room is I don't want any of my friends to leave. So I don't want any. I've told you all, I've said this before, but and people will hear me say it again. As an athlete, you are irrational as hell, man. Like, you are sick in the head because you believe we got enough here.
1: The hell you do. You look around the room and somehow, some way, you're like, I can see it.
13: They're like, but Wayne Gretzky wants to be traded here. Nah.
12: You don't need him.
13: Yeah.
1: Guy's fine, but
13: What do we have here?
12: Right.
13: We got guys. But we don't need him. Like, you're irrational. Mm-hmm. So as an athlete, you don't think about, well, they owe us to go out and trade for such and such. Because what that means is one of your friends, potentially one of your close friends.
1: Or you.
13: Hell, might be your ass. You're trading for who? Oh, yeah, we're getting. No. They're getting player X. You're going to where he just came from.
1: No.
13: I don't get part of the, I can't be a part of the celebration.
14: You can watch it Miles Garrett.
13: You can watch it on TV,
14: brother.
13: No,
14: we got Miles Garrett. You're going to Cleveland. What?
1: Jared first. I get to play with Miles Garrett.
13: No.
1: You get to play against me.
14: I'm going to be one-on-ones all day.
15: Nah.
13: Not you, brother.
15: Sorry.
13: Everybody else gets to enjoy their...
15: And Aaron Donald's coming back, too.
13: Yeah. So, as an athlete, I don't think you feel like it's owed to you. I think you are irrational enough to believe that you can make an impact with what you have.
15: Sure.
13: And truthfully, as an athlete, I know I didn't. I didn't worry about the front office. As Jamie said, my damn job is hard enough. How the hell I
1: worry about
13: not enough. I got linebackers that are blitzing in the A gap.
15: Fair.
13: I got a block defensive end. I don't have time to manage this damn roster as well. I don't. So let me worry about my game plan and what I need to do, as Jamie said, to make sure I'm still on this team tomorrow and next year and the year after, as opposed to worrying about what can we do to get better.
1: And then, you know, about 5 years into my career, something like that, maybe five, maybe six, I've told you the story. We went for it in Ottawa, went and acquired a whole bunch of players at the trade deadline.
15: Yeah.
1: It blew up in our face. It was a wrong mix of guys. It didn't mesh well. The players that we had gotten, that we were first place in the Eastern Conference. And we went up four straight to the Toronto Maple Leafs because we got rid of some of the core pieces that made the team what we were. And we filled it in with other players that didn't vibe well with the group. Not that they didn't like each other. Sometimes just stylistically it doesn't work. The runway was shorter. Like the trade deadline was later in the NHL season before. It just made a tough adjustment. There was too many moving parts, and we fell apart.
14: I'm not going to speak for any of the players, but if I were on the team, internally, I would feel frustrated that the bullpen is not doing their job. They're never going to say that. They're good teammates. As former professional athletes, what is that line to where you feel that frustration, but you don't want to be a bad teammate?
1: Yeah.
14: How do you go about that?
1: You injure the guy in practice.
15: Oh, no.
14: Oh, no.
1: Too real? Too real?
13: Yeah, that's
1: not real. That's not true-ish. it's tough. It's tough. But, like, baseball, for me, baseball's so different than, like, the NFL or the NHL or the NBA, for that matter, because baseball is so individualistic within the team thing, right? So I guess the only thing I could compare it to is if you're Connor McDavid and Leon Draisaitl, and every year you have a crap goalie. And you're like, really? We can't find a friggin' goalie? Like, we're scoring four goals a game, but we're losing 6-4. Like, that would be frustrating, but you still don't hear them talk about it. Even in the toughest of times, they talked about how, well, they got to defend better, limit the opportunities. It's not the goalie's fault. We're giving up too many outnumbered situations. You're never going to have guys turn on each other. Now, internally, is Connor McDavid or Leon Draisaitl in the GM's office saying, really? Like, what are we doing here?
14: Yeah.
1: Possibly. And you see this year, they went and got, well, two goalies, but one in particular in Freddie Anderson, who, you know, he bailed on his team at the highest point, but that's okay.
14: What? Wow.
13: Come on, man.
1: I don't know if they get across the finish line unless that bussy goes in.
13: He was injured, man.
1: Oh, sure he was.
13: Okay. He had a concussion, right?
1: No.
13: But yeah, he did. No. Banged his head against it.
1: No, there's a... Anyways. He was unavailable.
13: He was concussed. He wasn't feeling well.
1: Well, he sure was feeling pretty good when they had a chance to lift the cup.
13: Handed him that Stanley Cup.
1: Partying his brains out after. That's tough.
13: The injury goes away, man. You know how winning feels.
1: Yeah, or if it's...
13: Winning cures all.
1: Never there.
14: I would assume if the Cardinals were older, they had like some veterans on their team, aka what we've seen for the last 10 years, they'd probably go get some players at the trade deadline, given where they're at right now in the standings.
15: Yeah, they probably would.
14: Yeah,
1: the Cardinals.
14: Oh,
1: from years past.
14: But
1: in years past, you'd have got every recycled piece that you could find.
14: I'm thinking like right now, if they still had some veteran players on the roster.
15: Yeah. They couldn't be younger than 35 though. Like they'd all have to be older.
1: They'd have
15: 35.
1: To be almost completely done, but they would have to want to be Cardinals.
15: Yeah.
13: I feel like. I don't know.
15: What's up, CD?
13: What's wrong? These Cardinals are playing well, man. They're in a rough patch right now. Let's not focus on what took place in the past, man.
1: But we have no choice. It's the only thing that we can refer to.
13: Why?
1: Well, because it's called history.
13: Oh.
1: That's why we have history books, so that we remember the past.
13: What about the future?
1: Can't predict the future.
13: Mm-hmm. But you can look forward.
1: You can only evaluate the pattern.
13: You know, the windshield is much bigger than the rearview mirror, because you should focus on what's in front of you, not what's behind you.
1: Mm-hmm. Yeah, you unless
14: should,
1: there's a pack
14: you take a peek,
1: of tigers chasing you.
13: You definitely shouldn't focus. You should just keep going.
1: Mm-hmm.
13: Don't look back. It'll slow you down.
1: If you don't...
13: And remember, you don't have to be the fastest. You got to be the fastest out of your buddy.
1: Yeah.
15: Solid advice. It's
1: really good advice. It's really good advice.
15: It's a little self-serving, but you know, it is about survival at that point. So, you know.
13: Tis what it is at that point. We were being chased by a pack of lions.
1: Man, I'm sorry we got crossed up. I was looking back and got your foot. why are you still running?
14: By the way,
15: good luck. We'll meet. We'll meet at the ravine.
1: Fine.
14: Speaking of tigers, I found this out. It was either yesterday or the day before. Obviously, tigers are orange. We see them as orange, but some animals they see them as camouflage. They're like green because of their.
1: No, that's He-Man's tiger.
15: Yeah, he's green.
1: No,
14: this is real life. These animals, they don't see like we do. Mm. They see, different colors. So those tigers.
15: Green and black?
14: They appear as like green. They're camouflage. So that's why.
13: They can't find them.
14: They can't see them.
13: In the wilderness? Mm.
14: We see them as orange because our eyes are different.
1: But do they see them as pretty, though? Are they green and white and pretty like that? Because tigers have great markings.
13: They probably don't know that it's a tiger. They think it's a leaf. Then all of a sudden,
15: that's tough,
13: lizard. And all of a sudden, that damn leaf is all over you.
15: I hear tigers.
13: It's a wrap.
15: I hear tigers sleep like 22 hours a day or something.
13: So I think lions do too.
15: Yeah.
13: Like 18 hours.
1: They don't have, they're not very aerobic. Mm. They're very anaerobic, which is why some of those little animals, what they do when they go run in patterns is they try to tire them out.
15: Yeah.
1: And
15: yeah.
1: Then they get tired, like, I'll get the lazy one next time.
15: We think of them as like these unbelievable hunters. They're like, you know what? I'll get you tomorrow.
13: I'm starving, but I can't chase you no longer.
14: Mm-hmm. Yeah, us humans have trichromatic vision.
15: Oh,
14: and
15: yeah.
14: Like deer, for instance, are dichromatic.
13: Is that why they...
1: what?
13: Is that why they...
14: Dichromatic.
13: Oh. Is that why they stop when they see the lights in the road?
1: What are they seeing when they see the lights then, Marshy?
13: Why do they freeze
1: Do they freeze like that?
13: I mean, you started this conversation. I need more information.
14: But I brought it up from the tiger.
15: But you brought up the deer, man.
13: You brought up the deer. Yeah. I didn't know you brought up the front door, Marsh. Dichromatic is what he said. And we're trichromatic.
14: They are red-green colorblind. They cannot tell the difference between red, orange, and green.
13: And deer? That's deer?
14: Like hoofed animals.
13: So the lights are white.
1: All hoofed animals?
15: To horses, too.
1: A horse doesn't do that.
14: Most.
13: Well, that's why the horses have those blinders on, so they don't get confused.
1: I played with a couple of teammates
13: I did, too. Do you not see anything?
1: I was wide open. I couldn't see a damn thing.
13: I'm sure.
1: You might want to take the blinders off.
15: All right. It's Fastlane on 101 ESPN. The Daily Drop. 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
25: 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If their company is going to treat them right. If they're going to get the money they need to move forward. Or if their rights will be protected. Every accident's different, but the story is the same. If you've been seriously hurt at work, you need Brown & Crouppen. We'll help you put the pieces back together.
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15: 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We got one from Michael.
26: Okay, guys. Couple things. Number one, I lived in San Diego and Phoenix, and I will tell you that you have the number one sports show in America. I've never heard anything better.
15: Son of a gun.
26: And I've heard a lot.
15: Thank you.
26: Secondly,
15: well, thank you.
26: Mr. Hein Bloom, what are you doing? You are so on track with this rebuild. It looks great, but dude, your team has overachieved. We're in playoff contention. Help them. It's time to bring up Quinn Matthews. It's time to bring up Joshua Baez. Dobbins belongs in the rotation. And I'm sorry, I love Libertor, but dude, it's time to go to the bullpen. We need your left-handed pitch in the bullpen. If you get butt hurt, I'm sorry. It's the way it goes. Nature of the business. And lastly, just so you know, and this message is for Kerry, pass ball Davis. The Arizona Cardinals are going to be a lot better this year than everybody gives them credit for. That offensive line is not as weak as everybody says so. I'm going to tell you right now that we're a borderline playoff team. The quarterback is going to surprise everyone. Hey, you all have a wonderful day. This is Mike. Out.
15: Mike, we appreciate you, man.
27: Mike,
15: absolutely.
27: Thank you so much.
15: You know, at some point, you better get on with them Cardinals, man. Hop on
27: the
15: board.
27: The St. Louis Cardinals, I've been on
15: board,
27: man.
15: No, Arizona Cardinals. You've been going against those Arizona Cardinals for a long time now.
14: That's not true.
27: That ain't me.
14: He backed them last year.
27: I know. That's your ass.
15: No, that was you.
27: I did back the Cardinals last year.
15: I know.
27: Yeah, I believed in them. I was let down.
28: They were terrible.
27: I thought they were going to be really good.
15: They were not.
27: They actually were not. I had them picking. I picked them to win the division.
15: I know. You were drunk that day.
27: I might have been.
28: Despised.
27: A little bit. Mm-hmm. I mean, if Marvin Harrison Jr. can pick his game up, see what they do with the
1: he needs to start Jeremiah trying to Love. Catch with his hands open.
15: That would help. Keep your hands close.
1: Yeah.
15: Diamond. Not all it's the way. Not close.
1: Not,
15: yeah.
1: Not fist.
15: Yeah, you're not trying to punch the football.
27: Not volleyball.
15: Yeah, you want to keep you want to go with the diamond.
1: It's just a little bit of advice for
14: That's
1: him.
14: That's what a keeper does in football. They punch the ball
15: Yeah,
14: out.
15: Certainly. Mm-hmm. Mm-hmm. At least the good ones.
27: Mm-hmm. I mean, I don't know what Jacoby Brissett is going to provide. Stability.
15: Okay. Yep. What did you guys think what Mike said about the Cardinals, though, and Chaim Bloom?
14: Oh, those Cardinals.
15: Yeah.
1: Yeah, I'm in the same camp as Mike. At this point, find a start for Quinn Matthews. Get Dobbins in there. Like, mm-hmm. if you're going to start shopping, guys, which the deadline is, what is it?
27: The third.
1: Okay, so Monday.
27: A week away.
1: So, yeah, a week away. Thank you, Kerry.
15: Well, we got Freedom Friday this week.
1: We do.
14: Yeah.
1: And,
14: Darn it.
1: You're not here?
15: You're not here? Guys, we got to stop missing Freedom Friday.
14: I won't be here either.
15: Are you serious?
14: I'm being dead serious. I won't be here Thursday.
15: I can't. You know what, Marsh?
1: Nowhere.
15: And we'll
1: did
15: get
1: they
15: back
1: ask
15: to
1: us.
15: You, Mike. Mike, we appreciate you. We really do. We do appreciate you. How many Freedom Fridays is this now that you're missing? How many?
1: At least the last four.
14: Let's see. I missed Easily. In May. I missed June. And I will now miss July. I may have missed April, too.
27: I think you did.
15: I think you did.
1: What the hell's your problem?
27: What is your problem?
14: I'm just taking your problem, off pal? For vacation.
1: Freedom Friday is kind of like a day off.
15: You could take a lot of days off in the month. You don't have to always take the last Friday off the month.
27: How many have you missed?
1: One.
27: Two.
1: Name them.
27: At least. And I know you missed one as well.
15: I haven't missed any Freedom Fridays. Never? Are you kidding me? That's Never. I've not missed a Freedom Friday.
1: I know that's not true. Anthony, don't lose the room.
15: Oh, that's fine. No. Don't lose the room. Okay. You prove it, Jamie.
1: Why did you do the nerd voice for you?
15: I don't know, actually.
1: No, he did that with the nerd black guy. That's what he did.
27: Sounds the same as the nerd white guy.
15: No, that was the nerd white guy that I was doing.
27: Sounds the same.
1: Sorry, guys.
15: Mm-hmm.
1: My bad.
15: Anyways, I have not missed a Freedom Friday.
27: Are you sure?
15: I'm positive.
1: I think you're full of crap.
27: But I think he is, too.
1: He's playing the odds spring, that we can't remember break. Anything right
27: gonna,
1: now.
27: We ain't going to remember.
1: You noticed that. Marsh, you came back
15: on
1: the
15: Friday. Spring break, I came back on a Friday, but that was in Freedom Friday, because we were at with the bar for...
14: Yeah, down in Seward.
15: But that was one vacation.
27: I got Ricky Pro.
15: Yes.
27: Who called me Corey.
15: Yes.
27: They called me Gary.
15: Yeah. Gary, yeah. Everything but Gary, he called you.
1: It's unreal.
15: And then we just had a little staycay. But that was in the middle of the month. It's the only time I was off.
27: I don't know.
1: Whatever.
27: We got to go back and check some
15: whatever,
27: audio.
15: Whatever, dude.
1: We got to check the receipts.
27: Check some audio.
15: That's fine. You check those receipts.
1: Yeah. Oh, well.
27: We got... Yeah, our texters check those things for us. Let us know.
15: They'll have my back.
27: Yeah.
15: Not all of them.
27: No.
15: One guy in particular, but...
1: Yeah, but you know. He may not
15: he stopped
1: be listening,
15: listening
1: anymore.
15: Yep.
27: Someone asked, was that him texting about the gauntlet? Mm. Like, is that Patrick H? Hating on the gauntlet?
15: Patrick Cage does hate a lot of things, including this show. Anyways,
27: you ready? You guys ready to see Baez?
14: No.
15: What do you got? Can you read it?
1: No, I don't think so. Basically, I've admit.
14: You're not wrong.
15: Who was that? 314.
1: Mason wins oven mitt.
15: You're not wrong.
1: I can put you a little bit wrong. Not totally.
15: Just somewhat wrong.
1: Somewhat wrong.
15: Still, though, you got the premise.
1: Yeah, you're in the ballpark.
15: Yes. Okay. Anyways, yeah. Mike, we loved your mic drop. Yeah.
27: Quinn Matthews, you want to see him?
15: Yeah.
1: Yes. Let's get him up. Let's get Dobbins. I'm not sure. He's got his strikeout rate.
15: You're gonna strike out every time you're up.
1: And that's why I worry about a young player coming up here for like a week. He has some success. And then they go, oh, well, hang on. Let's check and all of a sudden he doesn't have a hit again for a month. And you're like, wow, that really helped.
15: Yeah.
14: I mean, he's barely hitting in Memphis.
15: One home run, 32 strikeouts. You know, I don't know if we want to.
1: When he hits the ball, he murders. And I think he has like 23 or 24 home runs already this year. Like, it's fine.
15: Mm-hmm.
1: But the problem is, that's social media.
15: Right.
1: Because when you click on Twitter or Instagram. Another home run. It does it again. But it doesn't tell you, like, it's been like seven strikeouts in between.
15: Right.
14: That's social media.
15: That's social media for you. You can make me too, Marsh.
1: He made a reel. All of his home runs. You're like, man, this guy's crushing
2: unbelievable.
1: It. Let's get one of all his strikeouts.
15: Yeah. It would last a while. Unfortunately for him.
27: Come on, man.
1: No, but we just don't want to ruin him, Kerry.
27: Yeah. I'm talking about Anthony.
15: We're looking out for him.
1: No, Anthony's sometimes tough.
27: He said
1: love.
27: The real would take a long, would last a long time.
1: We don't
27: time.
1: Have a lot of time.
14: Speaking of Kerry Passball Davis, I would love to see a
27: How the hell did I become Passball?
14: Well, you just
27: pass the ball.
14: That's what he called you.
27: Whatever. I'm not the one. I'm not
14: you're right. You know what?
27: It should
14: the balls
27: be, pass.
14: It should be Kerry
27: no.
14: Wild
1: you know what,
14: Pitch
1: Kerry,
14: Davis.
1: You're right. You don't ever let balls get past you.
27: No, I don't. I make sure I block those balls if I was playing catch.
1: You a hell of a job, too.
27: You know what I mean?
1: Mm-hmm.
27: How long in front of the ball.
1: You'll take them off the face if you have to.
27: Whatever it needs, whatever it takes to stop that damn ball, man. If I was catching.
15: Jamie.
27: If I was catching.
15: Be nice.
27: I am. I'd be nice. If I was catching.
1: I know my guy, Kerry's not afraid to take balls.
27: What you got
1: to the
27: face mask for? What you got the? What is that for?
1: Mm, yeah,
27: and a chest protector.
1: You'd rather the ball's on the chest or the face?
27: you can get concussed if the ball foul tips off your catcher's mask. So, yeah, you probably want
1: to
27: chest
1: those masks are designed the right way where it deflects that.
27: No? Not all of them.
1: Just
27: they hit him right in that pow. Right in the face.
14: How long would the video be for this season? The wild pitches.
27: Oh, that damn thing would be 5 minutes long. I mean, brother, I would be pissed off if I was a pitcher for the Cardinals. You give me a damn wild pitch and that went right out of his glove?
15: Mm-hmm.
27: Come on, man. Catch the damn ball.
15: Yep.
27: Move your body.
15: Mm-hmm.
27: Get in front of it.
15: No doubt.
27: All the things that you teach your youngsters.
15: Absolutely.
27: You don't ole.
15: No.
27: You get your body in front of it. Because that's if gross. Your glove misses it, guess what?
15: Mm-hmm. You're going to miss it.
27: No. Well, your body is there. That's why you get in front of it.
15: You're doing the right thing. Yeah, you're doing the right thing.
14: When the ball moves, move your glove.
15: Yeah.
14: Got it?
27: Yeah, I don't know. Maybe they don't see the ball well.
1: Yeah, we get eyes tested.
15: Well, that's a problem.
27: Poor catcher.
15: Wait, can you see Pedro?
27: I need glasses.
1: If we see one of them behind the dish wearing rec specs soon, we'll know.
27: With the Chris Sabo goggles.
15: It's a Rick Wild thing, Vaughn. But
27: not having problems, you just can't see. The hell, man?
15: Forget him for a second. Can you read this sign behind me?
27: Squinting. I don't know what the hell that says.
1: Oh, man.
27: No wonder you can't catch the damn ball. Jesus.
15: All right. Yep. Be the streak and bet the board is next on 101 ESPN.
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37: And his first big league hit is a bullet up the middle.
15: Kerry Davis, Jamie Rivers, Andrew Marsh, I'm Anthony Stalter, and we got Kevin, who's absolutely rolling right now in Beat the Streak. What's up, Kev?
38: Killing it.
15: There you are. Yes, you are. All right. Kevin's up to three, right, Marsh?
14: Kevin is up to four.
15: Son of a gun! Way to go, Kevin. I'm excited for you.
38: How dare you say three? How dare you?
15: Oh, okay. All right. I was the only guy that believed in you, Kevin. I was the only guy who believed in you.
13: He's so, not wrong, Kevin.
15: Don't piss me off, okay? All right, Marsh, what are the streaks?
13: You're going to say what we deal with every day, Kevin.
14: Yeah, seriously.
13: You're welcome. Welcome to the fast lane.
15: Here.
13: I'm sorry.
38: Welcome to the Thunderdome.
14: All right, so Kevin has a streak of four, not three.
15: Nope.
14: Jamie has a streak of two.
13: Let's go, baby.
14: And we're all at zero, the rest of us.
13: Come on, man.
15: Oh, well. All right, Kevin, lead us.
38: I will take PCA.
15: Wow, that's Marsh's guy. Favorite player. Loves that guy.
14: Stop it right now.
15: Superstar.
13: I wish we had greatest player in Major League Baseball at this moment.
38: Are you guys trying to jinx me?
13: No, that's what Marsh said. We're talking about what Marsh said.
15: Yeah,
13: Marsh believes in it.
15: Marsh believes
13: in PCA.
15: Mm-hmm.
14: Well, I mean, technically, season WAR leaders. He's at 6.5.
13: There you go. There you go, Marshy.
14: Leads Major League Baseball.
13: Hey, go Cubs, Marshy.
14: No, stop it.
13: Man, I think that's what he said, too.
14: That's kind of what he's saying.
13: I think I heard him say it.
14: Mm-hmm. Yeah. No, Kerry said he's the best player in Major League Baseball.
13: No, I just went to stats and facts. He's the best player in Major League Baseball.
14: I never said that.
13: You kind of did. You called him a superstar.
14: I stand by that. Wow. Doesn't mean he's the best player in Major League Baseball.
13: He's like him, Aaron Judge.
14: Even though his WAR says so, but.
13: Shohei, see? Shohei's got some things coming out right now, don't he? He'll be all right.
15: What? You're up.
14: Jamie, you're up.
13: You're a discarder. Give me Burley.
15: Okay. Who's next, Sir Marsh?
14: Anthony, that would be you.
15: All right. I'll take Bregman. What? Libertor's on the mound.
13: Actually, can I change my... You guys are terrible. I'll take anybody with the other uniform.
14: All right. I'm going to go with... This guy is batting in five at-bats.
13: Come on, man.
14: Batting 800. Wow. Against Peterson. I'm going to double down with Jose Fermin.
15: Ooh, you're excited about it.
13: Yeah, the Ferminator.
15: You got a twinkle in your eye talking about the Ferminator. All right.
13: Give me Jordan Walker.
15: Jay Walker?
13: Yeah.
15: All right, so Kevin took PCA. Jamie went with Alec Burleson. I have Alex Bregman. Marsh went with Fermin. Carey went with Jordan Walker. Kevin, good luck to you.
38: I'll talk to you all tomorrow.
15: All right, there you go. All right, from Beat the Streak to Beth Aboard.

0: So, Marsh, how do we do on Friday?
1: Boys, we all did very well.
0: Nice.
1: You would have put all four of our picks in a parlay.
0: And?
1: You would have won money.
0: Oh, yeah. All right. So, who's up?
1: That would be me. I have 9 points. Anthony, you and Jamie have 7. And Carrie has 5.
2: Carrie, keep working hard, buddy.
0: I'm sorry. What did you say, Marsh?
1: I have 9 points. You and Jamie have 7. Carrie has 5.
2: I'm going to say something to Jamie on air. You're going to piss me off over here.
3: You know what you're talking about. Just all right,
0: guys.
3: Supportive.
0: And remember, this is the last day of the month.

0: Over 2.5.
1: See? That, I mean, actually, now that I hear it again, thank you.
2: So it's over 2.5 for the game.
0: Yes.
1: We need to check that.
2: There's
1: no
2: way. Runs.
1: What is it?
0: Correct.
1: Okay. It's got to be like minus 200.
0: No, it's at minus 145.
2: Wow.
1: They know something.
0: Right. That's what I said, right? A little reverse jinx here. If you, I'm willing to lose the point.
1: I don't think you're going to, though. Come on, man.
2: Is it me or Jamie?
0: It's you.
2: I will take the Milwaukee Brew Crew minus 142 against an hapless walking corpse of an organization, the Giants.
1: Oh,
2: Brewers minus 142.
1: Doing that again.
2: That's a terrible team.
1: You know what? Unlike Anthony, I like his dad's Yankees. Give me the Yankees. Moneyline minus 144.
2: The new
1: Papa Stalter, I got you.
2: York Yankees.
1: Oh, man. Give me Drake Baldwin. 1.5 hits, runs, RBI.
2: Cool.
1: Drake.
2: Okay. Well, that is Bet the Board. And Beat the Streak. And we will wrap up the show next. Criticisms, compliments, and Marsh's 3 stars of the day here on 101 ESPN.
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2: All right, let's go to the 314. Great show today. 2-6 is my favorite time of the day. Love you guys.
0: Oh, thank you. Love you. Thank you. We love you.
3: Some people don't agree.
2: Speaking of that, Tim's Offshore Bookie. The Gauntlet is a great segment. Don't listen to that fast lane idiot who said otherwise.
3: Man, listen, I do wish at times some of the people could see some of the messages after they text in. That, I mean, copy and paste and send it to them. It'd be,
4: I don't know.
3: A little bit rough.
0: That's pretty funny.
3: It'd be eye-opening for some people.
0: Maybe. These texts
3: like,
0: are,
3: this
0: these,
3: is what
0: these
3: people
0: texts
3: are
0: real.
3: This is what people are saying about you.
0: Yeah.
3: It's okay.
0: Mm-hmm. Yeah, listener on listener crime.
3: Damn. Our listeners don't mess around, man.
0: No, they don't.
3: Yeah.
0: Nope.
3: We're cool with it.
0: Yeah.
2: From the Waterboy, love the 4 o'clock segment. It was something with random questions, but it was great. Also, new Reacher trailer release, season 4 on August 12th. Complaint with City SC. Why haven't they invited the Fastlane to be part of the opening kickoff? Invite the greatest show in ever, Bob, to come out before the match and get the crowd pumped. Jamie could wear his soccer Speedo.
0: Yeah.
2: Stay cool, gentlemen.
0: No, we appreciate that.
5: Actually,
0: stay
5: warm. I got a request not too long ago to come out and, what do they call that? Bring out the ball, the first ball. What do they do that? What is that called?
0: Yeah, bring out the ball.
5: You bring out the game ball.
0: Yeah. You have the ball in your hand, you bring it out.
5: Yeah.
0: And then you present it.
5: Present it, and then I guess they got this thing where you bang the drum a bunch of times. Mm-hmm.
0: They asked you to go out there and do it?
5: Yeah. I haven't gotten back to it yet.
3: What?
5: I said I'd find a date that worked.
3: Come on, man.
2: Sound like a Riz show.
0: Who reached out to you? City?
5: Yeah. This guy.
2: I can't tell if he's being serious.
5: No, I'm 100% serious.
0: I guess
5: he's dead serious.
0: I guess that he's just a Jamie fan.
5: Yeah. It's all good. I was going to bring you guys with me.
0: I don't think you were.
2: Not with that attitude.
0: This is the first time we're hearing about it.
2: Have you noticed that Anthony didn't bring his cooler up?
5: Yeah, he didn't. He won't anymore because he's hiding it. No, he hides it. Look it.
0: I got it right here.
2: Oh, there it is.
5: What's your buddy's name? Tim?
0: Tim.
5: Yeah, Tim. Thanks, Tim. It's Tim's fault you're not coming to present the ball with me.
0: Don't you dare put this on Tim. You just brought up the email.
5: Yeah, well, I don't have a date yet.
3: When they email you?
5: About a week ago.
3: Oh, okay.
0: So, a week ago.
3: He didn't mention it to us. He didn't want us to feel bad.
0: He wasn't
3: going to
0: bring it up.
5: I just thought you guys would say no.
0: Now, why would we say no? We'd be honored to present that ball. For the
3: Anthony
0: kickoff.
3: Anthony's the soccer guy.
0: Thank you, CD.
3: You're not the soccer guy. Anthony's the soccer guy.
5: I have coached soccer.
3: I've played soccer. I coached the championship soccer team.
0: Yes, you have. Yeah.
5: Fact.
0: Some say it was all McKinnon, but I don't. I think...
5: She and her teammate Cassie may have been a huge part of it. Maybe.
0: Yeah.
5: But I'd like to feel like without my strategy of just kicking the ball behind the defending team and let McKinnon outrun them all...
3: Never would have gotten
0: it
3: done.
0: Hey, listen. Hey, Jamie.
5: He's like a damn gazelle.
0: Jamie, I want you to hear this real loud and clear. Yeah. I believe you're played a big part of that. Carrie says you don't matter.
5: That's right.
0: It's all players.
5: The coach doesn't matter.
0: That's correct.
3: You got athletes.
5: Ask Coach Carrie.
0: Yeah.
3: Ask me. I'll tell you. I didn't matter.
2: All right, this next one comes from Marsh's College Program, a.k.a. Chester. Criticisms and compliments. Great show today. Love the start to the week. Great takes on a great show.
0: Oh, well, thank you, Chester.
5: Thank you.
0: Appreciate you, kid.
2: And we got one from Curb Stomp. Today's show as a whole, game day coaching parents, is a Monday banger. What I learned today is that the Steelers are a mystery every year. When is the next Snake Pit game, Marshy? Hashtag shout to the Snake Pit. We got games coming up. Don't worry. We got games coming up.
3: We got a text here asking about the Riz show paying off their
5: this
3: dues.
5: Is getting a little stupid.
3: It's getting bad, man. We need to send out a group email. Like, we need to put an email together CC everybody that is...
5: And they're supposed to do the...
3: The combine.
5: The combine.
3: Today would have been a great day.
0: Hell, so yesterday or today. Yeah. Pick one, Riz.
5: The big boss would have said, no, the liability on this, we can't have it.
0: Fastlane inadvertently murders Riz Show.
5: We don't want that.
0: Nah, we don't. Nope.
2: Ready for the three stars.
0: Bet your sweet rear end we are.
1: 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It's time for the Fastlane's three stars of the day. 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
2: All right, our third star of the day goes out to Frank Littlejohn. I thought that was a fun name.
3: Yeah, it's Frank real. Played everywhere. I looked him up. Yeah. Frank was on a different team every year.
5: You see his
3: I don't know if that's good or if that's bad, but he was... Somewhere else.
0: He was there.
5: He had like 300-400 pounds.
3: He was highly sought after.
5: He had fists of thunder. He was not a big guy. And I watch him punch guys and just crush their soul.
0: Hey.
5: I was like, man.
0: Sometimes you got to do that.
5: Yep.
2: Second star of the day goes out to running the ball across home plate to score.
3: Got to do what you got to do.
0: That didn't make sense.
5: Run the ball.
3: I take the ball and run with it, is what I said. And that's what Jose Fermin is doing with this opportunity. Taking the ball and running.
5: He didn't take the ball and run very far with it the one day.
2: He let it go
5: right past.
3: We all have bad moments.
5: We sure do. We sure do.
2: And our first star of the day, this one is strictly for Kerry. Goes out to Topanga.
3: Yeah. Hey. Shout out to Topanga.
0: Yes, sir.
5: Man.
0: Alrighty. They'll do it for us today. Appreciate everybody being tuned in. Apparently, only Jamie and I will be here the entire week. Just finding that out.
5: Yeah, part-timers.
0: Carrie's out on Friday.
3: Hell!
0: Marsh decided he was only going to work 3 days this week. It's a tough go around. Learned a lot today. Learned that these guys won't be here this week. And we learned that Jamie Rivers was the only one that was asked by our soccer team
3: only
0: to go out there and present them balls. And that's tough, man.
3: That's hard to hear, man.
0: Yeah.
3: That's really disheartening, really, actually.
0: Next thing you'll tell us is that they only stop by the morning shows and give them kits and stuff.
5: Well, that's a fact.
0: Okay, well, now I'm angry. See ya!
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12: 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I'm your host, Jordan Deacon. Tonight we will be hearing from our morning show, TMA, for the majority of the hour as they had on some guests earlier today. First up, we're going to hear from St. Louis Mayor Kara Spencer. She joined the guys in studio this morning first to discuss the Rams relocation money.
13: Let's start with the Rams money. I mean, what a process this has been. I watched the hearings, the wide variety of suggestions. I did. Yes, I was one of the 50 people in the YouTube.
14: That's right.
13: Yeah.
14: Those were long.
13: I'm curious, number one, of course, where you finally arrived on what to do. But also, I think the audience would appreciate some of the backstory as to how it evolved over the years to get to where you went.
14: Well, you know, it's interesting. We invited the lawyers, the attorneys that were really responsible for landing that settlement here to our big announcement. And I was reminded that this really started over 10 years ago when that lawsuit was filed. So this has been an ongoing work. Of course, since receiving those funds, it's only been, you know, a little over four. But the negotiations have been on, you know, going on since that time. And, you know, as we have been, as you know, the Board of Aldermen played a critical role in approving those funds. And so working with them along the way has been just a huge piece of it. I mean, from my perspective, I think what it's important to remember is that we were awarded these funds in recognition of a lost revenue source. You know, when you have a major sporting team like the Rams, they bring an enormous amount of revenue in for the city, for any city where you have a major sports team playing. And the loss of that was a blow to our city and a blow to our bottom line. And so making sure that we invested those dollars in a way that could spark a new revenue streams was important as we developed what the core of those investments needed to look like.
15: Is this right? I'm reading $120 million goes to North St. Louis, $80 million for city infrastructure, $55 million for downtown revitalization.
14: That's right.
15: That's about right.
14: That's right.
15: Is that what you were hoping for going into this process?
14: You know, when I was running for mayor before the tornado, I talked about those three buckets, recognizing that we have a huge amount of deferred maintenance in our infrastructure. You saw that with the big sinkhole recently that developed under the highway. And, you know, North St. Louis, when you think about the economics of a city, you think about those pieces that are sort of costly liabilities, and you think about moving them over to the asset side of the ledger sheet. And North St. Louis is an area where we do a lot of mowing. We have a lot of investment, required maintenance, but the population has really left. And so revitalizing North St. Louis is an important part of the economic development strategy of the city. And then, of course, investing in downtown is vitally important. The tornado hit, and so the priorities shifted a little bit there. And then, of course, there was just a lot of negotiation with the Board of Aldermen of Land where we needed to live somewhere where we could get it through. But largely speaking, those three buckets are absolutely what I had envisioned when I ran for this seat over a year ago.
13: Mayor Kara Spencer is in studio with us here on The Morning After, 101 ESPN and the TMA STL YouTube channel. You can watch our conversation live on the TMA STL YouTube channel as we speak. So part of the funds, in addition to the tornado relief, going to downtown St. Louis, what would you characterize the importance of that being as far as where you envision those funds going for downtown?
14: Well, you know, you all know we've got some really exciting things going on downtown, from the Brick Line to the development of the Millennium site, further expansion of Ball Park Village. You know, and we've got some phenomenal opportunities from the Railway Exchange, the AT&T Tower. So these funds are really going to be investing in a way that really sets the stage for private investment. It's not really going to fill that whole gap. It's not going to redevelop the Railway Exchange building. But it can really fill in those financing gaps and help us figure out how to get those things moving in the right direction. We've also got an $8 million retail activation fund, so we'll be able to bring in some new exciting retail to downtown, and of course something that will be exciting to your listeners will be the $2.5 million sports and events fund. So you know, we're all aware figure skating trials.
15: Yeah.
14: That was so exciting. And, you know, that brought in $20 million of economic activity for the city of St. Louis. So it helped rebrand us, of course, in the eyes of so many people around the world. You know, got to see St. Louis associated with something they dearly love. And we're looking to invest $2.5 million in a revolving fund that will help ensure that we can continue to bring those large events downtown.
15: Well, what kind of retail are you talking about? I mean, when I was at Channel 4, I often had the thought, if I spill something on my shirt, there's not even a store here to go buy another one.
14: Yeah.
15: There's not a store anywhere close to that downtown area.
14: Well, sure. And that didn't always be the case. I mean, when I was growing up, obviously we had Dillard's and a whole host of exciting...
15: Had a big Macy's and
14: a
15: mall there.
14: That's right.
13: Where'd you grow up, if you don't mind me asking?
14: Where did I grow up? Yeah. Well, I was born in South St. Louis City, raised primarily in the unincorporated St. Louis County area. So I went to Parkway Schools. But we were in downtown. My father worked at Stiefel, so we were down at that mall. Of course, mm-hmm. We went to the Fudge Factory and all that on a regular basis. And you're right, there was a lot of retail back then. And so, mm-hmm. But right now, when you look at what's revitalizing downtowns, it's not necessarily those big stores, but it's the smaller retails that are exciting. So it's about some of those retail, but it's also about restaurants, walkability, making downtown a place where visitors from the rest of the St. Louis area and from around the world can come in and spend money and feel like they have exciting things to do just walking around.
13: I was reading an article, and I have it up in front of me here, from St. Louis Public Radio, and you were interviewed regarding Detroit having a big renaissance. Could St. Louis experience the same thing? And I think still to this day, I think if people aren't really following it closely, they still think of Detroit as being what Detroit was. But Detroit certainly experienced a renaissance. I live downtown. My business was downtown. I lived in downtown on Wash Avenue from 2009 to 2012. Grew up in the city like you did as well. And I have a great affinity for the city of St. Louis, of course. I'm curious how you would see it being a possibility for downtown St. Louis and the city of St. Louis to experience what Detroit has experienced.
14: Well, absolutely. I mean, my team has been engaging with many, many members of the Detroit team. In fact, we have some of them on contract right now. But, you know, talking with their governor, talking with, you know, their former mayor, Mike Duggan, who's been a great mentor, thinking through how to really streamline, how to improve the basic function of city government, and walking through that renaissance. What did it look like? Mm-hmm. A lot of it was really centered around investing in that core downtown along the riverfront and activating it. But a lot of it was really building trust with the neighborhoods and making the city just operate better. So it's a both and we're approaching St. Louis investment in the same way. We've got to have our tax base, our residents sticking around. But the downtown is the economic engine of any successful city. And so you've got to not only bring people down there, you've got to give them a reason to return and a reason to stick around while they're there. And that means some of that, of course, you want to buy a shirt.
15: Yeah, just one shirt.
14: You just want to buy a shirt. But, you know, how about if you can go out and buy a cup of coffee, a glass of wine, and a few appetizers? Those are disposable dollars that really make a difference in a local economy.
15: And now there's a real perception, maybe especially among older folks, that it's just not safe. How do you fight that battle to make people think it's okay to come downtown?
14: You know, it's about bringing them down for those events. I mean, the 4th of July celebration that we had this year was absolutely spectacular. And anybody who was down here or even saw the after photos online or on TV could see that it was enormously fun and wildly successful. And so, you know, again, these activation funds where we're bringing in large events, we're bringing in those sporting events like the figure skating event, like the Olympic marathon trials that are coming next year. I mean, these are wildly exciting opportunities for new audiences to check out downtown and see that it really is a safe place to be. Our crime statistics have been trending absolutely and spectacularly in the right direction citywide, but in particular in downtown and downtown West, you're seeing those numbers going absolutely in the right direction. For me, I'm down there every single day, you know, riding my bike, walking, and I do feel safe on a regular basis in our downtown.
12: Once again, that was St. Louis Mayor Kara Spencer on with TMA earlier today. We'll take a break, and when we come back, we'll stick with those guys and hear more from the mayor as they dive into other St. Louis sports. That's coming up next on 101 ESPN.
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7: Welcome back to the Instant Replay Show on 101 ESPN. Jordan Deacon back with you. Continuing with our morning show, TMA, let's keep hearing from the mayor of St. Louis, Kara Spencer. She joined the guys in studio earlier this morning as they next dove into the sports town that is St. Louis.
8: Mayor Kara Spencer is in studio with us here on TMA. A bunch of questions coming in from our audience. You can send yours at 314-399-9646. I want to make sure I ask about this. When you were on the Board of Aldermen, I know one of the things, because we said you were coming in studio, and some people in the audience, this is a sports station, are like, oh, I remember her when she was fighting against the Blues and the Enterprise Center renovations. Mm-hmm. So then there is a perception from that you are not pro-sports. So I want to give you the opportunity to however you would like to describe that. But then also in addition, the Portland Trailblazers and what they're dealing with there now has some attention locally mm-hmm. regarding the possibility of that in St. Louis. So those are my two questions. How would you respond?
9: Well, look, in any good negotiation, you have to have both sides represented. And I did not feel like the city was well representing their financial interest in that particular deal. But do I support the Blues? Absolutely. You know, I recognize the St. Louis Blues, our SC Soccer, the St. Louis Cardinals, they have huge returns for the city. I think the taxpayers needed to buy the Jumbotron and that sort of thing. I really didn't, and that's why I was fighting on that. But look, I have to give the Blues credit for fighting for what they believed was right, what they wanted, their best financial interests. And, you know, at the end of the day, we still have a great relationship. We're working right now on some traffic calming and other things around the stadium to make sure that the visitor experience there matches what the quality of the team and our city deserves. So for me, it's all about having that balance.
8: And the Portland Trailblazers in the city of St. Louis getting an NBA team. Jackson, I think, would make a wonderful play-by-play guy, number
9: oh,
8: one. But number
9: yeah,
8: two,
9: all right, all right.
8: Number two, what are your thoughts on that situation? Is it something that your office monitors? When
9: what's funny, just to kind of marry that back to the conversation about the Blues, I always thought in my dream world that stadium could serve a dual purpose. So that at the time when we were looking at those investments, I thought, well, why can't we kind of rethink this whole stadium experience and consider an NBA here as well? So absolutely something that's on the radar, something that would be, I think, a great benefit to St. Louisans. And so keeping my ears to the ground.
8: All right, Doug, sounds like it's a done deal, and we can announce that next segment. Another question that we're getting people asking about is the airport, mm. and that has certainly also experienced a variety of changes. Where would you characterize it as we sit here on July 27th, Mayor?
9: Well, you know, we pulled back. We had some major investments many years ago that really ended up costing us in the long run, in that it was very expensive to do business at the airport as we were paying off those debts. But where we are right now, we're at a really exciting inflection point for the airport. We're obviously doing a huge consolidation of the terminals and designing what that looks like. And what's really, really, I think, critical about those investments is that the city, the airport, isn't doing this alone. We're doing this in conjunction and collaboration with the business community. It's really helping us drive that. And it's coming at a time, we know we've had a long-term director, Rhonda Homneburgi, who is retiring here this year very soon, and has dedicated her, the end of her career, a good part of her career, to making St. Louis Lambert International Airport a viable opportunity for airlines, and really re-envisioning it as a hub for Southwest. And so as we are finalizing these negotiations and interviewing folks this week and next for that top job, it's just a really, really exciting time for the airport. Obviously, we all recognize there's a lot to be desired there. We've got some amenities we've got to get serious about investing in, and having the business community alongside with us as we make these decisions, I think, will make sure we land in the right place for St. Louis.
6: How long do you think that might take before the airport improvements are done and finished and finished product?
9: Well, we're looking at less than a, we're hoping for a 5-year timeline, more or less. But, you know, we've got some negotiations and final negotiations to do here, as we get out that final build. And that's exciting. You know, as we are honing in, you know, we've got such a beautiful bones. Those beautiful domes, are just, you know, it's what many other airports have been modeled after. And so, I'm really looking forward to continuing to see that excellent shine, and breathing new life into both the functionality and the design of the airport.
8: I said we'd get to a couple questions from our audience. Doug, you know Mr. Licks. He's,
6: sure.
8: Of course, a wealthy individual. He says, Mayor Spencer, most of the $255 million RAM settlement is going toward one-time recovery and repair, which the city clearly needs. But was there any consideration of structuring part of it as a revolving development fund so the money could be recycled into new deals and actually grow the tax base rather than have the money be spent on one event?
9: Well, I don't know that I would classify that as one event. What, you know, again, what I kind of talked about a little bit earlier, North St. Louis is an area that, you know, we spend a lot of money policing, we spend a lot of money mowing, we have a huge amount of liabilities.
6: What do you have to mow?
9: Well, the city owns a lot of parcels, a lot of vacant land. There's lot of illegal dumping.
6: You got to go house to house, and the city has to pay to
9: mow
6: the lawns.
9: Oh,
6: yikes.
9: Thousands. It's really wildly expensive. Absolutely. And then we have out-of-town investors who've just picked up properties all over North St. Louis, and they don't take care of them. The grass right now in many parts of North St. Louis is taller than me. It was, you know, when you miss them. And so then when you miss the mow cycle, and so the city has to come out and mow them because it's wildly dangerous, actually. People are hiding, you know, doing all sorts of things in these vacant lots. So having vacancy is a wildly expensive endeavor. It plays into the crime rates. It plays into all sorts of things. And so, again, I think it's about moving things on your ledger sheet from the liability side to the asset side. And so we're making those investments in a strategic manner. We haven't done them yet. Some of those are going to be in the repair side of things. But what we're really trying to do is spark a market. And we're investing in a way that can really bring in home builders and bring in new buyers and new residents to an area that has seen massive population loss over my lifetime.
6: Do you ever show up from work with all these fires going on everywhere, thinking, well, where do I start?
9: You know, it's like I guess the old adage, you know, how do you eat an elephant one bite at a time? Mm-hmm. I've got a great team. I really, it's about balancing. So I just announced our big strategic vision for the next few years. And while we have 5 big pillars and 5 things underneath them and 25 things in all, we had to whittle down a ton to get there. And we do put on our blinders and say, okay, does this fit into the strategic vision for St. Louis. If not, we're going to put this on the back burner so we can really focus on delivering better services, improving the quality of life for our residents, and an economic development plan that can put us on the path for growth.
8: Mayor Kara Spencer in studio with us. I've got one final question. What so far has been the biggest surprise now that you are actually the mayor? And what is something that has been perhaps the biggest satisfaction in your time as mayor?
9: The biggest challenge and the biggest satisfaction, I would say, the tornado was a huge challenge. What's surprising to me is how much, while this work is very hard and every day it feels insurmountable, it's wildly enjoyable. I mean, I have a great team. I love doing this work every day. And I do see a difference day to day. You know, people call being in public office a thankless job. I get thanked every single day. St. Louisans are so grateful. They have a mayor that they've, you know, largely feel like really cares about our city, cares about making things better. Our workforce is phenomenal, and it's enormously gratifying to help make St. Louis a better place.
7: Once again, that was St. Louis Mayor Kara Spencer on with TMA earlier today. When we come back, we'll switch to some hockey talk and hear from the St. Louis Blues play-by-play man, Chris Kerber, who was also on TMA earlier today. I'm Jordan Deacon, and you're listening to 101 ESPN.
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7: 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Jordan Deacon here with you. Let's wrap up this portion of the Instant Replay Show and hear from our morning show TMA one more time as they had on the voice of your St. Louis Blues, Chris Kerber. Kerbs joined the show earlier today and the guys began discussing one specific player, Robert Thomas.
8: How would you characterize anything that you saw, heard from Robert Thomas? Because what we saw from the trade deadline going forth was a player who was on fire and had a hell of a response to it all.
1: You know, I think we all in our own lives have experienced something where there's just like a wake-up call, like what the job you're working in, the business side of something, whatever it may be. And, you know, sometimes I really think we tend to forget that these athletes that we see and talk about, and you break down numbers and the analytics are there. And then you got to, there's just a reminder of the human aspect, right? That they're human beings that are playing these sports. And, you know, for a guy like Robert Thomas comes in, makes a team as a teenager, wins a Stanley Cup, you know, in his rookie season, you know, and then kind of plays another good couple seasons with the team. They grow. The team goes into a rebuild. He becomes a center part of it. Like, there's all just a growth process here, and the guy's still 26 years of age. So, you know, all of a sudden, then you have a child. You know, the family starts to grow, and you know, then your name starts getting circulated in trade rumors. You're like, wait a minute, well, where could I be going? I have to make a decision if this is true, if that's true, what is true, what's not true, that kind of stuff. Man, that's a whole lot to weigh on. So when you see him have the part of the season he had, especially after the trade deadline when all that stuff was gone, you're not at all surprised. And then I think what happens over the next few months, and I've talked to a couple guys that have gone through this, where you get a little more clarity. You don't feel as rushed and pinched to make decisions. And then you feel like you're in a little bit more control of your situation. So I think in the end we saw some real growth. I think there's no doubt that last year is going to be a huge season of personal growth. And honestly, I also think the move of Jordan Kyrou pretty much makes this Robert Thomas' team, kind of in my book. So, you know, I think he's going to get thrusted in. And I thought in the second half of the season handled it really well. Some kind of important leadership aspects of this team. I'm excited to see what happens with him this year.
6: Has this offseason gone about the way you thought it would with the Blues? You're surprised by anything, the Kyrou trade or anything else that they did?
1: No, I actually, not at all, Doug. Well, wait a minute. I got to answer that the way you asked. Yes, this offseason has gone just about how I thought it would. I don't think that there were a ton of real surprises in there. I think, you know, you expected change because, you know, you missed the playoffs last year. The Kyrou trade, just it got to the point, felt like something really was inevitable on that front, and that happened. The addressing of kind of the grit and the toughness of this team was addressed with Johnston on the first day of free agency, and they still, you still felt that they needed an upgrade in the middle, but they gave you the parameters of their upgrades. They wanted guys within a certain age group with a certain term on their contract, and that's when they go out and went and got McTavish, and in doing so, didn't really give anything up on the roster, used the draft picks that they acquired in the recent trade. So I think in a lot of ways, this offseason went almost exactly how you would have thought it would have gone, where I do believe the team took another step forward in getting better, and now you have to wait and see how that happens on the ice.
6: There was some thought that maybe they would move Bennington, but they did not. So it looks like they're definitely going into this season with Bennington and Hofer. So who's the number one, or is there a number one?
1: Well, I think, first of all, you know, I don't know how much of a market Jordan Bennington really had in terms of what the return would have been at the trade deadline and moving into the offseason. And then you look at where this, you know, you look at where this team is, and the goaltending depth in the American Hockey League isn't quote unquote NHL ready. They've got two really good goaltenders. You're heading into an 84 game schedule season, and you've got both goaltenders under contract. So the fact that Jordan wasn't moved or isn't moved is no surprise to me. And, And I think this is good. This is kind of the way you want it to be. There's an opportunity if it comes for both him to agree to a deal, but if you know, he's got a modified clause in his contract now, and all that'll be there. So that's really not a surprise. I think because of some of the goaltending situations around the league and knowing that this guy can still play, that's when you get names hearing up and rumors. But I don't know that there's a lot of stock to put in many of those. And now in terms of the number one for next year, I think you saw a changing of the guard in the second half. And it looks, you know, it looks like Joel Hofer is going to come in as the guy that's going to have a chance to have the net. And Jordan Binnington will become the 1A or the 1B. But, you know, we'll see how that plays out with everything that could come along. You know, they're both competitive, but this is a really good tandem. And Jordan is just in such a great spot mentally in terms of life and career. You know, already gone through things that, say, Robert Thomas was, you know, recently going through that. If there's one spot, much like last year, where I just have like zero concern and I consider an absolute strength of this team right now, it's their goaltending.
6: Yeah, I would think it would be a healthy competition between the two of them, as long as Bennington's okay with it. You know, he's got a lot of juice based on his history and everything he's accomplished. You don't want him to be unhappy. Sounds like what you're saying is he's not. He's okay with the situation.
1: Yeah, and the other thing to keep in mind, too, is how the Blues have really used their goaltenders. Now, in the last few years, what they've really wanted to do, and especially in the first half of the season, is really kind of rotate the goalies. And I mean, just and not overuse them. They know, like, the analysis is there when it comes to you know, having a rested goaltender in that second half of the season, or just not an overused goaltender. And the start that the Blues have had in the last few seasons has kind of led them to get away from that. You know, you've got, for example, go back a couple of years, it's Drew Bannister, and they had gone in with the plan of pretty much, you know, splitting the first half of the season pretty close to equally with Hofer and Binnington. But you've got a new coach in the National Hockey League wanting to prove himself. Things aren't going right. Well, you're going to go with a guy you know that can get it done in Binnington, right? And that's happened the last couple of years. So to me, equally as important, Doug, to how they rotate and how they use these goaltenders in the start of the season. And, yeah, you are right. I mean, yes, Jordan has to be good with whatever the plan is. But at the same time, you just go out there and you earn it, and they're going to play who's playing well. But I think both these goaltenders will. But the reality of it is that the team in front of the goaltenders, too, has a better start. It's really going to make it better for both these goaltenders and how this team uses them, and I don't think you'll see a lopsided amount of games.
8: Doug loves guessing games, but, Curb, since you're with us here, you're going to get to play the guessing game, assuming you did not get a chance to read the column over the weekend in The Athletic regarding the franchise's all-time villains. Each franchise, Doug, in the NHL and beat writers gave their all-time villain for each organization. Did you see the article, Curbs?
1: Okay, I saw the article. I have not read it yet. I didn't have time to get into it, but I love kind of the villain aspect of things. That you like, I'm so adamant, like, we need villains in sports. We need bad blood, so I like the premise.
8: All right. So, therefore, if you did not get a chance to read it yet, you have not seen who Jeremy Rutherford selected as the all-time Blues villain. Can you guess who he selected?
1: The all-time Blues villain. I wonder if I'm defining villain the same way he is. All right, walking through this, I think I'm going to have to put Tyson Nash as quite an irritant in there.
8: Oh, no. I see what you're doing. I'm saying the Blues fan base has the greatest dislike for this player.
1: Oh,
8: that's what the article is.
1: Oh, gotcha. I gotcha. All right. That's another great question. All time. Jeez, I gotta go at some point here. I think I gotta go Red Wing or Blackhawk. Let's see. I mean, to me, is it Eddie Belfour?
8: It's a nice guess. Doug, would you like to put a puck on the net before I reveal what okay. JR went with?
6: And just to be crystal clear, this is guys they've played against.
8: Correct.
6: How about Bob Probert?
8: It's a nice guess. Would fall under the Red Wing or Blackhawks, but that is actually not who he went with. 1996 playoffs. Does that give you a hint?
6: Pat Verbeek?
8: Oh, the little ball of hate?
6: Yeah.
8: I don't believe they went up against him in 96.
6: Yeah, I don't know the years.
8: Does that get you home, Curbs?
1: Are we going, did he go Steve Yzerman?
8: Nope. I see what you're saying. I think this is more in the hate him because of dirty play him. That's where it's coming from.
6: Can we have initials, please?
8: NK.
6: Nick Kiprios.
8: Yes.
1: Okay. Okay. Yeah. I can see that one. Here's where I'll sit over a pizza with Jeremy and we'll bounce back and forth on this one. Like, all time Blues villain, I get it in terms of just what he did, but like, that it was one incident, and it was a big one, but it was one incident. To me, somebody like Belfour or even Yzerman, I mean, Yzerman scores that goal, you know, in double overtime, and then at the same time, you know, number of years later with a low cheap shot takes out Pronger's knee. You know, like, I think there's a couple other guys that could fit as kind of longer-term villains.
8: Yeah, I see what you're saying, because it was just a one-off. And yeah, when you think of guys over the years, and, you know, the late 60s, 70s, and part of the 80s kind of predates me. But if I'm thinking of it, yeah, the Kiprios thing was brutal. And I right. think also that what JR is saying is that there was some intent, and it was a response from a Pronger check to go get Fuhrer and then lead to his playoffs coming to an end. In recent years, I bet Blues fans would probably say a name, and I'm going back. I'm going to go within the last 5 years. Let's see if we're on the same page. And how about this? Okay. It's the same initials.
1: Yeah. Yeah, I would absolutely say Nazem Kadri is probably one of the current ones. And ironically, for pretty much the same type of thing, an intentional hit on the goaltender that knocked him out of a playoff series, right?
8: Yep.
1: So, I would definitely say that. I think go back a little bit longer, and I think because of the, wakey-wakey for David Backes, I think, you know, Brent Seabrook was there. But the difference is, like, nobody ever did anything. Like, the thing that drove me nuts about that, you know, Brent Seabrook one was, like, honest to goodness, after that hitting the, you know, on David Backes and then Brent Seabrook's, you know, and the way that went down, like, the first time I remember Seabrook ever getting hit again by a St. Louis Blue was when Pat Maroon checked him. You know, the reason it stood out to me was because I was just like, wow, it took somebody that long to hit him. So that's why we just need more villains. Like we do need some bad blow. We do need some things going wrong. We do need a, you know, I know you don't want the dangerousness of the hit, but my goodness, you miss the rivalry of Claude Lemieux and the Detroit Red Wings, don't you? So I see where Jeremy's going. I think it's a totally fair call. I think I'm probably going to go more towards Belfour, somebody like that, because that was a good 10 years of just hate from Blues fans, whether it was with the Blackhawks or the Dallas Stars.
7: Once again, that was Chris Kerber, the voice of the St. Louis Blues on TMA earlier today. 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
8: 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Jordan Deacon here with you for the final time tonight. Let's wrap up this Instant Replay by hearing a little podcast action from Bradford Bruns, who began his series of SEC previews.

Texas Longhorns. A year ago, hopes were dashed as far as being able to pick up the ultimate prize. And really, a lot of the misfortune began, quite frankly, in week one. Yes, you had the heavyweight tilt scheduled against Ohio State at the Shoe in Columbus. The first start ever for the celebrated, the heralded Arch Manning. And yet the first half of the season really came out to be a big goose egg in the offensive proficiency department because so many things fell apart in quick order for the innovator that is Steve Sarkisian. The defense was well ahead of the offense for the better part of the early portion of the schedule, at least for UT, ultimately resulting in a Citrus Bowl berth, but certainly not what the fans had anticipated for the later stages of December and then heading into January. So how do you rebound from that? How do you basically rectify the wrongs of a year ago, one that began with so much promise and ended with really an authoritative victory against those Michigan Wolverines? Well, you hit the portal, and you hit the portal hard to be able to surround Arch Manning with a colorful cast of supporting members who are going to be able to take that Texas offense back into the rarefied air. Let's look at the backfield in particular, guys, because 1 year ago, for a Steve Sarkisian offense, yes, you think about the high wire act, okay, the high octane offense, the statistics, spreading it around, spreading it out, and utilizing wide receivers down the field, right? But you also think about a steady ground game, and it was anything but for the Longhorns a year ago. When you average 137.7 yards per game on the ground, maybe decent, again, by other program standards, but in Texas, that was the lowest such figure for a Steve Sarkisian coach team at any stop in his head coaching career. So how do you basically beef that up? Because last year, clearly, Wisner was not the same guy. He didn't have that Robin to his Batman either in a Baxter, and you understand why that occurred coming off of a devastating injury. Now, we can look to the future, and we can look to brighter days ahead, because if you want to talk about thunder and lightning, how about the individuals acquired, in a manner of speaking, from none other than NC State and Arizona State? I am certainly characterizing Hollywood Smothers as well as Relique Brown as two of the biggest gets overall in the portal just a few months ago, because when referring to the first individuals in Smothers, how about the name alone, right? He belongs there on the marquee. This is somebody who is a member of the Wolfpack, ladies and gentlemen, forced 71 missed tackles, top number in the ACC for the first team All-ACC member there. And whether he hangs on to the number one spot, 1A or 1B, along with Brown, Brown, of course, did great things for the Sun Devils 1 year ago, too. You have the ability now to be able to distribute the load in the backfield. Nobody has to be that undisputed bell cow back. Everybody stays fresh, and you hope behind an offensive line that also is able to do likewise and to stay healthy, because a year ago in that department too, it was pretty much in absolute tatters. Good news though, Trevor Goosby returning at left tackle. He is going to be a linchpin there. And then Connor Robertson, we kicked inside to the center position last year. In a lot of different respects, guys, that's when the Longhorns offense also took off to an extent. And make no mistake about it, it did. We saw the issues with the interceptions. We saw the issues with the completion percentage or lack thereof from Arch Manning at various points throughout the 2025 season. But let's look from November onward, when Manning, now a junior, of course, in his second year of starting duties and in all likelihood last year of starting duties before he migrates to the NFL, had the top QBR in all of college football down the stretch, really authored some great performances. Think about the Vanderbilt game. Think about what he did then to close the season, conclude the campaign against, yes, Michigan in the Citrus Bowl. However, 15 touchdowns to two interceptions in the last eight games all told of 2025 for Arch Manning. If you can limit the turnovers, if you can certainly improve in terms of your accuracy when throwing on the run, that was consistently from day one last summer and last fall, guys, a real bugaboo for Manning. If those issues can get corrected to a degree when flushed out of the pocket and behind this offensive line, you wouldn't necessarily anticipate that happening a ton. Who knows what the overall upside and the ceiling could be for this young man and by extension this offense, because we spent some time certainly on the CFC here. Preview number one for the 2026 season, the Texas Longhorns on 101 ESPN YouTube channel and 101ESPN.com. Let's get

0: article, though, because suffice it to say, the Longhorns, they're also, guys, going to be boasting two of the premier threats, vertically speaking, out wide among SEC schools. Ryan Wingo, the local St. Louis, and he's coming back for his junior year. Last year, you still feel as if there's quite a bit of room to grow, right? Even though he had more than 50 catches, even though he had more than 700 yards, even though he had show-stopping runs, plays, signature moments, which you specifically saw in that Vanderbilt game early. Remember that screen? Yeah, I certainly do as well. Maybe his target share, frankly, goes down a little bit this season, guys, but that's a direct correlation or will be a direct result of the incoming presence of one Cam Coleman, last year's leader throughout the entire conference at Auburn in contested catches with 14, standing at 6'2", over 200 pounds, basically that combination of the size and the catch radius. We're not talking about 50-50 balls, okay? Rather 80-20 or some sort of ratio therein. He no longer has to deal with the incredibly erratic play at quarterback, okay? There is no Jackson Arnold. There is only the modicum of consistency you would think in your number two of starting for Arch Manning. So you've got weapons galore. You hope to have stabilized things, matters up front as well. What about the defense, though? What about the defense and how quickly is it going to be able to get out of the gates this season and potentially not being out on the playing surface for those prolonged, protracted stretches? It's going to be interesting because 2 years ago, guys, this Texas squad had the number one unit, statistically speaking, in the country. Last year, dropped back a bit, but was still top 25. However, despite the defense for long stretches still being ahead of that O, Steve Sarkisian opted to go in a different direction and said hello to Will Muschamp. That's right. Muschamp is coming back as the D coordinator in Austin, where he had previously served between 2008 and 2010. The reality, though, even though he is regarded still in the here and now as a defensive mastermind, he hasn't shepherded a defensive unit that is ranked in the top 10 since all the way back in 2014. We know about the stops as a head coach in Gainesville. We know about what followed and really didn't come to pass there at South Carolina too. But by dipping back into that veteran well, the well of pedigree and past success, lineage, tradition, excellence in Austin, will that ultimately push Texas over the top, get the Longhorns over the top? Sark and company, they're banking on as much because there is a profound philosophy shift coming, guys, on the defensive end. Whereas Texas last year operated and adhered more to that bend but don't break philosophy, right? That MO, Muschamp is uber aggressive from the start. From the opening staff, we'll use all of these rotational pieces. You're certainly talking about bringing back a Cole Simmons, last year's leader in sacks for the entire league. And I don't necessarily know if Biles, the revered transfer addition at linebacker at the second level, is a one-for-one replacement for Anthony Hill. But needless to say, there is still no shortage of talent there on the defensive side of the football in Austin as well. So let's take the long view, in a manner of speaking, of the schedule. You open this year not in Columbus, thank goodness, right? But rather with that home game against Texas State. And then week number two, it is, yes, back to business with the defending national champion Buckeyes from a couple of seasons ago, we should note. But this game is in Austin. A number of different tough contests during the early portion of the season. Yeah, we're looking at Oklahoma. We're parsing through the Ole Misses of the group as well. Only Knoxville in the first half really represents that extremely difficult venue to which you have to travel. But my goodness gracious, the last four games of the schedule, beginning with that November 7th clash against Mizzou at Memorial Stadium. And from that point forward, three of the last regular season games, three of the last four, guys, coming away from Austin. Yeah, we're talking about at LSU. There is a home game mixed in with Arkansas. That's good, great, and grand. But then you finish it out by going up against Texas A&M. And make no mistake about it, Mike Elko's squad is desperately looking for revenge after a season ago getting knocked out of undefeated, uncharted territory by the Longhorns in that regular season finale or closely therein. So projections-wise, it's difficult to see this team by any stretch of the imagination taking a considerable step back, getting to that rarefied era of 10-plus victories. It's going to be hard. It's always going to be difficult in the SEC. But given that you miss some of the premier heavyweights this year. We're not talking about Alabama. We're not talking about a Georgia to excess. You miss out on those squads. And so everything is really lining up perfectly for this to be the year in which Manning and company really realize those expectations. Obviously can't wait to see the entire crowd out there in November, but we're getting a little ahead of the gun. And to that end, we will have more MU-centric conversation wrapping up SEC Media Days altogether and another preview for you. Maybe take you down south, maybe take you to Gainesville, see what's going on with those Florida Gators. All of that is on the way in the next couple of weeks on the College Football Connection.
1: Once again, that was Bradford Bruns on the latest episode of the College Football Connection podcast. 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I'm Jordan Deacon. Thanks for hanging out with me tonight, and have a great night, St. Louis.
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